0: Why did you leave a third wine glass on the table?
1: I left it there for confusion of honorable police.
0: But it didn't work, Ah Hing. You forgot just one thing.
1: What Ah Hing forget?
0: You were afraid of the dark.

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17: This is Don Reed, a police recorder working with us detective unit, just reporting in service on the night watch. You're going to ride with us tonight. Just where, your guess is as good as mine. But just remember one thing. The people you hear are not actors. This is it. This is real. This is Night Watch.
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17: We're rolling on a 211. That's a holdup. Ambulance has been dispatched. That indicates that someone has been shot or injured. In a matter of seconds, we'll be on the scene. No way of telling what we're going into. The uniform car will be coming in from the north. We're swinging in from the south. Traffic is light tonight. Gives us an opportunity to check the incoming cars. Just an outside chance, but there's always the possibility to observe a fast-moving car, which might be connected with a holdup. One more block to go. It's the liquor store on the corner. We're wheeling into the curb. Heading into the store. Motor officer just rolled up. Bill Hurd. Man lying on the counter. Blood flowing from a head wound. Broken bottles. Smell of beer and whiskey.
20: We got an ambulance coming from this.
21: That you, Ryan?
17: I don't know if you got that. Victim has been hit over the head with a hammer.
21: But Dad, I wouldn't let him go. See, I had to fight him. He finally ran out. He went up Culver Boulevard running.
20: By himself?
21: Yeah. Man about 45, sort of grayish brown hair, and sort of blue clothes, blue suit on, light blue, and very extremely nervous. He ran up the street.
20: Suit?
21: Yeah,
20: glasses or a hat or anything?
21: No, nothing.
20: Which
21: one?
20: By himself, what kind of a gun?
21: No gun. I turned my back and he hit me over there with a hammer. He was going to hit me again and I started fighting him and wrestled him.
22: That's not your hammer.
20: How tall is he?
21: He's about 5'10".
20: 5'10"? Gray brown hair. 5'10", how much does he weigh?
21: He weighed about 160 or 70.
20: Okay, which way did he go? North?
21: He went right up this way.
23: Now about 45 years of age.
20: Car.
23: On foot. On foot. Perkins is putting it out on the air right now.
17: Motor officer is taking off to cover the area. Suspect is possibly on foot. District uniform car coming in.
24: Directions they go.
21: He went east on Culver, running by himself, one man, white male American, 45 years, gray brown hair, light blue suit, 5'10", 160 pounds. We have the hammer in here. It's not a armed robbery. It's 211 slugging.
17: Over to our car to radio information.
21: 5-6 to all units. The description on this 211 slugging. Male white American, 45 years of age, wearing a light

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2: I'm on top of the world!
0: How's that for motivation, home you? It feels good to be a road you. It feels good to Geico.
3: So with his other hand, he started wiping it out with a handkerchief, and I was getting kind of weak from the blow, so I started shouting at him, "Get out of here, get out of here." So finally he got scared and he ran out. I ran out, sort of dizzy-like, and I said, "I've got to call a car," so I did, and that was it.
4: And you'll know him again when you see him.
3: Oh, yes, I saw him before. He's been around here, I'm sure.
2: He's been around here, sure?
3: Yes, he's been around here. Because, you see, I recognized, I said hello, and he says, "Can I help you?" He says, "Oh."
4: How much money did he get?
3: He must have taken about 10, 15, 20, 30. He took about $30.
2: $30 on your person?
3: No, he couldn't even touch me. I was holding on to the hammer since he hit me.
2: Well, you're holding on to the hatchet.
3: See, what happened was, he asked me to get the beer, and I, like a fool, turned my back and started reaching for the thing. I just knew it was coming, and pow, he hit me with everything. I fell to the floor, and I was surprised I woke up. So I turn around, and there he is. He leaps down on top of me and starts swinging. I grabbed his arm, then I grabbed the hammer, and we started going around. We smashed the beer. I kicked him. So we both wrestled over here, and he asked me how to open this, and that was it. Then I scared him by saying, "You better get out of here before someone comes in," and he left. But I still held on the hammer.
5: I think Prince will be on there, Sergeant. I don't think so, Don. It's a pretty rough hammer. It's a little ball-peen hammer. He got hit over the head with the blunt end of it. We'll take it out and try it anyway for Prince.
6: Well, let's just hope. That sounds like the ambulance right now. Let's hope there are Prince on that. Sounds like them rolling in now. Here they are. Here comes the ambulance rolling in.
7: Attendants coming into the store with a first aid kit.
3: Lucky he didn't kill me.
7: He had examining the wound.
3: Chance to hit me as hard as he wanted to. Is it all right?
8: Oh,
3: yes. Is it? Oh, swell.
7: And Lieutenant Machado is over here now to take charge. Sergeant Perkins is bringing him up today.
3: I said this.
9: Lieutenant Olson, we notified that they've not had yet. The fellow that got hit here said that this man wiped all of his fingerprints off of everything he touched in here except for the hammer.
3: Yes. Mm-hmm.
9: The hammer's on down at the station.
3: Right.
9: And we can preserve that down there for Lieutenant Olson.
3: Right. Well, we'll get a teletype out.
9: Right.
3: See if
9: he got about, what was it?
3: Said $30.
9: $30 in cash.
3: $30
9: in
3: cash.
9: Yeah.
3: All right. Has Lieutenant Conlon been notified?
9: Not yet. Not yet.
3: I'll notify Lieutenant
9: Conlon. Fine.
3: Right.
9: Right on. We'll handle it from here and let the guard make the rest of the report.
7: Get back to the car. We have the weapon with us. The hammer used by the suspect to slug his victim. It's tied to a string so as not to smudge any of the prints. So, let's get back to police headquarters and the fingerprint bureau. Here at the station, Sergeant Perkins is getting out an APB, an all-points bulletin on the suspect. Meanwhile, we're heading for the fingerprint bureau. See if there's anything turned up on the weapon yet. Lieutenant Olson and Officer Cameron are kneeling down on the floor, dusting the hammer. Let's see if they've done any good.
10: Hi, Lieutenant.
11: Hello, Don. How are you?
10: Swell.
11: Good.
10: Any chance of any prints?
11: Well, I believe we'll have some partial prints here, at least.
10: Mm. Golly, that looks like a good one up high.
11: Well, all that depends on what we can find when we lift it.
10: Mm.
11: Stuff from getting it off of wood isn't too satisfactory, but
10: it's
11: pretty good finish on this handle. It's practically new.
10: Mm-hmm. I noticed that, that's a black powder you're putting on there. What type of powder is that, Lieutenant?
11: Well, it's specially prepared fingerprint powder.
10: Uh-huh.
11: Made out of lamp black. You get a lot of different things in it. Rosin. Anything that makes it adhere to the

0: on a sort of a grayish color now. Will you photograph? I notice there's several little smudges coming out here and there. Will you photograph that, and the result will be a fingerprint?
1: That's right. Then, of course, we lift it and preserve it in that manner. We take it off of the article.
2: Well, so far we have the suspect down to a local. The victim of the holdup says that he's seen the victim at least three times in the last 6 months.
0: In the area?
2: In the area and in the store. Hmm. All connections with him have been in the store.
1: Mm-hmm. The victim, Don, has he gone home or is he back at work?
0: He's been taken to the hospital, Lieutenant.
1: The hammer certainly has prints on it. We'll have to check them against the victim. If he was wrestling for this hammer, his prints may be the ones that come out good on here. However, we'll be able to tell as soon as we get the victim's prints.
0: Yeah.
1: This string that was tied on that hammer to pick it up and to bring it in here was one of the smartest things that the investigating officer could do. Ordinarily, you see, or at least in fiction, the detective will pick an article up that he's bringing into the FBI bureau, into the crime lab. He'll pick it up in a handkerchief or a piece of paper, and that definitely ruins, or stands a good chance of ruining, the print. But the way this was prepared, tying a string around so that it would balance, and he carried it in, not having touched it at all, I'm satisfied that I have the prints of either the suspect or the victim, because they wrestle for that hammer.
3: Well, all I can say is the bulk of it, I hope, is our boy.
1: That's right.
3: I hope so. Well, I want to head on down, so thanks a million, Lieutenant.
1: Okay.
3: See you later.
1: Bye.
4: Let's get back to Sergeant Perkins' office, see what's doing.
5: Check up the marijuana?
6: Yeah, we'll take a run over there. I know where the address is. Okay, I'll leave a report on your desk. Okay, right.
4: Hi.
6: Hi, Don. Well, we've done about all we can on that 211. Lieutenant Collin just called and gave us another assignment.
4: Yeah, what's that?
6: Well, he got a report back from a crime lab about some leaves found in a man's jacket. Seems it turned out to be marijuana.
7: You are listening to Night Watch and following the activities of a detective unit on its tour of duty. The people and sounds you are hearing are real, and the investigations are recorded in the field as they actually occur. We'll bring you the final results of tonight's action at the conclusion of Night Watch. And now we switch you back to Car 5-6 on patrol and to police recorder Don Reed.
8: In a moment, we'll be at the location where we are to interrogate the owner of a small dry cleaning establishment. Now, this is the information we have to go on. A man entered this store last week and left a jacket to be cleaned. An unusual type leaf was found in the pocket, which aroused the suspicion of the store proprietor. Of course, this was only a supposition on the owner's part until he notified the detective bureau and the samples were sent to the crime lab for analysis. Results? The leaves found were definitely marijuana. Well, here we are.

0: Our job now. Locate the owner of the jacket in which the narcotics were found. Inside the store.
1: I'm Sergeant Perkins. Identification. You have some information.
0: Now, as to any further identification of who, what, or where, we're going to have to leave that part unsaid.
2: The kind of a loafer jacket in the pocket.
3: It was in the pocket. Well, we sent it down to the Los Angeles County Crime Lab, and there was sufficient leaf on this, on these twigs, to show that it was marijuana. When we run across stems, it indicates usually one of two things. Either that the person that has the stems is, has access to the plant itself growing someplace, or that he has had sufficient quantity that he has refined or used the leaf and didn't bother to get rid of the stem. They don't smoke the stem, they use the leaf of the seed. It usually indicates a pretty big deal. It's not just an average run-of-the-mill marijuana smoker. Now, whether or not the boy is smoking or pushing it or has access to it, that's something we've got to find out. We have run into some narcotics locally, which some young people are involved in, and it may tie into it.
2: Well, if I can help in a way, I will.
3: All right, well, thanks a lot.
1: We appreciate your cooperation. We know where he works, so we're going to go over there and have a little talk with him. Thanks very much. Good night.

0: This fellow works around here somewhere, doesn't he?
1: Yeah, he works at the gas station right around the corner down here.
0: Yeah.
1: We'll swing around in back and see if his car's there. If it is, then we'll go in and talk to him.
2: Yeah.
1: This is it right over here.
0: Yeah. Let's see. Is that the license number?
1: Yeah, that's his car back there. Let's go shake the car down. It's behind the building there. He can't see us.
0: Yeah.

0: the suspect's car here. In behind this building. Now they begin to shake the car down and see if we can find anything that may indicate use of marijuana. Working now in the back.
1: Three seeds. Four seeds.
0: Marijuana seeds?
2: Yeah.
1: Mm-hmm. Right along the crack of the door here. See them?
2: Let's see. See right here? There's one there.
0: Yeah.
2: There's one there.
0: Yeah. That means he's been blasting here in the car, doesn't it?
1: That's right.
0: Mm-hmm.
1: Look. See, there's one here and one here.
0: Mm-hmm.
1: There's two more there. Right at the crack of the door.
0: Yeah.
1: All right, I'm going to take these two for evidence. We're going to leave these two in here.
0: Right.
1: So when we get the boy, we're going to show him that we found some seeds in the car.
0: Right.
1: Got it?
0: Check.
2: Okay. Let's go around and have a little talk with this fellow.
0: Right.
2: A cat.
0: What is that?
2: It's a cat.
0: Is that what it is?
2: He knows we're coming now anyway.
0: Boy, gosh, it jumped like I was shot. Get around the building here now. Service station directly ahead. Let's move across the lot now to where the suspect is working.
2: See the fellow that owns the car out there in back?
3: Yeah.
2: We're police officers. Step inside. We want to talk to you.
0: Moving into the building. Suspect appears rather nervous. Short, heavy build. Hands covered with grease. He's wiping them off on a rag, reaching for a cigarette.
4: Ready? Black sedan? You drive it tonight?
3: Huh?
4: You the one that drives it?
3: Huh?
4: No one else drives it, huh? See those two little seeds?
3: Huh?
4: They came out of your car tonight. There's more of them still in the car. That's marijuana. You want to start telling us about it, or shall we tell you what we know?
3: Well, sir, I haven't had anything to do with it.
4: You haven't?
3: I used to run around with fellas that have, but I haven't myself. Because I haven't gotten in any trouble at all.
4: I'm not saying you got any trouble. I'm telling you had narcotics. You use them. You blast.
3: Oh, sir.
4: Now there's marijuana twigs in your coat pocket. There's marijuana seeds in your car. There's more of them in there. I have to take you over and show them in your car. What about it?
3: Well, sir, those don't belong to me.
4: Where'd they come from?
3: Well, I don't know. There might have been somebody got in my car or something.
4: There might have been. But there wasn't. You can take that car of yours and turn it over to the state. You can put it on the narcotics violation. The state will seize it.
3: Well, sir, those seeds, I haven't the faintest idea how they've been in there. I used to do that, but it's been about 4 or 5 months since I have.
4: When's the last time you blacked?
3: About then.
4: What made you stop?
3: I just have decided that it's not doing me any good at all.
4: Where do you get your stuff from? Who?
3: Well, what I used to do, we used to just go down to Mexico again.
4: Whereabouts in Mexico?
3: Tijuana.
4: Who's we?
3: Oh, me and anybody else that could go.
4: Blasting your car?
3: We did it a couple of times.
4: Front or back seat?
3: Front seat, okay.
4: Well, we found seats in the front and back.
3: Well, I don't know how they got in the back seat then.
4: Well, you're in a spot right now. Now, when you go down to Mexico and get the stuff, what kind of stuff do you get? Get it with twigs in it?
3: Mm-hmm.
4: What do you pay for it?
3: $15 or so.
4: How many roaches you make of stuff you buy? I don't believe you didn't say the last time you blasted. Those seeds there are too fresh for that.
3: Well, and somebody else has dropped them in my car.
4: But don't you think it's a little unusual for us to, if you haven't blasted in the last 3 or 4 months, that all of a sudden we get an investigation on it? We start going. We find marijuana in your car, marijuana in your jacket pocket.
3: Well, sir, I don't know why. they were anybody would investigate me.
4: Do you know why you're being investigated? Because you're using narcotics. Happens to be against the law.
3: I was, sir. I'm not anymore.
4: How often did you blast?
3: Just on a weekend, Jason.
4: How many did you blast at a time?
3: A couple.
4: You know, the state of California will seize any car which narcotics have been transported in. Because all they need is one little seed. We just brought two in to show it to you. We go back and probably get about 30 or 40 out of that car the time we get through. That's a lot of cigarettes, a lot of roaches.
3: So I'll admit it.
4: You're going to be booked on a possession charge. Possession of narcotics. Get your coat on. Let's go on down to the station.
5: Here at police headquarters, the officers are busy making out reports, so let's go on into the detention room and talk for a moment with the young suspect that was picked up a short while ago. Glancing through the bars, his father is talking with him. Apparently they're through. They're just getting up. Let's go on in.
6: I'd like to ask you a few questions about your arrest. Would you like to discuss it?
3: Yes, I would.
6: Let's come right to the point. Why did you start smoking marijuana?
3: Well, I think it just... sometimes you feel, you know, there's not much to do, and it doesn't seem to do much for you. And I don't know, I guess it was just something to do.
6: Mm-hmm. How does smoking one of these marijuana cigarettes affect you?
3: Well, just kind of shuts things out from you. So it just has sort of a deadening effect. It doesn't, things aren't as sharp or as clear as they usually are.
6: Did you try to use this as a means of escape from everyday problems?
3: Well, I don't think that was the reason I started. I was, I guess I got running around with the wrong friends, and it was just everybody seemed like that was doing it.
6: Okay, I want to talk with your father for a moment. Sir, in just a few moments, this young fellow will be transferred down to Juvenile Hall, where he'll be held pending court action. How do you think he got started smoking marijuana?
7: Curiosity, probably. And if curiosity was what led youngsters in the teenage group to try marijuana, why doesn't that same curiosity take them to Juvenile Hall to see some of the results? I just hope maybe they'll try that rather than the marijuana.
6: Thanks very much.
8: What you have just heard is real. Recorded as it actually occurred on The Night Watch. And now back to police headquarters and Chief W.N. Hildebrand.
9: The suspect in the robbery and assault case tonight is still at large. Our detective bureau is continuing the search, and every police department has been alerted to watch for a suspect answering his description. When this suspect is taken into custody, he will be charged with 211 Penal Code, the penalty of which is not less than 5 years. In the final case, where a young man was charged with violation of the State Narcotics Act, the subject was booked on Section 11-502 of the Health and Safety Code. Even more important than the arrest of this suspect was his personal realization that further contact with marijuana could lead to his possible addiction of an even more dangerous narcotic such as heroin and ruin his entire life. Night Watch is the result of many grueling hours of work and exposure to considerable danger to take you to the scene of action. But we are doing so for a purpose. You are hearing for the first time the decisions and problems your law enforcement officers must face in the field. If we succeed in bringing this message to just a few, then we are accomplishing our purpose in presenting Night Watch.
8: Thank you, Chief Hildebrand. You have just heard on-the-scene reports of your police force in action. Every voice, every sound has been real. Night Watch is brought to you through the cooperation of the Police Department of Culver City, California, and is produced by Sterling Tracy and Jim Headlock, with technical advice by Sergeant Ron Perkins, and is described in the field by police recorder Don Reed.
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Why wait until the crime has been committed? 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So impenetrable that the machine gun fire of your highest speed, plus the heat barrage of the hottest weather, cannot break it down. It's the way Realube is made, friends, that makes it a better motor oil. First of all, it is tempered, refined, and purified in one of the nation's most modern and scientific refineries. Then, before it is sent on its way to the Rio Grande station in your neighborhood, Realube is purged of all sludge and carbon-forming elements which are allowed to remain in varying degrees in many of the so-called good motor oils. Have you driven 1,000 miles since the last oil change? Then now is the time to have the crankcase drained and put in Realube, or Rio Grande, Pennsylvania. Have it done in the morning, friends, when you get a tank full of Rio Grande cracked gasoline, the gasoline that is first in public service.

0: The facts upon which tonight's story are based have been taken from the files of the Sheriff of Los Angeles County. We have therefore asked Major Edmund L. Green to open our program.
1: One of the most atrocious and at the same time one of the most difficult cases for peace officers to break occurs when some maladjusted man runs amok and commits a series of outrages such as form the basis of our program tonight. It is the opinion of the officers of the Los Angeles County Sheriff's Department that programs such as Calling All Cars are instrumental in bringing to public attention the efforts of the police in solving cases of this sort. Despite newspaper publicity to the contrary, police officers are unrelenting in their pursuit of this type of criminal. It is unfortunate that at present such crimes cannot always be prevented, but no law enforcement officer ever lets up for a minute in his efforts to capture the criminal and to impress upon him the losing nature of a life of crime. I shall have additional facts for you at the end of the program.
0: On the night of March 14th, 1935, newsboys in Los Angeles echoed screaming headlines. The Ape Man. So was titled a cruel and vicious man who had struck twice on the same night, leaving his victims beaten and bloody. In the office of Captain Wallace of the Homicide Squad the following day, Detective Lieutenant Sanderson, Dulcus, Easy, and Brown are in conference.
2: What do you think we'd better do, Captain Wallace?
3: Coupled with these cases is lack of motive, except lust. We haven't anything to work on. There isn't much we can do, Sanderson, until you can talk to the two assault victims. We may get word from the emergency hospital any minute to come on out.
4: Yeah, they were both unable to talk last night. Still groggy from being beat up.
3: Filkers, you're sure that you and Brown didn't overlook anything on the first case, Mrs. Brady?
5: Positive. Thad and I weren't the only ones that looked. We had all the neighbors helping us. There were flashlights all over the place, peering into every nook and cranny for blocks around.
6: That's right. There wasn't a single clue. Whoever the assailant was, he was scared off by Mrs. Brady's calls for help.
5: Yeah, you see, the neighbors came running out, and the Ape Man, as the papers called him, ran away.
3: I have Oliver's report here on fingerprints photographed at Mrs. Evers' house.
4: Oh, you got them back. Do any good?
3: Not much, Geesey. He hasn't a record here, but we're sending the prints to the FBI. If we ever catch this Ape Man, they're all we need to fix him up, and I don't mean maybe.
2: Are those the fingerprints that were taken on the table leg?
3: Yeah, the one he hit her with. She's in worse shape than the first one, Mrs. Brady. This Mrs. Evers has put up quite a battle.
2: You ought to see that house. Blood spattered all over the walls. She was a tough little lady.
3: I've often wondered what would happen if a woman went accosted as these women were. Instead of putting up a fight, they'd sort of give in for the time being and watch for a good opportunity and sock their assailant in some vital spot.
5: I've thought the same thing. In fact, I told my wife to do just that if she found herself in a spot like that.
4: Of course, it's pretty hard not to fight back when somebody rushes you suddenly. And yet, if a woman could keep her wits about her, I've got a hunch she'd win.
3: Well, anyway, that doesn't solve these two cases. Fiend's still at large. He's liable to strike again without warning. You boys have to find him. That's all there's to it. Yeah, maybe this is the hospital. Captain Wallace speaking. Yeah, they are? Good. I'll send the men right over. Okay for you boys to get over and talk to the victims. I think you and Geezy will be enough, Sanderson.
2: Okay, Skipper.
4: Right away.

0: have to ask you fellas to go easy on these women. They're suffering terribly from shock as well as from the beating they were given. Just don't tire them.
1: We'll
0: we'll talk to Mrs. Brady first. Asleep, Miss Brady?
2: No, doctor.
0: I have a couple of officers here. They want to ask you a few questions. Feel strong enough to answer them?
2: I'll try. But it's so hard to talk.
0: I know, but just take it easy. Okay, Lieutenant.
1: Sorry to have to bother you at a time like this, Mrs. Brady, but we're very anxious to solve your case. Please tell me in your own words just what happened.
2: Well, I was coming home last evening around 7 o'clock. I was walking down Russell Avenue. I was just about a block from my home when I noticed I was being followed. I tried not to appear nervous or quicken my pace, but it was getting dark, and I was a little bit afraid.
1: Was it a white man?
2: Yes.
1: Do you know where it came from?
2: No, I don't. He must have stepped out from behind a tree or a bush.
1: I see.
2: I guess it was just by sheer willpower that I kept from breaking into a run. I could hear him closing in on me. Suddenly, he made a rush at me. Ah! Oh, you're hurting me. Let loose.
3: Shut up.
2: Please. Please. Let me go.
3: Keep quiet.
2: Let me go. Oh, you're hurting my arms. Please.
3: There. That'll hold you. Yeah, out like a light. Heavy, too. Uh-oh. Somebody's coming. So long, lady. So long.
2: He knocked me down, and I lay there unconscious. He must have been frightened away by the neighbors my scream had aroused. They sent for the police and an ambulance, and, well, you know the rest of the story.
1: Well, we certainly hope you have a speedy recovery, Mrs. Brady.
2: Thank you. And I hope you can catch this beast.
1: Well, we're doing all we can. One other question. Could you give me a description of this slugger?
2: I have a picture in my mind I'll never forget. He resembled nothing human.
1: And what is that description, Mrs. Brady?
2: Well, he was short, slender, and had a face like some animal. He had dark, swarthy skin, and his lips were cruel and snarling like a beast. He had large hands and long arms like, well, like an ape. They were awfully strong. They made bruises on my arms.
1: Mm-hmm. Well, I think your description will help us a lot.
2: Oh, I hope so. Hanging would be much too good for him.
4: Much too good, Mrs. Brady.
1: And thank you so much. Just rest and try to get well.
2: Thank you, officer.
1: She's in pretty bad shape, isn't she, Doctor?
0: Yes. She doesn't know it yet, but she's going to lose her eye. The man hit her that hard.
4: I'd like to get my hands on that fiend.
1: Me too.
0: Here's Mrs. Evers' room. She's older and in much worse shape.
1: Well, we'll be as quick as we can.
0: Yes, please do. Mrs. Evers?
5: Yes, doctor.
0: Do you feel strong enough to answer a few questions? There are two officers here from headquarters who wish to ask a few.
5: I'll try, doctor.
1: Could you give us a description of the man, Mrs. Evers?
5: Yes. He was dark and short and had long arms like a monkey and big, powerful hands that gripped like a steel trap.
1: And what did his face look like?
5: Oh, it was horrible. Not at first. But when he struck at me, it was like an animal. Sharp, white teeth and a cruel mouth that seemed to be snarling. I'll never forget his face as long as I live.
1: Well, your description checks with Mrs. Brady's. Now, if you can, will you describe what took place?
5: I'll try. I was sitting home alone. It was about 8:30 or 8:45 when I heard a knock on.
6: That must be Henry. It can't be. Henry has his key. All right, I'm coming. I wonder who it is. Yes?
3: Is the man of the house here?
6: Why, no, he's away. Is there anything I can do for you?
3: Yes, ma'am. If you will, please. I was wondering if you had any work I could do in the yard or the garden. I haven't had anything to eat all day.
6: Oh, you poor man. Come in. I'll fix you something in a jiffy.
3: Gee, thanks, lady. I sure appreciate this.
6: Oh, don't mention it. Just sit down and make yourself comfortable. Maybe you'd like to come out in the kitchen and talk while I work.
3: Don't make no difference, lady. I'll wait in the front room.
6: Whatever you wish. I won't be long. I'll brew up some good coffee, and I think I've got some cake in the dead box. You go ahead and make yourself comfortable. It'll be ready in just a minute. The coffee's almost done now. I'm sorry I don't have much else to give you besides cake.
3: It sure smells swell.
6: You might as well come on out. You can begin on the cake.
3: You sure must make good coffee if I'm any judge of smells.
6: Oh, I don't know. I make it just like anybody else does, I guess. Now sit down over there at the table.
3: I don't know how to thank you, lady.
6: Don't try to. Here. Help yourself to some bread and cake. I found a piece of pie, too.
3: Oh, good.
6: I'll just set the coffee pot here on the table and you drink all you want.
3: You sure are swell to do this for me.
6: I'll go on in the front room and take your time.
3: Yeah, you sure will. It ain't very often that a fella runs into a lady like you. When you're as hungry as me, you begin to think everybody's against you.
6: I'll be glad to make more coffee for you if you want it.
3: No thanks, lady. It was swell, but,
6: Yes?
3: Well, if you could spare a dime, lady, for coffee,
6: Why, of course. My purse is in the bedroom. I'll go get it.
3: Gee, thanks.
6: I think I've got a loose quarter here. You're welcome to that. Yes, here it is. Maybe you can,
3: Come here.
6: Oh, no. Don't hit me. Oh, you beast. Let me go.
3: Oh, no. No, you don't. Well, for a gal your age, you're sure pretty tough. But that table leg stopped you. Yeah. Well, it knocked out two of her teeth. You're coming too, are you? Well, I'll just take the money out of your purse and beat it. Well, so long, lady, and thanks for everything.
5: I laid there until I was sure he was gone. And then I dragged myself to the front door and out on the street where I was picked up and brought here.
0: It was several hours before she could speak. Her throat muscles were paralyzed by the man's strangling hands.
1: Well, thank you, Mrs. Evers. I'm sure we'll catch this fellow in a few days. And you just rest and try to get back your strength.
5: Thank you, officer.
4: She sure must have put up a terrific battle. She's not any too young, either.
0: She's a mighty game little lady. But no match for this slugger.
1: Well, we'll catch him, all right. The only worry I have is that he may strike again before we can catch him.
7: The officers made several trips back to the hospital for additional information. They took mug books from headquarters, hoping the injured women might recognize their assailant among the many pictures of known criminals. But they were doomed to disappointment. The fiend was not among them. And then, on the third day...
8: I'd like to see Captain Wallace.
9: Who's calling?
8: Tell him, Mr. Evers, I'm the husband of one of the women that was beaten by the ape man.
9: Just a moment. Mr. Evers to see you, Captain. Okay. Go right in, Mr. Evers.
8: Thank you.
10: Morning, Mr. Evers. Have a chair.
8: Thank you, sir.
10: Now then, what can I do for you?
8: I'm the husband of Mrs. Evers, one of the women who was beaten by the ape man, as the papers referred to him.
10: Yes, I assumed as much.
8: I have some information I thought you might find of some value.
10: Regarding the assailant?
8: Yes.
10: Then you know who it was?
8: I know of a man who might be the one. You see, I keep a diary of everything that happens each day, no matter how trivial.
10: That's interesting.
8: Yes. Now, I have here an entry on July 17th of last year that a man came to my home and applied for work as a gardener. I employed him for the day, and while he was there, we engaged in several conversations. He appeared deeply interested in religious matters, and of course I'm a doctor of divinity.
10: Yes, go on.
8: Well, I noticed that he quite frequently digressed from the subject of religion to make some inappropriate allusion to other matters.
10: Uh-huh.
8: His mind seemed to dwell on such things. His viewpoint struck me as rather extraordinary. You see, I've made somewhat of a study of human nature.
10: Do you know if Mrs. Evers was acquainted with this man? Did she see him at any time?
8: I believe not. What gave me the idea was that my wife's assailant asked for some kind of gardening work, and it all seems to fit together.
10: You're positive your wife never saw this man or that he saw her?
8: Oh, positive. At that time, she was in a sanitarium recovering from an illness. Now I'll come to the point. The description my wife gave me of her attacker is very similar to that of this man Duggar, and I'm quite
10: just
8: sure...
10: Just a moment, Dr. Evers. Did I hear you say his name?
8: Of course. I have it right here. T.E. Duggar. I have his address here, too, I believe. Yes, here it is. Here's the exact address. I'll write it down for you on a scrap of paper.
10: I think we'll get our man, Dr. Evers. Your story seems to fit the slugger to a T. I'll send two of my men out to this address right away, and if he still lives there, he'll be in jail within an hour.
7: A few minutes later, Detective Lieutenant L.E. Sanderson and Detective Lieutenant Ray E. Giese are at the address Dr. Evers had given Captain Wallace.
1: Well, this is the place. We just say we want to interview Duggar about a traffic accident he witnessed.
11: Yeah, no use rousing suspicion.
1: I hope he's in.
11: So do I.
12: Yes?
1: We'd like to see Mr. T.E. Duggar. He witnessed a traffic accident, and we'd like to talk to him about it. Is he in?
12: No, he's moved.
1: Oh? Any idea where?
12: No, but I heard someone say he was living in a rooming house in the Westlake District.
11: You have the address?
12: No, I don't. Seems to me it's north of Temple Street.
1: Oh, by the way, you don't seem to be terribly pleased with his memory. What'd he do for a living?
12: Ah, he never had any steady job. Personally, I'd call him a tramp gardener.
11: Why?
12: Well, I knew he kept some garden tools in his room. Sort of a shiftless man.
11: Aside from that, he was a pretty decent sort of fellow, wasn't he?
12: Well, to tell the truth, I was glad to get rid of him. He's always chasing some woman.
1: Well, that's interesting.
12: Yeah. One of my tenants complained that he'd made advances to her in the hallway, so I told him to get out.
1: Oh, I see. Have you seen him since he left?
12: He calls here occasionally to ask for mail. If you want to leave your names, I'll give him the message next
11: Thanks.
12: Time I see him.
11: Thanks.
1: I expect we'll be able to locate him through other channels. Huh. But if he comes back, phone us at Michigan 5211, will you please? And thanks very much for your trouble.
12: That's quite all right. Quite all right.
1: Well, that's that. Well, let's go down and check the registrar of voters. Maybe we can locate this new address.
7: The list of registered voters showed the name of T.E. Duggar with an address on Lakeshore Avenue in the Westlake District. The trail was getting warmer, but a few minutes later, as the two officers talked to the manager of the apartment house at that address...
13: I'm sorry, but Duggar moved away from here about 2 weeks ago.
1: Oh, well, the man we're looking for is rather small and very dark complexioned.
13: That's the fella. He got fresh with a nurse who lived here, and I kicked him out.
11: That's Duggar, all right. Any idea where he is now?
13: Not exactly, but I'm pretty sure he lives out this way somewhere. Still does a little gardening for some of the neighbors around here.
1: Well, I guess we've done all we can here. Thanks for the information.
13: You're quite welcome.
7: The two officers made daily trips to the Westlake District, cruising up and down the various streets, looking, always looking. Every short, dark man was carefully scrutinized, and particular attention was paid to all gardeners. But the ape man had seemingly disappeared. On the night of March 23rd, the officers were staked out in their car, watching and waiting. A ceaseless downpour of rain drenched Los Angeles. Drama was being enacted in another part of the city. Near Echo Park, a woman was sitting at her desk writing letters. Suddenly, she stopped, gripped by the terrifying realization that she was not alone. Trembling, she got to her feet and, turning, saw a masked man standing in the doorway.
14: What do you want?
15: I want some money. Come here.
14: No, please.
15: Oh, so you're going to put
14: get
15: up a fight.
14: Me.
15: Well, good.
14: Get away from me, please.
15: Oh. Put down that phone.
14: No, I won't.
15: I'll just replace this receiver.
14: Oh,
15: so.
14: No. I have no money. I'll write you a check. Hey,
15: shut up.
14: You
15: shut up. Shut up.
7: Hours later, the woman revived and called the police. Officers Sanderson and Giese answered the call. A thorough search of the house revealed little of interest except that the intruder wore gloves. As soon as the woman was able to talk, the two officers were at her bedside asking questions.
1: When you were sent to the emergency hospital, you said you didn't have any idea who your assailant might be. Are you still of the same opinion?
2: My mind's a little clearer now. He wore a mask all the time.
16: but I'm sure I recognized him.
4: You mean you know the man?
16: I'm almost positive. The name he gave me was Rugger. He's a gardener who did some work for me just a few days ago.
1: Rugger, huh? What else do you know about him?
16: He tried to get in my house, but I refused to admit him. When I gave him his lunch, he said it was too hot to eat outdoors and insisted on coming inside.
1: And did you let him in?
16: No.
4: You didn't get any address, did you?
16: Oh, not the exact address, but he said he lived in the 700 block on Bonnie Bray. Oh, you'll find him, won't you?
1: We'll find him, all right. Don't worry. We only want you to get well as soon as possible so you can testify against him in court.
16: You can count on me, officer.
1: Good. Come on, Ray. Let's have a look at that 700 block on Bonnie Bray.
7: Twenty minutes later, the two officers are carefully looking over the apartment houses and rooming houses in the 700 block.
9: Which one looks the most likely to you?
4: Lord, I don't know. How about that one over there?
1: Well, I'm sort of denying that one, too. Let's try it.
4: Okay. I'll park the car a few doors away.
1: Yeah, he might be keeping a lookout for cops.
4: Here's a good place. We'll park here.
1: Hey, he might put up a fight. Better be ready for some rough stuff.
4: I'll be ready for it.
1: Let's hope he hasn't moved away from here, too.
4: Yeah. Here comes somebody.
17: Good afternoon.
1: We're from police headquarters, and we're looking for a man named Duggar or Rugger. Do you have anybody living here by that name?
17: Why, yes, I do. His name is Thomas Edward Duggar, but he's not in just now.
4: Oh.
17: Won't you come in?
1: Yes, thanks. We'd like to ask you a few questions.
17: Why, of course. Come right in. Just come in here in the living room.
4: All right.
17: Now then, won't you sit down? My name is Mrs. Edward.
4: Thanks, Mrs. Edward.
1: Mrs. Edward, who lives here with you?
17: My daughter does. And, of course, Mr. Duggar. Moved in with us about 2 weeks ago Monday.
1: Well, that would be the 11th.
4: That checks. Mrs. Brady and Mrs. Evers. Let's see, that was the 14th.
1: Yeah. What's his occupation?
17: He's a gardener. That is, when he can get work to do.
4: I see. He doesn't have much money and tries to economize, maybe?
17: Yes, that's true. He does quite a bit of washing. Seems to be very particular about keeping his clothes clean. We often hear him scrubbing them in the bathroom.
1: Well, that's interesting.
17: Mr. Duggar isn't in any trouble, is he?
1: Well, I'll tell you, Mrs. Edward, I feel you ought to know about this.
17: Yes?
1: We're making a police investigation, and I'd like to have your cooperation.
17: Oh, why, of course, I'll be glad to help you all I can.
4: And your daughter, too.
1: Yes. Now, tell me, Mrs. Edward, what did Mr. Duggar do last Saturday? We want to know where he was and what time he left the house and all about him.
17: Well, now, let me see. Came home early in the afternoon, as he usually does. Left again about 7 o'clock. He was out quite late. I know, because his key wouldn't unlock the door, and I had to get up and let him in. Oh, it was after 3 in the morning.
1: Go on.
17: Well, he got up early Sunday morning. It couldn't have been later than 7 o'clock. My daughter and I heard him go into the bathroom. It sounded as though he were washing clothes. We remarked about it at the time. Short time later, he left. Then he came back about 9. This time, we were sure we heard him washing.
1: He's certainly clean for a gardener.
4: Yeah, almost too clean.
17: Well, he went out again about 10. We didn't see him until evening. He's been working in the daytime for the last 2 days and staying home nights. Well, I believe that's about all there is to tell.
1: Now tell me, has he always acted perfectly proper around the house here?
17: Well, there is something else. Perhaps I should tell you.
4: What is that, Mrs. Edward?
17: Well, it's about Mr. Duggar the other night. My daughter and Mr. Duggar and myself were all sitting in here reading when suddenly Mr. Duggar jumped up and rushed over to me and threw his arms around my neck.
1: And what did he say?
17: He said, "Oh, won't you please be a mother to me?" I remember his very words. My daughter and I both tried to laugh it off, but we were really worried about it. We were sorry we'd ever rented the room to him.
4: Naturally. But that checks exactly with the information we have concerning him.
1: And when do you expect him to...
17: Shh! That's him coming in now.
1: Come on, Gacy. We'll grab him before he knows what's up.
15: Hello, Mother. Oh,
1: just a minute.
15: Hey, what's that? I got it.
1: Now then, your name Duggar?
15: Yeah, that's my name. But I ain't done nothing.
1: Would you mind leaving the room, Mrs. Edward? We'd like to ask this man a few questions.
17: Oh, I certainly, officer. I'll be back in the kitchen.
1: Now, Mr. Duggar, suppose you explain your actions last Saturday night.
15: Saturday night? Well, it was raining. About 7 o'clock, I went over to a cafe on Sunset Boulevard and had something to eat. After that, I went to a picture show. I got out about 9:30 and went straight home. I was in bed before 10.
11: You're lying.
15: Lying about what?
11: You didn't get home until after 3. Mrs. Edward had to let you in because your key wouldn't unlock the door.
4: And it was you who beat up those women, and we not.
15: Oh, what women? I never beat anybody. I don't know what you're talking about.
11: But what about Mrs. Edwards having to let you in after 3 o'clock?
15: Well, I must...
4: Now, wait a minute. Listen. Well, here comes a funeral.
11: Yeah. Do you know whose that is, Ray?
4: No, whose?
11: Mrs. Evers.
4: Oh, that's right. She died last Thursday, didn't she?
15: Who is Mrs. Evers?
11: I'll tell you. On March 14th, a man went to Mrs. Evers' home and asked for some food.
15: No, I didn't mean to hurt her.
11: And she let that man in.
15: No, I couldn't help myself. I can't help.
11: And that man repaid her kindness by beating her almost to death.
15: Please stop, mister. I can't help it. I can't. That's how I am.
11: And that man was you, Duggar. You're right. That's how you are. And you'll hang for it.
7: In just a moment, we shall hear the concluding facts regarding our program. If your car is below par, everything seems to go wrong. 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And now, Major Green.
18: Duggar's trial developed nothing new regarding his crimes. He was speedily convicted and was later hanged at San Quentin. His criminal career extended back over several years. But like all criminals, he found that crime cannot pay.
7: Thank you, Major Green.

Police calling all cars. Attention all cars. A cancellation of broadcast 280 regarding a slugging suspect. This man apprehended and hanged. That's all. Rosenquist.

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18: I was a communist for the FBI. Starring Dana Andrews in an exciting tale of danger and espionage, I Was a Communist for the FBI. Many of the incidents in the story you are about to hear are based on the actual records and authentic experiences of Matt Savetic, who for 9 fantastic years lived as a communist for the FBI. Here is our star, Dana Andrews, as Matt Savetic.
19: During my 9 years with the Reds, I learned that the Communist Party has a strangely limited diet. They thrive on corruption. When the Reds feel their right to be corrupt is being challenged, they fight for it. This is the story of the Reds' defense of their dubious championship.
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0: Here is Dana Andrews as Matt Savetic, Undercover Man. This story from the confidential file is marked My Friend the Enemy.
1: The Control Commission, puppet masters of the Communist Party, chief strategists for party treachery, judges and jury for the red concept of justice. The Control Commission in conference, ignoring me for the first time in more than 3 hours. At first, I worried about being called here. Was I to share their secret strategies or suffer party discipline? I worried at first, but that was 3 hours ago. I didn't care now. I was too tired to care.
2: All right, Comrade Spaeth.
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2: Savetic.
1: More questions? Aren't you satisfied yet?
2: Quite satisfied, comrade. In here, please.
1: Why?
2: In this room, Savetic. We have a lot of talking to do.
1: I'm tired of talking, Spaeth. What's all the hocus-pocus for?
2: Your new assignment, comrade.
1: All these questions, all this grilling, just for an
2: assignment. A big assignment. We had to be absolutely sure you were the right man for it.
1: Am I?
2: If you're not, Savetic, you'll never have a chance to be wrong again.

0: Now, Vincent Colombo, Savetti. You know the name?
1: The racketeer? The big-time mobster?
0: Let's refer to him as the distinguished president of Enterprises Incorporated.
1: Yeah, the legal front of his crime syndicate. What's the party want with that bunch of mugs?
0: They need our help. The party knows that Enterprises Incorporated is operating on shaky ground these days.
1: How do we know that?
0: A red operative working close to Colombo. We know that their whole organization has been deteriorating ever since Max Lucas was deported.
1: Well, that's when Colombo took over, wasn't it?
0: Yes, but he's just the figurehead. Lucas is still the guiding genius of the syndicate. He tries to run it even now from his exile in Europe. He's worried about his syndicate. He wants to come back to the States.
1: And the party is going...
0: The party intends to help smuggle Lucas in.
1: What for?
0: We'll give them Lucas. They'll give us financial support.
1: Can we really deliver Lucas?
0: Of course we can.
1: And after he's delivered?
0: Then we'll have enough on Lucas and Colombo and the whole mob to extort them into submission.
1: Those boys play rough. Someone might get hurt.
0: Yes. You'll have to be careful, Savetic. Very careful.
2: The irresistible force was heading toward the immovable object, and I was doing the driving. The first stages were simple enough. Just phone Colombo and ask for an appointment, if I could reach him. I entered the phone booth with two coins in my hand, one for the call to Colombo, the other for the FBI.

0: I have to sell Columbo the deal.
1: Then do it, chum. You watch the commies, we'll watch Lucas and Columbo. When we have enough evidence, we'll drop a net over both outfits. Good luck, Matt. Keep in touch.
2: I'm sorry, sir. Mr. Columbo is entertaining some friends at the pool. He's not taking any calls.
0: I'm sure he'll talk to me if you'll just tell him.
2: I'm sorry. He's taking no calls from anyone. If you'd like to leave your name...
0: Yeah. Tell him Matt Savetic called.
2: Savetic?
0: That's right. C-V-E-T...
2: One moment, Mr. Savetic.
0: What?
2: One moment, please. I have Mr. Columbo on the line for you.
0: It was easier than I'd figured. The next afternoon, I was visiting the headquarters of Enterprises Incorporated. The offices were part of Vincent Columbo's palatial home, a vast, sprawling estate just outside of town. It was the sort of thing you'd expect. Well-manicured shrubbery, a tiled swimming pool, fountains featuring pot-bellied cupids, and everywhere the aroma of fresh green lawns and fresher, greener money.
3: Looking for someone?
0: Yes, I'm looking for Mr. Columbo.
3: You're Mr. Svetik, aren't you?
0: That's right.
3: I'm Joyce Cooper, Mr. Columbo's secretary. Come on, he's over at the pool.
0: Oh, I see you've been there, too.
3: My hair's a mess.
0: Not at all.
3: Frankly, I didn't feel like swimming today. But Vince, Mr. Columbo did. And he doesn't like me out of his sight.
0: That's understandable.
3: Thank you, comrade.
0: Comrade? What are you...
3: There's the pool over there.
0: Comrade Spaeth had mentioned the red operative working close to Columbo. Here she was. One look at Joyce, with that robe slung carelessly over her swimming suit, and a man could envy Columbo. One look at Columbo, a paunchy, pasty-faced walrus rising out of the pool, and you knew Joyce had to be a loyal commie to play her role so well.
4: Ah, man. Water's good.
3: Vinny, this is Mr. Svetik.
4: Oh, yeah. Give me that towel, will you, baby?
0: I didn't mean to break in on you like this, Mr. Columbo.
4: Oh, forget it. I do all my business poolside. What's on your mind?
0: I'd like to talk to you in private.
4: Okay, talk. This is private.
0: Alone.
4: Can't be more alone than this. Talk.
3: He means me, Vinny.
4: Oh, no. Don't worry about Joyce Svetik. She's one of the boys. Talk.
0: Knows how badly Lucas wants to get back to the States. He went to our comrades overseas for help.
4: Yeah, I know.
0: And the party knows how much you want him back here, Mr. Columbo.
4: Yeah, okay. Tell you what, Svetik. I'll make the deal, but I want a daily progress report. Where Max is, how you're handling the job from day to day, exact details.
0: Fair enough.
4: One more condition. I want a watchdog on the job.
0: A watchdog?
4: Watchdog, yeah. Somebody to represent my outfit, to sit in on your strategy meetings, to keep a check on the whole project. We got more than money in this, you know. We got to protect Max Lucas.
0: Sounds like you don't trust us.
4: You can take it or leave it, Svetik.
0: All right. Let's draw up the agreement.
4: It's agreed.
0: Nothing on paper?
4: People don't break agreements with Enterprises Incorporated, Svetik. They know better. Even the commies should know that.
0: The irresistible force was gathering speed now. I reported to Comrade Spaeth at party headquarters, told him about Columbo's conditions.
5: Give him his progress reports, but ignore that watchdog business.
0: Might be wise to toss the watchdog a bone now and then, just to keep the peace.
5: Not this time. You're seeing Dr. Hermes tomorrow.
0: Who's he?
5: Hermes is the doctor who's been treating Lucas in Europe. He's here on a visit, awaiting orders from us.
0: One of our comrades?
5: An important comrade. The link between the party and Max Lucas. You'll visit Hermes at his hotel tomorrow. You'll tell him to return to his home on the first available plane. He's to admit Lucas to his hospital immediately and prepare him for treatment.
0: What sort of treatment?
5: Hermes knows. He'll see that Lucas is smuggled onto the right boat for America. Then he'll send us word through the usual channels. Here.
0: What's this?
5: The name of Hermes Hotel. Be there at 9:00. And Svetik. I can't overemphasize...

0: emphasize this man's importance to us. Be there on time.
1: Hello, Matt.
2: Joyce.
1: Been waiting for you.
2: How'd you know
1: that? About Dr. Hermes? Comrade Space keeps in touch with me. And remember Columbo's watchdog?
2: What about it?
1: It's me.
2: You? He appointed you?
1: The poor sap trusts me. I must have an honest face or something.
2: Yes, or something.
1: He wants me to watch every move you make. Mind, comrade?
2: Not at all, comrade. Come on. Oh, pardon me.
3: Yes, sir?
2: What room is Dr. Hermes in?
3: Dr. Hermes checked out late last night.
2: Checked out? That's impossible.
3: It was all rather sudden, sir. He evidently got last-minute reservations.
1: Where'd he go?
2: He didn't go back home, did he?
3: No, sir. He said something about attending a medical convention in South America.
0: South America? Why, that's preposterous. Hermes had specific orders to stay here until...
2: I know, Spade, I know. But we still have to report to Columbo. He's called three times already.
0: Yes, yes, we'll have to stall him. Tell him this. Tell him that shipping schedules were changed suddenly overseas.
2: You'll want more than that.
0: Well, tell him that in order to protect Lucas, the party put him on a freighter bound for the West Indies. This will prolong the trip, but it's safer.
2: Think he'll believe that?
0: He must believe it, Svetik. It's your job to make him believe it.
2: If he doesn't, I'll lose more than my job.

0: Who cares about shipping schedules, Svetik? Tell me something else. Tell me about this character, Dr. Hermes.
1: What do you know about Hermes?
0: Hey, listen, kid. You're not dealing with the neighborhood Boy Scout troop. We know Doc Hermes was your contact with Max Lucas, and we know Hermes is on his way to South America. So?
1: That was just a dodge, a decoy.
0: Oh?
1: The party knew word would get out about Hermes. We're using him to throw the FBI off the track.
0: Oh. Is that the truth?
1: Sure, it's the truth. The FBI's tailing Hermes to South America, looking for Lucas. And Lucas is safe and sound on a freighter headed for the West Indies.
0: Why the West Indies?
1: We'll smuggle him in through Mexico. It'll take time,
2: Hiya, Benny.
0: Who's your friend? Oh, yeah. You two don't know each other, do you? This is Matt Svetik.
3: I'm happy to know you, Mr. Svetik. Heard a lot about you since I got back.
1: Well, you've been traveling?
3: Yeah. Yeah, I've been away. My name is Lucas. Max Lucas.

0: back to Dana Andrews, starring as Matt Savetic in I Was a Communist for the FBI, and the second act of our story.
1: Face to face with a lie named Max Lucas, deported mobster. He wasn't in Europe, pleading with the commies to smuggle him home. He wasn't on the freighter bound for the West Indies, as I just told Vincent Colombo. He was here. Here at the pool on Colombo's estate, shaking my hand and grinning. But how did this lie come to life?
2: Something wrong, Mr. Savetti? You look a little green.
3: Yeah, well, he's just seen a ghost, Max.
2: You afraid of ghosts, Mr. Savetti?
3: Oh, yeah. He's afraid of this one.
1: All right, Colombo. You called my bluff. What now?
3: Well, ask the boss. Max is the boss here now.
2: Consider yourself my guest, Mr. Savetti.
1: I'm flattered.
2: Just for a while. We'll see that you're adequately entertained.
3: Oh, yeah. Yeah, entertained.
1: Before showing me to the guest room, Lucas and Colombo ushered me into the cabana Colombo used as his poolside office. There was no way out of this for me now. None at all. I was pinned to my own double cross, the one I'd built from a communist blueprint.
2: Sit down, Mr. Savetti.
1: Well, stand, Lucas.
3: Sit down, he said. Yeah.
2: Thank you, Vinny. That's more comfortable, isn't it, Mr. Savetti?
1: You're pretty considerate of your guests.
2: Why not? You're a most important guest to us, Mr. Savetti.
1: I'll bet.
2: We need you.
1: Like you needed the Communist Party to help smuggle you into the States.
2: Oh, that. Actually, when I established contact with your Dr. Hermes, I was sincere about asking the Reds for help.
1: Why? You didn't need it?
2: No, not really. Our syndicate could get me in, all right.
3: Which is just what we did.
2: But I felt this way about it. There's a risk involved, I thought. Now, why put my own organization in danger when you commies would be willing to take the risk for us? After all, our syndicate can use your front organizations to extend our operations in countless directions.
1: You think the party would permit that? The Communist Party is bigger and stronger than your syndicate.
2: Politically, perhaps, in other parts of the world. But tonight, in this part of the world, Enterprises Incorporated will dictate the terms of a working agreement with your comrades.
1: Don't be an idiot, Lucas. The party doesn't need your outfit.
2: They will. Remember, we have you. We can extract enough secret Red information from you to force your Red leaders to meet any terms we demand.
1: What makes you think I'd sell out the party?
3: They'd sell you out, wouldn't they?
2: We won't ask you to sell out, Mr. Savetti. I said we'd extract information from you.
1: How?
3: How, he says.
2: The conference is tonight, Mr. Savetti. The executives of my organization will meet with your party leaders. If the Reds refuse to accept our terms, you'll learn quite a bit about our extraction techniques.
3: Yeah, we wrote the book on the subject, Savetti.
2: All right, Vinny. See that the guest room is prepared for Mr. Savetti.
1: The two mobsters walked out, leaving me alone in the cabana. But I knew I wasn't alone at all. I was being watched, carefully, secretly watched. I'd be under guard until tonight, at least. After that, I was afraid to think beyond the next few hours. It was nice to see the commies on the losing end for a change, but I was losing the most this time. I had to get away from here long enough to get word to the FBI before tonight, before Max Lucas was smuggled out of the country again, before the Reds and the Hoods...
4: Right this way, Mr. Svedek.
1: Oh, hello, Joyce. Why so formal?
4: I'll show you to your room.
1: No smile, no expressions of friendship. I can use a friend right now, comrade.
4: Oh, shut up.
1: Joyce, the secret party worker operating close to the heart of the syndicate. She could help. She could be the key to my escape. She could win the praise of the party. But why this sudden freeze? Why so cold, so formal?
4: Here's your room. Get in.
1: Wait a minute.
4: Get in. Now.
1: Oh? Since when do you use a gun on a comrade?
4: Comrade? Mm-mm. No more.
1: Now look, Joyce. You've got to help me get out of here. I have to warn Comrade Spate.
4: Nope. Sorry. Little Joycey has her chips on the winner this time.
1: What?
4: See this bracelet? I got it from Vinny for my tip on Dr. Hermes. If I hadn't told him, he never would have put the doctor on that boat for South America.
1: Uh-oh. I see. You're a fool, Joyce.
4: Am I? When did the party ever pay off like this? You keep the pamphlets, comrade. I'll keep what these bums are giving me.
1: You're still a fool. Once Lucas and Columbo work out a deal with Comrade Spaeth and the party, I'll be released.
4: So?
1: So you've talked too much. I know you're a traitor to the party. I'll see that the party knows, too.
4: You wouldn't.
1: The party does that to people, too.
4: You wouldn't dare.
1: I'd be disloyal not to tell our leaders about you, Joyce. And you know the party's penalties for disloyalty.
4: Wait. All right. All right, what do you want?
1: I want you to get me out of here.
4: How can I? They're watching every...
1: See that door unlocked tonight.
4: So you can spill your story to the party?
1: Open the door, and I shut my mouth for keeps.
4: How do I know for sure?
1: You don't. You just have to take a chance.
4: Get inside.
1: Well?
4: Get in the room. I'll think it over.
1: She locked the door and left. All I could do now was wait. Wait and wonder if Joyce would return. If I'd been successful in frightening her. Wait. Wait and watch the darkness deepen outside. Listen to the crunch of car wheels in the driveway and the voices of big-time thugs arriving to pay homage to their demigod, Max Lucas. Then Comrade Spaeth arrived. I saw his car, saw him and three other commie bigwigs head for the main house. The unholy alliance was about to be consummated. Late. Later every minute. Too late, maybe. I had to get out of this room. I had to get out. I tried the door. No luck. No chance that it would open at all. The window. It was locked, but a chair would shatter it. Right now, there was no time for courtesies and caution. I reached for a chair, swung it back. What? Who's that? Who is... Joyce. I'd frightened her into helping me after all. It was late. The Reds and the Hoods were in the midst of their corrupt conference right now. But at least I had a chance, an outside chance, to get to the FBI. I opened the door, started out, then stopped. Joyce had the mind of a commie. She was trained in Red treachery. This could easily be a trap for me. But I had to take that chance. There were a lot of important people in the main house for the FBI to grab. If I could get off these unholy grounds, reach the highway, and a phone.

0: Beaker.
1: Beaker, this is Red.
0: You all right?
1: Yeah, I'm fine. Listen, Lucas is here in the States.
0: I know. His hurt slipped him in. We're all set to pick him up when he tries to get out again.
1: Well, do it now. Don't wait.
0: Now?
1: Right now. He and Columbo and all their muscle heads are at their state right now, making a deal with the Reds.
0: Where are you, Matt?
1: I'm supposed to be their prisoner, but I'm at the first gas station west of Columbo's place.
0: Stay put. I'll be right out there.
1: I'll make it fast, Beaker. If they find out I've ducked them, they'll... Well, hurry, Beaker. Hurry up.

0: Hop in, man.
1: Okay.
0: All clear?
1: So far. You don't know how good you look to me, Beaker.
0: Well, I do have a distinctive sort of charm.
1: Yeah, you... Hey, wait, you're going the wrong way. Turn around.
0: Relax, you... Matt, relax. Three cars full of our men, plus the local police, are at Columbo's place right now.
1: Oh. That's better.
0: We've got Lucas for illegal entry. We've got Columbo and his pals for smuggling, violating immigration laws.
1: What about the commies, Spade and the others? What can you hold them for?
0: Dr. Hermes.
1: Hermes?
0: The Red, who was here from Europe.
1: Yeah, but he was forced on a boat for South America.
0: He never got there. Your comrade Spaeth ordered the party goons to take care of Hermes. They did. Now we'll take care of Spaeth.
1: What are you doing?
0: Letting you out. Better start walking, man.
1: So soon?
0: Can't take a chance, chum. You're not far from town now, though the light's up ahead. Go find yourself some more commies.
1: I can hardly wait.
0: You're probably a hero to them now. Spaeth and the others got nabbed, but you escaped from the Lucas crowd and from the FBI.
1: Okay, Beaker. See you around.
0: So long, hero. And Matt.
1: Hmm?
0: Good luck, Matt.
1: Beaker was gone, and I was walking again. The highway was dark, but there were lights ahead. I kept my eyes focused on them. A car passed, and then another. They'd reach those lights sooner than I. But what could I do? You can only go so fast when you walk. You can only go so far when you walk alone.

This is Dana Andrews, friends. The word liberty probably has as many definitions as there are people in America. Here is Walt Whitman's interpretation. Liberty, he wrote, knows no discouragement. Only when all life and all the souls of men and women are discharged from the earth, then only shall liberty be discharged from the earth. In the story you just heard, names, dates, and places are fictitious to protect innocent persons. Many of these stories are based on incidents in the life of Matt Savedic, who worked undercover for the FBI. Next week, another fantastic adventure. Join us then, won't you?

0: of California, on behalf of Standard Stations and independent Chevron gas stations throughout the West, invite you to Let George Do It. Another adventure of George Valentine.
1: Personal notice. Danger is my stock in trade. If you have something that must be handled with complete confidence, then you need me, George Valentine. Write full details.
2: Dear Mr. Valentine, hatred between brothers is an old and tragic story. More tragic in my case because in all the years we haven't seen each other, my brother Phil hasn't been exactly a model of virtue. I feel I'm at least partially responsible, and I'd like to make it up to him somehow. I think I finally succeeded.
3: Finally succeeded in locating him, but at this point I need your help. You can reach me at the Hotel Stapleton. It's signed, Sincerely Yours, Martin Bettner. Gosh, I think in a way this is, well, touching. One brother realizing his error and trying
1: to... Oh, Brooksy, you're a dyed-in-the-wool sentimentalist. I bet you still have your first doll and your first dance program stashed away somewhere.
3: Yes, along with some other sentimental relics I've collected since I met you.
1: Oh?
3: A blackjack, an old and faded poison pen letter, one sawed-off shotgun...
1: Touché, Angel, touché. Now, what do you say we call this Mr. Bettner at the Stapleton and see just what he has on his mind?
2: I called you in, Mr. Valentine, because, well, in a way, you're my neighbor.
1: What do you mean by that, Mr. Bettner?
2: Well, look here, Mr. Valentine, Miss Brooks.
3: Yes?
2: Here in the personal notice column in the paper, your ad is just under mine.
3: Oh, yes, now I remember your ad. You've been running this for a week or so.
2: That's right, Miss Brooks.
3: I just didn't tie it up with your letter.
1: Let me see that. Philip, let's forget the past. If you'll meet me halfway, we can make up for all that bitterness. There's even a place waiting for you in the family business. I'm at the Stapleton, Martin Bettner.
3: You said you'd located your brother, Mr. Bettner. He must have gotten in touch with you.
2: I said I think I've located my brother. But if Phil has seen my ad, he hasn't answered it. I got only one reply from Renee Clemens. Take a look at it, Mr. Valentine.
3: What does it say, George?
1: Well, it seems Miss Clemens knows where Phil Bettner, quote, the rat, unquote, is now holed up. She's willing to part with that information for a price, figured to be arrived at. Well, what's the problem, Bettner?
2: Well, back in Waynesville, I know my way around, but here in this town, I'm like a fish out of water. Back home, I've got my own hardware business. I know everybody to look at, and they know me, but here it's different.
1: Oh, I see. Well, why don't you just drive the best bargain you can with this gal, pay her off with a dated check, then see if her information is the real thing.
2: Oh, it isn't just the money. I don't know the kind of people Phil's been associating with in the last 5 years. This could be some kind of trap. Feel an awful lot better if you came along with me to see this, Miss Clemens.
1: All right, good enough. But look, Bettner, you've been hinting that your brother has been operating a little on the shady side.
2: Well, I'm afraid so.
1: Well, then the police could tell you where he was, just like that, if you got in touch with them.
2: I checked. Phil has no police record, thank heavens. He's been mixed up in gambling, mostly horse racing, and so far he's been lucky. 2 weeks ago, some people in Detroit told me he left for here, and that's all I know.
3: Well, assuming Miss Clemens is a local girl, your brother must have worked pretty fast to make such an indelible impression in 2 weeks.
2: I don't know what to think. But I've got to find Phil and talk to him.
1: Well, first, let's have a talk with Renee. She may know whereof she speaks, but I'm afraid her price won't be reasonable.
4: It'll cost you $500.
1: Now, wait a minute, sister.
4: The name is Miss Clemens. And I should up the price, seeing that all of a sudden I'm dealing with 3 people.
2: Please, Miss Clemens, I asked Miss Brooks, Mr. Valentine, to come along with me.
4: $500.
3: But Mr. Bettner only wants his brother's address. He doesn't want to make a down payment on the house.
4: Oh, I see we've got a Vassar girl here.
1: All right, ladies, enough of this banter. The price is too high, Miss Clemens. Sorry. Come on, Bettner.
2: Yes,
1: let's get going.
4: Wait a minute.
1: Well?
4: What kind of a deal would you go for?
1: Well, I'll tell you, I'll be lavish with Mr. Bettner's money. $250 cash.
2: I have that much right here with me. What do you say?
4: Well, Miss Brooks still doesn't seem to approve of the price.
3: All I can say is you're lucky you're dealing with men.
4: Yeah, some girls are lucky to have what it takes to get what they want.
3: All you've got is an address, and it's not even your own.
4: Listen here, you
1: break
4: little...
1: clean, girls. $250, Miss Clemens.
4: All right. Let's have it.
2: Certainly. Here you are. Now, where can I find my brother?
4: It's 356 Moreno Street. A grimy, broken-down rooming house. It's so dark you need a seeing-eyed dog to get up the stairs.
1: I got you. Just a cottage small by a waterfall. Thanks. We'll find our way.
4: Just be sure you tell him Renee sent you. I wish I could be there to see the look on his face.
2: Well, if you know Philip is so dead set against getting in touch with me, why are you doing this?
4: Let's be charitable and say I wouldn't mind if he dropped dead. And it'd be a pleasure to spend the $250 on flowers for his funeral.
3: Oh, I knew she had a kind heart.
2: Well, we may as well be going, Valentine. I know if I can just speak to Phil, everything will be all right.
1: Yeah, 356 Moreno Street, eh, Miss Clemens?
4: You heard me.
1: That better be Phil Bettner's place. Or you'll find his brother is just an Indian giver. Get what I mean?

0: Well, this is it. Number 7. He's got his card tacked up on the door.
1: Hmm. Philip Bettner. Investments. Huh. Who's kidding whom?
2: Well, this is worse than I thought.
0: Well, looks like nobody's home.
2: We'll wait right here till he comes back.
0: I don't think that'll be very comfortable. Do you mind paying for a lock, Bettner?
2: What?
1: What do you mean, George?
0: Just this. Wait a minute. Please sit down.
1: Phew. Oh, golly, where's the window? This place hasn't been aired out in a week.
0: The eternal feminine.
2: I don't know what I'll say to Philip. I don't want to hurt his pride.
0: Uh-huh.
2: What have you got there, Valentine?
0: Well, it looks like this desk is your brother's investment office. His favorite and only investment being horses.
2: I knew it was something like that.
1: What's up, darling?
0: December 20th, $2,000, Henning. January 3rd, $3,500, Henning, et cetera, et cetera. And all to Henning.
2: What's that supposed to mean?
0: No wonder your brother Phil is living in a dump like this. From the way this stacks up, he owes about $25,000 to Lou Henning.
1: Oh, George.
0: Wait a minute, Angel. You see, Bettner, this character Lou Henning is the big shot bookie in this town. You don't go around owing him $25,000 for too long.
2: Oh.
1: George, please.
0: I was just trying to explain to Bettner. What's the matter with you, Brooksy?
1: That red spot under the closet door.
0: Hey, wait a minute.
2: What's the matter? What's wrong?
0: It's all dried up.
1: Blood, George?
0: It's not red ink.
2: What do you think that
0: could be? Henning has his own way of collecting debts. Well, there's one sure way to find out. Yeah.
2: That's not Phil. Who is it?
0: This, my friend, is Lou Henning. Just about as dead as you can get with a knife stuck in your back.
2: Phil wouldn't do a thing like this. He might have been a lot of things, but he's not a killer.
0: I wouldn't know, Brooksy.
1: Yes, George.
0: There's no phone here. Beat it down the corner and call Lieutenant Johnson.
1: Oh, I won't mind getting out of here at all.
2: Valentine, couldn't we close that closet door?
0: Sorry. From now on, we can't touch anything.
2: Oh. I suppose the police will just take it for granted that Phil did this killing.
0: What would you think in their place?
2: I guess you're right.
0: Now, look, Bettner, I'm not saying your brother did this. But as soon as Henning's mob finds out what's happened, they're going to jump to their own conclusions. What I'm trying to say is, let's hope the police find him first.
2: I see. Valentine.
0: Yeah?
2: You're still working for me, aren't you?
0: I was, but things are a little different now.
2: No, they aren't. You still have to find my brother.
0: Hold on, wait a minute.
2: Find him before he's shot down in cold blood. With the police, at least he'll have a chance to explain all this, if there is an explanation.
0: You're putting me on a tight rope, Bettner. The police on one side, Henning's boys on the other.
2: If it's a question of money, whatever you
0: Looks
2: say...
0: Looks like Henning's been in that closet a couple of days. It's not going to be easy picking up your brother's trail.
2: I'm not asking you to promise me anything, but try, will you?
0: Okay. Okay, it's a deal. But if Henning's mob gets to Phil first, that Clemens dame will be spending that $250 on flowers for your brother's funeral.

0: We'll return to tonight's adventure of George Valentine in just a moment. Meanwhile, a word about gears. Most folks just couldn't say whether the gears in their cars are spur, worm, spiral, or hypoid, but the men at Standard Stations and at independent Chevron gas stations know the minute you drive in. 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It's a gift to you from the service stations that say and mean, we'll take better care of your car. And now back to tonight's adventure of George Valentine. Am I my brother's keeper? Martin Bettner thought so, and hired George to help him locate his black sheep brother, Philip. But when they arrived in Phil Bettner's room, they found a body in the closet. The body of Lou Henning, a big shot bookie. George has just sent Claire to the corner drugstore to call Lieutenant Johnson.
1: Be reasonable, Bettner. I promised you I'd look for your brother, but I can't leave until Lieutenant Johnson gets here. He's going to have an awful lot of questions to ask.
2: But Phil won't have a chance if Lou Henning's men get to him first. You said so yourself.
1: I know, I know. All right, there's one thing I will do, though. Make a phone call. I think I know just the character who might be able to give me a lead on Phil. I'll be back in a few minutes.
3: Say, I just remembered. I think I saw a phone down in the hall when we came in.
1: You could have thought of that before. I wouldn't be calling you, Odd Boats, if I wasn't willing to pay for the information. Yeah, the name's Bettner, Phil Bettner. Doesn't mean anything to you, huh? Now look, Odd Boats, you're my favorite pawnbroker. You know everything that goes on in this part of town. He's probably hiding out. Okay, I'll drop around your place in an hour or so.

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That hall light's out. 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Hey, Bednar, open the door so we can have some light out here in the hall, will you? Come on, before I break my neck. Hold on. Wait a minute.

0: Now, you stay right there by the head of the stairs, George, till I put on this light.
1: Never mind that, Angel. Open the door.
0: George! Yeah. Mr. Bettner, he...
1: Yeah. Looks like he got the same treatment I did. Hey, see how he is, will you, Brooksy? I couldn't bend down now to pick up a $1,000 bill.
0: Mr. Bettner. Mr. Bettner, are you all right?
2: Oh.
1: Good. At least he's making a noise.
0: George, he was knocked out, too.
2: It was Phil. I was standing there, and he came in the door, and then...
0: Let me help you get up, Mr. Bettner.
2: Yeah.
1: Wait a minute. Are you sure it was Phil?
2: I tried to talk to him, but he picked up that desk lamp and hit me with it.
0: You better sit down.
2: Thank you.
1: Your brother. So that's the one who threw me down the stairs. But why did he come back? What was he looking for?
2: Valentine, at least we know that Phil can't be very far from here. That should help you find him.
1: You mean you're still interested in finding that brother of yours?
2: He didn't know what he was doing. He didn't even give me a chance to talk to him.
3: You stay here in the hall, Hennessy.
4: Okay, Lieutenant.
5: Say, what is this? The St. James Infirmary?
0: Oh, Lieutenant Johnson.
1: Yeah, I get your point, Lieutenant. Bettany here and I took a little of the worse for the wear. But we managed to outlive the corpse.
5: Where is it, Valentine?
1: Over there.
5: Yeah, what do you know? It is Henny. Let you in on a little secret, Miss Brooks. I didn't believe you when you called me.
0: Why do you think I kept screaming at you over the phone?
5: Ah. Oh, Hennessy.
4: Yeah, Lieutenant?
5: Get the fingerprint boys and the photographer and we'll go to work.
4: Yes, sir.
5: Still can't believe it.
1: Believe what?
5: Lou Henning with his $25 silk shirts. And look at him. Folded up like a jackknife in the bottom of a closet in a crummy rooming house and killed by a cheap little gambler.
0: Oh, Lieutenant, I don't think you heard. This is Philip Bettner's brother, Martin.
5: Oh, I'm sorry.
2: Well, that's all right. Lieutenant, I know there's only one thing you can think, but I still insist my brother didn't kill this man.
5: Look, I may as well tell you, Mr. Bettner, we've got a general alarm out for your brother.
2: Yes?
5: I suppose, as usual, Mr. Valentine, you've got an altogether different theory about this thing.
1: On the contrary, Lieutenant, I'm in complete agreement with you for once.

0: Well, we dropped Bettner off safely at the Stapleton, and I bought you a nice, juicy hamburger. So now, out you go, Brooksy. You know what you're supposed to do.
1: Yes, George. But you don't know what you're asking of me. Renee brings out the fishwife in me. The Black Mariah will be taking us both away.
0: Go on, now, Angel. That gal in there didn't tell us half what she really knows. Maybe because you do rub her the wrong way, we can find out some more.
1: Well, okay.
0: And when you're through, wait for me in the lobby of the Stapleton.
1: Mm-hmm.
0: If I don't get there, I'll give you a call.
1: Mm-hmm. He's so good to me. Well, now for Renee. Wish I'd let my fingernails grow.
2: Yes, miss? What?
3: Well, well.
1: Now all you have to do is whistle.
3: Yeah?
1: And I'll send you my grandfather's OU kid button.
3: Huh?
1: Oh, never mind, Bogart. Get on your switchboard and call Miss Clemens. Tell her I'm coming up to see her.
2: Sorry, miss. She just left.
3: I'll be leaving in an hour myself. Does that mean anything to you?
1: Listen, Junior. Did Miss Clemens say where she was going, and was there anybody with her?
2: Sorry, I don't know a thing about the affairs of our tenants.
1: Oh, I get it. Oh, now, a bright, good-looking boy like you must notice everything. I could tell that the way you looked at me as soon as I came in.
3: Well, knowing yourself as you do, can you blame me,
1: Clemens? Oh, if you keep saying those things, you're going to spoil me, sure thing.
3: The name's Tommy.
1: Yes, Thomas. Now, about Miss Clemens.
3: She left about 5 minutes before you came in. She had a couple of bags with her. She was with a big, tall guy.
1: Yes, Tommy?
3: He had kind of wavy hair, and I think she called him Phil.
1: Huh? Oh, that's fine, Tommy. That's just what I wanted to know. How can I ever thank you?
3: Well, I told you I'll be off in an hour.
2: What was your name again?
1: I'll mail it to you on your 21st birthday. And that's a promise, Tommy.
0: Now, look, Outpost, why are you making like a clam all of a sudden?
4: Is that what I was doing?
0: Oh, don't give me that. You've been selling information about people for years. Why the sudden... Oh, I get it. You already know about Lou Henning.
4: Who doesn't? Now, look, Valentine. Why don't you forget you ever heard of Phil Bettner? If I'm afraid to talk to you, who will?
5: Pocket three ball.
0: Sorry to interrupt your pool game, friend, but Whitey Sanderson said you might know where I might find Phil.
5: Look, brother, you're a stranger to me. Let's keep it that way.
6: Okay, boys, here's the last race. Hialeah, Queen Meg. Win, 880, place 663, 40 for show.
7: Say, mister, they tell me you're looking for information.
0: Who tells you?
7: Oh, word gets around. It's about PB, ain't it?
0: Yeah, that's right. Got anything I can use?
7: If you're willing to pay for it. What do you say we step out here?
0: All right, come on, Gib.
7: You know, you took the words right out of my mouth, mister.
0: Okay, mister. Here's 5 tens. And don't try chiseling for more because it won't work.
7: I wouldn't do this to my best friend, except I had a bad day at the track.
0: Never mind that. Now, where do I find Phil Bettner?
7: 22½ Jackson Place.
8: Okay, Valentine. I got your call. Where's Phil Bettner?
0: Yeah, Lieutenant, that's your boy. What's left of him?
8: So Henning's mob did catch up with him first. That's about as neat a job as I've ever seen.
0: Yeah. It's been right cozy sitting here waiting for you.
8: I know. You lead an awful tough life, Valentine. Look, we're going to get him down to the morgue. You get his brother down there to identify him.
0: Yeah, I'll do that. You don't mind if I make a telephone call first?
8: What for?
0: I promised Brooksy faithfully I wouldn't leave her sitting in that lobby.

0: And he's on his way to the morgue, Brooksy. So that just about washes it up.
1: Then I suppose what I wanted to tell you isn't too important now. Renee left her apartment with Phil a few hours ago.
0: Yeah, but look, Angel, tell Martin Bettner to meet me at headquarters. He has to identify his brother. But don't tell him why. I'll take care of that myself.
1: Well, sorry, George, you're going to have to call him yourself.
0: Huh?
1: I just saw something walk across the lobby, and I'm going to follow it.
0: What are you talking about?
1: Tell you about it later, Angel. I'll be seeing you. Going somewhere, Miss Clemens?
2: Oh, the Vassar girl again.
1: Yeah. Now, look, dearie, how about you and me going to the morgue together?
2: What are you talking about?
1: Oh, they'll probably want to ask you some questions about Phil. And I'd hate to see you take this bus and have to come all the way back.
2: I'm taking this bus.
1: You're just making things very difficult.
2: And what are you going to do about it?
1: Oh, I'm just going to tear your hair out and scream all over the place. Then they'll slap us both in jail for disorderly conduct. And the jail is right next door to the morgue.
2: You wouldn't dare.
1: Oh, no? Ah! Stop it!
2: Okay, you win.
1: I knew you'd be reasonable.

0: Where's that client of yours anyway, Valentine?
1: Please, Lieutenant, be compassionate. Yeah. I just told Bettner his brother's lying here in the morgue. He's having a cup of black coffee. He'll be here in a minute.
0: Oh. Swanson.
2: Yes, Lieutenant?
0: Got the tag on Bettner all filled out?
2: Just got through making it out. Bettner, Philip, age 36, Caucasian, height 6'2", weight 190, identifying marks, if any. Right arm withered, appendicitis scar, port wine birthmark of left knee.
0: Okay, I'll take your word for it. Where have you got him?
2: Down the aisle there, number 302. Yeah. When you get through identifying him, let me know and I'll put him away.
0: Come on, Valentine.
1: Huh? Oh, sure, sure, Lieutenant.
0: Now, don't tell me this place is getting you down. A tough-minded character like you.
1: Oh, no, I was just thinking.
0: See, 302.
3: Right down there, sir. I think they're waiting for you now.
4: Thank you.
0: Oh, there's Bettner now.
1: Yeah. Are you okay now?
4: Yes, I think so. Could we make this as quick as possible?
0: I know, of course. Just necessary routine. Here. Is this your brother?
4: Yes, that's Phil.
0: Well, that's all there is to it, Mr. Bettner. We'll just put the sheet back over.
3: Lieutenant Johnson, he's down there, miss. But wait a minute,
5: back
3: miss.
5: Back off this way, Miss Clemens.
0: Now what gives?
1: Yeah, what is it, Brooksy?
5: Look who I found, George.
1: Well, we meet again, Miss Clemens. So that's what you saw walking across the lobby.
0: Who's this?
4: She's the young lady who gave us the information about my brother.
0: Oh. Well, you might as well identify him too, miss. Just for the record.
6: Oh, Phil. Phil.
0: Hey. Guess that clinches it.
6: I tried to tell him he wouldn't have a chance against Henning, but he wouldn't listen to me. How am I going to go on without him? I can't.
1: Isn't this a sudden reversal, Miss Clemens? Not long ago, you were willing to sell him out to his brother for $250.
5: Yes, and even spend that money on flowers for his funeral.
0: What's that?
6: I didn't know what I was saying. I was sore. I guess I loved him too much. He said he was going to walk out on me, and that's why I answered that ad of yours, Mr. Bettner.
4: It doesn't really matter now, does it? Lieutenant Johnson, I suppose I can call down here and make all the necessary arrangements about the body.
0: Just talk to Swanson, that's all.
4: I'd like Phil to be buried in Waynesville in the family plot.
0: Don't worry about a thing. You don't look too well. You better get back to your hotel, get some rest.
4: I'll see you about the bill before I leave, Valentine.
1: Oh, we won't have to wait for it that long. I got it for you right now.
0: Hey, Valentine.
4: What are you doing?
1: Yes, I didn't make myself very clear.
6: Oh, George, did you hurt him?
0: What's the matter with you? Are you crazy?
1: Come on, get up, Bettner.
4: Hey, what's the idea?
1: Uh-huh, a nice .38 you're packing, bub. Is this what you mean by the hardware business?
4: Well,
1: are you going to do some talking, or do I have to knock your ears off with this gun?
6: Phil, don't let him.
4: Shut up, you fool.
1: Yes, baby. It is Phil.
0: What's that? Then who's this guy on the slab?
5: Martin Bettner, I think, huh, George?
1: Right, Brooksy. And what do you got to say to that, Phil?
4: Nothing.
1: Okay, then I'll put the words in your mouth. You had a fight with Henning and you killed him. You knew that between the police and Henning's boys, you were as good as dead.
6: Oh, Phil.
1: But you also knew your brother, Martin, was in town looking for you, the brother you always hated. So you got in touch with him, killed him in gangster style in that room on Jackson Place, then hired me for this fancy runaround.
4: You don't know what you're talking about.
0: It's beginning to make sense to me. Go on, Valentine.
1: You outsmarted yourself, Phil. You should never have put that light out and thrown me down those stairs. You see, that's something Martin couldn't have done in a million years.
6: Why,
1: well, you see for yourself, his right arm. We heard the report of Swanson. There was nothing wrong with Phil, but Martin Bettner had a withered arm.

0: Now, I wonder, Brooksy, why is it that when brothers hate each other, it's worse than all the Hatfields and the McCoys locked in one closet?
1: Didn't you suspect anything about Phil before Swanson read that tag at the morgue?
0: Well, when that character in the book he joined sidled up, volunteering information, it was a little too good to be true.
1: You mean Phil planted him there?
0: Uh-huh. But, Sweetface, blood is thicker than water. Brothers should love each other.
1: Well, I thought it was pretty unfeminine for Renee to rat on Phil one moment, then leave with him the way Tommy told me she did. You didn't even listen to me, did you, when I was telling you about that on the phone?
0: Well, maybe with one ear.
1: Then when I saw her in the lobby of the same hotel where Martin was staying, well, I had a hunch, too. Oh, of course, it wasn't one of those scientific hunches you get.
0: Yeah, yeah. But about brothers, Brooksy, do you think it's familiarity that sometimes breeds such mayhem?
1: Oh, not necessarily. Now, look at husbands and wives. Huh? They go on for years and years living together, and, well, they never think of murdering each other.
0: Oh, Brooksy, you just haven't lived.
2: And now, a message of importance to motorists. Can you imagine our friend George Valentine driving into a station and saying his car needed oil? 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Next week, when you tune our way for another adventure of George Valentine, you'll hear...
1: George, do you think if Dr. Wormsley is right and he did see a man pushed off the roof, he'd be...
0: Nothing like checking, Brooksy. Now, wait a minute. The river's behind that high board fence and only windows from the elevator shafts on this side of the building.
1: That would mean
0: that... Wait a minute. Huh?
1: George, that's a man. I mean, it was.
0: Yeah, past tense is putting it mildly. Well, Brooksy, it wasn't just Dr. Wormsley's imagination. And the odds are this is the body of our Mr. Dunlap.

0: 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Let George Do It stars Robert Bailey as George, with Francis Robinson as Claire. Ken Christie appears as Lieutenant Johnson. Tonight's story was written by David Victor and Herbert Little Jr. and directed by Don Clark. Also heard in the cast were Gloria Blondell, Carlton Cadell, Tyler McVeigh, Harry Bartell, Bill Bissell, and Stanley Waxman. The music is composed and conducted by Eddie Dunstetter. Your announcer, John Heaston. Listen again next week, same time, same station, to Let George Do It. 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
1: Crime Time Radio USA brings you all the spy, espionage, detectives, dames, and crime episodes all day, every day. Here's another classic right now.
3: Johnny Dollar.
17: George Reed, Johnny, at Floyd's of England.
3: Well, hiya, George. What can I do for you?
17: Well, Johnny, I'm afraid I've got myself into a rather embarrassing situation.
3: Yeah, what have you done this time?
17: One of the company's most important clients is a man named Orson Ogilvy Terwilliger.
3: Huh?
17: Retired. He's a collector. He lives down near the little town of Bethel, New York.
3: Where's that?
17: Across the Hudson, east of Poughkeepsie, between Monticello and Coshocton in the Mongop Valley.
3: Yo, hold it. I'd better look it up on the map.
17: Yes, I wish you would, Johnny. Then go on down there right away.
3: Why not? But what for?
17: Terwilliger insists that someone from the company, preferably I, call on him immediately. Immediately, Johnny, regarding some change he wants to make in his life insurance policy.
3: What kind of a change?
17: Well, I haven't the least idea, but it's a really sizable policy.
3: How sizable?
17: Over $500,000.
3: That's sizable.
17: With a double indemnity clause.
3: Wowee.
17: You can see why it's important that we cater to this man.
3: All right, so why don't you tear on down there?
17: Well, you see, Johnny, oh, dear.
3: Yeah? What's the matter, Georgie?
17: I'm making this call from the city jail.
3: You what?
17: No, some fool traffic cop. I mean, one of our fine highway patrolmen.
3: Yeah.
17: Well, I'm afraid in my anxiety to get down to see Mr. Terwilliger, well, I may have been speeding a little, and, well, I made the mistake of arguing with this officer quite vehemently,
3: Johnny.
17: Oh,
3: no.
17: And, well, my hearing isn't until tomorrow morning.
3: Well, look, why don't you send somebody else from the office to see this man?
17: Have my own employees find out what's happened?
3: All right, then telephone him.
17: And have him find out? No, please, Johnny, go down there and listen. I'll double whatever your expenses are and give you $100 besides.
3: Oh? But now, is that really all there is for me to do? Just find out from him what change he wants in his policy?
17: Yes. But why do you ask that way?
3: Nothing. Only every time you hand me one of these real easy assignments, I find I'm lucky to get out of it alive.
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3: Yours truly, Johnny Dollar.
0: And now, Act One of Yours Truly, Johnny Dollar.

0: 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Following is an account of expenses incurred during my investigation of the collector's matter. Expense account item 1, $985 for a cab to Bradley Field and a plane to New York. Item 2, $50 deposit on a rental car, and I drove north and west on 6 and 17 and finally Route 17B in my search for the little town of Bethel. The foot of the Catskills country is mighty beautiful this time of year. No wonder it's a famous vacation spot for thousands who spend most of their lives in the noise and dirt of the big cities. Lots of mountains, trees, fresh air, and flowers. The so-called town of Bethel was little more than a crossroads with a couple of general stores and gas stations and Emma's Hotel. At Emma's, I asked directions to the Terwilliger place.
1: Oh, you mean the big place over the lake?
0: Well, I don't know, is it?
1: Yeah, it's a beautiful place. And if they do decide to sell it, well, you know the rumors about it.
0: Yeah, well, how do I get there?
1: Well, you see that road right across the highway?
0: Yeah, I see it.
1: Well, first you pass Lake Superior, the Scott place.
0: Yeah.
1: About a mile and a half, maybe 2 miles. You see a turn to the left.
0: Uh-huh.
1: It takes you up the side of the little mountain to the big house.
0: Okay, thanks.
1: Such a narrow, twisting road, though, so be careful when you drive.
0: Oh, sure, and I'm
1: but
0: not sure...
1: such a beautiful view it gives of Mr. Terwilliger's private lake.
0: Oh, that's fine. I'll give it a good look.
1: And maybe he'll show you his wonderful collection of guns and weapons that he has. Yeah, beautiful guns.
0: Yes, I'll ask him about them, and thanks
1: and
0: again.
1: And when you come back, if you feel like a nice, cool bear on this hot weather...
0: Yes, I'll stop by again. Thanks. I passed the Lake Superior, he'd mentioned. Then a couple of miles beyond, made a left turn that put me on the narrow, winding road up the side of a hill above another, a smaller lake. I wondered why Terwilliger, with all his money, hadn't improved this road, and thought of what might happen to someone trying to negotiate it too fast. Well, I didn't have time to think about it for long. Huh?

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1: Simple. One wonders why they weren't thought of centuries before. An invention in this category is, of all things, the universal, all-important safety pin. This was the invention of Walter Hunt, who lived in New York in the first half of the past century. Between 1832 and 1859, he created and patented more original and worthwhile inventions than any man in the country. A revolver, a repeating rifle, and a bullet with a metal cartridge containing its own explosive charge. But of all his simple inventions, the safety pin is the most useful. It was patented in 1849, and he gave the patent to a draftsman in discharge of a very small debt. Perhaps it is safe to say that Walter Hunt's little invention has been known and used from infancy to old age by more people than any other mechanical contrivance in the world. In recognizing the need for a safety pin, Walter Hunt had the viewpoint of so many American inventors. Somehow there must be a way. Let's find it.
2: Now, Act Two of yours truly, Johnny Dollar and the Collector's Matter.
3: Yeah, the man lying there in the car that had skidded off the road was the man I'd come to see. Orson O. Terwilliger, and he was very dead. Not knowing what sort of police or medical facilities the town of Bethel had to offer, I decided to poke around a bit. But before I could lift the body out of this car, another one came down the narrow road from the direction of the big house on top of the hill.
4: Well, stranger, did you have some trouble with your... Oh no, that's Orson's car.
3: This gal was a doll, maybe 5'2", with blonde hair and, for a moment, sparkling blue eyes. And a figure inside her tight blue capris and yellow silk shirt that would have made any man turn his head. She stood there a moment, staring at the body, a look of utter disbelief on her lovely face. Then I caught her as she started to slump to the ground, hands covering her face, her whole body shuddering with her sobs. I'm sorry. I'm terribly sorry.
4: Why did a thing like this have to happen? Just when Orson and I were...
3: Easy now, easy. Just take it easy. Well, if it makes you feel better, go ahead.
4: No. What good is it to cry over him? It won't bring him back to life.
3: No, I'm afraid nothing will now.
4: Why does it have to happen to people like... I'm terribly sorry. I didn't mean to throw myself... Your arms.
3: That's perfectly all right.
4: The shock of suddenly... I'm Blanche Terwilliger, his wife. Who are you?
3: My name is Johnny Dollar.
4: Johnny Dollar? The insurance investigator?
3: Yes, that's right, Mrs. Terwilliger. Your husband had asked that I... Well, that someone for the office.
4: Sounds like a terrible thing to say, Johnny.
3: Yeah?
4: But I'm glad it was you who found him there.
3: Oh?
4: After all the... awful things that people... Only they aren't true at all. They never were. They... Well, we'd better... I suppose we'd better call Dr. Parker and the police and... Shall we go up to the house, Johnny?
3: Yeah. Sure.
5: At the house, I made the call to Dr. Parker. In a matter of minutes, he and another man, a Mr. Harry Allen, arrived, and together we went back and inspected the scene of the accident.
6: No question to me. No question at all. Yes, Mr. Dollar, I'm the whole police force here in Bethel. Somebody's got to do it.
5: I see, Mr. Allen. Chief.
6: Don't you agree, Doctor? Plain as day, isn't it?
7: Yeah, Chief. Mr. Dollar, it's just an unfortunate accident. Those marks on his head and body are simply a result of the car rolling over.
5: All of them,
7: so
5: Doctor?
7: Why Orson didn't know better than to take this turn too fast is

0: What'd you say, Mr. Dollar?
1: Well, this bruise on his forehead when he struck the windshield.
0: That's right. Killed him instantly. And here, on his chest, from the steering wheel.
1: Uh-huh. But that round contusion, I guess you'd call it, there behind his left ear. Small, perfect circle.
2: Mm-hmm. Something inside the car when it rolled.
1: Was it?
2: Yep.
1: Maybe. Suppose you show me one thing, anything, inside the car that could have made that clean, clear mark.
2: Now, you look here, Dollar.
1: Yes, Chief.
2: It was pure accident that killed him, no doubt about it. The doc knows it, I know it, and you know it. Just because you're one of these high-powered, big-city-type special investigators, just don't let your imagination run away with you.
0: Chief is right, Mr. Dollar.
2: Sure. Now, come on. Let's haul the body up to the house and help Mrs. Terwilliger make arrangements with that funeral home down to Monticello. Anything else we can do?
0: Very good idea, Chief.
2: And, say, Dollar, you're a healthy young buck with a sharp eye.
1: Now, what's that supposed to mean?
2: Well, now you tell me the truth. Don't you think Terwilliger's wife is one of the prettiest girls you ever did see?
1: Yeah, she is.
2: Such a shame that she and him never really...
0: Rumor, Chief. That's just a lot of idle gossip.
2: Yeah, yeah, Doc. I guess you're right.
1: Is he, Chief?
2: Huh?
1: I wonder. Up at the big home on the hill, Mrs. Terwilliger, only I called her Blanche now, at her insistence, she called to make arrangements for her husband's funeral. Considering her obvious shock over the whole affair, she was doing very well. She'd also call one of the local garages to remove the wreck of the car.
3: It would be so horrible to have to see it there day after day. That car, the thing that killed him.
1: Yes, yes, I know what you mean.
3: You're very understanding, Johnny, and I like you for it.
1: Yeah, well,
0: Yeah, I guess there's nothing further that we can do now. I've made out the death certificate and, Blanche, my dear.
3: Yes, Doctor.
0: You sure you wouldn't like to come down the hill, stay with Mrs. Parker and me until this is all over?
3: Oh, no, Doctor, but thank you very much. You've all been wonderful to me, and I appreciate it. That means you too, Chief Allen.
2: Oh, now, it's a real pleasure, Miss Blanche. Well...
1: Yeah, I suppose we...
3: Oh, but Johnny...
1: Yes?
3: Would you stay and help me make out the insurance... Oh, it sounds terrible to talk about it at a time like this.
0: Yeah, but all those things have to be done, my dear. So, Mr. Dollar, if you'd like to stay here...
1: No, I'd better run on down to Emmer's Hotel and arrange for a place to stay overnight.
3: A hotel, when we have this nice big house with plenty of... I'm sorry. I forgot that I'm alone now.
0: You really shouldn't be, my dear.
3: Johnny, maybe you'd come back to tell me what I must do about the insurance. And maybe have dinner with me?
0: Well, that would be a good idea.
1: Yeah. Maybe it is. Expense account item 3.90 for a phone call at Emmer's Hotel.
4: Orson Terwilliger is dead.
1: And, George, there's just one thing I want to know.
4: Johnny, I simply can't... Yes, what is it?
1: Who are the beneficiaries of Terwilliger's insurance?
4: Why, there's only one.
1: His wife, Blanche Terwilliger.
4: Yes.
1: I knew it. George, is that policy pretty much a standard form?
4: Yes, it is. Double indemnity, as I think I told you.
1: But he said he wanted some changes made.
4: Well, to quote him exactly, he said he wanted to make a change in it. But, frankly, I can't imagine what or why.
1: Five will get you 10. He wanted to change the beneficiary.
4: Really?
1: But the beautiful Blanche played it smart. She didn't give him a chance.
4: Yes, I suppose that is a... What?
1: Yeah.
4: Now, Johnny, no, listen. If you mean what I think you do, what I mean is...
1: Yeah, George. Give it some thought.
5: Who administers the oath of office to the President of the United States? And for that matter, what is the oath of office? You may not know the answer to the first question. You should know the answer to the second. Because before a man can become president, he must pledge himself to do two things. First, he must pledge that he will in fact perform the duties of the president. And second, that he will perform them in accordance with our Constitution. This pledge is called the oath of office. It is very short and reads as follows. I do solemnly swear, or affirm, that I will faithfully execute the office of President of the United States and will, to the best of my ability, preserve, protect, and defend the Constitution of the United States. That is the oath of office. The President takes it. But who administers it? The answer is that the Constitution does not say. Washington was sworn in by an official of New York City. Calvin Coolidge took the oath of office before his own father in the family homestead in Vermont. Frequently, it's administered by the Chief Justice of the Supreme Court. But the important point is not who administers the oath, but that the President, before he becomes President, shall swear to preserve, protect, and defend the Constitution. Because it is the Constitution which ensures that your country and mine shall be our country under God.
6: Now, Act Three of yours truly, Johnny Dollar.
1: Dr. Parker and Chief Allen were convinced that Terwilliger's death was accidental. Well, I wasn't. Yet all I had to go on, some talk the Terwilliger place might be put up for sale, meant nothing in itself unless I could find out why. Or perhaps the reason might tie in with the rumors, the gossip that had been mentioned to me. Rumors of what? That Blanche and her husband weren't getting along? As for actual evidence that he was murdered, all I had to go on was that funny little mark behind his ear. I borrowed a flashlight there at the hotel and drove back to the scene of the so-called accident. I went over the ground with a fine-tooth comb. Nothing. Then I went up to the place where the car must have started its skid. I searched the bushes all around and then... Wait a minute. What under the sun is... And more important, where did it come from? It's much longer than an ordinary. As for the fletching... This thing's been used all right, and recently. And instead of a point, it has the heavy, round stone head.
3: Who is it? Speak up or I'll shoot.
1: Oh, that's a nice way to welcome a dinner guest.
3: Johnny, you got me frightened.
1: Oh, well, I'm sorry, Blanche.
3: I saw your flashlight down here and couldn't imagine who it was. And since you hadn't come up to dinner, as you promised.
1: Oh, I was on my way. I hope I'm not too late. Hey, do you always wander around carrying a gun?
3: Oh, I'm sorry. Here, you'd better take it.
1: Yeah.
3: I'm not used to these things, though heaven knows I've seen enough of them.
1: Your husband's gun collection.
3: But why'd you stop here, Johnny? What were you doing, and what in the world's that?
1: Oh, just a... Well, there must have been some Indians around here at one time or another.
3: Oh, yes, I understand this was great Indian country. Now, Johnny.
1: Yeah?
3: My invitation to dinner still stands.
1: Great, I'm starving. Oh, mighty fine dinner, Blanche.
3: More coffee?
1: I'm almost embarrassed, though.
3: Now, why do you say that?
1: What a chance to be close to someone as well.
3: More coffee?
1: Oh, no, thanks. Not another thing.
3: Well, then, let's go in by the fire in the library and talk. Johnny.
1: Yeah?
3: It's a great comfort to have you here, and I... Thanks.
1: You don't mind if I hold your hand? Kid stuff, huh?
3: No, it isn't.
1: Now, this collection of weapons you were going to show me.
3: No, you have to look at it.
1: Well, I'd kind of like to.
3: All right. It's in the library, too.
1: Okay. You know, Blanche, with your figure...
3: Hmm?
1: Well, what I meant was you must have been quite the athlete when you were in college.
3: Now, what brought that on?
1: Swimming? Tennis? That sort of thing?
3: Sure, everything. Blanche Ransom, girl athlete.
1: Pistol team? The way you handled this gun a while ago. Only a person who knows guns has the proper respect for them.
3: Well, I still don't like them.
1: Then all things considered, it's better that I keep this one.
3: What? All things considered?
1: Your husband had to drive very slowly around that curve, didn't he?
3: Yes, but I guess he didn't for once, or... He wouldn't...
1: Slowly enough so that somebody couldn't have missed him with a pea shooter, much less a deadly weapon.
3: Johnny, what in the world...
1: Archery was your best event, wasn't it?
3: Archery?
1: Yeah. I'm afraid that's why I took your hand.
3: My Johnny.
1: Calluses like that come from only one thing, using a heavy bow, a hunting bow. This one here on the wall?
3: Now, Johnny, listen, honestly.
1: Honey, why did you do it? Why did you do it, Blanche?
3: Johnny, I don't know what
1: with you... With this bow and with the arrow I found out there...
3: Johnny!
1: With its flat, round, heavy stone head, just before he reached that curve in the road. Well?
3: All right, Johnny. But listen, if you knew how long I... If you knew what I had to... Listen, please.
1: Murder. For a chance on a lousy $1 million.
3: I guess I lost, didn't I?
1: Oh, yeah. You lost. And according to the law, no person convicted of the murder of the decedent shall be entitled to any portion of the estate, including the insurance. But just don't forget my commission on that amount. Expense account total, including room and board at Emmer's and the trip back to Hartford, $185.60. Doubled. Yours truly, Johnny Dollar.

Yours truly, Johnny Dollar, starring Bob Bailey, originates in Hollywood and is written, produced, and directed by Jack Johnstone. Heard in our cast were Virginia Gregg, G. Stanley Jones, Forrest Lewis, Vic Perrin, and Bart Robinson. Be sure to join us next week, same time and station, for another exciting story of yours truly, Johnny Dollar. This is John Wall speaking.

0: With the tabloids whispering about unemployment and 24-point headlines, a guy out of work gets the feeling he should grab anything that comes along. So when the kind lady at Uncle's Employment Service hands me a pink slip for an interview, I say yes before I read it. And after I read it, I'm not so sure. Adventurous young man with no family connections, desirous of serving mankind. Exceptional opportunity, unusual pay. Zenith Foundation, 45 Mugman Street. Experimental work, highly dangerous. I locate 45 Mugman Street, which is a shabby little building in a shabby part of town, and I haul myself up 5 rickety flights to an office with a glass door.
1: Come in.
0: Is this the Zenith Foundation?
1: It could be.
0: I got a slip.
1: Just have it. Fortune, huh?
0: Rocky fortune.
1: No family?
0: None to speak of.
1: Turn around.
0: What for?
1: Because I say so.
0: Anything you say, pal.
1: Take out your wallet and toss it here.
0: Oh, is that kind of dodge, huh? There's only $3 in it.
1: Take it easy. I have to check it.
0: Okay, you're holding the artillery.
1: Let's have a look. No pictures. Home address, 55 Bleakman Street. What kind of place?
0: Rooming house.
1: Honorable discharge from the Army. 3 citations. Where?
0: Anzio.
1: Health good?
0: Terrible, but I ignore it.
1: Driver's license, chauffeur's license, hack, steamfitters union, maritime card, truckers. You're a drifter, huh?
0: Yeah, I've been around a lot.
1: How come?
0: I get restless. I was born that way.
1: You go away for a long time ever?
0: Yeah, 3-4 months.
1: So nobody admits you particularly?
0: Not particularly.
1: You clean?
0: You mean jail?
1: I mean everything. Police record, prints, booked.
0: Clean.
1: All right, turn around. Here's your wallet.
0: $1, $2, $3. Yeah, it's all there.
1: Okay, Fortune. You can meet the boss.
0: I'm not so sure I want to. Is this thing legit?
1: It is not only legitimate, it's top secret. Let's go.
0: Where?
1: Utah.
0: How's that?
1: That's where the job is, a ranch in the Utah desert.
0: Oh, well, I'll pack my stuff and notify the landlady.
1: You won't need the stuff. We supply the uniforms and equipment. You can write your landlady. It's better that way.
0: And what'll I tell her?
1: Tell her you're going away. You're going to go a long ways. You'll be gone for a long time. Tell her you may never come back.
0: 2 hours later, Milton, that's the bum's name, and me are on a plane headed for Utah. I still don't know where or why I'm going or what I do when I get there, but I figure any kind of a job is better than starvation. Besides, I can always quit. I keep telling myself.
1: Okay, Chester, set it down.
0: Is that it?
1: That's it.
0: Hey, that's pretty deserted. How come they got such a big house out in the middle of the desert?
1: A house belongs to the boss. This is where we get out. Let's go.
0: We head for a big house. It looks like somebody moved an old castle over from Scotland piece by piece. Out behind the castle is the biggest barn you ever saw. Only something tells me cows can't live on sand, so it must have something else inside. What really gets me, though, is the barbed wire all over the joint. We head for the main entrance.
2: Halt!
1: It's okay, Harvey.
2: Oh, it's you, Mr. Milton.
1: The boss inside?
2: Yeah, he's in there with the professor and his secretary.
1: Well, just go right in.
0: What a layout.
1: This way.
3: Come in. Well, Milton, I see you found a man.
1: Rocky Fortune, this is Colonel Sam Jones.
0: The Sam Jones? The man who owns half the oil wells?
3: All the oil wells, boy. All of them.
0: Oh, glad to know you.
1: This is Professor von Gluck.
4: A pleasure, I'm sure.
1: And Colonel Jones' secretary, Helen. Crandall.
0: My pleasure.
5: You're from New York, aren't you?
0: Brooklyn.
5: So am I.
6: Isn't it a small world?
4: Sure. Yeah. I think before we continue our discussion, we should inform Mr. Fortune of why he was selected for the job.
3: By all means. Mr. Fortune, as you know, I'm a wealthy man.
0: So my broker tells me.
3: Well, about a year ago, I became interested in science fiction. You know, reading them magazines about rocket ships and men from Mars.
0: Dimension X.
3: The only thing is, Mr. Fortune, those magazines are not as far-fetched as you might think.
0: I'm still with you.
3: Much of them is devoted to genuine scientific study.
0: I think you're losing me now.
3: Well, to put the whole thing into a coyote's ear, I got to reading about the research the Army's doing on space travel.
0: You mean space travel?
3: Exactly. For example, did you know that the Army now has a whole department of space medicine? Did you know, sir, that rockets are being devised which have already gotten past the pull of the Earth's gravity?
0: I seem to remember a picture of some mice in a rocket. They were kind of floating upside down or something.
3: Exactly. Well, sir, I began corresponding with a magazine telling of my interest. Then one day I saw an article by Professor Van Gluck here announcing a new type rocket ship he'd invented.
0: Congratulations.
4: Thank you.
0: Go on, Colonel.
3: Well, to put the whole thing in a coyote's ear, I decided to devote the remainder of my life to helping develop interplanetary travel.
0: You just lost me.
3: I established, with the professor's help, the Zenith American Foundation for the Promotion of Interplanetary Travel, commonly known as ZEFIT.
0: ZEFIT. That's clever. Where do I fit in all this thing?
3: Well, I'm coming to that, son. Well, sir, it wasn't 6 months before we got the professor's rocket off the drawing board and into the pilot model stage. And that's what we're working on now.
4: I should explain that the final rocket will be some 20 stories high and will carry a crew of 212. The pilot model is only 3 stories high and carries a crew of 1.
0: That's you.
3: No, Mr. Fortune. That's you.
0: Yeah, well, it's been nice. I enjoyed the plane trip. You got a nice little shack here, and I'll see you around.
1: Just a minute, Jack. You ain't leaving till the colonel is finished.
0: Now, look, pal.
1: Now, you look.
0: I'm looking. And I'm staying.
3: Just hear me out, son.
0: I got no choice. Continue.
3: Well, the professor here assures me this model is absolutely foolproof. All you got to do is let us shoot her up to the ionosphere and fall back to Earth.
0: Fall?
3: She's equipped with chutes that open when she strikes the Earth's atmosphere.
0: Colonel.
3: And in recognition of your service...
0: I ain't gonna do it,
3: we
0: Colonel.
3: We will pay you...
0: I don't care how much you...
3: $10,000.
0: You pay me, I...
3: In cash.
0: When do I leave?
3: You'll do it.
0: Did you say 10 grand?
3: Cash.
0: I'll do it. Colonel, the way me and money have been separated lately, for 10 grand, I'd fly to the moon on a Roman candle.
3: Good boy. Professor, you've got your man.
0: That's it. They give me a room with a view of Salt Lake Desert and all the room service I can tolerate. I kind of feel a little tired, so I stretch out for a snooze. But I'm no longer alone. Who's that?
6: Shh. It's me.
0: What's the shh about?
6: I don't want them to hear me.
0: Who's them?
6: The professor and Milton.
0: Well, in that case, maybe you ought to shut the door. Okay, what's on your mind?
6: I came to warn you.
0: Okay, warn me.
6: Get away from here.
0: I like it here.
6: They'll kill you.
0: Yeah, I'm going to die one way or another anyway.
6: Please, I'm not joking.
0: Look, Miss Crandall, maybe you better get to the point, huh?
6: The rocket ship that... Shh. Somebody's coming.
0: Yeah, let's make like we're necking.
1: Well, well...
0: Doesn't anybody ever bother to knock in this joint?
1: I see you and Miss Crandall are getting acquainted.
0: I was just showing her a few holes. I used to be a wrestler. Flyweight.
1: You don't waste much time.
0: I don't have much time, pal. I may be on my way to Mars in a couple of days.
1: The professor wants to show you the ship.
0: Fine. Where to?
1: It's out back in the barn.
0: We go out into the barn, which is a 3-story concrete building with what looks like a silo at one end. We go through 5 sets of electric doors, and I find out it ain't a wheat silo at all. It's a rocket ship. The same kind you see in the comic books. All shiny and streamlined. So we walk over to the colonel and the professor standing near the platform.
3: There she is, my boy, the colonel's lady. Named her myself.
0: Yeah, it's very nice. Only one thing.
3: Yeah?
0: Does it fly?
3: I love this boy. Son, this ship has inside it the greatest development in engines since Einstein opened the atom. She'll fly from here to eternity if we wanted to.
0: How about a look inside?
3: Well, now, I...
4: Absolutely verboten. I will not risk having any foreign agents steal my design.
0: Buster, do you remember me? I'm supposed to fly this harpoon.
4: When the time comes, all you will have to do is step inside. All controls are preset.
0: Just the same, I'd like to look around.
4: Absolutely
0: verboten. You've said that before. Okay, but just remember, I might decide to quit.
4: Mr. Fortune, once I have introduced you to my secret designs for space equipment, it will be too late to quit. You understand?
3: What the professor means, boy, is once you're in on the secrets, we can't permit you to leave, so it's up to you, Mr. Fortune.
0: Okay, fellas, I'm in. I go back to my room to think things over, and it occurs to me that maybe I'd better get a gander at the inside of that chromium nightmare out in the barn before I really commit myself on this job. So I wait for dark and then sneak out back. There's a guard standing outside the hangar, and I strike up a conversation with him.
7: Halt!
0: Oh, hi, Emil.
2: Oh, it's you, Mr. Fortune.
0: Yeah, I left my cigarette case inside. Can I get it?
2: Oh, I guess it's all right. The professor's inside working on the ship.
0: Thanks, pal. Emil opens the doors and I go inside. The professor and Milton are inside a little glass office over a drawing board. I can hear him talking as I sneak past.
7: What do you think, Hans?
8: Another 100,000 will do it.
7: You think he'll go for it?
8: Of course he'll go for it.
7: Okay, I'll make out the bills of lading. What should I make it?
8: Titanium and platinum for the preheating coils.
7: Oh, you better spell it.
8: I'll write it for you.
7: Maybe we should lay off. Huh?
8: Nonsense.
7: Yeah, I suppose you're right.
8: Are the fuel supplies all ready?
7: I put them in the tanks this morning.
8: Good. We have to be careful. What was that?
7: Mice, probably, but sound like somebody in a hangar.
8: Well, you better check. We can't take a chance at this point.
7: Okay. Anybody out here? Anybody here? If you're out here, you better come out now or you'll be dead.
0: The mice they heard was me, and my big feet stumbling up the ladder to the inside of the ship. So I make the rest of the trip with my shoes off. But it's touch and go all the way when Milton starts to climb the ladder behind me. Now there's nothing to do but slip into the cabin of the ship, which is as black as the inside of a ballpoint pen. And I'm praying that Milton will get tired of climbing, but I hear his feet on the iron steps.
4: You see anything?
1: Nope.
4: Well, check the inside of the ship.
1: Okay. Turn on the lights.
0: The lights go on, and I dive into a locker marked fuel tank, don't open. I get the lid on just as Milton sticks the muzzle of his .45 into the cabin.
1: Anybody in here?
4: You see anything?
1: It's empty.
4: All right. Come on down. I'll switch off the lights.

0: When I hear Milton go down the steps, I strike a match to see where I'm located. I put it out in the biggest hurry since Paul Revere's ride. The fuel tank is loaded to the giblets with sticks of ordinary blasting dynamite. So I climb out and decide maybe I better have a look around, which I do. What I find is so interesting, I don't even notice it when the door of the cabin slides open again.
1: Okay, Fortune, get him up high.
0: I thought you left.
1: I did. But the guard mentioned that you were inside.
0: You came up quiet as a mouse, or should I say a rat?
1: What you say don't matter much, because you won't be able to talk at all pretty soon.
2: Ah, I see Mr. Fortune has been snooping around.
0: That's right, pal, and I've seen some pretty fascinating things, too.
2: Really?
0: Uh-huh. This is a real crazy rocket ship you got here, man.
2: In what way, Mr. Fortune?
0: Well, for instance, you take them bulkheads. They're the first genuine 12-ounce canvas duck bulkheads painted to look like metal I ever seen. Also, they're marked Property Room, Magnum Picture Studios, Incorporated. Then you take them 2-foot walls over there, solid tin. Or that phony control room with the stovepipe rocket tubes. This thing's built like a cardboard display model.
2: Mr. Fortune is very observing.
1: Ain't he?
2: A very unfortunate habit.
1: Very unfortunate.
0: Very unfortunate for you characters when the colonel finds out you milked him for $5 million to build a ship out of old beer cans.
2: It would be if he found out, but he won't.
0: Sooner or later, he'll poke around.
2: No, Mr. Fortune. You see, tomorrow morning we make our test flight.
0: Pal, you couldn't get this erector set off the ground with a derrick.
2: We aren't interested in getting it off the ground. You may have noticed the rather unusual fuel we carry, trinitrotoluene, known as TNT.
0: I begin to see it.
2: Yes. When the initial rockets go off, there will be a case of acute engine failure. The ship will go up in a cloud of dust, and Milton and I will retire to a small island with $3.5 million to try to figure out what went wrong.
0: Oh, brother, what a swindle this is.
2: It is a masterpiece, isn't it?
0: Yeah, and I was slated to go up in the smoke along with the ship.
2: Unfortunately, yes. We had to hire someone to make it convincing.
0: Rocket to the moon, they say. You ought to call it rocket to the morgue.
2: For you, Mr. Fortune, it will be exactly that. You see, you are going to make the journey as planned.
0: Milton jabs his persuader in my spine and marches me back to the house. I spend a quiet night staring down the muzzle of a .45. And the first thing in the morning, Professor knocks on the door, lugging what looks like 50 pounds of old inner tubes.
2: Milton!
1: Is everything ready?
2: I informed the colonel we're testing the ship at 8 o'clock. Here, Fortune, climb into this.
0: What is this?
2: A spacesuit, complete with two-way radio communication and oxygen. If you press this button, you'll be able to communicate with whomever has the earphones for the receiving set.
1: That's me.
0: Yeah, like a walkie-talkie, huh?
1: Uh-huh.
2: Here's the receiver, Milton. All right, Mr. Fortune, into the suit.
0: Now, wait a minute. Is this thing guaranteed to work? A guy can suffocate inside a sack like that.
2: It will work as long as you will need it, Mr. Fortune. About 1 hour.
0: The Buck Rogers outfit, and Milton screws the aluminum helmet on my head. By the time he gets finished strapping on the lead boots and the oxygen tanks, I look like Martian Sam the Minstrel Man. Milton turns on the oxygen, and we go outside where the colonel and Helen Crandall are waiting for us alongside a jeep.
3: Good morning, gentlemen. Everything ready for the big moment?
2: Everything is in order. We've just tested Mr. Fortune's spacesuit.
3: He seems agitated. What's he saying?
1: Turn on a two-way receiver and listen on the earphones. What is it, Mr. Fortune?
4: Get me out of this thing. I can't breathe.
2: Which is
1: he? He says he's impatient to start the experiment.
4: That isn't what I said. Colonel, it's a fraud. They're going to blow this whole thing up.
3: What's he say?
1: He says he feels confident he'll make it all the way to the moon.
3: Bully for him.
4: Oh, you dirty rotten...
1: No point in wasting the batteries.
2: The ship is ready, gentlemen. Shall we go?
3: Well, now, before we get into the jeep, I think we should drink a toast. I have a small flask here.
1: That's a good idea. There you are.
2: To the success of our noble experiment.
3: Now, to that heroic gentleman who's going to make this historic flight, Mr. Rocky Fortune. Fortune! Fortune! He's driving off!
5: Archie, come back here. Come back, I warn you.
6: He's going right through the barbed wire.
4: So long, Milton.
5: Get the car after him.
4: See you on Mars, pal.
0: I gun the jeep through the barbed wire and make it with a few punches. I take off across the desert until the buggy won't go anymore. And I head for the rocks on foot, which ain't easy when you're wearing lead boots. The trouble with these spacesuits is that you can't get out of them without three mechanics and a blowtorch. Anyway, after about 20 minutes of dragging myself along, I'm surprised to contact what looks like a human being, but I can't be sure.
7: Easy there, Minnie. Easy, girl. Let's just settle down here and cook up some grub. Sure gets lonesome prospecting out in these rocks, huh, girl? Yes, sir. 3 months on this desert, a man's liable to start seeing things.
8: Hey!
7: What's that?
8: It's me!
7: Holy smokes, the Martians have landed. Take to the hills.
8: Oh, the pup, get me out of this soup.
7: Hey, we got to keep calm, Minnie. Maybe it's a friendly Martian.
8: Of course I'm friendly. Get me out of this suit.
7: Sure does talk funny.
8: Meet me, Earthman. Friend. You got that? Me, Earthman. Friend.
7: He's fighting to my knife, Minnie. What do you suppose he wants?
8: Get me out of the suit before I suffocate. The oxygen's running out.
7: I can't understand your lingo, Mr. Martian.
8: I'm suffocating.
7: Why, he's fainted, Minnie. What do you suppose is the matter with him? Maybe we'd better get him out of that there crazy suit.
0: The oxygen gives out, and all of a sudden the world does a quick blackout. When the lights go on inside my brain, I'm flat on my back in very familiar surroundings. Looking down on my baby blues is the ugly face of my good friend Milton. Oh, what happened?
1: Take it easy, pal. Coming out of it, Prav.
2: It's fine.
0: Oh, you. Where am I now?
1: In the rocket ship, pal.
0: The prospect of the desert.
1: The old prospector took you out of that spacesuit just in time.
0: How did I get here?
1: When he saw you were just a man, he tied you to his mule and brought you right to the house. Convenient, huh?
0: Swell.
1: So the professor and me took you back into the ship to get you ready for the trip.
0: Hey, you scum.
2: Make sure he's tied up, Milton. I'll go down and keep the colonel cooled off.
1: Right.
2: And as soon as you get clear of the launching platform, I'll set off the chart.
0: I hope you don't make it, you punk.
2: Thank you. Well, Mr. Fortune, bon voyage.
0: There I am, right back in the soup. The professor goes down the iron ladder and Milton bends over to tie me up. I don't have enough strength left to lick a postage stamp, but I figure it's now or never. So I make the supreme effort.
1: Hold still.
0: I'm ticklish.
1: You won't be for long.
0: Listen, before you tie me up, one favor, huh?
1: Go on.
0: I'll bend over. I'm too weak. I'm too weak to shout.
1: What's on your mind?
0: This oxygen tank is on my mind.
1: What about it?
0: I'd like to put it on your mind. Don't ask me how I did it, but somehow I managed to tip over one of those iron tanks over into Milton's head. He goes out like a sick firefly. I know I'll never leave the hangar alive, but the professor can help it, so I decide to change clothes with my muscular friend Milton. It takes a couple of seconds, and I pull down the hat, take his gun, and climb down the ladder. 2 seconds later, I'm out of the barn and head for the concrete shelter where the professor and the colonel are going to watch.
3: Here comes Milton.
2: Well, we'll give him time to get clear.
3: I can't understand what made that boy chicken out at the last minute.
2: We managed to convince him to go through with it.
9: Colonel, don't let him do it.
3: Ah, nonsense, girl. This is a historic moment. Ready, Milton? He's waving his hat. Let her go, Professor. Right. Look out! Everybody all right?
9: I'm all right.
3: What happened?
2: The fuel tanks must have exploded.
9: Poor Rocky.
2: Yeah, it's too bad.
0: Yeah, ain't it a shame, though?
2: What?
0: Don't move, Herman, or I'll blast your skull.
3: What's the meaning of this? Fortune, why aren't you on your way to Mars?
0: I found out I forgot to buy a round-trip ticket, Colonel.
3: Sir, I demand to
0: just
3: know...
0: Just go over and take a look at that load of junk that this swindler just blew up inside your barn.
3: Junk, sir? Don't believe him.
0: These characters swindled you out of $5 million, Colonel. That rocket ship is nothing but paper mache and mucilage.
2: He's insane.
0: Am I? Here. Here's a piece of metal that blew out of the barn just a minute ago. Well,
3: that does look like a part of the tail fin.
0: Yeah, on one side it looks for real, all shiny silver paint. But if you turn it over, it's the first tail fin you ever saw that says Rappaport Selected Sardines. Let's go, Professor.
3: What? Why, the boy's absolutely right.
9: I tried to tell you.
3: You swindling coyote, I ordered.
0: Save it, Colonel, save it. The government's got a place for this character. And it ain't built out of old beer cans, either.

0: NBC has presented Frank Sinatra as that footloose and fancy-free young gentleman, Rocky Fortune. Others in tonight's cast include Howard Culver, Don Diamond, Dan Riss, Edith Terry, and William Euler. Tonight's script was written by George Lefferts. Andrew C. Love directed. 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

0: another case for Nick Carter, master detective.
1: Yes, it's another case for that most famous of all manhunters. The detective whose ability at solving crime is unequaled in the history of detective fiction. Nick Carter, master detective. Tonight's curious adventure.
2: The double disguise for Nick Carter and the mystery of the kidnapped heiress.
3: Pardon me. Could you tell me which way to Bond Avenue, please?
4: Bond Avenue? Why, yes. We'll just walk 3 blocks
3: okay,
4: straight ahead.
3: There's a stick-up.
4: What?
3: Yeah. Hand it over and be quick about it.
4: Hand what over?
3: Your wallet, of course. Come on.
4: Oh, come now. Isn't it quite late in the evening for this sort of thing?
3: There's nothing funny about this. I mean business.
4: You haven't been in the business very long, have you?
3: That's enough talk. Just hand it over. Hand it over, I'll shoot.
4: You really would shoot me, would you?
3: Yes. This is your last chance. Please, I don't want to have to kill you.
4: Okay. But you won't find very much...
3: All right, I'll take that toy pistol now.
4: There.
3: Oh. You knew all the while.
4: Sure. Would have fooled most people, but you just happened to pick on the wrong man. I'm Nick Carter.
3: Nick Carter? Gosh, I guess I did. My name is Brown. Chester Brown.
4: Well, Mr. Brown, let's have it. What's the story? You're no gunman.
3: Oh, you're right, Mr. Carter. I've never done this sort of thing before.
4: Now, why'd you try to hold me up, then?
3: Oh, I was desperate. I've been out of work for 3 months now.
4: In times like these?
3: Yes, I know, but I'm a salesman. There's no need for them now.
4: How about manual work?
3: I tried that, but my heart isn't very strong.
4: Oh, I see. Married?
3: Yes, I was married 6 months ago.
4: Where do you live?
3: We live in a couple of rooms in a boarding house. Only a few blocks from here, Mr. Carter. Why do you ask?
4: I'd like to go home with you and meet your wife.
3: Oh, that means you aren't going to turn me over to the police.
4: No, not yet at least.
3: Oh, thanks.
4: But one never knows, Mr. Brown. Let's go.
5: Right this way, Mr. Carter. Stella! Oh, Stella! Stella!
3: That's strange. She isn't home.
4: Maybe she went out for a while.
3: At this time of night? She'd be back by now. What does it mean?
4: Well, it probably doesn't mean much. Oh, wait a minute. Here's a note. Perhaps this will explain things.
3: Here, let me have it. Dear Chet, I'll be gone for a few days. Don't worry about me. All our troubles will soon be over. We're coming into a fortune. I can't explain anymore now. You're Stella.
4: Well, congratulations.
3: Ah, look what's enclosed.
4: $100 bill. May I see it, please?
3: Oh, here you are. Gosh, I can't believe it. It's too good to be true.
4: Tell me, Mr. Brown, is your wife any rich relatives?
3: Rich relatives? Never heard her speak of any. Mother and father no longer living. Well, she has an uncle, a man by the name of James Spear. He lives somewhere out in Colorado. Maybe it's he.
4: Yes, maybe.
3: What are you doing, Mr. Carter?
4: Just checking the number on this bill against the list I have here.
3: But why? What is it?
4: Mr. Brown, I'm afraid my congratulations were a bit premature.
3: What do you mean?
4: Have you read the evening paper?
3: No, I haven't seen a paper all day. Why?
4: Michael Steelfield, the banker, was murdered last night. $10,000 were stolen from his private vault in one of the cleverest safe-cracking jobs seen here in years.
3: Yeah, what's that got to do with this?
4: The stolen money consisted of $100 bills.
3: So what?
4: The bill your wife left for you was one of those stolen by the murderer.
3: Oh, but Mr. Carter, she had nothing to do with that.
4: I feel sure of that, Mr. Brown.
3: Well, then why should you want to...
4: Suppose you went out tomorrow morning and tried to spend that bill. What would have happened?
3: Why, Oh, I see. I'd have probably been arrested as a murderer.
4: Exactly.
3: But why did she leave that bill for me?
4: Because she's as much a victim of this frame-up as you are. Brown, if my hunch is correct, someone's trying to make trouble for you and for her.
3: Oh, but Mr. Carter, why should...
4: Don't ask questions yet. Just listen to me. Pack up a bag and get out of here tonight. Go to 73 Bleecker Avenue. That's a rooming house run by friends of mine on the other side of town. Sit tight until you hear from me. Don't tell anyone where you are and don't use your right name.
6: But suppose my wife comes back?
4: I said to leave it all in my hands.
6: Oh, but why?
4: Now, don't be a fool. If you don't follow my directions, you may be dead before morning.
7: So you don't think either Brown or his wife had anything to do with the murder, Nick?
4: No, Patsy, I don't. Too obvious a frame-up.
7: A frame-up?
4: Yes, don't you see? The murderer persuades Mrs. Brown to go somewhere with him on some pretext or other and gives her one of the stolen bills to leave for her husband, who's sure to be arrested if he tries to spend it.
7: But why should the murderer want to pin the job on Mr. Brown?
4: That I don't know the answer to, Patsy. Except that for some reason or other, he wants to get Brown out of the way. Hello?
8: Hello, Nick. I'm glad I found you in.
4: Oh, Riley, what is it?
8: You still say you're not interested in this Tilfield killing?
4: Well, as a matter of fact, Riley, something's happened since you spoke to me about it. I've changed my mind.
8: Oh, so you've heard already?
4: Heard? What?
8: About the big Postal Express robbery down on Front Street. That's where I'm calling from.
4: I know, that's news to me. What did they get, Riley?
8: $40,000 in negotiable bonds. Right out of the vault, Nick.
4: Not bad.
8: Yes, and this is the interesting part.
4: Yeah?
8: Do you know who those bonds were being shipped to? Michael Stillfield.
4: Stillfield? Okay, Riley, thanks. I'll be right down. Well, Patsy, this thing gets more interesting by the minute. Let's go.
9: Here you are, Nick. Hello, Patsy.
7: Hello, Lieutenant.
4: Well, Riley, let's have a look.
9: Sure thing, Nick. Come on inside. This is Mr. Johnson, Nick. He's in charge of the express office.
4: How do you do?
10: So glad you came, Mr. Carter. Nothing like this has happened in the 30 years I've been with the company.
4: Well, I suppose there's always a first time, Mr. Johnson.
10: That's the vault over there, Mr. Carter.
4: Oh, thanks. Certainly don't come any finer.
10: That's true, Mr. Carter. Absolutely burglar-proof. Or so we thought.
4: Was anything else taken?
10: No, just the bonds. And they're as good as cash, you know.
4: When did you discover that they were missing?
10: This morning. They were put in that vault last night. I watched the bookkeeper do it myself.
4: I see. And you were the one who closed the vaults?
10: That's right. I closed it and adjusted the time mechanism myself.
4: Well, seems to be intact.
10: That's just it, Mr. Carter. I can't understand it. Neither the vault lock nor the time attachment have been tampered with.
9: It looks like the devil's own work.
10: It's absolutely incredible, Mr. Carter. Well, there you have it. The safe was open and the bonds are gone.
9: Well, what do you make of it, Nick?
4: There aren't many men who could have pulled off this kind of a job.
9: Oh, you're right there, Nick. As a matter of fact, I don't know anybody but Nick Carter could have done it. He's that handy with locks of all kinds.
10: You have some idea, Mr. Carter?
4: You say the bonds were put in the vault last night.
10: Yes, that's right.
4: About what time would you say?
10: Well, we received them from the west on the 5 o'clock train.
4: Hey. Did you say from the west?
10: Well, yes, they came from Colorado.
4: And they were addressed to Michael Stillfield?
10: That's right. And they were put in the vault a little after 5. And as you already know, that's the last we were seen of them.
4: Thank you, Mr. Johnson. I don't think we need bother you any further.
10: I do hope you'll be able to track down that thief.
4: It's more than a thief you've put me on the track of. The man we're looking for, Mr. Johnson, is a murderer.
9: What was that stuff you were giving Johnson about looking for a murderer, Nick?
4: That's exactly what I meant, Riley.
7: You mean there's a connection between the murder of Michael Stillfield and this robbery, Nick?
4: You catch on fast, Patsy.
9: How do you figure it, Nick?
4: Well, in both cases, it was Stillfield's property that was stolen. And in both cases, there was a remarkable safe-cracking job, right?
9: Yeah, there's no doubt about it. Looks like it could be the same ones, all right.
4: And you recall where Johnson said those bonds came from?
7: Yes, from Colorado, Nick.
9: Well, sure, I remember his saying that, but what's that got to do with it?
4: Just a hunch, Riley. But judging by the way these two safes are broken into, I think I know who probably did it.
9: Who?
4: Clint Bartow.
7: Clint Bartow?
9: You're having me believe in the dead come to life again, Nick. Why, don't you remember? He was reported dead 5 years ago up in Canada someplace.
4: Yes, but where Clint Bartow's concerned, I don't have much faith in that kind of a report. He's the most dangerous and resourceful criminal on the continent. Riley, I wouldn't be surprised that he had that report circulated purposely.
9: Well, no, I hadn't thought of it that way.
4: Furthermore, I suggest you make a thorough check on the background of Michael Stillfield, the murdered banker. an idea there may be some interesting facts turned up.
9: Okay, Nick, it's as good as done.
4: When you get the information... Well...
7: What is it, Nick?
4: We're being followed.
9: Huh? Well, not for long we won't be. Now, just let me...
4: No, wait a minute. I want to handle this my own way, Riley. You continue on the way you're going. Patsy and I'll turn up this side street.
9: Okay, Nick. I'll be seeing you. So long.
4: So long, Riley. All right, Patsy, come along this way.
7: Is he still following, Nick?
4: Yep. He's hanging on, all right. Mm-hmm. Here. Into this doorway here.
7: Okay. Now what?
4: Well, just wait. He'll be along. Yeah, here he comes now. Stay here, Patsy.
7: Be careful, Nick.
4: Hey, you, what's the idea of following me?
11: What? Who? Me?
4: Yes, you. You've been trailing me ever since... Oh, no, you don't.
11: Hey, hold it. Let go of me. I ain't done nothing, mister.
4: No, not yet you haven't. Now talk, my friend, and let's hear something interesting.
11: Okay. I was tailing you.
4: That's what I thought. What's your game?
11: Oh, not my game. It was some bloke I met near the express office.
4: Yes? What about this bloke?
11: Well, he says there's a 10-spot in it for me if I keep an eye on you all day. You know, see where you go and what you do.
4: Well, then what?
11: Well, that's all, mister. And I was supposed to report back tonight at 8 with a dope and get paid.
4: I see. Where were you supposed to report back?
11: Beach Street, opposite the railway station.
4: What did this man look like?
11: Oh, you can't miss him, mister. He's about 6'6". Dark hair, and he has a long, curved nose.
4: Wow, so he's the one.
11: Oh, you know him, huh?
4: Yes, I think I do. You were offered $10, you say? Here's 20.
11: What for?
4: For forgetting all about reporting back, see?
11: Oh, I get it. Sure thing. Thanks.
4: Wait a minute.
11: Yeah?
4: I want to get a good look at you.
11: Huh?
4: Mm-hmm. Yeah. Okay, I shan't forget what you look like in a hurry. Now beat it, and remember, stay out of my way.
11: Okay, mister.
4: All right, Patsy, come on.
7: What now, Nick?
4: We're going back to the office. I've got a special job to do now that requires a complete change of wardrobe. In fact, Patsy, a complete change of everything. There, that does it. Hand me that mirror, will you, Patsy?
7: Mm-hmm. Here you are, Nick.
4: Not bad. Well, Patsy, do you think I look like the man who was following us?
7: Simply perfect, Nick. I positively couldn't tell the two of you apart now.
4: Now the voice. Okay, lady, thanks. Well, I guess I better blow it. The mob's waiting for me.
7: Nick.
4: Yes, what is it, Patsy?
7: I'm afraid of what you may be letting yourself in for.
4: Oh, now, don't worry. I'll be watching my step.
7: You better. Make one false move with Bartow.
4: Yes, Patsy. I know the kind of man I'm up against. Oh. Hello? Oh, yes, Riley. Oh, you did, huh? What'd you find? Mm-hmm. I see. Yeah, well, that's fine, Riley. Oh, no. I've got a plan of my own. Yeah, I'll do that. All right, Riley, thanks. Bye.
7: What is it, Nick?
4: Patsy, my suspicions were right. The report came through on Michael Stillfield. He proves to be none other than James Spear.
7: Spear? You mean Mrs. Brown's uncle?
4: Right. Seems he made his money out west many years ago, then got into some difficulties there. Changed his name and came east.
7: And he never got in touch with his niece?
4: Apparently not.
7: Well, then that fortune Mrs. Brown spoke about in her note is true.
4: Yes. According to his will, she becomes sole heir to the entire estate, being his only surviving relative.
7: Well, not bad.
4: If she lives, Patsy.
7: If she lives?

0: 8 o'clock. And this is the corner, all right. But nobody seems to be sure. Wait. Uh-oh.
1: You waiting for someone, Bud?
0: Yeah. I was supposed to meet a guy here at 8.
1: Okay, I guess you're the one. Follow me.
0: Where are we going?
1: I'm taking you to the boss.
0: Why's that?
1: You'll find out. Come on. Here we are. Just a minute. It's me, boss. Is this the guy, boss?
2: Yeah. Come in. Close the door, Malone. Yeah. Well, what'd you find out?
0: I followed the guy like you said.
2: Well?
0: How about that 10 spot you promised?
2: Don't worry, you'll get it. Now, what happened?
0: Nothing.
2: What do you mean?
0: I tailed the guy to a house on Elm Street. He went in, I didn't see him come out all day.
2: I see. Well, okay, you did a good job. Here's the 10.
0: Anything else, mister? I could use more dough. And I ain't particular how I make it, if you get what I mean.
2: Yeah, I get what you mean.
0: You see, I figure you must have some kind of a racket, mister.
2: Very clever reasoning on your part.
0: Yeah, I'd sort of like to get in on it. That is, if you could use a guy like me.
2: Maybe I could. You don't happen to know the name of that man you were following, do you?
0: Never seen him before.
2: Well, it was Nick Carter.
0: Nick Carter? Who's he?
2: Never heard of him, eh? Well, he's just about the greatest detective this side of the Atlantic.
0: Yeah, this Carter must be quite a guy.
2: Quite a guy is right. With quite a bag of tricks. He's the one man that stood between me and a fortune on 3 different occasions.
0: Put you in the jug, eh?
2: No, not quite. But on account of him, I've had to lay low the last 5 years. Now I've got another fortune within my grasp, and he's not going to stand in my way again. No, sir. I'll see to that.
0: Yeah, wiped out a scheme, huh?
2: Yeah. Beautiful one. Beautiful and simple. He's going to be hoist by his own petard.
0: Come again?
2: One of his own great tricks is going to be his undoing.
0: I don't get you.
2: All right, Nick Carter. You can come out from under that trick voice now. Keep him covered, Malone.
1: Yeah, mate.
0: Well, congratulations, Barrow. I was sure I had you fooled.
2: It was a neat job, Carter. Your resemblance to Trigger is absolutely uncanny.
0: Trigger?
2: Yeah, one of my own men.
0: Oh.
2: It was all a frame, and you fell for it. Knowing you and your tricks, I figure that's exactly what you do.
0: And now that I'm here, what do you propose to do?
2: Something I should have done a long time ago. This is the end of the road for you, Carter.
0: Barrow, I think you're bluffing.
2: Oh, you do.
0: Yes, I do. Why'd you have to go to all this trouble? You could have had one of your men shoot me in the street.
2: No, Carter, I had a special reason for wanting to bring you here alive.
0: Yeah? What's that?
2: I wanted to see the look on your face when I opened the door to this inner room and you saw this.
0: What? Chester Brown?
2: Yeah. And I assure you he wouldn't be sleeping so peacefully if he knew what I was planning for him. And for you. Hey, you, wake up. Wake up, you've got company. Ah, you gave him too much of that dope, Malone. You might have killed him.
1: So what, boss? Ain't that what you want?
2: Yeah, but I want him to wait until Mr. Carter could keep him company. I want them to go out together. Come on, you, wake up!
3: What's...
2: You may not believe it, Brown, but this tough-looking thug is really our old friend Nick Carter.
3: Oh. Oh, so it's you, Mr. Carter.
4: I thought I told you to hide away at that address I gave you.
3: I did. These guys found out where I was.
4: Did you tell anybody where you were?
3: No. No, nobody. I just gave my address to my old landlady so she could forward my mail.
2: Right boy, isn't he, Carter? Well, now that I've got you both here together, I'm going to hang you both together. Trigger.
5: Yeah, boss?
2: Come in here. Help Malone tie this great detective up while I keep him covered.
5: It'll be a pleasure, boss. Hello there, detective. And thanks again for that 20.
4: Don't mention it.
1: You want this other guy too, boss?
2: Yeah, get him up on his feet. I want to watch them dance together.
1: Yeah. Come on, you. Come on up, sonny boy. And you.
5: Okay, boss. All set. It.
2: Did you frisk him?
5: Yeah, he's clean. Here's his gun.
2: All right, then.
3: Mr. Carter, what are they going to do?
4: Looks as if they mean to hang us.
3: No, they can't do that. You can't.

0: don't squeal like a stuck pig.
1: Be like Carter. He isn't saying a word.
2: I still don't believe you're going through with this, Barrow.
1: No. Get Carter's rope over the rafter at this end. Put Brown's rope over the other end.
3: No.
4: Come on now. Up there.
2: There you are, boss.
1: Good. Now a couple of chairs for him to stand on.
2: See here, Barrow. You've nothing to gain by murdering us in cold blood this way. You've killed one man already. You've stolen $50,000. What more do you want?
1: $50,000? That's pin money. Stillfield is worth $5 million.
2: And what about it?
1: That fortune's going to be mine, every cent of it. And you're the only man that might stop me, so I'm taking no chances.
2: I know you're clever, Barrow, but I can't see how you're going to get your hands on Steelfield's money now that he's dead.
1: On the contrary, Carter, that's what makes it all so simple. Because it makes Mrs. Brown his sole heir. And Mrs. Brown has been led to believe, by something that I said, that I'm a lawyer. And she's already turned over to me all the credentials necessary to claim her uncle's fortune. I'm sure my own wife will have no trouble at all convincing the real lawyers that she is Mrs. Brown. The real Mrs. Brown, poor woman, won't be with us very long, I'm afraid.
4: Why, you fiends, you devil!
5: Get out, you!
2: So that's your devilish scheme, is it?
1: Yes, and it's a scheme that I'm sure is going to pay off.
2: I don't think so, Barrow.
1: What do you mean?
2: You really don't think I was foolish enough to come up here without taking certain precautions.
1: Such as what?
2: The police know exactly where I am. I'm afraid the laugh's on you, Barrow.
1: Yeah? Look out of the window, Trigger.
4: Okay. I don't see nothing. Hey, wait. Say, there is a cop across the street.
1: What's he doing?
4: Just stand there.
5: Hey, maybe there's something to it, boss. Let's get this thing over with and beat it.
1: Okay. Maybe what you said was so, Carter. It isn't going to help you much. Get them up in the chairs, boys.
4: All right.
1: Come on. Up you go.
4: Come on. Up you go.
1: Yeah, that's it. Are the ropes tied fast, Malone?
5: Yeah, boss. Both of them are okay.
1: Well, goodbye, Mr. Brown and Mr. Carter.
3: No, you can't!
1: That's okay.
3: In the street.
1: Kick the chairs away, boys.
3: No, you
1: got. Dance, Carter. Dance. All right, boys. Let's get back to the hideaway.
6: So that was his plan, Patsy?
7: Yes, Lieutenant.
6: I see.
7: And if Nick didn't come out in a half an hour, we would go in after him.
6: The time's just about...
7: Oh, look, Lieutenant.
6: Huh? What is it, Patsy?
7: Those three men leaving the building. They're getting into that car.
6: Yeah, and in an awful hurry, too. Come on, Patsy, let's go in.
7: Nick? Nick, where are you?
6: Nick Carter, are you here?
7: Try this door.
6: He's not here. Try that one over there.
7: He's not here.
6: It's getting so dark, you can't...
8: Here I am.
6: Patsy, listen.
8: Here I am.
7: Oh, Nick, are you all right?
6: Let me find the light here.
7: Oh, Nick, what's happened? What are you telling...
2: They tried to hang us.
6: Hang you?
7: Oh, who's that with you, Nick?
2: That's Brown. Nearly passed out. Oh. But I think he's going to pull through now.
7: Oh, Nick, are you all right now?
2: I'm okay. My throat's pretty sore, but I live long enough to see Barrow and his men behind bars.
6: Oh, take it easy, Nick. There's time enough for that.
2: No, there isn't, Riley. Patsy, you stay here with Brown. Look out for him. Riley, where's your car?
6: It's just on the block. Why?
2: We haven't a second to lose. We gotta follow Barrow.
6: Huh?
2: Every minute counts now, and a woman's life's at stake.
6: There's no sign of him yet, Nick.
2: Oh, that's all right. Riley, keep straight ahead on this road. Hey, do you have an extra gun in the car?
6: Yeah. You'll find one under the seat there.
2: Good. Oh, yes. Here it is.
6: How does your head feel, Nick?
2: I'm much better now.
6: How did you ever get loose, Nick? They actually had you strung up, didn't they?
2: They sure did. I can still feel it.
6: Well, how did you do it?
2: Well, after they tied my wrists, I got Barrow to talking. That gave me time to work them loose.
6: Oh, you mean you swelled your wrists when they tied them so that when you relaxed, they'd be so much smaller, huh?
2: Mm-hmm. Except that having my hands free wouldn't have helped me much if Barrow and his men hadn't left right away. Fortunately, they saw you coming across the street, and they ran as soon as they strung us up.
6: Well, what did you do then, Nick?
2: By that time, I'd worked my hands loose. So I grabbed the rope above my head, pulled myself up.
6: Phew, that was close.
2: Yes, it was. I cut the rope with a little trick knife that's built into my tie clasp. They never thought to look for one there. Then I cut Brown down. Poor fellow, he was almost gone.
6: Well, thank heavens you outsmarted them, Nick. As for Barto, that dirty, murdering, no-good scoundrel...
2: Oh, look,
6: Riley.
2: Huh? There's a car ahead of us.
6: Oh, is that the right one, Nick?
2: Let me see. So much dust on that. 3J20... R7, is that last? Oh, 6. Yes, that's the car. All right, now take it easy, Riley. I don't want him to get suspicious.
6: Right. Yeah, they're turning up that dirt road there, Nick. Shall I follow them?
2: Say, I know where that hideout is now.
6: You do?
2: Yes, must be the old Fairbanks Cave, not far from here. Barto used it before. You stop the car here. If luck's with us, this is the end of the trail. And the end of Barto. See it now.
6: Yeah, we got him cornered like rats, Nick. All we have to do now is sit tight and wait for him to come out.
2: No, that won't do. They've got Mrs. Brown in there. We got to get in before it's too late.
6: Hey, Nick, there's someone coming out.
2: It's Trigger. Come on, Riley, this is our chance. Quiet now, we'll creep up on him.
6: I'm right with you, Nick.
2: You get behind him.
6: Oh!
2: Ah, that was worth $20. Now for the boss himself.
5: Well, boss, when are we going to get it over with?
1: Right now, Malone. Did you take a look at her?
5: Yeah, she's all tied up the way we left her.
1: All right. Say, Trigger. Trigger.
0: Yeah, boss, coming. What's up?
1: That special little job on the lady inside. We're going to take care of that right now.
0: Then what, boss?
1: What do you mean, then what? Then we bury her, of course. And that's the end of Mrs. Brown. Then my wife takes over, claims the fortune, and we're all set for life.
0: Oh, yeah, yeah. I was forgetting that you're going to palm the wife off as Mrs. Brown.
1: You talk too much, Trigger. I prefer action.
2: And so do I. Get your hands up, Clint Barto, and you too, Malone.
1: Hey, what is this?
4: Boss, that's...
0: Hoist by his own petard, eh, Barto?
4: They caught her. It can't be, boss.
2: But it is. Now back up, both of you, and keep those hands up high. Riley.
8: Yeah, Nick.
2: Come on in.
6: Good work, Nick. Were you in time?
2: Yes, Mrs. Brown's okay. She's inside there.
6: Well, I guess we can call it a day, Nick. You saved the lives of the Browns, and we got Barto and his gang where we can put him away forever.
2: That's right, that's true. Clint Barto and his tricks. Hoist by his own petard.
6: Huh? What in the world does that expression mean, Nick?
2: That? Oh, it's an old Hindu proverb, Riley. It means, man who make noose for other fellow, sometime find it around own neck.

0: This has been another of the strange adventures of Nick Carter, Master Detective, which are brought to you regularly at the same time by WOR Mutual. What's on the menu for next week, Nick?
1: Imagine a murderer sitting in the death cell at State's prison. It's just 8 hours before he's scheduled to die in the electric chair.
2: And then suddenly he sends for Nick Carter to prove he's innocent.
0: Why did he wait so long before he sent for Nick?
1: Well, that's all a part of the story, Joe.
2: But I want to tell you that the next 8 hours are about the busiest 8 hours that Nick ever spent.
0: And was he innocent?
1: That's also a part of next week's story.
2: In other words, Mr. Ripley, we're just not telling anymore until next week.
0: So I see.
1: But I think when you've heard it, you'll agree that it's a story well worth hearing. So long.
2: So long, folks.
0: So long to both of you for another week. In the strange adventure you have just heard, Nick Carter was impersonated by Lon Clark, Patsy by Helen Choate. The story was written for Nick Carter by Ralph Burkey. Original music was played by Lou White. The entire production was under the direction of Jock McGregor. Next week, at the same time, listen to another curious experience of Nick Carter entitled
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0: This story is a copyrighted feature of Street & Smith Publications, Incorporated. 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This is Mutual.

Not far from the Mosque Sultan Hassan in Cairo stands the Cafe Tambourine, run by Rocky Jordan. The Cafe Tambourine, crowded with forgotten men, alive with the babble of many languages. For this is Cairo, where modern adventure and intrigue unfold against a backdrop of antiquity. Tonight's story, Bakshish Boy.

0: I guess it was along about 5 o'clock on a Sunday afternoon. Quite a bunch of river men had wandered up from the docks at Bulak and had kept the Tambourine Bar busier than usual. But finally, things got under control, so I left Chris alone at the bar and went to replenish our supply of bourbon from the cellar. I had just opened the cellar door when I heard a noise from below. I knew somebody was there ahead of me. I got down the steps just as a ragged little figure dodged back into the shadows and tried to disappear behind a barrel. Hey, come out of there. Hurry up, come out.
1: No, please, Effendi.
0: What are you doing down here? What do you want?
1: I want nothing. I am not stealing. Please.
0: Then what's the idea? Who are you?
1: You do not remember me, Jordan Bey. I'm Misa. You gave me baksheesh many times.
0: Misa? You won't find baksheesh down here.
1: No, I do not ask for baksheesh.
0: How'd you get in here?
1: The back door was not locked. Please, let me stay.
0: Nothing doing. I don't like beggar kids sneaking around my cafe. Now, go on, Uskoot.
1: No, no, please, Jordan Bey. Your Frankie would not send me out.
0: What are you hiding from, Misa?
1: Why, it is just that I do not wish to beg anymore, Effendi.
0: Then why come here?
1: I wish to work for you, Effendi. That is why I came to the tambourine.
0: You thought you'd find me in the cellar, huh?
1: Please, I could do many things, and I would not be in the way. I could sleep down here.
0: Nothing doing, Misa. You sleep at home.
1: Oh, no, no, I must not go back there. I would have to go on begging if I did.
0: Why not? You seem to get your share of piastres.
1: But begging is not good, Effendi. I wish to work like other people, and someday have a fine house on the Nile. You will let me stay?
0: The tambourine is no place for a kid.
1: Oh, but I could sweep and wash the dishes. I am not strong, but...
0: No, not a chance. Now, come on upstairs.
1: Jordan Bey, if I could just lie down here for a little while. I am tired.
0: And that's not all. I think we'd better talk this over, Misa.
1: But I told you I do not wish to beg.
0: I'd save it till I take the stuff upstairs.
1: Effendi, you will tell no one that I am here?
0: Yeah, no promises. I'll be right back.
1: Please, Effendi, do not tell anyone I'm here. I beg you, Effendi.
0: I never saw a kid so scared. You need more than 10 fingers to count the kinds of trouble a baksheesh boy can get into around Cairo. Well, I knocked around a certain waterfront back in the States when I was a kid, so I knew what Misa was up against. I set the bottles down under the bar and turned to go back when I saw someone moving toward me through the smoke haze of the cafe. I kept looking. Her close-fitting red dress was a perfect setting for her jet-black hair and hat, black gloves and shoes. Only her purse didn't match. But the sound of her voice made me forget that.
2: Rocky Jordan?
0: You came to the right man, lady.
2: I am Darlene Chambrin.
0: Darlene Chambrin.
2: Calcutta, Mr. Jordan.
0: Oh, Calcutta. Well, let's have a drink to Calcutta, shall we?
2: Thank you.
0: Now, what'll it be?
2: Please, let us not waste time.
0: Well,
2: do not worry. I am not inclined to make trouble.
0: Oh, neither am I, Miss Chambrin.
2: I will agree to a reasonable deal, if you will.
0: That all depends, don't you think?
2: Look, I am the one to handle it, not you. Not if you are smart.
0: Well, let's see if I'm smart, after I've heard the deal.
2: Well, very well, we will split 70-30.
0: I guess I don't have to ask who gets the 70.
2: Naturally, I do. After all, I did all the work, didn't I?
0: So far, you have. Miss Chambrin, suppose you brief me a little. Just what's this all about?
2: Mr. Jordan, I do not understand.
0: That goes double, lady.
2: Please, there is no need to stall.
0: You say a lot, Miss Chambrin, but it doesn't mean anything.
2: Wait. Mr. Jordan, you do know who I am.
0: Sure. You're Darlene Chambrin, Calcutta. You have a deal.
2: It is possible that there has been a mistake. I am sorry.
0: Let's not let that stand between us. Now, how about that drink, Miss Chambrin? We'll talk about something else.
2: No. Kindly forget about it, Mr. Jordan. Forget everything.
0: Well, sure. We all make mistakes.
2: I am very sorry, Mr. Jordan. If you accept my apologies, I will be going.
0: She didn't wait for an answer and floated toward the door. About halfway there, she hesitated, threw a quick look back at me, then she went out. But the perfume hung around for a while. I wondered how soon she'd be back. It was time I got rid of the beggar boy hiding in my cellar, so I started back through the office, and right then I saw I'd forgotten to lock the back door to the alley again. Standing there, peering in, was a shabby native with sharp black eyes and dirty fingernails.
3: One moment, Effendi.
0: Customer's entrance is out front.
3: Wait. You must know that I would not enter your cafe, Mr. Jordan. I would have a word with you.
0: What about?
3: It is about a beggar boy named Misa. Many times I have seen you talking with him on the streets.
0: Oh, I know him.
3: Effendi, he has been missing for many hours. I was told he was seen entering this door not long ago.
0: Why are you so interested?
3: I am his father. My name is Signac.
0: So that's it.
3: The Affranchi will surely understand. I have been most worried. Never has Missa done this before.
0: You miss that bakshi she brings home, huh?
3: There are many of us who beg in Cairo, Effendi. What else can we do?
0: Okay, Signac, you can take him off my hands. Get him out of here, quick.
3: Then Missa is here.
0: Yeah, he's here, hiding in my basement. Come on.
3: Allah will reward you, Effendi.
0: Sure, sure. Come on out, Missa. Signac's here. Missa, where are you?
3: Missa. Missa. He is not here, Jordan Bay.
0: Looks like he skipped out. I can't say I'm sorry.
3: You told me he was here. Where is he, Missa?
0: Your guess is as good as mine. Now, come on, no need to look around here any longer. Upstairs with you.
3: Ah, now you know where Missa is, you tell me.
0: Look, Senor, I told you he's gone.
3: I do not believe you.
0: Hey, by the way, what was he hiding from?
3: I do not know. You cannot keep him, Jordan Bay. You are safe. I will call the police.
0: Go ahead. There's a payphone out front.
3: Enough. I will give you a little time. You'll see.
0: Beat it, Signac.
3: Then perhaps when the Inglese feel this...
0: Pick up that knife and get out of here.
3: Masalama!
0: Just to make sure, I looked for Misa a little more, but he was gone. I told myself good riddance, but it didn't work. His scared face stayed with me. Well, along in the evening, I finally decided to go out and scout around for my little beggar friend. Baragit, the picture card salesman a couple of corners down, told me where Misa lived, in an infested alley off the Sharia El Nus. It was no place for an Inglese to be after dark, especially with a knife-swinging rat like Signac shadowing along. But I found Misa's address. A sallow-faced girl answered my knock. Why, I'd like to speak with the head of the house.
4: Only I am here. There is no one else, Effendi.
0: Oh. Well, I'm Rocky Jordan.
4: Rocky Jordan. Misa has told me of you. You are his friend?
0: That's right. Are you...
4: I am Tarina, his sister. Please come inside quickly. Mr. Jordan, where is Misa? You must tell me.
0: I was hoping you could tell me, Tarina.
4: Misa has been gone for many hours. I fear he is in trouble.
0: Why?
4: The police were here. They are looking for him, too.
0: I see. What about?
4: I do not know. Oh, Mr. Jordan, Misa must beg. But he is good boy. He has been so afraid, but he would not tell me why.
0: How does his father feel about it?
4: Father, Effendi, we have no father or mother.
0: Then who's Signac?
4: Signac. He is Misa's employer.
0: Employer?
4: Signac has many bakshish boys working for him. He tells them where to beg. They must turn over money to him. He let them have only small part.
0: Sweet little racket.
4: But, Effendi, I fear that recently he has forced the boys to do more than beg.
0: Yeah.
4: Mr. Jordan, you will find Misa for me. You will not let them harm him.
0: Well, I'll do what I can, Tarina. Here, maybe you can use this.
4: Oh, mutashakir, Effendi.
0: I left Tarina there and got out of the native quarter fast. I halfway hoped Signac would make a play, but he didn't. It was after closing when I got back to the tambourine. I'd gotten out the key to open the front door when I saw that wasn't necessary. The lock had already been broken. I got inside and turned on the light. The place looked like a calm scene had swept through it. I hurried back to the office. That was even worse. The search had been complete, even to the safe which swung open. The sound of footsteps was from my room upstairs, so I went up two at a time. Inside, the light was on, and a flat-nosed man in a business suit stood waiting. Before I could move again, my arms were pinned from behind.
5: What do you want, move?
0: Did I keep you waiting?
5: Not too long. You can save us any further search.
0: For what?
5: He doesn't know, Mado.
6: Maybe I can help him remember. Well,
0: give me your idea. We'll compare notes.
5: Enough of these, Jordan. We don't want to hurt you.
6: Maybe we do.
5: The beggar boy came directly to the tambourine. He was seen, so don't deny it.
0: Why should I?
5: I thought you would be smart.
0: Misa's not here.
6: We ain't looking for the kid no more. Look, you won't fool us, Jordan.
0: Hey, wait a minute. Did you send that dame to the tambourine this afternoon?
6: Maybe we did.
5: I'll do the talking, Mado. Now, Jordan, turn it over and we'll get out.
0: Turn what over?
6: Oh.
5: Where is it, Jordan?
0: Ask Signac. Kid took everything to him.
6: We're going to get rough, boss.
5: You just hold him, Margo. I'll handle the rest of them. Won't I, Jordan?
0: Sure. I'll handle this. I suddenly lurched forward, and Marta went right over my head. I landed on the guy with a flat nose, and they both piled up. Marta was a bum, but he was fast. He caught me before I reached the door. My fist slowed him up, but his boss dived in from behind. Then they went to work on me. One went down, another came up in his place. Finally, I started going down. Now then, we all throw away the rules. A chair caught the side of my head, bounced me against the wall. I was on my feet, but my knees were jelly. This time, I didn't see him swing.

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Here's a bulletin for mystery fans. The door creaks open tomorrow, Monday night at 9 for Inner Sanctum. And Tuesday night, Mr. and Mrs. North bring you another enjoyable clue and chuckle show at 8:30, followed by Inspector Hearthstone of the Death Squad at 9. Yes, and these are just a few of the fine mystery programs which will come to you next week over your local CBS station. So follow your papers and stand by CBS for mystery. And now we return you to Cairo and tonight's adventure with Rocky Jordan.

0: A beggar boy named Misa picked the cellar of my tambourine to hide in. That's how it all began. He was scared, and I didn't have the heart to kick him out. A couple of minutes later, in came a dame who called herself Darlene Chambron. She had a deal, but she did a fade before she told me what it was. Next in line was a shabby native named Signac, who carried a knife he didn't use to clean his fingernails. He said he was Misa's father, so we went to get the boy. But Misa was gone, and Signac made a lot of threats. Later, I learned that Signac wasn't the boy's father. He was the head of a dirty begging syndicate Misa was working for. Last came a flat-nosed fellow and his muscle boy who tore up the tambourine looking for something. They ended up by slapping me around, and I went down for the count. I was just picking myself up when I saw Misa again, standing in the doorway and looking more scared than ever.
1: What has happened, Effendi?
0: Oh, Misa, where you been?
1: I was close by. You were hurt, Jordan. I will get water.
0: Now, you won't get anything, Misa.
1: But, Effendi, you said that perhaps I could work for you.
0: Not in your life. You realize you dumped me right in the middle of this trouble?
1: Oh, I am most sorry.
0: Sure you are. Look, a guy named Signac came looking for you. Where'd you go?
1: When I saw Signac coming, I ran away. I do not wish to work for him.
0: Some other fellows are looking for you, including the police. Suppose I just turn you over to them, huh?
1: No, do not do that.
0: Now, why shouldn't I?
1: Jordan Bay, I will tell you everything. Everything I know.
0: Oh, that's better. Yeah. All right, now, Misa, let's have it.
1: Effendi, this man Signac had many boys who beg for him. But he has been making us do more than that.
0: Like what?
1: He taught us to steal things from tourists in the crowded bazaar.
0: I thought so.
1: 2 days ago, I grabbed a purse from a beautiful lady and ran. She saw me, but I got away. It was not easy.
0: What did you do with the purse?
1: I took it to Signac. He kept only the money and told me to hide the purse. Since then, Effendi, many things have happened. Things I do not understand.
0: Like what?
1: Strange people are looking for me. Always they are following me. 2 men were chasing me when I came here to hide. There was no place else to go.
0: Go on.
1: That is all I know.
0: Just what did you do with that woman's purse?
1: I hid it away with some other things.
0: I'd like to see that purse, Misa.
1: Come, Jordan Bay. I will take you to where it is.
0: Misa and I went out the back way. We made sure we weren't being tailed, and I followed him through the dark, winding streets. We turned up an alley that seemed to be a hangout for 500,000 cats that infest Cairo at night. He opened the door to an abandoned shed. I kept my flashlight off till we got inside.
1: This way, Jordan Bay. It is here somewhere.
0: Misa lifted a board from the floor, and I played the light inside. If it hadn't been so serious, I'd have laughed. It was the usual pile of useless junk that any young boy treasures. Misa scratched around and pulled out a red purse from underneath.
1: This is the one.
0: Oh, here. Hold the light, Misa. Have a look.
1: Yes, Effendi.
0: Are you sure everything's here?
1: Everything but the money, I am sure.
0: Lipstick, compact, mirror, handkerchief. Nothing else but this envelope.
1: Do you see anything?
0: No. Turn the light on this envelope.
1: What does the writing say?
0: Shepherd Hotel stationery. Addressed to Darlene Chambron.
1: You know her, Effendi?
0: Yeah. Darlene Chambron, 46 Rue de la Marcelle, Paris, France. All stamped and ready to mail.
1: Will you read the letter?
0: I don't see why not. It isn't sealed.
1: There is no writing, Effendi.
0: Just a blank sheet of paper.
1: But why would one wish to mail a letter with no writing?
0: Answer that one, Misa, and you might explain a lot of things. Put the stuff back in the purse. I'm taking it with me.
1: Yes, Effendi. But what shall I do?
0: Nothing. Not till you hear from me. Just lay low and keep away from the tambourine. I had a hunch the self-addressed envelope held the answer. I sized up the 3 possible links. Darlene, the man with the flat nose, and Signac. If I knew people, Signac was the weakest link. Misa told me where Signac lived, and I went out hunting. I found his room up over a curio shop in the Khan El Khalil Bazaar. There was no answer to my knock, so I tried the door. It opened. I found the light switch and moved in. Well, the search was still on. The room had received the same treatment as my room at the tambourine an hour before. It was wrecked, drawers empty, clothes torn to bits. I stopped at the bed. Signac hadn't been treated as gently as I was. He was crumpled, and his face wasn't a pretty sight. That happens to a man when he's strangled. I still didn't know what Misa had grabbed with the purse, but it wasn't peanuts. So after tipping off the police, I hung up quick. I wasn't ready to tell him any more. I caught a taxi and was off to see link number 2 at the Shepherd Hotel. Darlene Chambron was registered there, but she wasn't in her room, so I scouted the lobby and then the cocktail lounge. She was there, seated alone at a table. I invited myself over.
2: Your order, madam?
1: Bring me a daiquiri, please.
0: Make it two, waiter.
1: Wait, Mr. Jordan.
0: Didn't expect me, Darlene?
1: Well, I... Why did you come here?
0: Oh, doing the town, you might say. I just dropped in on Signac.
1: Signac?
0: He didn't talk much. He was dead.
1: I haven't the slightest idea what you're talking about. Who is this Signac?
0: You don't know?
1: I do not.
0: My mistake this time.
1: Now we are even. Is that all?
0: Oh, not quite. I am still interested in that deal you came to the tambourine about this afternoon.
1: I told you that was a mistake, so forget about it.
0: Okay, we'll forget about it.
2: Your drinks, monsieur, madame?
0: No. Here you are.
2: Thank you, monsieur.
0: Well, darling, to Calcutta.
1: To Calcutta.
0: Hey, I like that red dress you're wearing.
1: Well, you sound almost human for a change. What else do you like?
0: Oh, the black hat, gloves. You know, there's just one thing lacking.
1: Yes?
0: The red patent leather purse. Zipper type.
1: Mr. Jordan, you do have it.
0: Yeah, including an envelope stamped and addressed to Darlene Chambrun of Paris. But no writing inside.
1: Where is it? It belongs to me, Mr. Jordan. I must have it.
0: Well, then the deal's on again?
1: Why did you not tell me this at the tambourine?
0: I didn't have it then. Misa just gave it to me.
1: Misa?
0: Yeah, the beggar boy.
1: You mean the one who stole the purse from me in the bazaar?
0: Uh-huh. And ever since then, he's been running from you and a guy with a flat nose and Signac and the police and everyone else. Why?
1: He's been robbing people.
0: Come on, Darlene. Just what's so valuable about an envelope without a letter?
1: That's my business. Now give it to me.
0: Oh, I'm sorry. I left it in my other coat.
1: Very well. Bring it to me and I will give you £100.
0: Supposing I just take it to the police.
1: £200, Rocky.
0: On delivery?
1: I'll have it for you.
0: Where'll I meet you?
1: Meet me here, in the lobby, in front of the elevators.
0: I'll be there. Give me an hour.
1: I'll be waiting.
0: Darlene stayed at her table and I moved out into the lobby. I stopped by the desk and said hello to my friend Archie, the night clerk, who was sorting some hotel stationery. Then I moved out. It was getting late and there wasn't a taxi at the door, so I walked on down along Ibrahim Pasha Square. The theaters were just letting out and the sidewalks were crowded. All at once, I felt a violent tug at my sleeve.
3: Bakshish, Effendi! Bakshish!
0: It was Misa, but he pretended not to recognize me, so I played along with him.
3: Bakshish, Effendi!
0: Aya, Yatik! Talk fast, Misa. Where'd you come from?
3: I've been watching you for Jordan. Two men are following you. One with a flat nose.
0: Look, want to help, Misa?
3: Yes, Effendi. What shall I do?
0: See those cops on the corner? Grab something. Make them chase you.
3: Yes, but
0: hurry,
3: Effendi!
0: Hurry. Lead them across the square to the front of the Cairo Bank. Are you game, Misa?
3: I will do it for you, Jordan.
0: Quick as you can. Imshi now.
3: Yes,
0: I flipped him a piaster and he disappeared. I kept walking across the square and down a side street. My two shadows were just a half a block behind. I let him get closer, then I started running. So did they. I kept him moving around a couple of side streets, then up another alley. They decided the chase had gone far enough. A bullet combed my hair and I stepped it up. They kept coming and fired. I reached the street, ducked around the corner in front of the Cairo Bank and waited. I stuck my foot out at the right second, and the man with the flat nose hit the sidewalk right in front of Sergeant Greco and two burly Egyptian cops.
4: Stop! All of you!
0: Grab him, Greco! Hang on!
5: Mr. Jordan, what is going on here?
0: You see their guns? They were shooting at me.
5: Pull them, Bullock. Take their guns. Now, Mr. Jordan, what is this all about?
0: Oh, I'll explain everything to Sabaya. Just take them down.
5: I don't need instructions. Come along with them. Bring the boy, too.
0: Hey, wait a minute, Greco. Not the beggar kid. He didn't do anything.
5: You are mistaken, Mr. Jordan. I saw him grab a man's wallet with my own eyes. This boy is coming to headquarters.
6: 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That's Monday night at 7. And now we take you back to Cairo and Rocky Jordan for tonight's adventure, Bakshish Boy.

0: I waited in front of the bank just long enough to see Sergeant Greco take my two followers and little Misa away. Then I got to a payphone and put in a call to Captain Sabaya, Cairo Police.
1: Sabaya speaking.
0: Hello, Sam. It's Rocky.
1: Jordan, unless you have a good reason for calling at this time of
0: night... Hey, listen, Sergeant Greco's on his way down there with a flat-nosed guy in his hood.
1: And how does this concern you?
0: The two guys were shooting at me.
1: Why?
0: I don't know exactly. They wrecked my tambourine a couple hours ago, too.
1: So? And why did you not report this wrecking of your cafe?
0: Listen, Sam, hold those guys. They may be tied up in the murder of Signac.
1: Sir, Jordan, it was you who reported Signac's murder.
0: Yeah, that's right, Sam.
1: I should have known. You had a reason for not giving your name. Tell me what this is all about, Jordan.
0: That's what I'm trying to find out.
1: You are trying to find out. Are you not aware that there are police in Cairo for that purpose?
0: Watch the blood pressure, Sam. I'll get down there as soon as I can.
1: You will come down here at once.
0: Oh, one more thing. Do me a favor, will you?
1: A favor? After the way you have cooperated?
0: It's important, Sam. Greco's got a little beggar boy named Misa with him. Go easy on the kid till I get there, will you?
1: And what will you be doing?
0: I'll explain everything. So long, Sam. The one thing I didn't tell him was about my date with Darlene Chambron. I taxied back to the tambourine and got the envelope. It took me just a few minutes to get ready, and a quarter hour later, I was back in the lobby of the Shepherd Hotel. I was a little early, but Darlene was waiting right by the elevator.
2: You are very prompt, Rocky.
0: I'm never too busy.
2: You brought the envelope?
0: Yeah, it's right in my pocket. What about the money?
2: May I see the envelope first?
0: Sure. There you are, Darlene. This the one?
2: Why, yes. Thank you, Rocky.
0: What are you doing?
2: Sealing it. And now...
0: Hey, wait a minute.
2: Now it is in the mailbox. You are too late, Rocky.
0: Okay, do what you like with it. Let's get to the payoff.
2: Sorry, the deal's off again.
0: What?
2: You want the letter back? Try and get it. I'm afraid the postal authorities wouldn't like it.
0: That's the way it is?
2: That's the way it is. Don't be a poor loser, Rocky.
0: Okay, darling. Looks like you outsmarted me.
2: Things worked out my way.
0: Yeah. Well, since the letter's gone, suppose you let me do some guessing.
2: Go right ahead.
0: Since it was an ordinary envelope from the Shepherd Hotel, and there was nothing inside, there's only one place where anything of value could be hidden. Under the stamp.
2: Keep going, Rocky.
0: Another stamp, maybe.
2: Post Office Mauritius, 1847. Worth at least $20,000.
0: Misa did grab something hot, didn't he?
2: Mm-hmm.
0: Where'd you get it?
2: Let's just say I picked it up in Calcutta. We needn't go into that.
0: No, I can guess. Where does a man with a flat nose come in?
2: His name is Hans Walden. He was going to help me to dispose of the stamp.
0: And when Misa got it from you, Walden and his pal were helping you find it, right?
2: Yes. It turned out I didn't need them.
0: You need them less now. They got you into a nice little murder rap. It won't be hard to prove they killed Signac.
2: Walden's smart enough to keep undercover.
0: Think again, lady. Walden's at headquarters talking to the police right now.
2: Are you sure?
0: Yeah. Suppose he tells them the whole story about that hot stamp.
2: Supposing he does. Why do you think I carried it the way I did, ready to mail? If things got too hot, I planned to just drop it in the mailbox. No evidence.
0: Like you just did?
2: Certainly. The stamp is safe until I get to Paris. I doubt that anyone will follow me. Unless you'd like to, Rocky.
0: Oh, that won't be necessary, Darlene.
2: Why not?
0: Your stamp isn't going to Paris.
2: What do you mean?
0: You didn't take a good look at that letter I gave you. It was a phony. I copped a Shepherd Hotel envelope from the desk when I went out. That's the one you mailed.
2: I don't believe you.
0: Maybe if I show you the real envelope, you'll change your mind.
2: You're lying, Rocky.
0: Here. Take a look at this.
2: Rocky.
0: There's something under this stamp. A Post Office Mauritius, 1847. Fair game, darling.
2: Give me that. Give me that.
0: Keep shouting. You'll bring the house detective.
2: What are you going to do with it, Rocky?
0: Take it where it belongs, the Cairo police. Got an idea. Somebody back in Calcutta will be glad to hear about it. If not, you can pick it up at headquarters.
2: But why? What good will it be to you?
0: Nothing. But there's a boy named Misa who needs a lot of help. I figure maybe Captain Sabaya will return one favor with another.
2: And what about me?
0: Miss Chambrou, I'd guess you to be at least 26 years old. That means you've gotten along without my advice for 26 years. See no reason to change that now. I turned and made for the door, but Darlene just stood there. Sam told me she was still there when his boys walked in a short time later. Well, Walden and his playmate are out of circulation for a long time. Oh, about Misa. Sabaya got probation for him. My cafe was no place to have a young boy around, so we got him a job as a camel tender. So Misa's happy, and he won't be begging anymore. For me? Oh, I'm still at the tambourine. Only someday I'm going to learn to keep that back door locked.

0: It's CBS again at this same time next week for another story of adventure and intrigue when we take you back to Cairo and the Cafe Tambourine run by Rocky Jordan. Jack Moyles plays the title role with tonight's story by Gomer Kuhl and Larry Roman. Rocky Jordan is produced and directed by Cliff Howell with original music by Milton Charles. Larry Thor speaking. This is CBS, the Columbia Broadcasting System.
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14: A startled corpse, a blue-eyed woman, and a cryptic message scrawled by a dying man. for the pieces of a Chinese puzzle that wouldn't fit together until I found out what was deadly about the orange dog.
15: From the pen of Raymond Chandler, outstanding author of crime fiction, comes his most famous character as CBS presents The Adventures of Philip Marlowe. And now, with Gerald Moore, starred as Philip Marlowe, we bring you tonight's exciting story, The Orange Dog.

0: by 6 in the evening of a very slow day. I'd resigned myself to the business of no business. So I took my feet down from my desk, switched off the lights, and started out the door for home with the prospect of a nice, quiet evening ahead of me. But I didn't make it. Even as far as the door. Oh. Hello, Philip Marlowe.
1: Marlowe, my name is Shelley Martin. I'm at 8412 Los Feliz, a private residence. I want you to come out here right away. My sister is in a jam, a nasty one.
0: Well, Miss Martin, as a matter of fact, I was just closing up for the night.
1: Look,
0: I was...
1: you. I need the services of a private detective right now this minute. And I'm prepared to pay for them. There are plenty of others in town. Are you coming or not?
0: Okay, and thanks for the reminder. That's me you hear sprinting up your front walk.
1: That's much better. And Marlowe, bring your brains along. You're going to need them.
0: And that was the end of my quiet evening. But I just couldn't resist those government engravings of Mr. Lincoln. So I drove down to Weston, turned off on Los Feliz, and found the number 8412. The yard was an overgrown tangle of perennial plants losing their battle with the weeds. It was like a girl in a strapless evening gown with her hair up in curlers. However, I could see a light through the Venetian blinds, and the doorbell worked with a resonant two-tone chime that caused the door to open just far enough to allow a pair of eyes so blue they were almost purple to peek out at me.
2: Yes, what is it?
0: I'm delivering that private detective you ordered.
2: Oh, Marlowe, come in.
0: Thanks.
2: Sit down, won't you?
0: Thanks again. All right, what's the next move?
2: It's about my kid sister.
0: Mm-hmm.
2: She's involved with a man named Lou Horner, a San Francisco broker. She's quite deeply involved, I'm afraid.
0: Oh?
2: You see, some very strange things are going on, Marlowe, and my sister is a naive kid caught right in the middle of them.
0: Yeah, I see. What sort of strange things, Miss Martin?
2: Shelley.
0: Sweet.
2: Well, to begin with, when I arrived from San Francisco today, my sister called me and asked me to meet her here in this house. When I got here, the lights were on, the radio was playing, and the front door was open. But the place was deserted.
0: Whose house is it, Horner's?
2: No, I think she said it belongs to a friend of his who's in Europe now. This Horner person uses it when he's in Los Angeles.
0: Well, couldn't they have stepped out for a while?
2: Mm-mm.
0: You know, you don't look the type, Shelley, but maybe you're just panicky, huh?
2: No, I'm not being panicky.
0: All right. Where's the nasty jam?
2: Right behind the couch. Take a look.
0: Okay. But you know, I see what you mean. Who is he, Shelley? How'd he get here?
2: Maybe it's Horner. I don't know. I tried to search him, but I couldn't.
0: Mm-hmm. Well, it wouldn't have helped anyway. Whoever shot him cleaned him out. No wallet, no papers, nothing.
2: I found this magazine lying under his hand. Look here.
0: Mm-hmm.
2: He must have written this just before he died.
0: Where's that?
2: Here.
0: Oh. It says, call Marion tonight about the orange dog, a foe. Orange dog, a foe. For what?
2: That's why I called you, Phil. Marion is my sister. And whatever the orange dog of foe is, it must be awfully important. We've got to find out what it means, Phil, for Marion's sake.
0: So far it means murder, honey, and that's for the cops.
2: No. Well, all right, call them. But keep Marion's name out of it. A thing like this could destroy her.
0: But look, maybe she pulled the trigger on our friend here.
2: Maybe,
0: you know?
2: But I don't think so. She's a sweet kid, Phil. Give her a break. If I'm wrong, I swear I'll help you bring her in myself. Is that fair enough?
0: Okay, Shelley, it's a deal. It makes just as much sense as the orange dog of foe, but no more. After I checked as far as I could on my client and sent her home, which was to the Villa 12 at the Wilshire Gardens Hotel, I ripped the General Squeegee tire ad with a message scribbled across it out of the magazine, folded it up and stuck it in my pocket. Next, I called Lieutenant Ibarra at Homicide and told him where I'd found a body, probably named Lou Horner, leaving out all the details about Shelley, Marion, and the orange dog. Then I started out the door, but got back as a shadow slid across the walk. I caught a glimpse of a large, ugly head of long, dirty hair set on a small, ugly body that was moving fast. By the time I got out on the walk, long hair was already putting mileage on a green coupe with a broken taillight. It winked mockingly as it went out of sight. So I got in my car and headed for New Chinatown. It was the logical place to get some information regarding a Chinese dog. I saw a light filtering through a dingy window, illuminating the words James Tang, dealer in Oriental curios. Inside the musty shop, a little man, dressed in a black kimono, drifted forward, softly.
3: Yes?
0: I think perhaps you can help me, huh?
3: I am honored. To be able to help would bring fragrance of plum blossoms to my nostrils, carpet of rose petals to my humble floor, and 1,000 blessings upon my head.
0: That was very pretty. Tell me, what is the dog of foe?
3: The dog of foe? Why this? This fantastic creature here is called the dog of foe. His fierce eyes and snarling mouth are to frighten away evil spirits from temples of Buddha.
0: Why do you say called the dog of foe?
3: Amateur collectors and auctioneers have named him that. It sounds exotic to cash customers. Actually, he is a lion. The lion of Korea.
0: I see. Tang, would you happen to have an orange dog of foe?
3: Very strange that you should ask that, my friend.
0: Strange? Why?
3: Reason number one. There is no authentic orange dog of foe.
0: That's a good reason. Why not?
3: Because to Buddhists, orange is color of sorrow. The piece you speak of could not possibly be authentic.
0: What's reason number two?
3: You are second person to inquire after this non-existent orange dog of foe within last few minutes.
0: Was it an ugly little man with long hair?
3: Quite contrary. It was very pretty girl with short hair.
0: Was her name Marion?
3: She made point of not leaving her name.
0: Well, it proves something.
3: However, my friend, old Chinese proverb, loosely translated, says, a little knowledge is the instrument of a fool.
0: There were 9 other curio shops in the neighborhood, so I started making the rounds for the non-existent orange dog of foe and a girl who was interested in one. From the first 3 shops, I got a fast horse laugh and the fact that the girl was still ahead of me. The next 2 netted an insult apiece and a total blank on the dame. And from the 6th call, Saxon's, a glossy, well-ordered place on West 7th Street, the only effect was a coldly curious raised eyebrow. The man in front of me, whom I took to be Mr. Saxon himself, was a gaunt, white Russian, with a high, naked head the color of warm paraffin. His slender fingers played nervously with each other as we talked.
4: The orange dog of four. Yes, I have heard of such a piece, I think. It would be porcelain.
0: Probably. This is your business. Who has it, Mr. Saxon? Can you tell me?
4: No, I'm sorry. I believe I heard this orange dog mentioned just once somewhere down in the village. But I'm sure I could never remember who spoke of it or when.
0: No idea of its value then, huh?
4: Now that you mention it, I seem to remember the figure 20,000.
0: You mean yen. How much in American money?
4: I am speaking of American money. It would be an importation from China, you know.
0: How could it be worth that much? It's not even authentic, Mr. Saxon.
4: Authentic? You seem to know a good deal more than I about this orange dog. Possibly one would have to see it to appreciate its value.
0: Yeah. Tell me, has a girl been in here tonight looking for this orange dog?
4: A girl? I know.
0: Know anybody named Marion?
4: Marion. No, there is no one in my acquaintance by that name. But why do you ask?
0: Because Marion has quite an interest in the orange dog. I have a feeling they'd make a great team if we could get him together.
4: I see. And what is your name, sir?
0: It's not Fu Manchu, Mr. Saxon. Good night. Saxon's expression didn't change. I turned and walked out of the place, and then because, with both of us using double talk, the conversation was bound to deteriorate. At least I had found out that the orange dog of foe existed and was going for a very high figure, especially for a phony. And it didn't take an abacus to figure out that Saxon knew more than he told me. Well, I started up the sidewalk to the next bric-a-brac emporium when I saw something parked on the side street which brought me to a halt. It was that green coupe with the broken taillight. I went over to it, found it empty, and stuck my head inside to check the registration card for Longhair's real name. Yeah, it was a very foolish move because Longhair at that very moment prodded my kidney with the muzzle of a .38, and neither he nor the gun had a sense of humor.
5: All right, Mr. Wise Guy, come on, walk. You and me are gone up the alley here.
0: What's the matter? Don't you feel at home in the light?
5: Shut up. I don't like you much anyway, so you better ease off with the smart science. Yeah, okay, that was far enough. Well, Mr. Wise Guy, did you find what you're looking for?
0: You mean the orange dog, Shorty? The answer's no.
5: The orange dog? So that's where the plates are.
0: What plates?
5: You're working for Horner. You don't know what plates.
0: Look, chum, when you get your next haircut, have your brains dusted off. Nobody works for Horner anymore. Horner's dead.
5: Dead? Since when?
0: What's the surprise act for? You saw the body. You were sneaking around that house on Los Feliz. In fact, you might have killed Horner yourself.
5: That body wasn't Horner. Why, Horner's three times the size of that guy in Los Feliz. He's bald. Also, he's so dumb he can't remember his own phone number. Oh, hold on.
6: I'm looking for Vera Street where they sell those enchiladas. I'm sorry, gentlemen. I don't want to intrude.
5: Hey, quiet. I'll blow your brains out. All right, now, come on, Mr. Wise Guy. Tell me what Horner's got on his mind. You know all right. I saw you taking orders from his girl.
0: You mean Shelley Martin?
5: Who else?
0: Thought maybe you meant Marion.
5: Marion? Who's Marion?
0: Shelley Martin's sister. And don't let her worry you. Marion's got the orange dog eating out of her hand.
5: I don't say. It ain't funny, mister. It's just peculiar. Because Shelley Martin don't have a sister, I know. So it seems like you're a very mixed up character. In fact, Mr. Wise Guy, you're so mixed up, you're no good to me at all. So get over there with the rest of that. Oh!
0: I took my time getting up. The dirty, long-haired little man was gone. My headache from the rap he'd given me with a pistol barrel. And I was disgusted with myself. Dry, dirty, disgusted like a drunk at sunrise because a nasty little jerk with an oversized head and a blue-eyed dynamo with auburn hair had me jumping through hoops.

0: first at a telephone to at least get Ibarra off my conscience.
1: Lieutenant Ibarra.
0: Malo, Lieutenant. I just found out that body on Los Feliz isn't Horner.
1: I knew that an hour ago.
0: Huh?
1: The body isn't Horner. Isn't Horner. Is no broke. He's a counterfeiter, a big one.
0: Oh.
1: The dead man was a Treasury agent named Slade who was closing in on Horner. So if you've got anything you haven't told, Phil, you better get it off your chest.
0: At this point, it's a pleasure. Girl named Shelley Martin's calling the signals about now, and she can be found at Villa 12, Wilshire Gardens Hotel. Mm. Yeah, hurry. You'll just about meet me there, Ibarra.
1: Now, wait. Suppose you go alone and find out what you can first.
0: That's a switch.
1: I'll follow in half an hour. Let's not freeze her up, Marlo. Let's keep her talking, okay?
0: Okay, Ibarra. That's easy for her. She's got a forked tongue. Only this time it's going to wag strictly on the straight and narrow. I guarantee it.

0: 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And now, with our star, Gerald Moore, we return to the second act of Philip Marlowe and tonight's story, The Orange Dog.
1: When I pointed my car toward the Wilshire Gardens and a beautiful liar named Shelley Martin, I was sure of two things. The plates that long-haired Wise cracked about just before he piled me into a row of garbage cans were the engraved kind that counterfeiters use to make money the easy way. And second, both Longhair and Lou Horner were racing for the plates as well as the orange dog, which could be one and the same thing. But 20 minutes later, as I pulled up near Villa 12, which was strips of yellow light and raised voices drifting out of half-open Venetian blinds, I forgot about the gentleman involved and concentrated on a lady who didn't have a sister called Marion. I went around to the back of the villa where I found the service door unlocked and the kitchen beyond dark. And when I entered and quietly moved to a spot near the living room where I could see Shelley snapping at a pompous, excitable man with a red face,
2: right,
1: I figured that a little eavesdropping might pay
2: I'm
1: off.
2: Along. I'm here in Los Angeles. Is there anything wrong with that Mr. Horner?
3: Yes, everything. Why, I wouldn't even have known you were in town if I hadn't gone back to the place in Los Feliz where I saw you and some man having a delightful little chit-chat over the body of that T-man.
2: Treasury man?
3: Yes.
2: Is that who he was?
3: A meddlesome fool I caught snooping through my papers.
2: Then you killed him, Lou.
3: Of course I killed him. I had to. Now stop asking questions and get out of here. Because this is business, not pleasure, Shelley. And that leaves no room for you.
2: Or Marion.
3: What do you know about Marion?
2: Not enough. But what I do know, I don't like. Look, Lou, who is Marion and what does she mean to you?
3: Marion means money to me, Shelley. Nothing more. So just leave me alone here so that I can make a call according to schedule.
2: A call about... Lou.
3: What's the matter, Shelley?
2: Behind you, Lou. They're in the garden.
1: The bullet crashed through a closed window, didn't stop until it got to Horner, who grabbed at his chest and dropped to the floor even before the glass quit flying. And by the time I got outside to where the shot had come from, I found nothing but a little wind rustling a lot of trees. When I got back to Shelley and the blood over tweed on the carpet, Horner was already dead.
2: Marlowe, the man out there was Henry Peel.
1: Peel? Something in long hair and dirty clothes?
2: Yes, I met him in Horner's office once. Lou said he was a broker from Chicago.
1: Come on, both Peel and Horner are counterfeiters.
2: What? Lou, a counterfeiter?
1: That's right. Never mind the carefully arched eyebrows, honey. They mean nothing.
2: But, Marlowe, I swear I never knew that Horner was anything but a broker.
1: A broker maltreating poor sister Marion? You're a liar, Shelley.
2: About Marion, yes. I haven't even got a sister. But from there on out, I'm telling the truth, Phil.
1: Then tell some more and fast.
2: All right, here it is. Lou Horner's been my boyfriend.
1: And, checkbook?
2: For the past year and a half. But about a month ago, he suddenly stopped being very attentive. And I couldn't figure out why.
1: So you decided to keep your big blue eyes wide open, huh?
2: Exactly. And it paid off. Because I found out that, one, he had taken better than $20,000 out of his bank account. Two, that he was coming

0: down here to Los Angeles.
1: And three, that an item named Marion might be beating your time.
0: Yes. And that part of it upset me plenty. Until 10 minutes ago. But then I found out that Horner here was a murderer, and that, Marlowe, I don't buy.
1: Three cheers for the All-American Girl.
0: Oh, skip it, Marlowe. I'll live my way, you live yours.
1: Don't worry, honey. Nobody wants to change places with you. Hey. Hey, look. Why does Horner wear a little rubber band on his little finger, do you know?
0: Oh, he had a bad memory. He used every kind of gadget in the books to keep himself from forgetting things, especially numbers.
1: Yeah.
0: Oh, for example, that rubber band might mean 10 o'clock.
1: How do you figure?
0: Like 5 and 5. The fingers on each hand, reading from left to right. He used things like that.
1: Yeah. Wait a minute.
0: Hmm?
1: Horner was going to make a call to Marion just now, and the message the T-man left was...
0: Call Marion tonight
1: about the orange dog of foal. Shelly, baby, where's your phone? Fast. Come on, it's 10:15 already.
0: Well, it's out there in the hall, Marlowe. Oh. What are you talking about?
1: A line, honey, a line on your ex-sister, Marion.
2: This is Mr. Saxon.
1: Ah. Lou Horner, Mr. Saxon. I know I'm some 15 minutes late with this call, but I'd still like to see you about the orange dog of foal.
2: Certainly, Mr. Horner. The orange dog is here. Waiting for you.
1: Good. I'll be right over.
0: Marlowe, who is Mr. Saxon?
1: A man very close to a lot of trouble, Shelley. Now, look, you wait right here for the law, and in particular, one Lieutenant Ibarra. Tell him nothing but the truth about Horner and what he meant to you in dollars and cents, and you may be all right.
0: But where are you going, Marlowe?
1: To a curio shop on West 7th Street to see, among other things, the orange dog of foal.

0: You are the Mr. Hornet who called?
1: Yeah, yeah. Also the one who was here this afternoon, you remember?
0: Oh, yes.
1: Yeah, well, I'm sorry I didn't call you at 10, Mr. Saxon. According to schedule, I hope it hasn't inconvenienced you.
0: No, that's quite all right, Mr. Hornet. One moment, sir.
1: What's the matter? Is anything wrong tonight? You seem on edge, Mr. Saxon.
0: I am. So please, Mr. Horner, don't make a single stupid move.
1: What? Wait a minute. Why the gun, Mr. Saxon? I promise not to bite the orange dog.
0: You won't even touch the orange dog. Now, who are you?
1: Oh, we've been all through that. I'm Horner, Saxon. Lou Horner of San Francisco.
0: No, you're not. Horner would have had no reason to wander around curio shops as you did this afternoon, asking any and everybody about the orange dog. Now, once more, who are you, and where is the real Lou Horner?
1: All right, we'll take him in that order. I'm a private detective named Philip Marlowe, and Lou Horner's a corpse.
0: Hmm.
1: But also, I'm a good friend of yours, Saxon, because I'm going to give you a little bit of advice for free. Call it quits, Buster. You're licked.
0: What are you talking about, Marlowe?
1: A tea for treasury man named Slade. Before he died, Saxon, he talked.
0: I see.
1: And believe me, he said enough to put you away till orange dogs are as popular as lifesavers. What do you say, Saxon? Do we play it smart?
0: Very well, Marlowe. We will play it smart. My kind of smart. Now, turn around and walk through that curtain there. I want to show you something.
1: Orange dog, maybe?
0: Yes. The orange dog of Fall. I want you to see it for yourself before you die.
1: Saxon said die like it already happened. And after he relieved me of the comforting bulge of the gun in my pocket and marched me to a large, windowless room that was a little darker than the lining of an eight ball, he told me to stand very still. Then he turned on a single lamp that rested on a large, scarred table. And next to it, an ordinary shipping crate and cushioned on all sides by white wrapping paper, I finally saw the orange dog of Foe. It was a porcelain lion, pop-eyed, majestic in a crazy way. And also it was colored orange, bright and clear. But now that I'd seen it, I knew that the next move was Saxon's. I turned to face him. It was then that I noticed the black curtain behind him move slightly. And Longhair quietly stepped into the room. This Mr. Saxon did not know about.
0: Well, Marlowe, now that you have seen the orange dog for your first and last time, what do you think of it?
2: He thinks it's just Jim Dandy, mister. What? Now drop your gun before I blow the top of your head off. Go on, drop it. It's better. Now sit down there and stay put. You, Marlowe, get across the room.
1: Okay. Thanks for showing up, Peel, before Saxon here ran out of small jokes.
2: Don't kid yourself, Marlowe. I didn't just show up. I've been right behind you all the way. That's how I work.
1: So what do you want, Peel?
2: A couple of very fine engraved plates that I've been after for 6 months now.
1: Plates which could be in the orange dog of Foe?
2: No place else but. Or do you think that maybe the late Mr. Horner wanted as an ornament?
0: But that's all it is. There are no plates in the orange dog. It is only a collector's item.
2: And you're a liar, Saxon. And I know the best way to prove that. Marlowe. Pick that thing up and toss it against the wall.
0: No, no, don't. I tell you, there's nothing in it.
2: Toss it, Marlowe. Go on.
1: Okay, Peel.
2: Ah, now we'll see who's right about the plates being here.
1: Nothing, huh, Peel?
2: Ah, nothing. All right, Saxon, get up. I want to know what the plates are, so I'm going to count to three. That's how long you have to live if you don't tell me.
0: No, no. Peel, believe me, there are no plates.
2: What? Oh.
1: Hold it, Peel. Wait. Here are the plates. Here. In this jewel box. Look, right here. Under your nose.
0: Is he out, Marlowe?
1: Yeah, he's out all right. He took a light with him, too. Is there another lamp in here?
0: No, there isn't. Nor is there another gun.
1: Why, you stinking little... Wait a minute. Those sirens, Saxon, they're heading this way.
0: Police?
1: Yeah, the police. Looks like sooner or later everybody gets together in the back room at Saxon's,
0: but
1: huh?
0: Not everybody stays here, so I'll take this wrapping paper and leave now.
1: Wrapping paper? The stuff that was around the orange dog?
0: Yes, a sample of the best grade of counterfeiting paper made, Marlowe. And that's what Horner was supposed to buy, not plates. Those he got a month ago.
1: Still makes you a crook, Saxon, and one who'll never get past the front door.
0: Oh, no, we'll see about that. Marlowe!
1: Keep shooting, Saxon, in the dark. You got four shots left.
0: You filthy murderer!
1: Only one now, Saxon. That's number six. You're through, Saxon. By the time Ibarra and his boys, plus a half a dozen very anxious T-men, got into the room, Saxon was already coming apart at the seams. But after a half hour of steady questioning, he split wide open and led us all to a basement hideout where the T-men went wild over a few thousand sheets of A1 counterfeiting paper. But an hour later, after Peel, who admitted murdering Lou Horner, and Saxon, who was ready for the nearest straitjacket, were both in the lockup, there was still the problem of the glib lass from San Francisco. But finally, when Shelley, Lieutenant Ibarra, and I stood under the green light of the globe in front of police headquarters, I knew that the girl who technically was only guilty of withholding information from the police was not going to spend any time in the pokey. Because, after all, I was more or less guilty of the same thing. Besides, Lieutenant Ibarra was still interested in the others.
3: Well, Marlowe, it looks like the whole business actually boils down to a single transaction between Clay Saxon, who had the counterfeiting paper, and Lou Horner, who was supposed to buy it.
1: That's right, Ibarra. But Horner, who must have made his contact with Saxon via some middleman in San Francisco, only had a telephone number and the password, the Orange Dog of Foe, to work on here in L.A.
3: But how do you get hold of that number, Phil?
1: From the message the T-man left before he died.
4: You mean you actually called someone named Marion?
1: No, honey, I just dialed Marion. M.A. Madison. R.I.O.N. 7466. Madison 7466. You get it?
4: Yeah. Another one of Horner's screwy memory tricks. Like the rubber band on his 10th finger.
3: Hey, that's pretty good, Phil.
1: Ah, it's an old gimmick, really. I read it in a dozen detective stories.
3: What do you know? Maybe I ought to read some of those. Well, good night, Philip. Look for you tomorrow.
1: Night, Lieutenant. Well, Shelley, do I show you the way home?
4: No, Marla. Aren't you hungry or thirsty or something?
1: Yeah. Guess I am at that.
4: Well, I know just the place for us, darling.
1: Oh?
4: It's a cute little place right smack in the middle of Chinatown.
1: Well, we got through a small Chinese dinner without seeing or hearing from a single Orange Dog. And when it came time to leave, I was thinking that Shelley wasn't really too bad a kid at that. So when she left the table to powder her nose, I started to make plans. But when she got back, I forgot about them because in the meantime, she'd run into an old friend. Yeah, a rich old friend who was all alone in the big city. I said I didn't mind taking a rain check when she explained that he was from Kansas City and a broker at that. He certainly was overweight. Too much steak and potatoes. Steak and potatoes. Wonder if Lindy's is still open.

0: Adventures of Philip Marlowe, created by Raymond Chandler, stars Gerald Moore and is produced and directed by Norman McDonald. Script is by Mel Donnelly, Robert Mitchell, and Gene Levitt. Featured in the cast were Francis Robinson, Edgar Barrier, Tony Barrett, Lou Krugman, and Ed Begley. Lieutenant Detective Ibarra is played by Jeff Corey. The special music was by Richard Orant. Be sure and be with us again next week when Philip Marlowe says...
1: I was hired to find a blackmailer, and I did. But first I found a badly beaten Adonis, a Jezebel with an accent, and a man who had been an easy mark for murder.

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1: My name's Jeff Regan. I'm the Lion's Eye. His private eye. I work for Anthony J. Lyon, head of the International Detective Bureau. He doesn't care where the money comes from, just so long as it comes to him. He cashes in on trouble, and for him it pays off. For me, it's work.
2: Here's the kind of adventure you've been waiting to hear. Hard-boiled action and mystery with radio's most exciting private detective, Jeff Regan. So stand by for trouble and suspense in tonight's story of The Prodigal Daughter. And now, here's Jack Webb as Jeff Regan.
1: This is the way it started. Melody was sitting in the outer office wearing her horn-rimmed glasses. That told me that the client was in with a lion. I smiled at her, and she blinked back, rolled her eyes toward the lion's den.
3: He's polite today.
1: Yeah, I know. On the phone, I was Jeffrey.
3: No.
1: Yeah?
3: Why do you stand for it?
1: I wish I knew, Melody. Buzz me in, will you?
4: Yes, Melody?
3: Mr. Regan's here now, Mr. Lyon.
4: Oh, well, send him in. Send him in. We're waiting.
3: Good luck.
1: Thanks.
5: Ah, Jeffrey. Jeffrey, my boy. My boy, come in, come in. There's someone here I want you to meet. Now then, Jeffrey. Mr. Carter, this is Mr. Jeffrey Regan, one of my very best men. Jeffrey, this is Mr. Daniel Carter.
1: How do you do?
6: How do you do, Mr. Regan? Mr. Lyon has assured me that you're a discreet young man.
1: Well,
5: the
1: I always...
5: The soul of discreetness, Mr. Carter. International Detective Bureau is ethically bound to employ sympathetic, understanding personnel, as well as alert, productive operators.
6: I hope that's true, Mr. Lyon. In my publishing business, I never had the occasion to settle my trust on any one person.
5: Very delicate situation, Jeffrey.
1: Yeah.
5: Go ahead, Mr. Carter. Everything said in this room is in the strictest confidence.
6: Well, I want you to know that it wasn't easy for me to come here. It's admitting defeat in a way. Patrice is my daughter. 5 years ago, she walked out. Oh, I can understand in a way. When her mother died, I started sending her away to schools. I was no companion for her.
1: Have you heard from her at all? Do you know where she is?
6: I've never heard from her, Mr. Regan, since she left. I don't know where she is. But I want her back, Mr. Regan.
1: I can see how you feel.
5: International is in business to make people happy.
6: Now, I've offered Mr. Lyon a $2,000 fee if he can find my daughter.
1: $2,000. That figures.
5: Now, you can trust International to find your daughter and bring her back.
6: Well, then I guess that's all, Mr. Regan. I'll go now. You'll let me know as soon as you find anything?
5: Of course, of course.
6: Then good day, gentlemen.
5: Trust International, Mr. Carter. Good day. Here's your ticket. You leave on the Sunset Limited at 1:45 today.
1: I do.
5: You're going to New Orleans to pick up that dame and bring her back. She was 19 when she left home, and any dame who's 19 has a boyfriend next door. I found out that much in 2 phone calls. The boyfriend hasn't heard from her in over a year. But that means she's got another boyfriend down there. Here's the New Orleans address.
1: You knew all this?
5: Here's a picture of her. Just been staying away from the old man. This is going to be a nice piece of change. $2,000 for bringing her back, plus expenses.
1: How do you know she'll come back with me? If she walked out all alone, that means she wants to be all alone.
5: Maybe we could make another $1,000 if some nosy newspaper guy just happens to get tipped and wants money to keep quiet.
1: You're crawling with ethics, aren't you?
5: Melody will give you some traveler's checks.
1: Sympathetic? Understanding?
5: Better pack some things before you miss your train.
1: Just in business to make people happy.
5: I want to be happy, too. Beat it. Call me if you run into any trouble.
1: 2 days later in New Orleans at the Roosevelt Hotel, home of the original Ramos Gin Fizz. I figured it'd take a lot of fizz to pull away that southern heat, but everybody in the lobby seemed cool enough in linens, tropicals, and seersuckers, except me and a big perspiring man leaning against the CNS ticket counter. He smiled when he saw me and came across the lobby holding out his hand.
7: Certainly glad to see you. We thought you'd never get here. Nice trip?
1: It was all right.
7: See, the rest of the boys are headquartered in 810. They're mighty anxious to meet you.
1: They are?
7: Mighty anxious. Delta cotton growers are going to make it or break it at this convention. Now, I want to...
1: He was talking real sincere and bent over to make a gesture. The accent was phony, but the bulge inside his double-breasted gabardine coat was real enough. It was a .38 automatic.
7: I see. I'll take you up right now.
1: Why don't I meet you up there later, huh?
7: Well, all right, if you'd rather. That's room 810. I'll go out and get a bite and meet you.
1: You do that. About an hour. Clerk.
8: Yes, Mr. Regan?
1: How long have the Delta cotton growers been in town?
8: Delta cotton growers? Uh-huh. Boy, they had their convention last May.
1: Last May?
8: Yes, sir.
1: Who's registered in... Room 810.
8: Well, we have no 810, Mr. Reed.
1: That's what I thought. Thanks. What do you do with a big man, a phony accent, 38 automatic, and no Delta Cotton Growers Convention? You tell me. 2 hours later, in a fresh shirt and a wrinkled suit. I was still working on that one as I climbed the stairs to the Ursuline Street address where Patrice Carter lived. It was one of those dirty, unpainted apartment houses in the French Quarter, full of heat and low-watt light bulbs. The girl who opened the door was tall, black-haired, wore a black dress. The picture Lyon had given me of Patrice Carter was a blonde.
3: Yes?
1: My name's Regan. I wonder if I could see Patrice Carter.
3: Patrice, you're a friend of hers?
1: Yeah, I'm from Los Angeles.
3: How do you do, Mr. Regan? I'm Janice King, Patrice's roommate. Please come in. Right this way.
1: Maybe it was because the two big rooms I followed her through were dimly lit, or maybe it was the sweet sick smell of flowers. I don't know, but perspiration began to trickle down my back, and I braced myself when Janice King opened another door.
3: Here you are, Mr. Regan.
1: She was young, lovely, and blonde. With a burning candle at her head and feet, lying in state, very dead. Patrice Carter. I just stood there in that dark room, and I looked down at her. I think there were other people in the room, feeling the same as me and thinking the same thoughts. I must have stayed that way for 5 minutes. And then I felt Janice King touch my arm.
3: Did you know Patrice very long?
1: No, I didn't.
3: She asked to have it this way. I know how you must feel being a friend, Mr. Regan.
1: Look, Miss King, I didn't know her at all. And I didn't know that she was... passed away. I'm a private investigator. I was hired by Daniel Carter to locate his daughter.
3: Daniel Carter?
1: You knew that she had a father.
3: Yes, Mr. Regan, I knew. She told me about him. She told me everything. Oh, you aren't the first one who's been here looking for her. There have been others. Detectives and lawyers trying to get her to go back.
1: Carter knew she was here?
3: If he'd loved her for just one unselfish moment, she'd never have left him. Well, Mr. Regan, she's where he can't bother her anymore. She's where he can't ever see her. Tell him that when you go back. Tell him she's going to be buried tomorrow. Tell him he can stop hiring lawyers and detectives to find her. Why don't you take him a copy of her death certificate? That ought to satisfy him. Now get out! Get out!

0: thing had looked too easy right from the beginning. I took her advice and I went down to the morgue to get the dope on Patrice Carter's death. There was one white coat there, a little man with a bald head who introduced himself as Oliver Figg.
1: So you're from Los Angeles. So how are things in Los Angeles? What'd you say your name was?
0: Regan, International Detective Bureau. Came here to locate a girl named Patrice Carter. I just came from her apartment.
1: Mm-hmm. And she's dead.
0: Yeah, I know. How?
1: Might have wiggled herself to death. Did a dandy strip number at Joe Glorioso's joint.
0: Stripper?
1: Yeah, you got him in Los Angeles, ain't you? Seen that Carter dame lots of times. Great!
0: Well, I thought maybe you could give me a copy of the death certificate. I gotta take something back with
1: you. Sure, sure. Glad to do it. Oh, she was a real girl. Shame, dirty shame. So how's things in Los Angeles? Let's see. Blanky. No. Not the same guy. Blackley. Blacker. Homicide. They fished him out of the river. Mississippi mud. Get it?
0: Got it.
1: Yeah, how's things in Los Angeles? Here you are. Carter. Patrice Carter. 731 Ursuline. Mm-hmm. Coroner's report referred to Dr. Emmett Swazi. Here you are. Dame died 3 days ago of leukemia.
0: Let me see that.
1: Sure.
0: Leukemia. Then she knew.
1: Sure. You get tipped plenty in advance on leukemia. Any doctor will tell you almost to the day.
0: Nothing else?
1: I mean, was there something fishy about it? Nah. All kosher. So how's things in Los Angeles?
0: Any relatives?
1: Unlisted.
0: Well, that's it, I guess. Can I have a copy of it?
1: Sure, sure. Take that one. We got plenty more. Lots of people want death certificates for legal reasons. I once knew a guy who saved them like cigar bands or stamps. One whole wall of his bedroom papered with nothing but death certificates. Imagine, all homicides. So how's things in Los Angeles?
0: This is fine, Oliver.
1: See you around. Glad to hear things are better in Los Angeles. Mm-hmm.

0: Well, there wasn't anything more to do after that but go back to the hotel and try to get a reservation out of town. When I asked for my key, the clerk passed me 3 printed messages telling me that a Mr. Lyon of Los Angeles had been calling. When I got to my room, he called again.
1: Regan, is that you? Where you been?
0: Keep your shirt on.
1: Come on, tell me. Did you see her?
0: Yeah, I saw her.
1: What'd you say? She's gonna play ball? How soon are you coming back?
0: She didn't say anything, and we aren't coming back.
1: What do you mean?
0: She's dead.
1: What?
0: D-E-A-D. Dead.
1: She can't do that.
0: It happened 3 days ago. Leukemia.
1: Now, wait a minute. Old man Carter's paying us $2,000 to bring her back.
0: They're going to bury her tomorrow morning, and they don't want any interference. She was laid out. Her roommate laced me up and down for working for the old man. Name of Janice King. Good-looking brunette.
1: I told Carter we'd bring back his daughter, and we will. There's 2,000 bucks in this, and you know how I feel about money.
0: Yeah, I know.
1: So get busy.
0: Now, look. I've done a lot of dirty, rotten things for you, but he's an old man, and he's sick, and I'm...
1: And he doesn't wear dark glasses because it's a sunny day. He's almost blind. Now, go on over and get that roommate and bring her back. He'd never know the difference.
0: I won't do it.
1: Offer her 500 bucks to come here and pose as Patrice Carter for a week. And she could take a powder.
0: I won't do it.
1: I'm calling Carter first thing in the morning and telling him you found his daughter and that you're on your way back to Los Angeles.
0: I won't... do it.
2: Take you away from all this. Come on, let's not argue anymore.
0: It was in the French Quarter. They served a thing called a Sazerac and promised a very good floor show at 1 o'clock. I sat there watching the piano player and feeling kind of sorry for myself. I figured I had more trouble than anybody else, so I had 3 for Regan. It was about then... A tall redhead with a long cigarette holder eased off her stool at the other end of the bar, patted a bald-headed guy on the head, and came over my way. She gave me time enough to get a whiff of her perfume and then leaned into me.
3: Thank you.
0: Mm-hmm.
3: Me too. I'm the new headliner. I'm gonna dance pretty soon. You ain't antisocial, are you, mister?
0: No, Red. I'm just lonesome for home.
3: Where's that?
0: Los Angeles.
3: Hey, that's a good town.
0: And what are you doing here?
3: Work. I'm the new stripper.
0: Oh, yeah, you told me.
3: Mm-hmm. That's a tough racket. Pick them up and put them down, put them on, take them home. 10 years now.
0: Mm-hmm. How about drink?
3: No, never when I'm working. Later, maybe?
0: Maybe.
3: Are you sure you ain't antisocial? I look all right, don't I? I mean, I ain't slipping.
0: Come here.
3: Hey, let go.
0: No hard feelings, Red. I just want to see your face.
3: You're crazy or something?
0: Come on, stand still. No, in the light.
3: What's the matter? Something wrong with me?
0: No, not a thing. Not a thing, baby. You're just fine. How long did you say you've been dancing?
3: I've been dancing 10 years. Let go.
0: Oh, and hold still. That makeup. You wear it all the time?
3: I have to in my business.
0: All right.
3: Let me scare there for a minute. You oughtn't to grab hold of a girl like that.
0: Red, you mind if I ask you a personal question?
3: Well, now, wait a minute. I just met you.
0: No, it's about your face.
3: What's the matter with my face?
0: Oh, that's beautiful.
3: Oh. Oh, sure, go ahead.
0: That grease paint and makeup. Using it heavy like that for a long time, it's hard to get off, huh?
3: Oh, can't ever get all of it off. When you've been in the business as long as I have, always going to have some of it on.
0: Yeah, that's what I thought.
3: Is that what you wanted to ask me?
0: That's it.
3: Well, you can get more personal than that. You're a little screwy, but I like you.
0: And I like you, Red. Thanks.
3: Hey, where you going? What about the drink after my number? Hey.
0: Rain check me, Red. I got things
3: gee,
0: to do.
3: Gee.
0: I had to go back to Janice King's apartment. It was a sticky, sick kind of New Orleans night. From one lighted street, I turned off on Ursuline, a darker, dirtier street. I stopped, right in the middle of the block. All kinds of people have followed me at one time or another, and I've followed all kinds of people. But this had a professional feel to it. I stood there, listening, remembering my automatic in my suitcase back at the hotel. It only took him a second. He was a professional, all right. All I could see was well-pressed gabardine, two arms, and a hand-painted tie. The next thing was a gun butt carefully wrapped in a white linen handkerchief. Settled slowly against the side of my head. One of the well-pressed arms reached over and held me under the shoulders. I yelled at the top of my lungs, but there wasn't any noise. Regan of International was out as cold as a can of beer.

0: 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And now, back to the story of the prodigal daughter and Jeff Regan, investigator.
1: Honey, I declare you amaze me. When you look at that, oh, isn't that awful? And him all dressed up,
2: Doctor. We won't pay any attention to him, honey.
3: The next thing I knew, a man in a straw hat and a polo shirt was kneeling down beside me, carefully smelling my breath.
4: Easy. Easy now, buddy. Easy. You've been making whoopee. Yep, that Sazerac will do it every time.
2: Ooh.
4: You know, you folks visiting down here ought to be more careful. Get your suit all dirty.
3: Hit me on the side of the head.
4: Mm-hmm. Sometimes the side of the head, sometimes the back. No difference at all. Always wind up in the same place, on the street somewhere. Had enough for tonight?
3: Yeah, plenty.
4: Mm-hmm. I'll take you to your hotel.
3: Huh?
4: That's my cab. I nearly ran over you. Your first trip?
3: Yeah.
4: Well, you know better next time.
2: Oh.
4: Easy now.
3: Did you see my friend?
4: Hmm?
3: Big man, gabardine suit.
4: See nobody. Want to look for him?
3: Later.
4: Say, what you hunting for?
3: My wallet.
4: Somebody take it?
3: No, nothing's missing. Everything's right here.
4: Mm-hmm. Honest town.
3: Oh, yeah, you're so right.
4: Well, you feel better when you get back to your place.
3: Yeah, sure, sure. It wasn't quite right. I didn't feel better until the next morning when I got a telegram and read, "Found out Carter's broke. Come back. Forget the whole thing. Lying." And that was the first good news I'd had in 3 days.
5: Oh, it's you. What are you doing here? She's buried. Gone.
3: Yeah, I know. I came back to see you.
5: Wait a minute. You can't come in here.
3: I just did.
5: What do you want now?
3: You. Yes, you. I was hired to come to New Orleans and bring Patrice Carter back to Los Angeles.
5: She's dead and buried, and you know it.
3: That's what you say. That's what a death certificate says. There's only one thing I learned lately. Don't believe what people say. Don't believe what death certificates say.
5: I don't know what you're trying to do, but
3: I... Oh, stop it, will you? I know you're Patrice Carter, and I know the girl who was buried yesterday was the real Janice King. And I know somebody's trying to make a monkey out of you and a monkey out of me.
5: Now, listen to me.
3: If I have to, I can have that body exhumed. I can go into fingerprints and birthmarks, yeah, and a lot of things, but I don't think I'll have to. You see, Patrice Carter wasn't the type to do a striptease for a living.
5: You're just trying to make something out of nothing. I'll call the police and have them arrest.
3: Last night, I ran into the redhead who took her place. She told me what a tough life it is. 10 years of wearing grease paint can be kind of rough on your skin. The dead girl I saw had those kind of marks. The girl I'm looking for couldn't have been in the business that long.
5: Why don't you leave me alone?
3: I don't know who talked you into a thing like this, but it's all wrong. He's an old man now. He's broke and lonely, and he wants to see you. I don't know what your differences are, but I want to take you back. What do you say?
5: He was so awful. He hated. I know he did. I never want to see him again. Oh, Tim. Tim, he knows everything.
3: This your boyfriend? He had a phony accent when he tried to shake me down in the hotel lobby.
6: Get out of here, Regan.
3: I played ball and you had to quit trying. It all fits now. This guy's been holding your hand for the last year. He's been real sympathetic.
6: Get out before I throw you out.
3: He told you how to trade names with that poor kid who was dying of leukemia. He told you to send me to that morgue for a death certificate. And he dropped me in the gutter last night to make sure I had it. You know why?
7: Don't listen to this character. Baby's off his nut.
3: He's a private detective from Los Angeles who's been getting paid to make love to you.
5: No. No.
7: Regan, I told you to shut up. Oh, he was good at the side street work, but this was an apartment, and he didn't have enough room to move fast. I let him have the top of my head under his chin for a starter. And then I took a lot of feet in my face, but when he started across the carpet pulling for that .38, I saw my chance. She stood there and watched him go down.
5: It's not true. It's not true. You're just here to make more trouble for me. You're just here to make
7: more... Am I? I thought I recognized the touch. Here. Here's his wallet. Look for yourself. Here, catch. Timothy Conover, Private Investigations. Well? Come on, kid. I'll take you back home.

0: you're back. How was New Orleans? Oh, I didn't know you had someone with you.
1: I'll see you later, Melody. The lion in?
0: Yes, but I wouldn't go in. He's in a bad mood.
2: What else?
1: Come on, Pat.
3: Regan! So you finally got back, did you?
4: I suppose you've run an expense account to choke a horse. Let me tell you that it's all coming out of your salary. We didn't make a nickel on that Carter thing, and who's this?
1: Patrice Carter.
0: How do you do, Mr. Lyon?
4: I thought I told you to leave her down there, because that old schmo was giving us the runaround and hasn't got a nickel to his name. Besides, she's dead. Yes, she's dead.
1: That's right. Here's a death certificate to prove it. Now listen to me before you blow the rest of your cylinders. I went to a lot of trouble to bring this girl here.
4: Well, you can send her back where she came from, and I'll take her fare out of your salary.
0: On the plane coming back, Mr. Regan explained a great many things to me about myself and about you, Mr. Lyon.
4: Well, I wish you'd explain something to me.
0: When I was a baby, my father placed a trust in a large holding company under my name. $50,000. And I can claim it any time after my 21st birthday.
4: Yeah? How old are you now?
0: Old enough. Mr. Regan found out that much.
1: I made a phone call to Dunn and Bradstreet, know a lot of things.
4: Go on, go on.
0: Nothing more, Mr. Lyon, except I claimed that trust today, and I'll be glad to pay you the $2,000 fee that my father promised you.
4: Well, now that's very generous of you, Miss Carter. The National Detective Bureau is proud to have had a small part in bringing you and your estranged father together.
0: I'm not going back to him, Mr. Lyon. I don't want to see him.
4: Now, my dear, you're upset.
1: Leave her alone, Lyon. Now, look. I tussled with a private detective named Conover down in New Orleans. He'd been hired by old man Carter to convince Pat that she should switch names with a burlesque girl who was dying of leukemia. Conover does a good job. When the girl dies, Conover wires Carter. Carter comes to you, you call me in and hustle me off to New Orleans, where, according to a perfect setup, I find a phony Patrice Carter dead. Bring back a death certificate, which you turn over to Carter, and then he walks right down and collects that trust fund, which reverts to the original maker only on death.
4: And him with that story about being old and lonely and wanting only to see his daughter, telling me he'd pay me a $2,000 fee. Why, that dirty crook, he's no better than I am. He tried to make a sucker out of me.
1: He did. You fell for the whole thing.
4: Trust fund in your name. Well, young lady, you can sit right down here at my desk and make out your check. And then I think that as long as you're in town, you might just drop over and see your old father. The National Detective Bureau is in business to make people happy.
1: That's all.
0: Did everything come out all right?
1: Yeah, I guess so. She's writing a check. That's what he wants. Cigarette?
0: Yeah.
1: Thank you.
0: Why do you do it, Jeff?
1: Hot in here, isn't it? Air feels good. Makes you clean. He doesn't care whether it's homicide or arson or a lost daughter or just people getting kicked around. He makes money on it. I help him.
0: He didn't answer me. Why do you do it?
1: I don't know, Melody. I don't know.

0: 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You'll be glad you did. Jack Webb is featured as Jeff Regan, investigator, with Wilms Herbert as Anthony J. Lyon and Lorette Philbrant as Melody. Tonight's cast included Betty Lou Gerson as Red, Lou Krugman as Conover, Theodore Von Eltz as Mr. Daniel Carter, Eve McVeigh as Patrice Carter, and Harry Lang as...
1: How's things in Los Angeles?
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0: Fine, applause. Do I have to bust a tonsil before you characters applaud? What a joint to work in. Squares. Where did they get off treat a performer like that?
1: Wait a minute, hey, Josie.
0: Let go my arm, Joe.
1: I said wait a minute. When I say wait a minute, you wait a minute.
0: Well, what is it?
1: What's with that speech you just made? What's with insulting the customers in my place?
0: Did you hear the hand I got when I finished singing? Sounded like one guy in the whole joint was swatting a fly. What do they know about singing?
1: They don't have to know about no music, Josie. All they gotta know is to pay their checks. You crack to the suckers once more like you just did, and you're through.
0: Don't make me laugh.
1: I ain't trying to be funny.
0: You don't have to try. Why don't you get smart, Joe? You know you can't fire me. I got enough to put you away for 50 years, any time I like.
1: Wait a minute. Wait right here.
0: Well, make it fast.
2: Hello, Mr. Turner, boss.
1: What are you listening at the door for, Angel?
2: Me, boss, listening? Not me. I'm your head waiter. I work. I don't listen.
1: Uh-huh.
2: Excuse me, Mr. Turner, boss. Somebody wants...
0: You're having trouble with everybody, ain't you, Joe?
1: I'm not through with you, Josie.
0: You ain't kidding, you ain't. We were just talking about that before you spotted Angel snooping. You were gonna fire me, remember?
1: Oh, I didn't say that. What I said was that if you cracked to the suckers once more, you'd be through. That don't mean fired, Josie. That means through. For good.

0: Yet-a-dee-yet-a-dee-yet-a-dee.
1: Oh, Josie, please, you've got to listen to me.
0: Who says I gotta? You? Why don't you get lost, friend? I gotta get in my dressing room so I can change my clothes.
1: Do you realize what you're doing? You're ruining me, and for no reason now. Give me back my letters.
0: Not right now. Makes me feel good to see the big shot, Colton DeWitt, in the spot. We're on breeze out of here, DeWitt. And leave me a couple of $100 for spending money. Scram, I gotta go in and dress.
1: All right. Here's your money.
0: Thanks.
1: I hope you live to spend it, Miss Josie Daniel.
0: Oh, hum. Hey, what are you doing in my dressing room?
2: I want to see you, Miss Daniels. The gentleman you just left outside was my husband.
0: Well, that's your problem, my friend. It's got nothing to do with me. So you're Mrs. DeWitt, hmm?
2: Yes. I know all about you and my husband, Miss Daniels. I know that he was infatuated with you. Know that he wrote you some letters. But that's all over now.
0: That it is. Except for the payoff. When I decide how much I want for the letters he wrote, I'll let him know. Goodbye, Mrs. DeWitt.
2: Listen to me, Miss Daniels. My husband has no idea I know about him and you. But I saw the change in him. Saw him turn from a wonderful man to a broken wreck, living in fear of what you might do with the letters he wrote you. I'll give you $10,000 for those letters.
0: Don't be funny. That wouldn't even buy the envelopes.
2: Very well, Miss Daniels. But I'm telling you now, I'm going to get those letters, even if I have to get you first.
3: Come in.
2: I'm looking for Philo Vance.
3: I'm Vance. Please come in. I was just about to lock up. The office is closed for the day, Mrs.
2: I'm Mrs. Colton DeWitt. Mr. Vance, please listen to me. It's terribly important.
3: By all means. What is it, Mrs. DeWitt?
2: You've heard of my husband.
3: I know his position in the business world. Sit down, won't you?
2: Thank you. Mr. Vance, I've come to see you on a very delicate matter.
3: As a private investigator, that is by no means a novelty to me.
2: I didn't imagine it was, but it is new to me, Mr. Vance. Telling a relative stranger something that is so personal. It's my husband, Mr. Vance. He's in trouble.
3: Oh? Financial or female?
2: What do you mean?
3: It couldn't be anything else, could it, Mrs. DeWitt?
2: No. And it isn't anything else. It's a woman, Mr. Vance. A singer. Her name is Josie Daniels. She's known as the Broadway Butterfly, and she works at the Cat's Paw Club.
3: What about her?
2: She's blackmailing my husband, Mr. Vance, bleeding him. And he's paying her because she threatens to show me some letters he's written.
3: But you know all about it.
2: Yes, but I can't let my husband know that I know about it. His pride would be gone. Things would never be the same between us if he thought I knew. I want you to buy back those letters or get them any way you like. But I want them. Mr. Vance, here's my bank book. You'll see that I have a little over $10,000 deposited. It's my money, all the money I have in the world. Here's a blank signed check. Use what you have to get those letters.
3: All right, Mrs. DeWitt. I'll do it.
2: Thank you very much, Mr. Vance. When will I hear from you?
3: I don't know. I'll go down to the Cat's Paw nightclub this evening to see Miss Josie Daniels. Where will you be later?
2: I'll be available, Mr. Vance. I'll be close by. Very close by.

0: The cat's paw, you said, huh, Mac? It's 9 o'clock. Not much doing here at this hour.
1: There may very possibly be after I arrive. How much further is it?
0: Worried about the meter? Maybe another nickel tops. Hey, Mac, your face has been bothering me. Where have I seen it before?
1: Well, to the best of my knowledge, it's always been just where it is now, right on top of me.
0: I got your name on the tip of my tongue. I know that face. I've seen it in the Hey! You're that famous private detective, Philo Vance.
1: I'm a private investigator, but the rest of the identification is correct.
0: Oh, so you're the guy, eh?
1: Yes, I'm the, guy.
0: Well, what do you know? Never can tell who you ride when you're pushing a hack. Know who I ride the other night?
1: I'm not that good a private investigator. Who was it?
0: I got the name on the tip of my tongue. Well, this is it, Mr. Vance. The Cat's Paw Club. Only it's a little early, like I told you. I don't think the joint is even open yet.
1: I'll find out in a moment. Well, there seems to be somebody else trying to get in and somebody trying to stop him. Here's your money, driver. Keep the change.
0: Thanks, Mr. Vance. I sure wish I could think who it was I drove the other night. I got the name on the tip of my tongue, too.
1: Seems to be a little crowded there. Good night.
0: Good night. Hey, those two guys over the door seem to be battling. Want me to hang around just in case?
1: No, thank you. Good night.
2: Let me buy some.
3: You can't
2: come in. Join Dane Bolton.
3: But I've got to get in. I must see Miss Daniels.
2: Now, look, Mr. DeWitt, chances are Josie ain't in there either, and the club ain't open yet. Nobody comes in until after I open up. Now, well, what do you want?
1: I beg your pardon. My name is Philo Vance.
2: What about it? What do you want?
1: Same as this gentleman, apparently. I want to see Miss Daniels.
2: Now, look, both of you, I just got here myself to open up this joint. Chances are Josie ain't in yet.
4: Wait a minute. That's her. That's Josie singing.

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1: Where you been? I've been calling your home for an hour.
2: You sound like you're after me for a murder, Markham.
1: Sorry, Vance. I didn't mean to give you that district attorney treatment, but I did want to talk to you.
2: About what?
1: There has been a murder, Vance. A nightclub singer named Josie Daniels, known as the Broadway Butterfly. She was strangled sometime between 8 and 10 this evening. We're not exactly sure of the time. Well, Vance, I know you like to get on a murder case as soon as it happens, so I've been trying to contact you. And incidentally, we have a suspect, Joe Turner, the club owner.
2: Really? I met the gentleman tonight, Markham. In fact, I spent about an hour and a half with him. The hour and a half between 9 and 10:30.
1: 9 and 10:30? And you heard Miss Daniels sing when you were down at the club at 9?
2: Yes.
1: Then I was wrong. We don't have a suspect.
2: No, unless Mr. Turner's a very clever man.
1: How do we find that out?
2: I'm not sure. I've got to pay a visit to a music shop to know whether I know what I'm talking about or not.
3: Hiya, friend. Hiya, hiya. Come in, come in, come in. What can I do for you, friend?
2: My name is Vance. I've just telephoned a number of record companies, and they told me that
3: we got the largest selection of records in the business, and they were right, friend. They were absolutely right. You want hot records?
2: Well...
3: What's on your mind, friend? Which one do you want?
2: Well, I was told that a girl named Josie Daniels made some recordings a year or so ago, and that this was the one shop which might have some.
3: Daniels? Josie Daniels? The gal who got knocked off?
2: That's right.
3: Why, sure, we got records of hers. She only made two sides of one record, but we got it in stock. She made a thing called Stormy Weather, right, friend?
2: Yes, I believe that's right.
3: Got it in the back, friend. I gotta get it for you. Don't get much call for the record. Now, look, if you want jazz, we got Artie Shaw, Mr. B.G., got some original Dorsey Brothers, anything you like.
2: All I want is one record, if you don't mind.
3: Okay, friend, if that's all you want, that's all you get. We don't high-pressure nobody into buying nothing around here. I'll get you the Josie Daniels record, friend.
2: Thank you.
3: I'm telling you, it ain't much good.
2: And from what I understand, neither was she.
4: Sit down, Vance. Please sit down and tell me what you found out on the Josie Daniels murder.
2: I found out for one thing, Markham, that it's possible she did die at 8 o'clock and not necessarily after 9, as I said.
4: I don't think I understand.
2: Well, it might have been a phonograph record I heard playing outside the club the night she was murdered. She did make a record of the song I heard sung while I was outside at 9 o'clock.
4: Oh?
2: What that means, of course, is that the club owner, Joe Turner, no longer has an alibi. And for that matter, neither does Mr. Colton DeWitt, whom Turner knocked out in front of the club.
4: Because chances are the girl was already dead when the fight took place.
2: That's right.
4: Uh-huh.
2: And you know, Markham, I have...
4: Oh, just a minute, please, Vance. District Attorney Markham speaking.
5: Mr. Markham, this is a friend of Philo Vance's. They told me at his office that I could reach him at yours. Is he there?
4: Why, yes, just a minute. It's for you, Vance, a mysterious female friend of yours.
2: Every female is mysterious, Markham, or so they'd like you to believe. I'll take it. Thanks. Hello.
5: Mr. Vance, this is Mrs. DeWitt. I didn't want to tell the district attorney my name. Can he hear us?
2: I doubt whether he can hear you.
5: Good. Mr. Vance, this is terribly important. Of course, I know the Daniels girl is dead. It's all over the papers. But I want to know whether you got those letters.
2: No, I haven't, as yet.
5: They mustn't turn up now, Mr. Vance. They mustn't. I'll double the figure I told you. I'll pay $20,000 for the letters my husband wrote that woman.
2: Will you, Mrs. DeWitt? I'm sorry you said that.
5: Sorry? Why?
2: Because it proves to me that you must have seen Miss Daniels after you saw me, which means just before she was murdered.

0: This is District Attorney Markham. The Butterfly murder case opened with the finding of the body of Josie Daniels, nightclub singer known as the Broadway Butterfly. Philo Vance, who is working on the case, has revealed that a Mrs. DeWitt, wife of a man Miss Daniels was blackmailing, had been to see him. And while he was in my office, he had received a phone call from her telling him that she would pay $20,000 for the return of letters her husband had written. It is shortly after the phone call, and Vance is still in my office, but has been silent for several days. What are you thinking about, Vance?
1: This case.
0: Yes, so am I. I'm also thinking of that remark you made to Mrs. DeWitt on the telephone.
1: You want to know how I knew she'd seen the murdered girl just before her death?
0: Yes.
1: Well, Markham, it's pretty simple. You see, Mrs. DeWitt came to me and offered me $10,000 to get back some letters her husband had written Josie.

0: Daniels.
1: Yes, you've told me that.
0: At the time, Mrs. DeWitt showed me her bank book. $10,000 was all the money she had in the world. On the phone just now, she offered me $20,000.
1: Well, she managed to get the extra $10,000 somewhere.
0: No, I hardly think so. I think she got the letters she wanted to pay me to get. She could then offer me $20,000, $30,000, or even $50,000 to get them, knowing they weren't to be gotten.
1: Vance, you have no idea how glad I am that you're on our side. What's our next move?
0: The normal thing to do would be for me to see Mrs. DeWitt, don't you think?
1: Yes, but I doubt whether you're going to do it because it is the normal thing.
0: Thank you. You're so right. You see, I know what I want to know about her, but I'm a little vague about her husband. He's the one I want to see, and he's the one I'm going to see.
2: You don't want to see me, Mr. Vance?
0: Not especially, Mrs. DeWitt. What I would like to know is this. Is your husband at home?
2: He's upstairs. Shall I call him?
0: No, he'll be down. May I use your phonograph to play this record I brought?
2: Of course. Only I don't understand.
0: You will, believe me. How does this machine work?
2: The last button on the right-hand side starts the phonograph.
0: Oh, yes, of course. Well, here we are.

0: That's a nice voice, isn't it, Mr. Vance?
1: Very. By the way, Mrs. DeWitt, what did you do with the letters you took from Josie Daniels just before she was found dead?
0: Oh, I made a mistake in offering you the $20,000. I knew it right after I'd done it, but I wanted to cover up the fact that I'd seen
1: her. I realize that. That wasn't very smart.
2: That record! Who put that record on? Who put it on?
0: Colton!
2: I never want to hear that voice again! Never! All right, now. What is this? What kind of game are you two playing?
0: Colton, Mr. Vance just asked if he could
2: I
0: play
2: know it. What he asked, and I know why he asked it. That was Josie Daniels' voice. That was Josie singing. I was supposed to hear the voice and confess I killed her. That was it, wasn't it, Vance? That's what you expected me to do.
1: Really, Mr. Vance?
2: Well, I'm not going to do it. She's dead, and this record is smashed. I'll smash every record she ever made. I'll buy them, and I'll smash them. Every one of them.
0: Oh,
2: yes, I'll
0: Colton,
2: smash every
0: dear,
2: one of them.
0: Please, please, you're upset. You're all excited.
2: Excited? Of course I'm excited. This was a trick, I tell you. A trick of Vance's to make me break down and admit I killed her. I wanted to. I would have if I'd had the chance, but I didn't do it. You hear me, Vance? Your trick didn't work. I didn't do it. Do you hear me? I didn't do it.
1: I hear you all right, Mr. DeWitt.
2: I didn't do it.
1: But that doesn't necessarily mean I believe you.
3: Hiya, friend. Hiya, hiya. I remember you. You were in yesterday to pick up a Josie Daniels recording.
1: That's right.
3: Sure, sure, I know. I got a great memory for faces.
1: Yes.
3: Now, do you want something else, like the record player now? That's Hank Byrne, bestseller we got in piano. Of course we got Frankie Carl, Lopez, that Lombardo record of Humoresque with the two piano team going. If you, what you want is piano, we
1: well,
3: can...
1: it isn't exactly what
3: no?
1: I really want.
3: I know, sure. Long hair stuff. Good, good. Got just what you want. Boston Pops, Philharmonic, got the Iturbi record of Plantaloon, right? That's what you want, ain't it, friend? Classics?
1: No, no, not right at the moment. You mentioned before that you had a good memory.
3: I got a great memory. I can rattle off names of people who made records that you never even heard of.
1: I'm sure.
3: Bessie Smith, Queen of the Blues, Empire City 4, Billy Wilson, his Blue 5.
1: Excuse my interrupting you, please, but I really have business with you. Did you ever hear of Philo Vance?
3: Who'd he record for?
1: Nobody.
3: Oh.
1: I'm Philo Vance. I'm a private investigator.
3: Philo Vance? Why, I know who you are. You're the private investigator.
1: Yes.
3: Glad to meet you, friend. Glad to meet you. Now, what can I do for you?
1: You remember I told you yesterday that the company for which Josie Daniels recorded said that this was the only shop where her records could be bought.
3: Sure, they were right. We got records by everybody. George...
1: Never mind. I'm sure you have. Now, this is what I want to know. You say you have an excellent memory. I want you to tell me if anybody bought a record by Miss Daniels in the past few days besides me.
3: Why, sure, sure, I could tell you that now. Let me think.
1: By all means, do.
3: Let's see, he was, or was it a lady? I think maybe... Nope. Oh, that's a funny thing, Mr. Vance, I can't remember. Sorry, I can't help you solve your problem, friend.
1: Problem? What you didn't help me solve was a murder, friend.
4: Yeah, who is it?
5: Mr. Turner, boss. It's me, Angel, your head waiter. Could I come in?
4: Come on.
6: What do you want?
5: Mr. Turner, boss, I just came in to tell you I'm leaving. I got another job.
6: No kidding.
5: No kidding, Mr. Turner, boss. I got a good job in another joint. I'm leaving Saturday.
6: What makes you think so?
5: Oh, I don't know. A guy just offered me a job and I took it, that's all.
6: You're not going anywhere. You're staying right here with me where I can keep an eye on you, Angel.
5: I don't get you, Mr. Turner, boss.
6: No? Well, maybe you'll get this. Don't think I don't know you were around here tonight Josie Daniels was killed. Don't think I'm going to let you go somewhere where you can open your yap about what you think you know. Don't think that, Angel, do you hear?
5: Yeah, Mr. Turner, boss. I guess I better go now.
6: And where do you think you're going?
5: Out into the club. I gotta get things fixed up for tonight's business. See that everything's okay as long as I'm gonna be here permanent. I'll see you later, Mr. Turner, boss.
6: Yeah, Joe Turner talking.
7: This is District Attorney Markham, Mr. Turner. Could you come down to my office?
6: Well, sure, D.A. I guess I could. What's up?
7: Well, Philo Vance will be here, and he's bringing Mr. and Mrs. DeWitt. You want to know what's up?
6: Yeah.
7: It might conceivably be your number.
8: Sit down, Mr. Turner, sit down. You know Mr. Vance here.
6: Just enough to say goodbye to what goes on here. What'd you get me down here for?
8: Vance?
1: Mr. Turner, what did Josie Daniels have on you?
6: Have on me? Nothing. She worked for me, that's all.
1: I spoke to your head waiter, a man named Angel. right after I left a record shop this afternoon. He told me you couldn't fire her, that she could have stayed there as long as she liked.
6: Angel told you that? No wonder that punk wanted to quit. Well, Vance, whatever he told you ain't true. My word against his, right?
1: I hardly think so. He'd have no reason to lie. Mr. Turner, when I came along the night Miss Daniels was killed, you were keeping Mr. DeWitt out of your nightclub.
6: Yeah, sure. Josie was rehearsing and the club wasn't open.
1: Josie wasn't rehearsing. She was dead.
6: Don't give me that. You know she was in there then. You heard her start to sing after a while.
1: I heard a record playing, but more of that later. Markham, please ask Mr. and Mrs. DeWitt to come in here now.
4: Certainly, Vance. Mr. and Mrs. DeWitt, will you come in, please?
9: Yes, of course.
1: Thank you, Markham. Mr. DeWitt, I was just pointing out to Mr. Turner here that the night Josie Daniels was killed, the night I found you trying to get into his nightclub, we didn't hear Miss Daniels singing.
9: Well, but we did. She was inside the club.
1: That was a phonograph record planted as an alibi. You see, if Miss Daniels were alive then, Turner couldn't have murdered her. Or you either, for that matter.
4: But Vance, there was no record playing when the police broke into the club.
1: I know. Somebody took the record off. And DeWitt and Turner were with me. That leaves only Mrs. DeWitt.
0: No. No, I know nothing about it.
1: One moment, Mrs. DeWitt. Angel.
5: Yes, sir, Mr. Vance?
1: Come in.
5: Yes, sir, Mr. Vance?
1: Angel, you were paid by somebody in this room to put a record on the phonograph in the Cat's Paw nightclub at 9 o'clock the night Josie Daniels was murdered, and to later take it off.
5: That's right, Mr. Vance.
1: I want you to point out the person in this room who paid you.
5: The person? Why, sure. That's the person.
1: Yes, Mrs. DeWitt. Markham, you can arrest her husband, Colton DeWitt, for murder.

0: Mrs. DeWitt, was Miss Daniels dead when you went in her dressing room and got those letters?
1: Yes. Yes, she was, Mr. Vance. But I had no idea my husband killed her. I couldn't admit I was there. You understand, Vance.
0: Perfectly. Well, Markham, that clears up Mrs. DeWitt's part in the murder case. Anything else you'd like to know?
2: Yes. What was your lead to Colton DeWitt?
0: The phonograph record, of course. DeWitt had to get that record somewhere, and there was only one store in the city that sold it. I went there, but the clerk wouldn't describe a man who had purchased a recording by Miss Daniels several days before.
2: Then how did you know it was DeWitt?
0: I knew somebody had to start playing the record inside the club, Markham. Somebody had to start it, and somebody had to take it off the phonograph. I found Mr. Turner's head waiter, Angel, and persuaded him to tell me who had paid him to do that. It was DeWitt, who killed Josie in her dressing room, and then came out to the front of the club to establish an alibi.
1: Oh, my poor husband. He should have known that Josie Daniels would cause him trouble. Right from the beginning, he should have known.
0: Perhaps. Only we weren't concerned with the beginning. All we were concerned with was the end of the Butterfly murder case.

0: The F.W. Fitch Company, makers of Fitch's saponified coconut oil shampoo and Fitch's shaving creams, presents Dick Powell as Private Investigator Richard Rogue in Rogue's Gallery.
1: Rogue speaking. You know, there's something about me that is to trouble what molasses is to flies. I never go around looking for trouble. Trouble goes around looking for me. Now, take that afternoon a few months ago when I walked into the press room of the Hall of Justice and found, among others, Clark Ames, the young City Hall reporter for the Chronicle, expounding on his favorite subject, a deep hatred for a man named Fred Curtis, nicknamed the Alibi Master. Ames and the other newspaper men had watched Curtis win acquittals for a dozen different clients and always by the same route. Unbreakable alibis. This made the clients very happy and the district attorney very miserable. The Chronicle, a crusading newspaper, had, at the instigation of Clark Ames, been running an anti-Curtis campaign, bordering pretty close on libel. And Curtis, who was sharper than a razor's edge and harder to catch up with on the horizon, hated Ames with a wonderful passion. Curtis had won the last round, and Ames was telling me about it.
2: So Curtis goes to Williams, my managing editor, and threatens a libel suit. Well, I had gone a little overboard, I guess, and Williams had to let me go. Temporary layoff until the heat died down. But now I'm back on the job, Rogue, and I'm solid. And you wait until that phony Curtis sees me sitting here. Wait till he finds out I'm back on the job. Huh?
1: Now look, Ames, I've been around this town for a while, and if I'm picking out a guy to buck, it won't be Fred Curtis. How come you decided to make a career of locking horns with the smartest mouthpiece in the business? How do you expect to win?
2: Oh, don't worry about it, Rogue. I got that phony right where I want him. You wait a couple of days, that's all. Mr. Alibi Master Curtis is going to be nailed to the Chronicle's masthead.
3: Hello, Ames. Did I hear you taking my name in vain?
2: Could be.
3: How uninteresting. What are you doing sitting around in the press room? It's reserved for the working press. Hello, Rogue.
1: How are you? How's your trial going, Curtis?
3: Oh, my client will have dinner at home tonight. Jury just retired.
2: Your client is guilty as the devil, Curtis. What's his alibi this time?
3: Now, you know he couldn't have committed the crime. I've just proved to the jury that he was in San Francisco at the time the murder was committed. How are you getting along on your unemployment insurance, Ames? It was a pleasure getting you fired.
2: Too bad it didn't last. Well, I'm back on the job, which means I'm right back on your trail. That's bad news for you, Curtis.
3: Do me a favor, will you, Ames? When you call in the report of the not guilty verdict the jury's about to bring in for my client, tell your stupid managing editor I'm filing a libel action against him the first thing in the morning.
1: Look, Curtis, let's go in the courtroom, will you? I'm going to be there when the jury comes in.
3: Okay, Rogue. Oh, here, Ames, here's $10. Go get a haircut, will you, kid? And have your suit pressed. And don't forget to spell my name correctly when you phone that story in.
2: Here's your $10 right in your face, Curtis. I'll see that your name is spelled right. In the biggest type in the shop, right at the top of the page, when you're tried for falsifying evidence. And that's going to happen to you awfully soon, wise guy.
1: Here. Take it easy, Ames.
3: Oh, let him talk.
2: Let me give you something to kick around in that warped mind of yours, Curtis. You remember a guy named Don Thompson? Your alibi witness for Ed Harris a year ago. I'm sure you remember Thompson.
3: What about him?
2: Would it put a crimp in that famous poise of yours if you knew that Thompson had given the Chronicle a signed and witness statement admitting that he had perjured himself in that alibi statement for Harris?
3: That is preposterous.
2: Is it? Well, you'd be in quite a spot if the Chronicle happened to have a statement like that, wouldn't you, Curtis? A statement that swears that you paid Don Thompson $1,000 for the perjured testimony that kept Ed Harris out of the gas chamber? That'd sure stop your clock, wouldn't it?
3: Have you been drinking, Ames? You sound even a little more illogical than usual.
2: Oh, that's right. You like logic, don't you?
3: Mm-hmm.
2: Well, figure this one out. I've been trying for some time to get convicting evidence on you. You got me fired for trying. The Chronicle was scared of a libel suit. But all of a sudden, my managing editor, Williams, doesn't seem to be very afraid of your suing the paper. Now, what could be the reason for him giving me my job back? It could be that that statement from Thompson did it, couldn't it? All right, now sweat it out, Curtis. You'll be seeing your picture in the Chronicle with bars in front of you and a number on your chest in about 48 hours. Not even one of your phony alibis can keep you out of this rap, big shot.
3: I suppose I should be annoyed by such juvenile threats, but I just don't seem to be able to take you seriously, Ames. And the next time I give you my attention, you'll never work on a newspaper again. Coming with me, Rogue?
1: No, not now. I think I'll stay here and use the telephone.
4: You could see and feel the hate that hung in the air in that press room like a cloud of poison gas after Fred Curtis left. Clark Ames went all to pieces as soon as we were alone, paced the floor, said he'd talk too much. He was as worried as a man with a three-horse parlay and two winners. Pretty soon, though, he left, and I used the telephone to call a couple of girls I know. They weren't home. I was about to give up and go to dinner by myself when I turned around and saw Betty Callahan standing there behind me, looking like $1 million, which is a nice figure, which is what she has, if you know what I mean. Betty had a funny little quizzical smile on her face.
5: Hello, Richard. What's the matter? Aren't you having any luck?
4: Well, honey, I was just going to call you.
5: You mean that if Alice isn't home and Liza doesn't answer, I'm next in line?
4: Oh, now, you know better than that. You're always first on my list.
5: Remember, Richard, I was standing here when you were phoning.
4: Sure. I was just trying to get a substitute, that's all.
5: Uh-huh. Well, what do you want? The names of some girls and a few phone numbers?
4: Now, don't look at me like that, Betty. The only reason I was calling those other girls was because I couldn't find you.
5: Well, I'll forgive you if you'll take me to dinner and then to the theater to see Tallulah Bankhead.
4: Oh, my goodness, you have such expensive taste.
5: Oh, really, my dear man. I have something infinitely better. I have two passes for the show.
4: Well, good. I've got two passes for a drive-in. Come on, I want to see if I can walk through that door without eating the jam off of it. I'm hungry.
5: So am I. That's the only reason you have a date with me tonight, Richard.
4: Well, then come on. All through that hamburger, I kept dividing my thoughts between how such a little girl could eat so much food and that scene in the press room at the Hall of Justice. I knew Fred Curtis for what he really was, cold-blooded and completely ruthless. I remember that look in his eyes as he left the press room. A little puzzlement, a little fear, and a great deal of malice. Even if nobody else believed the story Ames told, I was sure that Curtis more than half believed it. And that meant trouble for somebody. Betty and I finished our dinner at last, and in spite of everything she could eat, I still had money enough to pay for it and a cab to the theater. We were just back in our seats after the second act intermission when I heard my name being paged.
6: If Richard Rogue is in the audience, will he please report to the lobby? Mr. Richard Rogue, please report to the lobby.
5: Isn't that a sort of obvious piece of publicity, Richard?
4: How the devil did anybody know I was here?
5: You better go see what's so important. But you hurry back.
4: I'll be right back, baby. I had a bad hunch as I walked up that aisle. Those little chills that always race up and down my spine when I'm walking into trouble were acting up. I didn't know what to expect as I walked out into the lobby. Then I saw Clark Ames standing there. His face was as white as a dove's wing, and his eyes had the strained look that is the aftermath of seeing violent death.
7: Rogue.
4: Yeah, what's the matter, Ames? You look like you've seen a ghost.
7: I've seen something worse, Rogue. You gotta come down to the Chronicle with me.
4: Now, get a hold of yourself. You're shaking like a dice cup. What's the matter?
7: Williams, my managing editor, was just killed.
4: Huh?
7: Murdered in his office.
4: Well, that's the beginning of our story. We'll continue in just a moment, but first, here's Jim Doyle.
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0: Well, I was working. The publisher of the Chronicle was paying me a grand for putting the long, cold finger on the murder of Williams, the managing editor. I was pretty sure I knew who the murderer was, so it looked like a soft buck. When Ames and I arrived at the Chronicle, homicide was already there. My friendly enemy, Lieutenant Urban, was in charge, as usual. He walked over from where he was examining the remains of the late Mr. Williams.
1: Hey, Sam, help me with this.
2: What are you doing here, Rogue?
0: Now, Urban, you know whenever anything comes along you boys can't handle, they always send for me.
2: Who's paying you?
0: The publisher of this paper. Now, shall we go on with the third degree or shall we get to work on the murder?
2: What do you know about it?
0: More than you do. When was he killed?
2: The medical examiner says he got it about 2 hours ago.
0: Mm. Stabbed to death with his own copy shears, huh?
2: Yeah, the last edition had already gone in. No one else was in the city room when it happened.
0: Found a motive?
2: Well, look at the office. Every file's been emptied. The murderer was looking for something, Rogie.
0: Yeah, I wonder if he found it.
2: You wouldn't know what it was, would you?
0: Yeah, I might. I might at that. I heard the Chronicle had a signed confession from Don Thompson. They were going to run it tomorrow.
2: Now, what was Thompson's confession? Come on, Rogue, you might as well give me all of it.
0: Well, it seemed Thompson was confessing that he had been paid quite a sum of money for a job of perjury by Fred Curtis, commonly known as the Alibi Master. In words of one syllable, so you can understand it, Urban, Thompson sold the Chronicle information which would have put Curtis away for about 10 years.
2: Curtis, eh? Well, looks like this is going to be a simple case.
0: Could be, yes. Hey, Ames, you know where Williams kept that Thompson confession?
3: It was in the top drawer of this file. It's gone.
0: Uh-huh. Well, I guess that settles that, Urban.
2: That's too easy. Curtis knows every trick in the book.
4: Hello, Urban. May I come in?
2: Yeah. We were just talking about you, Curtis. You're very welcome.
4: I figured I would be.
0: Why did you kill him, Curtis? You knew you'd be the number one on the suspect parade.
4: Oh, that's not very smart, Rogue. If I had killed him, I would have been much more clever about it. I wasn't within 100 miles of here when he was killed.
0: Well, that sounds familiar.
2: I know I'm wasting my time asking this, Curtis, but, you can prove that alibi, can't you?
4: Of course. I was on my ranch in Antelope Valley when I heard over the radio that Williams had been killed. I suppose my friend Rogue has told you of the fantastic story a drunken reporter named Ames was shouting in the press room at the Hall of Justice today.
0: Yeah, I told him. He knows all about it. Oh, incidentally, Thompson's little composition is missing. The man who killed Williams lifted it.
2: Very convenient for you, wasn't it, Curtis?
4: Convenient? Oh, there never was such a confession. There couldn't have been. Because there wasn't the slightest background of truth for the wild tale Ames told today.
2: Okay, Curtis. We'll let you know what we think of the story after we've checked your alibi. You were on your ranch in Antelope Valley when you heard the report of Williams' death.
4: Yes.
0: That's about 100 miles from here, right?
4: Approximately. As soon as I heard the report of the death, I knew I would be a suspect. So I started the town. I stopped in a bar in Palmdale for a drink on the way in and then came directly to the Chronicle office without stopping. My car's at the curb now in front of the building.
2: Ryan!
5: Check those alibis.
4: Oh, they'll check, Lieutenant.
0: I'm sure they will. The alibi master would never slip up on his own alibi.
4: That's right. I'm sorry to disappoint you, Rogue.
0: I'm sorry to be disappointed, Curtis. You sure you don't know anything about this murder? You didn't hire someone to do it for you, did you?
4: Of course not. I had nothing against the man. Why should I want to kill him?
2: You can go, Curtis. We'll try to break that alibi or find the boy you hired. Until we do, take it easy.
4: Thank you, Lieutenant. Oh, you can reach me at my office if I can be of any further use to you.
0: Oh, Curtis, are you going back toward the Biltmore Theater?
4: Mm-hmm.
0: I got to get back there. I left my car there. And, oh, brother, Betty. Ooh, she'll massacre me.
4: I'll give you a lift. Come on, Rogue.
0: This Curtis guy was strictly the deluxe type. His car was a long, sleek, black job a few sizes smaller than the Queen Mary, but with approximately the same amount of power. We got in, Curtis turned on the ignition, and the gas gauge swept clear across to full. Curtis had said he drove directly from the bar in Palmdale to the Chronicle office without stopping. About 70 miles. Mr. Curtis's carefully planned alibi was not so carefully planned. I was enjoying a short ride with a murderer. He saw my eyes on the gasoline gauge, followed them with his own, and then put his hand in his coat pocket. I knew there was a gun in it. As we drove away from the curb, I picked up a copy of the Chronicle, which had been lying in the seat beside me. I thought perhaps if I could hide my thoughts a little better, if I pretended a great nonchalance, no part of which I felt. Curtis was not sure that I'd attach the proper importance to the story the gas gauge told. He was being nonchalant, too. I had a little dough riding on prevaricator. Seventh today. When I came out.
4: Ought to be in that paper. Final results.
0: Where'd you get it?
4: I bought it in Farmdale.
0: Then? Huh. This is the Bulldog Edition.
4: Oh.
0: The Bulldog Edition is sold only on the streets in Los Angeles.
4: Yeah, that's right. I'm afraid I made a mistake, huh, Ron?
0: Yes, I'm afraid you've made two of them, Curtis. This paper and that full gas tank. You didn't drive 70 miles in this gas heater without stopping and arrive here with a full tank, did you?
4: You're very observant. Looks like you're cracking my alibi, huh?
0: You killed Williams, didn't you?
4: Yes, I had to. I had to get that confession of Thompson's. It would have ruined me. I owe that impetuous reporter a great debt for tipping me off to the Chronicle's plans for crucifying me.
0: You, have any plans for me?
4: Yes. Yes, I think I have it worked out. I'm going to drive you out to the suburbs to a spot I know that's probably deserted by this time. Now, if you were found there, shot...
0: Aren't you overlooking something? If I'm found there, shot, Urban is going to pick you up fast. You're going to do better than that, Curtis.
4: Well, if there were signs of a struggle and your wristwatch had been set an hour ahead and smashed to set the time of death, and I was at Lincoln Heights Jail talking to a client at the time the police would figure the murder took place, that might do it, don't you think, Rogue?
0: No. It's no good, Curtis. You're slipping. In the first place, there's always the possibility that the shot would be heard.
4: The district I have in mind is deserted by now, or will be before I consummate my plan.
0: And Urban is no fool. You'll be awfully suspicious. Might give you the paraffin test on your gun hand. You know, I don't think you're going to handle the situation that way, Curtis. As a matter of fact, I'm going to be kind of hard to handle, even for you.
4: You know, Rogue, it's amazing how fascinating crime, I mean the actual act of committing a crime, can be. Have you ever killed anybody?
0: No. Now look, Curtis, I suppose you know that you're going to get caught.
4: I know nothing of the kind. Successful crime is nothing more than planning, careful planning. Oh, I'll grant you, Rogue, that I'm going to be suspected of your murder. But I'll never be convicted for it. I won't take any chances.
0: You're wrong, Curtis. You talk like a sick man. You can't beat the law. If you commit a crime, you're going to pay for it. Let's go down to police headquarters and talk this thing over with Urban. What do you have to win by adding another murder to your score?
4: Mr. Rogue, I love life too much, and I love success too much to let anything stand in the way of my life as I live it. You just can't understand that, can you? You think that a man of my background and position must be horrified at the thought of taking the life of another human being. Well, you're wrong, Rogue. I have my own code, my own ethics. You know and I know hundreds of reputable businessmen in this town who spend their days and nights, their lives, grasping for money, for power over the lives of more and more people. Well, when one of them wrecks another man's life or his business, it amounts to a victory, which is celebrated by the wrecker at his club that evening. If the victim commits suicide, and he often does, they're sorry. That's all. It's just business.
0: What are you trying to prove, Curtis?
4: I'm explaining why I killed Williams. Why I have to make sure that you and the knowledge you have of my affairs are disposed of. It's a matter of business, Rogue.
0: No, you're crazier than a coot. You know that, Curtis. You're not talking like a rational person. You're going to pay for this crime.
4: Don't move. Put your hands back in your lap. I think you know that I won't hesitate to kill you here on the road if it becomes necessary. Set your watch up an hour. 1 hour, Mr. Rogue.
0: Okay. You got a new plan?
4: Yeah. We're on the outskirts of town. I'm going to stop the car when I come to an advantageous place. Then I'm going to knock you unconscious with a tire iron, smash your watch, throw you onto the road and run over you. To all appearances, your murder will be the result of a hit-and-run accident. I will have an alibi which will make it impossible for me to have been in the vicinity at the time of the accident. That, I think, is a perfect plan.
0: It's full of holes. In the first place, Urban will check the tread on your tires, and in the second, he'll never fall for that smash watch trick. You'll never get away with it, Curtis. You've been buying up juries and alibis and evidence for so long that you've forgot that they're honest people. People who can't be bought. Urban's one of them. He'll stay with you until he gets you for killing me, Curtis. Now, you'll have to come up with a much cleverer scheme than what you've thought of so far.
4: Maybe you're right, Rogue.
0: What are you doing?
4: What I'm going to do now, Mr. Rogue, won't need any alibi.
0: Look out, you fool. Curtis! Curtis! Give me that wheel!
4: Sit back there, Rogue.
0: Get your foot off that accelerator. You're going to hit...
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6: 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Let go of that wheel.

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0: When I saw what that madman Curtis was going to do, I knew I had nothing to lose. He had that big, powerful car wide open and heading straight for a stone wall. I tried to grab the wheel and turn it. He fired at me just as we crashed into the wall. I only remembered turning the wheel enough to deflect the shock a little. And then... oh, then I was on cloud number 8. Hugo was there, waiting for me.
3: Oh, Chief, you had a close call there.
0: Hey, Hugo, where have you been?
3: Well, I had a little trouble with the OPA about Cloud 8, and I had to go and see them.
0: Oh.
3: Then I had a tough time getting a reservation back. But I'm glad to see you, Rogie, with your usual bump on the head.
0: Am I dead?
3: Only the good die young, Rogie. Hey, you got company. An old friend of yours is up here. Look, over on Cloud 9. See him?
0: Oh, Curtis. He isn't dead either, huh?
3: Oh, no. But I sure thought I was out of a job when I saw you slamming into that wall, Rogie. You ought to take better care of yourself. For me.
0: Yeah. Look, I gotta get out of here, Hugo. How badly am I hurt?
3: Oh, you're okay. That car was built to take it. You won't be playing any gin rummy for a while, and you can't collect on your insurance.
0: Give me a little boost over the side, will you, Hugo? I gotta get downstairs before Curtis does.
3: Sure, Chief.

0: Rogie. Rogie.
1: Hello. Hello, Irvin. Fancy meeting you here. Receiving hospital?
0: Yeah. What have you been up to? What were you trying to do? Kill yourself?
1: No. Is Curtis here?
0: Yeah. Now, I'll ask the questions. What happened?
1: How badly is Curtis hurt?
0: Leg broken, that's all. He's still unconscious.
1: Look, Urban. He killed Williams. He tried to kill me.
0: He admitted it, eh?
1: Yeah, after I caught a couple of flaws in his alibi.
0: You got enough dope on him to make it stick?
1: I don't know. It would be my word against his. But I got an idea. An idea that might sense the deal.
0: Every once in a while, you do have a good one.
1: Get the chief surgeon over here, will you? I'm going to need his help.
0: Okay. Here. Lie down there. I don't want anything to happen to you, Rogie. I was worried about you. You're such a pest, I'd miss you like the devil. I'll get the doc.

0: When I outlined my scheme to the chief surgeon, he looked for a minute like he might call in the head of the psychiatric ward. But with Urban's help, I finally got him to agree to play it my way. He bandaged Curtis from head to foot, put constricting straps across his chest, and cinched him down like a saddle on an outlaw horse. Then they put him in an oxygen tent and brought him out of shock. Urban pulled out all of the stops as he stood by the side of the hospital bed and talked to the murderer like a father.
1: Curtis, can you hear me?
2: Yes. Who is it?
1: Lieutenant Urban. Did the doctor give you the bad news yet?
2: Yeah. Crushed chest. Nothing they can do, I guess.
1: No. You haven't got long to live. Anything you want to tell me? Might as well go with a clear conscience. Did you kill Williams?
2: Yeah. Yeah, I killed him. I had to do it. I killed him.
0: Well, that was the end of the case. Brilliant piece of work on my part, I thought. Going through that little tableau of making Curtis believe he was on his deathbed and had nothing to lose by confessing the murder. And, I love that Urban. He's so proud of the fact that he confined his remarks to the truth when he was talking with Curtis. All he said was, "You haven't long to live. Remember?" That was true enough. Curtis was executed a few months later, which proves that the theory about perfect crimes is as foolish as a sure way to beat roulette. And Betty, well, I left her in a theater when I started out on this case. It cost me about what I made, $1,000, to get her over her peeve. So I broke about even on the deal. Oh, well, you know the old saying, a fool and his money are some party. You know what I mean?

0: This is Dick Powell again, ladies and gentlemen. Hope you enjoyed our story tonight. Ray Buffum wrote it. Leith Stevens composed and conducted the music, and D. Engelbach produced and directed. Don't forget, you've all got a date with us next Thursday night. We have a story for you about the last time a rogue saw prison. So make a date with us, will you? Thanks for listening. And now, once again, here's Jim Doyle.
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0: 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The Shadow, Lamont Cranston, a man of wealth, a student of science, and a master of other people's minds, devotes his life to righting wrongs, protecting the innocent, and punishing the guilty. Cranston is known to evildoers as the Shadow. Never seen, only heard, his true identity is known only to his constant friend and aide, Margot Lane. Today's story, The Black Abbot.
1: How does this carbon look, Mike?
2: Okay. Say, what time is it?
1: That's a little after midnight.
2: No, I don't like this much, working in the church in the nighttime. Just don't seem right.
1: Well, it's got to be done. The whole inside of this place has to be restored by the end of next month.
2: Yeah, but I hate working nights to do it. I get a creepy feeling. It's so quiet here.
1: What are you expecting? Ghosts?
2: Nah, it's just... Hey, Joe, what's that?
1: What?
2: Somebody coming down the aisle of the church.
1: Oh, stop it, will you? It's probably one of...
2: Look at him. He's all dressed in black, like a monk.
1: That's one of the ministers,
2: Look at him. He's coming right at us. That ain't no minister.
1: Yeah, I guess it ain't.
2: Look at that face. Hey, let's get away from here. Come on, come on.
3: Gentlemen, silence, please. Thank you. We have called this special meeting of the Church Finance Committee at the specific request of Mr. Paul Randall, the architect in charge of the reconstruction of our church. A problem has arisen which has considerably delayed his efforts. I'll let him tell you about it himself. Mr. Randall, if you please.
4: Thank you, Mr. Miller. Gentlemen, for the past week, the workmen who are restoring the ancient stone carvings in the interior of the church have positively refused to do any work. Any amount of coaxing has failed to change their minds.
5: What is their reason for this attitude?
4: Just this. They say that the church is haunted.
5: Haunted?
4: Well, now, I'm merely repeating the facts that have been told to me. My workmen swear they have seen the black-robed figure of a monk stalking through the aisles of the church.
5: Oh, this is ridiculous, Mr. Randolph.
6: Have you yourself ever seen this vision?
4: No, I haven't.
5: Good heavens, do you men realize the great harm that this can do the church? Fortunately, gentlemen, we may still have time to dispel it.
6: How?
5: By several of us spending the night in the church and disproving once and for all this nonsense about a ghost. I will gladly be one of the volunteers in this experiment. Will anyone join me?
6: I will, Phillips.
4: I will, of course, I will.
5: Well, I think there need only be two of us. I'll select Mr. Williams to accompany me.
4: When will you visit the church, Mr. Phillips?
5: Tonight, Randolph. We'll visit the church tonight.

0: tickets.
1: Huh?
0: What? Oh, sorry, William. I must have dozed off.
1: It just struck three.
0: Still no sign of our black-robed friend, eh?
1: No.
0: I thought not. Now you see how these stories can start.
1: Oh, what's that?
0: Don't be so jumpy, Williams. It's nothing but the wind.
1: Are you sure?
0: Of course I'm sure.
1: Look, Phillips, don't you think we've been here in the church long enough to prove that the whole story is untrue?
0: We're staying here until morning. Now brace up, Williams. There's nothing to fear.
1: Listen. That isn't the wind.
0: No. Someone's playing the organ.
1: I don't like this.
0: Now, don't be a fool, Williams. Come quickly. We'll find out who it is.
1: No.
0: Come on.
1: Look. No one is seated at the keyboard.
0: I don't understand it.
1: And yet it continues to play.
0: Yes.
1: Let's get out of here, please, Philip, please.
0: No, we're going to stay. We've got to learn what this is all about.
1: It's stuck. Come on. Can't we go and get the others and then come back?
0: No, we must investigate this now.
1: Look! Coming down the aisle of the church.
0: A black-robed figure. The black abbot.
1: He's coming toward us. I can't stand this, Philip. I can't stand it.
0: Come back here, Williams. Come back here.
1: No, I'm going. Williams!
2: You can't fight me. Who are you?
3: I am the true abbot of this church.
2: Keep away from me.
3: You have desecrated my church, John Philip. And by so doing, you must pay for your sin.
2: No. No, keep away, I say.

0: is it?
1: I must see the rector at once.
0: Why, Mr. Williams.
1: Get Mr. Miller, please.
2: What's the trouble down there?
1: It's me, Williams, Mr. Miller. Will you come down quickly, please?
2: What's happened, Williams?
1: The abbot. The black abbot. We just saw him in the church. I came as fast as I could.
2: No, calm yourself. Where is Mr. Phillips?
1: He's still in the church. We must go to him at once. He's alone with the abbot. A bell at the church.
2: That's strange. Phillips must be ringing for help. We'll go to him at once. Hold the candle higher, Mr. Williams. Can't see the stairs.
1: Why should Phillips come up here to the belfry, Mr. Miller? Why didn't he just leave the church?
2: We'll find that out in a moment. Careful with that candle.
1: Yes, yes, sir. Supposing it isn't Phillips. Supposing it's the abbot that's ringing the bell.
2: Nonsense. Here we are. Open the door.
1: Should we? I mean, can't we...
2: Oh, stand aside, Williams. There.
1: Look! It's Phillips!
2: Mr. Phillips! Mr. Phillips!
1: He's swinging the bell rope! Phillips!
2: I am afraid he can't answer us.
1: Why not?
2: Because the bell rope is swinging him by the neck. He's dead.
3: Since the death of Phillips, three other members of your church committee have mysteriously disappeared.
2: That's right, Mr. Cranston. And I believe that somewhere at the bottom of all this is this ghost called the Black Abbot. Knowing of your reputation, I've come to you.
4: How long is it since the body of Phillips was found?
2: About a month, Miss Lane.
3: These three disappearances. Was there any clue as to where the men were last seen?
2: Yes. In each case, they were somewhere in the vicinity of the church.
3: I see. And how long have they been missing?
2: Different periods, Mr. Cranston. The last one was less than a week ago.
4: Lamont, do you suppose that they've met the same fate as Phillips? Do you suppose they met the Black Abbot?
3: I don't know, Margot.
2: So far, we've been able to keep the true facts of this mystery from the newspapers. But we can't do it much longer.
3: I realize that.
2: Mr. Cranston, the work on the church is at a standstill, and this will never be completed unless these disappearances and Phillips' death are explained. You must help us. Please.
3: Well, I don't know how much I can find out for you, Mr. Miller. I should be glad to do what I can.
2: Thank you.

0: Geico knows there's a home you and a road you. 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
0: 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Road you should avoid that. It feels good to be a road you. 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
2: Imagination sometimes plays tricks on us. But in this case, I'm inclined to think that it's more than just that.
3: What do you mean?
2: I learned this afternoon that the stone figures that are being used for the reconstruction work here in the church were brought from the remains of an ancient abbey in Europe.
3: Oh, I didn't know that.
2: And there was a great legend attached to that ancient abbey. It concerned an abbot who, centuries ago, disgraced his church. Was forever after doomed to haunt the place.
3: I see.
2: Now, if someone were to have heard of the ancient curse, spread it among the workmen, and then actually allowed the apparition to be seen, the effect would be devastating.
3: But why would anyone want to have the work on the church stopped?
2: Your guess is as good as mine, Margot.
3: Well, whatever it is, I wonder why it hasn't bothered us tonight.
2: Suppose we find that out, Margot. Right now.
4: Black Abbot. Black Abbot. If you are within sound of my voice, I defy you to show yourself.
3: No one answers.
2: I don't understand it. I felt certain that we would be visited if I were to...
3: Lamont.
2: Did it, Margot. He's coming.
3: Where?
2: We can't see him yet. It sounds as if he were descending the belfry stairs.
3: What shall we do?
2: Just follow my instructions. You remain seated where you are. I shall be right beside you, but as the shadow.
3: Very well. Look. There he is. He sees me. He's coming toward us through the church.
5: Speak up, girl. Where is the man who shouted my name? I warn you, your silence will bring destruction upon you. Where is he?
3: Don't come any closer.
5: Where is he, I say?
3: Get away! Get away!
4: Stay where you are, Black Abbot.
5: What? Who speaks?
4: I am he who defied you to show yourself.
5: Where are you? I can't see you.
4: I am right here, beside you. The shadows.
5: Where? Where?
4: Strange that a ghost should react in such a human fashion.
5: What kind of trickery is this?
4: Black Abbot, you're no supernatural being. You are a creature of blood and flesh, masquerading behind the ancient legend of the church.
5: No! No!
4: I accuse you of the murder of John Phillips and the disappearance of his companion.
5: It's a lie!
4: Unmask yourself, Abbot. Reveal your true identity.
3: Look out, he's running away.
4: Come back here.
3: He went over there by the side of the church. Quick, he's appeared.
5: Listen to me, the both of you.
3: Lamont, you must have gone through a secret path.
5: You have defiled and desecrated the abbey. And by my word, you shall both die.

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0: Lamont, did you tell the rector about what happened last night in the church?
1: No, Margot. I thought it best not to mention it to anyone for the present. One thing is certain after last evening's encounter, however.
0: What's that?
1: Our elusive Black Abbot proved himself to be a very human ghost.
0: Yes.
1: But who he is, what his motive might be, still remains to be discovered.
0: And how he got away.
1: Yes. That's the first thing to find out. Well, here we are. Mm. We'll leave the car right here.
0: Oh.
1: Come along, Margot.
0: Church looks altogether different in the daytime, doesn't it?
1: Yes, quite. Oh, I believe this door is open. Yes, there it is. Shall we go in?
0: Yes. What shall we examine first, Lamont? The belfry?
1: No. I'd rather have a look at the wall. I have an idea that there's some secret doorway in the paneling through which the abbot made his getaway.
0: That would be here, wouldn't it?
1: Yes. I'll look down by the altar, Margot. If you find anything suspicious, call me.
0: Yes, I will, Lamont. This panel is solid. A false projection.
2: Good afternoon.
0: Oh,
2: so sorry. Did I frighten you?
0: Well, it's quite all right. I just didn't hear you coming.
2: Please accept my apology. I'm Paul Randolph, the architect in charge here.
0: Oh, how do you do? I'm Margot Lane.
2: Oh, Miss Lane.
0: Oh, Lamont, will you come here?
3: Yes, coming.
0: Mr. Cranston, this is Mr. Randolph, the architect of the church.
1: It's a pleasure to meet you, Mr. Randolph.
2: Thank you. May I be of any assistance to you?
1: Well, I don't suppose so. See, we've just been testing our curiosity.
2: Oh, how's that?
1: Well, we'd heard something of the so-called ghost that's supposed to be here, and we believe that ghosts always use secret passageways and such, and we were just looking for one.
2: Oh, I see.
1: Of course, this has all been done with the rector's permission.
2: Naturally.
1: Oh, Mr. Randolph, as architect, you no doubt have the original plans of this church, haven't you?
2: Of course.
1: Do you suppose they might indicate any secret passages?
2: I've never noticed. But I'd be glad to have you look at them.
1: Well, splendid.
2: Well, you may see them tonight if you wish. I'll bring them to you.
1: Thank you.
2: Suppose we meet tonight. Here. In the church.

0: Lamont, do you think Mr. Randolph will keep his word?
1: Oh, yes, Margot. He'll be here.
0: I shouldn't like to spend many more nights here, Lamont, even though I know that the abbot is not a ghost. It's so frightening being alone in this great church.
1: Well, if all goes as I expect...
0: Lamont. Listen. Hear those footsteps?
1: Yes.
0: Can it be the abbot again?
1: We'll soon find out.
0: Oh, it's Mr. Randolph.
2: Hello there. Sorry to be late.
1: That's all right, Randolph.
0: You gave us quite a scare.
2: That seems to be a habit with me, doesn't it?
1: Did you bring the plans?
2: Yes, two copies. Here's one for you.
1: Oh, thanks. Well, let's get to work. We can each start at one end of the wall, Randolph.
2: Very well.
1: Oh, Margot, you come with me.
0: Yes.
2: Well, Mr. Cranston, I wonder if Miss Lane would mind accompanying me instead.
1: Well...
2: You see, my eyesight is rather poor, and in this darkness I...
0: Well, all right, I'll go with you, Mr. Randolph.
2: Good. Here are the plans. And here is my flashlight, Miss Lane.
0: Thank you.
3: Call out to me if you find anything.
2: Oh, yes, surely, Mr. Cranston. We can start right here, Miss Lane.
0: All right.
2: Do the plans indicate anything for this section?
0: Well, there does seem to be one thing here that might mean something. It would be at about this point on the wall.
2: Where?
0: This little cornerstone. Look, Mr. Randolph, it moves.
2: Why, so it does.
0: I'll turn it down all the way. The panel is opening. We must call him on.
4: Shut up!
0: Let me go!
4: Shut up, I say. You found the secret. Now you must share it with me.
0: No! No!
4: Come on, come on!
0: No! No! No! Help me!
4: Up those stairs, Miss Lane.
0: Why are you taking this?
4: You'll see in a minute.
0: Why are you doing this? I thought you were helping us.
4: I am helping you. You were seeking the Black Abbot, weren't you?
0: Yes.
4: Weren't you? And I am taking you to him.
0: No. No.
4: Go through that door.
0: I won't.
4: Then I shall have to carry you through.
0: Take your hand off me. I'll go.
4: That's very sensible. Here we are.
0: Where are we?
4: If you must know exactly, we are safely hidden between the vaulted ceiling and the outer roof of the church. You'll excuse me if I lock the door. Just as a precaution. There.
0: You said you were taking me to the Black Abbot. Where is he?
4: You're quite anxious to meet him, aren't you? Very well. Hand me that robe.
0: You! You're the Black Abbot.
4: I am.
0: Lamont! Lamont!
4: Go on, scream! Scream louder! No one will hear you. No sound ever passes these walls. I want you to meet some of the congregation. Here they are. These are the gentlemen of the church committee who disappeared so mysteriously.
0: Why, they're dead.
4: Yes, quite dead.
0: Oh, how horrible.
4: But tonight they shall be entertained. Tonight they shall witness the arrival of a new member of their group.
0: You mean...
4: Yes.
0: No, you can't do this. No.
4: Oh, I see. I'll have to use force.
0: Oh.
4: I shall have to bind you.
0: No, take that rope away. You're hurting me.
4: You won't feel the pain for long. Soon you will join the others.
0: You don't know what you're doing.
4: Prepare yourself for the sacrifice, Miss Lane. The service is about to begin.
0: Please let me go. Please.
4: First, the music. Margot Lane, you are about to receive the greatest of all honors. Make yourself ready for the beauties of the death that is about to befall you.
1: But she isn't going to die, Black Abbot.
4: You? Where are you?
1: I am right here beside you. Unbind that girl.
4: How did you get here?
1: Just as you did.
4: But the door, it's still locked.
1: I came in with you, in the shadows.
4: So that's who you are. The shadow.
1: Yes.
4: You're very clever, Shadow. But not clever enough to outwit me.
1: We shall see. But first unbind that girl.
4: No, no. She must die. She knows the abbot's secret.
1: After tonight, everyone will know the abbot's secret. Paul Randolph. You are Paul Randolph.
4: Yes. Yes, that's who I am. I don't care if you do know it. because neither of you will ever live to tell it.
1: You're wrong, Randolph. We both shall live. And you will be turned over to the police for the murders of the church committeemen.
4: And how do you propose to do that?
1: You shall see. Why did you murder these men? Why?
4: I'll tell you. Buried within these walls are many priceless relics. No one knows of them but me. And when I have disposed of all who stand in my way, they'll be mine. Mine, do you hear? And no one shall take them from me. That's why I've killed those men. I hung Phillips as a warning to keep them away. But they were fools. I learned my secret. That's why you both must die, too.
1: You heard his confession, Margot?
3: Yes, yes.
4: You'll never live to repeat it.
3: He has a knife.
1: Drop that, Randolph.
4: Oh, no. If you attempt to come near me, Shadow, I'll plunge this into a heart.
1: No, you won't.
4: Keep let go of my arm.
1: Drop that knife.
4: No, not let go of me. She must die.
3: The knife is almost touching me.
1: I'm afraid I'll have to break your arm, Randolph. He's fainted. Here. I'll untie your bonds, Margot.
3: Oh, thank heaven you arrived in time. There's a knot under my shoulder.
1: Yes, I've got it. There we are.
3: Look!
1: Huh?
3: Randolph's come too. He's running for the door.
1: Come back here, Randolph.
4: You'll never get me. You'll never get me.
1: Come quickly, Margot. He mustn't get away.
3: There he is. He's running toward the belfry.
1: Don't try to escape, Randolph. You'll never do it.
4: Thought you had me, didn't you, Shadow?
3: He's going to run down the belfry stairs.
1: He mustn't get away, Margot. Randolph, you'll never get out through the belfry.
4: Oh, no?
1: No. When I came up those stairs, I locked the door.
4: That won't stop me.
3: Look, he's going to slide down the bell rope. He's jumping for it.
4: Goodbye, Shadow.
3: Oh, Lamont. He slipped up the rope. He's falling. Look. He's fallen the whole way. Hundreds of feet. Horrible.
2: Perhaps it's best. Randolph was a dangerous man, Margot. But his lust for wealth was his undoing. Strange, isn't it, that the bells that tolled the death of John Phillips should be repeated by fate for his murderer. The Black Abbot.
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1: Imperial County Sheriff's Office calling all cars. Attention all cars to broadcast 281 regarding a murder. Be on the lookout for three Filipinos. These men shot and killed a man near El Centro, this state. No description of suspects. That's all.

0: Rio Grande cracked is refined so that it meets all the demands of public serving automobiles, whether it be speeding to the scene of a crime or slowly cruising a neighborhood to preserve peace. It is the money-saving gasoline of superior performance at any speed. When I point out that Rio Grande crack powers more police cars, fire engines, ambulances, and other emergency equipment wherever it is sold than any other brand, I always remind you that this great gasoline has a quicker start, appreciated by fast and slow drivers alike, that Rio Grande crack accelerates more smoothly, provides more power and miles per gallon regardless of the rate of speed. So, come on, join the army of motorists who are getting the most out of their cars at the least cost with Police Car Performance Rio Grande Cracked, the most highly recommended gasoline sold in the West. The facts upon which tonight's story has been based were taken from the confidential files of the Office of the Sheriff of Imperial County, California. We are privileged to welcome to Calling All Cars the present sheriff of that county, Mr. Robert W. Ware.
1: We in the Imperial Valley have a special problem in law enforcement. Geographically, we are so situated that we get more than our share of transient labor, and a large part of this labor is foreign-born or of foreign extraction. Our laws are not always so well understood by these people, and in many instances, there is a lack of respect for law and order. Irrespective of the difficulty of our task, we spare no effort to emphasize the losing nature of crime of any sort. The story we are about to hear was no exception. Though it began in Imperial County, it had ramifications throughout the western states and was finally solved in the Hawaiian Islands. How we were able to effect this solution you will hear as the program progresses, and I will be back at the end of the program to explain further how we brought home to a group of lawbreakers the lesson that crime cannot pay.
0: A late afternoon breeze was beginning to relieve the sultriness that hung over the little town of Calipatria in Imperial County, California. Constable E.H. Thetford sat before a desk in the sheriff's substation, checking a sheaf of reports that lay face up beneath a wall calendar on which was printed the date November 19, 1932. Suddenly, Thetford became aware that he was not alone in the office and looked up to see a Mexican ranch hand standing just inside the doorway, uneasily twisting his hat with nervous fingers.
2: What's the matter, buddy? Want to see me about something?
3: Si, senor. I am finding a man lying down in the road. I think I better come here and tell you.
2: A man lying in the road? Where?
3: Oh, 2, maybe 3 miles from here. It's a dirt road, not much cars. This man, I think he's pretty sick. He may be dead.
2: Who is he? Anyone you know?
3: No, he's a dark man. He's what you call a Hindu. I think maybe he's dead. I no go close enough to look good, though.
2: Why not?
3: He lies so still to make me have fear.
2: All right. Wait a minute while I put through a phone call. Emil, drive out and have a look at this fellow.
4: Operator.
2: Put me through to Sheriff George Campbell's office in El Centro, will you please, operator? See here, buddy. This better not be a cock and bull story you're telling me, because if it is,
5: Imperial County Sheriff's Office.
2: Oh, Sheriff Campbell?
5: No, he isn't in just now. This is Under Sheriff Rodney Clark.
2: Oh, hello, Clark. This is Thetford up at Calipatria.
5: Oh, yes, Thetford.
2: There's a Mexican here in the office who's just found a man's body lying in the road near town. He says he thinks the man's a Hindu. I thought maybe you might want to send somebody up here or come up yourself.
5: No details yet, huh?
2: No. I'm picking up Deputy Sheriff Ike Holmes right away. We're driving out with this Mexican to see what we can learn.
5: Okay, Thetford. You go ahead and investigate. I'll probably be up there by the time you get back.
2: Right. All right, buddy. Let's go take a look at your dead man. This is certainly a lonely enough road, Holmes. Not much more than a wagon trail.
6: Yeah, that's what makes me think this Mexican might have really stumbled onto something.
2: But how much farther is it, buddy?
3: Oh, it's just a little way now. You see those bush where the road turns?
2: Yeah.
3: I find this man lying down in the road just around that turn.
6: Then we'll know in a minute, Thetford.
2: Uh-huh. I'll slow down a little so we won't run over him if he's still there.
3: This is the turn. Just a little bit more. There. There, you see, he's still lying in the road.
6: By George, that's right.
2: Say, I know this fellow. It's Shyam Singh. He and another Hindu own a ranch not far from here.
6: Looks like he's been shot.
2: Yeah. As far as I can make out, he's still alive. Better get him to a hospital right away.
6: Here. I'll give you a hand and we'll get him into the car.
2: Okay.
6: I'm going to stick to this man like a leech, Thetford. he regains consciousness and we can get him to talk, we'll be able to clean up this case in no time.
0: After getting Sham Singh to a hospital, Deputy Sheriff Ike Holmes, true to his word, remained at the wounded man's bedside until consciousness and strength returned sufficiently for the man to make a statement.
6: You have a ranch somewhere near Calipatria, haven't you, Mr. Singh?
7: Yes. My partner, Brahm Singh, and I grow peas.
6: Was Brahm Singh with you when you were shot?
7: Yes, he was in the car. I don't know what they have done with him. I'm afraid for him.
6: They? Suppose you tell me the whole story from the beginning.
7: Yesterday, we finished with the pea harvest, and this morning, Brahm Singh and I came into town to get the money from the bank to pay off the men.
6: What kind of labor do you hire?
7: Filipinos.
6: I see. Go on.
7: The crew foreman at the ranch, he's a Filipino we call Pedro, knew that my partner and I were going into town and offered to give us a ride in an automobile that belonged to one of his helpers. That looked good to us, and so we said yes.
6: And then this fellow Pedro drove you into town, eh?
7: No. He went with us. But the boy who owned the car drove.
6: You remember the boy's name?
7: I think they called him Prudencio. Anyway, we got into the car and were just ready to drive away from the ranch when...
8: Come on, Prudencio. Let's go.
9: Don't you think we better wait for Leon?
8: Leon? No, let him get to town some
9: other way. Don't you make a promise to him?
10: What's the matter? You trying to leave without me?
9: Hurry up, then. You keep us waiting. We're having two Mr. Singhs in the box seat.
10: I think you try to leave me behind.
8: No, we're not trying to leave you. You get in the middle here, between me and Prudencio.
10: Sure.
8: Now let's go.
9: The suitcases back there get in your way, Mr. Singh?
7: No, not at all. We are very comfortable. It was nice of you boys to take us into the bank.
8: Oh, that's all right, Mr. Singh.
7: We'll be back at the ranch in a few minutes. I want you to figure out how much money we owe the hands, Pedro. I'm going to pay off this afternoon.
8: I already figured it out, Mr. Singh.
7: Good.
8: I have it here in this little book. 26 boys working. Each boy make 1 cent a pound, and they pick...
7: 1 cent a pound? No one said these boys would get 1 cent a pound.
8: Oh, yes. You told me I should tell the boys that they make 1 cent a pound.
10: Yes, Mr. Singh. Pedro say 1 cent a pound.
7: That's impossible. If I pay you so much, I make nothing.
8: We don't know nothing about that. I figured the price like I tell you, and you pay.
7: Not one pea rancher in the valley could pay you like that. The market price of peas is very bad this year, awful bad.
8: Just the same, I tell my Filipino boys what they make for picking, and they're going to get it.
10: You can't cheat us, Mr. Singh.
7: But I didn't tell you to make any such price.
8: Didn't I tell you, Prudencio, that Mr. Singh say 1 cent a pound?
10: Yes, that's what you tell me too, Prudencio.
7: Say, you're going past the ranch. Where are you taking us?
8: We want to talk to you about what you owe us before we go back. So we take you up a little road we know, where it's quiet.
7: You take us back to the ranch, or else you stop the car and let us out.
8: Not until we fix this thing up, Mr. Singh.
7: If you don't stop the car, I'll make you stop it.
10: Oh, no, you better be quiet and not try to do nothing.
7: I'll show you that I mean what I say.
10: Look at he's going to eat Prudencio.
8: No, so you would try that thing?
10: You have the gun, Pedro. Shoot him.
8: Now, open the door to the car. Throw him out of the car.
7: And after I heard the shots, I don't remember anything more. I guess they threw me out of the car.
6: And you have no idea where they took your partner?
7: No. And I'm very much afraid for him. You see, he had in his pocket the $600 payroll we drew at the bank.
6: $600 in cash, eh? About what time would you say all this happened?
7: I think about 11 o'clock this morning. The bank closes at noon on Saturday, and we wanted to be in plenty of time to get the money.
6: Yes, of course. Now, just one more question, Mr. Singh. Do you know what kind of a car these three Filipinos were driving?
7: Pedro called it an Auburn. It's a kind that is all closed in.
6: Oh, yes, an Auburn sedan. Well, I'll leave you to get some rest now, and we'll start looking for your partner right away.
0: When Holmes returned to the substation from his interview with Sham Singh, he found Under Sheriff Rodney Clark and Deputy Sheriff Elliott waiting for him. Then, as they were discussing the details of the crime...
6: So it looks like our best bet is to locate that Auburn sedan, Clark.
3: The sooner we get started, the better. Did Sham Singh know the names of those three Filipinos who held him up and shot him?
6: No, he knows their first names, that's all. Prudencio, Pedro, and Leon. Pedro seemed to be the ringleader.
3: That's not much good. All three are common Filipino names. Well, let's... wait a minute. It looks like one of those two Japanese who just came in wants to talk to you, Holmes.
6: Do you want to see me?
11: Oh, yes, please. Very important.
6: All right, spill it.
11: My friend and I are finding very strange thing. We are finding Ransom automobile having dead man.
6: A dead man, you say?
11: Oh, yes, please. Same being very dead.
6: Now tell me, was the dead man a Hindu?
11: Oh, so you already knowing, eh?
6: Well, not exactly. What kind of a car was it?
11: Automobile being Auburn. Him have license plates from Arizona. Also have three suitcases in back. We taking good look.
6: So it seems. Can you show us where you found this car?
11: Oh, so we can show him, all right.
6: Well, boys, this is what I was afraid of.
3: Yes, we've got murder against those three Filipinos now.
6: Yeah, there it is, boys. There's the car we're looking for. Those Japanese gave us a good steer.
3: Yes, it looks like those Filipinos hit a blind road. That irrigation canal running across there only has a footbridge over it.
6: I think I know what happened. They meant to take a road about a half a mile farther up the highway. It looks just like this one when you turn off onto it, but I guess they were excited and turned off too soon.
3: Well, here we are. Let's see what we can find out.
6: Well, that's sure a break. They're hitting the wrong road and having to abandon the car. Well, let's have a look in the back seat here. The poor fellow's dead, all right.
3: It'll be a good idea to open those suitcases and see what's inside.
6: Yeah. I'll hand them out to you.
3: All right.
6: While you're looking in them, I'll see if they left the registration in the car, Clark.
3: Nothing on the outside of these suitcases to tell us anything. No initials or travel stickers. Maybe when I open them up.
6: The registration's still here. It gives the name of Prudencio Randares as the owner. Well, that checks with what Sham Singh told me.
3: Well, at least we know who one of them is. There's nothing in these suitcases but clothing, toilet articles. Not a thing has any mark of identification on it. I'm afraid we won't get any clues from these.
6: The only thing I can see to do is go across that footbridge over the irrigation canal and see if we can pick up their tracks on the other side.
0: But night closed in on Undersheriff Clark and his two deputies without sight of the fugitives. Temporarily defeated, they turned back to town, taking the murder car with them, intent on returning in the early morning with horses to continue the manhunt. And then on their arrival at the Calipatria substation, an old prospector came forward to meet them.
12: Howdy, gentlemen. I come into town here less than an hour ago to get some supplies, and the first thing I heard about was this here murder.
3: Yes, you don't happen to know anything about it, do you?
12: Well, not about the murder, no. But I think I know something about where the fellers is that done it.
3: Oh, fine. Let's have it. Where are they?
12: I come into town from the Chocolate Mountains, using the old Beale's Well Road. Just where the trail hits the range, I seen three pair of footprints. I reckon they was made by the men you were looking for.
6: Great, Scott. Why, it doesn't seem possible they could have gotten that far on foot, even with a 5-hour start.
12: Well, just the same, that's where I seen them prints. Looked like we might be making for Palo Verde over on the Colorado River.
3: But you didn't see anything of the men themselves?
12: Nope, just the tracks while I was driving along.
3: You're absolutely sure of what you saw?
12: Sure. I ain't so old, my eyes has gone sour on me. I know what I seen.
6: Well, hardly anyone ever travels that road, Clark. It's 60 miles long from Nyland on this head to Palo Verde on the Arizona line, and only one water hole along the road.
3: Then there's a mighty slim chance of their picking up a ride, huh?
6: Practically no chance at all.
3: Then this is our chance, boys. We're driving into Palo Verde along the Beale's Well Road tonight.
12: Split the reward with you.
0: Leaving Holmes in charge at the substation and taking Constable Thetford in his place, Undersheriff Clark and Deputy Elliott made the journey to Palo Verde. It was midnight when they reached their destination, but they had encountered no sign of the fugitives. Meanwhile, Clark contacted the Mexican passport photographer and obtained a print of every Filipino he had photographed for passport purposes. Clark and Thetford then presented the handful of photographs to Sham Singh at the county hospital.
3: Mr. Singh, we have reason to believe that the men who attacked you and killed your partner have their pictures among this group. Would you mind looking through them and see if you can identify any of the lot?
7: Sure. Give them to me. I will know these men in an instant. There. There's one of them. Let me see. Not this one. Not this. Not this. Ah, here's another. Let me look some more.
3: Here, let me fan the rest of these out for you so you can see them easier. There now.
7: Ah, now we have them all. That man is the third.
3: You're sure of these identifications, Mr. Singh?
7: I'm positive.
3: Well, Thetford, they all agree on the same men.
2: Yeah.
7: This is the one who drove. The one they call Prudencio.
3: Yes, we know. Prudencio Rondares. We found his name on the car registration.
7: And this one is Pedro.
3: Gives his name as Gavino Manzano here, but we'll soon check up on that.
7: He was the bad one. The one who had the gun. This other is the one they call Leon.
3: Uh-huh. It gives his name here as Panteleon Rengor. Anyway, we know the men we want now, and thank you very much for your cooperation, Mr. Singh.
0: At once, copies of the photographs were mailed out to peace officers in California and Arizona. It was soon learned that all three men had been arrested at some previous date, and fingerprint records then followed the photographs. Meanwhile, 3 days of intensive search among the Filipino camps revealed no clue to the fugitives. It was at last concluded that they had been successful in eluding the cordon of officers. But several days later, a Filipino was brought into Clark's office.
2: Here's a boy who says he's sudden to tell us about Gavino Manzano, Clark.
3: Yes? What's your name, lad?
13: Enrico Garcia, sir.
3: All right. What is it you want to tell us?
13: Gavino. He say his name Ramon Simon, but he Gavino. He tried to take away from me my girlfriend.
3: Oh, when was this?
13: Just before he shoot Mr. Singh and the other Hindu and run away.
3: How do you know Gavino shot the Hindus?
13: I see it in the paper. Oh. When Gavino run away, this girl go away too.
3: What's the girl's name?
13: Maria Thorne. She come from Stockton, and for a while I go with her. But Gavino say he want her, and for me to keep away.
3: Do you know this girl's address in Stockton?
13: Yes, it is here on this piece of paper.
3: Oh, fine. Oh, thanks a lot, Garcia. This may be a big help.
13: If you catch this Gavino, you fix him good, no?
3: You bet we will.
0: But nearly 2 months went by, and the fugitives remained at large. And then police at San Jose telegraphed that Panteleon Rengor had been seen and identified there. Instructions were wired back to arrest and hold him. And Sheriff George Camel left immediately by automobile for that city. Upon arriving, the prisoner was brought out for transfer back to El Centro.
14: He's your man, Sheriff Campbell.
15: Huh? Why? Well, that's not Rengor.
14: Not Rengor? What do you mean?
15: Just what I say. That's not the man I want.
14: Are you sure?
15: Positive. Here's a photograph of Rengor. Look for yourself.
14: By George, I believe you're right. You'll admit there is a strong resemblance, though.
15: Well, sure, but that doesn't help me any.
14: Well, I'm sorry, Sheriff. Particularly after your long ride up here.
15: Oh, well, these things happen once in a while.
14: When are you leaving to go back to El Centro?
15: Well, might as well go right away. I think I'll drive out to the highway by way of the foreign quarter, just on the slim chance of seeing the man I'm looking for.
14: Isn't that asking for a lot, Sheriff?
15: Well, I guess maybe it is. Well, goodbye.
14: Goodbye, Sheriff. Sorry things worked out the way they did.
15: Oh, me. This is going to be a long drive home alone. I'm afraid the boys are going to have a lot of fun about this. Say, by Jupiter, that Filipino sitting in that parked car looks enough like Rengor to... I'm going to stop and have a good look.
16: Say, young fella. I think you're the man a friend of mine spoke to me about.
17: Me? Why should somebody speak to you about me?
16: Well, I'll tell you. He thought maybe I could use you. Huh? Hold out your arms a minute so I can see how strong you are. No. In front of you.
17: Well, what's the idea? Well, where do you want to put these handcuffs on me?
16: I think you know why without me telling you, Rengor. Now walk on over here to my car and don't give me any trouble.
17: You made a big mistake, senor.
16: Oh, no, I haven't.
17: What is it you're arresting me for?
16: For murder.
17: Murder?
16: Yep. The murder of Brahm Singh.
17: But I didn't kill him. It was Gavino Manzano.
14: Oh.
16: But you admit that you were with Manzano at the time of the killing, do you?
17: Yes, but Gavino, he did the shooting.
16: How'd you fellas get away?
17: So some Filipino boys hit us on a ranch for 2 days. Then they took us to Brawley at night, and we hit 2 more days. Then we come up here to San Jose.
16: What happened to Manzano and Rondares?
17: I don't know. They went away right after we got here.
16: You don't know where they went, eh?
17: No.
16: Well, maybe you do and maybe you don't. But I know where you're going, and I know where you're going to stay for a long, long time.
0: ¶¶ Following the arrest and confession of Rengor came a sudden switch in the search for one of the remaining two fugitives. Postal authorities in Stockton, watching the mail addressed to Maria Thorne, Manzano's girlfriend, intercepted a letter sent to her from Hanukkah, Hawaii, bearing the return address of R. Simone. All information concerning Manzano was immediately dispatched to Sheriff Henry K. Martin of Hawaii County, Hawaii, who in turn gave it to Deputy Sheriff William J. Richard of Hamakua County, in which the town of Hanukkah is located. Deputy Rickard acted on the information at once, and within 48 hours had discovered Manzano working in a laundry under the name of Simone. Quietly and skillfully, he made the arrest, and Manzano, like Rengor, was unaware that he was in custody until the handcuffs were on his wrists. Placed in jail in Hilo, Manzano was then confronted by Rickard and Sheriff Martin.
6: Well, Manzano, what have you got to say for yourself?
8: I don't know what you mean.
6: Oh, yes, you do. What have you got to say about that murder back in the state?
8: You talk like you think I did it. Well, I didn't.
15: You were there, weren't you? Then who did it?
8: The two Filipino boys who were with me. They got mad at the Hindus because they thought they didn't give them enough pay. So they shoot them both.
15: But you didn't have anything to do with that. Is that it?
8: No. I tried to save the Hindus and knock the gun out of my friend Tom, but it was too late.
6: Now, you don't expect us to believe that, do you?
8: I don't care whether you do or not.
15: Well, how did you manage to get away from the California officers that were looking for you?
8: I hired a friend to take me to San Diego after I go to a part of El Centro by walking. Then I went to Seattle by bus. Then in December, I come to Honolulu on boat from Vancouver. Pretty soon, I come to Hanukkah and work in laundry. Then I am arrested.
6: Just why did you come to the islands?
8: Because I have brother and some cousins here. Because I want to get away from police in Imperial Valley.
6: That's what I thought. Well, I found out that your brother and your cousins would rather not have you here. They're afraid of you.
8: Sure, they're afraid of me.
6: Why? I didn't find you so tough when I arrested you.
8: No, that's because you take me by surprise, but you wait and see.
6: Wait for what? It's too late for you to do anything now, Manzano.
8: You think so, eh? Then listen. They'll never take me to the United States alive, do you hear? Never, never, never!
0: Word of Manzano's arrest was sent by Martin to Sheriff Campbell at El Centro, and Under-Sheriff Clark was detailed to take the next boat to Honolulu in order to bring back his prisoner. But before the ship was 4 days at sea, Manzano had broken jail during the early morning hours of February 21st under the protection of a downpour of rain and disappeared into the island's dense morass of vegetation. Sheriff Martin immediately took personal charge of the search, assisted by his chief deputy, Peter N. Pakela.
15: Oh, it was the pounding of this confounded rain that made it possible, Peter. How could anyone hear him sawing away in this downpour?
16: It's just one of those things, Sheriff.
15: He'd been in jail just 3 weeks, and under our very noses, he made a saw blade out of a flat bucket handle.
16: Well, we got to get him again, that's all.
15: You bet we've got to get him again. He's only been free a little while. We throw a cordon of motorcycle policemen around Hilo, say around 4 territory, 6 miles square. We ought to have him, sure.
16: Sounds like a good idea to me.
15: All right, then give orders to have this done right away. Then have as many police as can be spared search the territory between the lines. Won't be much chance of finding tracks, though. This rain will have washed them all out.
16: I'll give orders at once, Sheriff.
0: Not far from Hilo was the isolated home of a Filipino. There it was found that Manzano had appeared soon after his escape and demanded food and clothing. Two motorcycle officers, Amos Costa and Cicero Bento, were therefore stationed to guard the hut in the event of the outlaw's return. Then, early in the morning of the second day following Manzano's dash for freedom, these two officers were discussing the search while watching through one of the cottage windows.
18: Do you suppose Manzano really will come back here?
19: The Filipinos who live here seem to think so. They're scared to death.
18: Yeah, I know. They have him figured out as a pretty desperate character.
19: When he was here before, these people gave him most of the food in the house and a really good suit of clothes. They wouldn't have done that if they hadn't been afraid of him.
18: Boys at the jail say Manzano swore that he'd never be sent back to the States alive. You suppose he meant the jailbreak or that he'd kill himself?
19: I don't know. If he comes back here, he's as good as back in jail.
18: You're right on that. I was just wondering if... Look, over where I'm pointing, by those trees.
19: Huh?
18: Yeah.
19: Yeah, I see him.
18: Manzano, all right. Naked as the day he was born.
19: Tore his clothes off, getting through that jungle, I guess. See, there he's looking around, trying to figure out if it's safe to try for the house.
18: Now he's coming this way. We better be quiet, so there's no chance of his hearing us.
19: He stopped again. Do you suppose he heard us?
18: No. He's making for the door again. Come on. Let's get out of sight and wait.
20: He must be just outside the door now.
19: All right, Manzano. You better surrender quietly.
21: Oh.
19: You, eh?
20: Get me if you can.
19: Hold on to me, Carlos. Don't let him get away.
20: You think I can't get away?
19: No, you can't
20: get away.
19: Let me alone.
20: Custer, yeah. Hurry, put the cuffs on.
19: Let me alone.
20: Yeah, I guess that'll hold you for a while.
19: Yeah. Here, throw this blanket around him. We'll take him in.
20: All right.
22: You open the door.
19: Well, then, let's go, Manzano.
20: Here. You never will get me back to the jail, you...
19: Look out. He's broken away. He's starting to run.
20: Shoot me. Go ahead. Shoot me. I don't care. Shoot.
19: Come on, Costa. We've got to get him.
20: There's luck. He slipped and fell down.
19: All right. Yeah, we've got you, Manzano.
20: Go on.
19: Don't try that again.
20: You can't hold me in jail. You can't take me back to the United States.
19: Oh, yeah? You'll get shackles this time, so you can't possibly escape.
20: I'll never see the United States again. Never!
19: You're crazy, Manzano. You're looking at a part of it right now. Well, let's not stand in the rain all day. Come on, my vest pocket, Jesse James.
0: In just a moment, Sheriff Ware will conclude our program. If something went wrong to mar your motor trip over the weekend, make certain the next one is automotively perfect. Be sure the moving parts of your motor are protected by Real Lube, and keep the parts moving smoothly, powerfully, and economically with Rio Grande Cracked, the police car performance motor fuel that is preferred by those who drive the most, who know the most about gasoline. And now, Sheriff Ware.
1: Manzano was returned to California despite his vehement statements to the contrary. He was brought to trial and implicated by Rengor, who had been sentenced previously. Ronderas was arrested by the Santa Clara Sheriff's Office in 1937. He and Manzano were found guilty and sentenced to study for the remainder of their lives the lesson that crime of any sort cannot pay.
0: Thank you, Sheriff Ware.

Imperial County Sheriff's Office calling all cars. Attention all cars. A cancellation of broadcast 281 regarding a murder. Suspects in this case are now in custody. That's all. Rosewood.

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12: 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Here's another classic right now.

Hello, I hope I haven't kept you waiting. Yes, this is the Crime Club. I'm the librarian. Murder Makes a Mummy? Yes, we have that story for you. Come right over.

0: you're here. Good. 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Comfortable? The manuscript is on this shelf. Here it is. Murder Makes a Mummy. The very absorbing story of a corpse that wouldn't be bound by the rules. Let's look at it under the reading lamp. There are some people in this world who just can't be satisfied. One of them was Barney Crawford, son of Chief of Police Crawford. For most young men, that would have been enough. But not Barney. Oh, no. Barney wanted to be an Egyptologist, too. It was early one afternoon, and Barney was feeling very much at home in the Egyptian room of the local museum. He was having a wonderful time explaining the wonders of a dead civilization to Janice Turner, his fiancée, who at the moment was sorry the civilization was not only dead, but buried as well.
1: Great mysterious Egypt, cradle of civilization. What accomplishments. The pyramids, mummification, the Sphinx.
2: Oh, it's such a beautiful day. I'll bet there are some people who are really enjoying it.
1: Look, here in this case is the scarab. To you and me, an ordinary beetle. But to the ancient Egyptians, a god who is...
2: It's pretty.
1: Of course. It's solid gold with emerald eyes.
2: Now, that would make a lovely pin on my new dress.
1: Yeah. Let's go on, Janice. There's something in that case over there I want you to see.
2: I'll probably never get over it.
1: Yes, sir. One of the marvels of all time. The mummy.
2: How do you do?
1: Let's read what it says on the card.
2: If you must.
1: This mummy is unknown, but is believed to be the remains of Ra Marduk, the son of Shishak, pharaoh of the 22nd dynasty.
2: My goodness. As expensive as that?
1: 22nd dynasty. Janice, don't you realize that's almost 3,000 years ago?
2: Barney, I'm sure the ancient Egyptians were a great people.
1: Great. They were tremendous.
2: But I never knew they wore rubber heels in those days.
1: Why, they had inventions that... What did you say?
2: I said, I never knew the Egyptians wore rubber heels.
1: Well, of course they didn't. Whoever said they did?
2: Don't argue with me. I'm just looking at the feet of this mummy, where some of the wrappings have come off.
1: Holy mackerel. That is a rubber heel. Come on, Janice, we better send for my father. This might be a murder. And that's the whole story, Dad. We were all right until Janice noticed the wrappings that had come loose.
2: And there, as big as life, Chief Crawford, was a black shoe with a rubber heel staring me in the face.
3: We'll soon find out who it belongs to. Now, here comes Sergeant Bailey.
4: Chief, the coroner's all through with a stip.
3: Good, now we can go to work.
4: He says the fellow was killed by a knife in the back.
3: Where's the knife?
4: Well, there's no sign of it, sir. Not yet.
3: Did you find any identification on the body?
4: Not a thing, Chief. But the killer left all the labels in the dead man's clothes.
3: Okay, run them down.
4: Yes, sir.
1: I can save you a lot of time, Dad.
3: Oh, sure you can, Barney. Now, why don't you and Janice go someplace pleasant, huh?
2: That's a wonderful idea. We'll do something about it right now.
1: No, wait, Janice. Dad, I think I can identify the dead man.
3: What?
1: Yes. He was Carter Baldwin, an excavation engineer. I've seen his picture in the papers in connection with Egyptian expeditions.
3: What do you mean, Egyptian expeditions?
1: He used to dig into the tombs of the ancient pharaohs.
2: What a way to make a living.
4: Oh, Chief.
3: What's the matter, Bailey?
4: There's something I forgot to tell you. The coroner said this guy's body was embalmed.
3: Embalmed? Oh,
1: Dad, that means the murderer must have embalming facilities.
3: Well, thanks for the tip, son. I could never have figured that out for myself.
5: Good heavens, I didn't think it was true, but...
3: What do you want?
5: I'm John Lawrence, the curator of the Egyptian section. My assistant told me the police were here and that the body of a murdered man was...
3: It was, Mr. Lawrence, in this mummy case.
5: But that's impossible. There was a mummy in this case when I received it this morning.
3: This morning, eh?
5: About 6 hours ago. I can't understand it.
3: Where did it come from?
5: From Robert Prentice, the millionaire jeweler. He's one of our most generous benefactors. More than half the exhibits in this room were donated by him.
3: I see.
1: Dad, would you mind if I ask Mr. Lawrence a question?
3: You? Now, see here, Barney. This is police work. Why don't you and Janice...
1: Mr. Lawrence, did you examine this supposed mummy when it was delivered to you?
5: Why, no. But I can explain...
1: Yet you allowed it to be put here for the public to look at.
5: I'm sorry. It was against the rules, museum. But, gentlemen, I have so many duties, and this morning I was unusually busy.
3: With what?
5: We're setting up a new filing system in my office. Please understand, Chief. Mr. Robert Prentice has given us thousands of dollars worth of Egyptian relics. If it had been anyone else...
3: That's no excuse, Lawrence.
5: This is the first time, positively the first time, I've allowed anything like this to happen. Believe me.
3: Yeah. Bailey.
6: Yes, sir.
3: You and the boys stay here till you hear from me. Get this building a throw going over.
6: Okay, Chief.
1: Where are we going, Dad?
3: Robert Prentice's house. What do you mean, we?
1: Well, this is a subject I know something about, and I thought if you ran into something that was over your head, I might be able to...
3: All right, all right. Let's go.
2: Oh, Chief Crawford.
3: Yes, Janice, I suppose you want to trail along, too.
2: Well.
3: Sure, why not? You found a corpse. Come on, come on. We'll make this a family affair. Now, wait a minute, Mr. Prentice. Relax for a minute.
7: How can I, Chief Crawford? Think of my position. A reputable businessman, a figure in the community.
3: All I want to know is why...
7: I donated that mummy to the museum, and now you say it's been replaced with the body of a murdered man. What do people think?
3: I can't worry about that now. Where did you get that mummy?
7: I bought it from Professor Morton, an Egyptologist.
3: Where did he get it?
7: He brought it back from Egypt several weeks ago.
3: Professor Morton, eh? Barney, did you ever hear of him?
1: Well, I don't recall offhand, Dad.
2: Neither do I, Chief.
7: I can assure all of you, Professor Morton is a scientist in good standing. I've had many dealings with him in the past.
3: I don't doubt it. But about this mummy, what proof have you got that you bought him?
7: I'll show it to you. It's right here at my desk. A bill of sale signed by Professor Morton. Would you like to see it?
3: I think so. One sarcophagus. Period 1000 to 900 B.C.
1: Dad, is that all it says?
3: That's all, Barney.
1: Nothing about Ra Marduk, son of Shishak?
3: Ra who, son of what?
1: Oh, I guess in the excitement of the museum, Janice and I forgot to tell you. You see, there was a card.
7: Naturally, Mr. Crawford. Since Professor Morton had no positive proof that the mummy was that of Ra Marduk, we couldn't put that statement on the bill of sale.
1: Well, then, actually, you don't know what you bought, do you, Mr. Prentice?
7: Frankly, I didn't take the wrappings off to look.
3: Then, for all you know, it might have been the body of a murdered man.
7: Now, see here, Chief Crawford. Aren't we carrying this a bit too far?
3: How well did you know Carter Baldwin?

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1: Where did you see all this?
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1: Watson, you're always so plugged in.
2: For another ride. Let's hope this thing doesn't turn out to be a merry-go-round.

0: Professor Morton?
1: Yes?
0: I'm Chief of Police Crawford.
1: Chief of... Oh, have I done something wrong?
0: That's what we're here to find out.
1: And these people?
0: My son, Barney Crawford.
2: How do you do, sir?
3: And I'm Janice Turner.
1: I'm so glad to meet you. Come in, please, won't you? Now then.
3: Oh, Barney, look at this place. It's like a museum.
1: Thank you, Miss Turner. Everything you see here is an authentic relic of old Egypt. Oh, but forgive me. I have no right to call them relics. They are living things. This vase, for example, once adorned the palace of Cheops, pharaoh of the fourth dynasty, one of the builders of the great pyramids.
3: It's beautiful.
1: And this solid bronze bench.
0: Oh, when you two get through with your tour of inspection, I'd like to ask you a few questions, Professor, if you won't mind.
1: Oh, yes. I'm very sorry. What can I do for you?
0: Tell me about the mummy you sold to Robert Prentice, the jeweler.
1: A fine specimen. And Mr. Prentice is a fine gentleman.
0: Why didn't you want to certify the mummy belonged to Ra Marduk?
1: Ra Marduk? Who was he?
0: Well, he was a... Yeah, you tell him, Barney.
2: Well, Ra Marduk was the son of Shishak, pharaoh of the 22nd dynasty.
1: Oh, yes, I know Shishak intimately. But Ra Marduk...
0: Now, see here, Morton. You told Prentice the mummy might be Ra Marduk's.
1: Did I?
0: Professor Morton, did you or did you not sell a sarcophagus to Robert Prentice a few weeks ago?
1: Of course it was my latest acquisition.
0: With the body of Carter Baldwin in it?
1: Carter Baldwin?
0: Oh, now, don't tell me you don't remember him either.
1: I wasn't going to, Chief. Carter and I were...
0: Were what?
1: Well, we were... Associate.
0: And you didn't like him, did you?
1: He was the worldly type, not very likable.
0: You don't kill people for that, Professor.
1: Was he murdered?
0: Yes, he was.
3: Oh, Barney, Chief.
2: What is it, Janice?
3: Look what I found. The most wonderful collection of daggers.
0: Daggers, did you say? Where?
3: On this table. Look at them, as sharp as razors.
0: Well.
1: I'm really proud of this collection, Chief. It's the rarest in the world. Why, some of these daggers have been traced back...
0: Save the lecture, Morton. I'm taking them all down to headquarters.
1: Oh, but you can't. They're priceless, irreplaceable.
0: We'll take good care of them.
1: Oh, dear, this modern world. Why must you take them away?
0: Well, one of them might have bloodstains on it that don't go back 3,000 years. Let's go, kids.
1: Oh, my.
0: Stick close to the house, Professor. We might need you later.
1: I won't go away, but I don't understand why...
3: Chief Crawford, you don't think that sweet old man is a murderer, do you?
0: Maybe.
3: Oh, just because he had those daggers in his house. Good heavens.
2: Dad, haven't we overlooked something?
0: What now, Barney?
2: The mummy.
0: Well, what about it?
2: Carter Baldwin was found in a mummy case. Now, where's the mummy that was in that case when Robert Prentice gave it to the museum?
0: Where?
2: Yes. How do we know Morton didn't substitute the body of Carter Baldwin for the mummy before he sold it to Robert Prentice?
3: Barney, I don't believe it.
2: What do you think, Dad?
0: You mean Prentice gave it to the museum without knowing what was in it?
2: That's right.
0: Yeah. On the other hand, how do we know the switch wasn't made by John Lawrence, the curator?
3: That's what I say. Lawrence was in the best position to do it, and if you ask...
0: Yeah, Lawrence was the last stop on the line for that sarcophagus. Why didn't he check it before he put it in a room for public exhibit?
3: He didn't have to. He knew what was under those wrappings.
0: Uh-huh. I'm going back to the museum for a talk with that curator.
2: Dad, would you mind if Janice and I didn't go?
0: Oh, that would be a pleasure, Barney. You call me at headquarters later. I'll give you a first-hand report.
3: Now, Barney Crawford...
2: Janice, I wonder if Morton might have an extra mummy lying around.
3: Shall we go back and ask him?
2: No, dear. We'll go forward towards the back of the house and look for a cellar door.
3: Say, when, Barney, if you need another hairpin.
2: No, thanks. This'll do.
3: I still think we're going about this the wrong way.
2: Be patient, Janice. I'll have this door open in a minute.
3: That's not what I'm talking about. Now, instead of looking for a mummy, we should be looking for a motive.
2: I told you that comes later.
3: But a motive, dear, usually points to a murderer.
2: Oh, a dozen people can have motives.

0: goes the lock. Now to open this door without making too much noise. So far, so good. Let's get down those steps. Now you go first. I'll close the door after me.
1: Oh, where are you? It's pitch black in here.
0: Wait a minute. I'll get my cigarette lighter. How's that?
1: It gives light, but very little comfort.
0: Here, take my arm. We've got a lot of exploring to do.
1: Ooh, this is the eeriest cellar I've ever seen. Just walls and corridors.
0: Pretty queer for a private house.
1: Well, we've got no right to expect anything else. Professor Morton is an Egyptologist.
0: There's an open door, Janice. Let's see what's in that room.
1: But that doesn't make him a murderer. Why, that sweet old man must cry every time he accidentally steps on a bug. Oh! Barney!
0: What's the matter?
1: Look, those animals all over the room.
0: Oh, those. They won't bite you. They're only bronze figures. There's some cats. There's a bull. And over there on the shelf, some falcons.
1: That bull's the fiercest looking thing I ever saw. And in this light, Barney, what's the idea of the menagerie?
0: Well, the ancient Egyptians worshipped these animals as gods. They must be priceless.
1: I wish they were somewhere else.
0: Here's what I'm looking for.
1: What?
0: All those mummy cases. One of them might contain... Wait a minute.
1: Barney, why did you blow out the light?
0: Shh, listen.
1: Oh, someone's closed the door. We're locked in.
0: Must have been the professor. Hey, let us out!
1: Bang on the door!
0: I am!
1: Bang on the door, Barney! I don't hear you doing it!
0: I am! Yes! Oh, I'm afraid it's useless.
1: What do you mean?
0: Well, the door's made of solid stone. Here, wait till I light my lighter again. Yeah. And look at the walls. All stone, just like the inside of an ancient Egyptian tomb.
1: I'm thrilled. What are we going to do?
0: I don't know. It looks like I've outsmarted the two of us. But good.

0: Johnny, how much longer are you going to open and close mummy cases?
1: This is the last one, Janice. Well, no mummy.
0: Thank heavens. All I need now is a mummy to cheer me up. You know, your father should have arrested that Professor Morton.
1: Oh, have you changed your mind about him?
0: Barney, what do you think he'll do with us?
1: I don't know.
0: After we're dead, do you think he'll embalm us and sell us to the museum as mummies?
1: What a thought. Did you say embalm?
0: Yes, but I'd rather forget it.
1: That's it, Janice. If Morton killed Carter Baldwin and wrapped up his body as a mummy, then he must have embalmed him. And if he did...
0: Don't tell me you're going to start hunting for the embalming apparatus.
1: Uh-huh.
0: Oh, Barney, not
1: Janice,
0: now.
1: Janice, I'm sure it'll be around
0: here. I want to get out of here. Barney, if we don't find a way out, then I promise you I'll go out of my mind.
1: No, please, dear, take it easy.
0: How can I with all these animals surrounding me?
1: They're only bronze figures, darling.
0: And that bull standing there in the middle of the floor and staring at me. Just staring at me. I'd like to poke my fingers into his eyes.
1: Oh, look, honey, please, will you listen?
0: And I will.
1: What? What was that?
0: I don't know. I'm afraid to look.
1: Janice, you darling, you touched a spring in the bull's eye and the wall opened.
0: Does that mean we're free?
1: It means something. Let's see.
0: Barney, it's not an outside
1: room. No, it just leads to another room.
0: And there's another bull standing on a platform.
1: That, darling, happens to be a cow.
0: Well, I don't care.
1: And if my guess is right, it's Hathor, the ancient Egyptian cow goddess.
0: This is no time to get technical.
1: Well, I was only trying to explain, Janet.
0: Explain us out of here. Is this room a solid vault, too?
1: Seems to be. And it's outfitted like an ancient sacrificial chamber.
0: Sacrificial? Oh, Barney.
1: Janice, come on.
0: What are you going to do? Walk us through a solid wall?
1: I'm going to poke my fingers into the cow's eyes. Maybe the same magic will work twice.
0: Oh, sure. Just like in the movies. Barney. It's open.
1: Well, let's not stop to admire the scenery.
0: Oh, I never thought a hole in the wall would be so beautiful. Say, there's a flight of steps.
1: Yes, up to the professor's living quarters.
0: Dear professor, how I'd love to wrap him up.
1: All right, but take it easy. We may have to take him by surprise.
0: Nothing would give me greater pleasure.
1: Yes.
0: And I hope we scare the pyramids out of him.
1: Shh. We'll have to be very careful now.
0: You think he might have a gun?
1: Maybe.
0: Is he there?
1: I don't see him. Let's not get frisky. He might be in one of the other rooms.
0: What's that?
1: Only the telephone. Let's get outside, Janice. The professor should be coming in here to answer it.

0: Nobody home.
1: Unless he's got an extension upstairs. Come on, I'm going to pick up the receiver and listen. Nobody on the line. Professor's out.
0: He's run away.
1: Yes. Well, I better call Dad at headquarters and tell him about it.
0: And while you're giving him an earful, tell him how that sweet old man locked us in an airtight vault and left us to suffocate.
1: I'll give him a full report. Hello, police headquarters? Chief Crawford, please. This is his son. Oh? Yeah, I'll try in there. Thank you. Goodbye.
0: Well?
1: Dad's still at the museum.
0: Then that's where we're going. I want to hear, tell him about Morton right away before that murderer has a chance to go too far.
2: Hey, Bailey! Bailey!
3: Yes, sir?
2: What are you standing around for? I told you to turn this place upside down to get every man working.
3: Oh, Dad!
2: What do you want, Barney?
3: I tried to get you at headquarters.
2: He got away. John Lawrence got away. Slipped right through my fingers.
0: When did we tell you what we've been
2: through? Not now, Janice, please.
1: What about Lawrence, Dad?
2: Well, we got here right after closing time. That curator was not in his office, so we decided to look here in the Egyptian room.
1: And, of course, you...
2: Yeah, there he was, with his nose stuck halfway into one of those mummy cases. He took one look at me, dropped the lid, ran out of the room on the other side. We haven't been able to find him since.
1: What about the missing mummy, Dad?
2: That, too. We've searched this building from roof to cellar. Every mummy case that's supposed to be empty, every closet, the boiler room, we even checked the furnace.
1: But no mummy. I see.
2: Bailey!
3: Yes?
2: Get headquarters on the phone. Tell them to send out a nationwide alarm. I'll get this guy Lawrence if it's the last thing I do.
0: Ooh, your pop's really in a huff. Well, we should have told him about Morton anyway.
1: Come on, Janice, we've got things to do.
0: What kind?
1: It's 9 o'clock and the public library closes at 10. We'll have to hurry.
0: What are we going to do at the public library?
1: What are we going to do? Some reading, of course.

0: Barney, will you stop being mysterious? Now, why did you drag me all the way here and to the section with the dustiest books?
1: Here it is.
0: What?
1: A History of the Pharaohs.
0: Oh, no. Now, what's that got to do with the murder of Carter Baldwin, a 20th century excavation engineer?
1: Shishak.
0: Will you stop the baby talk and answer my question?
1: Shishak, Pharaoh of the 22nd Dynasty, the father of Ra Marduk. Remember?
0: No, dear. I wasn't there when it happened.
1: Here it is, page 90.
0: And it would have been a wonderful thing for all of us if Morton hadn't been there either.
1: Shishak.
0: Shishak. Ra Marduk. Oh, what names to hand down from father to son. Boy, how those people must have hated each other.
1: Janice, we've been chasing all over town for nothing.
0: Hmm?
1: Shishak never had a son by the name of Ra Marduk. Someone pulled a fast one on the museum by sticking a phony label on the mummy Robert Prentice donated.
0: Professor Morton.
1: Janice, you are absolutely the cleverest girl I've ever known.
0: No, he tells me.
1: Remember how you argued with me about looking for a motive instead of a mummy?
0: I'll never forget it.
1: Why, you were right. That's what we should have done from the start. Come on.
0: Wonderful. Where are we rushing to now?
1: To the home of Carter Baldwin, the murdered man. I'd like to poke into his private papers, if they're still around.
0: Well, Barney, what goes?
1: Nothing, Janice. I've gone through every paper on this desk.
0: Baldwin may have had other hiding places. Why don't we turn on the room lights?
1: Well, the cigarette lighter will have to do. We're less apt to be seen from the outside.
0: Yes, darling. But suppose the well runs dry.
1: Well, then we'll... what's this?
0: Discovery?
1: This book on the table. The Great Jewel Robbery.
0: Barney, you're not going to read it now.
1: No, dear. I did that once before, some time ago. It's very interesting, and I think it solves our case.
0: Barney, you sure you're all right?
1: I'm perfect. This book tells me all I want to know about the murderer and his motive.
0: I knew it. Too much Egyptology.
1: Listen, I'll tell you the story. It's about a band of thieves that became very rich, plundering the tombs of the Egyptian pharaohs.
0: Mm-hmm.
1: You know, a lot of those tombs are studded with emeralds, rubies, and other precious stones worth millions.
0: Go on. I'm beginning to see what you mean.
1: Well, legally, those stones belong to the Egyptian government, and excavators are duty-bound to turn them over to the authorities.
0: But this gang smuggled the stones out of the country.
1: Yes. Then, posing as Egyptologists, they transported the mummies and other contents of the tombs and either sold them or donated them to museums.
0: Was Carter Baldwin mixed up in that kind of
1: a
0: racket?
1: Well, he might have been.
0: He was an excavation engineer, and he and Professor Morton... Barney.
1: What's the matter?
0: Kill that light. There's someone at the front door.
1: Let's get behind the sofa. Stand as you are.
2: What?
1: Don't turn around. And don't turn off that flashlight or we'll shoot.
2: I see here.
1: Put your hands over your head. That's a good boy. Keep him covered, boys. I'm going to frisk him. Yeah, just as I thought. A gun. All right, Janice, you can put the room lights on.
2: Janice?
1: Just keep facing that wall. I'll tell you when to turn around. Now.
0: Why, it's Robert Prentice.
1: Surprised, honey?
0: Well, aren't you?
1: Not anymore. Well, Prentice?
2: I've nothing to say to you, Mr. Crawford.
1: Oh, come on now. Let's not be coy. What did you expect to find in Carter Baldwin's wall safe?
2: I said I have nothing whatever
1: evidence,
2: to say.
1: Evidence, wasn't it? Evidence that you and Baldwin were robbing the tombs of the Egyptian pharaohs.
2: Don't be ridiculous.
1: It's quite a racket, wasn't it? Baldwin explored and plundered, and you, Prentice, the fashionable jeweler, sold the precious stones to innocent purchasers. Why did you kill him?
2: You accusing me of murder?
1: Why not? It's the truth, isn't it?
2: I should say it isn't, young man, and if you want more careful about what you say
1: now
2: to me,
1: look
2: I'll...
1: here, Prentice. It's the end of the line. Would you like me to tell you what mistakes you made?
2: Mistakes?
1: Number one, showing my father that bill of sale for a sarcophagus.
2: I bought it, a legal transaction.
1: Number two, telling the museum the mummy might have been that of Ra Marduk, son of Shishak.
2: Professor Morton gave me that information.
1: Without putting it on the bill of sale?
2: I didn't want his assumptions. I wanted facts.
1: And he gave them to you. But he said nothing about Ra Marduk because he knew that Shishak had no son by that name.
2: Then he lied to me. I bought that mummy in good faith. You're so eager to find a murderer that I suggested...
1: There's still a third mistake. You told my father that you'd never met Carter Baldwin. Now, who told you about his wall safe? His ghost? That does it, doesn't it? I knew we'd get you eventually. It was just a matter of time. Well, Janice, Prentice just made a full confession to Dad.
0: Is it worth listening to, Barney?
1: Well, that depends on if you care. Baldwin was going to cut Prentice out of the racket, so Prentice killed him.
0: And had him embalmed. Who did that, Barney?
1: An undertaker's assistant. The fellow's answering a lot of Dad's questions right now.
0: But, Barney, why did Morton lock us in that vault?
1: Well, he didn't know we were there. He went out of the house and simply closed the door to his storeroom, and we just happened to be in it, that's all.
0: And it would have been that's all for both of us if I hadn't made a bullseye.
1: Or if I hadn't made a cow's eye.
0: I'm going to ignore that, Barney. But what about John Lawrence, the curator?
1: Well, I knew he was innocent the minute Dad told me what Lawrence was doing in the Egyptian room.
0: He was looking into a mummy case, wasn't he?
1: Yes, and obviously he was looking for the missing mummy. Now, if he'd been the murderer...
0: He'd have known where he'd hidden the mummy, of course.
1: No, dear. He'd have known there'd never been a mummy.
0: What? Now, look here, Barney Crawford.
1: Prentice showed us a bill of sale for a sarcophagus, didn't he?
0: I know all about that, but what I don't know...
1: Well, a sarcophagus is a mummy case and nothing more. If there'd been a mummy in it, the bill of sale would have said so.
0: Oh, so that's why you rushed to the library to find out about Ra Marduk.
1: Ra who?
0: Ra Marduk.
1: I haven't got the slightest idea who you're talking about.
0: Barney.
1: Well, that's better. I know him. The other guy never existed. He was never even born.
3: And so closes tonight's story, Murder Makes a Mummy. Stedman Coles wrote the radio script. Jock McGregor produced and directed for Roger Bauer. Tonight's cast included Lawson Zerbe as Barney Crawford, Jane Harvin as Janice Turner, Al Hodge was Chief Crawford, Lon Clark was Robert Prentice, and Ted Osborne played Professor Morton. Oh, I beg your pardon. Hello, I hope I haven't kept you waiting. Yes, this is the Crime Club. I'm the librarian. Yes, come over a week from tonight. Good. We have the very exciting story of a vacancy that was filled by death. It's called Murder Rents a Room, by Sarah Elizabeth Mason. In the meantime, there is a new Crime Club book available this week and every week at bookstores everywhere. Yes, it's available now. Fine. And we look for you next week.
4: Before the war, the United States was a fourth-rate military power, with a standing army of only 178,000 men, and that's smaller than Poland's, Romania's, or Turkey's. But the United States emerged from World War II in a position of world leadership, with all the many attendant responsibilities. In order to maintain the peace and build for future security, the Congress has authorized the building of the largest peacetime army in our history, an all-volunteer army of over 1 million men. Today's regular army is one of the greatest scientific research organizations in the world. And because of its emphasis on scientific research and development, its men are highly skilled in radar, small arms, chemical warfare, photography, or any of the many other highly specialized services. Remember, the regular Army man of today is not in the Army because he couldn't get a job anywhere else. He is in because he has brains and ability, and desires to profit by technical training that is second to none.

The Adventures of Frank Race, starring Paul Dubov, with Tony Barrett as Mark Donovan. The war changed many things, the face of the earth and the people on it. Before the war, Frank Race worked as an attorney, but he traded his law books for the cloak and dagger of the OSS. And when it was over, his former life was over too. Adventure had become his business. The Adventures of

0: now we join Frank Race for the adventure of the Nightcrawler.
1: The telephone is a wonderful invention. It can get you company when you're lonely and food when you're lazy. I was staring at the instrument fondly, mulling a list of young ladies I might invite for dinner and dreaming of the delicacies my favorite caterer could whip up on the spur of the moment. But instead of waiting for me, the telephone acted on its own, reminding me of one of its less pleasant functions. It can't call you for work. I was going to ignore it, but it's hard to ignore things when Mark Donovan is around.
2: Well, ain't you going to answer the thing?
1: My instinct tells me to skip it.
2: Yeah, well, maybe your instinct is going to louse you up. Suppose that is one of the babes you was going to call, and she thinks you ain't around and calls somebody else.
1: You've got a point, Marcus. Hello?
3: Charter Grant, Race.
1: Yes, Charter.
3: I've sent somebody over to see you. Should be there in a minute.
1: Insurance case?
3: No, just a legal client of mine. It has to do with mass murder.
1: Mass murder? Listen, Charter, if this is another screwy assignment like the last one,
3: Oh, wait till you hear it. And Race.
1: Yes?
3: Keep your sense of humor handy. You may need it. So long.
1: Oh, great.
2: Now, that wasn't one of your games.
1: No, work. I guess we don't date tonight.
2: What do you mean, we don't? I am going square dancing.
1: Oh, that I'd love to see. All right, Scoot, but leave the door open. I'm expecting company.
2: Okay, I'll see you later.
1: An assignment from Charter Grant may mean almost anything. Sometimes it's just routine, but other times... Well, I sat there thinking of some of the other times. I thought about them until a man walked into the room, and I knew immediately that this was one of the other times. He was wearing ankle-tight pants, a 1912 model suit with lapels about an inch wide, and a derby hat. He was also sporting a mustache that belonged in a barbershop quartet. I looked him over quickly to see if a lighted fuse was sticking out of any of his pockets, because he seemed ready to explode.
4: Ooh, I tell you, whoever's doing it, you have got to find them and make them stop right away before I'm owned. Dying they are, like flies, millions of them, from some murder.
1: Whoa, slow down. Who are you?
4: Kalsmeier's the name, Rudolf Kalsmeier. But I will soon change it to mud unless you find the murderers. Oh, those bummers, whoever they are.
1: Look, Krausmeier, murders are for the police.
4: Police, what do they care? They laugh on me. And last week alone is killed more than 50,000.
1: 50,000 people?
4: People? No, not people. Who cares for people? Do I sell people? I'm talking about worms, the nicer, sweetest, fed. Oh, you should see them.
1: Did you say worms?
4: Yeah, that's my business. I sell them, you see, in cans.
1: Oh, canned worms for fishing.
4: Yeah, you understand, yeah. But some murderer, some cold-blooded, vicious killer, he is wiping them out. Oh, those poor little... excuse me, but how could a little worm in a can defend himself?
1: Look, I must be out of my mind, but maybe I can help you. You sell canned worms for fishing, and something's been happening to them.
4: Yeah.
1: Do you have any idea what it is?
4: Nein. My partner and me...
1: You have a partner?
4: Of course. His name is... I can't pronounce it. He owns his card with mine. It's here.
1: Hook'em Good Worm Company. Rudolf Krausmeier,
4: that's me,
1: president.
4: Yeah.
1: Jabez Abernathy, vice president.
4: Yeah, that's him. That's the fellow that
1: Jabez Abernathy.
4: Yeah, that he is my partner.
1: Uh-huh.
4: You see, we are both Yankees from Vermont.
1: Yes, I see.
4: You understand, I had a delicatessen and I sold it to go into the worm business. Only now, when we are shipping out the worm to the sports stores, they are getting there dead. Did you understand? Oh, please, you have to help them. How could a little worm in a can...
1: All right, Krausmeier, all right. I see by the card that your place of business is on Long Island. I'll come out in the morning and have a look around. The Hook'em Good Worm Company turned out to be a group of long, low buildings resembling hothouses with a modern office structure fronting on the road, adjoined by a canning shed and a truck platform. Across the road was a diner, and I stepped in there to have my morning coffee. I was about to down the last mouthful and reach for my check, but the hand of the man next to me got there first.
5: I'll buy, friend.
1: Well, that's very kind of you, but since we've never met, why the treat?
5: I like to make friends and influence people. I'm betting you and I are going to get real friendly.
1: So you can influence me?
5: Maybe. Going across the road?
1: Maybe.
5: I'll go with you. Here's for the coffees, Mac.
6: Hey, don't you want your change?
5: No, keep it.
6: Oh, thanks.
1: Well, now that we're outside, what are you selling?
5: Let's call it advice, Race.
1: Oh, you know my name. You're one up on me.
5: I'm Buddy Tanner. I work for Joey Craig.
1: Which means you'd break a man's arm for $20 or kill him for $100.
5: That's just nasty newspaper propaganda. You got Joey all wrong. He loves people, especially you. That's why he sent me out to talk to you.
1: Start talking.
5: Joey says worms are for fish. So a guy'd have to be a poor fish to get mixed up in this thing. Don't nibble. You might get hooked.
1: I might. And on the other hand, I might land a blowfish like you. Here's the dime you put out for my coffee. But I wouldn't give another dime for your chances of keeping your teeth if I see you around here again. I turned my back on him and started across the road, and that was a mistake. In the middle of the highway, I waited for a car to go by, but as it approached, Tanner came up behind me and pushed, and I went sprawling in the road.
7: Did I hit you?
1: No. A near miss, thanks to some very neat driving.
7: Oh, you're lucky I slowed down to turn in here. Didn't that other man push you?
1: Yes, he did.
7: Well, he ran into the trees on the other side of the road.
1: No need to go after him now. He'll keep.
7: We better get out of the road.
1: That's a good idea.
7: Look, if you want to catch your breath, come into the office. My father's one of the owners.
1: Oh? Krausmeyer or Abernathy?
7: I'm Gloria Abernathy.
1: And from the looks of you, that's a nice thing to be. I'm Frank Race.
7: Well, if you're fishing, Mr. Race, this is a good place to get your bait.
1: When we got inside the office, Krausmeyer was waiting, with all the patience of a man who's been sitting on a hot stove. He was bouncing around like a basketball being dribbled toward the goal.
4: Already, you see, already the bullets, they're closing in, you understand? Oh, I should only have back my nice, quiet delicatessen. For the rest of my life, I would slice bologna and never a word of complaining.
7: What's wrong, Mr. Krausmeyer? Where's my father?
4: Oh, he is in there in that office with a crazy boyfriend of yours who plays baseball and horses.
7: He's talking about Ted Waltham, Mr. Race.
1: The polo-playing Waltham?
7: Yes. Or as Mr. Krausmeyer calls it, baseball on horses. Ted and I are engaged. He owns these buildings,
4: yeah,
7: by the way.
4: Yeah, so if he is such a hot lover boy, why he keeps trying to take your father and me and throw us out with all the poor little baby worms, why?
1: Is Waltham trying to get possession of the buildings?
7: Mm-hmm. You know, it's really very funny. Dad took a long-term lease, but Ted didn't know what the buildings were going to be used for. You see, he's a sportsman, and he has certain very definite ideas, especially about fishing.
1: I think I know what you mean. He's opposed to worm fishing. Many sportsmen are.
7: That's right. He says it isn't cricket. Fishermen should use lures and dry flies. That's his idea of sport. He says anybody can get a fish to bite at a worm.
4: Sport. So it's such a sport that the poor fish should get fooled with a piece of tin or a piece of painted wood. That's a sport. At least if he gets caught with a worm, he has for the last time something to eat.
7: This goes on all the time, Mr. Pace. Oh, here they come now.
8: So, think it over.
9: I thought it over, and there's no use trying to change my mind. A bargain's a bargain. We're staying.
8: Suit yourself. Oh, hello, darling.
7: Hello, Ted. Oh, this is Mr. Race. Ted Waltham.
1: How are you?
8: Hello, Ray. Coming out to watch me play?
7: Mm-hmm. Ready?
8: Yes. Well, goodbye, all. Don't forget, future father-in-law. If things keep going badly, I may be able to take the buildings anyhow.
7: Bye.
4: Race, follow him. That is him. That's the snake in the haystack you are looking for.
9: Don't talk like an idiot, Rodal. Just because he wants the buildings back doesn't mean he's killing stock.
4: So who is killing them, then? Who am I? I can't even stand to talk to him.
9: And I can't stand talking to you. Now, look here, Race. My partner hired you, and it's all right with me if you can find the trouble. If you do, you get paid. If you don't, we don't owe you nothing. Is it a bargain?
1: It's a bargain, Abernathy.
9: All right, then. Take him out and show him through the breeding bed, Rudolph. I'd go with you, but I'm expecting Blake Carlin.
1: Who's Blake Carlin?
4: Another wolf already. We buy from him the cans for shipping the worms. Come. You must see them. Oh, they are the sweetest, fattest, nicest little worms you ever saw in your whole life.
1: Out in the buildings that resembled hothouses, I was given the lowdown on the breeding of worms. Ultraviolet rays, controlled temperatures, and other scientific apparatus combined to keep perfect atmospheric conditions. A pulpy substance like wood shavings filled the beds, and Rudolf Krausmeyer filled me in on the love life of the species.
4: Oh, that's lovely, huh? You know, at first I did not like the business, but when you get to know them, they are so wonderful. Oh, so affectionate. They got personalities just like people, you know. Better even. Oh,
1: I'll bet. Who's that down at the end of the row? Over there.
4: Oh, that's Mr. McDermott. He is in charge of the place.
1: Let's talk to him.
4: Maybe you could, but I tell you something, I can't. I cannot understand him. He has the most terrible accent.
1: I'll try it. Hello.
10: How do you do, sir? Hello, Mr. Grossmeyer.
1: What do these worms feed on?
10: Oh, just the pulp in the beds, that's all.
1: Could they suffocate when packed?
10: Oh, no, sir. The tops of the cans have holes in them for air. I've checked those, too. The holes are all open. They should live for as long as a year after shipping.
1: But they reach the stores dead.
10: I'm afraid that's right.
4: Here is the canning room through this door here. You would like to go in there?
1: Might as well complete the tour. Thanks, McDermott. Here's my card. Call me if anything unusual turns up.
9: Checked every load of pulp. Oh. All right, you finished your inspection?
1: Don't let me disturb you.
11: No, you're not disturbing us. I'm Blake Carlin. I supply the cans, so naturally I'm interested in your investigation, too. Got to keep the customers in business, you know.
9: We've been double-checking the air holes, and they're all right.
4: Yeah, the air holes is all right, but the price is all wrong for the cans. They should be cheaper already.
9: Well, we made a 5-year deal when the cans were scarce, and we'll pay it.
11: It's the best I can do. If you want out on the contract, I'll let you go.
4: We want out.
9: We do not. A bargain's a bargain. Well, Race, any ideas?
1: A few. I'm going home and study up on the habits of worms. Worms I had in mind were the human type, Buddy Tanner and his boss Joey Craig. But like the night crawlers of the insect species, they can be found most easily in the late hours of the night. I curled up with a book on insect life to wait for the coming of midnight when Mark was due to arrive with a car. A few minutes before 12, the phone rang. Hello?
12: Mr. Reyes, this is McDermott, foreman out at the Hook'em Good Worm Company.
1: Oh, yes, McDermott.
12: I've got something to show you. Can I come up?
1: Where are you?
12: Chicago store on Broadway number 59.
1: That's only 3 blocks. Come on over.
12: I'll be there in 5 minutes. Goodbye.
1: Goodbye. The 5 minutes passed and the clock struck midnight. I listened to the beat of it, but there was no sign of McDermott's. Another 10 minutes passed, 15, 20. Then the door banged open.
2: Hey, Race.
1: Oh, I thought it was somebody else, Mark.
2: Look, I'd been here before, but just as I was turning off Broadway at 59, you know what happened?
1: You saw a killing.
2: Yeah. See, a guy comes out of a cigar store, see, and a black sedan pulls up to the curb and goes bang with a sawed-off shotgun. They jump the light, and in a minute, the street is jammed. And the cops come up, and at first, I think it's a gang killing, but it turns out to be just an ordinary Joe, a working guy by the name
1: Named McDermott.
2: Yeah. Hey, wait a minute. He couldn't be on the radio yet, even. How did you know?
1: He was just a poor fish, Mark, hooked by a nightcrawler. Or maybe it was an angleworm, a human worm.

0: And now, back to the adventures of Frank Race.
1: You can't get information from a dead man. Mark drove me down to the morgue, and I identified McDermott's body. We checked the clothing he'd worn, his keys, a few cents in change, and a subway transfer. That was all. Mark said that McDermott had been carrying a small package, but there was no trace of it. It might have been lost in the street, or somebody who wanted it might have picked it up. We went out to the car and headed across town.
2: You know, Race, if that was some racketeer on that slab back there, I wouldn't care.
1: But when it's an ordinary, everyday citizen, you care very much. So do I.
2: A lot of people mixed up in this. What do you think might have bumped them?
1: This was the work of a professional killer. The weapon points to it. So does the kind of car used, plus the fact that he was killed on a very busy street corner, even though it was late at night.
2: Hey, wait a minute. That fits in with the guy who tried to shove you under the car.
1: Buddy Tanner? Yes. Him or somebody else in Joey Craig's gang. But we want the person who paid to have the job done.
2: Yeah, but the only guy which can tell you that is the guy who pulled the trigger.
1: Right. So my plans for the evening haven't changed any. Drop me off at the Underground Club.
2: Oh, brother, we're really getting into something. Look, that place is always jammed with torpedoes and mobsters, and I... Wait. What do you mean, drop you off?
1: I mean, you're not coming in with me.
2: Are you off your...
1: I want them to make a play, and they may not if there are two of us. I have something else for you to do. Find Charter Grant. Get him out of bed if necessary. Ask him to brief you on the details of the partnership between Rudolph Krausmeier and Jabez Abernathy. He's their attorney.
2: Oh, that's fine. Then what do I do? Go back to the morgue and wait till they put you on the empty slab next to McDermott?
1: Oh, I'll be all right, Marcus. Go back to the apartment and wait for me. If I don't show by morning, call police headquarters and ask them to play button-button with Buddy Tanner and Joey Craig.
2: Okay, you say so. I'll take you to the Underground Club. But I hope you don't become a permanent member.
1: The Underground Club, an expensive atmosphere that almost bordered on good taste, but it missed. Most of the patrons belonged to the group who had a lot of trouble explaining their earnings when March 15th rolls around. Others who came there were only slumming, looking over the bad boys. Among those who may or may not have been slumming were a couple of new acquaintances. They hailed me.
3: Race! Oh, Race!
4: Over here, Race, the end of the bar.
1: Oh, hello!
4: Come have a drink.
1: What are you doing here, Gloria? Ted?
4: Seeing how the other half lives. Care for a stinger?
5: Ooh. Dubonnet cocktail, I recommend.
4: Lucky you happened along. I have some business to attend to, and Glory girl here wants to stay and watch the gangsters.
5: Care to take over as my escort, Race?
4: Just stay here alone if you don't. She's a very determined woman.
1: I have a little business myself with the gentleman at the corner table.
4: Oh, Joey Craig?
1: Yes, Joey Craig.
5: Well, that's the same man you just did business with, darling.
4: Why, I had a gambling debt to pay. Well, I'm going.
5: I'll wait here for Race.
4: Good night, Tillen.
1: Don't grow old waiting, baby. My business may take quite some time, or I may leave suddenly.
5: Oh, how interesting. I'll be right here.
1: Suit yourself. Hello, Joey.
6: When I'm sitting at a table, Race, and somebody comes up and joins me without being invited, I always figure it's a pretty stupid guy.
1: Why?
6: Because I might resent the intrusion the hard way.
1: You did that once before, 2 years ago, and I had to break your pretty nose. You lost face with your boys for quite a while.
6: What do you want?
1: You mean, who do I want? One of your boys, Buddy Tanner. He tried to kill me.
6: Very inefficient. I'll cut his salary.
1: He was efficient enough a few hours ago when he killed a workman named McDermott. Where is he, Joey?
4: I'm right behind you. Huh? Don't turn around. There's a gun in your back. Get up and walk out the side door.
6: Yeah, Race. Come on out in the alley. We're having a party. Just for you. Get going. All right, Tanner. Let's go to work.

0: Now, Race, don't touch your head.
1: Oh.
0: You're pretty badly cut up.
1: Oh, they were pistol-whipping me. How'd I get away?
0: When I saw them force you outside, I called the police.
1: Oh.
0: It scared them off. I was able to get you into my car and bring you home.
1: You probably saved my life.
0: Well, I think that might be a fair estimate, even if you did tear me down at the bar.
2: Well, how's patient?
0: He's all right now, Dad.
1: Thanks to your daughter. She thinks fast.
2: Comes from a long line of whale harpooners. Got to think fast. Race, there's a friend of yours outside. You want to see him?
1: Mark Donovan?
2: Yeah.
1: Have him come in.
2: He says come in.
3: Holy cow, look at you. I know it, I know.
0: I'll get you some coffee.
1: What did you find out, Mark?
3: You all right?
1: Yeah.
3: Found out plenty. Look, do you know that there is dough in that wine business? They grossed about a quarter of a million last year. Dollars, that is, not wimes.
1: How about the partnership agreement?
3: Oh, it's a pip. That Krausmeier character, he put up the dough. See, Abernathy had the idea.
1: How much?
3: $20,000. He sold his delicatessen. But look, here's the kicker. They've been at it almost 5 years, see? And at the end of 5 years, if either one ain't happy, he can buy the other guy out for 50 G's.
1: Ah, and if the business stopped paying off, one of them might be unhappy.
3: Mm-mm.
1: Hand me my clothes.
3: Wait a minute, where do you think you're going?
1: To make somebody unhappy.
4: But don't you understand? I don't want to sell my business out. I love the world. And besides, the contract has got yet 2 more months.
1: You'll be out of it in 2 months anyhow. Do as I say and I might be able to clear this up.
4: Oh, this is awful. Look, everybody else, they got under them a cushion to land on, but not me, not me. If it goes to pieces, the business, my partner, he could start over again without me. That Wolfson who plays the baseball and horses, he could rent his buildings to somebody else. And even Carlin with the cans, he could sell them to the salt company.
1: What salt company?
4: Oh, some crazy salt company that puts all the time the salt in the bags. Yeah. Now they got an idea that they sell it in cans, so you could shake it right out and not bother to fill the shaker.
1: All right. Now do as I say and call Abernathy.
4: Oh, how could I dare it to leave those fat little devils? I don't know. I just...
5: Hello?
4: Hello, this is Rhoda.
1: Go ahead.
4: I want you should buy me out right now.
5: Our agreement has 2 more months to run. Like
4: things
5: then, I'll buy.
4: Yeah, but I want to sell now. You don't have to give me the $50,000. I take half.
5: Are you crazy, Rudolph?
4: Yeah, I think so, too.
5: Well, I let you be such a fool. There's 2 more months. And if you want your $50,000, you can have it. But not before then, and not a penny less.
4: A
5: bargain's a bargain. Goodbye.
4: Oh, he's hanging up on me. Now I am out of business. And he said no. He wouldn't do it, he said.
1: Fine. That's all I wanted to know. I'll be seeing you later, Rudolph.
3: So he wouldn't buy Krausmeier out at half price, huh? All right, what does that prove, though?
1: It proves that Abernathy is exactly what he seems to be. A solid New Englander who sticks to his bargains and holds other people to theirs. He isn't ruining the business so he can take it all over. Here, turn this next corner.
3: Okay. All right, wait a minute. The underground club's on this street.
1: Yes, my boy. Turn into the alley and go to the back of the place.
3: Look, you ain't going in there again. You'll have bandages on your bandages.
1: No, Marcus, I'm not going in. We're going to wait for 2 gentlemen who are addicted to side doors.
3: All right, what does that prove, though?
1: It proves that Abernathy is exactly what he seems to be. A solid New Englander who sticks to his bargains and holds other people to theirs. He isn't ruining the business so he can take it all over. Here, turn this next corner.
3: Okay. All right, wait a minute. The underground club's on this street.
1: Yes, my boy, turn into the alley and go to the back of the place.
3: Look, you ain't going in there again. You'll have bandages on your bandages.
1: No, Marcus, I'm not going in. We're going to wait for 2 gentlemen who are addicted to side doors. When they come, I've got a score to settle.
6: That guy Race may show up again.
7: If he does, we'll take him in the car and do the job right. You better ditch that package inside.
3: Now, Mark, get
7: off! Get off! Get off! Get
8: right. And this is the payoff for the poor Irishman.
3: What's the matter, ain't you? Got that guy put away yet, Race?
8: This is one I want to chop up a little.
9: I quit, Race.
8: Who hired you?
3: Nobody. Oh, beauty, real pippin.
1: Thank you, Marcus, my boy. Tie him up and drive him down to police headquarters. Tell the inspector to

0: booked them for McDermott's murder. I'm going after the man who hired them.
1: Okay, who was it? Who?
0: I'll know for sure when I find the package McDermott had. It's hidden inside, if I get it. I'll go pick up the third singer for this trio.
2: Oh. Hello, Race.
0: Hello, Carlin. Manufacturing can seems to call for late hours.
2: Well, I've got a big new account, Race.
0: Canning salt, I heard. You had to cancel all your other business to handle it. But Abernathy wouldn't let you cancel. With him, a bargain's a bargain.
2: So?
0: So, unless you can give them your entire output, you lose your salt company account. That was bad. So you had to figure out a way to put Krausmeier and Abernathy out of business.
2: How could I hurt them? I only supply the cans.
0: I know. Cans like these. A pair of them, and they look the same.
2: Where did you get those?
0: From Joey Craig and Buddy Tanner, who are now in jail, charged with the murder of McDermott. The murder you hired them for when McDermott got wise to your stunt. Here. Watch me. I'll unscrew the top of the cans. Look. Worms in one of them alive. In the other, dead. McDermott found an old can and filled it. Nothing happened. But the latest batch of cans, those are the ones you washed out with a very strong DDT solution before you sent them over, aren't they? DDT to kill the worms before they reach market.
2: That's a silly theory, Race. I'll show you why. It's in this drawer. See?
0: A gun. I see. But you won't use it. You'd pay somebody to kill me if you had a chance, but you can't do it yourself. So I'm going to take that gun away from you.
2: Race, I warn you.
0: Drop it. Drop it!
2: I wouldn't have done it, Race. I just...
0: All right, Carlin. I'll take you down to police headquarters. As Krausmeier said, when a fish gets hooked for the last time, he's at least got a right to something to eat. And you'll be able to order anything you want in the death house.

The Adventures of Frank Race, starring Paul Dubov with Tony Barrett as Mark Donovan, comes to you from Hollywood. Others heard in tonight's cast were Michael Ann Barrett, Gunnar Peterson, Hal March, Bill Crawford, Wilms Herbert, and Dick Ryan. This series is written and directed by Buckley Angel and Joel Murcutt. The music is composed and played by Ivan Dittmars. Be sure to be with us again this time next week for another dramatic chapter in The Adventures of Frank Race. Art Gilmore speaking. This is a Bruce Ells production.

0: Don't touch that dial. We'll be right back in just a moment.
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17: Dragnet, the documented drama of an actual crime. For the next 30 minutes, in cooperation with the Los Angeles Police Department, you will travel step by step on the side of the law through an actual case transcribed from official police files. From beginning to end, from crime to punishment, Dragnet is the story of your police force in action.
19: It was Tuesday, April 8th. It was windy in Los Angeles. We were working the night watch out of narcotics detail. My partner's Frank Smith. The boss is Captain Kearney. My name's Friday. We were on our way to the meet, and it was 9:48 p.m. when we got to the corner of Pico and Clanton, the 617 Club.
20: Let's sit back there, huh?
19: Yeah, it looks all right.
20: What time you got, Joe?
19: 9:49. Why?
20: Well, this watch is giving me trouble.
19: Yeah?
20: I guess it's getting old.
19: You had it clean lately? Maybe that's what it needs.
20: Yeah, a couple of years ago. Ran real good right after that. Just been lately, like I said.
19: I think maybe you ought to have it cleaned again. I was reading where they should be cleaned at least once a year. Did you know that?
20: No, this is getting old, Joe. Had it for almost 23 years. Got it when I graduated from high school.
19: Sure looks like it's still good, doesn't it?
20: Yeah.
21: Yes, sir?
19: Coffee for me, Frank.
20: Yeah, please.
21: Two coffees right away.
20: I didn't see him when we came in, did you?
19: No, we're early. Meet's not supposed to be until 10:30.
20: What's that?
19: I don't know.
22: Drink your coffee. Knock it off.
23: Huh?
22: First thing you know, you're
23: going to
22: have everybody in the place looking at us.
23: I don't care. Let them look. I never wanted to do it. I never did.
22: Yeah, okay, you did. And I'm not going to do about it. Stop falling.
20: Hey, what's going on in the next booth?
19: I don't know. I can't see.
23: Easy for you to say you didn't do it.
22: You're going to stop falling? You bring a lot of attention over here. We're both going to stop.
23: I can't help it. Everybody I see, I think it's a cop. Yeah, a cop who knows all about it.
22: That cheap booze is done. Every time you get a couple of bells and you start up, well, knock it off, huh?
23: Knock it off. If I had to do it over again, it would have been different. I tell you, it would have been different.
20: What do you think, Joe?
19: Oh, it sounds like you had too much to drink. I hope they get out of here. I don't want anything to louse up our buy here.
23: Come on, sure, you can be big man. You got no worries.
22: Come on, let's go.
23: You didn't kill the old lady.
22: Not so loud.
23: You didn't kill her.
19: Because of the high booth walls, we were unable to tell who was doing the talking. As soon as the men got up to leave the place, Frank and I followed them. Frank stopped long enough to call our contact and postpone the narcotics buy. We followed the two men from the bar down the street. They walked up to Spring, and then they split up. Frank followed one of them, I tailed the other. He went directly to a hotel on West 6th Street. He stopped and talked with a hotel clerk, and then he took the elevator upstairs. I checked with the clerk, and he told me that the man's name was Sam Allison. Clerk also told me that Allison had been a resident of the hotel off and on for the past 10 years. He went on to say that every so often Allison would pack up and leave, but that he'd always return. He was unable to give me any information as to how Allison made his living or who the other man might be. 12:10 a.m. I called the office. Frank had checked back in. The man he was following had entered an all-night movie, and in the darkness, Frank somehow had lost him. I went back to the office, and we sent a radiogram to Inspector Charlie Sutton up in San Francisco, requesting all information on unsolved murders in the Bay Area in the last few months. We ran the name Sam Allison through R&I, but we got no make on anyone answering his description. 2:15 a.m. We checked out of the office and went home to get some sleep. The following morning, Wednesday, April 9th, 7:58 a.m., I checked back into the office.
20: That you, Joe?
19: Yeah.
20: The message in the book to call Operator 18 in San Francisco.
19: Would you put the call in?
20: No, I just got in. Figured I'd wait a minute for you to get here.
19: All right, let's take care of it now. Operator 18, San Francisco, please. Joe Friday, Los Angeles Police Department, Michigan, 5211. Yeah, that's right. Probably Charlie Sutton, huh?
20: Yeah.
19: Yes, ma'am? Oh, Charlie? Joe Friday. Yeah. Uh-huh. When? January 15th, huh? Well, how'd it happen? Uh-huh. Yeah. Can you talk a little louder, Charlie? Any description? Yeah, I see. Mm-hmm. Where? You sent it right down to us, huh? Okay, fine. Yeah. Okay, Charlie. No, we don't know. No. Yeah, thanks again. Right, bye.
20: Anything?
19: Yeah, out at Land's End up in San Francisco. Woman was beaten to death. The San Francisco Police Department said that they'd forward all available information on the killing. From what Inspector Charlie Sutton had said, the victim had been robbed and beaten out in the Land's End area. There had been one witness to the murder, and we told the authorities in the Bay City that we would send them stand-up mugs of our suspect, Sam Allison. 9:37 a.m. Frank and I drove over to the hotel on West 6th. We talked to the desk clerk, and then we went upstairs to Allison's room.
20: This must be at 305.
19: Yeah.

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2: Here you go.
3: Thanks. Thanks a lot. Hey, when you guys figure out, let me know what this is all about.
2: What do you do for a living, Allison?
3: Oh, this and that.
2: All right, what's that mean?
3: I work with horses.
2: You a trainer, that it?
3: No, not exactly.
2: A tout?
3: No. See, in that top drawer, there's a little velvet box. You got a collar bar in there. Would you get it for me, huh?
2: Here?
3: Yeah.
2: This the box?
3: That's right. The gold one.
2: Yeah. And what you want?
3: Yeah, thanks. Yeah, I got my shoes.
2: Wait a minute. Which ones do you want?
3: The black ones. It's the only pair.
2: Who were you drinking with last night, Allison?
3: Like I told you, a friend.
2: What's his name?
3: Look, I told you I wasn't going to say anything until I found out what this was all about.
2: All right, Allison, I'm going to lay this out for you. We were in a bar last night, a place down in Clanton. You there?
3: Clanton? Oh, you mean the 617 Club?
2: That's right.
3: Yeah, I was there. So what?
2: We were in the booth next to you. Heard you talk about killing a woman in San Francisco.
3: You're wrong about that.
2: Yeah, sure we are. Let's go downtown.
3: No, I mean it. I don't know what you're talking about. Well, sure, I was in the bar last night, but I don't know anything about killing an old broad up north.
2: Who said she was old?
3: Well, you just did.
2: No, he didn't. Said a woman had been killed. He didn't say anything about her age.
3: Well, from the way you said it, I figured she was old.
2: No, that won't work, Allison.
3: Look, you've got no reason to think that I did that. No, you've got no reason to think that.
2: You admit you were up north about the time it happened. You were in a bar last night talking about it. Now, you seem to know quite a bit about the whole thing for somebody who wasn't involved.
3: Well, maybe I just heard about it, you know.
2: Where'd you hear about it?
3: Well, around. Well, I don't know where, but... Well, I heard about it. Maybe that's what happened. But you guys know it wasn't me. You know that, don't you?
2: Who were you with last night? He the one that did it? Is that it?
3: I don't know. I don't know if he did it or not. I don't know anything about it. All I know is I wasn't mixed up in it. I didn't have anything to do with it.
2: Who's Jack Kenton?
3: Kenton? I don't know any Kenton.
2: Well, he knows you, according to this postcard in your drawer over here.
3: Is that right?
2: Yeah, that's right. Sam, I'll be in town Monday night. Meet you at your hotel. It's signed Jack. There's a return address here, San Diego. Now, who is he?
3: Oh, yeah, Kenton. I forgot for a minute.
2: Well, maybe you forgot that he was with you in that bar last night, too, huh?
3: Well, what happens to me if I do remember? You gonna find out?
2: I don't think so.
4: Was he the man you were with last night?
3: I don't want him to find out. I got big trouble if he does.
2: Isn't that right?
3: Yeah, he's the guy, but don't tell him I said so, will you? You won't tell him, huh? No, Jack would come after me if he knew. He's really off his rocker.
2: He is, huh?
3: Yeah, and he'd kill me if he knew. You guys are gonna have trouble taking him, you know that, huh?
4: We are, huh?
3: Yeah, he's fallen a couple of times before, done big time up a queue. Told me 100 times before, at least 100 times.
2: Yeah, what's that?
3: He'd kill the first cop that came after him.
2: A.M. Frank and I took Sam Allison down to the city hall. He was fingerprinted and mug shots were taken. A pair of stand-up mugs were sent to San Francisco immediately. We contacted the San Diego Police Department and asked them to put a stakeout on the address that was on the postcard we found in Allison's room. In the event this Jack Kenton returned, they were to pick him up and call us. While we talked to them, they ran the name through their files and found that he had a minor record in San Diego dating back some 15 years. A check of our file showed that he'd served time in San Quentin for armed robbery and ADW while trying to commit a robbery. We got out a local and an APB on him. We talked to Allison. He told us that as far as he knew, Kenton was planning to return to San Diego on the preceding night. He couldn't give us any information as to where Kenton had stayed while he was in Los Angeles. 2 p.m. We got a call from San Diego that they'd picked up Jack Kenton. 2:30 p.m., Frank and I checked out a trip car and left for San Diego. We checked in with Lieutenant Mort Gear when we got there, and he told us that Kenton had been seen returning to his home right after we'd contacted them. We drove out to his place and searched it, but we found nothing to tie him in with a murder in San Francisco. 8:30 p.m., we left San Diego and returned to Los Angeles. On the return trip, Kenton was sullen and refused to answer any questions. We took him to the city hall. 1:15 a.m.
5: A lousy deal. You guys are trying to tie a bum rap on me, and you know it.
2: Do we?
5: Sure.
2: You ever do any big time, Kenton?
5: No.
4: Ever been in jail, huh?
5: Nope.
2: That's not what our record says.
5: Well, maybe a couple of tickets for traffic stuff.
4: Book says you served time at Q. How about that?
5: A couple of years, yeah.
2: Don't you figure that as big time?
5: Yeah, I suppose so.
2: Then why didn't you tell us about it?
5: Forgot.
2: You been in San Francisco lately?
5: Nope.
2: You sure?
5: I'm sure.
2: We got a rumble that you were up there around the first of the year.
5: That right?
2: Yeah.
5: Well, you tell your pigeon that he's...

0: Not even a fruitcake if he says I was up in Frisco. A
1: couple other people will say you're up there, too.
0: Yeah, who?
1: A couple of people.
0: Well, they're offering not two if they say that.
1: The officers say so, too.
0: How do they figure that?
1: They got an ident on your picture.
0: I was never picked up in Frisco. They got no picture of me.
2: We got a few.
0: So I done time out L.A.
2: Yeah, you did. When we get a mug, we ship a copy up north. They do the same.
0: That right?
2: That's right.
0: So maybe I'll be big about all this. Admit I was in Frisco around the first of the year. What's that prove?
2: What'd you do while you were up there?
0: I moved around. Went up for vacation.
1: What do you do for a living?
0: A little of everything.
1: What's that include?
0: Like I said, a little of everything.
1: Mm-hmm. What'd you tell the parole board?
0: I tell them I'm a contractor.
2: What do you build?
0: Whatever needs building. I'm versatile.
2: You're pretty smart, too, aren't you?
0: Look, I know my rights. I know that you know that I'm an ex-con. You know it as well as I do. But there ain't no PV tab on my card. I don't go around the corner without telling the board. You got nothing on me for that.
1: They know you in San Francisco?
0: Yeah, like I said, it was for a vacation.
2: Where'd you live up there?
0: Around. Hotel down on Geary.
2: How long were you there?
0: Maybe 3 weeks, month. Got a cigarette?
2: Yeah. Here.
0: Thanks. Thanks. What's this all about, anyway? What's the pitch with was I in Frisco?
2: You remember where you were last night?
0: Yeah, I was up here. I came up to see a friend.
1: Who's a friend?
0: I don't remember.
2: Where'd you see this friend?
0: Bar. Had a couple of drinks, and I went to a movie.
1: What bar?
0: I don't remember. Someplace downtown.
2: Over on Clanton, maybe?
0: Yeah, could be. Like I said, I don't remember.
1: We figure it was the 617 Club on Clanton.
0: You know more than I do.
2: You were there with Sam Allison, isn't that right?
0: Allison? Don't think I know anybody by that name.
1: He says he knows you.
0: Allison? No, I don't think I know anybody.
2: All right, now let's come off it, Kenton. We know you were there. We were in the booth right next to you. We heard you talk about killing the woman in San Francisco. We heard every word you said.
0: Well, you must have been listening to somebody else. You got the wrong pitch all the way around. I wasn't there last night. I don't know any Sam Allison. I didn't kill anyone in San Francisco or any place else.
2: Bartender down there says he knows you. Says you were in the place last night. We saw you there ourselves.
0: You know, you guys ought to lay off that cheap booze. It's beginning to hit your eyes.
1: We got another witness who says you were there. He's willing to swear to it.
0: All right, so maybe I was. What's that proof?
2: Why'd you lie about it?
0: I didn't lie. I just forgot.
2: Maybe you forgot about San Francisco, too. Is that it?
0: No, I didn't forget about it.
2: You said you spent your time up north in the bar. Which bar?
0: Cookies.
2: Where's that?
0: On Kearney.
1: You got any way to prove you were there? This Cookies?
0: Sure. Talk to Cookie himself. He'll tell you.
2: What's his last name?
0: I don't know.
2: You spend all this time with him, you don't know his last name.
0: Cookie, just plain Cookie. That's all you need to know to get a drink.
2: He ever done any time?
0: Not Cookie. He'll do almost anything to make a buck as long as he doesn't have to work for it. But he's never fallen that I know about. He's too busy watering the booze he sells.
2: You ever get down there, Fisherman's Wharf up there?
0: Nope. Never left downtown.
2: Then you couldn't have been down there on January 12th, now could you?
0: How do I know where I was on the 12th? I said I wasn't near the wharf. That means on the 12th, 13th, 14th, as far as you want to go. I don't know how else to say it. I wasn't down on Fisherman's Wharf. That where this woman got it?
2: Might have been, yeah. Doesn't make any difference, though. You didn't leave downtown, did you?
0: No, never left downtown. Geary Street for the hotel, Kearney Street for Cookies, that's all.
1: How about Land's End? Ever get out there?
0: Maybe if I write it out, maybe then you'll get what I'm trying to say. I was always downtown. I never left it. I didn't go to Land's End. I didn't go to Fisherman's Wharf. I didn't go to the tea gardens in the park. I never left downtown.
1: You're sure about that?
0: I've told you. I've told you every way I know how. That's all I can do.
2: Yeah, well, there's something that doesn't jive here, Kenton.
0: What's that?
2: We got a call from San Francisco. They got a girl up there who was out on Land's End on January 15th. She says that she'll identify you as the man who killed the woman that night. She says she's positive.
0: Oh, that's why all this bit about was I someplace on January 12th, huh?
2: Yeah, that's right.
0: Playing it real cozy, aren't you? Well, it won't work, cop. Thanks, but no thanks. I'm having none of it. Now, you guys go and try to figure some other way. You got nothing on me. Nothing, and you know it. Now, if you're tired of playing games, either give me my walking papers or book me. I'm tired. I want to go to sleep.
2: The girl will be here in the morning, Kenton.
0: That's swell. I got to get my sleep then. I want to look real nice for her.
2: All right. Let's go.
0: You know, cop, that's one nice thing about the laws in this state.
2: Yeah?
0: I don't have to do a thing. Just sit and watch. You got to prove it. Any way you slice it, you got to do the work. I don't have to do a thing.
2: Yeah, that's right, Kenton. There's only one little difference.
0: Yeah?
2: We make you and you got to do the time.
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2: A.M. We took Jack Kenton down and had some stand-up mugs made of him and sent to San Francisco. Kenton was booked at the main jail on suspicion of murder. 5:26 a.m. Frank and I checked out of the office and we went home. The next day at 1:30 p.m. we met with Captain Lorman of Homicide Division and talked over the developments with him. Together we worked out a plan that we thought might work in getting Allison to admit to the murder. 4:15 p.m. we had Kenton brought from his cell in the main jail to the interrogation room at the City Hall. We talked to him for 2 hours. He'd admit nothing.
0: Where's your witness? About time she got here, isn't it?
2: She'll be here.
0: We should get this thing over with. I'm getting a little sick of playing ring around a rosy with you boys. Maybe you haven't got anything else to do, but I have.
1: All right. What's so important, Kenton?
0: Got a heavy date down in San Diego tonight. This is Friday, isn't it?
2: That's right.
0: Real doll. Been trying to date with her for a couple of weeks. Finally made it. You guys think I'll be out of here by 6?
2: Depends on what the witness says.
0: How about a cigarette, huh?
1: Yeah. Here you are.
0: I got a match. Cops find anything in my house?
2: What do you mean?
0: When they went through it. Look, I've been through this before. I know the bit as well as you guys do. Fellow falls once, does some time. You cops never leave him alone.
1: You drink much, Kenton?
0: Hmm?
1: You drink much.
0: Yeah, I have a highball once in a while. What's the matter? Something wrong with that? You guys gonna give me a lecture on the evils of alcohol?
1: No, just trying to figure out what kind of a guy you are when you're loaded.
0: Well, I'm a doll. Living doll. Put on lampshades, tell funny stories. Life of the party, that's me.
2: You ever have a crying jag when you've been drinking?
0: Nope.
1: Sure about that?
0: Yeah.
2: The way we got it, as soon as you get a couple of belts in, you start to bawl. Now, how about that?
0: Whoever told you that's lying.
2: Seems pretty sure about it, this fellow.
0: You seem to have a lot of information from this fellow of yours. Who is the guy?
2: A friend of ours.
0: Yeah? He sure isn't a friend of mine. Got an idea who it is. Sounds a lot like my friend Sam.
2: That's so?
0: Yeah, old Sam, the working man's friend.
2: Rumble we got says you were with him the night before last, is that right?
0: Oh, yeah. This is the night you guys were in the next booth and heard all the stuff about me killing the old broad. What's this bit about a rumble? You know it and I do. You picked up Sam, he talked his mouth out to save his own skin. You guys are about as coy as a bulldozer. Why don't you come off it? You're not working with an amateur. I've been around for a long time. I know the angles. You guys got nothing on me. You got nothing because I'm clean. Just want to be big men. Got nothing else to do, so you decided to kill a little time by leaning on somebody. I happen to be around. I got a record, so I fit your program real pretty. Well, get off my back. I've had it. Now, either book me on suspicion and I'll sue you for every last dime you got, or let me go. I got a date I want to keep.
2: That's a nice try, Ken. It won't work.
0: What do you mean?
2: All right, I'll lay out a few things for you. A woman was killed in San Francisco on January 15th. You were in town that day. You got a record for robbery and assault. Woman was robbed and then killed. You got blind one night and you talked all about it. You had a real crying jag and you got worried. You talked about how everybody you saw looked like a cop. They all looked like they knew what you'd done and they were moving to nail you for it. You got a real bad case of the bull horrors. We got a friend of yours who says you could have been the guy. We got an identification from a girl who says you killed that old woman. She's on her way down here now. As soon as she sees you and makes it positive, you had it, mister. Now that's where you sit.
0: You talk real convincing. Makes it sound like you really got something on me.
2: We have, Kenton, and you know it. Let's check and see if that girl's here.
0: Yeah, I will. Got a cigarette?
2: Yeah, here. What's the matter, Kenton? You figure maybe we aren't giving you a snow job?
0: No, I know where I stand. I'm just getting a little worried that maybe this girl might make a mistake. Could happen, you know. It's happened before.
2: Is that right?
0: Sure, lots of time. You know, somebody watches a thing like this, they aren't sure what they've really seen. Some college back east proved it.
2: That's so?
0: Had a deal where one of the students pretended he was going to knock off the teacher. After he'd done it, all the kids gave a different story of what happened. It happens all the time.
2: Yeah. Well, if you didn't do it, then you got nothing to worry about, have you?
0: No, I suppose not. She says she saw the guy, huh?
2: Yeah, that's right.
0: Came all the way down here to look at me, huh?
2: Yep.
0: You figure she's here yet?
2: Should be. Her plane landed an hour ago.
0: Mm-hmm. You say she identified my picture? She said I was the guy?
1: I didn't hear if you just came in, ma'am.
4: That's him. That's the man. He killed her. I saw it. I'd never forget him. That's the man.
0: She's crazy. She's wrong. You know that, don't you? She's wrong.
4: Don't let him touch me. The man's a murderer. He killed the old woman. I saw him. Beat her to death. I saw him do it.
2: All right, lady.
1: Okay, yeah. Frank. All right, Miss Carter. You want to step outside?
4: Oh, yes, please. I want to get away from him. I don't ever want to have to look at him again.
2: How about it?
0: I didn't see her. I didn't see her. I didn't know anybody was around. I didn't mean to kill the old woman. I didn't. You know that, don't you?
1: Yeah, sure.
0: She wouldn't give me her purse. I followed her from downtown, all the way out on the streetcar. I got out and followed her. Right by Sutro's, by the Cliff House. Then I tried to take the money. She wouldn't give it to me. Only about $30. Why didn't she give it to me? $30, it wasn't worth it to her. For $30. It'd have been all right if that girl hadn't seen. I looked, tried to make sure nobody saw. I didn't see her, I didn't.
2: You want to stay with him, Frank, while I get the stenographer?
1: Yeah, Joe, go ahead.
2: Okay.
4: Did it work, Sergeant?
2: Yeah, it worked fine.
4: It's funny, I was scared stiff when I went in. Wasn't sure I could carry it off.
2: Well, it worked fine. He copped out, admitted everything.
4: Well, if there's nothing else, I'll go on back to work.
2: Thanks, Stella. Look, will you tell Cunningham that I'll give him a ring, will you?
4: Yeah. Say, Sergeant.
2: Yeah?
4: Thanks for letting me help. You know, filing packages in R&I gets a little dull now and then.
3: The story you have just heard was true. The names were changed to protect the innocent. On August 17th, trial was held in Department 89, Superior Court of the State of California, in and for the County of Los Angeles. In a moment, the results of that trial. Now, here is our star, Jack Webb.
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0: 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Heard tonight were Ben Alexander, Virginia Gregg, Harry Bartell. Script by John Robinson. Music by Walter Schumann. Hal Gibney speaking.
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1: Johnny Dollar.
2: Niles Hartley, Johnny. Columbia Life.
1: Niles, how are you? I thought you were in Chicago these days.
2: I am. This is long distance. We have one here that's a pimp.
1: Tell me about it.
2: One of our brokers wrote a $50,000 straight life policy on a man named Lane. Mr. Lane up and dropped dead a couple of days ago.
1: Uh-huh.
2: And you'll never guess why.
1: Why?
2: He starved to death.
1: What?
2: Honest. He died of malnutrition.
1: A man could afford to buy that much life insurance, but he couldn't buy himself a hamburger?
2: Interested?
1: Very.
2: Get yourself an airplane, boy. I'll be waiting for you.
0: John Lund in a transcribed adventure of the man with the action-packed expense account. America's fabulous freelance insurance investigator.
1: Yours truly, Johnny Dollar.

0: 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The following is an accounting of expenditures during my investigation of the Chicago fraud matter. Expense account item one, $78.13. Plane fare and incidentals, Hartford to Chicago. I had breakfast at the airport, took the limousine into town, found a hotel room, then checked in with Niles Hartley at the claims division. Chicago's blustery climate seemed to agree with him. He was a little bigger than I remembered, a little ruddier, but efficient as ever.
1: I wrote a special delivery to the insurance commission in Springfield this morning. Explained we were holding up payment pending a routine investigation of the claim.
0: Uh-huh.
1: But the faster we move on this, the better off we'll be, Johnny. They're going to ask questions, and we'll have to get ourselves some answers.
0: They asked any yet?
1: No, but the beneficiary's Lane's sister. Her name is Lydia Staley. She's called them, and she's called us a couple of times wanting to know what's what.
0: Tough?
1: She could be, I guess. She has money of her own, some influence, and so on.
0: A lot of money?
1: Trust stuff. Very comfortably fixed. But she's pretty upset by the whole business. You see, I had to stick my horn in right away and request the coroner to hold the body until we got something done.
0: How so?
1: Lane died on the street with no identification on him. By the time they did find out who he was, a routine PM had already been performed to determine cause. The county was going to bury him.
0: With $50,000 worth of insurance?
1: Yeah. Now, the first thing that occurred to me when I saw this report was that it might not be Lane at all. Besides the malnutrition, here are these findings.
0: Chronic heart condition. Lung history. Stability.
1: Certainly doesn't sound like anybody we'd insure.
0: Well, Lane took a physical before the policy was issued, didn't he?
1: Yeah, sure.
0: Uh-huh.
1: Here's a copy of it. He was 100% okay then.
0: How could he pass it with all these things wrong with him?
1: Good question, Johnny. Like to find the answer?
0: Yeah. What's that doctor's name?
1: Dr. Walter Unger. Suite 1932, Michigan Building.
0: Expense account item two, $3.50. Taxi fare through Chicago's slushy streets to the offices of Dr. Walter Unger, who had been licensed to practice medicine in the state of Illinois in 1946. He was a Northwestern University medical school graduate.
2: And I'd give him a certificate.
0: Married, had two children, and lived in Glencoe, a North Shore suburb.
2: Day and night.
0: His income and practice, according to report, were average.
2: Well, good. Yeah, drop in tomorrow. Goodbye.
3: I'm sorry, Mr. Dollar. You were saying...
0: I'm from the Columbia Life Insurance people, Doctor. Claims Division. I'd like to get some information about a man you examined on July 14th of last year.
3: All right. I hope this won't take long. What is it you want to know?
0: The man's name was Christopher Lane. You happen to remember him?
3: Christopher Lane? No, I can't say that I do, Mr. Dollar. What about him?
0: Well, first I'd like to know... Is this your signature?
3: Mm-hmm. Yes, those are my letterheads. I suppose that's my signature.
0: Aren't you sure?
3: How many people are certain of their signatures? It looks like mine, Mr. Dollar. I can't say for sure that it is or isn't.
0: Well, assuming that it is, what about these notes? Are these in your handwriting?
3: Yes, I would say that was also my handwriting. Mr. Dollar, I'd appreciate it very much if you'd get on with whatever business you have here.
0: According to this, you gave Mr. Lane a complete physical and pronounced him sound.
3: I did. Anything unusual about that?
0: He died 2 days ago, Doctor.
3: I wish you insurance people would buy some books on heart diseases and read them, know them, not take up valuable time. Look here. This patient was 41 years old. If he had no heart condition when I examined him, and obviously he didn't, according to my cardiographic findings, it's entirely reasonable to assume that he could have developed one in a very short time. You people gauge that in your premium.
0: Mr. Lane didn't die of heart trouble, Doctor. He died of malnutrition.
3: Malnutrition?
0: That's what the pathologist at the coroner's office says. Here, look for yourself.
3: Well, he should know.
0: Was it possible for you to overlook that condition at the time you examined him?
3: No. No, if he'd been suffering from malnutrition in any degree, I would have discovered it.
0: According to the coroner's report, he'd been ill for a year or better. Can you explain that, Dr. Unger?
3: No, I can't explain that. I wish I could. All I can say is that I did my job. I examined the man, reported my findings.
0: How about this?
3: Angina. Well, I could have missed that, I suppose. But it's unlikely with the degree of aggravation noted here.
0: Did you x-ray, Mr. Lane?
3: Well, certainly. It's part of the examination.
0: Have you had much experience reading chest x-rays, Doctor?
3: Mr. Dollar, I know my business. If there'd been any lesions in that man's chest, I would have reported.
0: Doctor, just bear with me, please. Again, the coroner's man said they were old lesions.
3: So I notice. I can't explain that either.
0: Well, you can understand why we want to be thorough about this.
3: Yes, yes, I do. And I wish I could help you.
0: You keep a file copy of all examinations?
3: Yes, certainly.
0: I'd like to see your file on this one, if I may.
3: Of course. Anything else?
0: Yeah. Another hour of your time.
3: What for?
0: I'd like to have you look at Mr. Lane's body, Doctor. I could get an injunction.
3: All right. I'll be finished here at 7 o'clock.
0: Expense account item 3, $6.50, more cab fare. To and from City Morgue. Dr. Unger viewed the mortal remains of Christopher Lane and was unable to state definitely whether he'd ever seen the man. The next day, all of the personnel connected with Dr. Unger's office made a trip to the morgue. None of them recognized the body either. However, I had better luck with the elevator operator in Lane's apartment building.

0: Oh. You ever seen this man before, Miss Shattuck?
1: Yeah. Yes, sir. That's Mr. Lane, apartment 2338.
0: You're positive?
1: Oh, yeah. I've seen him every day for almost 2 years.
0: Okay. Want to smoke?
1: I want to get out of here.
0: Sure.
1: I don't know why I'm acting this way. I've seen him that way 100 times.
0: What?
1: I mean, almost like that, out stoned. Only I guess it's because I knew he was just drunk then, not dead.
0: Oh, I see.
1: Well, he was crazy.
0: Was he?
1: Yeah, carrying on the way he did. Oh, feels good to be out here again, cold enough.
0: Yeah.
1: I'll take that smoke now, Mr. Dollar.
0: Oh, sure.
1: Thanks. Yeah, he used to get up around 10 every morning. I'd take him downstairs. He'd look awful, but he was always kind of nice. Polite, you know?
0: Mm-hmm.
1: He'd go out to the store and come back in a little while with a sack of groceries. Find a milk for his cat, some donuts for himself, and some booze. Then he'd just lock himself up in his apartment and stay there all day.
0: Drinking?
1: Oh, yeah. Fried to the ears by noon. I think it was wine.
0: The janitor and the maid, as well as the doorman and the desk clerk, further verified the fact that Lane had been drinking heavily for better than 18 months prior to his death. No one seemed to know why, not even his sister. She turned out to be a woman of 30 or more, well-tailored, well-groomed, and bad-mannered.
2: I wish you'd take your briefcase and get out of here, Mr. Dollar.
0: I'm sorry you feel that way, Mrs. Staley.
2: Chris drank himself to death. I don't know why. I just know he did it. He's dead. He named me his beneficiary. Why don't you pay me what you owe me?
0: We will, Mrs. Staley, if the circumstances are right. So far, we have a reasonable doubt.
2: Oh.
0: And this investigation is for your benefit as much as it is ours.
2: What do you mean by that?
0: When we've satisfied ourselves one way or the other, your claim can be settled.
2: Well, what is it you want to know? I haven't seen my brother in over a year. I can't tell you anything about him.
0: Were you on good terms with him?
2: Of course I was. Left me his insurance money, didn't he?
0: Understands you're a widow, Mrs. Staley?
2: I don't see what bearing
0: that
2: has.
0: Do you have any dependents?
2: No children, if that's what you mean.
0: And the insurance money would have gone to you alone?
2: Let me correct you. The money will come to me alone. I don't know what you people think you can do trying to weasel out of this, but I've already spoken with my attorneys, and they've advised me to sue for an immediate settlement.
0: Are they aware of the facts of this matter?
2: They certainly are.
0: And they still advise you to bring suit?
2: They certainly did.
0: Well, perhaps I can save you some fees and them some time. Who are your lawyers, Mrs. Staley?
2: Never mind. You'll find out soon enough.
0: All right. I'll tell you what I'd tell them. You can pass it on. Your brother could have died quietly in his bed one night, and any doctor would have pronounced him a heart failure, and your claim would have been good. But he made the mistake of dropping dead on a public street, and the police took over. And before he was properly identified, an autopsy had been performed.
2: Yes, and I'm going to sue the city for...
0: And from that autopsy, we know your brother couldn't possibly have passed an insurance examination.
2: But he did pass it, Mr. Dollar. He came to me the day after he'd taken the exam and told me I was his beneficiary.
0: You said you hadn't seen him for over a year. He took the exam last summer.
2: All right. I saw him that one time.
0: He might have come to you, but he didn't come to you about passing that exam.
2: Now listen here.
0: Your brother never took that exam.
2: What?
0: Someone went up to the doctor's office and took it for him. Mrs. Staley, we aren't fools. Now we're going to find out who that someone was and how it was done. We're used to all sorts of tricks in this business, and all sorts of bluffing, too. You can sue us for settlement, you can sue us all over the place. With what we have right now, we'd just love to meet you in a court. I'm talking facts to you, Mrs. Staley, and I wish you'd talk them to me.
2: Get out of here. Get out of here, you cheap snooper, before I call a policeman and have you thrown out.
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0: I started the case with an autopsy report and a dead man who should never have been insured. The doctor who examined him and passed him couldn't explain why. His sister, the beneficiary, explained even less. I left her under the surveillance of a leg man provided by Niles Hartley and decided to talk with the insurance broker who'd written up the policy. His name was Rutherford, and he looked insurance from the top of his iron gray hair to the tips of his highly polished brown shoes.
1: I suppose you're Mr. Dollar?
0: Mr. Rutherford?
1: Yeah, come in. I was surprised when you called me.
0: We're trying to wrap this thing up, Mr. Rutherford.
1: I understand. I'll tell you, I've been writing insurance for 17 years, Mr. Dollar, and this is the first time anything like this has ever occurred to me. Sit down.
0: I believe you, Mr. Rutherford, and your record.
1: Oh? You've looked into me?
0: Well, you know, we have to on a thing like this. Just a matter of routine checking.
1: Yeah.
0: I'm here to find out all I can about the circumstances under which you sold the policy to Mr. Lane.
1: Mm-hmm.
0: He was a bachelor. He lived in a fairly nice apartment on the Gold Coast. No dependents. I'd like to know what made him a prospect.
1: Well, actually, it's more of a personal thing, I suppose. Mrs. Rutherford and I were interested in buying a home in Wilmette a couple of years ago. It was one we liked on Sheridan Road. The agent happened to be this man, Lane. That's how we became acquainted.
0: Oh?
1: Lane was in the real estate business on and off. Actually, he didn't really have to work for a living at all. He had a fairly comfortable income from trusts set up by his father.
0: Did he do very well in real estate?
1: Well, I don't really think so. I don't think he worked hard at it.
0: You met him when you were out to buy a house. Did you buy it?
1: No. My wife died suddenly, and I had no need to buy a house.
0: But he bought insurance from you.
1: Yes, eventually.
0: You say this was a couple of years ago.
1: Mm-hmm.
0: Did you try to sell him right away?
1: Oh, I don't recall. I called him now and then, had him over for dinner. I was surprised, frankly, when he decided to buy.
0: Uh-huh. What kind of a man was he?
1: What do you mean?
0: Well, your opinion, Mr. Rutherford.
1: Well, just a client, Mr. Dollar. I treated him the same as any other client.
0: How did he look?
1: Hmm?
0: Well, pale, thin, healthy, emaciated. What?
1: He looked fine to me.
0: Hmm. I noticed you arranged for the examination.
1: Yes.
0: How well do you know Dr. Unger?
1: Just slightly. You know, the physician is supposed to be an impartial third party, and when a client has to be examined by a physician, I send him to Dr. Unger, that's all. I get a Christmas card from him every year.
0: Mm-hmm. I see. You say you had Lane over for dinner a few times.
1: Yes, when my wife was alive.
0: Did he drink much on those occasions?
1: I don't recall. Why?
0: His malnutrition resulted from an alcoholic condition. All drinking. No eating.
1: Lane, an alcoholic?
0: He sure was. Had been for years. Can I use your phone?
1: Yeah, help yourself.

0: Johnny Dollar, Niles.
1: Oh, glad you called, Johnny. I'm trying to reach you.
0: What's up?
1: Mrs. Staley's fighting back.
0: Huh?
1: Her lawyers served notice on us an hour ago.
0: Well, nothing to worry about there. Just a bluff.
1: Oh, but this wasn't. She made the coroner release her brother's body. Took it to a crematorium. Exhibit A's a pile of ashes by now.
0: Oh. I can try something here.
1: We'll try it.
0: Right. Mr. Rutherford.
2: All finished?
0: Yeah. Mr. Rutherford, I'm afraid you're in a little trouble.
2: What are you?
0: You couldn't have written that policy or known Christopher Lane without being aware of his drinking habits.
2: Now, see here, Dollar. I've been an insurance broker for a good long time, and no one has ever questioned my integrity.
0: And I think that's what you were banking on, your reputation. I'm sorry for you, Mr. Rutherford, but there had to be a collusion here, and you're the logical party. You arranged for someone to take Lane's examination. You were going to split with...
2: Oh!

0: the 3 minutes it took me to get my breath inside of me and my feet under me, he was well away and out of sight. I used his telephone a second time. I told Niles Hartley what had happened and then made a beeline for Lydia Staley's place.
1: What do you want?
0: I'm here to tell you about all the trouble you're in, Mrs. Staley. Rutherford's given it away.
1: Given what? What are you talking about?
0: About an insurance policy that was written up and issued in your brother's name under fraudulent circumstances. You're the one who stood to gain most, but you had to have help to pull it off. Rutherford helped you.
1: I don't know anybody named Rutherford. Now, look here,
0: you look here. Rutherford just slugged me and beat it, but he isn't going to run far. Principally because he doesn't know how to run. He'll cool off, and he'll begin thinking about all this business in a new light. A few minutes ago, it dawned on him what he'd done. He'd kicked his whole lifetime right out the window. He's been found out. He's lost all around. And he's going to be mad. And you're the one he's going to be mad at.
1: I told you I don't know anybody named Rutherford.
0: Well, then I'll tell you. He'll probably want to kill you.
1: Oh.
0: Do we talk now?
1: I don't see why. I've done nothing wrong.
0: Who took that physical for your brother?
1: He took it himself.
0: You got your brother drunk enough to sign the insurance papers, didn't you?
1: I had nothing to do with them.
0: Okay, Mrs. Staley. We'll get it all from Rutherford.
1: Yes. Why don't you do that?
0: In the meantime, I hope you sleep well, knowing what you've done.
1: I've done nothing. And you'll never prove any of these things you've been saying. Never.
0: And for 2 days, it looked as if she might have been right. There was no way to involve Mrs. Staley without a statement from Rutherford. In the name of the company, Niles Hartley filed charges on attempted collusion against him, and a warrant was issued. The Chicago police were unable to find him anywhere. His apartment was watched 24 hours a day, as well as Mrs. Staley's residence. The case was stalemated. We couldn't locate Rutherford, but he found us. Johnny Dollar.
2: This is Earl Rutherford.
0: Where are you?
2: Never mind. Dollar, they all know about me around Niles' office, huh?
0: Just Niles and me.
2: I'd like to explain some things to you so you can pass them on to Niles. I'd like him to know why I did it, and, before I leave town.
0: He won't get far. There's a warrant out for you.
2: I can get away, all right.
0: Rutherford, Columbia doesn't want to prosecute you on these charges. The notoriety would be bad for them. If you'd make a statement, sign it, I think I could talk them into dropping the whole matter.
2: Maybe we'd better get together.
0: Come on over.
2: No, I'll meet you at the Dearborn entrance to the Drummond.
0: 15 minutes?
2: I'll be there.
0: Right. When I pulled up in a cab 12 minutes later, he was waiting for me at the curb in front of the Drummond. He was still wearing the same clothes he'd had on in his apartment. He needed a shave, and judging from the circles under his eyes, he hadn't slept much. He was pale and shaken. Expense account item 4, 51 cents. Coffee and donuts for both of us.
3: I met Lydia right after Miriam, my wife, died. My children are both grown and married and have lives of their own. I guess I was very lonely.
0: Sure.
3: I became interested in Lydia, and we had a great many things in common. Seemed like the thing to do. I asked her to marry me.
0: Nothing wrong with that.
3: You don't understand. She laughed at me.
0: No, I don't understand.
3: I guess I'm not an exciting man, a witty one, or... She made me feel as though all my life had been hopeless, a waste. And I'd missed a great deal. I asked her, Mr. Dollar, what is it? What do you want out of life?
0: Is that when she brought up the proposition?
3: I guess that's what gave her the idea. The trusts pay her $500 a month for life, and my commission's come to that. We could have lived very comfortably on $1,000, but Lydia talked of traveling, of Europe, of clothes. I don't know, things her family had had once.
0: She wanted $50,000 in cash instead of money just trickling in every month, huh?
3: I suppose so.
0: I didn't understand her motive at first, but go on.
3: Well, she told me about her brother Christopher. He was a drunk. The doctors in New York gave him 2 years. I paid a man $100 to go to Dr. Unger's office and take the physical.
0: What's the man's name?
3: I wouldn't tell you that, Mr. Dollar. He's not involved in anything, and I don't want to get him into any trouble.
0: After Lane was insured, you were going to wait for him to die?
3: That was the general idea. Once I'd done it, it was too late to turn back. I mean, I wanted to at times, but a cancellation on a policy that size would have been hard to explain.
0: You're leaving something out. She had you, didn't she?
3: Hmm?
0: You were the goat. Legally, she was clear, right?
3: Yes. She still is, isn't she?
0: Unless you write all this down, we can hold it over her head to prove collusion.
3: You speak to Niles?
0: He'll go along. The charges will be dropped if you'll make a statement.
3: Okay.
0: Enclosed find notarized statement of Earl Rutherford explaining his part in the attempted collusion regarding policy 678JN23L. True to his word, Niles hardly dropped charges against Rutherford upon receipt of the enclosed. Rutherford settled his affairs and left Chicago the following day. When Mrs. Staley was shown a carbon of the enclosed statement, she instructed her attorneys to withdraw suit. The night I was to leave town, I called at her apartment to have her sign a release of all claims.
4: Help me, Mr. Dollar.
0: Which way did he go?
4: Help me. Please, help me.
0: I carried her to the couch, did what I could. While startled tenants phoned for an ambulance and the police. After that, I began looking around. I found a dark stain on the windowsill leading out onto the fire escape, and on the floor, a blood-stained letter opener. There was no gun anywhere in sight. I decided that if I'd been stabbed with a letter opener, it'd be easier to try 3 flights up to the roof than 14 down to the alley. I was right. Earl Rutherford was hanging over the top ledge of the building, firing down at me. I ducked into a window frame, 1 flight away from him.
5: Get away from me, Dollar!
0: You know I won't, Rutherford. You missed by a mile. You'll have to come down. It's the end of the line for you.
5: Don't do anything foolish.
0: I'm coming up after you.
5: Come on, then. I'll be waiting for you.
6: Good shot, Dollar.
0: Can you walk?
6: No.
0: Why did you do it, Rutherford? You were clear. You were free. You didn't have to...
6: I didn't tell it all, Dollar. She told me tonight. Laughed at me. Said she was planning to run away with someone else when she got the insurance money.
0: Oh, I see.
6: She just used me all along.

Earl Rutherford died on the way to the receiving hospital. Mrs. Staley was dead when I got back to the apartment. Expense account item 5, $53. 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Item 6, same as item 1. 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Yours truly, Johnny Dollar.

0: Yours truly, Johnny Dollar, stars John Lund in the title role and was written by E. Jack Newman with music by Eddie Dunstetter. John Lund can currently be seen in the Universal International picture Just Across the Street. Featured in tonight's cast were Jack Moyles, Edgar Berrier, Peggy Weber, Mary Lansing, and John McIntyre. 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

0: This is the story of a man known the world over as one of the most daring and resourceful characters in the history of detective fiction. A man whose name has become a symbol of the triumph of right and justice over the sinister forces of crime and lawlessness. A man recognized as one of the great masters of deduction. Nick Carter, Master Detective. Today's baffling case,
1: The Witch of Dunderberg Mountain.
0: Another exciting chapter dramatized from the life story of Nick Carter. In just a moment, we'll find how a curious old moldy coin lured Nick Carter into a strange community, brooded over by Dunderberg Mountain and a collection of macabre superstitions. 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Today's thrilling adventure starts in the usual place, the gloomy old brownstone mansion at the corner of 4th and 5th. Yes, looking at that comfortable old Victorian mansion with its gay flowered window boxes, its shiny brass door knocker and the bright and glistening windows, no one would ever guess that those panes are bulletproof, the doors, windows, and chimneys burglar-proof, and that on the top floor is probably the world's best-equipped laboratory for the scientific study of crime. As a matter of fact, our master detective is at this moment closeted in his laboratory, while Patsy Bowen, his efficient and long-suffering secretary, holds the world at bay in his second-story office and consulting room. Finally, the hidden door that leads to a secret passageway creaks open, and enter Nick Carter.
2: Patsy, will you get that blame thing fixed?
3: Not me. The way you gumshoe around without making a sound gives me the jumps. Every time I think I'm in a perfectly empty room and suddenly look up and see you at that old roll-top desk which you won't let me throw out, as if you just materialized out of thin air, it makes my heart do nip-ups.
2: Yes, Patsy, your grammar's a bit thumb-diddled, but I think I get your drift. You want me to stamp around and bump into furniture like the average man?
3: I do not. Tell me, did you finish whatever it was you were puttering around with up in the laboratory?
2: I did. I examined the shirt the man accused of the Pemberton murder was wearing the night Daly Pemberton was killed.
3: But that shirt had been washed and ironed here.
2: Quite so. The murderer made the common mistake of believing that a thorough washing and boiling would eliminate traces of his crime. But not with the modern benzidine test, sweetheart.
3: No? Oh?
2: Took me less than three drops to reveal the presence of bloodstains. Mr. Pemberton's blood.
3: You needn't look so pleased.
2: I'm always pleased when I've managed to end a criminal career. Murder so often becomes a habit. Well, anything happened when I was upstairs?
3: Anything, everything. The mayor called, the head of freedom from Moravia called, Lieutenant Riley called, the butcher called.
2: Trivia, all trivia. Anything worth bothering about down in the waiting room?
3: Mrs. DeLacy Trump's pearls.
2: What about them?
3: Stolen.
2: Tell her to report to insurance company.
3: She can't. Seems some gigolo swiped them. She doesn't want her husband to find out.
2: Not interested.
3: Old Mr. DeWitt Hemingway's second wife has run away.
2: You should have done it years ago. Not interested.
3: Mr. Roger Winthrop, author and lecturer, has taken a house in some forsaken spot up the river. He's writing a history of the folklore and superstitions of the Catskills. He wants you to...
2: I never collaborate. Besides, what I know about the River Valley superstitions, and they're plenty gory, he can dig out of the records for himself. Not interested.
3: Will you not jump to conclusions, Nick? He does not want you to collaborate. His servant has been hexed. The local witch has put a curse on him.
2: And he's had a succession of headaches or corns or something. Tell him to wear an asafoetida bag. I believe that's a usual...
3: It's too late. The servant, whose name was Jacob, died about dawn this morning. A violent and horrible death. His last words were something about a descent into hell.
2: Well, why didn't you say so?
3: You wouldn't let me.
2: Send Mr. Winthrop up.

0: Hi, Angel Face.
1: Butch, Mr. Carter will see Mr. Roger Winthrop.
0: You mean the guy with the ribbons on his glasses?
1: Right the very first time.
0: Okay, Mr. Winthrop. Hey, he's halfway up the stairs already.
2: Athletic for an author, huh, Patsy?
1: Come in.
3: Mr. Carter, Mr. Nick Carter, where is he?
2: Right behind you.
3: Oh, Mr. Carter, I am...
2: I know, Roger Winthrop.
3: Author. I'm now engaged in collecting data for my latest novel. In fact, I have already...
2: Has this novel anything to do with your servant's death?
3: Why, no.
2: Then skip it.
3: Of course. But if it weren't for the novel, I never would have rented the old Brockenhaus. And we'd never have met the old witch.
2: You said witch?
1: He did.
2: You keep out of this, Patsy.
1: What old witch do you mean, Mr. Winter?
3: Who is this,
1: I'm Nick Carter's secretary, amanuensis, general factotum, and the lady who sews the buttons on his shirt.
2: Now, let's get back to the witch. She sounds more... interesting.
1: Thanks.
3: Of course, I don't actually think she is one. Still, the natives who live around the Brocken farm are quite convinced of the fact. It seems she's placed a curse on people before this. Mostly young boys who taunted her or stole her fruit. Young William Tappan was thrown from his father's farm horse and dragged twice round the barn. Hendrik Vandervoort fell out of an apple tree and broke his arm. And Johnny Upsendyke had scarlet fever and jaundice both at the same time.
1: Seems to me I've heard of accidents like that happening to kids even without their being hexed.
2: Yes, Patsy, but that's not the significant part of the narrative.
1: What is?
2: The boys' last names. Tappan, Vandervoort, Upsendyke. I take it, Mr. Winthrop, the old Brocken farm you've rented is in a Dutch community.
3: It is. Up the river at the foot of the Donderberg. Wild, hag-ridden country.
2: Mm-hmm.
3: Those families settled there before the Revolution and have married and intermarried ever since. All but the Brockens. They seem to have been disliked right from the beginning. Some say they aren't Dutch at all, but Hessians.
2: Yes. Let me see. Brocken. Isn't that the name of that mountain in Germany where all the witches are supposed to gather on Walpurgis Nacht?
3: Yes, that's why the Brockens are said to have settled where they did. Because old Donderberg, the local mountain, bears a strange resemblance to the Brocken.
2: I see.
3: Local gossip has it that on the eve of May Day, which as you know is Walpurgis Nacht, all the family and their cats, they've always had black cats, would swoop up the chimney on broomsticks and fly away to Donderberg Mountain for some sort of witch's Sabbath.
2: Then this witch who's supposed to have hexed your servant Jacob is, I gather, one of the famous Brockens.
3: She's the last of them. Miss Hermina Brocken is an old maid, and when she dies, the family will be extinct. And high time, too, if you ask me.
2: Now, you don't really think she's a witch.
3: No, but she's a vindictive, highly neurotic, I might even say dangerous female.
2: And you think she killed Jacob?
3: I do. She laid a hex on him last week. Made a rag doll out of an old scarf of his she managed to steal. She named the doll Jacob, of course, and then began sticking pins into it. And last night, or rather early this morning, he died.
2: Tell me exactly what happened.
3: Well, I'd rented the Brocken house for the summer. It seemed to have the sort of weird, not to say sinister, background I needed for my novel.
1: Did Miss Hermina go with the house, Mr. Winter?
3: Oh, no, no. She and her cat moved out to a sort of farmer's cottage.
1: Oh.
3: I insisted on that. I can't abide cats. Well, as I was saying, last night I was in my study scribbling away the better part of the night. It was a peculiarly black night, you may remember. This is what is called the dark of the moon.
2: Yes, yes, I know.
3: Well, finally I became aware that everything was unusually quiet. And then I realized I'd worked through the entire night, and this was that queer, unearthly silence that comes just before the dawn. Suddenly, I was conscious of a dull, muffled thud. A thud that was almost a clang. What was that? Curious how strange sounds become at night. Sounded like the clang of a coffin lid. Better lay off work for tonight, Winthrop, old boy. First thing you know, you'll be imagining ghostly footsteps. Good Lord, what's that? Something's coming round the corner of the house. That's the tool house door. Someone's trying to get in. Oh, this is ridiculous. Better go see what it is before my imagination makes a fool of me. I'll take the lamp. It's probably nothing at all. Just the wind rattling the lock. But there isn't any wind tonight. Pull yourself together, Winthrop. Down the steps to the woodshed. Yes, something is moving the lock. Someone's out there. Wait till I unlock the door.
4: I'm done for.
3: Jacob, what are you doing out here this time of night? Jacob, what's wrong with you?
4: Don't go near it. Don't go. She's right. It goes straight down to hell. But I...
3: Good Lord, he's having convulsions. Jacob.

0: And what happened then, Mr. Winthrop?
1: Jacob died right there in my arms. It was horrible. As the death rattle left his throat, his right hand relaxed and something rolled to the floor with a metallic clink. I picked it up and brought it here, thinking it might serve as a clue to this whole horrible business.
0: Let me see.
1: Here.
0: Black with age. Looks like a metal slug of some kind. Betsy. How about giving this a going over with that metal polish you keep around for polishing up doorknobs?
2: With pleasure. It's right here in this drawer. I keep it handy, Mr. Winthrop, because all the hardware in this old house is brass. And I always say, what's the good of having real brass furnishings unless
0: not
2: you keep them well...
0: Not interested, Betsy. Postpone the housekeeping. Well, Mr. Winthrop, from your description of Jacob's death, the panting, the dragging footsteps, and the final convulsions, I'd say he was probably poisoned. No possibility of suicide, I suppose.
1: Of course not. It was the witch, Miss Hermina Brocken. I told you she'd put a curse on him.
0: Curses don't cause convulsions, Mr. Winthrop.
1: I never said they did. The point was, she hated Jacob enough to want him dead.
0: Why?
1: Well, I suppose it was my fault in a way. I told Jacob to make up to the gold girl in order to get her to tell him all the local ghost stories. He unearthed plenty. Some of them, like the Headless Horseman and the crew of Hendrik Hudson who go bowling in the mountains whenever there's a storm, have already been recorded by Washington Irving.
0: Yes, yes.
1: Then there's the two spectral riders who are supposed to be the ghosts of Major Andre and General Benedict Arnold. They met and rode through that territory, you know, the night Arnold sold out to the enemy.
0: Yes, yes.
1: Then there's the story of a lost treasure that's supposed to be cursed, not to mention a Batwoman and a black vulture who appears whenever there's to be a death in the valley.
0: Interesting, but irrelevant. Why did Miss Brocken hate Jacob? Certainly not because you worried those stories out of her.
1: Well, no. As a matter of fact, I rather imagine Jacob overdid his attentions to the old girl. When she discovered he had a wife and five children in the Bronx, well, she turned on him like a vixen. It was all Peter and I could do to tear him away from her. She was trying to scratch out his eyes.
2: Hell hath no fury and so forth.
0: Quiet, Betty. Just who is Peter, Mr. Winthrop?
1: A local character who does the gardening for me. He's, well, not exactly bright, but he can make anything grow.
0: How does he get on with Miss Brocken?
1: Scared to death of her. Carries a piece of cold iron in his pocket all the time he's around the place. If you touch cold iron, you know, a witch can't harm you.
2: Speaking of cold metal, how's this for a handsome hunk of stuff? It shines better than our doorknobs now that I've got the tarnish off.
0: Well, very interesting. That coin, Patsy, is gold.
2: What?
0: A British guinea, to be exact, minted in the reign of George III. In those days, coins like this were called traitor's gold.
2: For Pete's sake, why?
0: Every British soldier who brought in a member of Washington's army received one of these. And every member of Washington's forces who gave himself up got one, too.
2: Where in the world do you suppose Jacob got hold of it?
0: To answer that, we'll have to make a visit to the Dunderberg. Yes, Mr. Winter, I think you brought us a problem that's even more interesting than you suspect.
3: Just what is the significance of the piece of Drayter's gold found clutched in the dead man's hand? Is it connected in any way with the strange events which are happening in the shadow of old Dunderberg Mountain?
4: 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As we pick up Nick Carter and Patsy, they are following Roger Winthrop along a desolate country road to the Brocken farm, where Winthrop's servant, Jacob, has recently died a violent death. It is twilight, and the sinister hulk of the Dunderberg Mountain broods over the landscape.
2: I'm not surprised that people who live around here believe in witches and curses and hidden treasure, Mr. Winthrop.
1: If you'd spent a couple of months around here the way I have, Miss Bowen, you'd believe in superstitions, too. Things like that don't seem possible back in the midst of the city's traffic. But up here, time seems to stand still. Here, people are still living in the Dark Ages.
0: I noticed as we came along, most of the barns had hex signs painted on them.
2: Nick, have you noticed the clouds gathering behind that mountain?
0: Yes. I imagine the old Dutchman will start their game of ninepins any time now. Hope we reach your house, Mr. Winthrop, before the storm breaks.
1: It's just over the next rise, Mr. Carter. Here's the gate behind the lilac bush.
0: Well, not what you'd call in very good repair. After you, Patsy.
2: Thank you.
1: That's the house down there in the hollow. And that's Peter sitting outside the toolhouse door. I gave him strict instructions not to let anyone move the body until you arrive. I know you detectives prefer to find your clues undisturbed.
0: It's sometimes helpful.
2: Why doesn't Peter sit inside the toolhouse?
1: Because he's afraid of the dead. There's a superstition around here that the soul of anyone who's died a violent death is afraid of being alone and always tries to take along a companion.
2: Oh, what's that?
0: Something up there in that tree. That's there, silhouetted against the sky. A black cat.
1: It's Miss Brocken's Hecuba. They're inseparable. If that cat's around...
0: Then the Brocken female isn't far behind. I wondered who's been following us the last quarter mile.
2: Nick, I didn't see or hear a thing. You don't mean she's invisible or something?
0: Calm yourself, Patsy. I'll admit she's kept out of sight, but no disembodied spirit breaks twigs and rustles dead leaves. She's been perfectly audible to anyone that took the trouble to listen. Hear that? She just stepped on a loose pebble.
2: My teeth are chattering so I couldn't hear an avalanche. Oh, Nick, I don't like this place.
0: Easy, Patsy. Oh, here comes Peter. Poor guy, he looks relieved to see us.
5: I thought you was never coming. I told you I wouldn't stay if you didn't get back before nightfall.
1: But we did, Peter. This is Mr. Nick Carter, the famous detective. He'll find out what killed Jacob.
0: The light's fading fast. Better make our examination before it's completely dark. Oh, Patsy, it may not be nice. You want to stay out here?
2: With that woman and her cat crawling through the bushes? And a storm coming up besides? Oh, thank you. I'm coming inside, no matter what's in there.

0: Hold the flashlight steady, Bessie.
1: It's horrible, isn't it, Nick?
0: Extreme rigor mortis and marked tetanic constriction of the muscles. Jaws too firmly clamped together to permit any investigation of the oral cavity. We can take a look at the inside of the lips. Well, the poison, whatever it was violent, but I don't think it was administered by mouth.
1: No.
0: Now, let's see. Rust on the instep of the shoes between the sole and heel. Heavy boots and corduroy trousers, no, but in the lower limbs. Ah, hands bare. Yes, look here. The two small punctures on his right thumb.
1: Yes.
0: Winthrop, help me roll back a sleeve.
2: Right, Mr. Carter.
0: Ah, here we are. Two more. And here again. And again. And all the punctures have already started the gangrene. That's how the poison entered the body.
1: Oh, how awful.
3: It's the evil eye. Those two dents. It's the mark of the evil eye. They burn straight through you until you're dead.
0: Interesting idea, Peter. But what killed Jacob was quite a bit more deadly than any evil eye.
1: You mean you know who killed him?
0: Definitely. The question now is to find where the killer's hiding.
1: But, Nick,
0: let's see if we can get a line on how Jacob spent his last 12 hours. Get the small microscope out of my zipper case, will you, Patsy? Oh, and you might prepare a few slides.
1: Right, you are, Nick.
2: Just exactly what are you doing that for, Mr. Carter? Cleaning the dead man's nails, I mean.
0: A good scientific detective, Mr. Winthrop, can pretty well deduce from what he finds under any person's nails where that person has been and what he's done for some time previous. Oh, a slide, please, Patsy.
1: Here you are.
0: This is my most powerful lens, of course. This flashlight isn't as strong as one could wish. Still.
1: You had anything, Nick?
0: Yes. Quite a few things. He ate a piece of chocolate cake for dinner, with his fingers, of course. Sawed quite a bit of wood, minute bits of sawdust.
2: That was yesterday afternoon.
0: He also plucked a chicken recently and polished the furniture. Tiny globules of very fine oil. But the most interesting ingredient in the whole collection is a certain tiny spored mold or fungus. A great deal of it, as a matter of fact.
1: Maybe he went out picking wildflowers in the woods.
0: No. This particular fungus only grows in places where there's a great deal of moisture and where sunlight never reaches. Any place like that around here, Mr. Winthrop? Basement? Springhouse?
2: No. The basement's bone dry and there is no springhouse.
0: How about a well?
2: There are few enough improvements on the place. No electricity, no telephone. But we do have a hand pump in the kitchen sink.
0: Which means if there's a well under it, Jacob couldn't very easily get down into it.
2: I'd say it would be absolutely impossible. Wait a minute. There's some sort of boarded up stonework with a padlock out back of the barn. I remember someone told me it's a condemned cistern or well of some sort.
3: Yeah, that's the witch's well. You'd be wise to stay away from it. It's the way straight down to hell.
0: The way to hell?
3: Yeah.
0: Weren't those Jacob's last words before he died?
2: Why, yes, Mr. Carter.
0: Come on, show me the place. Unless I'm very much mistaken, that's where we'll find the answer to this problem. At the bottom of a well.

0: Sounds as if Henrik Hudson's crew had started a game of ninepins.
1: Oh, that means there's evil abroad tonight.
2: Nick, I just remembered something.
0: Now what?
2: Isn't tomorrow the 1st of May? That means this is Walpurgis night.
0: When witches ride and graves give up their dead.
3: Yeah.
0: That one sounded like a strike.
4: This is the system, Mr. Carter, or whatever it is.
0: I thought you said it was padlocked, Mr. Winthrop.
4: It always has been.
0: Not now. The lock's lying on the ground. And the staples are all bent and twisted. Looks as if someone had broken it.
2: And the cover's been moved recently, too. Look here, Nick. These scratches on the stone.
0: Patsy, I do believe you're finally beginning to notice things.
2: You know where you can go, don't you?
1: Yeah, that's just where you will go if you get too interested in that well.
0: Now, look here, Peter. You're a big boy now. You don't really think Miss Brocken's a witch?
1: I know she is.
0: Ever see her ride a broomstick?
1: No, but I've seen her go down this well.
0: When was this?
1: Winter nights. Me and my brother Timmy would hide in the hay of that old barn and wait for her to come along. First we'd hear the scrape as she pulled off the lid, and then we'd see her climb down inside with the lantern in her teeth and that old black cat sitting on her shoulder.
0: Why do you think she did it? Climb down inside, I mean.
1: To get warm, of course. It's nice and cozy in hell on a winter's night.
0: She never went down in summer?
1: No, why should she? It's hot enough right here in the valley in summertime.
0: Very interesting observation, Peter. And it verifies my hunt just how Jacob was killed and why.
4: What do you mean, Mr. Carter?
0: Help me pull the lid off this well and I'll show you. Here, take that side.
4: Right, I have
0: here. There. That does it. Now, Patsy, give me that flashlight.
2: Here you are.
0: Thanks. Now, let's see what we've got. Ah, yes. Notice those rusty spikes driven into the stonework to form a sort of ladder? And notice where the rust has been scraped recently. That's how Jacob got it in his boots. He followed Miss Brocken's example and climbed down into the well. You'll also notice that the stones are covered with that curious fungus we found under his neck.
2: Nick, she's watching us. Over there under that apple tree, and the cat standing on her shoulder.
0: We've been waiting for you, Miss Brocken. I think you can tell us how Jacob died.
5: I can. It was his own greed killed him. I warned him no man could go down there and live.
0: You knew he'd die if you went down into the well, and yet you let him go.
5: I did not. I refused him the key, I did. But he broke open the lock like a thief when no one was looking. He wouldn't listen, and so he had to die. And I'm not sorry.
4: You killed him, you old...
0: Easy, Winthrop. Miss Brocken isn't responsible for Jacob's death.
4: Then who is? You said yourself he was poisoned.
0: Quite right. And I think if I drop this rock down into the well, we may rouse the killers.
5: Aye, if you do, they'll play you their devil's tattoo.
2: Oh, Nick, be careful. I'm afraid.
0: Here goes the stone. Now let's...
2: Oh, Nick. Nick, I heard it.
4: Good Lord, what is it?
0: Rattlesnake. Forget, this is rattlesnake country. And I rather imagine there's a rattlesnake nest down there.
5: Aye, that there is. Old ones and young ones, the darlings. I told Jacob not to go down in that well. I told him he'd go to hell, but all he cared for was gold. And so he's dead. Dead! Dead! And I'm glad!

0: Dick, there's one thing I still don't understand about that Dunderberg mystery. Why did Jacob go down into the well?
1: And why wasn't Miss Brocken bitten when she did the same thing?
2: I'll answer the last question first. Miss Brocken was careful to make all her descents into the well in winter.
0: So what?
2: You see, when snakes hibernate, they become cold and almost lifeless. Ask any snake charmer. It's an old trick of the trade to put snakes on ice just before a show makes them quite harmless.
0: Oh.
2: And as for the reason that drew both Miss Brocken and Jacob into the well, I deduced from the sample Jacob had in his hand that the Brocken well is the hiding place of Benedict Arnold's famous lost treasure.
0: What's that?
2: Well, Major Andre is supposed to have given Arnold a golden guinea for every man then garrisoned at West Point. Arnold undoubtedly hid the money and didn't have time to dig it up when he had to flee for his life after his treachery was uncovered.
0: But if the Brocken family knew where it was, why didn't they use it themselves?
2: Probably because they felt it was tainted money with a curse on it.
1: I see. Well, thanks, Nick. Now, in just a moment, I want you and Patsy to give us a preview of next week's exciting case. Everybody's heard the old saying that home is where the heart is. And because home does matter most, it deserves the most careful attention you can give it. 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And now let's hear from Nick Carter himself. Well, Nick, what about next week's story?
2: Next week, Ken, I think I'll tell you the story of how an heir mysteriously disappeared before it was born.
0: And a curious and frantic case it was. When a woman who's going to have a baby any minute disappears into thin air right on the threshold of a famous maternity hospital, then she...
2: Now, Patsy, don't give the whole plot away. Wait until next week.
1: What do you call the story, Nick?
2: I call it... The Vanishing Lady.
1: Nick Carter, Master Detective, is featured in Street and Smith magazines. Lon Clark is starred as Nick with Helen Choate as Patsy. Original music is played by Lou White. The programs are written by Edith Meiser, and any resemblance therein to actual persons living or dead is purely coincidental. The entire production is under the direction of Jock McGregor. Nick Carter, Master Detective, is presented at this time and over these same stations each week by the three great Linex home brighteners. Linex Clear Gloss Varnish, Linex Cream Polish, and Linex Self-Polishing Wax. Created by Acme, America's great producer of fine quality paint. This is Ken Powell speaking for the thousands of Linex dealers all over America and saying so long until next week. 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
3: Dangerous Assignment, starring Brian Donlevy as Steve Mitchell.

0: Yeah, danger is my assignment. I get sent to a lot of places I can't even pronounce. They all spell the same thing, though, trouble. But when I walk into the commissioner's office, I don't realize that this assignment's going to wind up with my catching a war criminal because a china shop vanishes into thin air. Morning, Commissioner. Ruth said you had an assignment for me.
1: I do, Steve. Ever hear of Glutenschweizen?
0: No. Sounds like something you spread on rye bread.
1: You're not even close. It's a woman's track team.
0: Hey, you know, for a moment, I thought you said...
1: That's just what I did say. The Glutenschweizen girls are an amateur track team who travel around Europe.
0: Glutenschweizen yet? Where did they ever pick up a handle like that?
1: Mrs. Gluten used to be quite a track star herself. She went over to one of the Olympics from St. Paul. And as the story goes, she pole vaulted into the lap of her future husband, Mr. Gluten.
0: How enchanting,
1: isn't it, though? Anyway,
0: yeah.
1: She married Gluten and never came back to the States. Gluten has a lot of money, pretzels or something, so she started sponsoring this track team.
0: So that explains the Gluten. Where does the Schweitzen come in?
1: He's the coach.
0: Oh, I see. Well, Commissioner, I think it's just dandy of you to send for me so that you could give me all this real fascinating information, but would you mind telling me what it's all got to do with me if you think I'm going to challenge any of those Amazons to a potato race?
1: Steve, I'm sure you remember the name Carpel.
0: Rudolph Carpel?
1: That's right. One of the most vicious war criminals there was. His concentration camp was a nightmare of brutality.
0: Yeah, I remember. Nobody was ever quite sure whether Carpel was dead or alive.
1: They're sure now.
0: Is that he's dead?
1: That he's alive. Mm. That's where the Glutenschweizen girls come in, Steve. One of them, a girl named Martha, saw Carpel in Rotterdam, Holland 2 days ago.
0: Look, Commissioner, we've had a few similar reports like this in the past, as I remember, and each time it turned out to be a false alarm.
1: You know, but this girl Martha swears she really saw Carpel, and apparently she knows what she's talking about.
0: How so?
1: Her father and Carpel used to be in business together before the war.
0: I see. Well, that sort of throws a new light on it, huh?
1: Yes, I think we're really on Carpel's trail at last.
0: Rotterdam, Holland, huh?
1: Yes. The Glutenschweizen girls are training at a stadium there. Get over there, Steve. Talk to this Martha. Talk to Mrs. Gluten. Talk to Schweitzen if you want to. But above all, find Rudolph Carpel. Well, that's it. You got your assignment? Good luck.

0: The National Broadcasting Company is presenting Dangerous Assignment, starring Brian Donlevy in the role of Steve Mitchell, colorful, two-fisted government agent. At all those places of the world where danger and intrigue walk hand in hand, there you'll find Steve Mitchell on another Dangerous Assignment.
1: Sure, I've got my assignment. Go over to Holland, get a lady track star to put the finger on a war criminal named Rudolf Karpel, whom we've been chasing for 6 years, all of which gives me an uneasy feeling that before the deal's over, I'll find myself in a track meet, that somebody'll be putting a shot at my direction with a gun. It's Tuesday when my plane lands in Rotterdam, and I head for the stadium, and there in all their glory are the Gluten Schweitzen girls. Some of them doing calisthenics, others charging around the track, and out in the center of the field stands a beefy woman with a sweatshirt and a whistle and a megaphone.
2: Hey!
1: Which, with her voice, is strictly excess baggage.
2: Hands up! The knees up! Higher! Higher!
1: Excuse me, are you Mrs. Gluten?
2: Yeah! Ingeborg!
1: No, Steve Mitchell from the States.
2: Yeah! Ingeborg, longest strides take.
1: You mean the girl coming around the track?
2: Yeah. My best 400-meter runner.
1: What do you know?
2: Here, I introduce you. Yeah. Ingeborg, this is Mr. Mitchell.
3: Happy to meet you.
1: Hi. Hi. Well, that was undoubtedly the shortest acquaintance on record.
2: She has good form, that Ingeborg.
1: Yeah, speaking for form, who's that little number over there?
2: Oh, that is Frieda.
1: Very nice. What's her specialty?
2: Broad jump.
1: Uh-huh.
2: Anna! Hips! Hips!
1: Yeah, she sure has... Mrs. Gluten, I came over here to question one of your girls. Her name is Martha.
2: Yeah, that is Martha. The exercise is doing. Martha!
1: Brother, you take no chances of not being heard, do you?
2: You should hear me with the megaphone.
1: I'm sorry I asked.
3: What is it, Mrs. Gluten?
2: Now, this is Steve Mitchell. He has questions.
3: Oh, yes, Mr. Mitchell. They told me to expect you.
2: Well, I go now.
1: Okay, thanks, Mrs. Gluten.
2: Ingeborg! Let the arms loosely swing.
1: Martha...
2: One, two!
1: As I understand it, you think you saw a man named Rudolf Karpel here in Rotterdam?
3: I am positive of it, Mr. Mitchell. You see, he and my father used to be in business together back before the war.
1: Mm-hmm.
3: That was 14 years ago, and I was only a little girl, but I have always remembered his face, like a weasel.
1: Where did you see him?
3: I was shopping the day before yesterday. Late in the afternoon, I reached a chinaware shop named Spears.
1: Mm-hmm.
3: I went inside, and there behind the counter was Karpel.
1: Did he see you?
3: I do not know, but I doubt it. He was waiting on some other customers at the time.
1: I see. Okay, Martha, I'd like you to take me to that shop so I can arrange for Karpel to retire from the chinaware business for keeps.

0: The shop is just a few doors farther down the street, Mr. Mitchell.
1: What did you say the name of it is?
0: Spears.
1: Okay. Now, look, all you have to do is point him out to me through the window. Then you better get out of the line of fire just in case.
0: Mr. Mitchell.
1: What's the matter?
0: This is the place.
1: Oh, okay. Now, just... Hey, wait a minute. I thought you said a china shop named Spears was supposed to be here.
0: Yes. That is the trouble. This is a bakery shop instead.
1: Look, are you sure this is the right location?
0: Oh, but of course.
1: Maybe we're on the wrong street.
0: No. Mr. Mitchell, this is the place. I am positive of it.
1: Yeah, well, a lot of chinaware got transferred into a lot of pies all of a sudden. Wait a minute. How long ago was it that you saw Carpell?
0: The day before yesterday.
1: Maybe he did spot you and pulled the switch here.
0: You mean change the entire shop?
1: Sounds like a lot of trouble to go to, doesn't it? Well, come on, let's see what we can find out inside.
0: All right.
2: Good morning.
1: You sound pretty sure of it.
2: Some nice strudel this morning?
1: No. Some information, please.
2: Inf. This is pastry, yeah?
1: Look, how long have you been here, Buster?
2: Buster? No. Otto.
1: Okay, Otto, then.
2: I'm here all morning baking strudel.
1: I mean before this morning.
2: Let me see. Mama and I, we came here when Karen was 3 and Hansi, he was 6. Now, Karen,
1: look,
2: she
1: skip
2: is,
1: the family history, will you?
2: 23 years.
1: What?
2: Yeah. 23 years making strudel.
1: Look, Martha, you must have the wrong place.
0: I would swear this is the place, Mr. Mitchell.
2: Yeah, it is the place for strudel, yeah.
1: Come on, let's get outside.
2: Come again when you can't spend so much.
1: Happy strudel to you, too.
0: I can't understand it, Mr. Mitchell.
1: Neither can I. Look, Martha, isn't it possible you got mixed up about the location of the Spears Chinaware shop?
0: Well, I suppose I must have, and yet I wasn't sure.
1: Wait a minute. This guy with the push cart, maybe this is his regular beat. Hey, just a minute, mister.
3: Yeah, my dear, yeah. Candy, sweet meat, sugar plums.
1: Look, is this your regular beat?
3: Beat? What is this beat?
1: You push your cart around this part of town often?
3: Oh, yeah, every day.
1: Good.
3: It is.
1: Yeah. You see that bakery shop a couple of doors down the street?
3: Yeah.
1: How long has it been there?
3: Well, I don't know.
1: You don't, huh?
0: Steve, maybe...
1: Yeah.
3: You see, I don't know how long is the bakery shop there because I have only had this cart for 5 years.
1: You mean the bakery shop was there when you started pushing this cart?
3: Oh, yeah. And that strudel that they make there, you would not believe.
1: Look, I know all about the strudel. Come on, Martha.
0: I'm sorry, Steve. I don't know what to say.
1: I wonder. I was just thinking, Martha, it was very convenient of the gent with a pushcart to come by just now.
0: You think he lied?
1: I don't know, but that's what we're going to find out right now. Come on. We checked the shops up and down the street, but all the shopkeepers agree that the bakery's been there as long as they can remember. Finally, we work our way to a jewelry store at the end of the street, and we question the proprietor and get the same answer.
4: Otto's Bakery Shop? Why, it's been on this street as long as I can remember.
1: In that same location, halfway down the block on the west side?
4: Yeah.
0: All right, Steve. Obviously, I'm wrong about the street. But the chinaware shop must be right around here somewhere. Perhaps in the next block. You, sir, perhaps you could tell us.
4: Chinaware shop?
0: The name of it is Spears.
4: Spears? I've never heard of it.
1: You sure?
4: Quite sure.
0: Steve.
1: Yes, Martha?
0: I am quite convinced at this point that I am crazy.
1: Look, Martha, Rotterdam isn't your hometown, is it?
0: No, why?
1: Well, maybe being a stranger in town, you got more mixed up than you think. Maybe this Spears is in a different part of the town altogether.
0: And maybe there is no Spears at all.
1: Now, look.
0: You're being very kind about it, Steve. But I know what you are thinking. Here is a girl who claims to have seen a dangerous man. So a government agent goes with her, expecting her to lead him straight to that man. But suddenly she cannot. She is all mixed up. It sounds as if I had imagined the whole thing, doesn't it?
4: Will there be anything else, sir?
1: No, thanks.
0: Oh, thank you for your trouble. We are sorry to have bothered you.
4: That is quite all right.
0: What now, Steve?
1: Oh, look around a few more streets, I guess.
0: Steve, all I can say to you is this. Somewhere in this city, I saw Rudolf Carpel. I thought I knew the name and location of the shop. I appear to be wrong about both. But please believe me. I did see him. And I will not rest until I can remember where and lead you to him.
1: Yeah, sure. Come on, Martha. I'll take you back to your hotel.
0: Thank you for seeing me into the lobby, Steve.
1: Sure.
0: I'm going up to my room now and rack my brain until I can remember. I will call you as soon as I do.
1: Okay, Martha.
5: Mr. Mitchell.
1: Brother, talk about pear-shaped tones. Alligator pear.
5: Did you find out what you wanted from Martha?
1: Not exactly. Look, Mrs. Gluten, what kind of a girl is Martha?
5: All my girls is good girls, Mr. Mitchell.
1: That's not what I mean. What I'm wondering right now is whether Martha could have imagined the whole thing.
5: Well, maybe you got something there.
1: What do you mean?
5: Well, this Martha, she is the flighty one of the team.
1: Oh?
5: Yeah, last year she had her engagement organ. And since then she is not so happy and keeps to herself. Yeah, I would say she could have imagined.
1: Hey, hang on!
5: What is...
1: explosion! Sounded like it came from upstairs. Come on.
5: Mr. Mitchell?
1: Huh?
5: Your form, it is very good.
1: What?
5: But if you swing the arms more and stride lengthen...
1: Look, Coach, this is no time for a running lesson.
5: I don't see no...
1: Wait, around this corner. Hey, look at that. The door to that room blown right off its hinges.
5: Yeah, there are flames coming up. Mr. Mitchell, that is Martha's room.
1: What?
5: Yeah, Martha, she must be in there.
1: Quick. Turn in the alarm. I'll see what I can do with that fire extinguisher on the wall. But I can't make enough of a dent in the flames to get into the room. I just about hold my own for 10 minutes or so, and then the firemen arrive and go to work. Finally, they get the fire enough under control so they can work their way into the room. Mrs. Gluten and I wait outside in the hall.
5: Mr. Mitchell, anyone in that room, there would not be much left of them.
1: I'm afraid you're right, Mrs. Gluten.
5: Yeah, look. Out they come with the stretcher. Oh, Martha, Martha.
1: Well, she sure wasn't just imagining she saw Rudolph Carpel. That's a cinch, but it's also a cinch she'll never be able to lead me to him now.

0: three chimes mean good times on NBC. There's music and fun for you tomorrow evening here on NBC. For music, hear the premier broadcast of a refreshing new series called Musical Merry-Go-Round, bringing a melodic blend of classical and popular music. And for laughs tomorrow, hear Monty Woolley as he stars in The Magnificent Montague, formerly heard on Fridays, now brought to you as a Saturday night feature. Remember, tomorrow evening, it's Musical Merry-Go-Round and The Magnificent Montague. Now back to Dangerous Assignment, starring Brian Donlevy as Steve Mitchell.
1: Poor Marta.
2: Yeah. If she could only have remembered where she spotted Carpel before he rigged this booby trap for her.
1: Booby trap?
2: Yeah, he must have had some sort of a bomb rigged here in the room.
1: So that when she opened the door, it exploded.
2: Yeah, you know, funny.
1: Oh, what is?
2: She left me in the lobby at least 10 minutes before the explosion. Took her a long time to get to her room.
1: This Carpel, where will you look for him now?
2: Search me. Martha was my only lead. Well, come on, let's...
3: What happened?
2: Martha!
1: Well, you are alive?
3: My room, what happened?
2: That's what I like to know. Apparently your room was booby-trapped, Martha. We figured you were the one that they carried out on the stretcher.
3: But I did not go to my room after I left you in the lobby.
2: Oh?
3: No, I decided to walk around some more and see if I could remember about Carpel. So I did not even take off my coat. I went downstairs and out.
2: Then who got booby-trapped in your room?
3: I don't know.
1: Perhaps it was one of the other girls. They visit back and forth a lot. I can quickly find out.
2: Wait a minute.
1: What is it? What?
2: Chances are that the killer hung around the hotel long enough to see how his trap worked.
1: Yeah, perhaps.
2: If so, he could have seen you enter the hotel after the explosion, Martha. With that red raincoat you were wearing, you'd be easy to spot.
3: What are you getting at?
2: Maybe she's still around somewhere. If there were only some way we could trap him, make him think...
1: I got it, Mr. Mitchell.
2: Huh?
1: This red raincoat of Martha's. I could squeeze into it.
3: But why?
1: I will go outside, and maybe in the dark the killer will think I am Marta. He will follow me, and then you can follow him. See?
2: I don't know. It might be pretty dangerous for you, Mrs. Gluten.
1: Mr. Mitchell, I am no weakling.
2: Well, that I believe, but still... Hey, wait.
3: What is it?
2: I think I've figured out a way to do it without any risk to either of you.
3: Oh, I will do anything to help, Mr. Mitchell.
2: You don't have to do a thing, Martha, except stay in a safe place. Mrs. Gluten's suite, for instance.
3: Well, all right. But what are you going to do?
2: Give Mrs. Gluten your raincoat. She and I are going for a ride.
1: Mr. Mitchell, I don't understand you. I put on the raincoat. We get into the car and drive here to the edge of the city. And now you keep craning your neck around.
2: Yeah, to see if we're being followed.
1: Well, are we?
2: I'm not sure. Hey, here we are.
1: Here we are, there.
2: See that little hotel right there?
1: Well, what about it?
2: That's as good a place as any. Come on.
1: Mr. Mitchell, perhaps you'd be good enough to tell me what is which.
2: Look, you're wearing Martha's red raincoat. From a distance, you could pass as Martha.
1: Sure. All that we have figured out already. But
2: Martha... Now, suppose Carpel is following us. He sees us go into the hotel, and in a minute, I come out alone.
1: Ah, he thinks you have hidden Martha here.
2: That's right. I drive off, double back, and if he tries for the hotel, I grab him.
1: Well, what do you want I should do?
2: Slip out the back door, grab a cab back to your hotel, and wait for me. And above all, don't let anything happen to Martha. Mrs. Gluten eases out the back door. I wait a few minutes and then go out the front. I get in the car and drive off. Around the corner, I park, get out, and work my way back to a spot in the shadows of the alley across the street from the hotel. Then I wait. 15 minutes later, I see a gent approaching the hotel very cautiously. He could be my boy. He gets to the entrance and takes a quick look around, then slips inside. I'm just about to go after him when suddenly, there's a faint sound behind me in the alley. I start to turn around, but something very solid connects with the back of my head, and I take a dive. When I come out of it, I'm all alone. I don't get it. If the guy entering the hotel was Carpel, then who slugged me and why? I cross the street and check the hotel, but of course the guy is gone, so I head back to Mrs. Gluten's hotel suite.
1: Oh, Mr. Mitchell, come in.
2: Thanks.
1: Oh, my, you're hit. You got a lump?
2: Lump, yeah. I'll sell at a loss, believe me.
1: Who did that?
2: I don't know. Incidentally, did you come right back here after you went out that back door?
1: Oh, yeah, sure, why?
2: I'm just wondering.
1: Very smarter.
2: What?
1: I said very smarter.
2: That's just what I was afraid you said. I thought she was here with you.
1: Well, she was, but now I thought she was with you.
2: What do you mean?
1: I came right back here like you told me. Martha was just leaving. She said you had just telephoned her.
2: What?
1: Yeah, yeah. She said you told her the plans had been changed, that you wanted her to meet you at a certain place.
2: Oh, great.
1: So why isn't she with you?
2: Because I'm not the guy who telephoned her.
1: What? Then who did?
2: Oh, three guesses.
1: Ah, yeah, Capel.
2: Look, did Martha say where this phony meeting place was supposed to be?
1: Yeah, yeah, yeah, she did. Now, let me think a minute.
2: Come on, think.
1: Yeah, yeah, wait now. Ah, I got it. The west entrance to Vondel Park.
2: Okay, I'll see you later.
1: Yeah.
2: I head for the park entrance fast, but when I pull up and see the crowd gathered there, I figure I'm a few minutes too late. I expect to see Martha's body in the midst of them, but as it turns out, I'm wrong. Two guys have locked bumpers and are busily haranguing each other, much to the enjoyment of the crowd standing around. At first, I'm relieved, but when I look through the crowd, Martha isn't there. I ask a few people if they remember seeing her, but they tell me that the quarrel's been going on about a half an hour, and they haven't been paying any attention to anything else. So it looks like Carpel has finally gotten to Martha and shut her mouth. I drive back to the hotel and head for my room.
3: Hello, Steve.
2: Martha!
3: Yes, I...
2: Hey, you okay?
3: Uh-huh.
2: Oh, brother, that's a relief. You know, I'm going to quit worrying about you. First, I think you've been blown up in your hotel room, but you come walking down the hall a few minutes later. Just now, I figure Carpel's finally gotten to you, but you show up in my room, safe and sound.
3: I'm glad you were wrong both times.
2: Oh, so am I. But what happened?
3: Well, I went to the meeting place I thought you had told me about over the telephone. But on the way, I began wondering about the call. Wondering whether it really had been you. Then the street was deserted and I became frightened, so I left.
2: I see.
3: When I got back to Mrs. Gluten's suite, she told me you had not been the one who telephoned me.
2: Lucky you left when you did then.
3: Yes.
2: Come on, Martha, I'll take you back to Mrs. Gluten's suite.
3: All right. Steve, Do you think that it was Carpel who called and disguised his voice?
2: Well, he'd be the logical one, wouldn't he?
3: Yes. That means he definitely did see me the other day in that Chinaware shop.
2: Yeah, it looks that way. Well, here we are.
1: Ah! Come on in. So, the two of you finally got together safely. From now on, we must keep an eye on this young one.
2: Yeah, might be a good idea if you got some rest, Martha.
1: Yeah, yeah, yeah. Go into my bedroom and make yourself at home.
3: Thank you. I think I will. I am rather worn out.
1: Yes. Well, Mr. Mitchell, what now?
2: Did you find out who the girl was who died in Martha's hotel room, Mrs. Gruden?
1: Oh, yeah, it was Frieda. Poor thing. I guess she went in to visit and thinking Martha was there.
2: Okay, I'm going to make a telephone call.
1: Telephone call? What about?
2: Not so loud.
1: Well, what is the secret? Who are you going to telephone?
2: The morgue. So I make my call and tell them what I want to know. Half an hour later, they call me back, and what they tell me doesn't surprise me at all.
1: Well?
2: They just finished the autopsy on Frieda. She was stabbed to death.
1: Stabbed? You mean Carpel killed the wrong girl and then rigged up the explosion to make...
2: No, I don't mean that at all, Mrs. Gluten. Come on. I want to have a little talk with our little Martha.
1: Martha? But what has she got to do with it?
2: That's just what I want her to tell me. Hey, she's gone.
1: Yeah, look, the window, it's open.
2: Yeah, an extension phone beside the bed. She probably overheard what the morgue told me.
1: I still don't understand what...
2: Wait, fire escape outside. Yeah, there she is down on the street hailing a taxi. Come on, let's get down on you to the car, fast.
1: I swear I saw her jump out of that taxicab when it flew down near the canal here.
2: Yeah, I thought so too, but where'd she go?
1: She is a good swimmer. Maybe she went...
2: Wait a minute. See that barge tied up in the bank over there?
1: You think she could be hiding on it?
2: It's the only cover I can see for quite a way. Slow down.
1: All right.
2: Okay.
1: What are you doing?
2: I'm getting out here.
1: Huh?
2: I'll check the barge. You continue along the canal away, and if you don't spot her, come back here to the barge. I jump out, hit the ground, and roll to my feet. Every second counts now. I jump aboard the barge. Looks deserted. There are no lights. I start walking towards a small deckhouse at the stern. Then, as I get to it and turn the corner, I spot a glint of metal. I drop to one knee and a fire axe buries itself in the bulkhead behind me.
4: Close, but no cigar, Martha.
3: Let go of me.
4: Stay put.
3: Let go.
4: I said stay put.
3: Oh, why, you...
2: That's better.
3: I should have cracked open your head when I had the chance.
2: You mean in front of that other hotel when I was waiting for Carpell to show up? Yeah. You sure didn't want me to grab him then, did you?
3: What? You know about that?
2: Yeah. I think I finally got you pegged. You see, I caught you in one lie, so I figured maybe you'd lied about a few other things. Looking back on the deal in that light, a lot of things fell into place.
3: What lie are you talking about?
2: You told me you got a phone message from me setting up a meeting place. You said you went there and it was deserted. That's what tripped you up, because there'd been a traffic accident there, and a crowd had gathered.
3: All right, all right. But you cannot prove a thing.
2: You rigged that story about a fake phone call as an excuse for you to get out of Mrs. Gluten's suite. You knew I had a plan to trap Carpell, and you were afraid it would work. That's why you slugged me when I was closing in on him.
3: No, that is not true.
2: What's your angle, Martha? Blackmail?
3: I don't know what you're talking about.
2: Sorry, your eyes just gave you away. Sure, it all fits. You spot Carpell here in Rotterdam and try to blackmail him, but he won't pay, so you get me over here to protect you and to show him you mean business. Then you take me on a wild goose chase around town pretending you're looking for him.
5: Yes, he's been quite clever.
2: What?
3: Carpell!
5: You both move almost too fast for me. It was with difficulty that I followed the chase here from the hotel. Stand quite still, both of you.
2: Hey, I remember you.
5: But of course. Martha brought you into my jewelry store yesterday to inquire about a mythical china shop.
2: Pretty smart, Martha, parading me in front of Carpell to let him know that you could blow the whistle on him any time you wanted.
5: Yes, I say, Martha's a clever girl, or was.
3: Carpell, listen to me.
2: Martha, one thing I don't get is why you killed that other girl, Frida.
5: Frida, did you say?
2: Yeah.
5: Oh, I believe I can explain that.
2: Oh?
5: You see, after your visit to my jewelry store, I realized I was powerless, that I must pay Martha to blackmail. So I telephoned her hotel room to tell her. As I was talking, I heard her suddenly exclaim, Frida, as if someone had just come into the room.
2: I get it now. Frida heard you talking to Carpell. You killed her to shut her mouth and then rigged an explosion to make it look like Carpell had tried to kill you.
3: Carpell, you must listen. I will not blackmail you anymore, I promise.
5: I know.
3: What do you mean?
5: Simply that if I kill both of you, I will be quite safe again.
3: No!
2: I'm afraid you're a little too late, Carpell.
5: What do you mean?
2: I notified the Rotterdam police. There's a car coming toward us along the canal bank. It should be them.
5: You're bluffing.
3: No. No, I see the headlights. I hear it, too.
5: What?
2: Thanks for turning your head. Too late. Oh, no, Martha. You're not going anywhere.
1: Mr. Mitchell!
2: Here on the barge, Mrs. Gluten. And Martha's with me.
1: I did as you said. Went down to the end of the canal and come back.
2: I'm glad you did. I just passed you off as the Rotterdam police.
1: As for you, Martha, you have disgraced the Gluten Schweitzer and girls. You are the rotten apple in our cake. You will turn on your Schwitzsuit at once.
2: Yeah, I don't imagine she'll be doing much running from now on as far as disgracing the Gluten Schweitzer and girls, though I'm sure you and the rest of your team will live that down, Mrs. Gluten. Incidentally, there's one thing that's been puzzling me all through this deal.
1: Yes, oh, but...
2: Your team is called the Gluten Schweitzer and girls, right?
1: Right.
2: The commissioner told me that the Schweitzer came from the name of the coach.
1: Yeah, but...
2: But when I got here, I find you coaching the girls.
1: Well,
2: so
1: yeah.
2: Where's Schweitzer?
1: Well, could you keep a secret?
2: Well, yeah.
1: There is no Schweitzer.
2: Mrs. Gluten.
1: Confidentially. Who could marry a man with a name like that?

Three chimes mean good times on NBC. On the big show this Sunday, you'll hear Margaret Truman, Fred Allen, Groucho Marx, Ginger Rogers, and many more. Plus, the glamorous and dynamic Tallulah. No wonder it's the big show. And remember, it's a radio first for Theater Guild on the air Sunday as Catherine Cornell makes her radio dramatic debut in the first radio presentation of Shaw's Candida.

0: Dangerous Assignment, starring Brian Donlevy as Steve Mitchell, with Herb Butterfield as the commissioner, is written by Bob Reif and Adrian Jondo, with music by Robert Armbruster, and is produced and directed by Bill Karn. Others in the cast were Martha Wentworth, Tony Barrett, Virginia Gregg, Sidney Miller, and Barney Phillips. Join us again next week at this same time when Brian Donlevy, starring in the role of Steve Mitchell, will embark on another dangerous assignment. Dangerous Assignment came to you from Hollywood. Next, enjoy The Man Called X and your hit parade on NBC tonight.
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1: These are the true stories, the unvarnished facts, just as they occurred, reenacted for you by an all-British cast. Only the names of the participants have, for obvious reasons, been changed. The stories are presented with the full cooperation of Scotland Yard.
0: Research on Whitehall 1212 is prepared by Percy Hoskins, chief crime reporter for the London Daily Express. The stories for radio are written and directed by Willis Cooper. This is the story of Scotland Yard file number 140MR519. And here to brief you is Chief Superintendent John Davidson.
2: Good afternoon. This is the famous Black Museum of Scotland Yard. These two rooms on the lower ground floor of the main building are the repository of, shall I say, mementos of some of our most famous cases, both solved and unsolved. We keep here, as exemplars of the practical art of murder and other crimes, a great many weapons. A not inconsiderable stock of disguises, a large number of miscellaneous objects, more or less directly concerned with the commission of specific crimes. Death marks of a few notable criminals, such as the late Heinrich Himmler, and a great many bullets, some of them with the stain of death still discernible, and more than a few genuinely gruesome objects, portions of human skeletons, things in alcohol-filled glass jars. Every object in here has an unhappy association. And most of them have aided us in solving other puzzling crimes. For the criminal mind is curiously imitative. Now this case, number 140MR519, happened 30 years ago. You may have heard about it. It created a great sensation in the United States. Now, here is the one item that remains. A knife. It was once very sharp, but the blood has rusted the blade.

0: was another man who knew a great deal about this case, sir. But he's not with us anymore.
1: Who was that, David?
0: The hangman, sir. Mrs. Hildegard Amory was one of the most fascinating women I've ever known. Her husband, Peter James Athelstan Amory, was 32 years old, but everyone who knew the couple thought he was at least 10 years older than his wife. Although, in point of fact, he was only 4 years her senior. From what we know of him, he was dull, moody, and not a very good husband. Except that in the accepted sense of the word, he was faithful to her. It's a pity that he had no other recorded virtues. On the night of the 3rd of October, 1922, he was murdered. This is all I had from Detective Sergeant Max Fisher of the Ilford Police Station, who reported it to me.
2: Kensington Gardens, Ilford, sir. 10 minutes before 12 midnight, sir, last night, stabbed to death by a person or persons unknown, sir. Mr. John Thomason and Miss Elizabeth Poole of 7B Oxford Crescent, Ilford, met Mrs. Amory as she was running down the street screaming. A doctor was fetched and pronounced the man dead.
0: Go on, please, Sergeant.
2: Mrs. Amory remarked to Police Constable Douglas Gregg that she supposed that she would probably be blamed for the husband's death. She'll be at the Ilford Police Station, sir, this morning.
0: I proceeded first to the mortuary in Horse Ferry Road to view the body. He had been stabbed untidily 3 times in the neck. The man at the mortuary said one slash had severed the carotid artery, causing death. No weapon, Sergeant Fisher said, had been found. I went to Ilford for a talk with Mrs. Amory.
3: She's in there, Sergeant.
2: Well, thank you. Will I go in with you, Chief Inspector?
0: I wish you would, yes, please.
3: Yes, Sergeant Fisher.
2: I have Chief Inspector Apparis of Scotland Yard with me, Jones. May we come in?
3: Mrs. Amory?
4: Let them come in.
2: Thank you. We'll be all right, Jones.
3: Yes, Sergeant.
2: Come in, sir. Mrs. Amory, this is Chief Inspector Apparis.
4: I don't know what more I can tell you, Chief Inspector.
0: I'm sorry to be under the necessity of asking you any further questions, Mrs. Amory, but you understand.
4: Yes, of course.
0: If we might sit down.
4: Oh, please do.
0: You did not see the assailant, you said.
4: No. Peter had gone...
0: Your husband?
4: Yes. My husband had gone ahead of me a few steps to unlock the door. All I remember was a kind of black shadow rising up beside the steps, hearing Peter cry out.
0: The other man said nothing?
4: Nothing at all. He just turned and ran away down the street.
0: And you?
4: I'm afraid I was so frozen I didn't do anything for a second. Peter was coughing and crying out. I think I screamed and ran away.
0: Uh-huh. You didn't touch your husband.
4: I put my hand out to him and the blood... I was so... I don't know. I think I ran for help. I know I was screaming. Those people heard me and called out and I...
0: You thought your husband was dead?
4: I knew he was hurt badly.
2: You didn't tell us before about seeing the man who attacked your husband, Mrs. Amory.
4: Oh, I thought I did.
2: No, you didn't, Mrs. Amory.
4: Sorry.
0: I'm going to ask you a question, Mrs. Amory, which you need not answer.
4: I'm sure I have nothing to conceal from you, Chief Inspector.
0: Of course. Why did you remark that they will blame me for this, or words to that effect?
4: Did I say that?
2: In Constable Gregg's report, madam.
4: I don't remember saying
0: that. Why should you say such a thing?
4: Why, if I said it... I was very much agitated, you must understand. Of course, I suppose I must have been thinking that no one else had seen the...
2: Murderer, ma'am?
4: Yes. The...
3: Sergeant Fisher.
2: Yes? I'll be back at once, Chief Inspector.
0: All right. Had your husband any enemies that you know of, Mrs. Emery?
4: I've been trying to think.
0: Can you think of any other motive?
4: Robbery, perhaps?
0: Oh, I should think that a robber would have run away without attempting to attack.
4: I don't know.
0: Could I ask you to tell...

0: me in your own words exactly what happened, as near as you can remember.
1: Peter and I had gone to the Criterion. And we were in rather a gay mood when we came home. Peter said to me, I'll run ahead and unlock...
0: That is a very dark street.
1: Well, usually it's quite bright. But last night, the street lamps... Something apparently had happened to them.
2: Oh, I'm sorry. That other couple saw him.
1: Saw who?
2: The murderer.
1: Oh, no.
0: Oh, good.
2: Saw him quite plainly, they said.
1: Did they recognize him? I mean, they're not going to be able to identify him, are they?
0: Catch her, Fisher. She's going to paint. Verbum sat sapienti. If I remember my schoolboy Latin, a word to the wise is sufficient. I'm not at all certain of the degree of wisdom, if any, that I possess, but we had the word right enough. Recognize. Why should they recognize the man? Had Mrs. Amory recognized him? Why should she be so concerned about his being recognized? She returned to her home. Fisher and I quietly began asking questions of the people who knew her.
2: Her next-door neighbor answered me.
3: Oh, it's a dreadful thing, sir. The poor woman's fair out of her mind.
2: How long have you known the Amorys, sir?
3: 6 months.
2: Uh-huh. Had she any friends, other than her husband, could you say?
3: Well, sir, the parson, I should say. Mrs. O'Malley, who keeps the pastry shop. And... Well, I liked her very much. I'm the dustman, sir. I saw her almost every day on my rounds.
2: What about her husband?
3: I say nothing but good of the dead, sir. Although my private opinion is it served him bloody well right.
2: Why?
3: Well, sir, many's the night I've heard him shouting at the lady something terrible, sir.
2: What about?
3: I never listened to details, sir. I have a great admiration for the poor thing. She's very attractive, sir.
2: Do you know anyone else who is of the same opinion?
3: Everybody, sir, except him. God rest his nasty soul.
4: Inquiry of the parson brought more praises of little Mrs. Amory. A most attractive, lively, pleasant young housewife were the exact words.
0: I talked to her employers, a firm of wholesale milliners in Aldersgate Street.
5: I have known Mrs. Amory for a great many years, sir. She's been in our employ since the third year of the war.
0: Oh. Well, what are her duties with you?
5: She is chief bookkeeper and manageress, sir.
0: Do you know anything about her friends?
5: Everybody in this establishment can lay claim to that title, sir. She is universally beloved. We do not make inquiries into the private life of our people, sir.
0: Of course. But do you know any of her friends, apart from her colleagues in this office?
5: I have seen her lunching once or twice with a young man, whom I assume to be a younger relative, sir. But I naturally made no inquiries.
0: Well, thank you very much, sir.
5: Quite welcome, I'm sure, sir.
0: I should like to ask you one more question, sir.
5: As you will.
0: Why do you think this young man is a relative?
5: I do not believe I am breaking a confidence. Mrs. Amory has several times received letters from him, posted at various points of call of the Peninsula and Orient Steamship Company. I have seen the envelopes.
0: Well, how does that prove that he's a relation of hers?
5: I have seen the name on the letters, sir.
0: Oh, you looked at the letters?
5: Inadvertently, sir.
0: And the name was?
5: Westlake. The same as Mrs. Amory's maiden name, sir. I happen to know.
0: Oh, well, thank you very much indeed, sir. Good day. I didn't tell the male milliner that Mrs. Amory's maiden name had been nothing at all like Westlake. As a matter of fact, it was Balderston.
4: I saw the Mrs. O'Malley the dustman had spoken of within 2 hours after I learned the results of Chief Inspector Aparis's interview with the milliner.
6: Oh, yes, sir. I know Mrs. Amory very well indeed.
4: And her husband?
6: I knew him.
4: Sad affair.
6: I didn't like him, sir.
4: You know a man named Westlake, Mrs. O'Malley?
6: Of course.
4: You do?
6: He was a paying boarder for a few weeks at the Amorys.
4: How long ago?
6: Oh, about 18 months ago. He left and went to sea, Mrs. Amory said. I don't want you to get the idea, sir, That Mrs. Aymer is the type who takes in boarders indiscriminately. She's a genuine lady, sir.
4: Of course.
6: Amory threw him out after a few weeks.
4: Oh? Why?
6: Some tosh. The boss is being too thick with poor dear Mrs. Amory. Such tosh. What takes the brother of a girl who attended school with Mrs. Amory? What arrant nonsense. But Amory was a swine.
4: You know where this Westlake is now?
6: No one's heard of him from that day to this.
4: Not Mrs. Amory even?
6: The young man was merely the brother of a former schoolmate, I told you. Why should she know anything about his private affairs, indeed?
4: I agree with you, Mrs. O'Malley. Why, indeed?
0: That was the fourth day after Peter Amory's death. Sergeant Fisher and I struck what bookkeepers are fond of calling a trial balance. A, Peter Amory was stabbed to death.
4: With a knife.
0: Practically, every sailor carries a sheath knife.
4: Westlake was a sailor.
0: He had been thrown out of the Amory home.
4: He was also accused by the husband of too great familiarity with the wife. It could be a motive.
0: Mrs. Amory was quite concerned about the possibility of the murderer having been recognized.
4: Perhaps she did recognize him.
0: Would she be shielding him?
4: Well, he's the younger brother of a schoolmate of hers.
0: Would she be shielding the murderer of her husband?
4: Is he the murderer?
0: Let's ask him.
7: Let's find him first. I had very little trouble finding William Westlake. A telephone call to the offices of the P&O Steamship Company found him for me. Yes, they said they had a steward of that name. 20 years old, they said. Had been with the P&O for about 18 months. Well, that corresponded with Mrs. O'Malley's recollection of the date of his departure from the Amory's house. What ship? The SS Murray, they said. Where was the Murray, please? It had docked at Tilbury on the 23rd of September after a voyage to the Mediterranean. Well, at least Westlake had been close at hand when Amory had been murdered 10 days later. The Murray was still at Tilbury. I paid the ship a visit there. A young sailor loitering at the gangway greeted me.
8: Where you going, mate?
7: Is this the Murray?
8: Unless they change her name this morning. What do you want?
7: Looking for a man named Westlake.
8: What do you want him for?
7: No one to talk to him. What about? I'm afraid it's none of your business, mate.
8: Ain't it? My name's Westlake.
7: Oh, is it? William Westlake?
8: Right, what's yours?
7: My name's Fisher.
8: Never heard of you.
7: Detective Sergeant Fisher of the CID.
8: What do you want, Detective Sergeant Fisher of the CI bloody D?
7: Did you ever hear of a man named Peter Amory?
8: I didn't do anything to him.
7: I didn't ask you that, Westlake.
8: I might have known him.
7: Well, then you won't mind answering some questions, will you?
8: About him? Why?
7: He's dead.
8: Who killed him?
7: I don't know.
8: What do I know about it?
7: That's what we want to find out, Westlake.
8: Well, ask me. Go ahead.
7: No, you'll have to come to Scotland Yard with me.
8: What if I won't?
7: Better.
8: What'll you do if I won't come?
7: Take you. Come along.
8: There's nobody looking. I could smash you on the head and drop you in the water.
7: See those constables down there on the pierhead?
8: Where?
7: I shouldn't try while they're watching us.
8: Oh. Well, I suppose I'll have to come along with you. But you've got nothing on me.
7: Good enough. Get your sheath knife and come on.
8: What? I've got no sheath knife. I haven't had a sheath knife for ever so long, mister. I haven't got a sheath knife. I lost it. I lost it, I said.
7: Well, come along then. I'll try and find your knife for you.
0: I had invited Mrs. Hildegard Amory, the bereaved widow, to come to my office at New Scotland Yard from Ilford to consult about some new evidence that had been discovered, I said. She arrived at 11 o'clock, quite composed, with no outward signs of nervousness. I said she was one of the most fascinating women I've ever seen. Blue silk frock, a most fetching hat from the establishment that employed her. Hardly suitable for a recent widow, I remember thinking idly. Great purple blue eyes. A most charming smile as she greeted me.
9: You must tell me the news at once, Chief Inspector. What has happened?
0: A few facts that I think you should know, Mrs. Amory.
9: Have they identified the man they saw running away? The people who saw the man?
0: A little too anxious, Mrs. Amory, I thought. I said they had not identified anyone yet.
9: Do you think they can? Identify him, I mean.
0: Oh, I'm not at all certain that they can, Mrs. Amory. The street light was out, you know.
9: Oh, I do hope you find him.
0: Did I detect a suggestion? Just a suggestion of triumph in that? We'll see, I said.
9: I haven't the slightest idea who... It's so dark, though, I'm afraid he'll never be identified.
0: I wish you had seen him. We could hold an identification parade.
9: Your telephone, Chief Inspector.
0: Oh, it's ringing, isn't it? Chief Inspector Aprees here.
10: I've got him, sir.
0: Oh.
10: Westlake, I mean, sir.
0: Oh, good, old man.
10: Is she there, sir?
0: Oh, quiet.
10: Your door open, sir?
0: Forget it, old boy.
10: I'll take care of it, sir.
0: Thank you, that will be excellent.
10: I'll bring him.
0: Thanks very much indeed, old boy. Goodbye. Oh, my dear Mrs. Amory, the light from the windows directly in your eyes. I'm so sorry. Please, take this other chair. It faces the other way.
9: Well, it's quite all right, Chief Inspector.
0: Oh, I insist. Please sit here. It'll be much more comfortable.
9: Well, if you must be so thoughtful, Chief Inspector.
0: Please.
9: Thank you very much.
0: There. Now, you see, you're much more comfortable. The light's much better this way.
9: I think there's someone at your door, sir.
0: Oh, really? Who is that? Who is it?
11: The man you wanted to see, sir.
12: Here's the guard!
9: William!
12: What?
9: They found you!
12: So you're the one that wanted to see me.
9: No!
12: Yard.
9: No!
12: Get away!
9: You're
12: mad,
9: are you?
0: Take him away, Bishop.
9: No! Come on,
12: Wesley. I'll kill her, too!
9: Oh, God, what can I do?
12: Come on, Wesley.
9: Why did you do it?
12: What?
9: I didn't want you to do it.
12: Let me tell you.
9: Keep
12: going. Cheer up,
0: I really think you owe us an explanation, Mrs. Amory.

0: This is what she said.
1: I did not know William Westlake at all. When his sister asked me if he might come and stay with us, I remember him only as a small boy from Norwood, when I met him on a holiday with his sister. As a small boy, he was remarkably charming. When he came to live with us, he was still charming. One day, while my husband was away on a short business trip, William told me he was falling in love with me.
2: This is what he said.
3: Of course I was in love with her. In a kid's kind of a way. Old Amory caught us one afternoon kissing in the parlor. He kicked me out. It was an awful row. I said I'd get even. Well, he's dead now, and I'm still alive.
0: She said...
1: I had nothing to do with it. It was his own idea to murder Peter Amory.
2: And he said...
3: Ask her about those letters, Detective Sergeant.
0: I'm a detective. My job is to catch criminals, not to make pronouncements about the state of their minds. Neither is it my job to pass judgment upon anyone. Ask her about the letters, Westlake said to Sergeant Fisher. We did ask her.
1: The letters? I thought he destroyed them.
0: Westlake laughed when we told him what she had said.
3: Them letters will hang her, Mr. Detective.
0: Westlake had been charged with murder and duly warned. The judge's rules in England are almost unbelievably strict regarding what may be said to a prisoner once he had been officially charged. But the boastful ones often say more than they intend to. Neither Fisher nor I made any comment.
3: You can't ever prove that I killed old Amory, gents. You know nobody saw him get killed. Why, even them people that said they saw me couldn't possibly identify me. Could they?
0: I'm sure I don't know, Wesley.
3: Oh, I know. They can't. Nobody can. And even if somebody could identify me, which they can't, they'll never hang me.
4: You've been warned, Westlake.
3: So I have, haven't I? Anything I might say might be used in evidence. But she thought I burned them letters, or tore them up or something. I didn't, gents. Now, what will you do for me if I show you where them letters are? Huh?
0: Nothing.
4: We can promise you nothing, Westlake.
3: Don't you want to hang somebody?
0: Come on, Fisher.
3: Don't you want them? Don't you want them? Well, they'll hang her, I tell you. They'll hang her. Don't you want me to give you those letters? Come back. Come back, you. She put me up to it. I can prove she put me up to it, I tell you. She made me do it. She talked me into it. She's the guilty one. I just stabbed the man.
0: Filthy, filthy brute.
2: She thought he was in love with her.
0: She knows better now. Come along.
2: Where are we going?
0: To find those letters. We found them in his locker on the Morea, wrapped in an old newspaper under a pile of dirty clothes. 56 of them. And under them a blood-stained sheath knife. The one that you saw in the Black Museum. The letters were incredible. She admitted in court at the trial that she had written them. Would you like to hear what she had written? Here are typical excerpts from the record of the trial.
5: You said it was enough for an elephant. Perhaps it was, but you don't allow for the taste, making only a small quantity to be taken. Now... your letter tells me about the bitter taste again. Oh, darling, I do feel so down and unhappy. Wouldn't the stuff make small pills coated together with soap and dipped in licorice powder like Beecham's? I'll try again while you're away.
0: And another.
5: I tried the broken glass 3 times, but the 3rd time he found a piece of it. So I've given it up. till you come home.
0: Stop. In court at the trial, she was asked why she had written such dangerous letters to Westlake at various points of call. I can still hear her reply.
6: Nobody knows what kind of letters he was writing me. I destroyed them all. He did not destroy mine.
0: And she was asked, why did you incite this man to murder your husband? Her voice was very low when she replied.
6: He was the first man that ever loved me. I was afraid he might meet another woman on one of his voyages. He would love better than me. I could not lose him.
0: I'm no moralist. I'm a detective. But it is curious to know that among the effects left in their home at Ilford was a trashy novel by an English author, published some 10 years before the tragedy occurred. Before Westlake had ever come to live there, while he was still a small boy and she a schoolgirl. Some of the passages in her letters are almost exact duplicates of passages in that book. I don't know. Hildegard Amory and William Westlake were found guilty of willful murder at Old Bailey in June 1923. I don't believe she even heard the verdict. Her mind was failing even then. Westlake went to the gallows bravely. She was carried to the execution shed completely unconscious by warders, and the trap was sprung without her ever regaining consciousness. The hangman is a sinister figure, but even he was sickened. It was the first time in English history that a hangman resigned his job. I don't know.

You have heard another in the series Whitehall 1212, compiled from the official files of Scotland Yard. 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Three chimes mean good times on NBC.

0: Finally, my dear Harold, finally. In a few seconds, you will learn why this mansion is so completely burglar-proof.
1: I saw the men working on the wall, Mr. Simmons. They were finished with the masonry 2 days ago.
0: Oh, yes. They were finished with the masonry. A wall 10 feet high now completely covers the front of this place of mine. And there is nothing but a cliff in back. But a mere wall and a cliff are not sufficient protection.
1: I'm afraid I don't understand.
0: You will, my dear Harold, you will. You are my caretaker, but your work will be relatively easy. Believe me, it will be easy. Oh, what's keeping those men?
1: Keeping them from what, sir?
0: From trying out the device they've installed. I can't imagine what... Ah, hear that, Harold? Harold, you hear that?
1: What is it, Mr. Simmons?
0: It's an electric eye system, Harold. It's completely foolproof and burglar-proof. If anyone so much as approaches within 6 feet of any part of those walls, that alarm goes off. Nobody can get to me here, Harold. Ha. Nobody.
1: Mr. Simmons, you've never told me who it is you were afraid of.
0: Who it is? It could be any of a dozen people, Harold. Weak people. People who resented the fact that in the battle of business, I was successful, and they weren't. But now I'm safe, with you to look after me 24 hours a day.
1: You can depend on me, Mr. Simmons.
0: Indeed I do, Harold, and indeed I will. It's true I know nothing of your background, but you strike me as satisfactory. You look me square in the eye all the time. That's important. Besides, I'm used to taking chances on people. 5 years ago, when I first hired Betty Jarnes as my secretary, I knew nothing of her either.
1: Miss Jarnes is very capable.
0: Yes, and very lovely. And I've rewarded her, Harold, just as I'll reward you if you are faithful to your duties. When I die, she receives a considerable fortune.
1: I'll do my best, Mr. Simmons.
0: Oh, Harold, just to prove to you that I'm not an old fool, I said I knew nothing about you. That is true. But just in case you were sent here by one of my friends...
1: Mr. Simmons...
0: Please don't think I overlooked that possibility. Just in case you were sent here by one of my friends, allow me to assure you that I have means of protecting myself at all times. See?
1: That gun is entirely unnecessary where I'm concerned, sir.
0: Perhaps. But it is well to have it with me all the time, regardless. I'm glad we had this little chat, Harold. As you can see... I'm protected from strangers by the wall and its electric eye. And I'm protected from my own household by this gun. I'm completely safe. And for the first time in years, I'm at ease.
1: Very good, sir. I'm glad.
0: I'm an old man, Harold. And this is the freedom I've been looking forward to for years. Perhaps I don't have too long to live, but they're going to be easy years. Harold, didn't you hear what I said?
1: Yes, sir. You said perhaps you don't have too long to live.

0: Jim. Jim, are you there?
1: Hello, sis. I'm here. Why are you calling me?
0: I had to talk to you, Jim. So much is happening, and you're 1,000 miles away.
1: Another gripe about that job of yours?
0: Yes, it's still Mr. Simmons. He's unbearable.
1: So why don't you quit? Why do you keep calling me up and complaining every week?
0: Oh, no. No, I don't quit this job. Not with all that money I'm being left in Simmons' will. I'm sticking.
1: Well, then what's your beef?
0: He's moved out to a place in the country. There's a wall around the house. The windows are barred. And I've got to work there and live there.
1: What do you want me to do?
0: I don't know. All I know is that this place is a prison. Gray stone, flat roof. Whew. Those barred windows and the wall, I feel like I'm in jail. Oh, if only something would happen to the old buzzard.
1: Like what? Like realizing that you deserve a couple of days off a week so you can have a fling at living?
0: That's not what I'm thinking, Jim. I was thinking that it looks like I'm going to be able to live only if Mr. Simmons dies.
2: Take a letter, Miss Jarnes.
0: Yes, sir.
2: To Frank Rodney, Bank Building City. Dear Frank, in reply to your letter of even date, the answer is no. Sincerely. Sign my name to it.
0: Yes, Mr. Simmons.
2: Now then, take a letter.
0: Mr. Simmons, could I please fix myself some lunch now? I can take the rest of the letters this afternoon.
2: Of course not. My mail comes first.
0: But it's 3 o'clock, sir, and I haven't had anything to eat since breakfast.
2: Dissatisfied here, Miss Jarnes? If you are, I might be able to make other arrangements for a secretary. Of course, there are other changes that would be made at the same time. Changes affecting my will.
0: Mr. Simmons, will you please forget about that will? That's all I ever hear from you. After all, I just wanted a sandwich. Is that so unreasonable?
2: It is, inasmuch as I have other things for you to do. No, Miss Jarnes, perhaps you've been with me too long. Take a letter to my attorney. Ask him to please be here tomorrow morning and to bring my will with him.
3: Vance. Oh, Vance.
4: Oh, just a minute.
5: Markham, what are you doing here at this hour? Come in.
3: Thank you, Vance. I'm sorry to have awakened you.
5: Awakened me, my friend? No, you didn't. I haven't been to bed. I've been reading up on criminal identification through hair analysis. Very interesting. Kept me from realizing it was daylight.
3: Vance, don't you ever do anything that ordinary people do?
5: Like sleep, you mean, Markham? I'd have gone to sleep if I were tired. I wasn't, so I stayed up. How about you? District attorney's hours don't begin this early, do they?
3: They do when there's a murder. And there's been a murder, Vance.
5: In that case, Markham, I'll slip out of this robe and into a shower and be with you in a moment. Come along, you can tell me all about it.
3: Right. It seems, Vance, that a millionaire named Ezra Simmons built himself a mansion out in the suburbs and installed every known method of burglar alarm. But someone got in last night and shot him to death.
5: Really? I know about Simmons. He made a fortune stepping on people's backs. I'll hop in the shower and make this as quick as possible.
3: Good. Of course, Vance, there's a possibility that Simmons was killed by someone in his house. His secretary, Betty Jarnes, or his caretaker, Harold Eckner.
5: No question about that possibility.
3: Miss Jarnes claimed she couldn't stay in the house last night and went into town, returning this morning to discover the body. And the caretaker claims he heard no one try to get in, nor will he say he killed Simmons.
5: Unreasonable of him, isn't it? How would you like me to tell you how Simmons might have been killed?
3: But, man, how could you? Apparently, neither the caretaker nor Miss Jarnes killed him. That's a little too obvious. And you don't know anything about any of the details of this case.
5: All I know is what you've told me, Markham. But I won't disturb you with one of my long-range predictions. I'd suggest we get right up to the Simmons mansion.
3: Right now, Vance?
5: Oh, hardly. I think we ought to wait until I get dressed first.
3: That's it, Vance. That's the Simmons house just on top of that hill.
5: I see it, Markham. Large, isn't it?
3: Quite. And that wall surrounding it must be 10 foot high with barbed wire at the top.
5: Probably electrically charged wire. Mr. Simmons was well protected.
3: Apparently not well enough protected, Vance. Somebody did get to him, remember?
5: Yes, I most certainly do. And somebody most certainly did.
3: Yeah, I guess I'd better stop here and wait for someone to... Now, what in the world is that?
5: An electric eye system, I imagine. As soon as any object comes between the posts in front of the gate, those bells go off.
3: Of course.
5: Here comes someone to open the gate.
3: Caretaker, probably. Probably. I asked Sergeant Heath to let him resume his duties around the place until we got here. Hello there.
4: Hello. You're Mr. Markham?
3: Yes, and this is Philo Van.
5: How do you do?
4: How do you do?
3: Where is Sergeant Heath?
4: He's up at the house. They've taken Mr. Simmons' body away, but Sergeant Heath said for me to expect you.
5: Very kind of the sergeant. That's quite an elaborate bell system Mr. Simmons had installed, isn't it?
4: Yes, it is. It wasn't necessary where you and Mr. Markham were concerned, though. I saw you two from my room, and when I saw your car, I came down to open the gate.
3: Well, hop on the running board, Eckner, and we'll drive you to the house.
4: Yes, sir. Just follow the road. It turns left a little way up.
3: Right.
5: Just a minute, Markham, if you please.
3: What is it, Vance?
5: Stop the car.
3: Certainly.
5: I want to look at the outside of this place. Eckner, can you drive the car up to the house?
4: Yes, Mr. Vance.
5: Do that, will you, please? Come on out, Markham.
3: I'm with you, Vance. There.
4: I'll leave the car in front of the house, Mr. Markham.
3: Thank you. Now, Vance, what is this for? You know that Heath is holding Mr. Simmons' secretary, Betty Jarnes, up at the house. Why stop?
5: I just thought of a way that somebody could get past that wall without sounding the alarm.
3: But how, man? By tunneling under it?
5: No, nothing quite that obvious. If there had been a tunnel, Heath would have discovered it by now. I thought if there were a lawn...
3: But there isn't. There's nothing but rocks leading from the wall to the house. What were you thinking?
5: Well, if the murderer were very clever, he could have gotten past that wall without sounding the alarm by using my method.
3: And that method was?
5: By vaulting over the wall, using a pole. Of course, the murderer would have had to be an athlete, but that would have narrowed down our suspects.
3: Yes.
5: But nobody or nothing could land on these rocks. Well, I see our friend the caretaker's waiting for us at the door.
3: Yes, he is. Oh, Eckner, where is Sergeant Heath?
4: He's trying all the windows for clues, Mr. Markham. Will you come in, sir?
3: Yes, we will. Thank you.
5: Is this the library, Eckner?
4: The living room, Mr. Vance. Miss Jarnes is in there waiting for you.
5: Good. Come in with us, will you, please?
4: Yes, sir. This is Mr. Markham and Philo Vance, Miss Jarnes.
3: How do you do?
6: Oh, how do you do?
5: Hello, Miss Jarnes. I hope we haven't kept you waiting.
6: You have. But does that matter any to you?
5: Frankly, no. Now that your attitude is apparent. Miss Jarnes, who might have killed your employer?
6: Almost anybody he formerly did business with. He was cordially hated by a lot of people.
5: Including you.
6: I hated him as much as anybody, I guess.
5: But you continued to work for him.
6: Oh, yes. Yes, I was a very faithful employee.
5: Hmm.
6: Wouldn't you be if you were being left a lot of money by an old man?
3: How much money, Miss Jarnes?
6: I'd like to go up to my room, Mr. Vance, please. I have a headache.
5: Of course.
6: Thank you.
5: By the way, Miss Jarnes, how much money was Mr. Simmons leaving you?
6: How much?
5: Yes.
6: $1 million.
5: You can say that again, Markham. Oh, Eckner.
4: Yes, Mr. Vance?
5: Were you and Mr. Simmons' will, too?
4: I've only been here a week.
5: I see. Markham, walk over to the window with me, will you, please?
3: Of course, Vance. What's on your mind?
5: I'll tell you in a moment. Keep your back to our friend, Mr. Eckner, there, and listen to this. Mr. Eckner? Mr. Eckner?
3: He doesn't answer, Vance. I'd better turn around and see if he's still there. Yes, he is.
5: I just wanted confirmation of a theory, Markham. This one is correct, thank goodness. You see, the late Mr. Simmons went into an involved routine to have his home wired with gongs that would go off if an intruder approached. But all in vain.
3: I still don't know what you're driving at, Vance.
5: Don't you? Well, Eckner here, the man he depended upon to protect him in case those gongs went off, happens to be stone deaf.

0: This is District Attorney Markham. The million-dollar murder case opened with the finding of the body of Ezra Simmons, much disliked recluse, despite all of Simmons' efforts to protect himself. Suspects include his secretary, Betty Jonas, and a caretaker, Harold Eckner, who, Vance has discovered, is stone deaf. At noon of the day following the murder, Joseph Hargrave, Simmons' lawyer, arrived at the mansion. All of us, Vance, Miss Jonas, Eckner, and I, are gathered in the library to hear him read the will he had
1: Very well now, very well. Quiet, please. I must have quiet, please.
2: You'll have it, Mr. Hargrave.
1: Good. Now, let me see, where do I begin? Oh, yes. Miss Jonas, you wrote me a letter asking me to be here today.
3: Yes, I did, and to bring the will. Mr. Simmons wanted you here with it.
1: Don't know why, and don't care why. Guarantee he didn't know he'd be dead when I came now. Did he? Or did he? Could he have committed suicide?
0: Hardly, Mr. Hargrave, hardly.
1: Didn't think he would. Wasn't the type.
2: Mr. Hargrave, if you don't mind, I'm quite anxious to find out what was in the will.
1: What are you so anxious about, Mr. Vance? Nothing in it for you. Miss Jarnes here gets $1,000,000. Mr. Eckner gets 10,000. The rest goes to a home for cats.
4: He left me $10,000, but I've only been with him a week.
3: There was a copy of the will on Mr. Simmons' desk. You were here long enough to see it, you know.
4: Miss Jarnes, you can't mean I killed Mr. Simmons.
3: How can't I,
4: well,
3: though?
4: What about you and the $1,000,000 you got? You could have killed him.
3: I wasn't in this house when he was killed. You know that. I called you and told you I was going out.
2: Please, both of you, if you don't mind, I'd like to do some talking.
1: And if you don't mind, I won't listen. I can't stand people talking. Makes me nervous. If you don't mind, I'll just go to the kitchen and make myself some coffee.
0: What is it you were saying, Vance?
2: Well, first of all, I want to talk to Mr. Eckner. You are deaf, Mr. Eckner. Why didn't Miss Jarnes know that? And did Mr. Simmons know it?
4: No one here knew it. I can read lips perfectly. I was afraid to tell Mr. Simmons I was deaf. Thought maybe he wouldn't give me the job when I applied for it, and, well, I needed it.
2: I see. Well, I imagine that's reasonable. Apparently, you were the only one here last night when the murder was committed. I know you can't hear, so I don't expect you to be able to give me much information. But can you tell me anything at all?
4: I think so, Mr. Vance.
0: Well, go ahead, man. We're waiting.
4: Well, I was awake all last night, gentlemen. In my room, there's a lamp connected with the same electric eye device that sets off the gongs. Nobody could get near this house without my going out to investigate. And nobody did.
3: Hello. Hello, is that you, Jim?
5: Betty, honey, how's my favorite sister?
3: I've been trying for 15 minutes to get you on the phone, Jim. How soon can you get here?
5: What do you mean?
3: Jim, Mr. Simmons has been murdered. And Philo Vance thinks I did it. You've got to get here right away.
5: Yeah, okay, sis. I'll hop on a train in a half hour, but it'll take time. 15 or 16 hours, maybe longer, if I don't get a fast train.
3: Fly in, Jim, please.
5: Betty, you know I can't fly.
3: Oh, I'm sorry, Jim. I forgot for a second. Of course you can't fly. We'll take the train, but hurry. I need somebody on my side, Jim. It's got to be you.
5: Don't worry, honey. They aren't going to kick my kid sister around. I'll be there first thing in the morning. Where are you now?
3: I'm at the Simmons house, calling from the hall. Oh, hurry, Jim. Please hurry.
5: Hang on tight, kid. I'll be there. Bye.
3: Goodbye.
2: Why couldn't you fly, Miss Jarnes?
3: Oh.
2: I didn't mean to startle you, and I certainly didn't mean to eavesdrop. But apparently I've done both, so I might as well take advantage of this situation. Why can't your brother fly here?
3: He cracked up flying a plane about 5 years ago. He won't go into a plane. But what excuse does that give you to listen to my conversation?
2: Miss Jarnes, believe me, I have no excuse. But I do have a reason.
6: There's a man out here to see you, Mr. Rodney. He told me to tell you his name was Buck.
7: Buck, eh? Send him in, Miss Morgan. Send him right in. Come in, Buck. Sit down.
8: Thanks, Mr. Rodney. Don't mind if I do.
7: Cigar?
8: Yeah, thanks. Yeah, thanks.
7: That's right, Buck. Sit down. You did a good job. I'm proud of you.
8: Simmons is dead, ain't he? You sent me to see that he got dead, didn't you? I saw to it.
7: Yep, you certainly did. And here's the money you asked for, just the way you asked for it, in small bills. Anybody see you come in here?
8: Nope. And nobody's going to see me leave. And nobody's gonna see me again in this town for 2 years. I'm blowing his bike just like our deal said I should.
7: Yeah, you're a fine man for a delicate job, Buck. I don't know how you did it, and I don't care.
8: Okay, boss. And now I got my dough, and you got your corpse. And so I'm blowing out of here through this back door. You know, Rodney, I kind of enjoy knocking off a guy. Makes me feel like I was put into this world for a reason. So long.
6: Yes, Mr. Rodney?
7: Miss Morgan, call police headquarters for me, will you?
6: Police headquarters?
7: I want to report that if the police are looking for the murderer of Ezra Simmons, they can pick up Buck Digby at the Crosstown Station in an hour.
2: Hi, Markham.
9: Ah, there you are, Vance. Glad you got here. Where have you been?
2: Doing a little investigating, Markham. I knew I could leave you here at the Simmons Mansion with complete confidence that if anything turned up, you'd let me know about it.
9: Something has turned up, Vance. 2 things, in fact.
2: One of them is that Miss Jarness' brother has arrived from out of town this morning. What's the other?
9: How did you know? Oh, you'll have a reasonable way, I know, so let's skip that. The other thing that turned up is that we picked up Mr. Simmons' murderer.
2: I beg your pardon.
9: We got a tip that Buck Digby killed Simmons and was about to leave town. We caught him at the station, and of course he denied everything, but we're pretty sure it's he.
2: Are you, Markham?
9: Yes.
2: Has he told you how he succeeded in getting into this house despite the wall, the electric eye, and the barred windows?
9: Well, no, he hasn't.
2: He probably won't either, Markham, because the chances are he didn't kill Simmons despite your tip. I think I know who murdered Ezra Simmons, Markham. And believe me, it isn't Buck Digby.
3: You haven't told me what I should do, Jim. You just sit there.
7: I'm thinking, sis. I'm thinking. Oh. You know, I don't think so good after 15 hours in a sleeper. Now, off the record. You didn't kill Simmons?
3: Off or on the record, I didn't kill him.
7: $1 million is a big reason, sis.
3: There you go again.
7: Sorry, I was just trying to make...
3: Who's there?
10: Lionel Vance, may I come in?
3: Come in.
2: Please forgive my intruding into your room, Miss Jarness, but I was anxious to meet your brother. How do you do, sir? I'm Philo Vance.
7: Hi. What's going on here, Vance? What are they trying to do, frame my sister for that old buzzard's murder?
2: No. Nobody's trying to frame her, Mr. Jarness. If she's innocent, I assure you she won't be put in jail. Until we're sure, we're keeping her in this house. Miss Jarness, is there a room in this house that is relatively soundproof?
3: The basement is. It's equipped with all the gongs and stuff. But you can't hear what's going on in the rest of the house, if that's what you mean.
2: That's what I mean. I'm going to ask you and your brother to go down there. Join Mr. Markham and Harold Eckner. You're all going to see me drive down the road and out through the gate. And when you see me again, I'll be in this house, without an alarm being sounded or a window bar being out. I'll get in just like the murderer got in.
9: Vance has been gone over an hour. I can't understand what's keeping him.
7: I can, Mr. Markham. He just couldn't get in here without sounding those bells. How could anybody?
3: Nobody could, Jim. I went over the plans with the company that installed the electric eye. It's impossible for anybody to get into this place without sounding the alarm.
4: You're trying to make it look awfully bad for me, Miss Jarness. I was the only one in the house when Mr. Simmons was killed.
3: If it looks bad for you, that's not my fault. I didn't kill Mr. Simmons.
9: What I'd like to know is, who did?
2: Is that all you'd like to know, Markham?
9: Vance!
3: Oh,
2: I can tell you who did.
9: Vance, you did it. You got in. Not that there was any doubt in my mind that you would.
2: Thank you, my friend. And I believe when I arrived just now, I said I could tell you who killed Mr. Simmons. I can. Markham, you can arrest Miss Jarness' brother for murder.

0: this requires a lot of explanation, Vance. Let's start with Buck Digby.
1: All right. He went to kill Simmons, but he found he couldn't get in the mansion without setting off all those guns, so he gave up the idea. Then he heard on the radio that Simmons was dead, so he figured he'd collect regardless.
0: And the man who sent him to kill Simmons, that Mr. Rodney, he tipped us off to Buck. Why would he do that?
1: Two reasons. He was an allegedly respectable citizen. He knew that Buck would involve him if he were arrested, but he could always deny the accusation. However, if Buck remained at liberty, Rodney would be blackmailed by him for the rest of his life, and he knew it.
0: I see. Now tell me this. Jim Jarnus was in South City, 1,000 miles from here, on the afternoon of Simmons' death. He was afraid to fly, yet you claim he was in this house at midnight in time to kill Simmons.
1: That's right. He was afraid to fly, Markham, but he flew just the same.
0: But he couldn't have flown a plane over the wall and landed on those rocks outside. Nothing could land on them safely.
1: Yes, I know, Markham. But Jim flew in from South City in about 4 or 5 hours. And then he rented a helicopter from a flying field about 10 miles down the road.
0: How do you know that?
1: I rented one there myself a little while ago. Those helicopters are wonderful. They can land on anything, including the roof of the Simmons house, which is where I landed. You know how flat the roof is.
0: Yes. So that's how you got into the house without the alarms going off.
1: That's right. I landed on the roof, opened the skylight, and came down as nice as you please.
0: Oh, Vance.
1: The man at the flying field described the man who had rented a helicopter the night of the murder, and so I knew who our murderer was.
0: Well, I'll be darned. What about a motive, Vance?
1: Well, Markham, wouldn't you like to have a sister, your only living relative, who had $1 million?
0: Yes, I would. One more thing, Vance. Everything logical pointed to the fact that this was an inside job, that Simmons was killed by either Miss Jarnus or the caretaker. Why were you so sure it wasn't?
1: Because, Markham, we know Miss Jarnus wasn't at the mansion the night of the murder. But the caretaker didn't know that. She probably called up to him that she was leaving, but don't forget, he couldn't hear.
0: Oh, I understand now. He'd never have tried to murder Simmons thinking Miss Jarnus was in the house, and he never knew she'd left.
1: Right. That the end of your questions, my friend?
0: The end of my questions, Vance, and the end of the $1 million murder case.

0: Don't touch that dial. We'll be right back in just a moment.
1: Real talent is defined by what people can do, not where they learn to do it. 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
13: Mr. District Attorney, starring David Bryan. Mr. District Attorney, champion of the people, defender of truth, guardian of our fundamental rights to life, liberty, and the pursuit of happiness.

And it shall be my duty as district attorney not only to prosecute to the limit of the law all persons accused of crimes perpetrated within this county, but to defend with equal vigor the rights and privileges of all its citizens.

0: star David Bryan as Paul Garrett, Mr. District Attorney.
1: The district attorney knows that crime has its roots in emotion, and of these, the most deadly is greed. This case started in a large, badly kept junkyard on the outskirts of town near the city dump. The junk dealer and his wife are seated at the dinner table in the ramshackle house, but the man isn't eating. He's reading a newspaper.
2: Will you stop reading that thing and eat your supper, Nick?
3: I ain't hungry.
2: You've had your nose buried in them new car ads ever since you got the check from the salvage company. Fat lot of good it's doing you. We can't buy one.
3: Well, we could. But I didn't have to pay that Mexican for helping me.
2: Well, you do have to pay him, so stop daydreaming. New car. You ain't never going to do enough work on your own to get anything new, let alone a new car.
3: You know what's good for your men, you'll stop picking on me.
2: You could have taken the pipe and stuff out of those condemned buildings by yourself if you wasn't so lazy.
3: Are you going to shut up? Or are you looking for a punch in the mouth?
2: I didn't mean nothing
3: more. All right. Shut your trap and keep it shut. $1,800 for that pipe, and I got to give half of it away.
2: Well, there ain't nothing you can do about it, Nick. He knows you got the check. He was supposed to be paid as soon as the stuff was weighed out. You can't stall him much longer. He'll be coming over again tonight to ask for it.
3: Yeah.
2: That'll be him now, Nick.
3: Yeah. Coming right up to the front porch. Looks like he owned the place. Get busy with your dishes. I'll handle him. Well, Morales, what do you want?
4: Oh, Mr. Howard, I come for my money for the work I do.
3: I told you I'd bring it to you when it come. I ain't got it yet. I can't give you what I ain't got.
4: Please, Mr. Howard, I don't like to bother you, but my wife, she's sick. We're going to have another baby.
3: Well, look, I got troubles of my own, Morales.
4: Well, I know you got the money, Mr. Howard. I call the salvage company. They say everything you paid.
3: Oh. So you're checking up on me, are you?

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1: He'll take that 50. You'll sign that paper right now or I'm going to beat the life out of you.
2: Nick, what's going on?
1: Stay out of this, Min. Rollis and I just made a deal.
2: In the second drawer on the...
3: No, don't sign no paper, Mr. Aubrey.
1: No. Come back here, Morales. Come here.
4: I go to the law.
1: And you ain't going far.
2: Nick! Nick, no, not the shotgun!
1: Yeah, let go of me with
2: you. Oh! Nick, you're crazy!
1: Morales! Come back here!
4: No!
1: All right, then. You ain't never gonna reach that fence.
5: Nick, what did you do?
1: Shut up, Nick.
2: Nick? He's dead, Nick. Nick, what are you going to do?
1: Will you shut up? Shut up now, Al. Let me think. I gotta think. Min, we gotta move him someplace away from here. Come on. Help me lift him up. We gotta move him. Come on.
2: Nick, I can't touch you.
1: Come on, help me, I said. Keep your mouth shut. Forever. From now on, forever, you keep it shut. Or I'll shut it just like I shut his. All right, now, come on. Come on, grab his feet.

0: Well, there he is, Chief. Department of Sanitation boys found him. They were bulldozing some of those ash heaps to level them out.
1: Yeah, it's a good thing they saw him, Harrington. If he ever ran the bulldozer across here, he'd been buried for good.
0: Yeah. Doc says he's been dead about 40 hours.
1: You say the Missing Persons Bureau has a report on a man of this description?
0: Uh-huh. Report was filed yesterday by a Mrs. Morales. Said her husband didn't come home the night before last.
1: Well, that fits in with enough of time. The doc says he's been dead. Now, let's get a better look. Shotgun killing, huh?
0: Yeah. He got it behind the head and through the back. Heavy charge. Gun was probably 12 gauge.
1: You know where Morales lived?
0: Yeah. One of those shacks on the edge of the dump someplace. None of them have any address. But when Mrs. Morales made the missing person report, she said the shack belonged to a junk dealer named Hubbard. Although it beats me how Hubbard owns anything that's standing on city property.
1: Where is Hubbard's junkyard?
0: Well, it's way down at the end of the dump, about a mile and a half, that high board fence. Hey, see it?
1: Yeah.
0: You'll have to drive around past the gasworks to get to it. There's no direct way from here, unless you want to ruin your car.
1: Yeah, I'll go around. Hubbard may be able to give us some information about Morales. I'll meet you in town when I'm finished.
0: Okay, Chief.

0: Yeah, we heard about it maybe an hour ago. Somebody called to tell my husband. Let me turn this washing machine off, will you? So old you can't hear nothing when it's gone. Everything we've got is old. Junk my husband picked up someplace.
1: Where is your husband now, Mrs. Hubbard?
0: Oh, he drove over to the shacks to tell Mrs. Morales and see if maybe there wasn't something he could do for her and the kids. Morales sometimes worked for my husband.
1: So I understand. Did Morales ever come here? Here to your home, I mean.
0: Only when he had some business with Nick, my husband.
1: When was the last time?
0: Well, I can't say for sure, Mr. Garrett. Like I said, he'd come to see Nick on business.
1: You'd probably be around when he came, though. When was the last time you saw him?
0: Well, I can't say for sure. I'm too upset to think. Well, that's Nick's truck coming now. Nick will know. He'll tell you.

0: Hello.
1: Hello.
2: Nick, this here man is Mr. Garrett, the district attorney.
0: Oh. Well, sure glad to know you, Mr. Garrett. Seemed like an old friend. I voted for you so often.
1: Thank you, Mr. Hubbard.
0: Hey, is this your car?
1: Mm-hmm.
0: Boy, sure is slick looking. I must ride like a dream.
2: Nick, Mr. Garrett wants to know something about Morales.
0: Yeah, I know. Well, I just left his widow. Yeah, this thing's hit her kind of hard. Sure feel awful sorry for her and them kids.
1: Just a few things I want to know, Hubbard. When did you see Morales last? Your wife couldn't remember.
0: Hmm? Well, you sure are upset, Min. Now, you ought to remember Morales stopped by here night before last.
2: Well, I wasn't sure that...
1: Night before last? What time?
0: Well, it was just after we finished supper. 8 o'clock, maybe.
1: Same night he was killed.
0: Huh? You mean he's been dead that long?
1: Well, that's what the coroner thinks. You have any reason to think differently?
0: Well, I mean, he was only found this morning.
1: He's been missing since the night before last, though. His wife reported that to the police yesterday. You knew that, didn't you?
0: Well, sure, I knew it, but... Well, I figured he was off celebrating with that roll of money he had.
1: What roll of money?
0: Money I paid him for the job we did together.
1: You mean you paid him when he stopped by here the night before last?
0: Sure. Sure, I handed him $900. Wait. Wait a minute.
1: What, Hubbard?
0: Something Mrs. Morales told me. Just a while ago when I was over there. Somebody dropped in on Morales the night he disappeared.
1: Who?
0: One of the shantytown bums, a guy named Shorty. Morales wasn't there when he came. Shorty waited around for a while, she said, and then he said he'd walk across the dump toward my place, see if he couldn't meet Morales on the way. You know, you ask me, this Shorty may be the man you're after.
1: It sounds like a strong possibility, Hubbard. I'm going to see Mrs. Morales and get more information about Shorty, whoever he is. Want to tell me how to get there?
0: Well, I'll do better than that, Mr. Garrett. I'll drive over with you.
1: Oh, fine. Let's go. Goodbye, Mrs. Hubbard.
0: Bye, man. I'll be back later. Okay if we take your car, Mr. Garrett?
1: Sure.
0: You know, you jounce around too much in my old truck. It's ought to be a pleasure for me to ride in a new job like yours, eh?
1: Hop in.
0: Yeah. Boy. Sure is smooth. I'm going to get me a new car soon. Sure does hum, don't you?
1: Yeah. Now, which way do I go?
0: Through the gate and turn left. Sure is a shame about Morales. But I guess you ain't going to have much trouble finding your killer once Mrs. Morales tells you where to look for that fella Shorty, huh?
1: It seems like he had a motive, all right.
0: Sounds like the killer to me. I hope you get him, Mr. Garrett. Morales was a mighty fine worker, mighty fine. Hate to see anybody get away with killing him. Oh, man. Yeah, this is a fine car, ain't it? Hey, just listen to her purr.

0: And now back to David Bryan, starring as Paul Garrett, Mr. District Attorney.
1: The body of Juan Morales, a junk man's helper, had been found in the city dump. The dead man's employer directed me to a threadbare but cleanly scrubbed shack where the widow lived with two wide-eyed kids who clung to their mother's skirt. There was heartbreak in her eyes, but she kept it smothered for the sake of the children until she sent them out so we could talk.
2: Go. Go. Lend the bag. Pepito. Help Rosa find her doll. I try not to cry when they are near me.
1: Take it easy, Mrs. Morales.
2: Easy? What is easy? Life is hard for me, for them. And now they have no father to turn to.
3: Now, everything's going to be all right. I told you can stay on here, rent-free.
2: We didn't want to stay here. We were going to move away to the apartment house for the new baby that is going to come. As soon as you gave Juan his money, why did you make him wait so long?
3: For
2: 3 days, every day he asks you for his share. And you keep saying that you don't get the check yet.
1: What is this, Hubbard?
3: I didn't want to give Juan the money. I wanted to give it to Mrs. Morales here. I asked him to bring her down to the house to collect it.
1: Why?
3: To make sure it went to her and the kids, that's all.
1: Mrs. Morales, Hubbard says you told him about somebody coming here to borrow money from your husband the night he didn't come home.
2: See, a man who works with Juan at the brickyard one time, 2 years ago. They call him Shorty. His name is Shorty Davis.
1: Did you tell him that your husband had gone over to Hubbard's?
2: See? Then he said he would not wait anymore. He would walk across the dump and try to meet Juan, and then he went away.
1: Where does Shorty live?
2: I don't know. The shack's up that way.
1: I'll have my men check them all. They'll get him. I'll see that somebody comes to give you some help, Mrs. Morales. Goodbye for now.
2: Goodbye.
1: Come on, Hubbard. I'll drive you home.
4: Here's the ballistics report on the Morales killing, Mr. Garrett.
1: Well, thanks, Miss Miller. Any report on Shorty Davis yet?
4: I don't know, but Harrington got his way in.
1: Yeah, all right. Anything worthwhile in this?
4: A few things, I think. The shotgun pellets followed a downward trajectory, indicating that the gun was fired from above and behind the victim.
5: Hi, Chief.
1: Oh, hello, Harrington. Just got the ballistics report.
5: Yeah, I know. Morgan handed me a copy when I passed the lab. I read it in the elevator on the way up.
1: And what about Shorty Davis?
5: Yeah, we're too late, Chief. Looks like he's making a run.
1: Why?
5: Well, we located his shack. A few of the dump tramps said he took off a couple of hours ago with his clothes in a bundle.
1: You put out an all-points bulletin?
5: Yeah, gave it to the radio division a half hour ago. He won't run too far if they spot him.
1: Well, how come?
5: He's got a bad leg. Broke it in a transit accident on the subway 3 months ago. He's got a civil suit pending against the transit company. Supposed to come up in court tomorrow, but he won't be there.
1: I want that courtroom covered just the same.
5: Yeah, it will be. But he's the kind that...
4: I'll get it. District Attorney's office. That's right, Lieutenant. Good, I'll tell him. He'll probably be over right away. Lieutenant Levis from the 9th Precinct. One of his prowl cars just picked up Shorty Davis. They're holding him.
1: Good. Come on, Harrington. Let's go. Levis say where they picked him up?
4: Yes, sir, the railroad yards. He was trying to get into an empty boxcar on a southbound freight. Not that he had to take a freight train.
5: What do you mean by that?
4: Levis says he had a couple of $100 in his pocket.
1: Come on.

0: All right, Shorty. Just sit down right there, across the table.
1: Yeah. Hey, look, won't somebody tell me why them cops picked me up? I ain't done nothing.
2: If you haven't, you've got nothing to worry about. Where are you heading for?
1: Florida. I got a bad leg. I wanted to get where it's warm. See?
0: Why the rush? You've been around here a couple of months with that bad
1: leg.
0: Well,
1: I couldn't go before. They're rough on tramps down there. I was waiting to get some money.
2: Well, apparently you got it all right. And we want to know where you got it.
1: Well, I got it from the subway company. I busted my leg in the subway.
0: Your suit doesn't come up before the judge until tomorrow morning.
1: Yeah, well, we settled it out of court yesterday. They give me $300.
2: It won't take long to find out if you're telling the truth. Who's your lawyer?
1: Robert Hoxie over on Center Street.
2: Call him, Harrington.
0: Right.
1: Listen, mister, tell me something, will you?
0: Sergeant.
1: What do you think I got the money?
2: You'll find out later, Shorty. Do you have the whole $300 you claim you settled for?
1: Yeah. Well, all except a couple of bucks I spent for eating.
2: What time did you leave your shack this morning?
1: Oh, left it early. As soon as I knew the bank was open, I could get my money. They gave me a check.
2: And you didn't know that Juan Morales was found dead this morning?
1: Dead? Morales?
2: Murdered. He was murdered the night you stopped by his shack to see him.
1: Oh, I never got to see him that night.
2: But you did stop by the shack.
1: Yeah, but he wasn't home. His wife could tell you that. Esther, huh?
0: His story about the money is legitimate, Chief.
1: I know it is. I'm telling you the truth.
2: And just keep on telling it. Mrs. Morales told you where her husband went that night, didn't she?
1: Well, just that he was over to Hubbard's junkyard.
0: Didn't you say you were going down there to meet him?
1: Yeah, that's right. Well, look, I wanted to borrow a couple of bucks, see, because one knew me. We worked together once, and we used to borrow, you know, from each other, and I always paid him back.
2: We're not checking you for a credit rating, Shorty. What we want to know is what happened after you met Morales.
1: I didn't ever meet him, I told you. I must have waited, half hour maybe. Then I seen the Hubbards come walking through the gate.
0: Walking?
2: And you didn't let them know you were there. Why?
1: Oh, I'll tell you why, mister. I didn't want Hubbard asking me what I was doing on his property at night when he was out.
0: Yeah? What were you afraid of?
1: A shotgun, if you want to know. A shotgun. He's a mean guy. You'd ask anybody in Shantytown. He thinks everybody's crooked. They're afraid they'll cart some of that junk off and sell it off to another junkie.
2: He has a shotgun, huh?
1: Ooh, you bet he does. He near blasted one of the guys once.
2: The Hubbards could have been walking back from the dumps, Harrington.
0: You mean they might have packed Morales' body out there? Why would they kill him?
2: Hubbard's been stalling Morales on some money he owed him. And his excuse was full of holes. I'm going to call Miss Miller. Shorty can repeat what he told us and sign it.
3: District Attorney's office.
2: Garrett, Miss Miller, I want you to take a cab over here to the 9th Precinct. Take a statement from Shorty Davis. Have him sign it.
3: Was it a confession?
2: No, he's not the man.
3: Whoever the man is, I hope you get him soon.
2: Why? What's the matter?
3: Mrs. Morales collapsed at the morgue after she identified her husband's body. He had to take her to General Hospital.
2: How bad is it?
3: She lost the baby she was carrying, Mr. Garrett.
2: I'll see you later.
0: What are you so mad about, Chief?
2: I don't want to talk about it right now. Listen, Shorty.
1: Yeah?
2: How did you get into Hubbard's yard? If you were so afraid of him, you didn't use the gate.
1: No. There's a couple of loose boards in the fence. You know, a part that runs right alongside the dump?
2: Thanks. We're going to have a look at that place, Harrington, without being seen.
0: What's she watering with that hose, Chief? No plants or anything growing there, not even grass.
2: I know. He's been at it for some time, too.
0: What's she want a mud puddle in the middle of the yard for? The rest of the place looks like it never got water.
2: Come on.
0: You gonna let her see us?
2: I want to find out why she's doing that. Hubbard isn't around. His truck is gone. Good evening, Mrs. Hubbard.
4: Oh, hello. You frightened me. Excuse me, I'll let you in this office.
0: I'll get it.
4: The ground seems kind of dry.
2: It's wet enough now. At least this one spot is. Wet enough to cover any blood stains that might have seeped into the ground.
4: Well, don't understand what you mean.
2: Don't you? Let's have a good look around here, Harrington.
4: What are you looking for? Maybe I can help you.
2: If we find what we want, we won't need your help.
0: If there was anything, Chief, washed away for good. much an inch thick all the way over to that old car cushion on the ground. It's certain...
2: A car cushion. Look at it, Harrington.
0: I don't see... Hey, it's riddled with small holes.
2: The same kind of holes that shotgun pellets might make. The full charge didn't hit Morales. Some of them went past him.
4: Nick didn't kill Morales. He didn't.
2: He committed two murders if the truth is known, Mrs. Hubbard, because Mrs. Morales just lost the new baby she was expecting.
4: Oh no.
2: Where's the shotgun?
4: In the house. I'll show you. He started water in there after you brought him back from Morales' shack. Then he told me to do it. Just keep wetting it down good till it was all soaked. Gun is behind that bureau hanging on nails. He put it there.
0: Yeah, 12-gauge, all right, Chief.
4: Maybe I ain't a good wife. Maybe I shouldn't have told you. But I feel better about it now. Some night, maybe I'll sleep again if I live to be old enough.
2: Where's your husband now, Mrs. Hubbard?
4: I don't know. He just walked out this afternoon whistling. Whistling like he owned the world.
0: Chief, there's a car just turned into that gate.
4: That don't sound like Nick's truck.
2: It isn't a truck, Mrs. Hubbard. It's a car, a brand new car. Get away from the window, Harrington.
5: Men! Hey, men! Come out and give your eyes a treat.
2: Don't answer him.
5: Men! Hey, men, why didn't you... Oh. Hello, Mr. Garrett. I forgot something.
0: Don't move, mister. You know this shotgun is loaded. It's yours.
4: I told him, Nick. What? I told him everything. How you tried to cheat Morales, how you shot him in the back.
5: Shut your crazy mouth!
2: No, you don't. Don't try that again. Now get up.
4: You finally got a new car, didn't you, Nick? You know where you're going to drive it, don't you? You know where?
2: Come on, Nick. This time we'll use your car.

0: This is David Bryan again. I hope you've enjoyed this case from the file of Mr. District Attorney. I'll be back in just a moment after this message from our sponsor.
1: Now, here's the star of Mr. District Attorney, David Bryan, with a word about the program you have just heard.
0: It took a jury less than 15 minutes to return with a verdict of murder in the first degree against Nick Hubbard. He was subsequently executed. Mrs. Hubbard, an unwilling accessory, was sentenced to prison for a term of 5 years. With the help of civil authorities, Mrs. Morales was able to find and maintain a more suitable home for her minor children. Now, this is David Bryan inviting you to join us when we present our next case based on the facts of crime from the file of Mr. District Attorney.
1: Mr. District Attorney was originated by Phillips H. Lord.

I was a communist for the FBI. Starring Dana Andrews and an exciting tale of danger and espionage, I Was a Communist for the FBI.

0: The actual records and authentic experiences of Matt Sivedik come many of the incidents in this unusual story. Here is our star, Dana Andrews, as Matt Sivedik, who for 9 fantastic years lived as a communist for the FBI.
1: The Communist Party professes to have a great contempt for money and the money-making habits of capitalist democracies. But the big-talking hypocrites know the party wouldn't last a week without money, and they'll do anything to get it. This is a story of very low finance, as practiced by men who are money mad.
0: In a moment, listen to Dana Andrews as Matt Sivedik, Undercover Man.

0: is Dana Andrews as Matt Savarik, Undercover Man. This story from the confidential file is marked The Innocents Club.
1: Blind, unquestioning obedience is what the Communist Party demands of its members. Orders spiral down from above and are not questioned. The comrades trust nobody, not even each other. When I'm favored by a personal visit from Walter Skolvik, leader of our cell, I know it isn't a friendly call. Skolvik doesn't waste time on friendly calls. He's a short, swarthy man with a massive head. He looks and acts like a little Napoleon. When he talks to you, you feel that his mind is far away, scheming. But he wants to see me, and I let him in.
2: I'm glad I found you in, Savetic. Sit down.
1: Well, thanks for the hospitality, Comrade Skolvik.
2: Don't be facetious. That's a bourgeois luxury. I have something to tell you.
1: I'm listening.
2: Are we quite alone?
1: Of course. What's on your mind?
2: Savetic, I've decided to let you help me on a most important assignment.
1: That's kind of you, Comrade. What is it?
2: I'll fill you in on such details as you must know later. I want you to be downstairs at the curb at 8 o'clock.
1: What's the occasion?
2: You ask too many questions, Savetic. Just be there. I'll pick you up in my car.
1: Yeah? Where are we going?
2: I'll tell you when I pick you up. Who's calling you?
1: How should I know?
2: All right. Answer it.
1: Hello?
3: Hello. This is the city laundry.
1: No, my laundry hasn't arrived yet, and I'm pretty sore about it. Why isn't the driver here?
3: I'll see what's holding it up.
1: All right. You can call me back later, and I'll tell you if he's been here.
3: All right, we'll do that.
1: That laundry's always losing my shirts. I've a good mind to take my business to somebody else.
2: Under a communist regime, such inefficiency would not be tolerated. One day we will change all this. Be ready at 8 o'clock, Savetic. We have a lot to do.
1: I'll be there. Hello?
3: Hello, City Laundry. About those missing shirts.
1: Well, it's okay. My visitor is gone.
3: Good. Listen, Matt. We've just been called in on a case. A guy named Arnold Johnson is in jail. He works for a government agency. The charge was simple theft until they found some secret government documents at his apartment.
1: That makes the charge espionage.
3: Right. That's why we've been called in.
1: Hey, I think I read something about it in one of the papers yesterday. Something about a committee that's been organized to help him. Claims he's innocent.
3: That's right. Can you find out if any of your commie chums is involved in it?
1: Well, I'll do my best.
3: Thanks, Matt. Time is important on this one. So long.
1: I don't know what's going to happen yet, but I can feel it means trouble. I can feel myself rushing into it a mile a minute. If there's a connection between Johnson and my comrades, I have to find out what. I didn't realize how quickly I was going to find out. At 8 o'clock, I'm on the street waiting for Skolvik. He's there on the dot.
2: All right, Savetic, hop in.
1: Where are we going?
2: To the jail.
1: Anybody I know?
2: I don't think so. We're going to see a man named Arnold Johnson.
1: One of our comrades?
2: No, not yet. But he's of great assistance to the party, Savetic. Do you recall the communication from Moscow a few weeks ago stressing the urgent need for more money for our cause?
1: Sure, but I don't see how Johnson ties up with that.
2: You'll see presently. I can tell you now that the man we're about to see is helping us raise the money.
1: That's Skolvik's way, handing out information a grain at a time. I was impatient for the rest of it, wanted to put the pieces together, but I didn't dare press him. We enter the prison, get to see Johnson in his cell. He's young, about 25, tall, sandy-haired, with cool gray eyes. Skolvik introduces us.
2: Mr. Johnson, this is Mr. Savetic, and I'm Walter Skolvik. We want to talk to you.
4: About what?
2: About getting you out of here. We're your friends.
4: Didn't think I had any.
1: You have, Johnson. Good friends.
4: Well, I certainly need some. They've set my bail so high, I have to stay here till the trial. Imagine me important enough for 100,000 bail.
2: You can count on us for help in due course. Mr. Savetic and I represent the Justice for Johnson Committee. We want you to give us a statement that we can use in building your defense.
4: I've heard about your committee. Why are you so interested in me?
1: We're always interested in getting justice for those who are innocent. Suppose you tell us what happened.
4: There's not much to tell. Police came to our apartment, room with another government clerk, a fellow named Martin. They said government property was missing. They found it in my coat, but I didn't take it.
2: You can count on our help, Johnson. We know you've been framed.
4: You do? How?
2: We've been investigating. We always fight for victims of oppression. We know you've been victimized by Gestapo tactics.
4: Gestapo tactics? What kind of double talk is that? What are you anyway, communists?
2: It's the only real party of the people. Who else would come to help you?
5: Sure, be sensible, Johnson.
4: I don't want your kind of help.
2: Don't be a fool.
4: All I need is your support, and they'll be sure I'm a spy. No, I'm not buying it, mister. For all I know, you might have framed this whole setup to get me working for you.
5: Take it easy, Johnson. That isn't a nice thing to say.
4: Just stay out of my life, that's all. I don't want your help.
2: You're a very foolish young man. But you're getting our help, whether you like it or not.
1: My spine feels like ice when we leave the jail. The Communist Party has a big interest in a man who's in jail, but they don't care if he rots there. They have a gimmick, an idea for making money out of the deal. And if I don't stick my neck out, they're bound to do it. And if I do stick my neck out, I might get my head chopped off. Skulvik briefs me on all the details of the scheme as we ride back in his car.
2: A very suspicious fellow, this Johnson. But it doesn't matter. He has no friends and no money.
5: Yeah, a classless white-collar worker.
2: Exactly. He'll be afraid to open his mouth about us. And what could he say if he did? The Justice for Johnson Committee is above suspicion. Its president is a great champion of civil liberties, the crusading publisher Lexington Lyman.
5: Pretty big fish.
2: In our net, Sivetic.
5: Then you organized the Justice for Johnson Committee.
2: Who else? It's our booby trap, our innocence club. The finest way of raising money on a large scale. Gullible American liberals will always contribute generously to see justice done. Especially if an important man like Lyman is president of the committee. If I can keep Johnson in jail long enough, I can raise a fortune for us.
5: It's a great idea, Cameron. How do I fit into the picture?
2: I have two assignments for you. First, I want you on the board of directors of the committee.
5: What do I do on this board?
2: All of the contributions are being deposited in the bank. In order to make everything look very legal, we have it arranged that funds can be withdrawn from the bank only on presentation of four signatures. The president, financial secretary, and two directors.
5: Who's the financial secretary?
2: Comrade Cahill. And I'm on the board of directors, understand?
5: Yes, comrade. That's very clever. The only outside signature we need is Lyman's.
2: And he's such a busy publisher, he won't have time to inquire about the disbursements.
5: You said you had two assignments for me. What's the other one?
2: I'll tell you about that after this meeting. We have another visit to make. Here we are at the hall.
1: There's a telephone in the lobby of the hall. I'm dying to get on it, but Skulvik is at my elbow, steering me up to the president of the committee, Lexington Lyman. He's a big man with white hair and a young face. He's taking the committee very seriously and doesn't realize he's being played for a sucker.
2: Mr. Lyman, I'd like to present Mr. Svetik, the man I mentioned for the vacancy on the board.
6: Happy to meet you, Mr. Svetik.
5: It's a pleasure to be associated with you, Mr. Lyman.
6: Thank you. The fight for civil rights needs everyone who can help, Mr. Svetik. And when injustice has been done, all of us must pitch in to see that it's corrected.
5: You're absolutely right. Somebody's got to root for the underdog.
6: Right. But I'd better get this meeting started. Ladies and gentlemen, I won't take up much of your time. We are gathered here in the cause of justice. Justice for a man named Arnold Johnson. He's a little man who thought he was friendless. And we are here to prove that he has friends. My newspaper, always at the disposal of those who fight for righteous causes, will continue to campaign for the release of this innocent man. We solicit the aid of every one of you, and whatever you can contribute will help in obtaining competent legal aid for the defense of Arnold Johnson.
7: I'll give $1,000.
1: The contributions poured in. I wanted to do something to stop them. I wanted to get up and say, "You people are chumps. You're not giving your dough to help a man in jail. You're tossing it down a communist rat hole." But I don't want to commit suicide, so I keep my mouth shut. Skulvik is still at my elbow as we leave. Still no chance to use that telephone.
5: We get in the car and make another visit to an apartment across town where I meet the second part of my assignment, a man named Nick Martin.
8: Look, Mr. Skolvik, I did the job for you. Johnson's in jail, isn't he?
2: That's true, Martin. But Savetic and I are here to see about the rest of the deal. You agreed to deliver certain papers from the files at your office.
8: Sure, but the job's tougher now.
5: What do you mean, tougher? Aren't you going through with your assignment?
8: Well, you know I'm in a hot spot. Johnson and I room together. We both work in the same office. Suppose they get the idea that I took the papers and put them in his coat.
5: Now, where could they get an idea like that?
2: The only way they'll get that information, Martin, is if you don't deliver what you promised. If you don't come through, you'll be thrown to the FBI wolves.
8: Now, wait a minute. If I go to jail, so will you.
2: Indeed. Remember, my young friend, that it would be your unsupported word. You'd better come across, Martin.
8: I can't do it right away. I need time.
2: Why?
8: We're all being watched in the office. The heat's on.
2: It'll cool off. I'll give you 1 week, no more. Savetic will get in touch with you.
8: All right. I'll see what I can do.
2: That's better.
5: So long, Martin. You'll be hearing from me. I finally get away from Skolvik and walk down the street looking for a telephone. But I can't get to it. Somebody is shadowing me. He's a big hulk with a cobblestone face and small, expressionless eyes. I've got the information for the FBI, but I can't get to them. Me, I don't feel so brave. Not when I look at what's following me. I don't care to be a dead hero.

0: back to Dana Andrews, starring as Matt Sebetic in I Was a Communist for the FBI and the second act of our story.
1: Millions of telephones, but I couldn't get to one. I had to rejoin Skolvik at the meeting in half an hour. During this half hour, I'm going crazy trying to get to a phone to let my FBI contact know what I've learned. But everywhere I go, I'm shadowed by a big goon who won't let me out of his sight. No time for me to go home. If I don't get to Skolvik on time, he's bound to get suspicious. It's like running down a blind alley, trying to find a doorway and seeing nothing but stone walls all around you and a dead end ahead of you. I get to the meeting. It's just winding up when I walk into the hall.
2: Oh, hello, Sebetic. Mr. Lyman and Mr. Cahill have just been going over the final contribution figures for tonight.
1: That's so. Have you done pretty well, Mr. Lyman?
3: Wonderfully well, Mr. Sebetic. What does that bring the total to, Mr. Cahill?
4: A little over 100,000, not counting pledges that haven't been made good yet.
3: There, gentlemen, is proof that Americans are not selfish and indifferent to the plight of their fellow men. I'm proud of the part my paper and I are playing in this fight.
2: I don't think it could be won without you, Mr. Lyman.
3: Oh, that's kind of you, Mr. Skolvik. Well, I must be going now. By weekend, I expect we should have close to a quarter of a million in our fund. Enough to carry the fight through to the Supreme Court, if necessary. Good night, gentlemen.
1: Good night, Mr. Lyman. You're doing a wonderful work for us.
4: What a pigeon.
2: A stupid pigeon, Cahill.
1: We need his signature to get the money out of the bank. How are we going to get it?
2: Cahill and I have it all figured out.
4: Sure, I'll go down to his office and have him sign a couple of the committee checks. I'll tell him they're for petty disbursements that I'll have to make later.
1: You mean you'll leave the amount blank?
4: Sure, he trusts me. After all, I'm the financial secretary.
1: It's a very clever system if it works.
2: If it doesn't, we can always invent enough expenditures to get the money out in smaller amounts.
1: You've certainly masterminded this one, comrade.
2: We must use our brains faster and better than our enemies if we're to change the system. Well, I think we've done a good day's work. We can all use some rest. Sebetic, meet me at the office at 9 tomorrow morning. I want to talk to you about getting in touch with Martin.
1: It's late when we leave the hall. I'm still looking for a telephone, but one look behind me convinces me that I'd better go straight home. I finally get to it, and I'm inside the door watching Stoneface walking past like he's out for a late stroll. Now I can make that call. Oh, great. Just a minute.
5: Oh, good evening, Mr. Sebetic. Oh,
1: Martin, what are you doing here at this hour?
5: I know it's late, but I wanted to talk with you.
1: Sure, come in.
5: I thought maybe I could have an understanding with you before we had our business transaction.
1: Okay. Sit down. Tell me what's on your mind.
5: Well, as you probably know, I agreed to get my roommate caught with the goods and also to deliver certain other documents from the files for a flat sum of $3,000.
1: You got paid, didn't you?
5: Well, yes, I did, but I'm hard up. Now Mr. Skolvik gave me a week to get those documents for you. Look, suppose I were ready to make delivery in less time than that. Do you suppose it might be worth, say, another $2,000 to him?
1: It might. How soon can you make delivery?
5: Whenever I get a call.
1: What about that heat you said was on at the office?
5: I'll risk it.
1: Okay, Martin. I'll talk it over with Skolvik and see what he says.
5: Thanks a lot. I'll be waiting to hear from you. Good night.
1: Night. Hello?
6: Hello, this is the city laundry.
1: Okay. Hey, I've got the dope you wanted, and how I've got it.
6: Your chums are in on it, huh?
1: Up to their ears.
6: Matt, you know where the Penny Arcade is?
1: Sure, about 2 blocks from here.
6: Right, it stays open pretty late. Now, meet me there in 10 minutes.

0: Street. Get your fortune told. See movie.
1: Give me $1 worth of dime.
0: There
1: please.
0: You are.
1: Thank you.
0: All right.
1: Anything good on this machine, Bud?
2: Great, great. A day in the life of a hula dancer.
1: That sounds very educational. I've always liked artistic pictures.
3: All right, Matt, what have you learned?
1: The comrades are mixed up in it, all right. A guy named Skolvik paid Johnson's roommate $3,000 to frame Johnson and deliver some important papers from the files. Delivery hasn't been made yet.
3: Mm-hmm. Now, what about this Justice for Johnson committee?
1: It's a club for a bunch of innocent members. Skolvik organized it and talked Lexington Lyman into taking the presidency. They've raised over $100,000 already. By the end of the week, it might be over $250,000.
3: Mm-hmm. Who controls the funds?
1: It takes 4 signatures. Lyman's, the financial secretary's, and 2 members of the board of directors. Skolvik and I are on the board. Our boy Cahill's the financial secretary.
3: Yeah, pattern's familiar. 4 signatures gives it a legal aspect. How do they get through Lyman?
1: They're planning to shove a few blank checks at him. For petty disbursements, they'll tell him. He's a pretty busy man. He trusts people.
3: Yeah, sometimes it's a bad habit.
1: The only way to stop them from grabbing all this dough is to turn Johnson loose. Once he's released, there's no excuse they can give for spending the money.
3: No, we can't do that, Matt.
1: Why not? You know Martin's the guilty one.
3: Sure, sure. But we have to get him with the goods. That's your job. You've got to set him up for us. See what you can do.
1: I walk home, but I can't go to sleep. I'm awake half the night trying to figure out an angle. I beat my brain trying to get the answer, and when I finally fall asleep, I dream about old Stonyface chasing me around a little box of a room. He's just digging his fingers into my throat when I wake up in a cold sweat. It's morning. Time to stop in and see Skolvik.
4: Good morning, Savetic. You look terrible.
1: Thanks, Comrade Skolvik. I didn't sleep too well. How's the money raising going?
4: The committee bank fund, as of this morning, totals $164,000. Cahill has the figures.
1: Oh, sounds good. And we'll get more.
4: Yes, but I've decided not to wait too long. It's risky. That's why I've decided to withdraw the money from the bank tomorrow. Just before lunch, Cahill will see Lyman and get his signature on 2 checks. At 12:05, you and I will meet Cahill at the bank and add our signatures so the money can be taken out.
1: This happens tomorrow.
4: Right.
1: Well, that gives me a free day today.
4: No, I have work for you, Savetic. I've decided there's no good reason why Martin can't deliver those papers today. Delay is dangerous. Too many things can happen.
1: I'd like somebody to go along with me when I meet him, in case he gives me any trouble.
4: Oh, you'll worry too much, Savetic. I say there won't be any trouble.
1: Well, I hope you're right. But I'd like Cahill with me, just to make sure.
4: Very well. Cahill will be here in 15 minutes. Suppose you get on the phone and tell Martin to meet you at 11:30. His lunch hour begins at 11. It'll be natural for him to be away from the office at that time.
1: Okay. I think I know a good spot to meet.
5: Hello?
1: Mr. Martin?
5: Yes, speaking.
1: This is Matt Savetic. Do you think you might be walking south on Marine Street near 6th at 11:30 this morning?
5: Yes. I think I might.
1: I might be walking north on Marine Street at the same time. If you happen to drop something while you're tying your shoelace, it might be picked up.
5: I understand. But what about that adjustment?
1: Well, we'll settle that later. You just be there.
4: A good arrangement, Savetic. Simple enough to be effective.
1: Coming from you, Comrade Skolvik, that's very high praise. Jack Cahill came in a few minutes later, and I explained the assignment to him. I had a plan worked out, finally, and I hoped it would do the trick. It wouldn't do anything except help the communists get their hands on secret information, unless I could let the FBI know what was going on. This is the time Cahill picks to be a bosom buddy. He sticks to me like a poor relation. 2 hours I've got, 120 minutes to call the FBI, and this joker is with me every minute. And now it's time for our appointment with Martin, and all I can do is go through with it.
3: That's Martin down the street, Betty.
1: Yeah, he doesn't see us yet. Now remember, Cahill, as soon as he spots us, he's going to bend over to tie his shoelace. When he does, He'll drop an envelope on the ground.
3: And we'll pick it up, right?
1: Right. There, he's seen me. He's bending over to tie that shoe now.
3: I see the envelope.
1: Will you pick it up, Cahill?
3: Sure, why not?
1: I'll walk on so we won't look conspicuous.
3: Fine, I'll get it.
2: That envelope your property, Bud?
3: Huh? Well, it was lying on the sidewalk and I just sort of picked it up.
2: Yeah, I know. Like Mr. Martin just sort of dropped it. My partner has him. You better come along, too.
1: I never had a happier surprise than when I looked back and saw two FBI men picking up Martin and Cahill. That's what I wanted to happen, but I didn't think it would because I hadn't been able to phone my contact. I go home and look at the late editions of the paper. There's a lot of news about the communist plot to take money out of a guy they'd framed. There's a story that they've picked up Walter Skolvik as the mastermind and are holding him without bail. There's mention of Cahill and Martin, too. But there's nothing about Svetik, and that's good. I'm still in business. It's late evening, and I get a visitor.
2: Well, I see you're reading about it, Matt. We've rounded them all up.
1: Well, that's fine. But I had a bad time about whether you'd be there. I couldn't reach you.
2: Yeah, I figured that. But we had Martin covered. Johnson agreed to stay in jail and help us.
1: Well, I certainly sweated this one out. They had a big goon with a stony face on my tail.
2: Stony? He's one of our boys, Matt. He was assigned to protect you.
1: Now you tell me. Yeah, now he tells me. And that's usually the way I'm told, when it's all over. Plans? Who can make plans in this crazy quilt world where I live in the half-light of deceit, intrigue, and dishonesty? Another day of this dawn-dusk existence. But this day turned out all right. Yeah, this day. But how many more of them can I take? So I'll take them, keep them to myself. I'm a communist for the FBI. I walk alone.

This is Dana Andrews reminding you that what we love and cherish in our land is made possible by a light called liberty. But we can't take it for granted. We have to guard it and keep it burning bright so no enemy within or without can snuff out that light. In the story you've just heard, names, dates, and places were fictitious to protect innocent persons. Many of these stories are based on incidents in the life of Matt Savedic, who worked undercover for the FBI. Next week, another fantastic adventure. Join us, won't you?

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14: It's time now for Mr. Keene, tracer of lost persons.

Ladies and gentlemen, Anison and Kalinos present Mr. Keene, Tracer of Lost Persons, one of the most famous characters of American fiction and one of radio's most thrilling dramas. Tonight and every Thursday at the same time, the famous old investigator takes from his file and brings to us one of his most celebrated missing persons cases. Tonight's case is entitled

0: 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Now for Mr. Keene and the case of the Rushville murder. Our scene opens in the home of Dr. Prentice, a well-known physician and psychiatrist who resides in the small New Jersey community of Rushville. The doctor's daughter, a tall, lovely young girl, is just reaching for the telephone, which has been ringing insistently, as if aware of the urgency of this particular call.
1: Hello?
2: Laura, this is Dad.
1: Oh, where are you, Father?
2: At the hospital, but I'm coming right home, Laura. After I hang up, be sure to shut and bolt all the doors and windows.
1: Why, what's happened, Dad?
2: One of my patients has just escaped from the hospital. She's a homicidal maniac, Laura, and extremely dangerous.
1: Father, there was something I wanted to tell you.
2: Oh, later, my dear. Right now, you do as I ask. This insane patient of mine is under the delusion that I'm her enemy, and she may head for the house immediately. I've already informed the police.
1: All right, Father.
2: And don't let anyone inside the house. I'll be home in 20 minutes. Goodbye, Laura.
1: Goodbye. There. I've shut and locked all the windows. Who's there? Oh, no. No, you're not going to... No. No, don't touch me. Put down that knife. No!

0: My daughter was found by the police 5 minutes after I had phoned her, Mr. Keene. She'd been stabbed to death with a kitchen knife.
1: Tell me, were all the windows and doors in your home locked, as you had asked, Dr. Prentice?
0: No, Mr. Keene. The windows were shut, but apparently Laura never had time to lock the back door that leads to the kitchen before Nettie Craven, the insane patient, reached the house.
2: Saints preserve us.
1: Well, Dr. Prentice, your insane patient seemed to head for your home immediately after escaping from the hospital.
0: Yes.
1: That's a little odd in itself.
0: But I told you how this patient felt about me, Mr. Keene. I'd treated her for a mental disorder for 2 years, but she developed a fixation about me and began to feel that I was her mortal enemy.
1: Well, you were devoting your time to bring her back to sanity.
0: Yes, Mr. Keene.
1: But what I meant, Dr. Prentice, is this. You were in the hospital at the time of the insane woman's escape. Now, if she wanted to murder you, why didn't she attack you after you left the building? Why did she come to your home instead and attack your daughter?
0: The mind of a psychiatric reacts in odd ways, Mr. Keene. This woman, Nettie Craven, may have thought I'd left the hospital. Then, finding I wasn't at home, she must have attacked my daughter, Laura, to revenge herself on me.
1: Oh, I see what you mean, Doctor.
0: Since the death of my wife, Mr. Keene, there have been only two things in my life. My work and my daughter, Laura. Laura is gone now. But I still have my work. And I intend to carry on.
1: Naturally.
0: I don't want Nettie Craven punished for the crime. She's completely insane. But she must be caught and returned to the hospital before she claims another victim.
1: You, for instance, Dr. Prentice?
0: Oh, I wasn't thinking of myself. I'm thinking of others. That's why I've come to you, Mr. Keene. The police are on the case, of course. And if an investigator of your ability also enters it and works along with them, the woman will be captured all the sooner.
1: I intend to do everything I can, Dr. Prentice.
0: Oh, thank you, Mr. Keene. Needless to say, you'll be doing a great public service.
2: Yeah, but we're also thinking about you, Dr. Prentice.
0: Oh, please don't worry about me, Mr. Clancy.
1: Well, if you don't mind, I'd like to do a little prescribing in this particular case, Dr. Prentice. Where is your home?

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2: Oh, it was nothing at all, Mr. Keene. John's a fine boy, and I was certain I could have patched things up between them.
3: You tried to notify him of Laura's death, didn't you, Dr. Prentice?
2: Yes, but I couldn't reach him anywhere.
3: Very well, Dr. Prentice. You can proceed to my home immediately. I'll notify the hospital you won't be available for a few days. Meanwhile, Mike and I will bend every effort to put our hands on this Rushville murderer before another victim is added to the list.

0: Well, the light switch must be on this wall here, Mr. Keene, sir. Oh, here it is.
1: Well, Dr. Prentice seems to have a very comfortable home, Mike.
0: Sure, and it's too bad he lost his daughter. It's pretty tough for a man to go through something like that, Mr. Keene.
1: Oh, yes, but he still has his work. And he's one of the best in the profession. If we can...
0: Boss, just a minute. I thought I heard someone moving around in the next room.
1: You're right, Mike. There's someone here. Open that door.
0: I'd better have my gun handy, just in case.
2: Who are you?
0: Stand where you are, mister. Don't move.
2: What are you, thieves?
1: No, young man. We happen to be working with the police.
2: The police?
1: What are you doing here in Dr. Prentice's home?
2: Come to talk to my wife.
0: His wife? This must be young John Digby, boss, Laura's husband.
2: How did you know my name?
1: Your father-in-law, Dr. Prentice, told us about you, John. My name is Keene. This is my partner, Mike Clancy. May I ask how you got into this house?
2: Why, there was a kitchen window open. I didn't want to ring the front doorbell because I thought that Laura wouldn't let me in. We'd quarreled like a couple of silly kids, and she'd left me. I've come back to apologize to her.
0: Saints preserve us, but he hasn't even heard.
2: Heard what?
1: Sit down, John.
2: What is it? Why are you both looking at me like that?
1: Where have you been for the past 2 days?
2: I was so miserable after our quarrel. I went to a little town near Philadelphia.
1: That explains why you didn't learn of the tragedy.
2: What tragedy?
1: It's going to be a shock, John, so prepare yourself. Your wife, Laura, was murdered.
2: Laura murdered?
0: By a maniac.
2: No. No, I don't believe it.
1: It's true. And I'm sorry. One of your father-in-law's patients, an insane woman, escaped from the hospital. And they think she attacked your wife.
2: I should never have let Laura leave our apartment. It's all my fault, Mr. Keene.
1: Sometimes fate works out things in her own peculiar way, John.
2: And you think it was that maniac who killed Laura?
1: Well, that's the general opinion.
2: Well, it isn't my opinion.
1: What do you mean, John?
2: Mr. Keene, a few days ago, Laura was troubled by something important she wanted to tell her father. She started to tell me about it when I got home. But I interrupted her, and that's when we had our quarrel.
1: You don't know what it was that worried your wife?
2: I can guess. We fought because I was jealous, Mr. Keene. Jealous of a man named Arthur Halliday.
1: And who is he, John?
2: He used to be a medical student at the university in town. Dr. Prentice is a member of the examining board in that university. The board that passes on a student's character before he's permitted to graduate as a doctor.
1: Yes, go on.
2: Halliday drank a lot, gambled. The examining board found out and dismissed him from the medical school. They decided he was too weak to accept the responsibility a doctor must take.
1: You say you were jealous of this Arthur Halliday?
2: Yes, Mr. Keene. He used to see a lot of Laura before we were married. The other day, I saw them together on the street. She never told me she was seeing him. Now it's beginning to be clear to me. Halliday was probably trying to use Laura's influence with her father to have himself reinstated at the medical school. She refused, and he made a threat. That's what she wanted to tell her father, Dr. Prentice, about.
1: Well, you don't mind my saying so, John. You're taking a lot for granted.
2: But it is worthwhile looking into, isn't it, Mr. Keene? If I ever find out that Arthur Halliday was responsible for Laura's death, I'll...
0: Oh, you look a little pale, young fella.
1: News is too much.

0: Sure, a shock for him, Mike. Would you like to lie down inside for a while, John?
1: Yes, sir. I think I'd better. I'll be all right, Mr. Keene. I just want to be alone for a few minutes.
0: I'll answer that, Mike.
2: Is Dr. Prentice in, please?
0: No, not at the moment.
2: My name is Maud Craven.
3: Craven? Mr. Keene, she must be related to that insane patient who escaped.
2: She's my sister, sir.
0: Come in, Miss Craven. My name is Keene. I happen to be looking for your sister.
2: Mr. Keene, the famous investigator? Oh, you won't put Nettie in prison, will you, sir? She doesn't realize what she's doing.
0: All I want is to return her to the hospital where she belongs.
2: I know they're looking for Nettie. They think she murdered the doctor's daughter, Laura. I came here to tell Dr. Prentice how unhappy it made me when I heard about what happened.
0: You know where your sister may have hidden, Miss Craven?
2: If I did, Mr. Keene, I'd call the hospital. I know how dangerous Nettie is. I don't want to give her the chance to do to someone else what she did to poor Miss Laura.
0: Excuse me for a moment, please. Hello?
4: Dr. Prentice?
0: He's not in at the moment. Who's calling, please?
4: Arthur Halliday. When will I be able to reach him?
0: Why, very shortly. Is it important?
4: I'll say it's important. To me, anyway. Who is this?
0: A friend of the doctor's.
4: Well, you can give him this message. He's kicked me around long enough. Because of him, I can't get into a medical school in the country. And if he doesn't stop hounding me, I'll square accounts.
0: Hello? Hello, hello?
3: Who was that, Mr. Keene?
0: That was Arthur Halliday, Mike. The young medical student John Digby told us about. I wish I could have gotten his address.
2: But if he was a student in the town university, they can tell you where to reach him, Mr. Keene. If you want me to, I'll...
0: What is it, Miss Graydon?
2: The window.
3: Saints preserve us. There's someone outside, boss.
0: Yes, she's staring in the window.
3: Look at that face. She looks like an animal.
2: It's Nettie. It's my sister.
0: Grab her, Mike.
3: Mr. Keene.
0: Isn't she there?
3: There's no one in sight, sir. She's disappeared like a ghost, boss. It's too dark out here to see where she went.
0: She couldn't have gotten far, Mike. Something tells me she's still close by. Come on. We're going to search every inch of these grounds.
5: 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Now back to Mr. Keene and the case of the Rushville murder. Mr. Keene, the great investigator, and his partner Mike Clancy are investigating the murder of Laura Digby, the married daughter of a well-known physician, Dr. Prentice, who's attached to a hospital for the insane. One of the patients, an insane woman named Nettie Craven, escaped from the hospital, and she's the one who is under suspicion for the crime. Now, Mike and Mr. Keene have just seen Nettie's face peering in through a window of Dr. Prentice's home. And as they search the grounds for her...
3: She was standing right over here, Mr. Keene, near this window.
0: Yes, she was, Mike, but I don't see any footprints.
3: It's starting to snow, boss.
0: Well, we'd better go back inside the house. Maybe Nettie Craven managed to slip away after all. Mike?
3: Yes, boss.
0: Come over here for a moment. Look at this.
3: Why, it's a pair of doors leading right into the ground.
0: No, it doesn't lead into the ground, Mike. It probably leads into the cellar of the house. Some of these old-fashioned houses have cellars built this way. See if you can open it, Mike.
3: Well, I'll try. No, it won't budge, Mr. Keene.
0: Nettie must have bolted it on the inside.
3: You think she's hiding in there?
0: Yes. By now, she must be somewhere inside the house, Mike. Here, let me have your handcuffs.
3: Here you are, Mr. Keene.
0: Put these handcuffs through the rings on the cellar doors. Lock them from the outside. There we are, Mike. Now, she won't be able to get out the way she came in. Now, let's go back inside the house and find her.

0: Mr. Keene, did you find my sister Nettie?
1: Not yet, Miss Craven. We think she's got inside the house through the cellar.
0: She's in here?
1: Why, you're not afraid of your sister, are you?
0: I don't know, Mr. Keene. I used to be able to reason with Nettie, but lately she's been so violent.
1: Well, you better stay right here in the living room while we make a search, Miss Craven. First, Mike, we'll phone the police in the hospital and tell them to send help.
2: Well, here's the telephone, boss. It's funny.
1: What's the trouble, Mike?
2: Well, it sounds like the phone is dead.
1: Just a minute. Let's see where the phone wire runs to. Goes to this wall, then runs along the woodwork to the window. Open up the window, Mike.
2: Well, Mr. Keene, the phone wire has been pulled right out of the outside wall.
1: Mike, this window faces the side of the house where we saw Nettie Craven.
2: Well, then Nettie Craven must have pulled the phone wire out just before she went through the cellar doors, Mr. Keene.
1: There's a car coming down the driveway, Mike.
2: Yeah, but he's not coming all the way, boss. He's stopping on top of that small hill where the driveway goes up and turns out to the main road.
1: That's peculiar.
2: Now he's put his headlights out.
1: Well, Mike, search this house. See if you can find Nettie Craven. But be careful.
2: I will, Mr. Keene.
1: And get hold of John Digby to help you. I'm going outside again and see what our latest visitor is up to. Who's there?
3: Who are you? My name is Halliday.
1: Arthur Halliday, the medical student?
3: The ex-medical student. If it wasn't for Dr. Prentice, I might have been practicing now.
1: If your character had been what it should have, Dr. Prentice and the school board wouldn't have stood in your way.
3: You must be the man I talked to on the phone a few minutes ago.
1: That's right. My name is Keene.
3: Get out of my way. It's Prentice I want to see.
1: Now, just a moment. Do you happen to know that Dr. Prentice's daughter, Laura, has been murdered?
3: Laura? Murdered?
1: You didn't read about it in the papers?
3: I just got back from New Orleans. I tried to get into another medical school down there, but they wouldn't have me. That's Dr. Prentice's fault, too.
1: When a man has a bad reputation, it travels fast, Halliday.
3: I'm not asking you for your opinion, Keene. I asked Laura to help me, but she wouldn't. So I decided to take matters into my own hands. Now get out of my way before I shoot.
1: I had a feeling you were rather stealthy about your movements. Parking your car up there on the hill and sneaking down Dr. Prentice's driveway in the dark. That gun you have seems to bear me out.
3: I'm going to get square, see? Prentice is my enemy, and if it's the last thing I
1: look out behind you, Halliday.
3: Don't try and trick me.
1: Your car, it's running wild.
3: What?
1: Jump, Halliday.

0: Put him over here on this couch, Mike.
1: There. Easy now.
0: His car rolled down the hill and smashed into the house after hitting Halliday. I don't think he's seriously injured, just stunned. I managed to push him partly out of the way.
1: Well, Mr. Keene, how could a man be dumb enough to park a car in a hill with his handbrake off?
2: The brake was on when I left it.
1: Did you hear what he said, boss?
0: Yes, Mike. That means someone deliberately released that handbrake, hoping the car would roll down and kill the two of us. Where are John Digby and Maud Craven?
3: Here I am, Mr. Keene. What's happened?
0: This man's been hurt, Miss Craven. Where have you been?
3: I heard a noise upstairs and I went up to investigate. I hoped that I might be able to reason with my sister Nettie and save you trouble, Mr. Keene.
0: You haven't left this house?
3: No, Mr. Keene.
0: Where's John Digby, Mike?
1: Well, he wasn't in that bedroom where he went to lie down, boss. So I started to search the house by myself, and just as I started down into the cellar, I heard the car crash and I ran up. Saints preserve us. What was that?
3: Mr. Keene, it sounded like my sister Nettie.
0: Sounds like an insane person, all right.
1: Enough to chill you to the marrow. Just listen to her.
0: It's coming from the cellar, Mike. Come on, let's get down there immediately.
2: Mr. Keene, stay where you are. For heaven's sake, don't move.
1: It's John Digby, boss.
0: Nettie Craven standing behind him, Mike, with an axe in her hands.
4: Yes, I'm Nettie Craven. Don't move, either of you.
2: Do as she says, Mr. Keene, or she'll bury that axe in the back of my head.
0: Nettie, why do you want to harm John Digby?
4: Who are you?
0: I'm a friend of yours, Nettie.
4: Are you?
0: Won't you put that axe down so we can talk?
4: I can talk with the axe in my hand. Where's Dr. Prentice?
0: He's not here, Nettie.
4: That's all they ever do is lie to me. Where is he?
0: I told you, Dr. Prentice is not here.
4: Tell him his patient's here. Tell him the most beautiful patient he ever had is waiting for him.
1: She's as mad as a hatter, Mr. Keene.
4: Mad, am I? I'll show you who's mad!
0: Nettie, wait. I think you're very clever, Nettie.
4: Now, there's a man with sense.
0: How long have you been hiding here in Dr. Prentice's house?
4: None of your business.
0: Do you know that it's snowing very hard outside?
4: Snowing? Wasn't snowing when I came in.
0: Oh, you'll need rubbers when you go home, or you'll catch a cold.
4: Yes, I will.
0: Wouldn't you like us to take you home in a car?
4: A big car?
0: A very big one. Where do you want us to take you?
4: I want to see Dr. Prentice.
0: Why?
4: I don't know. I had a reason. I forget it now.
0: Nettie, do you want that ride?
4: In the car?
0: Yes.
4: Yes, I'd love it.
0: Then put the axe down.
2: She's dropped the axe. Grab her.
0: Let me handle this, John. Nettie, did you kill Dr. Prentice's daughter, Laura?
4: I never killed anyone.
0: But you once threatened Dr. Prentice, didn't you?
3: Nettie? Nettie, what are you doing down there?
4: Maud! It's my sister, Maud.
3: Oh, thank heaven you found her, Mr. Keene. Is everything all right?
0: Yes, Miss Craven. Mike, you have an extra pair of handcuffs, haven't you?
3: Oh, you're not going to handcuff my sister Nettie, are you?
0: No, I believe I can handle Nettie with a little psychology. We're going to handcuff you, Maud Craven.
3: Me?
0: Put them on her, Mike.
3: What for?
0: The murder of Laura Digby.
3: Oh, it's a lie!
0: A few moments ago, you told me you never left that living room, Maud Craven. Yet your shoes were wet, and I saw snowflakes in your hair. You were outside the house, and you released the handbrake on Arthur Halliday's car.
3: It was Nettie. She did it.
0: No, Maud. I know that your sister Nettie has been inside since it started snowing, because her shoes are dry. The one who released that car brake and tried to kill Halliday and me was the one who murdered Dr. Prentice's daughter, Laura.
3: You can't prove I did that.
0: No? Well, we'll see. There are fingerprints on that brake handle, no doubt. And I have a hunch they'll match with yours.
3: But I was wearing gloves.
0: Yes, of course you were. However, that admission is all I needed.
3: Oh, you tricked me. You tricked me, Mr. Keene, just now the way Dr. Prentice did.
0: How did he trick you?
3: I thought he was in love with me, but he was only leading me on.
4: I knew you fell for him, Maud. I knew it all the time. You used to be there when he came to see me at the hospital to talk to me. I could see it in your eyes. But he didn't fall for you.
5: That's right, Nettie. Stand up for him. One of the reasons I wanted to get rid of him was because of you. Don't you see, Nettie? Dr. Prentice was the one who said you were insane. He put you in that hospital. You know you hated him.
2: Mr. Keene, look at Maud Craven's eyes. She looks as crazy as her sister Nettie.
0: Yes, I know, John. It appears that both sisters are hopelessly insane.
5: You fool, you idiots! If you try to turn me in, you'll get what Laura got!
0: So that's why you murdered Laura. She must have found out about your mental condition and was going to tell her father.
2: Yes, that must have been why Laura was worried, Mr. Keene.
0: Exactly, John. Your wife, Laura, found out that Maud Craven was as insane as her sister. But before she could inform the doctor, Maud entered the house and killed her.
4: Is Maud coming with us now?
0: Yes, Nettie, she's coming with you. She's going to stay with you in the mental hospital. Mark, I think we can take both of them away and consider the case of the Rushville murder as closed.

And so Mr. Keene finds the solution to the case of the Rushville murder. 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

Mr. Keene, Tracer of Lost Persons, is based on the novel Mr. Keene. The radio sequel is originated and produced by Frank and Ann Hummert. Dialogue by Lawrence Klee. Bennett Kilpack plays Mr. Keene. It is on the air every Thursday at this time. Don't miss Mr. Keene next Thursday when the kindly old Tracer turns to the case of murder on the sightseeing bus. Ever suffer heartburn or upset stomach from acid indigestion? Safe new Bisodol mints, medically proven, quickly rid stomach of that blown-up feeling. Give longer-lasting relief than baking soda. Yes, hours of relief. Bisodol mints not only neutralize, but actually carry away excess stomach acids, soothe irritated stomach lining, let you sleep all night long when acid indigestion strikes. Carry new Bisodol mints for fast relief, anywhere, anytime. Mr. Keene, Tracer of Lost Persons, will be on the air next Thursday at this same time. This is Larry Elliott saying goodbye for Mr. Keene and the Whitehall Pharmacal Company, makers of Anacin and Colinos and many other dependable, high-quality drug products. 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
1: Oh, good evening, Mr. Diamond.
2: Evening, Francis. You look like you're going out.
1: Yes, sir. Miss Asher wants me to go down to the delicatessen for some cold cuts.
2: Well, where is Miss Asher?
1: In the study, sir.
2: Well, I'll see you later, Francis. Why don't you bring back some roll mop?
1: Roll mop, sir?
2: Herring with the bends. Very toothy.
1: Yes, sir.
2: Ali Ali oxen free.
3: Red. Hi.
2: Hi. Well, get the silk thing there.
3: Lounging pajamas.
2: Yeah. I guess we're going to stay in, huh?
3: Uh-huh. I just sent Francis out for some food.
2: I met him at the door.
3: Look, I've got to do a few things in the kitchen. Why don't you stretch out on the couch and take it easy until dinner's ready?
2: Okay, I'm pretty tired. Might rock out.
3: No, a little sleep might do you some good. Here, read a magazine if you want to stay awake.
2: Hmm? Oh, swell. Gory detective. Who sends you these things? The Corpse of the Month?
3: Pretty bad. I won't be long.
4: Okay. Oh, no. The case of the bloody... It was going on at 11 o'clock, and the fog encircled the old house like a thin, wet blanket. Oh, swell. The figure of a man crept stealthily across the gravel of the garden path. Oh, these riders really dream it up.
5: Hmm? Hmm? Mr. Diamond?
2: What? How did you get in here?
5: I followed you from your office. You left the door unlocked when you came in.
2: Well, now, look.
5: I know I shouldn't have come into someone else's house, but this is a matter of life and death.
2: Hey, stop pulling down the blinds.
5: I don't want anyone to see us talking.
2: Well, you're on the 8th floor. Who's chasing you? A herd of monkeys?
5: Please. Please, you must listen.
2: Now, look, if you got troubles, come to my office in the morning.
5: Tomorrow morning, maybe too late. I'm supposed to die. Tonight.
2: Try breathing. You expand your chest, take a lung full of air.
5: No,
2: yeah, it does wonders. Keeps you around for days. You better get out of here.
5: Please, Mr. Diamond, don't give me away. Please.
2: Yeah, baby. Wait a minute. Duck under the desk.
5: Oh, bless you, Mr. Diamond.
3: Yes. I thought I heard you talking to someone.
2: Talking? Oh, no. Must have been reading out loud. This is swell literature. The case of the grisly ghost. Oh.
3: I like to keep up on the exploits of a private detective. You don't tell me anything about your cases.
2: Oh, I'm modest. Hey, you got your coat on. Where are you going?
3: Oh, Francis just called. He's had a flat tire. I'm going to pick him up in the other car.
2: Don't you want me to do it?
3: Oh, I'm not going to let you out of this house. I'll be right back.
2: Okay.
3: Read The Grizzly Ghost. It's not bad.
2: Bye, baby.
3: Bye.
2: Okay, Spider-Man, you can come out now.
5: Oh, thank you.
2: Now, what the devil's going on?
5: I told you my life's in danger. I need help.
2: Tell me about it.
5: I haven't time now. Come to this address in about an hour. My name's Leeds. Leland L. Leeds.
2: Oh, for Pete's sake.
5: I must get back before they miss me. I don't want them to know I got out. Say I called you and told you to come over. Here's the address on this card. Please don't fail me, Mr. Diamond.
2: Now, wait a minute. My fee's $100 a day in expenses.
5: Of course. I'll have a check for you. Goodbye.
2: He went out like an undertaker stealing a can of embalming fluid. And I poured myself something just about as strong. Helen would scalp me for leaving, but for some reason, nutty little guys like that interest me. I left Helen the note saying I'd be back later and took off to the address Leland L. Leeds had given me. It was out of town about 10 miles, but after hunting around for a while and running up a good-sized taxi fare, I finally found the house.
3: Yes?
2: Yes. I got a call from a Mr. Leeds at this address. He asked me to come over.
3: My brother?
2: I don't know.
3: Well, it couldn't have been. He's very sick. He's upstairs sleeping.
2: Well, he was just coasting off to Dreamland when he called me. I think you'd better let me in.
3: Oh, a detective. All right. Just, what did my brother tell you, Mr.?
2: Diamond. He said his life was in danger.
3: I'm Nina Leeds. I think you'd better come into the living room, Mr. Diamond. Dr. Miller can explain things better than I can.
2: Sure.
3: Roger?
2: Hmm?
3: This is Mr. Diamond. He's a detective.
2: Oh?
3: Lee just called him. This is Dr. Miller, Mr. Diamond.
6: Hello, Doctor.
7: How do you do? You from the police?
2: No, private stuff.
7: Oh, I see. Oh, Mr. Diamond, I'm afraid you made a trip for nothing.
8: Well, here are the drinks.
3: George, this is Mr. Diamond. He's a private detective.
8: What?
3: Mr. Diamond, this is George Brodine.
2: How are you?
8: Well, fine, thank you.
6: Anything wrong?
2: I don't know.
7: Lee phoned Mr. Diamond and told him he was in danger.
2: How did you know that, Doctor? I told Miss Leeds what he said, but not you.
7: I'm Mr. Leeds' doctor. He's having a nervous breakdown and suffers from an extreme persecution complex. If he called a detective, I'm sure he must have said something like that.
6: That's quite correct, Mr. Diamond.
2: What do you do, Mr. Brodine?
6: Why, I'm with the New York Museum. I'm a friend of the family. I've been watching Lee break up for the past month.
2: Uh-huh. May I talk to your brother, Miss Leeds?
7: I don't think you can. I gave him a very strong sedative.
3: Let me get you a drink, Mr. Diamond. When Lee wakes up, you can talk to him.
7: Sure.
2: We went into the bar and she got out a big bottle and two glasses. I forgot all about Leland L. Leeds for a while and started concentrating on his lovely sister. It was easy.
3: Champagne?
2: Sure, but I've run out of slippers.
3: I've got a small foot. Might take you a long time to get enough.
2: I drink fast. It's the open toes that bother me.
3: I like the patter. Where'd you come from?
2: Same place you did, lover. Experience Alley.
3: What do people call you after they get to know you better?
2: Oh, different things at different times. For now, you can call me Rick.
3: And later?
2: Oh, you'll think of something easier. It's like that when you haven't got much time to talk.
3: Here's to later, Rick.
2: Yeah. What does a doctor specialize in?
3: Roger's a brain specialist. Mental disorders, mostly. It's Lee. He's off again.
2: Maybe he's been listening to Sam Spade.
3: Come on.
8: You'd better stay down here, Nina. I'll take care of it.
3: I'm going up. Lee needs me.
8: George, get my bag. It's in the hall.
9: Right.
3: You'd better not come in, Mr. Diamond.
2: I think I'd better.
1: Nina! Nina!
3: Lee, what is this?
1: I saw the blood again. Oh, Mr. Diamond, I'm glad you came.
7: Now, calm down, Lee. Everything's going to be all right.
1: Get away from me. He thinks I'm insane. You all do. You want my idol, and you stop at nothing.
7: Now, there's no sense in this much self-indulgence.
9: Here's your bag, Roger.
7: Thanks.
1: What are you going to do?
7: Just give you something to make you sleep.
1: I don't want to sleep. I'll wake up and see the blood again.
7: There's no blood. It's just your imagination. You're overwrought.
1: You think I'm crazy. But I saw it. I tell you, I saw it.
7: Now, this won't hurt.
1: No, I don't want to sleep. Please, Mr. Diamond, help me.
3: Lee, do what Roger tells you for my sake.
7: Come on. The injection should take
1: hold. I'll get up. Just a minute. I won't go to sleep.
3: Lee, please.
1: Then leave Mr. Diamond with me. I want to talk to him.
7: Well, I guess it'll be all right. Don't stay too long, Mr. Diamond. I want him to rest.
2: Okay, Doctor.
7: Remember, he's not at all rational. Come on, Nina.
3: I'll see you downstairs, Mr. Diamond.
2: Hey, what's the idea, Leeds?
1: I'm locking the door. I don't want anyone coming in. Pardon me for walking around in circles. I've got to stay awake.
2: Uh-huh.
1: Those people downstairs are trying to drive me crazy.
2: They must have been working overtime.
1: They're after my idol.
2: Your what?
1: My idol. That carved image standing on the night table.
2: Oh, yeah.
1: Here, look at it.
2: Well, that's dandy. How many box tops did you have to save?
1: Mr. Diamond, at this moment, you are holding $100,000 in your hand.
2: I am?
1: Last month, my grandfather passed on and left his entire estate to my sister and me. Among the effects was that idol. It was left to me.
2: What is it, platinum?
1: Oh, no. No, Mr. Diamond. That is the lost idol of King Tut.
2: I always wondered what happened to it.
1: Oh, then you know the legend.
2: Well, I'm a little hazy on it. Maybe you'd better bring me up to date.
1: Oh, of course. It was supposed to have been buried with King Tut. However, the story goes that a slave absconded with it before they sealed the tomb.
2: And that makes it worth $100,000?
1: I guess so.
2: You guess. You don't know?
1: I only know what my grandfather told me before he passed on. He told me its value and said there was a curse on it.
2: What does it say? Crime doesn't pay?
1: Well, Mr. Diamond, it seems that on the first night of the new moon, after one has gained possession of the idol, he will die.
2: Next week, Tom Swift and his electric grandmother.
1: You don't believe me.
2: Oh, sure.
1: No, you don't. You're just like the rest. But it may interest you, Mr. Diamond, to know that 1 month after the idol was uncovered and my grandfather gained possession, he died. It was a new moon.
2: How old was he?
1: 74.
2: Oh, well, that couldn't be it. Now relax and tell me why you came to me.
1: What about your fee?
2: Oh, forget it. You can just buy me a broom to ride around on. Good night, Mr. Leeds.
1: Remember, Mr. Diamond, it's a new moon. You don't have much time.
2: Oh, brother.
3: Did you talk to him, Mr. Diamond?
2: You might call it that.
7: Now do you understand?
2: Your point's well taken, Doctor. What about that hunk of stone? Maybe if you gave him a teddy bear?
6: Oh, the idol he's got is absolutely worthless. His grandfather had the same unusual ideas about it.
2: Is there such an idol?
6: Oh, there's a legend, but no one has ever found even the slightest clue that it's a fact. Now, I've examined Lee's idol, and it's certainly not worth more than the granite it's carved from.
2: Well, I'll be saying goodnight.
7: I hope he gets better.
3: Can't I get you another drink, Mr. Diamond? You certainly deserve something for your trouble.
7: No, thanks. Goodbye, Doctor. Mr. Brodine. Thanks, Miss Leeds.
3: I wish I could make this up to you.
7: I'll take a rain check.
3: It'll be raining a lot this month.
7: Yeah. Well, good night, Miss Leeds.
3: Good night.

0: I went out and got a cab. As far as I was concerned, the frightened little man in the nightshirt was going to end up modeling straitjackets, and a private detective would only add to the confusion. It was 8 o'clock, and I told the cabbie to take me to 975 Park Avenue. Helen would be angry, but it was worth going back to. A couple of hours with her could make a guy as contented as a bear that had just cornered the honey market. We pulled up in front of Helen's apartment, and I paid the cabbie. I was just going in when a small convertible skidded to a stop in front of the building.
1: Mr. Diamond! Mr. Diamond!
0: It was Leland L. Leeds again, and you could still see part of the nightshirt under his topcoat. He leaned out of the car window and called,
1: "Over here, Mr. Diamond. Please, I must talk with you again."
0: I'd had enough of the jumpy little man with the idol, so I started into the apartment without answering. He called again, climbed out of the car, and started to cross the street toward me. I looked back just in time to see the other car swing in toward me. I ran back into the street and looked after the disappearing car. The lights were off, and I couldn't get the license number. It was too far away. I leaned down by the little man in the nightshirt. He was pretty far away, too. He was dying in a hurry.
2: Mr. Diamond?
0: Yes, Leeds?
2: Take the idol. When you left, I found out why it was worth all that money. They didn't want me to tell you, so they followed me and ran me down. It's in my coat pocket.

0: died lying on his back in the street. Several people were coming out of the building, so I reached into his pocket and pulled out a chamois bag. I guess the idol was inside, so I put it in my coat and went in to call the police.
1: Oh, Mr. Diamond. Miss Asher's been worried.
0: Hello, Francis. Tell her I'm back and let me use the phone.
1: Certainly, sir. She's upstairs. Is something wrong, sir? You look worried.
0: Man got hit by a car. I've got to call the police.
1: Oh, my goodness. Is he hurt badly?
0: Bad enough to get buried.
1: Oh, my goodness.
2: Homicide Sergeant Otis.
0: Otis, let me talk to the lieutenant.
2: Is this Diamond?
0: No, it's the Beaver Boys. Now put the lieutenant on the phone.
2: And what do you do with all those tired jokes? You can't keep using them.
0: I give them away to idiots. Want to start a collection?
2: Ooh. Lieutenant Levinson.
0: Walt, this is Diamond. I got a body for you.
2: I go off duty in 20 minutes. Call back then.
0: Lying out in front of Helen's apartment, 975 Park.
2: Rick, my stomach is bothering me. Why can't you be a good boy and stay out of trouble?
0: Take some soda and get over here.
2: Take some soda? Every time you call, I end up taking enough to give an elephant the hiccups.
3: Well, you're a fine one. Oh, I'm sorry, Rick. I didn't know you were on the phone.
0: Wait a minute, Walt. Hello, baby. I'm talking to the lieutenant. Aren't you afraid you'll catch cold in that thing?
3: I'm mad at you.
0: Oh, you're cute.
2: Hey, what's going on?
0: Just Helen. If you could see her, your ulcers would start popping like chestnuts.
2: Say hello.
0: The law sends you his greetings.
3: Hello to the law.
0: She says...
2: I know, I heard it. Now, what about the stiff?
0: His name's Leland L. Leeds. He got belted by a car. It was too far away to get the number.
2: What makes you think it's a job for homicide?
0: Get over here and Helen will give you the story. I've got some work to do.
2: But wait a minute, Rick.
0: Oh, you're getting lazy. What's the matter? Don't you want to find out things for yourself?
3: Rick, what happened? Francis told me some man got hit by a car.
0: Right on your doorstep.
3: Oh.
0: Let's go into the other room, baby. I'll tell you all about it. We went into the warm study and Helen poured me a tall drink. I briefed her on what had happened earlier in the evening and she sat down next to me. There's something about red hair that does things to me. It smelled fresh and clean, and with her that close, I could have been sitting in the middle of the Arctic and still kept my temperature above 102.
3: Rick, do you have to go back out there?
0: Well, somebody's got to tell his sister, and in a way, I feel a little responsible.
3: Are you going to give her the idol?
0: Hmm?
3: The idol. The thing you took from poor Mr. Leeds' coat. You could at least show me what I'm playing second fiddle to.
0: Oh, that's right. Yeah, I nearly forgot about it. Oh, here it is in this chamois bag.
3: Oh, what an ugly little thing. And that's supposed to be worth all that money?
0: Well, that was what Leeds, Hey, something's missing.
3: Yeah, one of the eyes.
0: Must have come loose when the car hit him. Probably in the bag. Yeah, there it is.
3: Rick!
0: Yeah. Well, it was painted over. You'd never guess it unless you pried it loose.
3: Well, it's as big as a marble. Is it real?
0: Well, you've got enough of them around, you tell me.
3: It is. Rick, I think it's a pigeon blood. Well, it's worth a fortune. What are you doing?
0: I'm scratching the other one. Well, Mr. Leeds wasn't so squirrely after all. This is ridiculous. You only read about things like this.
3: Two pigeon blood rubies. No wonder he thought it was worth $100,000.
0: He said he found out tonight. He must have been scratching at them.
3: Oh, then it wasn't just a hit and run.
0: I don't know. Baby, I don't want to get hung up with a lot of explanation to Walt.
3: Rick, what are you doing?
0: Taking the other eye out. There. Now here. Hang on to these and don't let them get out of your little hot hand. When Walt gets up here, tell him what I've told you.
3: Well, will you be back?
0: An hour ago, I laughed at a little guy when he told me he was going to die. He said it was a full moon and he had a curse on him. I'm still a skeptic, but I'm a new boy when it comes to voodoo. I've got to hurry over there before the whole bunch of them turn into bats.

0: I went down in the service elevator and out on the street. The wagon was driving off at Leeds, and Walt and Otis were going into the building when I slipped up to the convertible and got in. Leeds had left the keys in the ignition like I figured, so I took off and headed across town. 20 minutes later, on a lonely stretch of road, I started counting suspects. All three of them could be in on it. Dr. Miller, who said Leeds was insane. George Brodeen, a man from the museum who said the idol was worthless. And that lovely sister. I didn't notice the car pulling up behind me until it was too late. It was doing a good 70, and as it swung around to pass me, the guy at the wheel cut in sharp and hit me broadside.
1: Hey, look out!
0: I went through a white fence and over an embankment. The car rolled, and somebody dropped the knife on my head. I went to sleep. I don't know how long it was before I started coming around, but when I tried to shake myself back, it was like pulling my head out of a barrel of molasses. It stuck to my eyes and plugged up my ears. I tried to claw the stickiness away, but my hands were like two baseballs. I moved my shoulders and felt the stiffness in my back. It spread out to my hands and down to my feet. I opened my mouth and took in a lot of air. I finally made it. Someone was trying to get me from the highway, so I pulled myself clear of the wreck and started moving in a circle, keeping whoever it was at a good distance. I was too pushed around to put up a fight, so I made it back to the highway and walked along until I found a little gas station on the road.
2: The joint ain't open.
0: And then your lock's busted.
2: No, it ain't.
0: Then I floated through the wall. Where's your phone?
2: It ain't for public use.
0: Try isn't.
2: Okay, wise guy. The joint isn't open. The phone isn't for public use. And you isn't so big you can't get tossed out on your face.
0: And you isn't so wealthy, $5 won't make a difference.
2: Oh, why didn't you say so? Phone's on the wall.
0: Thanks. You know the Leeds family?
2: Yeah, they get gas here sometimes.
0: Hello. Evergreen 34369, operator. How far is the house from here? I'm a little turned around.
2: About a half a mile.
0: Hello, Francis? Is Lieutenant Levinson still there? No? I'll just tell him to get out to 19319 Jackson Heights Boulevard. I've got a killer for him. Yeah, oh my goodness. Now hurry it up.
2: You a cop?
0: Shamus, what do you take for the use of your car for an hour?
2: My wife would kill me. I'll drive you wherever you want to go.
0: He gave me a lift in his old sedan, and 10 minutes later I was ringing the doorbell to the Leeds house. I was glad the girl answered. She made me feel better right away.
3: Oh, Mr. Diamond, come in.
0: Thank you. Where are your friends?
3: Raj and George. They went out to look for my brother. He disappeared right after you left. I'm terribly worried.
0: Oh, have you got that drink? I could use it now.
3: Certainly. I don't know why Lee ran off like that. He shouldn't have been driving in his condition.
0: Were Roger and George together when they left to look for Lee?
3: No, they took separate cars. Why? Has something happened, Mr. Diamond? Have you heard from my brother?
0: I guess I'd better give it to you straight. Your brother's dead, Miss Leeds. I'm sorry.
3: Dead? Oh, no.
0: He was hit by a car.
3: It's all because of that horrible idol. That stupid, horrible idol. If my grandfather hadn't told Lee it was worth that much money, this never would have happened.
0: Did you think it was worth anything?
3: No, of course not. But we couldn't convince Lee. Now he's dead. Would you please answer that, Mr. Diamond?
0: Sure. You take it easy.
4: Nina, I... Oh, what are you doing here, Diamond?
0: Did you find Lee?
4: Why, no, I didn't. I've gone to every place I thought he could possibly be. I even looked up your address and went over there, but the building was closed.
0: You better go in and see Miss Leeds, Doc. She's pretty upset.
4: Upset? Nina, what's wrong?
3: Oh, Raj, it's Lee. He's been killed.
4: What?
0: That's right.
4: But how did it happen?
0: Bingo. I'll tell you as soon as I let Mr. Brodeen in.
5: There, Nina. Just let yourself on fire.
0: Come in, Mr. Brodeen.
6: Mr. Diamond, what are you doing here?
0: I think I'd better have a sign made. The doctor and Miss Leeds are in the living room.
6: Well, something happened?
0: Mr. Leeds is dead.
6: What?
0: This is the most surprised household I've ever run into.
6: Roger, is this true?
4: I guess so.
6: Oh, I'm terribly sorry, Nina. Is there anything I can do?
3: No. No, thank you.
6: Where did this happen, Mr. Diamond?
0: In front of 975 Park Avenue. Car hit him. I was with him when he died.
6: Oh, this is terrible.
0: I thought at first it was an accident, but I'm not sure.
3: What do you mean?
0: When I left to come out here, someone ran me off the road, nearly killed me.
4: Who would want to kill Lee and then try to kill you? Probably a coincidence.
6: Certainly, certainly. Probably just a drunk.
0: Could have been. Lee gave me this before he died.
4: A chamois bag. What's in it?
0: The idol.
3: Oh, that awful thing.
0: What do you want done with it, Miss Leeds?
3: I don't care. Just get it out of this house.
4: What are you going to do?
0: I don't know. You want the thing, Doctor?
4: Why, what for?
0: That's a good question. How about you, Brodeen? You want it?
6: Oh, well, what would I want a worthless piece of stone for?
0: Well, as long as no one wants it, may I use this fire poker, Miss Leeds?
3: What are you going to do with it?
0: The idol is worthless. It's caused a lot of trouble for you and your family. I'm going to break it up.
6: No! Give me that, George!
0: Well, Brodeen, you're sure getting grabby.
6: All right, now all of you stay right where you are.
0: Well, for a museum collector, that's a pretty modern gun.
6: Yes, and I know how to use it.
3: George!
0: This is the hokiest case I've ever been on. Even the dialogue's bad.
6: I suppose you think you're pretty clever making me show my hand like that.
0: I read Gory Detective. I found that the idol was really worth all that money, but I had to make the killer tip himself. You did.
3: Mr. Diamond, do you mean my brother was really right all along?
0: In a way, yes. He believed what his grandfather had told him. But it wasn't until tonight when he scratched one of the eyes of the idol that he knew for sure.
4: Scratched one of the eyes?
0: That's right. Pigeon blood rubies, painted over.
6: Well, now I'm leaving you.
0: Well, that's good, but you're minus something.
6: Minus what?
0: A couple of rubies. I took them out of the idol.
6: You're lying.
0: Take a look at the bag.
6: What? They're gone. I'll kill you for this.
0: Give me the gun, George.
3: Look out. He's going to shoot.
0: Give me the gun.
1: All right, everyone, this is the police.
3: Oh. You killed Mr. Diamond!
1: He shot Diamond, all right, Lieutenant. Put the bracelets on him, Otis.
7: Sure.
1: Come here, you.
8: Not him. Put him on Diamond for disturbing the peace. Pin the medal on the other guy.
4: No, no, no.
7: Sure thing. How do you like that, wise guy?
4: Oh, no.
9: Rick?
4: Oh, I'm dying.
9: Ricky?
4: Oh.
9: Rick, wake up.
0: All right, George, drop the gun.
9: Rick, you've been dreaming.
4: Oh, Helen,
9: oh. Oh, you were having a big, fat nightmare.
4: Oh.
9: I came down from upstairs and you were asleep on the couch with Gory Detective.
4: Oh, well, I started reading some story and I got mixed up with Egyptian idols and the rubies. I got shot.
9: That's the case of the ruby eyes.
4: That was the craziest dream. I solved the crime and got shot 6 times for my trouble.
9: Oh.
4: Oh, Lieutenant Levinson and Otis came in and arrested me for disturbing the peace.
9: After you were shot 6 times?
4: Yeah. Otis loved it.
9: That wasn't in the magazine.
0: I worked out my own ending. Move in.
9: That's pretty. What are the lyrics?
0: Well, an awful lot of them.
9: Sing them.
0: Okay. I'm sitting high on a hilltop.
9: Oh, I remember that.
0: Tossing all my troubles to the moon.
9: It's from Thanks a Million.
0: Where the breeze seems to say, don't you worry.
9: With Alice Faye.
0: Things are bound to pick up pretty soon.

0: my troubles to the moon.
1: Sing it again, Rick.
0: I'm sitting high on the hill.
1: Oh, Rick, the grouch.
0: Yeah, listen to that.
2: Where the breeze seems to say, don't you worry. How do you like that, wise guy?
0: Oh, that's really awful.
2: Yeah, well, maybe you know how I feel when you open that big bazoo of yours.
0: You mean I sound like you do?
2: Look, Diamond, what do you think the rats keep jumping out of my window for?
0: Well, maybe if you had some plastic surgery.
2: And your crummy jokes are as bad as your crummy singing. So please, save the world from a horrible fate and cut your throat or something.
0: Oh, yeah? Well, let me tell you, old boy.
2: I'm sitting high on a hilltop. Tossing all my troubles.
3: Hey, you! Shannon! We want to hear Diamond.
4: Yeah, shut your big bazoo.
3: Yeah, Shannon! What's that?
4: You heard us. We want to hear Mr. Diamond.
2: Oh, no.
1: Rick.
0: Yeah, my dear public.

0: You have just heard Richard Diamond, Private Detective, starring Dick Powell. Helen was played by Virginia Gregg, Lieutenant Levinson by Ed Begley. Also in our cast were Wilms Herbert, Peter Leeds, Yvonne Patey, Stephen Dunn, and Jack Crucian. Music was under the direction of Frank Worth. Richard Diamond is written and directed by Blake Edwards. Portions were transcribed. Dick Powell soon will be seen in the screen version of the best-selling novel, Mrs. Mike. Now, this is Eddie King inviting you to be with us again at the same time next week when we will again bring you Dick Powell as Richard Diamond, Private Detective. What's on NBC tomorrow? Detective Story fans will want to hear Madeline Carroll and Basil Rathbone in the detective melodrama The Amazing Dr. Clitterhouse tomorrow on Theater Guild on the Air. And for more detecting, listen tomorrow for The Adventures of Sam Spade. 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

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Bold Venture.

0: the magic names of Humphrey Bogart and Lauren Bacall in Bold Venture and a Tale of Mystery and Intrigue.
1: One thing I don't understand, Johnston.
2: And please tell me. I'll try to explain.
1: Why are we sitting here? It just seems to me, well, talking about this, well, Shannon's place is pretty public.
2: Known as reverse cloak and dagger in the trade, Mr. Shannon, as far as any of your customers are concerned, we're just sitting here eating cheesecake. It's a fine cheesecake, Mr. Vaughn.
3: Thanks.
2: Now, shall we go on?
1: I don't think there's anything to go on about. Just a matter of whether Sailor wants to help you or not.
2: Sinclair is a clever man, like all foreign agents have to be. We can't have him know that intelligence is onto him, onto what his plans are, why he's in Havana. It embarrasses me to appeal to your patriotism, Mr. Val. But whatever I have to do to convince you...
3: All I have to do is go to this party, show an ankle, and bare a shoulder to Mr. Sinclair. Is that it?
2: And convince him to drive you to this address in San Tomas. I'll meet you there.
1: Let me get this straight. A man suddenly disappears from the States. A man named...
2: Faulkner.
1: Faulkner. A guy loaded with secrets about nuclear physics. You think he's here in Havana and he's going to contact a foreign agent named Sinclair, right?
2: Right. Of course, we'd just love to pick up Faulkner and take him back, but we don't know where he is. Sinclair, we do. And Mr. Fowler's going to bring him to us. I've gotten her name on the party's guest list.

0: You said you were a persuasive man. I know that. What other possible use could you be to me?
1: Don't patronize me, Faulkner.
0: I wouldn't dare. You're a dangerous man, Johnston. I confess you frighten me.
1: That's rich. You carry in that bald skull of yours enough atomic knowledge to turn the world into dust, and I frighten you. You never told me, Faulkner, to whom are we going to sell the fruit of this exquisite brain of yours?
0: Whoever pays the most. Whoever makes the highest bid.
1: I'm glad you remember. Sometimes you scientists are prone to become vague, forgetful about minor things. Like money.
0: Not this scientist. Life in a test tube has become loathsome to me.
1: Jolly glad to hear it.
0: Now you may tell me how you persuaded the young lady.
1: Simply. Ever so simply. I represented myself as being from American intelligence, showed her Ford's credentials, appealed to her patriotism, flicked her vanity. She is lovely.
0: And she will bring Sinclair to us?
1: Mr. Vaughn, on a proverbial platter.
0: And what will you do with Mr. Sinclair?
1: Kill him. I've never killed an intelligence man before. I wonder what it'll be like.
0: Like the other men you've killed?

0: I know you. Oh, I do know you.
1: You do?
0: Yes. Oh, yes, indeed. You're that girl with a fanciful name. You're Sailor Duval. I've seen you. Oh, I'm so glad you've come to my party. What would you like first, some food or a man? We have assorted quantities of both.
1: Well, a man would be nice. Where's the guest of honor?
0: Louis Sinclair? Oh, well, I do suppose it's only polite. Louis, come here, darling. I have someone here just frothing at the mouth to meet you.
2: Well, I would be delighted.
0: Louis, this is Sailor Duval. If you need any help, Louis, scream.
2: Hello, Miss Duval.
1: Hi.
2: Well, now. Well.
1: Well, what?
2: Tell you the truth, ma'am, I don't know. I'm guest honor at this party, and folks come up and talk to me, and I've been saying, well, now, well. It's been getting me by.
1: You don't like parties, huh?
2: Well, now. Well.
1: Look, Mr. Sinclair, you don't have to give me the routine. Relax. I'll tell you what. You can tell me about Texas.
2: Oh, the pleasure's all mine, ma'am.
1: On the balcony.
2: With you, Sugarfoot? Oh, you're so pretty in that Havana moon. It can't touch a Texas moon.
1: The balcony, Mr. Sinclair.
2: Call me Louie.
1: You're a real devil. Rootin' tootin'. Look at it. Havana.
2: You ever been in Houston?
1: No, but I've dreamed about it.
2: Sweetest dream a filly can have. Where you from, Miss Duval?
1: Tennessee.
2: What you doing in Havana?
1: There was a man in Tennessee. That's why I'm in Havana.
2: Texas man wouldn't let you go.
1: He didn't let me go. He followed me to Cuba. Bob's like that. The whole Faulkner family is like that.
2: Who?
1: Bob. Robert Faulkner.
2: Tall man, grin at the temples, little scar on his cheek, one of them brainy guys. Worked in a government science project, didn't he?
1: That's right. You know him?
2: Oh, do I know Bob Faulkner. Bobby used to spend summertime on my ranch. What you know Faulkner here in Cuba?
1: Would you like to see him?
2: Oh, the sooner the finer.
1: Well, he's got a little place in San Tomas. It's about 20 miles down the coast.
2: We can get there in 15 minutes, depending on the traffic. Bob Faulkner in Cuba.

0: You know what I'm going to do about you, Miss Duval? I'm going to write to the boys back home about you, Miss Duval. They won't never believe I met up with a gal like you, even if I take a paralyzed oath on a cistern full of hymn books. Why, when I tell them how you... Oh, isn't this the address you showed me on a slip of paper, Miss Duval?
1: Uh-huh. Your arm, Louie.
0: Oh, the boys just won't never believe it, that's all. I'll knock on the door.
1: Yes, sweet.
0: You're sure Faulkner lives here?
1: If he doesn't, I'll let you beat me at lotto.

0: Oh, Miss Duval, I see you've accomplished your mission. You have brought us our quarry.
1: The corn pone is all yours, Mr. Johnstone.
0: Corn pone. That's rich, very rich. Come in, Miss Duval. Mr. Sinclair.
2: Wes Waltner.
0: You want him, don't you, Mr. Sinclair? You've been stepping on his shadow ever since he ran away from Tennessee, and now you think you've found him.
2: Your errand girl told me he'd be here. Get him.
1: Hey, Louie, you're shedding your hayseed. You know, I like you better this way.
2: You're a lovely woman, Miss Duval. That is, you would be lovely if all this weren't so sick-making.
1: Hey, he can't talk to me like that, can he? Can he, Mr. Johnstone?
0: No, of course not.
2: No, you...
0: Don't try, Mr. Sinclair. Oh. Just give in to it. Now our Mr. Sinclair will never talk that way to another woman.
1: You killed him. Cold blood.
0: Mr. Sinclair was a tedious man. He wanted to arrest my Mr. Faulkner so desperately. Oh, yes, because Sinclair really was from intelligence. True blue.
1: And I brought him to you.
0: We have many rooms here, Mr. Val. Choose one suitable for weeping over him. He died a hero's death.

0: son.
1: She's in San Tomas, King.
0: Morning's getting ready to start, Mr. Slate. She can be in San Tomas and back 4 times. 5 times, maybe.
1: I figured it out, and it came to 6.
0: I was going to say 6, but I didn't want to worry you.
1: Thanks.
0: You worry about Miss Saylor all the time, don't you, Mr. Slate?
1: Just when she's supposed to be home, and she's not. Maybe I ought to go get her. What time is it, King?
0: 5, a few minutes before.
1: The coast train leaves at 4:15.
0: I think you ought to get Miss Saylor, Mr. Slate.
1: Now don't worry about it. I'll bring her back to you.
2: Con permiso, señor. You will not mind that I sit next to you, eh?
1: Not at all, Chico. Sit down.
2: Yeah, gracias. Muchas gracias. I could see by your face that you are a very simpatico fellow.
1: Thanks.
2: Oh, that Havana. I think Jose Clemente outdid himself in Havana. Jose Clemente is me.
1: Clay Shannon. Had a big time, huh, Jose?
2: Oh, in certain places in Havana, they will remember my name. I carved my initials on the walls.
1: They'll never forget you.
2: Yeah, don't be too sure, senor. In Havana, the profession is to forget. A man, his name, the days of yesterday.
3: Oh, help me. Help me, senor.
1: What's the matter? You feel sick?
3: An ugly pain chases itself inside me, around and about. Please, I need atmosphere. Lots of fresh atmosphere.
1: Come on. We'll go out on the observation platform.
3: My paper bag. Where's my paper bag? All of Jose is in this bag.
1: Now, here it is. I've got it. Come on.
3: Oh, gracias, señor. Hey, I told you, you are very simpatico.
1: Right out this door. You'll be all right. Ah, here we are. Take a deep breath, Jose. You'll feel better.
3: Give me my paper bag, please, senor. In it, I have pills to heal the sickness of going away from Havana.
1: Here you are.
3: Gracias. Little pink pills in this. It surprises you, Senor Shannon, that in this paper bag, Jose Clemente carries a gun?
1: It does. Especially when you're pointed at a simpatico fellow like me.
2: And this is a remarkable little gun, Senor Shannon. So little and still big enough to make you fall from this train. You never get to San Tomas. I will shed tears and say you were drunk. But you and I will know that the little gun did it.
1: Might not be that easy.
2: It will, senor. If you do not fall, I will make a hole in your simpatico face and then throw you over. You have a choice, senor.
1: Thanks. Thanks a lot! Why didn't you want me to get to San Tomas, Jose? But you can't tell me, can you?

0: Middle-minded.
1: All right, King, I got the message.
0: I thought to take your mind off your troubles, Mr. Slade.
1: You're kidding. What troubles have I got? A little punk tries to throw me off a train. We get into a fight and he falls off. Cops ask me why I did a thing like that. I tell them why. For 3 hours, I tell them why. They don't believe me. What troubles, huh?
0: The big trouble of not finding Lady Sailor where you thought her to be.
1: Yeah. You came up with one.
0: These others, the police, the little man, they do not make so much hurt as the absence of Lady Sailor, do they, Mr. Slade?
1: You won't sing me a song about it, huh, King?
0: Well, if it's not your wish, Mr. Slade.
1: Thanks.
0: You promised to bring her back to us.
1: Yeah, I did, didn't I? I don't get it, King. I go to that address in Santa Marta. There's no one there, just an alley cat and some hysterical chickens. I couldn't even find him a rooster.
0: You told the police of the man from intelligence, the man Mr. Johnstone?
1: Mm-hmm. They never heard of him.
0: But such a man would register with the police. It's always done.
1: Pay attention, King. I told you I'd find her. All I have to do is start from the beginning. Remember how Sailor went to a party?
0: Yes, Mr. Slate.
1: Well, this time I brought her home. She might turn into a pumpkin.

0: comfortable, Mr. Vaughn?
1: Why did you bring me back to Havana?
0: Because the method of your disposal has not been contracted for. If I'm to kill you, the man has to tell me. In what manner, for how much. It's up to the man.
1: How does my hair look? I want to make a good impression.
0: A Faulkner doesn't impress.
1: Oh, so there really is a Faulkner.
0: Well, surely. This is his place. Of course, he rented it, furnished, but it's indicative of his tastes. Expensive, like mine.
1: Tell me, how does it feel to kill a man?
0: It gets easier all the time. But here, let's talk of more pleasant things. And consider, shall we, these goblets. Crystal. Exquisite. Here, hold one up to the light. No? Or, then this candlestick on the table. Hand-wrought silver. Don't you shiver when you see something so beautiful?
1: Never did. Mr. Johnstone?
0: Yes?
1: How much did you say you got for killing Sinclair?
0: 2,000.
1: You want a shiver?
0: Pardon?
1: Wait a minute. Here, take a look at this locket.
0: Beautiful. Just beautiful.
1: Here, I'll take it off so you can see. The diamond in it is worth... Well, your $2,000 would buy a corner of it. Here. Oh, I'm sorry I dropped it.
0: Oh, let me. You've got your foot on it, Mr. Vaughn.
1: And you put yours right in it. What do you know? You dented Mr. Faulkner's candlestick. Oh, sailor, sailor. You're so brave and clever. Why do you fight it? Huh?
2: There's humor in this. A killer lying at your feet, you standing over him with a candlestick in your hand. Irony, the essence of humor.
1: Who are you?
2: My name is Faulkner, and yours is Duval. It's fortunate.
1: I've had better things happen to me.
2: You have a boat, I've heard, and I have you. I'll need both of you. And Mr. Shannon, and Mr. Johnstone, and this gun.

0: Gather your salad and go away.
1: I'm Slate Shannon, Miss Grant. May I come in?
0: Oh, the exciting, the notorious Mr. Shannon. That'd be delightful. Come in, Slate. Ricky, darling, this is Slate Shannon. Oh, don't be frightened, darling. I'm here. That's right. You just sit here at my feet and play your native songs and let me run my fingers through your curly, curly, black, black hair.
1: Hiya, Ricky. And likewise, I'm sure.
0: What is it you want of me, Slade? My presence at your little dive to lend it chic?
1: Your presence does that in the dive?
0: Isn't he divine, Ricky? Now tell me, what is it you really want? A charity contribution?
1: I'm looking for Miss Duval, Sailor Duval.
0: Oh, then it is a charity contribution. Why do you come to me looking for another woman? Your ghost, Slade. That means crude.
1: Uh-huh. Where is she?
0: I haven't the slightest idea. The last I saw of her, she was on a balcony with Louis Sinclair. Louis yelled, "Yippee!" And they were off together into the somewhere.
1: Into what somewhere?
0: Wherever girls and boys have fun yelling yippee at each other. How would I know?
1: But you know where Sinclair lives.
0: Mm-hmm. You want to know, too?
1: Yeah. Now.
0: Tease me for it.
1: So help me, Miss Grant. If you don't give me Sinclair's address, I may hit you over the head with guitar, curly boy and all.
0: Ricky, are you going to sit there fingering that stupid guitar and let this wonderful man talk to me like that? Of course you are.
1: You're keen, Rick. You're a pal.
0: Try the Hotel Caesar, Slade, because you're so thrilling.
1: Hey, how about some service around here? Service!
2: Si, senor. I am the service. Que can I do for you?
1: Que can I do for you?
2: Que means what? I throw in a Spanish word so I am colorful. This way the tourists don't mind no bath with the room.
1: You have a Senor Sinclair with a room?
2: Sinclair. Aha.
1: Stop being so colorful. Just tell me where I can find Sinclair.
2: Por favor. One second. I shall return. One little minute.
1: Yeah, hurry back.
2: Senor, Senor.
3: Someone came for Sinclair?
2: See, very dangerous looking man. I see him. I say to myself, aha. Then when he asks for Sinclair, I say...
3: Gracias. Oh, Senor Slade.
1: What is this? I ask a man for Sinclair and I get a minion of the law. How come I guess you, LaSalle?
3: I ask you the same question likewise. And so?
1: Look, Sailor went to a party. She was supposed to meet a man named Sinclair. She hasn't been home. If she married him, I want to shake her hand and wish her things.
3: If she married him, she should be crying.
1: What?
3: For she would be a widow.
1: Sinclair is dead?
3: Murdered. Shot. He was found beneath the pier at San Tomas.
1: Where's Sailor?
3: I do not know, amigo. But one thing we do know. Senor Sinclair was not as he appeared. He was a member of the intelligence of your country.
1: Sinclair what? I thought...
3: Thought what?
1: I don't have to think about it. Sailor's in trouble. I've got to find her.
3: Senor Slate.
1: Arrest me later, LaSalle. I've got to find Sailor.
3: Good luck, amigo.
4: There's a gun on your back, Shannon.
1: Well, Johnston, I know. You want a dime for a cup of coffee.
4: But you don't want to die in the gutter. Get into that car.
1: Your friend Faulkner handles my boat real good.
4: He's the genius type. Knows everything.
1: Hey, Faulkner. Where are we going?
5: Tell him, Johnston.
4: We're going to meet a freighter in the middle of the Caribbean Sea.
6: Going to be a neat trick in this fog.
4: Well, the genius will find it.
1: He's not so smart. He needs a freighter. We don't need a freighter, do we, Sailor?
6: No, he's not smart. We're smart. Look at us.
4: I've been looking at you, Mr. Vaughn. It took a blow with a candlestick to make me do it. It's a pity you're not going on that freighter.
6: Where's it going?
4: To a place of refuge. A place where they're going to pay us a lot of money for picking Faulkner's brains.
1: They pay good for traitors, huh?
4: Well, you'd be surprised.
6: Johnstone got $2,000 for killing Sinclair. Didn't you, Mr. Johnstone?
4: Yes, I've got a quirk. I like money.
1: You know what I think, Johnstone?
4: What?
1: I think for a man of your talents, that's a paltry sum. Real paltry, huh, Sailor?
6: Awfully paltry.
4: What would you consider a fair price for killing a man?
1: It depends now. If it were a man like Faulkner...
6: Slate, how could you? Mr. Faulkner and Mr. Johnstone admire each other.
1: Oh, my mistake.
4: You people have something on your mind?
6: I've still got my locket. Here, it's in my hand. You could get $5,000 for it in any huck shop in the world.
1: You can believe her. I've gotten it.
4: All I'd have to do is shoot you, Mr. Vall, and then I'd have the locket.
6: My hand's on the rail, Mr. Johnstone. If you shot me now, the locket would drop into the ocean. You'd have to get wet to get it.
1: I'd make book you wouldn't get it.
4: It's worth $5,000 to kill Faulkner. I'm going to tell you people something you won't believe.
1: We'll believe you.
4: I never had $5,000 at one time in my life.
6: You're not getting any younger, you know.
1: Don't you ever get tired of meeting freighters in the dark? How do you know what these people on the boat will do to you? They don't need you.
5: Faulkner! Please, it's difficult enough. This fog...
4: It'll only take a second.
5: Oh, what do you want? What? Don't! You fool! I'll kill you!
1: Dutch sailor!
5: You're going to die, Faulkner!
6: Johnson, he went overboard.
5: Now you, Shannon, Miss Duval.
1: The wheel, we're going to ram that freighter.
5: We all die. We all...
1: Grab the wheel, sailor. Ah, you did good, sailor.
6: Faulkner.
1: He's dead.
6: Take the wheel, Slate. Maybe I'll be a girl for 2 minutes. Maybe I'll faint.

0: trailer.
1: What do you want?
0: Where'd you get that locket?
1: A man gave it to me.
0: What man?
1: A man.
0: You love him?
1: A lot. He was my father.
0: Why'd you let me hock it last time?
1: You were nice to me.
0: Come here.
1: What did you do that for?
0: I want to hock it again.
1: I might have known. The first of the month.
0: Mm-hmm. Payment's due on the boat.
1: I thought you owned the boat.
0: I put a mortgage on it so I could get the hotel out of hock.
1: Don't you own anything outright?
0: Yeah, the moon. Come on outside and I'll give it to you.
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0: Hello, Marlowe speaking.
1: Oh, Phil, thank heaven you're home tonight.
0: Lynn?
1: Yes.
0: Lynn Russell?
1: Uh-huh.
0: Oh, baby, when did you get back to town?
1: Yesterday. Phil, listen, I'm at Eugene's. It's a beauty salon on Wilshire, just west of La Cienega.
0: Yeah?
1: Come over here right away, will you?
0: Me? To a beauty shop?
1: You've got to help me get out of here.
0: Now, what's the matter, kid? Got your head caught in a dryer?
1: Phil, please, I'm serious. I'm scared. There's a guy waiting for me outside, and when I leave here, I'm afraid he's going to try to kill me.
0: Now, look, this isn't just for laughs, huh, baby?
1: Phil, this time I'm not fooling. This man's crazy. His name's Ward Erling. I had a few dates with him once. He was in an accident 3 months ago, just before I left on my cruise. He's supposed to be in the hospital right now, but he isn't. He's here, just waiting for me to leave.
0: Yeah, but Lynn,
1: look,
0: I'm
1: not asking a favor, Phil. I'm hiring you.
0: Okay, baby, it'll take me 15 minutes to get there.
1: Oh, thanks, Phil. I'll wait till I see you walk by.
0: I drove out to Wilshire Boulevard and kept telling myself that I could trust Lynn Russell. Why? Because I like her. She was a glossy brunette, born with all the natural equipment of a top model and a covey of oil wells in her own name. She rushed at life, but she'd always been smart enough to stop short of real trouble. Well, it was 9:30 when I got to the section of Wilshire's Miracle Mile that housed Eugene's beauty shop. I drove by, saw no one outside, so I pulled into an alleyway, parked, and walked back slowly. As I passed in front of the show window, I winked at a gilt mannequin with purple hair. And when I heard the door open behind me, I stopped and lit a cigarette. Lynn Russell hurried by without a word, ran to a cab at the corner, and drove away. Well, that was all there was to it. I turned around, headed back to my own car, and got as far as the handle on the door.
2: Oh!
0: I fell against the car as the blow came again.
2: Oh!
0: It made syrup of my legs. I oozed down onto the pavement and stayed there.
3: I know you. You're Marlowe, the private detective.
0: Okay. So I'm Marlowe.
3: Well, let me tell you something, Marlowe. I've spent 3 months flat on my back because of an accident that wasn't an accident. I'm going to get even with her, you understand? I don't care what it costs. Palmer Sloan or anybody else can hire a dozen like you, and it won't stop me, so stay out of my way.
0: I climbed up my front fender hand over hand, got back on my feet. In time to clutch a glimpse of a new convertible emerald green with what must have been Ward Erling at the wheel. Well, it was no use trying to follow in the condition I was in, so I headed for Lynn's place with all my windows open. The cool air helped. I pulled up in front of a wrought iron arch labeled Garden Court Bungalows and followed a flagstone trail back to number 4, which was Lynn's. I felt almost normal again until I saw her front door. It was standing half open, framing a man against the dark interior who was trying his best to see inside. This time, the advantage was mine, and I took it.
2: Take your hands off me.
0: Get inside.
2: Oh, just a minute.
0: Get in. Now, turn on the lights. Lynn.
2: I doubt she's home. Miss Russell is not in the habit of sitting around in the dark.
0: Oh, you know her habits, huh?
2: I do. And you?
0: I know she has bad taste in men.
2: I wonder if I should resent that.
0: You don't qualify. What are you to Lynn?
2: When she wants someone to help her lift a martini glass, she calls on me. We've been going on like that for years.
0: Just tell me your name, Junior, and he's off on the small talk.
2: My name is Sloan, Palmer Sloan. Now it's your turn, Mr. Muscles.
0: Never mind. Lynn! Lynn!
2: By what right are you snooping around like this? Just who are you, anyway?
0: Here. Here's my card. Lynn hired me tonight.
2: Oh. So you're Marlowe the detective?
0: Yeah. Marlowe the detective. Any idea where she is? It's important.
2: None whatever. I had a date to meet her here, which never means very much to her. Why did she think she would need you tonight?
0: Because she was afraid of a guy. One who gave me a crack on the skull and, incidentally, doesn't think much of you either.
2: Oh?
0: Ward Erling. Ever hear of him?
2: Erling?
0: Yeah.
2: Yes. But Erling's still in the hospital. He met with an accident, you know, something about brakes slipping on a car, and he was, he was crushed.
0: Accident's not what he calls it, and he's got a gun, just for emphasis. What's his connection with Lynn?
2: Oh, help yourself, Marlowe. Lynn won't mind.
0: Get your snoot out of that glass and answer me.
2: She discovered him, like all the others. That sculptor 2 years ago. And the cowboy, Tex Harrison. Early last year was the fellow with the racing boats, and so on. They are hobbies, fun and games to Lynn. She's got too much energy, far too much.
0: What's the difference with Ward Erling?
2: Well, he fell in love with her.
0: Ah.
2: It was charming. And then he wouldn't be brushed off, told off, or bought off. She tried them all.
0: So?
2: She left. Ran out, took a cruise. He wanted to marry her, simply wouldn't take no for an answer. Imagine that. Those two belong together like scotch and kerosene.
0: You know, you sound a little like you're in love with her yourself.
2: Maybe I am.
0: Oh.
2: But I know my quaint little position in her life. I'm her errand boy, Marlowe, nothing else.
0: And you don't care how dirty your hands get?
2: What do you mean?
0: Skip it. Now look, errand boy, her life's in danger. Right now, I've got to find Ward Erling in a hurry. Any good ideas?
2: You might try the four-bell jump in Santa Monica.
0: What's that?
2: It's a jive joint on the waterfront at Surf and Wilshire. That's where Lynn dug that character up originally.
0: He's a musician?
2: If you want to call it that. Some do. He was the piano player and leader of a small and for some reason successful combination that's still there, so far as I know.
0: Yeah, and one more thing. Lynn left here in an awful hurry. She might be looking for you, and I might later, too. Now go home, wherever that is, and wait.
2: Why not? Oh, it's 210 in the Beekman Plaza.
0: 210, huh?
2: And if my apartment doesn't answer, try the bar.
0: When I pulled onto the parking lot at the four-bell jump, the first thing I saw was the nose of the emerald green car Erling had been driving peeking out from the side of a building. I checked it and found out it was registered to one William Freeman. You know, that meant nothing, so my next stop had to be inside. The club was a low-ceiling mixture of dusty fishnets, the smell of bad bar whiskey, and noise. The band had just finished the set, climbed off the stand, and drifted out to join the customers. I saw the name Howdy Bub Freeman stenciled on the bass drum. He was a flyweight who carried most of it on an oversized head, equipped with a pair of protruding yellow eyes. It stuck out even further when I followed him out into a back room. Hey, Bub.
4: Yeah?
0: Is that your car around the side, the green one?
4: Yeah, brand new. Nice, huh?
0: Too nice to loan out.
4: Better come again.
0: Where's Ward Erling? I thought he was the piano man here.
4: Ward, he used to be. He's in the hospital now. Had a bad accident a while back.
0: Who says it was an accident?
4: What? It was an accident. I say so. Of course it was. I saw it. The brake slipped in his car. It rolled down an incline, pinned him against the wall.
0: That's so. Who says he's in the hospital?
4: I do. Hey, look, what's your grift?
0: You're a liar, Bub. Erling borrowed your car tonight.
4: Man, you're dragging me. I'll see you around.
0: Come back here!
4: Look, I got no beef with you, mister.
0: Where can I find Ward Erling?
4: Why don't you go off somewhere and drop dead?
0: Where is he? Come on, little man, before I shake it out of you. You look like you shake awful easy. Where's Erling?
4: Wait a minute. I don't know. I swear I don't. And I don't care if he used my car. I didn't know it. He's a bring down, a spook.
0: Keep going.
4: He blew his cork over some society doll. It practically wrecked our combo we've been working 5 years to build up. Also, it broke the heart of one very sweet kid. Maxine's so gone, she'd scrub floors for Ward and he couldn't see it. I'm disgusted with him.
0: Maxine who? Where can I find her? Now look, little man, do I shake some more?
4: Maxine Majesta.
0: That's Betty.
4: She's inside at the end of the bar, blonde in a blue dress. Take it easy, will you? She's a good kid.
0: So am I. We'll get along fine. I'll see you, Bub.
2: And what'll it be for you, mister?
0: Scotch.
2: Oh, that one's taken. Lady will be right back.
0: Oh, I'm sorry.
2: Water or soda?
0: Water. Thanks.
5: Hey, Larry.
2: Huh?
5: Are your phone's broken? I didn't get my nickel back.
2: Oh, you want me to freshen up that drink, Maxine?
5: No, thanks, Larry. This is fine.
0: Maxine.
5: Yeah?
0: Maybe you can help me.
5: Maybe?
0: No. No, what I mean is I'm looking for Ward Erling.
5: Try under a rock.
0: You know, you sound a little bitter.
5: I'm as bitter as a slot machine these days. What's it to you?
0: Well, I'm an acquaintance of Lynn Russell's. Name's Marlowe. You know her, Maxine?
5: I've seen her. At the jam sessions we used to go to. She used to show Ward off to her little groups like a prized pup.
0: Sure you got a peg right? You know she tried hard to shake
5: that. Listen, she's the Gottrocks type who'd sink a yacht just to watch the bubbles. And that's only...
0: Only what, Maxie?
5: Never mind, skip it. Good night, Mr. Marlowe.
0: Hey, wait a minute. Don't I get to buy you a drink?
5: Some other Tuesday. Good night.
0: I watched her as far as the door. Decided to go after her, and then I caught the bartender giving me a very cold eye. Didn't thaw any, as I downed my drink and saw him high-sign the bouncer. Looked like my welcome was wearing thin, so I went outside and sat down in my car and tried to figure out who was covering up what. But I only got as far down the list as Palmer Sloan. It had come from the back room in the club. I was a poor third in getting to him. A waiter in a white apron and a fat sax man both beat me.
6: Over here, Manny. Here.
7: Hey, it's Bob. Bob Freeman. Holy cats, what's wrong with him?
0: He's been stabbed.
6: Yeah, there. In his neck.
7: An ice pick. Bob, who did it?
0: No use, fella. He was gone before he hit the floor. Whoever did that to him got him dead center.

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1: Howdy Bub Freeman was face down and dead. The ice pick that had killed him pointed straight up, rigid like an accusing finger. To the right of the dead drummer's sprawled legs was the fat saxophone player, his face shiny with a fine sweat of fear. And to the left, the waiter who had found Freeman's body. For a backdrop, there was the doorway crammed with astonished faces and the funny kind of cracked voices people always have at a time like that. I closed them out. The waiter objected.
2: Now, wait a minute, mister. What are you doing that for? We got to call a cop, sir. You ain't the cops, are you?
1: No, I'm a private detective. Name's Marlowe.
2: Well, that ain't good enough. We got to get the law
3: Shut
2: about
3: up, Dave.
2: What?
3: Mr. Marlowe will tell you anything you want to know. My name's Lager, Manny Lager. Bob Freeman was a good friend of mine.
1: Even if he's the reason Ward Erling went to the hospital?
3: What'd you say?
1: That from my corner, Freeman dead only adds one way. He put Ward Erling in splints to keep him from wrecking the band by running off with Lynn Russell on a 90-day cruise.
3: Oh, yeah, sure. And to get even, Erling put an ice pick in his neck. Tossed it right from his hospital window.
1: You don't keep up with the news, do you, Lager? Erling left the hospital this afternoon, probably by way of the fire escape.
3: Ward is out?
1: Out. And so that the accident was the kind that's planned well in advance. I know because we've already had a chat.
2: Then you mean that Erling did this to get square? He killed Freeman?
1: It could be. But there's another angle.
3: Yeah, an angle named Palmer Sloan. That society louse didn't want his girlfriend mixed up with anything as degrading as a musician. That's it, ain't it?
1: Maybe. Erling was after Palmer Sloan or Lynn Russell. He never mentioned Freeman.
2: Yeah, but where's the tie? Howdy Bub didn't fall on that ice pick. How does it figure?
3: Playing his sheet music? Was Bub and Palmer Sloan working together. Palmer knew that Erling was on the loose. He was afraid Bub had spilled, so he quieted him. With that. Right, Marlowe?
2: No, I think you're wrong. Both of you. Look here. Here, I found this on the floor near the window. This wouldn't belong to a man, Mr. Marlowe. Not even the Palmer Sloan.
1: Let me see that. A mascara case.
2: Yeah.
1: Could be the very personal property of Lynn Russell.
3: Yeah. Her and a couple of million other dolls. You can't hang around that. Every gal carries mascara.
1: Hold it, will you, Lager? There's a trade name on this case. Eugene, Wilshire Boulevard, Beverly Hills.
3: So what does that prove?
1: May prove you wrong, Lager. I'll see you, boys. Marlowe Sloan, have you heard from Lynn?
4: No, Marlowe, I haven't, and I probably won't, so please let's not call here.
1: Save it for the country club, Palmer, and get a good grip on this. The drummer at the Four Bell Jump's been murdered. Looks like our not-so-sweet friend did it.
4: Lynn? Oh, you're out of your mind.
1: Yeah, I'm out of my mind. Now tell me, if she did this, have you any idea where she would head?
4: Well, no, Marlowe, no, I don't.
1: No.
4: The boat is tied up. Her car is in the garage for repairs.
1: Okay, suppose she didn't take a car or a boat. Would it be by... Hey, wait a minute, Sloan, what was that about a boat? Is it a yacht, maybe?
4: Not exactly, Marlowe. It's a cabin cruiser. Anchored off the Santa Monica Pier at the moment.
1: Santa Monica? Nope. Sloan, that fits. What's the name of it?
4: Crest of the Wave. Why? What makes you think she'd go out there?
1: Well, among other things, a crack a lady made earlier tonight. A lady named Maxine Majestu who loves Ward Erling and hates Lynn Russell. Bye-bye, Palmer. I made it to the fog-veiled Santa Monica Pier in less than 10 minutes. Then was another five getting out to the breakwater that joined the end at right angles to form a protecting L for the 50-yard boats moored within. Boats that ran from the kind of sleek yachts that good girls stay away from to a leaky rowboat with a rusted outboard labeled Faithless. and all were moored in a series of slips connected up front by a narrow, wet catwalk that did not have a guardrail. Except for a quiet old man with his pipe and pass, the end of the pier was deserted. No light showed on any of the boats. When I'd gone along the catwalk as far as the crest of the wave, a neat chrome-finished 50-footer, I had a clammy, uncomfortable feeling that said I was too late. But that disappeared in the next minute when I spotted Maxine Magesta standing alone on deck, her blonde hair damp and flat to a drawn, glistening face. A face that didn't brighten at the sight of me.
5: Marlo, what do you want here?
1: Lynn Russell. Have you seen her, Maxie?
5: Lynn? No. No, I haven't.
1: But you are waiting for her.
5: No, no. Why would I...
1: You mean you always come out here nights? It's good for a girl's hair. Is that it, baby?
5: Marlo, stay out of this, please.
1: So you can get to her alone?
6: No, Marlo, so I can get to her alone.
5: Well,
6: no, fudge an inch. I mean that, Marlo. This thing goes up real easy.
7: Now, where is she, Maxine?
5: I don't know. Oh, Ward, I knew you'd come here after her. That's
7: why... Never mind that. I want Lynn Russell, Maxine.
5: Why? Why, darling? Oh, Ward, aren't you through with her yet? Didn't she do enough to you? She and that Palmer...
7: Stop
5: and...
7: it. Just tell me what she is. Keep those hands up, Marlo.
1: I had an itch. I'll ask permission next time.
5: Ward, listen to me. What difference does it make where Lynn is? She doesn't love you. She never did. You were a five-minute intermission. But us... We were different. We were in love, Ward. We had every time.
7: I'm only after one thing, Maxine. Now, where is she?
5: Ward, please forget her.
7: Come here.
5: In my arm. You're hurting
7: me. I'm going to break it unless you tell me what I want to know. The guy who runs the hamburger joint on the other side of the pier saw her here, Maxine. And for the last time, where is she?
5: All right, stop it. She's a Pelican's Ruth.
1: Nice going, Adonis. You got your answer, didn't you?
7: Yeah. Just like I'm going to get Lynn Russell.
1: Hooray. State will be overjoyed.
7: What's that supposed to mean, detective?
1: Something like Lynn Russell just killed Howdy Bob Freeman?
7: You're a liar.
1: Really?
7: It doesn't matter. If it's true, I'll just be a little harder on the fine lady.
1: How hard can you get, kid?
7: Hard enough.

0: Laddie, come now. Oh. Here we go. Up to a sitting position. Too much blood to the head is bad now. Come, laddie, up we go.
1: Oh,
0: there we are. I'll be fine in a minute. Oh, there's quite the blow there.
2: Yeah. Hey, take that light out of my eyes, will you? Oh, who are you? Oh, yeah. I noticed you out on the pier earlier.
0: The name is Spoon, Elvin Spoon, but they call me Scotty.
2: That figures. Oh. Scotty, tell me, where's the Pelican's Roost? Was it a nightclub or what?
0: A nightclub? Oh, no. It's far from that.
2: How far? What is it?
0: The Pelican's Roost is the old fishing pier.
2: In Santa Monica?
0: Eh?
2: A collection of rotting wood at the foot of 2nd Street?
0: Aye, but what business could the man have there, laddie?
2: The dirtiest. Thanks for your help, Scotty. Are you... Wait a minute.
0: What be it? Something you dropped?
2: Yeah. Something I dropped while being dropped. A mascara case I never really looked at before.
0: Laddie, you seem so puzzled.
2: Not puzzled, Scotty, just dumb. Laddie here has been jumping to the wrong conclusions, and all because he didn't take a good look at this and...
0: And what?
2: And the color of a girl's hair. So long, Scotty. Thanks again for your help. May get me to the Pelican's Roost on time. The nickname for the cockeyed assortment of barnacled pilings that complained with every surge of the sea and complained again with the undertow that always followed was no misnomer. At least 1,000 sleeping pelicans called it home. Now as I moved out along the splintered, lopsided boards that here and there gave way, I tried to be careful not to wake too many of the birds and stir them to flight, because that would give me away. The heavy, clinging fog and the waves crashing over the jagged, jutting rocks below were on my side. I made it out to within 20 yards of the end of the pier without being seen. There I slipped my .38 out of my shoulder holster and went forward, a slow foot at a time, until I saw Lynn Russell. Alive and alone, huddled near a slick, oily piling, a face in her hands, a body trembling with her tears. What I didn't see was the man who would come up beside me and take an aim.
3: Oh, Billy!
4: How dumb can one man get, Marlow? A beating on the sidewalk, a beating on the boat, and now this.
2: Third time's a charm, Adonis, haven't you heard?
5: Oh, Phil. Phil, your hand, it must hurt terribly.
4: Don't waste your sympathy, Lynn. The gentleman here thinks you're a killer. He thinks you knocked off Howdy Bub Freeman because you and Bub planned my accident. And you were worried about Bub talking too much.
5: Phil, how could you believe that?
2: Oh, it was real easy, Lynn. You had the motive, and that plus a box of mascara that came from your beauty shop just about sold me.
5: I don't understand. What about the mascara?
2: Well, it was found near Freeman's body. But it wasn't until a few minutes ago that I found something else. The mascara is brown, and that fits a blonde, not a brunette.
4: What are you trying to say, Marlow?
2: My guess is that Maxine Magister's that blonde. She happens to use the same brand as you, Lynn.
6: It's a good guess, Marlow.
4: Maxine.
6: Swell guess. I did kill Bub. We both planned your accident, Ward. Bud, because he didn't want you to ruin everything you two worked so hard for, and I because I'd rather have you in the hospital than with her.
2: Stay back, Maxine. He has a gun.
6: So do I, but I'm still a hit. You see, Marlow, I got here before you did. I've been watching them. He had all the chance in the world to shoot, but he didn't, and he won't. And that's why you only got shot in the hand. He's not a killer. He only has a killer's temper. And he's just learned that revenge is hollow unless you are a killer.
2: Don't, Maxine.
6: Shut up, both of you.
4: You killed Bob.
6: Yes, I did. He was afraid you'd find out everything. He thought his only chance was to tell you what we did and put the blame heavy on me.
4: You scum. You put me in the hospital, nearly killed me, just to keep me for yourself.
6: Yeah. It's called love. Stupid, wasn't I, Ward? Selfish. And I lost. But if I can't have you, nobody...
5: Oh, Finn. She hit those rocks. We've got to get her.
2: Not a chance. Wouldn't do any good if we did. Give me that gun, Erling.
4: Marlow, I...
2: Never mind the speech. Run back to the hospital. Get out of here.
4: Yes. All right, Marlowe.

0: It was midnight when I called the Santa Monica police, and when all the paperwork was done, it was 3 in the a.m. Lynn and I drove by the old pier and sat looking at the rotten timbers. I tried not to talk about the poor kids somewhere underneath them. Lynn.
1: Yes, Phil.
0: How do you feel about everything?
1: I don't. Just numb.
0: Maybe that's the best way. Numb. Anesthetized. Insulate our hearts, our sensibilities. That way nothing can get to you. Yeah. Then just as we think we're all snug in cotton wool, life explodes the insulation, the heart ends the anesthesia, and we're back grabbing at brass rings.
1: Phil, I want to go home.
0: Okay, kid. But remember, there may not always be a way home.

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0: 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Featured in the cast were Lillian Bieff, Larry Dobkin, Georgia Ellis, John Daner, David Ellis, Paul Dubov, and Jack Crucian. The special music is composed and conducted by Richard Arant. The makers of Wrigley's Spearmint Chewing Gum hope you enjoyed tonight's adventure of Philip Marlowe and that you're enjoying Wrigley's Spearmint Gum every day. We invite you to be with us next week when Philip Marlowe says...
1: This time it was a big city, dirty from a trigger-fisted thug in yellow suede shoes. A lady's heart dropped in the gutter and a corpse in a Hollywood duplex. But in the middle of it all and setting the pace was a sweet little girl from Pumpkin Center, Kansas.
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0: We'll be right back with more crime classics right after these messages.
1: Real talent is defined by what people can do, not where they learn to do it. 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
13: County Police Precinct, Sergeant Waters. Yeah, where is this? Oh, what, was he shot? Yeah. Yeah. He's dead, huh? Well, I gotta send the ambulance anyway to pronounce him DOA.
14: You're in the muster room at the 21st Precinct, the nerve center. A call is coming through. You will follow the action taken pursuant to that call from this minute until the final report is written in the 124 room at the 21st Precinct. Yeah, all right. I'll make a notification. You just sit tight until the detectives get there. Okay. Yeah.
15: 21st Precinct. Just lines on a map of the city of New York. Most of the 173,000 people wedged into the 9/10 of a square mile between Fifth Avenue and the East River wouldn't know if you asked them that they lived or worked in the 21st. Whether they know it or not, the security of their homes, their persons, and their property is the job of the men of the 21st Precinct.
16: The 21st, 160 patrolmen, 11 sergeants, and 4 lieutenants, of whom I'm the boss. My name is Kennelly, Frank Kennelly. I'm captain in command of the 21st. I have been off duty since completing my night tour, and I was not due back on the job until 8 the following morning. At midnight, the 12 to 8 platoon was turned out by Lieutenant Gorman, the desk officer. After the 55 men who had patrolled the streets of the precinct during the night marched out the front door of the station house, a quiet settled over the muster room. For the next 15 or 20 minutes, the quiet was broken occasionally by the men of the 4 to 12 tour coming into the station house singly and in pairs to go off duty. Each saluted the desk as he passed through en route to the locker room to change to civilian clothes. Then, as the men reached their posts and began to ring in on the 22 police call boxes scattered throughout the precinct, the telephone switchboard manned by Sergeant Waters started to hum at intervals.
17: First Precinct, Sergeant Waters.
18: Patrol Sparrow, Box 11.
17: Okay, Sparrow.
18: There's a body of a man under the loading platform of the laundry over here.
17: Yeah?
18: It looks like he was shot, Sergeant, once right between the eyes and again in the chest.
17: Where is that?
18: Well, it's the Sunningdale Laundry, 672 East 80th Street.
17: Under the loading platform?
18: That's right, sir. It's open to the street. I went in there to try the freight door. I saw the feet sticking out from under the platform. At first, I thought it was a drunk, then I put my light on his face.
17: Is the weapon there?
18: No, sir, I couldn't find any weapon.
17: What, is he a bum?
18: Oh, he looks pretty well-dressed to me, Sergeant. He's a man of about, 65, 70.
17: All right. Get back on the job. I'll send someone right over there.
18: Yes, sir.
17: Lieutenant.
19: Yes.
17: That was Farrell ringing in. He's found a body of a man under the loading dock of

0: any communications you're on here, you notify the detective.
1: Yes, sir. Okay, Lieutenant.
0: Hello, CB. Lieutenant Gummer, the 21st. The guy that looks like a homicide at 672 East 80th Street. No, it's gunshot, apparently.
1: Uh-huh.
2: Detective Vitale.
1: Okay. This is Sergeant Waters on TS, Vitale.
2: Yes, Sergeant.
1: The patrolman on post reports a homicide at 672 East 80th Street.
0: Yeah, take care of that, MC.
1: The loading dock of the Loney there.
0: All right.
2: Did you say 672 or 622?
1: 672.
2: Okay, Sergeant. Thank you.
1: Yeah.
0: Who's catching up there, Sergeant?
1: The Vitale, Lieutenant.
0: Give me a line on here. I want to notify the skipper.
1: Yes, sir. And too quiet around here.
0: Yeah.
1: Captain must be sleeping.
0: Yeah.
2: Hello.
0: Captain Canelli?
2: Yes?
0: Lieutenant Gorman, Captain.
2: Oh, what have you got?
0: A man shot and killed, Captain.
2: Yeah, where?
0: 672 East 80th Street, the loading dock of the laundry there. The cop on the post saw the body. He thought it was a drunk. The man was dead. Well dressed. Well, looked like a bullet hole through his head and another one through the chest.
2: Any identification?
0: No, sir, not yet.
2: All right, send the car for me.
0: Yes, sir, right away, Captain. Send a car over, Captain.
3: While the car was en route to pick me up at my home, detectives of the 21st Squad and the Manhattan East Homicide Squad were beginning to arrive at the scene of the homicide. In addition to Patrolman Farrell, who discovered the body, six more patrolmen and a sergeant were also on the job. An ambulance surgeon from Roosevelt Hospital pronounced the victim dead. Pending arrival of a deputy medical examiner, Lieutenant Matt King, commander of the 21st Squad and the ranking officer of the detective division on the scene, dictated to a stenographer a detailed description of the body, its position, and surrounding conditions. A police photographer took pictures from every possible angle. The deputy medical examiner, on arrival, made a preliminary examination of the body. Then, following fingerprinting by a homicide detective and a search by Patrolman Farrell, the body was removed to the Bellevue morgue. In the meantime, detectives were sent to question neighbors who may have witnessed either the shooting or, as appeared more likely, the dumping of the body where it was found. By the time I arrived on the scene from my home, the body had already been removed to the morgue, and Lieutenant King had returned to the station house. I talked to Sergeant Collins, who was still on the job with three patrolmen, while the detectives completed their search of the loading dock and the nearby area for physical evidence. I then instructed the operator of my car to take me to the station house, where I signed the blotter and immediately went upstairs to the 21st Detective Squad on the second floor.
0: 21st Squad, Detective Vitale.
1: Where's Lieutenant King, Novak?
0: Oh, he's in his office, Captain.
1: Okay, thanks.
0: We've got the Jersey State Police trying. All right, see what we can do.
1: Captain Canelli.
4: Come in, Captain.
0: Okay, thanks.
1: Oh, hello, Matt. Well, I hear you've got a heavy one, Matt.
0: Yeah, that's what it looks like, Captain.
1: Any identification on it?
0: Yes, sir. We think his name is Edward L. Burgess, B-U-R-G-E-S, 71 years old.
1: Mm-hmm.
0: Got an auto registration showing address of 316 New Era Drive, Marble Hill, New Jersey.
1: Uh-huh.
0: Vitale?
4: Yes, sir?
0: Any luck on that Jersey number?
4: No, sir, not yet. We're trying.
0: All right. Got a postcard address to him on 23rd Street. Two addresses and an automobile. We're standing still.
1: Well, at least at 4:30 in the morning, Matt, the press and the brass aren't breathing down your neck wanting the answers to a lot of questions.
0: Yes, sir. They don't have the answers to.
1: Any money in his pocket?
0: 83 cents and change.
1: Mm-hmm. How does it look for robbery?
0: I don't know how it looks for anything, Captain. There's a telephone listed in the name of Edward L. Burgess at that New Jersey address. I rang it for 3/4 of an hour. No answer. We asked the New Jersey State Police to go around there and have a look.
1: You heard back from them yet?
0: No, sir, not yet.
1: What is this Marble Hill?
0: Down close to Trenton.
1: Uh-huh.
0: Yes?
4: Novak.
0: Yes, Novak. Lieutenant King, this is Mrs. Audley. Mr. Burgess has been rooming at her house down on 23rd Street. How do you do, Mrs. Audley?
5: Frankly, not so good.
0: Won't you come in?

0: get away from the bazaar and be given such horrible news, rest your soul. Not so good.
1: This is Captain Kennelly. Ms. Audley?
0: Hello.
1: Shut the door and I'll back. Stick around.
2: Yes, sir.
1: Do you have a seat, Mrs. Audley?
0: Not so good at all.
1: I'm sorry to get you up here, Mrs. Audley, but I'm sure you understand.
0: Oh, yes, I understand.
1: I'm sure you want to help us get to the bottom of this thing. Excuse me.
0: Oh, yes, sure.
1: 21st Squad, Lieutenant King.
3: Vitale, Lieutenant.
1: Yes.
3: That party from Jersey is ringing in on the straight line.
1: All right, hold on to him. I'll be out there and take the call.
3: Yes, sir.
1: Captain, you want to come outside with me a second?
4: Yeah, sure, man.
1: I'll be right back, Mrs. Audley. I have a very important telephone call.
0: Oh, that's all right.
1: Detective Novak will stay in here with you.
0: He doesn't have to.
1: The telephone answered at the New Jersey address, Captain.
5: Oh, on this one, Lieutenant.
1: Who is it on the phone, Lieutenant?
5: It's the victim's son. He knows his father's dead. New Jersey State Trooper was waiting for him when he came home. He gave him this number to call.
1: All right, I'll take it. Hello, this is Lieutenant King, commanding the 21st Detective Squad in New York.
3: Yes, I understand. There was a state policeman waiting here when I came home. He told me my father died.
1: Yes, that's right. We've been trying to reach you for some time.
3: Well, there wasn't anybody here. My wife's visiting in Philly, and I worked the night shift at the assembly plant here. Are you sure it's my father?
1: Is your father about 70 years old, 5'5" or 6"? Bushy gray hair?
3: Yeah, that's him, all right.
1: We'd like to have you come to New York, Mr. Burgess. We'd like to have you identify him.
3: You want me to come there to the 21st Precinct?
1: You know where it is?
3: Yes, the state trooper gave me the address.
1: Oh, good. We should get here as soon as possible. We're conducting an investigation.
3: What kind of investigation?
1: The man we're talking about was murdered.
3: Oh, was he?
1: Yes. So get here as fast as you can, Mr. Burgess.
3: Yes, as fast as I can. Yes, goodbye.
1: Goodbye. Job.
4: Well, somebody's got to do it, man.
1: Yes, sir, I guess they do. I'll be in my office, Vitale.
5: Okay, Lieutenant. Why do you any news on the alarm on that house?
1: All right, Captain.
4: Thank you.
1: Sorry to have kept you waiting, Mrs. Audley.
0: Well, that's all right. I was talking to this nice detective here.
1: Mrs. Audley, I understand Mr. Burgess has been roaming at your house for the last 3 weeks.
0: More or less, yes. And all these years, I've never met a nicer gentleman. He was the last man in the world you'd think tragedy would fall to. The only tragedy we've had around there since my husband, the late Mr. Audley, died.
1: Well, Mrs. Audley...
0: I had a near tragedy once, a chiropody student. He hung himself with a neck in his room one night, but we cut him down in time.
1: Well, I want to make sure we're talking about the same man, Mrs. Audley.
0: The last I heard of him, the chiropody student, that is, he was back home delivering on a milk route and raising a big brood of kids. It shows you how good can come out of bad.
4: Do you know why Mr. Burgess had come to New York?
0: Oh, yes, to take treatment from a doctor. He was suffering from sciatica, poor man.
1: Did he have any particular friends that you know of?
0: Well, not in the house, but he liked his noggin of beer. When he wasn't in the house or to the doctor's, you could find him down at the bar and grill on the corner.
1: When was the last time you saw him?
0: Oh, about 8:30 tonight. Last night, that is.
1: Is that when he left the house?
0: Oh, no. He left the house sometime previously to go to the bar and grill. Hope you don't mind my mentioning the fact that he liked his nip.
1: Oh, that's all right.
0: The reason I mention it is because of my late husband. Poor man. He liked to drink, too. A pint of whiskey every day of his life, except the last, that is. He got hit with a streetcar too early in the morning to finish it.
1: Well, if he had already left the house, Mrs. Audley, when was it you saw him last?
0: Well, as I said, about 8:30, I happened to be looking out the window, and there came poor Mr. Burgess on his way home from the bar and grill, just struggling along on account of his ailment, not the beer.
1: He didn't return to the house?
0: Oh, no, he got into the car.
1: Whose car?
0: His car, Mr. Burgess's. He generally kept it parked at the curb there.
1: And drove away?
0: Oh, no, he didn't drive. The other one did the driving.
1: What other one?
0: The one that was waiting at the car.
1: A man?
0: His son.
1: Mr. Burgess's son?
0: Well, that's what it looked like to me. His son, Carl.
1: Let me get this straight. Mr. Burgess walked down the sidewalk toward the house. When he got to his car, his son was waiting there?
0: Well, it certainly looked like his son.
1: Have you seen Mr. Burgess' son previously?
0: Oh, yes, on 2 or 3 occasions. When he brought Mr. Burgess to move in, and once more, at least once more.
1: You're positive it was Mr. Burgess' son? Absolutely positive.
0: Well, I couldn't swear to it. But I'm absolutely positive. Absolutely positive.
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2: On September 24th, 1951, newspapers carried a minor headline that read, Three UN Men Capture Heartbreak Ridge. And the item, quote, After four unsuccessful assaults earlier in the day, a battalion that has suffered two-thirds casualties sent a platoon with only 13 men left against enemy positions on the peak. Three men finally reached the objective, and they were quickly reinforced, unquote. What connection does that news item have with you? Just this. Those men who reached the ridge and those men who fell trying were helping to write a code of conduct for all future United States fighting men. Specifically, Article 1 of that code. I am an American fighting man. I serve in the forces which guard my country and our way of life. I am prepared to give my life in their defense.
6: Now back to 21st Precinct and Captain Tinelli.
7: The first 24 hours in a homicide investigation are priceless to detectives. The memory of witnesses is short, and as each hour passes, the trail grows colder. Consequently, all off-duty detectives of both the Manhattan East Homicide Squad and Lieutenant Matt King's 21st Detective Squad were summoned from their homes. Paired off into teams of two, they sought out and spoke to every person known to have had contact with the homicide victim, Edward L. Burgess. By 7:30 in the morning, a good picture had been drawn of the last several days' life of Mr. Burgess, his background, his financial condition, his family, and his social life. I had gone downstairs to my office to change to my uniform preparatory to turning out the platoon. Lieutenant King sat behind his desk, drinking a cup of coffee, waiting for his detective to show up with still another witness in the case.
8: Come in.
5: They got the car, Lieutenant. Burgess' car and where? In the 15th Precinct. It was parked in the garage on 1st Avenue about midnight last night. An attendant was moving it to another floor this morning and noticed what he thought were bloodstains on the front seat. He called the cop on the post. The cop remembered seeing the car and the alarms.
8: Where have they got the garage attendant?
5: At the 15th Squad, Lieutenant.
8: All right. Get that attendant in here. Send Whitey.
5: Well, he's going to pick up that waitress from the bar and grill.
8: Oh, yeah, all right. Send Fitz.
9: Yes, sir.
8: I'm supposed to see Lieutenant King.
9: Well,
8: I'm Lieutenant King.
9: Oh, my name's Carl Burgess.
8: We were wondering what happened to you, Mr. Burgess. Come into my office?
9: Yeah, thanks.
8: Sally.
10: Right with you, Lieutenant.
8: Go ahead, Mr. Burgess. Have a chair. I didn't think it'd take you this long.
9: Well, I told you my wife's in Philly. I had to get in touch with her and tell her the news. Also, I didn't trust my car to come up here. I had to wait for a train.
8: Huh. This is Detective Vitale.
5: Sorry about your father, Mr. Burgess.
9: Yeah, so am I. You know who did it, Lieutenant?
8: No, not yet.
9: You know why it was done? Why would anyone want to kill my father?
8: Well, he was in the habit of carrying quite a sum of money, wasn't he?
9: Not too much. He always had a couple hundred dollars in cash on him. Someone do it to rob him?
8: His wallet was on his person, Mr. Burgess, but there wasn't any money in it. All he had in his pocket was 83 cents in change. Maybe.
9: Do you have any idea? You know.
8: We're working on a few angles.
9: Oh, good. I'm glad to hear that.
8: Well, where is he?
9: The Bellevue Morgue. We have to get down there to make identification.
8: Aren't you sure it's him?
9: Yes, but it's a formality we have to go through. I'm sorry.
8: Oh. You were the closest living relative, hmm?
9: Yeah, my mother died in 1939. No brothers or sisters. My father has been living with me since.
8: Except recently.
9: Well, I came up to New York for treatment.
8: Oh, yes, we know. Suppose you want to claim his property, what was in his room at Mrs. Audley's.
9: Yeah, but there's time about that, isn't
8: there? Oh, sure. It's all been taken into the station house here and inventoried. Did you know there were two $10,000 insurance policies naming you as beneficiary?
9: Yeah, I knew it.
8: Who recommended this New York doctor to your father, Mr. Burgess?
9: A friend of his that lives in New York.
8: Man friend or woman?
9: As a matter of fact, a woman.
8: Did your father ever say anything to you about planning to remarry?
9: No.
8: Was he? That's what I'm trying to find out. You're positive now.
9: Well, of course, I'm positive.
8: I just want the truth.
9: Well, I've been telling you the truth.
8: Have you?
9: Hey, what do you mean?
8: Burgess, when I finally reached you on the telephone, you told me you weren't home at that hour in the morning because you were working the night shift.
9: Yeah. Well, that's what I told you.
8: I just wanted to make sure about that, so I had a detective call the personnel office at the plant. They said you didn't work at all last night. You rang in sick. Is that so?
9: No, I didn't work.
8: Well,
1: Why'd you tell me you did?
9: Look, Lieutenant, you gotta be a good fella. My wife was in Philly. I was out having a good time. Man's wife doesn't get away often. He doesn't have much chance, you know that.
1: I know a man's wife doesn't get away often. Neither does a man's father get murdered often. You didn't come to New York to have your good time by any chance?
9: No.
1: Where were you?
9: In Trenton.
1: By yourself?
9: Yeah.
1: Did you see anyone you knew?
9: No.
1: No one, Mr. Burgess?
9: No one. No, sir.
1: Where'd you go? Maybe someone would remember you.
9: I was by myself. I just went from one bar to another and to a movie.
1: Until 3 o'clock in the morning?
9: Well, not in the movie until that time. I went to a few bars afterwards and I drove home. That took some time.
1: I see. You're positive you weren't in New York?
9: I swear I wasn't in New York.
1: Now, that... It's not possible, is it, Mr. Burgess, that you got a little mixed up, that you were in Trenton the night before, and last night you were in New York?
9: I told you I wasn't in New York last night.
10: Yes, sir, Lieutenant.
1: Novak, I want you and Goldman to take Mr. Burgess down to Bellevue.
10: Yes, sir.
1: Mr. Burgess?
10: Yeah.
1: Detective Novak. He's going to see that you get down to Bellevue where you'll see if that's your father.
10: All right. You coming, Vitale?
11: No, I want to talk to Lieutenant.
10: All right. All right, that way, Mr. Burgess.
11: Okay.
1: Well, he's hooked. We'll see after that garage attendant gets a look at him.
5: That Trenton story sure wasn't very convincing.
1: Well, no. He didn't have much faith in it himself, did he?
12: The manual of procedure specifically states that commanding officers must keep in constant touch with developments in all homicide cases. Consequently, after I had turned out the platoon at 8 a.m. and discussed a few matters concerning patrol of the precinct with the oncoming desk officer, Lieutenant Snyder, I went upstairs once more to the 21st Detective Squad, where Lieutenant King filled me in on the latest developments. As I left the squad room and started back down to my office, Detective Novak was headed up the stairs with an attractive but slightly overdressed girl in her middle 20s.
13: I don't know what I'm doing here. I really don't.
1: Hold it here, Kitty.
10: Hello, Captain.
1: Novak?
13: You know the best people, don't you? Captain?
10: Yeah. All right, go on.
13: I really haven't any idea.
10: Nobody's going to bite you. The lieutenant just wants to ask you a few questions.
13: Waking me up in the middle of the night like this.
10: It's 8:30 in the morning. Go ahead.
13: For me, it's the middle of the night.
10: Turn over here.
11: First squad, Detective Vitale.
10: Sit right down here, Kitty.
13: Right here?
10: That's right.
11: Well, I won't be able to make it today.
10: I'll go get the lieutenant.
11: I was up here last night. There's nothing I can do about that.
13: Yes.
10: Novak, Lieutenant.
11: I'll call you tomorrow.
10: Yes, Novak. I've got the girl, Lieutenant, the waitress in the
1: barn
10: room.
1: Oh, yeah.
10: That's her. Want me to bring her in?
1: No, I'll talk to her out here.
10: Yes.
1: What's her name?
10: Kitty what? Kitty Crows.
1: Oh, Miss Crows? I'm Lieutenant King.
13: How do you do?
1: You were working last night?
13: Yes.
1: Did you see Mr. Edward Burgess in there during the evening?
13: Yes.
1: What time was that?
13: Oh, he came in early, about 7:30, 7:15.
1: Did you serve him?
13: Yes. If I remember correctly, he bought 2 bottles of beer.
1: Was he alone or with someone?
13: Oh, he was alone, all alone.
1: Do you know Mr. Burgess very well?
13: What do you mean?
1: I mean, did you have frequent occasion to see him and talk to him?
13: Oh. Yeah, he's been coming into the place every night almost, yeah.
1: As far as you know, he spoke to no one in the place last night.
13: Not me, I served him. He said, hello, how are you, so far?
1: You very busy when he was in there?
13: No, we went to see Ralph Kelly Ernie.
1: Who else was in the place?
13: Well, there was a boss behind the bar. There was a strange couple at the bar up here who I never saw before.
1: And who else?
13: Mr. Burgess in his booth.
1: And that's all?
10: Well, there were more people than there weren't, but Kitty, think about it.
13: I'm thinking. There weren't.
11: All right, bring him in here. Lieutenant, this is Mr. Frank McLeese.
10: How do you do?
11: The attendant at the garage where the car was parked.
1: Oh, yes. Novak, you stay here with Kitty.
10: Yes, sir, Lieutenant.
1: Come into my office, Mr. McLeese.
10: Sure. Anything you want. Listen, those really turn out to be bloodstains on it, you know, on the car.
1: The car's being examined now.
11: Go on in, Mr. McLeese.
10: Oh, thank you. That's some deal I got myself in, huh?
1: McLeese.
10: Yeah.
1: Do you think you could recognize the man who parked that car in your garage last night?
10: Well... it's hard to say. I remember him and I don't. I couldn't draw you a picture of him, but if I saw him again, I think I could identify him. You know what I mean?
1: What time was it he parked the car?
10: 11:55 p.m. We've got a machine with a timestamp we put on the ticket so we know exactly what time they come in and what time they go out.
1: Well, maybe you'll see that man before the morning is over.
10: Oh, wait a minute. Just a second. I wouldn't identify anybody without making positive first. You know what I mean? This could be serious.
1: We know it could be, Mr. McLeese. What would you say he looked like? Could you give us a description?
10: Well, he wasn't too tall, a fella. Not too short, a fella, either.
1: Would you say about as tall as me or shorter?
10: Taller. A little bit taller.
1: About how old?
10: Oh, 35, you know what I mean?
1: What color hair did he have?
10: Dark. Kind of dark.
14: You said before it might have been brown.
10: Well, dark brown.
1: Just a second.
10: Oh, sure. I haven't got all the time in the world.
1: 21st Squad, Lieutenant King.
3: Just Novak. Brought that young Burgess back. He identified the body and built him.
1: Okay, I'll be right out. Staying here with him, Vitale.
10: Yes, sir. Sure, it's a busy place around here, isn't it? Sure is.
1: Well, tell me, Kitty. Why did you say he was when he wasn't?
0: He's been there all the time. Didn't remember, that's all.
1: Well, Mr. Burgess?
9: Lieutenant?
1: I understand you identified your father.
9: Yeah, that's him, all right.
1: Do you mind coming into my office?
9: I don't mind anything anymore.
0: I just didn't remember, that's all. You can't kill me for not remembering.
1: All right, Mr. Burgess.
10: There was no reason for me to look at his eyes. Eyes and girls, I call this, you know what I mean.
1: Mr. McLeese, I have someone I'd like you to meet.
10: Oh, yeah?
1: To Frank McLeese.
9: How do you do?
1: Mr. Carl Burgess.
10: How are you? You're the son of the man I got killed.
1: Yeah, that's right.
10: I'm sorry to hear the bad news.
1: You never saw Mr. Burgess before?
10: Where would I have seen him?
1: Are you from the garage?
10: That's right, sir.
1: They think I killed my father and drove his car to your garage.
10: They're out of their minds. This is not the man. Believe me, Lieutenant. I'd swear it on a bag of Bibles. If they thought I was going to identify you, they're crazy.
1: Yeah, no, thank
10: you. Out of their minds.
14: Can I see you out here?
1: Yeah, all right.
14: That's what they thought.
1: Oh, yeah. That blue sky high, Novak.
9: Did it?
1: What have you got?
9: All right, Kitty, tell the lieutenant.
0: Well, I didn't know he was going to do anything like that. He just wanted to hit the old man up for a little money. That's all. I had no idea it'd be anything like that.
1: Anything like what?
9: She forgot to mention that her boyfriend was in the bar when Burgess was last night. But her boss didn't forget it. He told Whitey Howard.
0: I had no idea, honest. I mean, I wouldn't stand for anything like that.
9: You saw him after he killed the old man?
0: Well, he came back to the bar and grill later. After midnight. It's way after midnight, and he was drunk. He said he was in a jam. Well, I mean, I had no idea what it was until I heard about that old man. Then I put two and two together, and he told me not to tell anyone he was in the place, so I didn't. He just wanted to make a little money, that's what he said.
9: Where can we find this Phil?
0: In his place, I guess.
1: Where is that?
0: 342 Charles Street. He's got an apartment there.
1: Think he's there?
0: Well, he must be. He was very drunk when I saw him. Very drunk. Where else could he go?
1: All right, Novak, get the 6th Squad on the phone. I want to tell him we're coming down and take a look for this boy.
9: Yes, sir.
0: You won't hurt him.
1: We'll try not to.
10: When will that be?
1: Maybe in a little while. We might have someone else for you to look at.
10: Well, hey, say, could I use a phone? I've got to call my boy.
1: I'll ask one of the detectives out there. He'll show you which one.
10: Oh, sure.
1: Thanks a lot.
9: This other person you have for him to look at, Lieutenant, you think he's the right one?
1: I don't know. I thought you were the right one. Were you really in Trenton last night?
9: Yep.
1: What are you so vague about?
9: I was out with a woman.
1: Take my advice. It'd be better for your wife to find out that than for you to sit in the electric chair.
9: Yeah, maybe. Maybe it would be.
15: Why, First Precinct, Sergeant Waters. How many hold-up men were there? Where? No, that's not in this precinct. But you give me the information. I'll see that the officers get there. Did they have guns? Yeah. Yeah. What'd they get? Yeah. Yeah.
16: And so it goes. Around the clock, through the week, every day, every year. A police precinct in the city of New York is a flesh and blood merry-go-round. Anyone can catch the brass ring, or the brass ring can catch anyone.
2: 21st Precinct, a factual account of the way the police work in the world's largest city, is presented with the official cooperation of the Patrolmen's Benevolent Association, an organization of more than 20,000 members of the Police Department, City of New York. Everett Sloan in the role of Captain Kennelly, Ken Lynch as Lieutenant King. Featured in tonight's cast were Joan Loring, Abby Lewis, Harold Stone, Santos Ortega, Bill Smith, John Larkin, and Phil Sterling. Written and directed by Stanley Niss. Art Hanna speaking.
17: Tales of the Texas Rangers, starring Joel McRae as Ranger Jace Pearson. Another authentic reenactment of a case transcribed from the files of the Texas Rangers.

0: Names, dates, and places in the following story are fictitious for obvious reasons. The events themselves are a matter of record.
1: And now, from the files of the Texas Rangers, the case called Stick Up.
2: It is early morning, September 6, 1938, the day after Labor Day. In a quiet little town of Avon, Texas, the last breakfast customer has just left Baker's Beanery. Owner Tom Baker, alone in the roadside cafe, stands behind the counter, washing dishes.
3: Why, they're a-dying. Nellie started trying. He ain't going to too-timey.
4: Oh, howdy, General.
5: Howdy, boy. You're getting hard, ain't it?
4: Uh-huh.
5: I reckon I could give you a hand with them dishes in exchange for a bottle of soda pop.
4: You're sure playing it safe.
5: What you mean?
4: I saw you watching through the window. You waited till I got down to this last plate before you come in with that proposition.
5: Oh, saw me, eh?
4: Hmm.
5: You want me to fill the sugar bowls for you?
4: Already done that. Need some spuds peeled, though.
5: How many?
4: About a bushel.
5: Oh. Then I guess I'll have to pay in cash.
4: General, you're the biggest moocher in the whole state of Texas.
5: Well, I'll get a free one off you yet. Now, how about giving a cash customer some service, boy?
4: Just one thing first.
5: What's that?
4: You sure you got a nickel? I mean, you ain't going to finish the soda and then tell me you lost the money through a hole in your pocket.
5: You ain't never going to forget that, are you? Well, this time I got the money.
4: 5 cents?
5: Well, I got 4 cents. I'll give you IOU for the other penny.
4: That's all right. I'll trust you. You being a war hero and all that. What kind do you want?
5: What kind you got?
4: Oh, sarsaparilla, grape, orange, lime, cherry.
5: Hey, you got root beer?
4: Yeah.
5: That's what I want.
4: All right. Here you are.
5: Hey, shove them straws down here, will you?
4: Sure you don't want me to drink it for you?
5: I can manage, thank you. Well, what are you waiting for, boy?
4: That's 4 cents, or do you want me to send you a bill at the end of the month?
5: Go on. Wait on that young fella that just come in.
4: Come on, let's see your money first. Be right there, mister.
6: All right.
5: Money crazy, that's all you are. That's one penny.
4: Yep.
5: Two.
4: Mm-hmm.
5: Gee, it's an Indian head penny. 1907.
4: Come on, hurry up.
5: Three. Now, that's funny. I'd have swore I had another penny.
4: Got another hole in your pocket?
5: Oh, I guess I just forgot to sew up the old.
6: How about it, mister? I'm in a hurry.
4: Coming. Want to see the menu?
6: No. Give me a pack gum.
4: All right, what flavor?
6: Peppermint.
5: Hey, Tom. I've got a glass with some ice in it.
4: You trying to bankrupt me or something? Here's your gum. That'll be a whole nickel. Thank you. 5 cents out of a quarter.
6: I'll take that folding money.
4: What? Put on that gun.
6: Just give me the money and hurry it up.
5: Hey, Tom.
6: Shut up, old man. Stay back.
4: Let me have that gun.
5: Let's go.
4: Give me that gun. Come here, you. Stop. Stop, Roscoe! Stop! Missed him. I got the truck. General! You're bleeding! Oh, no.
2: Tom Baker notified the sheriff's office of the attempted robbery and killing. Sheriff Lon Gunther could not be reached immediately, and the assistance of the Texas Rangers was requested. Ranger Jace Pearson was assigned and arrived at the scene 10 minutes later. The sheriff arrived soon after, and he joined the ranger in questioning Mr. Baker.
7: Is the gun on the counter, Mr. Baker?
4: Yeah, that's it, Ranger. I was trying to get it away from the guy when it went off. I never should have done it. I should have just given him the money. The general might be alive right now if I had.
7: Nah, there's no use figuring that way, Tom.
4: Well, it's...
7: You cover him up with those towels?
4: Yeah, I... couldn't stand them people looking in at him.
7: Yeah, I know how you feel, Tom. All of us who knew him had a soft spot for the old boy.
4: You know, it's a funny thing. I never did know his real name.
7: Mm-hmm. How'd the killer escape?
4: The truck. I fired at him a few times before he drove off.
7: You hit him?
4: I don't think so, but I know I put a couple holes in the back of the truck.
7: What kind was it?
4: Half-ton pickup, painted red.
7: Did you get the license number?
4: No, I didn't.
7: How about the make and year?
4: Well, I don't know the make, but I'd say it was about a 34 model.
7: Where was the truck parked?
4: Under the live oak over there. You can see through the window here. It's right over there.
7: Uh-huh.
4: And it was parked kind of catty-corner, so he had to jump in the right side.
7: Could you see into the cab?
4: No, I couldn't.
7: What'd the man look like?
4: Oh, about average height, dark hair, just an ordinary-looking guy.
7: How old?
4: In his 20s, I'd say.
7: How was he dressed?
4: Denim pants, a black cowboy shirt with white piping, like tore his sleeve off when we was fighting.
7: We'll put out an all-points bulletin, Sheriff. You might not find it so easy to hide a red truck with bullet holes in it. While waiting for the JP to authorize the removal of the body, I put out an APB on the truck and the killer. The sheriff and I then drove Tom Baker down to the sheriff's office to get his statement and let him look over the mug files. About 2 hours later, we got a call from the highway patrol. They found the truck abandoned on Farm Road 107, about 25 miles east of Avon. The license tags were missing, but from the motor number, the highway patrol was able to get the owner's name. The truck belonged to a man named Ed Jaffe. He lived on a ranch about 7 miles from where the truck was found. The sheriff and I drove out to talk to him.
8: Jaffe must be working on shares here.
7: Why do you say that?
8: The place belongs to old man Robinson. He'd been living up at Fort Worth last couple of years. And Jaffe ain't taking care of it the way he did.
9: Yes?
8: Howdy, ma'am. I'm Sheriff Gunther. This is Ranger Pearson. Is Ed Jaffe here?
9: Oh, did you find our truck?
7: Yes, ma'am.
10: Waiting, Martha.
9: A ranger and a sheriff. They found the truck.
10: A day.
9: Come on in, won't you?
7: Thanks.
9: I just got back from my sister. Been there over Labor Day. And when Ed told me our truck was stolen, I was just sick about it.
10: Howdy, Ranger. Jeff.
8: Howdy.
10: You fellas sure work fast. Just reported that truck missing about a half hour ago.
7: Yeah?
9: Where'd you find it?
7: About 7 miles down the road.
10: Yeah, well, I can take the bus down and pick it up, I guess.
7: We'd like to ask you a few questions first.
10: Sure. What about?
7: Where was your truck stolen from?
10: Right outside the house. I'll show you where I had it parked. I'll be right back, Martha.
9: Well, let me know if you go over to get the truck.
10: Yeah, that's no any. I had it parked right over there by the corral.
7: You didn't know it was gone though 30 minutes ago, huh?
10: That's right.
7: Tell me, don't I know you from somewhere, Mr. Jaffe?
10: You got a good memory, Ranger. That was a long time ago, 4 years.
7: Over in Coleman County, wasn't it?
10: Uh-huh.
7: Ranger Morgan brought you in, didn't he?
10: Yeah. What for? Oh, burglary. Knocked over a filling station and did 18 months in Huntsville. But I'm out of that racket for good.
7: Yeah?
10: Yeah, darn right, I'm ranching now. I ain't fixing to spend no more time at Huntsville.
7: I guess you wouldn't know, then, about your truck being used in a robbery and murder, would you?
10: Oh, wait a minute. I don't know anything like that.
8: You think it's just a coincidence?
10: Look, I made a mistake once and I paid for it. 18 months. Now, if my truck was used like you say, don't try to pin it on me just because I got a record.
7: The killing took place about 5 hours ago. How come you waited until half an hour ago to report your truck was stolen?
10: Because I didn't know it was gone till then. I wasn't here. Besides, why'd I call the cops if I was tied up in it?
8: To try to look innocent, maybe? That's been tried lots of times.
10: But
7: where were you this morning?
10: I was with Will Hicks at his place, about 3 miles from here.
8: All morning?
10: That's right. House up in them shingles roof. Look, you're just picking on me because I got a record.
7: If you're innocent, you got nothing to worry about.
10: Look, I couldn't have been mixed up in no crime if I was at Will's place. And I was there from 7 this morning till noon.
7: Yeah. Well, let's go talk to this friend of yours and see if your alibi holds up.
11: His house over there?
10: Yeah, just turned down this dirt road.
8: There's somebody working on the roof, all right?
10: Sure, that's Will. I told you he was putting shingles on it. Don't you want me to come with you?
7: No, you stay here with the sheriff. Mr. Hicks?
12: Yeah?
7: Can you come down for a while? I want to talk to you.
12: Just a minute. Get this roof finished. Say it's going to rain tonight. What can I do for you, Ranger?
7: You know where Ed Jaffe was this morning?
12: Ed? Oh, why, sure. He's right here with me. Oh, say, what you doing over there in the car with the sheriff?
7: We've been talking to him. How long was he here this morning?
12: Oh, let's see. I drove over and got him about 7. He helped me on the roof till about noon, I guess.
7: Did you take him home then?
12: Yeah, he had to get started on his chores. Are you checking up about his pickup being stolen?
7: That's part of it.
12: Yeah, we saw it was missing as soon as we got over to his place.
7: Did Mr. Jaffe leave you at any time during the morning?
12: No, we were working together the whole time. You know, I'm surprised this isn't a ranger on just a car theft.
7: It's more than that, Mr. Hicks. Your friend's truck was used in a robbery and killing.
12: Killing?
7: Yeah. I'd like you to come down to the sheriff's office in Avon and make a written statement about Jaffe being here all morning.
12: Well, is that necessary?
7: I'm afraid so.
12: Well, say, Ranger, can I do that a little later, in about an hour? I'd like to get this roof finished if I can. The radio said we're going to have rain tonight.
7: That'll be all right, Mr. Hicks. We'll see you then. And thanks for your help.
12: That's okay.
10: What'd you tell you, Ranger?
7: He says you were here, all right.
10: You gonna take me home now?
7: Not yet. I want someone to take a look at you.
10: Who's that?
7: The man who saw the killer face to face. We drove Ed Jaffe into town and took him into the sheriff's office. We had Tom Baker look at him. He was positive Jaffe was not the killer. We had one of the sheriff's deputies drive Jaffe back to his ranch and proceeded to show Tom Baker more mugshots of every man picked up for robbery in the county within recent years. An hour later, Mr. Baker was still looking.
8: This one?
4: No. No. No.
10: How about this one, Mr. Baker?
4: No, let me see. No, nothing like him.
13: Yeah, that's the last of this bunch.
4: I declare I'm bushed. Must have looked at 1,000 of these pictures.
10: And quite, but these are the most likely ones.
4: You mean you got more?
10: Thousands of them. We'll have to get them from Austin.
12: Yeah. Oh, excuse me. They didn't tell me you were busy.
10: Come on in, Mr. Hicks. We're just about finished.
12: Sorry it took so long getting here.
14: That's okay. Mr. Hicks, this is Tom Baker.
12: Howdy.
4: Howdy. Rangers, anything else I can do for you now?
10: I guess you might as well go home and get some rest. You had a rough day. We'll call you just as soon as we get those other mug shots here.
4: All right. I am kind of done in. I'll be over at the beanery when you want me.
12: So long, Tom.
10: Bye, Mr. Baker. Sit down, Mr. Hicks. We'll take your statement now.
12: Thanks. Ranger, I got to tell you something.
10: What is it?
12: That fella just left here. Is he the one who saw the killer?
10: Yeah.
12: Has he seen Ed?
10: Just a little while ago. He definitely cleared him, though.
12: Well, I'm sure glad to hear that. But I still got to tell you something.
14: What's on your mind, Mr. Hicks?
12: Well, it's hard for me to say this. I never lied to no officer of the law before. But I just thought I was doing Ed a favor, and it wouldn't hurt nobody.
10: What do you mean?
12: Well, Ed come to me just before noon. You know, his wife was away.
10: Yeah.
12: And he said he'd been down here in town seeing some gal he knows. You know how some fellas are.
10: And what about it?
12: Well, he told me his pickup was really stolen in front of this gal's house. He didn't want his wife to find out where he was. So he asked me to tell her or anybody else that he was with me all morning, helping to fix my roof.
14: He wasn't with you?
12: No, sir. He wasn't.
10: Why didn't you tell me that before?
12: Well, when you told me it wasn't just a stolen truck, but a killing, why, I just didn't know what to do.
10: Mm-hmm. Well, that sure puts a new light on things. In the first place, I don't think there was a woman.
14: Why do you say that, Jason?
10: Look, if his truck really was stolen in town, he'd have gone to your office and reported it. He wouldn't have mentioned who he was visiting.
12: Well, then why'd he tell me that story about a woman?
10: So you'd come to his rescue and say he was with you all morning?
14: Yeah, but now, Jace, if there was no woman, why would he want to use Hicks as an alibi?
10: Because maybe that truck of his wasn't stolen at all. Maybe he was driving it himself this morning.
14: Now, hold on, Jace. That mule won't pull. Baker said himself Jaffe wasn't the killer.
10: I know, Sheriff. But Baker saw only one man. That doesn't mean there wasn't another one waiting in the truck.
14: Come to think of it, he did say the killer climbed in on the right side.
10: And I got a feeling that on the left side was the driver, Ed Jaffe. Come on, Sheriff. We're going to pick him up. With Jaffe no longer having an alibi, the sheriff and I were pretty sure he could have been involved in the killing. We had the local magistrate issue a search warrant and headed out to Jaffe's place. It was about 5:30 in the afternoon when we pulled up in front of his house. Mrs. Jaffe heard our car approaching and came out to see who it was.
15: Howdy, Ranger. Sheriff.
10: Howdy,
15: Jaffe. How come you wouldn't let Ed bring the truck back?
14: We're afraid we have to hold it for a while, for evidence.
10: Your husband here, Mrs. Jaffe?
15: No, he's out moving the cows from the lower section up to the north range.
10: How long ago did he leave?
15: He took off just after he got back from town, about half an hour ago.
14: Is he on foot?
15: No, he saddled up the mare. You gents want to come in, wait for him?
10: No, thanks. I think we'll ride out and meet him.
14: Could I borrow one of your horses, ma'am?
15: Why, sure, Sheriff. Take that roan from the corral over there.
14: Thank you.
10: I'll get charcoal out of the trailer.
15: If you want to wait, I know it'll be back pretty soon.
10: I'm afraid the business we've got with your husband, ma'am, won't wait. The sheriff and I saddled up and took off across the fields in the direction Mrs. Jaffe had indicated. Ed Jaffe's tracks were easy to follow, but they did not lead to the lower section. Instead, they led to a dry wash about 4 miles from the house.
14: What in the world do you think Jaffe came down here for?
10: I don't know. Hey, wait a minute, Sheriff.
14: What is it, Jake?
10: A lot of cigarette butts over there.
14: Yeah. Plenty of foot tracks here, too. Well, they must have stayed here quite a spell, or he wouldn't smoke this many.
10: Not Jaffe, Sheriff. Someone else. Look at all these footprints. They were made by a man wearing shoes, not boots like Jaffe.
14: Yeah. You think this other fellow could be the killer? Maybe hiding out here and Jaffe came to meet him?
10: I don't know. Jaffe met someone here, all right.
14: Yeah. Whoever it was, he sure must have been nervous. Darn near wore a rut in the dirt, pacing up and down.
10: Come here, Sheriff.
14: What is it, Jay? Find something else?
10: Yeah, black shirt. Spotted the edge of it sticking out from under the brush.
14: White piping and a torn sleeve. Like the one Baker said the killer wore.
10: I guess Jaffe brought him a change of clothing.
14: I wonder where they went.
10: We better find out before they get too far. There's the tracks Jaffe's horse made leaving here.
14: Yeah.
13: Hold still. Let's go, Charkey.
14: I don't see the other fellow's tracks, Jace.
10: They must be riding double with Jaffe.
14: That could slow him down some.
10: Uh-huh. Come on, Sheriff. Let's knock on it.
13: Yeah.
14: I saw Jaffe from up there. He was coming toward us.
7: Riding through the wash?
14: No, he's above it, coming this way.
7: Come on, Sharky.
16: Easy, boy. Easy.
14: He was alone, Jase. Just coming over that rise.
7: Yeah.
14: There, see him?
7: Yeah. What's on the other side of the rise?
14: The highway?
7: That's probably where he's been. Come on.
14: Come on, boy. Look, he's turning around, Jase. Jaffe, hold up! He doesn't hear you.
7: He'll hear this. He heard that, all right.
14: Yeah, he sure did.
16: Go to the Bay Ranger!
14: You know darn well we were, Jaffe.
16: Oh, boy.
7: Why'd you run?
16: I didn't hear you, honest. Not until I heard those shots. What's the matter?
7: Where's the man you met back there in that wash?
16: Man? What man? I don't know what you're talking about.
14: I just bet you don't.
7: Where you been?
16: I've just been up the store.
7: Yeah? You sure you weren't taking your pal to the highway?
16: No, I just went to the store for a bottle of beer.
7: Come on, Jaffe. We're going back to that highway. The sheriff and I took Jaffe back to the highway. There was no sign of the other man. We went to the nearby store. The owner told us Jaffe had not been in all day. We then drove Jaffe into town and began questioning him. He kept insisting he was innocent.
16: Why do we have to go over the whole thing again, Ranger? I tell you, it's all a big mistake of some kind.
7: No use lying anymore, Jaffe. We followed your tracks and found that shirt on your property.
16: I never saw that shirt before. Look, Ranger, just because I got a record, that don't mean I mixed up nothing.
14: Then why'd you lie about where you were this morning?
16: All right, I tell you. I was with a woman. I didn't want my wife to know when I...
7: What's her name?
16: I don't remember. I don't know it too well.
7: Where does she live?
16: I don't know the name of the street.
14: That story is no good, Jaffe.
16: What do you mean? You think I'm lying?
7: Yes.
16: Well, I ain't. You got no right to say that.
7: Now, listen to me, Jaffe. We know you spun that yarn to Hicks about a woman, so he'd give you an alibi for this morning. But you weren't with a woman, and you weren't with Hicks.
16: Yeah, well, where was I?
7: I'll tell you where you were. You were in your pickup truck. It wasn't stolen. You were driving it.
16: No, I wasn't.
7: You had this other fellow with you, the one wearing the black shirt. And the two of you stopped at Baker's Cafe.
16: No.
7: You kept the motor running while he went in.
16: I wasn't there, I tell you.
7: You're an accomplice. You're as guilty as if you pulled the trigger yourself.
16: Now, wait a minute. Let's suppose I was there. I was outside. I didn't tell him to go in there and knock over the place.
7: That's something you're going to have to prove in court. But if you don't tell us who the other fella is, you're going to stand this murder rap alone. They'll throw the book at you. You think I'm kidding? Then who is he? What's his name?
16: Cal Martin. I met him about a month ago in Tipton. Just a punk. Works behind the soda fountain in the bowling alley over there.
7: Does he have a record?
16: He don't have nothing, including brains. He's just driving along, and he said he wanted to stop at Baker's place and get a drink of water. Said he was thirsty. So I stopped. Didn't know he had a gun on him.
14: After the old man was killed, what'd you do then?
16: Oh, we ditched the truck where you found it and hiked over toward my place. I told Martin to stay in that wash and keep out of sight till it got dark. Then I went over to Will Hicks and asked him to say I was with him.
7: Right after that, you called the highway patrol to report your truck was stolen.
16: Yeah. This afternoon, I took Martin one of my old shirts so we could get rid of that black one. Darn thing stood out like a sore thumb.
7: Where'd you take him?
16: Over at the highway. Flagged down a bus going toward Tipton.
7: Is that where he lives?
16: Yeah. We said he was going to pack and try to make it down to Mexico.
7: Let's get over to Tipton, Sheriff. Maybe if we hurry, we can change his plans. The sheriff booked Ed Jaffe immediately, and the two of us took off for Tipton. We arrived there about 9:30 that night.
14: Reckon he's still here, Jay?
7: Could be. I phoned the bus station while you were getting the warrant. No bus leaving here till midnight. He's probably waiting in his room rather than go out in the street.
14: There's room, too.
7: There's a light under the door. Guess he's still here.
14: Hear anything?
7: No.
14: Sounds like he's in there, Jase.
7: Open up, Martin. It's locked. You better cover me, Sheriff, while I break it in.
14: Hell, he's gone.
7: Take a look in that closet.
14: Okay, Jase. Not in here, Jase.
7: I guess he...
14: What's the matter?
7: Shh. He's outside on the ledge next to the window. I saw the edge of his jeans.
14: What? Well, let's get him. No.
7: My jumper fall. Well, I guess he's already skipped, Sheriff.
14: Yeah, I guess he has, Jase.
7: Let's go.
14: All right.
7: There we go. Go down and try the bus station.
14: That's a good idea.
7: I have to get this door fixed tomorrow.
14: Yeah, we sure will.
7: Keep walking down the hall.
14: You think he'll come back in the room now?
7: He will if he fell for our little act. He's going downstairs and outside. He might get scared and jump anyhow.
14: Are you going back and wait for the door?
7: Yeah, keep going so he can hear your steps going down.
14: Okay, but you watch yourself, Jase. Right.

0: Yeah. Hold it, Martin. All right, you got me. Well, what do you want me for, anyway?
1: For killing old man in Avon this morning?
0: I don't know what you're talking about.
1: No use, Martin. Jaffe told us the whole story.
0: No, I don't believe it.
1: Well, he did.
2: Jace, you all right?
1: Yeah, everything's under control, Sheriff. You better put your cuffs on.
2: Yeah. Come on, you put your hands up.
0: Look, I didn't shoot anybody. It was an accident.
1: Afraid the law looks at it a little different, son. When you rob a place with a gun, it's never an accident.

0: And now, here are the results of the case you have just heard.
1: Cal Martin and Ed Jaffe were charged with armed robbery and murder with malice. Jaffe was sent to the retrieve unit of the state penal system to serve a 30-year sentence. On February 9, 1939, Cal Martin was sentenced to 32 years at the state penitentiary in Huntsville.
0: Next week, Joel McRae in another authentic reenactment of a case from the files of the Texas Rangers.

Joel McRae is currently seen in San Francisco Story, a Warner Brothers release. The cast included Tony Barrett, Tom Tully, Leroy Leonard, Parley Bear, Junie Ellis, and Lamont Johnson. Technical advisor was Captain M.T. Lone Wolf Gonzalez of the Texas Rangers. This story was transcribed and adapted by Bernard Editor and Robert A. White. And the program was produced and directed by Stacy Keach. Tales of the Texas Rangers is heard each week overseas through the worldwide facilities of the Armed Forces Radio Service. Hal Gibney speaking.

0: 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We'll be right back in just a moment.
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13: Dragnet, the documented drama of an actual crime. For the next 30 minutes, in cooperation with the Los Angeles Police Department, you will travel step by step on the side of the law through an actual case transcribed from official police files. From beginning to end, from crime to punishment, Dragnet is the story of your police force in action.
15: It was Monday, December 14th. It was cold in Los Angeles. We were working the day watch out of burglary detail. My partner's Frank Smith. The boss is Captain Bernard. My name's Friday. We were on our way out of the office, and it was 8:05 a.m. when we got to Georgia Street Juvenile Bureau. Sergeant Lindsey Simmons' office.
16: Yeah? Well, did you give it to him? Uh-huh. Yeah. What'd he say? Yeah. When'd he come back? Uh-huh. Well, did he have it for you? Yeah. Well, that'll teach you not to go that route anymore. All right, Patrick, tell the sergeant to call me when he gets back. Right. Oh, hi, Friday Smith.
15: Oh, hi, Lindsey.
17: Good morning, Sergeant.
16: Just talking to Gene Patrick over at Highland Park. You know him?
15: Yeah, I met him a couple of times.
16: Picked up a youngster a couple of days ago on suspicion of burglary, brought him into the office, and Patrick talked to him.
15: Yeah.
16: Well, he finally bought it that the kid didn't have anything to do with the theft, so he told him to go home.
15: Uh-huh.
16: Kid told Gene he didn't have the money to get home, so Gene gave him 20 cents. Kid swore he'd come in and pay it back.
15: Did he?
16: Yeah, he came in this morning, gave Patrick two dimes. Told him thanks for believing the story.
15: Mm-hmm.
16: Then Patrick got the kicker. Kid really did break into a house last night to get the money.
15: What's Patrick got to say about that?
16: Says the kid's honest in a sort of way. Did pay him back.
17: Where's the youngster now?
16: Got him over Highland Park Juvenile.
17: I better call Gene. Maybe I can give him a hand. I got a couple of streetcar tokens I won't be using. Might like to have them.
16: Huh? Oh, hold it. If I was you, I don't think I'd bring it up to him for a couple of days. Well, what can I do for you two?
15: Well, Lindsey, we've been working on a string of burglaries. You maybe got the word on them.
16: I don't think so. What's the story?
15: Bunch of store burglaries. Papers have tagged them. The milk bottle jobs.
16: Oh, yeah. Yeah, seems Hartgrove was telling me something about them the other day. Where do we come in?
17: Well, the way the jobs look, we've been thinking that maybe they belong in your department instead of ours.
16: How you figure that?
17: First off, the milk thing.
16: What do you mean?
17: Every job he's pulled, we found an empty milk bottle on the counter.
16: Okay, what's that prove?
17: Well, milk and kids go together.
16: Sure, so do milk and ulcers. Maybe a thief's got the bull horrors when he gets into the store.
15: No, Lindsey, there's another thing. The way he prowls the places, all he takes is petty cash. Just a couple of bucks outside. Candy, cigarettes, nothing big. Some of the places he's gone into, you could open the safe with a pocket knife. He hasn't even made a move toward him.
16: Maybe he's a kleptomaniac. Got a lot of them on the books. Maybe that's the way he gets his kicks.
15: Oh, it's a nice try, Lindsey. If you know anybody that can climb through a 14 by 10 inch hole, you trot him up and we'll talk to him.
16: Okay, I haven't got the names on my desk, but you take a trip to Santa Anita, you meet a lot of them. Jockeys. You guys know we'll go along with you on this thing, anything we can do, but until we're sure that there's a juvenile involved, there's nothing we can do. Anything turns up, we'll be sure to turn it over to you.
15: Well, look, we're not trying to palm this thing off on you, Lindsey. We've had the stats office make so many runs on small adults that the cards are wearing out. It just seems that none of the leads we've been chasing come out anywhere. We figured that maybe you could come up with some answers for us.
16: Well, that's a new one on me, Joe, this milk bit. I've heard of a couple of thieves that went for it, but I can't name you a juvenile offhand. I'll pass the word around the day watch, see what they can come up with. I'll leave a note for Hartgrove. He can pass it on the night watch.
15: Well, appreciate anything you can do.
16: No trouble. Been running you ragged on this, huh?
15: It's pretty rough. It's just that we can't seem to be able to come up with anything that adds.
16: Yeah. Oh, excuse me.
15: Yeah.
16: Georgia Street Juvenile, Sergeant Simmons. Yeah. Yeah, they're here. Which one? Okay, hang on. For you, Joe, your office.
15: Thank you. Friday talking. Yeah. Right away. What's the address? Uh-huh. Yeah. Oh, I got it. We'll leave right away. Who? Yeah, call him. Thanks. Come on, let's go. The milk bottle kid, he hit again. The call had come from Lieutenant Ginder in burglary. He told us that he'd just gotten a call from a storekeeper named Monty Derobertus. The man had called to report a burglary at his store at the corner of Jackson and Broadway Streets. Lieutenant Ginder told us that the crime lab had been notified and had dispatched a crew to investigate the premises for physical evidence. Frank and I left Georgia Street Juvenile, and we drove over to Figueroa. Then we turned over onto Broadway. The store that had been broken into was a small Italian delicatessen on the southeast corner. By the time we got there, the crime lab crew had already arrived and was winding up their investigation. We walked into the place, and we met with Ray Pinker.
18: Hi, Joe.
19: Frank.
15: Ray.
17: Hi, Ray.
15: How's it going?
18: Usual thing. Bottle of milk on the counter. You want to check it over?
15: Yeah.
18: Come on back here. Thief made his entrance back here at the rear of the store. There it is. Broke out the window pane.
17: Yeah, not very big, huh?
18: It measures 9.5 by 12.75.
15: Huh. No alarm on the window, huh?
18: Yeah, you can see the wires here. Take a look.
15: Oh, yeah. How come the alarm didn't go off?
18: I talked to the owner. He said he's had trouble with the alarm system the last couple of weeks. Called the company and asked him to fix it.
15: Mm-hmm.
18: He thought it was okay. Guess there was something wrong someplace. Didn't work last night.
17: What kind of alarm was it, Ray?
18: Outside on the building. You know the kind.
17: Yeah.
15: What'd he take this time, Ray?
18: Usual run of stuff. According to the owner, there are about 4 cartons of cigarettes missing, several boxes of candy. Can't be absolutely sure. Says he's got to check his stock. It'd be better if you talk to him on that.
15: Yeah, we will. We'll catch him later.
18: Want to wait a minute? I'll check and see how the boys are doing on the prints. Have him check the counter and the milk bottle.
15: Fine, thanks, Ray.
18: Be right back.
17: Ray.
15: Well, I wonder when we're going to blow the whistle on this guy.
17: I don't know. Can't do it fast enough for me.
15: Well, I'm with you.
17: Hey, Joe.
15: Hmm?
17: Look at this. You know, I'd like to get a couple of those before we leave.
15: What are you talking about?
17: Salami, Joe. Those right there, the hard Italian kind. Mm-hmm. See, right there?
15: Yeah.
17: I remember last summer I was up in San Francisco.
15: Yeah, I remember.
17: Went up there to pick up a prisoner. Remember you were collecting days off?
15: Yeah, I recall. I had 100 of them coming.
17: Yeah, pretty funny. Anyway, I met Dan Shelley up there.
15: You mean the Irish tenor?
17: Yeah, he and I went down to Cookie's bar for lunch. Cookie had some of this salami. Sliced it like paper. You could almost read through it.
15: Well, that's the way it's supposed to be.
17: I know, Joe. Anyway, Cookie sliced up a bunch.

0: time. Just the funnies. Well, anyway, Faye's tried to find them for me. Salami like this. Brought home all kind of things, but she's never found the right kind. You know, they'd be hard enough to pound tacks with them. She got them home. Oh, I never forget old Cookie and that spread.
1: Well, if you can get your mind off food for a minute, and I know that'll be tough, let's get on with this thing, shall we?
0: Yeah. Sure got to buy some of these before we leave. Just like Cookie had.
1: Yeah.
2: Just finished the powder, Joe.
1: Yeah.
2: Nothing. Whoever it was drank the milk. He took the bottle out of the refrigeration compartment. Bottle sweated, and there isn't a print on it we can lift.
1: Well, that's too bad. None of them any place, huh?
2: Yeah, we've gone over the place from top to bottom. If they're there, we can't find them.
1: Well, that's not much help, is it?
2: Came up with one thing. Maybe you can make something out of it.
1: What's that?
2: Outside the window in the back parking lot. Came up with an open package of cigarettes. Don't know if it belonged to the thief.
0: Anything on it?
2: No. Fog last night ruined any prints that were on it. Boys have got it if you want it.
1: Yeah. Well, we'll take a look at it. Looks like everything's against us, huh? Another blank.
2: Don't envy you guys trying to break this one. Most of the time there's a leak someplace. Somewhere along the line, the guy's going to make a mistake and not cover something.
1: Yeah, we've been saying that for weeks.
2: This is either the smartest thief I've ever seen or the luckiest. What's this make for him?
1: Number 19.
2: A lot of chances to take for nothing. He's not getting anything out of the jobs.
1: Maybe he isn't, but we are.
2: What?
1: Headaches. 9:38 a.m. We talked to the victim. He told us that as near as he could figure, there was approximately $4 stolen from the store. He went on to say that he'd ascertained that 5 cartons of cigarettes and several boxes of candy bars were taken. He was unable to tell us if any other merchandise was taken until he'd made a complete inventory. He went on to tell us that there was over $600 in the safe, but that as far as he could tell, there'd been no attempt to break into it. We made a canvass of the neighborhood and talked with the neighbors. None of them recalled having seen any suspicious people in the neighborhood the night before. None of them had seen any suspicious automobiles in the area. The one thing that was apparent was that the thief was working in a definite pattern. He worked only on Friday and Saturday nights, always between 8 p.m. and 12 midnight. Frank and I met with Captain Bernard, and it was decided that we would maintain a rolling stakeout in the area in which the suspect operated. 4 other cars from Metro Reserves were assigned to work with us. For the next 5 nights, we worked without results. It was slow and tedious, but considering the lack of information on the thief, it was the only way we had left. We had to be on or near the scene when the thief struck again. Saturday night, December 19th, Frank and I met and drove out to the area. The streets were crowded with early Christmas shoppers.
0: I'll sure be glad when it's over.
1: Why, what's the matter?
0: How many rooms in your apartment, Joe?
1: 3, you know that. You've been there.
0: Yeah, well, that won't be enough room.
1: What are you talking about?
0: Faye.
1: What's Faye got to do with this?
0: Hack, Joe. Real hack.
1: Why, what's the matter?
0: I got up this morning. I felt great. Faye's got breakfast on the table. All nice. A couple eggs, little pig sausages. Nice, you know.
1: Yeah.
0: I come down to the table. She's got the food on. And I hit her with it.
1: What, the food?
0: No, Joe. I hit her with what I'm about to tell her. I tell her I'm going to have to work tonight.
1: Mm-hmm. You've worked every night this week. What's wrong with that?
0: Well, that's the way I figure it, so I got a way out.
1: You have, huh?
0: Today is Faye's birthday.
1: Well, you didn't tell me.
0: It's not good to tell people, Joe.
1: Oh, it isn't?
0: No. Faye's over 30.
1: Yeah. I kind of figured that.
0: Don't you get it?
1: I'm sorry, pal. You left me a couple of blocks back on this one.
0: Look, Faye...
1: I may never catch up.
0: Faye's over 30, Joe. She's getting to the point where she's taken off years, see? How can you give a person a last birthday present?
1: Yeah.
0: I'll tell you about it. You're going to give her a present. Only now instead of 30... She's 29. You understand?
1: Well, to be perfectly honest with you, no. But as long as you do, it's perfectly all right with me.
0: Yeah.
1: What about this morning?
0: Well, I told her I was going to have to go to work. I got this present for her. Brand new deep fat fryer. Real good.
1: What?
0: All wrapped up. Deep fat fryer. All wrapped up with ribbon. Beautiful. Shiny. Beautiful.
1: So you gave it to her. Did it do any good?
0: Not a pound. You know what she does with it?
1: Well, at this point, I wouldn't even want to guess.
0: I'm serious, Joe. This may mean the end of my home.
1: Go ahead.
0: She doesn't even open it. Just puts it in the closet on the back porch. Doesn't even pull the paper apart to peek at what's in it. Real mad, Joe. She may not let me back in the house tonight.
1: Well, you can apologize when you get home.
0: I don't know, Joe. Faye's pretty sore. Didn't even open the present.
1: Wait a minute.
0: Not even a peek, huh?
1: Listen.
0: Yeah, tell where it's coming from?
1: Yeah, sounds like up on 7th. Come on. Yeah, right here. Pull up.
0: Take the front.
1: All right.
3: Hey, hold it up there. Police officers, stop or I'll shoot. Frank, he's coming around your way.
4: Okay.
3: Take it easy.
5: Go ahead and shoot.

0: you all right?
1: Yeah.
0: Just a kid, Joe.
2: I see.
0: What are you doing in the store, son?
3: What do you think I'm doing?
2: He asked you a question, son.
3: Pretty stupid. What do you think I was doing?
0: How many stores you broken into, son?
3: Figure it out for yourself.
2: Look, what do you got a chip on your shoulder
3: You're
2: for?
3: Big guys. Don't give me a lot of conversation. Do what you want to do.
2: All right, boy, you call it. Come on. p.m. We called the office and told them that we had a subject in custody and that we were taking him to Georgia Street Juvenile Bureau. We put the boy in our car and we waited until a radio car arrived. We asked the officers to notify the owner of the store and stand by until he got there. We also asked that they make a 459 report. 11:55 p.m. We started to take the youngster to the Juvenile Bureau. What's your name, son?
3: What difference does it make?
0: Acting like that isn't going to help you.
3: You guys pick me up, remember? You worry about it. I got nothing to be afraid of.
2: Oh, yes, you have, boy. You could have been shot back there.
3: Maybe you should have pulled the trigger.
2: Look, son, what's the matter with you? Why are you acting like this? You just got real lucky back there. That's the only reason you're alive now. It was dark in there. As far as I could tell, you were an adult. You didn't stop when I told you to. Now, according to the book, I could have shot you. You know that, don't you?
3: Killing a kid. That'd make you a big man.
2: No, I'm just bringing it up to prove a point.
3: Save it.
2: Now, look, son. I'm going to tell you something. When you break into a place at night, you're not a kid anymore. You're asking for trouble. You got both your pockets full of it. The way you work tonight makes us think you're mixed up in a lot more thefts than just tonight.
3: That right?
0: You ever been arrested before?
3: No.
2: Never been in trouble with the law, huh?
3: Sure. I'm a real criminal. I got a ticket once for riding my bike through a boulevard stop. Radio car stopped me and tagged me. Big deal. But they're going to send me to San Quentin. Maybe you can give me the gas chamber.
2: How old are you?
3: What difference does that make?
2: How old are you?
3: You figure it.
2: All right, you look like you're about 11 to me.
3: That's what everybody thinks. I'll be 15 my next birthday.
0: Don't kid us, son.
3: It's the truth, 15. That's what I'll be, 15.
2: When were you born?
3: 1939, November 2nd.
0: You're small for your age, aren't you?
3: Why do you say that?
0: Aren't you?
3: It's got nothing to do with it, nothing at all. I can do anything any other kid can do. Anything. Don't you forget that.
2: What's the matter with you? Is that a sore point with you?
3: Huh?
2: Your size, is that a sore point?
3: There's nothing wrong with my size. Doctor says that I'm all right. Just that some people aren't meant to be as big as others, that's all. There's nothing wrong with me.
2: Now, come on, son, what's your name? Now, look, you know we're going to find out.
3: How are you going to find out?
2: We will. Now, why don't you save us all a lot of time and tell us the truth here?
0: Be better if you did.
3: If I do tell you. You're going to put it in the papers?
2: What?
3: I tell you, there are going to be a lot of reporters around. My name going to get in the papers?
2: Not from us.
3: Can't tell you, then.
2: You mean if there's no reporters around, you aren't going to tell us your name? Is that it?
3: That's the way it is.
2: It's kind of funny, isn't it?
3: Maybe that's the way it looks to you.
2: Where do you live?
3: Can't tell you that either.
2: But you got things all wrong, son. It isn't what you want to tell us. That's got nothing to do with this. You're going to tell us what we want to know sooner or later.
3: Where are we going?
2: Georgia Street.
3: That's where the jail is.
2: Why do you ask that?
3: Because I want to know.
2: Yeah, there's a jail there.
3: Reporters?
2: What?
3: They're going to be reporters there.
2: What is this thing with reporters in you? What's this all about?
3: Reporters put your name in the papers, don't they?
2: Sometimes.
3: Well, you get the reporters all lined up. You get them from all the papers. You have them there and I'll tell you all about it. The whole story. You just get the reporters and the photographers. Be sure about them, because I want some pictures, too.
2: Well, look, let me get this straight.
3: What?
2: You say you aren't going to give us any information without the press being there. Is that right?
3: That's the way it's going to be.
2: Well, you got it wrong, boy.
3: What?
2: Doesn't make any difference who's there. You're going to come around.
3: Yeah.
2: We'll find out.
4: You are listening to Dragnet. The authentic story of your police force in action.
5: 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Facts like these.
4: A doctor has been examining Chesterfield smokers for 20 months, almost two full years now. We've just received his latest report, and it confirms again no adverse effects to the nose, throat, and sinuses from smoking Chesterfield.
5: That's a matter of record. And so is this. 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Those are the facts about Chesterfield. 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How about it, friends? Smoke America's most popular two-way cigarette. Chesterfield. Regular and king size. Best for you.
2: 12:10 a.m. We got to Georgia Street Juvenile Bureau. Frank pulled the car into the side alley, and we took the subject out of the back seat.
0: Up this way, son.
3: It's a seedy-looking place.
2: Yeah, well, it's been here a long time.
3: Looks like a set out of a picture.
2: And don't you worry about it, huh? You want to take him down the hall, Frank? I'll check with Hargrove.
0: Yeah, come on, boy.
1: Hi, Friday. You're working kind of late, aren't you?
2: Yeah, we are.
1: I got the note from Simmons on the milk burglaries. Checked around the night watch. Nothing on it, so I didn't call you.
2: I don't think you have to worry about it. I think we got the answer.
1: Yeah?
2: We just picked up a kid. We got him dead to rights in a market. Open bottle of milk right next to the cash register.
1: Where is he now?
2: Frank's got him down the hall.
1: You think he's your boy?
2: Yeah, looks like it. Everything adds up. The entrance, what he tried to take, the milk. All along seems to fit.
1: You got that kind of a case. What are you worrying about?
2: Just two things.
1: Yeah?
2: Who he is and why he did it.
1: He won't tell you?
2: No. He's got some big thing working about the press. Says he won't give us anything without reporters being there.
1: Makes it rough, Joe. You know the policy.
2: Yeah, I do. He won't let us help him.
1: If he wants publicity, take me down. Introduce me as a reporter.
2: Well, that might do it.
1: Won't do any harm to try. Let's go.
2: Go ahead.
1: Thanks. Who am I going to be?
2: Well, tell him you're Sid Hughes from the Mirror, huh?
1: Yeah, might as well be one of the good ones.
2: Son, you wanted to talk to somebody from the papers. It's against the policy, but we swung it for you. This is Sid Hughes from the Mirror.
1: Hi.
3: You the fellow that held that guy on the phone in Baltimore?
1: Yeah.
3: Great. I read all about it. You gonna write me up like that?
1: I hope not, son. There were two men killed in that operation.
3: I read all the stories. Everybody did. That's how I mean for you to write me up, with a picture.
1: What makes you think you got it coming? You break into one store and try to steal a couple of cartons of cigarettes, that doesn't make the first page.
3: One store? I got into 19 of them. 19 before they caught me. That's important, isn't it? That's a story.
1: I don't know, it might be. A
2: couple of things we better get straightened out here. First off, what's your name?
3: Better get your notebook out. Be able to take all this down.
1: Don't worry about it, son. You just answer the questions. I'll get it.
3: Yeah. Okay. My name's Elroy Graham. That's ELROYGRAHAM.
1: Yeah.
2: How old are you?
3: I told you once. Almost 15.
2: You said you'd broken into 19 stores. Is that right?
3: Yeah. 19. Might have made it more, but something went wrong tonight. Had trouble with the burglar alarm. Thought I'd turned it off. Bad mistake. He's still working. It wasn't for that. Guess it only takes one, though. Huh, Mr. Hughes?
1: Yeah, I guess so.
2: You want to tell us why you did it?
3: What?
0: You had to have a reason for committing these robberies. You want to tell us what it was?
3: Sure. Good reason. Real good.
2: All right, tell us.
3: Well, you see, I always had trouble at school. Never seemed to quite make it. All the guys like me. They all did. All the girls do, too. Got girls calling me almost every night, asking me to take them to dances, stuff like that. I don't go much for stuff like that. You can understand, can't you, Mr. Hughes?
1: Go ahead, Elroy.
3: Well, they wanted me for all the teams, football, basketball. All the time asking me to play. But I figure if you want to get ahead in the world, you got to have an aim. Someplace where you want to get. Figure out that. Work for it, and you're going to get there. Don't you find that true, Mr. Hughes?
1: Go ahead.
3: That's the way it was with me. All the time turning down offers to be on some team. Telling some girl that I couldn't take her to a dance. Just didn't have the time. Somehow I just couldn't make it. You can understand it. You've been around. You know all the successful kind of people. You write something, a lot of people read it. You know what I mean. Don't you? Well, what's the matter? Something wrong? I'm trying to tell you what happened. I'm giving it to you straight. What's the matter?
2: Now you want to tell us the truth, Elroy?
3: What?
2: I don't know why you're trying to sell us this line, boy. It isn't necessary. I don't know why you did what you did, but I do know you had a reason for it. Now, that's all we want to know, just the reason.
3: You don't believe me?
2: Afraid not.
3: How about you?
0: No, son, I don't.
3: Mr. Hughes?
1: No.
3: Can't even lie right. Can't even tell a lie good. All my life I've been trying to be like other kids. All the time getting beat up, getting left out of things. You know why? Do you know?
2: Go ahead, son.
3: Big reason. Biggest reason in the world. Because I'm almost 15 years old. I'm 4'7" tall. 4'7". Weight 97 pounds. That ain't very big. Not big enough. All the time, other kids shoving you around. All the time, you're the joke. Gets to the time when you figure it's easy to laugh, too. Because if you don't, some kid's going to beat you up. Get to the point where you don't care anymore. I used to clip out those coupons and send them in. Get the books back on how to build myself up. Worked at it. Didn't do nothing for me. Was still 4'7" and weighed 97 pounds. All the stuff I took didn't do no good. Still came out 4'7", 97 pounds.
2: All right, so you want to tell us about the burglaries?
3: I did it to be big, that's why. I had the things other people wanted, cigarettes, candy, the other things kids wanted. I had all that stuff that the other kids wanted. Made me important. Don't you see that? You gotta understand it, Mr. Hughes. That's why I wanted my picture in the paper. That's why I wanted the story. So the kids would know that I'd done something big. So they know.
2: All right, son. It's gonna be all right here.
3: No, it isn't. Like everything else I tried to do, I loused it up. I didn't mean to steal, but it was the only thing to do. The only way I had.
2: Now, wasn't there some other?
3: No. No, there wasn't. All the time the other kids laughing. All the time talking. I just couldn't stand it anymore. I just couldn't.
2: Here you go.
3: Thanks. You can understand it, can't you? It makes sense.
2: What's that, son?
3: Wasn't so much the kids saying I was little.
2: Yeah.
3: But I didn't want them to think I was small.
2: At 12:36 a.m., we contacted the parents of the Graham boy and asked them to come down to the station. We talked to them for an hour and tried to fill them in. In view of the fact that the parents of the subject were responsible persons, the boy was booked for violation of Section 459 PC, delinquent, and he was released to his parents pending his hearing in juvenile court. 5 days passed, and we heard nothing from the boy. On December 24th, Frank and I checked into the office.
6: Friday?
2: Yeah, Earl?
6: Kid in the back wants to see you and Smith.
2: Okay, thank you.
3: Hi, Mr. Friday.
2: Well, Roy, what can we do for you?
3: Well, I guess you think it's kind of funny.
2: What's that?
3: I want to tell you that I sure think it's good what you did for me. Helped me with that burglary thing the other night.
2: Well, it isn't over yet, son. The court still has to make a decision on it.
3: Yeah. But what you did to make me feel better. As far as I'm concerned, whatever the judge decides, I'll go along with it. I had a long talk with my folks. So we got it all talked out. All the way talked out.
2: Well, that's good, son.
0: We're glad of it, son.
3: Maybe you guys won't like it. I mean, me knowing you such a short time and all. But I wanted to bring you these. Merry Christmas.
2: Well, that's awful nice of you, all right, but it isn't necessary.
3: I want to give them to you anyway. For what you did for me.
0: Well, that's mighty nice of you, all right. Sure appreciate it.
3: A couple of packages of cigarettes. Hope they're the kind you smoke.
2: Yeah, son, they'll be fine.
0: Thanks, son.
3: Well, see you guys around, huh?
2: Yeah, sure, son.
3: Just one more thing, Sergeant.
2: Yeah, son?
3: Just thought you'd like to know.
2: Yeah, what's that?
3: I didn't steal those.
5: The story you have just heard is true. The names were changed to protect the innocent.
4: On the 21st of December, a petition was filed in juvenile court on behalf of the subject. On January 26th, trial was held in Department 52 of Juvenile Court, State of California, in and for the County of Los Angeles. In a moment, the results of that trial.
5: Now, here is our star, Jack Webb.
2: Thank you, George Fenneman. 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

0: 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Heard tonight were Ben Alexander, Jack Prushin, Olin Soule, Sammy Ogg. 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
2: Hello? 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Oh, Myra. Oh, thanks for calling, but I can't make it tonight, Angel. Now, I have a client who's getting a lot of help from her boyfriend, and if I'm not careful, he's going to help her right into the electric chair.
1: This is Ed Hurley, friends, inviting you on behalf of the Kraft Foods Company to listen to The Adventures of the Falcon. 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
1: 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Not too sharp, not too mild, but just exactly right. And Miracle Whip tastes different, too. Different from any other salad dressing. Try it yourself. 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The one and only Miracle Whip. And now, the case of the broken fingerprints. It's Wednesday night in New York, and the apartment of Barry Barrow in the East 60s is in darkness. Ethel Barrow sits in the darkened apartment, drumming on the arm of her chair with her fingernails. Now she reaches out to the table beside her and fumbles about on it for a cigarette lighter. She finds the lighter, lights it, and uses its light to show her the time on her wristwatch. But when she hears voices outside the apartment, she flicks out the light quickly and stands up facing the door. A key turns in the lock. Front door opens. The light is turned on. And a man and woman.
2: Ethel.
5: Hello, Barry.
2: Oh, well, when did you...
5: I decided not to go away after all. I thought things might be more interesting around here. Huh. Well, aren't you going to introduce me to your friend?
6: Yes, Barry. How about it? Who is this?
2: Norma,
5: Perhaps I'd better, since he's having so much trouble. I'm his wife, Ethel Barrow. And you're Norma Wallace. You live at 321 Pierce Place. You work at Corby's department store, and you've known Barry for 3 months. I know all about you, Miss Wallace. Though I can't say I'm pleased to meet you.
6: Barry, you never told me...
2: I was going to.
6: When? When you got tired of me?
5: Or me.
2: What can I say?
5: If we give you a couple of minutes to get over the shock, darling, I'm sure you'll think of plenty to say. But it's what you do that interests me.
2: What do you expect me to do?
5: I expect you to act like a heel. You always have.
2: You want a divorce, Ethel?
5: I'm not so sure I want to make things that easy.
6: Do you want a divorce, Barry?
2: I don't know what I want.
5: I know what you want. You want an easy out. This is one of those times when three is a crowd. Somebody has to be eliminated. The only question is, who is it to be?
6: Yes, what can I do for... Oh, Ted, what are you doing here?
7: I'm just shopping. I'd like a 5-pound box of chocolate. Send it to Norma Wallace, 321 Pierce Place, with all my love.
6: Ted, please.
7: I'm taking you to lunch.
6: You won't believe it's all over between you and me.
7: Just because of Barrow? Oh, he's got money, but I've got charm. Besides, I'm serious.
6: So's he.
7: Want to bet?
6: He asked me to marry him.
7: You're not going to.
6: As soon as he gets his divorce.
7: Divorce? I didn't know he was married.
6: Neither did I.
7: Nice guy.
6: He was going to tell me.
7: Was going to? Does that mean that you found out for yourself?
6: I met his wife.
7: Well, it gets better all the time. You picked a Lulu. Now, look, Norma, no matter how things are between us, you can't go on with a guy like that.
6: No lectures, Ted. I'm not a child.
7: Then don't act like one. You've got to break this off.
6: We're settling it tonight. He's coming up to my place. We're going to make our plans.
7: Does his wife know?
6: No.
7: Norma, you
6: Let's
7: can't...
6: Let's not discuss it here.
7: All right, at lunch.
6: If you insist. But I'm warning you, you'll be wasting your time.
7: I'll risk it. If there's any chance I can keep you from wasting your life.

0: Hello?
1: Ted, can you come here right away?
0: Where are you?
1: At home.
0: What happened?
1: It's awful. I should have listened to you.
0: What is it?
1: I told you Barry was coming up here.
0: Yes?
1: When I got home, he was already here.
0: Well?
1: I found him on the floor. He's dead.
2: Ted, come in.
0: Yeah.
2: There he is.
0: Did you touch anything?
2: No, that's just the way I found him.
0: How'd he get in? Did he have a key?
2: No. I don't know how he got in. Maybe the door was open.
0: Oh, that's no good.
2: Well, he doesn't have a key.
0: Norma, I'm trying to help
2: you. If you don't believe me, search him.
0: All right, he doesn't have a key. Then how are we going to explain his being here?
2: I don't know.
0: We'll have to think of something. Can't afford any holes in your story.
2: But what can we say?
0: We'll have to make up some explanation that'll hold water.
2: Maybe I'd better just call the police and tell the whole truth as far as I know it.
0: You asked me to help you, didn't you?
2: Yes.
0: Then do it my way.
2: But he was here. That's the truth. Why can't I just say
0: it? They'll never believe it. I don't believe it.
2: It's the truth.
0: There's no use repeating that. It's just no good. Now, let's see. He was killed here. There's no avoiding that. But the door being unlocked will never stand up. I know.
2: What?
0: You can say you were here when it happened. You let him in.
2: Oh, no, Ted.
0: Don't worry.
2: But then I'd have seen...
0: Not necessarily. I'll drag him over here to the door. Then I'll tell you what to say, and then you'll call Michael Waring.
2: Michael Waring?
0: Yeah, the Falcon. He's a private detective.
2: But what do I want with him? He might find out something the police overlooked. If it's something we're trying to hide...
0: That's the chance we'll have to take, and that's just the point. If you were guilty, you wouldn't want to take that chance. By hiring Waring, you convince the police of your innocence.
2: Well, I hope you know what you're doing.
0: Don't worry, darling. You can stake your life on it.
2: I'd better be able to, Ted, because that's exactly what I'm doing.

0: When I found out he was married, I didn't want to have anything to do with him. But you know how it is, Mr. Waring. He wouldn't take no for an answer. He found out where I lived and came up to see me.
1: And you gave him the final brush,
0: Yes.
1: And then?
0: He went to the door, opened it, and then he saw someone in the hall. They had a few words, and then there was a shot.
1: What words?
0: I don't remember exactly. He said something like, "Oh, it's you." And she said, "Yes, surprise, isn't it?" I think that's what it was.
1: You say she said?
0: Yes, it was a woman's voice.
1: But you didn't see her?
0: No, he was in the way.
1: No? Where were you?
0: Right over here.
1: That's funny.
0: What is?
1: That he blocked your view of the doorway. You say he dropped immediately when he was shot and you haven't touched anything, huh?
0: That's right.
1: Now, to block your view, he would have had to be standing in the doorway. And he fell forward because he's lying on his face, so he should have fallen into the hall. Instead, he's in the room into the side of the door so that we can swing it open and closed without hitting him.
0: Well, maybe he staggered back.
1: Did he?
0: I don't remember. I was too startled. He must have.
1: Uh-huh.
0: What are you doing?
1: What you should have done when it happened instead of calling me and calling the police.
0: But you are going to help me.
1: Well, I'll try to find out who the murderer is if you still want me to. But I'm not so sure that comes under the heading of help. Are you?
2: Hello, Mike.
1: Well, hi, Ed. How's business?
2: Oh, hectic. And for you, too.
1: Huh?
2: Yeah, Sergeant Corbett has phoned three times for you this morning.
1: Oh, thanks, Ed. I told him I was having lunch here. What did he want?
2: Oh, I don't know, but he sounded sore.
1: Well, now what can be troubling him?
0: Mm-hmm.
1: I called him in on the case as soon as things broke yesterday.
2: Well, all I know is he keeps calling here and he sounds like he has more than hamburger and coleslaw on his mind.
1: Well, maybe he has. But you know, right at this moment, I don't. I'm hungry.
2: All right. What'll it be, Mike?
1: Well, I don't know. Let's see. Well, as far as I'm concerned, Ed's Luncheonette serves the best hamburger in town.
2: That's right.
1: All right, make it a nice big one. Some French fries.
2: And some of my special coleslaw.
1: Yeah. trying to sneak a salad in on me again, huh?
2: Now, Mike, you know you've got to eat salad.
1: Uh-huh.
2: They got lots of vitamins and minerals and stuff you should have.
1: Yeah, sure.
2: Honestly, you think they didn't taste good the way you talk.
1: Well, I didn't say that.
2: Well, I should hope not. My salads taste mighty good.
1: Mm-hmm.
2: And you know why?
1: Yes, because you make them with your own lily white hands from recipes handed down from your great-great-grandmother on your father's side.
2: Yes. No, Mike. Not at all. It's the salad dressing I use. It's Miracle Whip.
1: Shh, not so loud. Somebody might be listening.
2: Oh, it's no secret, Mike. Folks everywhere know about Miracle Whip.
1: Huh?
2: Why, the craft salesman told me just yesterday that more Miracle Whip is sold than the next 20 leading brands of salad dressing combined.
1: Hmm.
2: So it's America's favorite salad dressing. Imagine that.
1: Yeah, well, I'll try. Does it come in a solid gold jar or something?
2: No, Mike. It's just mighty good tasting. And folks know a good thing when they taste it.
1: Mm-hmm.
2: Miracle Whip has a swell, peppy flavor. A flavor that isn't too sharp, either.
1: Mm.
2: My customers call it just right.
1: I see.
2: And you know, Miracle Whip tastes different, too.
1: Oh.
2: Because it really is a different kind of salad dressing. That's why they call it the one and only.
1: Ed.
2: Yes, Mike?
1: Now that I've succeeded in getting you all excited about what seems to be your favorite subject, I better tell you.
2: Well, tell me what?
1: I've been enjoying Miracle Whip on salads for years.
2: No kidding.
1: Yeah, sure. After all, I should know my salad dressing.
2: How come?
1: Well, I've had dates with lots of peaches. But I'll settle for an order of coleslaw right now.
2: That'll be a pleasure, Mike. I know you'll like it. Uh-oh. That's more than I can say for your interview with Sergeant Corbett. Oh, here he comes. And if you think I was kidding about his being sore, catch that look in his eye.
3: All right, Waring, where is she?
1: Where is who?
3: Of course you don't know who I'm talking about.
1: Well, I'm glad we agree on something.
3: The girl, Norma Wallace. You're working for her.
1: And you found it out all by yourself. All right, what do you want, a pat on the head or a recommendation to the chief?
3: I want to know what's become of the girl.
1: Well, I assume she's done a vanishing act.
3: You assume. I questioned her last night. Went to talk to her again today.
1: And she stood you up. Well, you better start reading the ads, chum.
3: You know where she is.
1: Your confidence is touching. But as a matter of fact, Corbett, I haven't the slightest idea.
3: Well, you're working for.
1: Yes, so you said. So I ought to be the one who's excited, not you. Seems I've lost a client.
3: No, stop being funny.
1: Well, thanks for the compliment.
3: Are you going to talk?
1: Gladly. What about?
3: All right, Waring, all right. But I'm going to prove you've been holding out, and when I do...
1: Oh, I shudder to think of it. Come on, sit down, Corbett. I see they have brains on the menu today. Why don't you try some?

0: Yes?
1: Hello, are you Mrs. Barrow?
0: Yes.
1: My name is Michael Waring. I'm investigating your husband's murder.
0: Are you a detective?
1: Yes.
0: That girl sent you.
1: What girl?
0: Norma Wallace.
1: What do you know about her?
0: Enough.
1: Enough to be jealous,
0: That's
1: huh?
0: what she'd like you to think, Mr. Waring. She wants you to believe that I killed Barry.
1: You had motive.
0: So did she. It takes three to make a triangle. And then there's Donahue.
1: Who?
0: Ted Donahue. He fits another triangle, and I'm not in that one.
1: Oh, how so?
0: He was the Wallace girl's boyfriend. He could have resented Barry's cutting him out.
1: Yes, so he could. Oh, thank you, Mrs. Barrow. I knew you'd help me.
0: You're easier to satisfy.
1: Well, I'm not striking you off my suspect list yet. But right now, I'm not looking for the murderer. I'm looking for my client.

0: Yes? What do you want?
1: You Ted Donahue?
0: Yeah. Who are you?
1: Mike Waring. May I come in?
0: Why?
1: I want to talk to you.
0: What about?
1: Norma Wallace.
0: We can talk here.
1: Yes, but it would be more comfortable inside.
0: What do you want to know?
1: Where she is.
0: What makes you think I'd know?
1: Well, you're trying to keep me out, for one thing.
0: You think she's here?
1: I'm beginning to.
0: All right. Come on in. Look for yourself.
1: Thanks. That's better.
0: I haven't seen Norma in weeks.
1: Why not? You get the air?
0: No, it's just that I never knew Norma very well.
1: That's not what she says.
0: What do you mean? She didn't tell you anything about me.
1: How do you know if you haven't seen her?
0: There's nothing to say.
1: Okay, if Norma isn't your girl, who is?
0: I don't have a girl.
1: Then who's the girl who was up here a little while ago?
0: What girl?
1: The one who left the lipstick on that glass.
0: Well, just a friend?
1: No. Well, do you mind if I take this glass?
0: What do you want with it?
1: I'm looking for Norma. I think you're a lead, but in case Corbett needs convincing, it may be the prints on this glass that will change his mind for him.
0: Put that down.
1: Look, I'll buy a dozen like it.
0: I said put it down.
1: Hey, watch out!
0: Give me that glass.
1: Now, you shouldn't have knocked it out of my hand. Now it's broken.
0: Isn't that a shame? Here go your fingerprints.
1: No, not mine, Norma's.
0: You can't prove that.
1: Looks like you've already done it for me. Are you going to tell me where I can find her?
0: I don't know where she is. Now get out of here.
1: Okay. But when you see Norma, tell her...
0: I'm not going to see her.
1: Yes, I know, but when you do, tell her that if she wants me to help her, she'd better call me,
2: Hello?
3: Norma, listen quick. Right after you left, Mike Waring was here.
2: He was? How did he know about you?
3: Oh, I suppose he's not a detective for nothing.
2: Oh, Ted, I'm afraid my running away was a mistake.
3: There was no use taking chances, but I've got to talk to you.
2: All right, where shall I meet you?
3: Well, you can't come here, and I've got to be careful I'm not followed. Waring may think I'll lead him to you.
2: Well, what are we going to do?
3: Go to Penn Station. You can keep yourself lost in the crowd.
2: Mm-hmm.
3: At 3:30 by the station clock, go upstairs on the 7th Avenue side. You know, where the big columns are.
2: Yes.
3: At exactly 3:30, walk out to the curb. I'll drive by and pick you up.
2: All right.
3: I'll make sure I'm not being followed. But if anything goes wrong, you just wait 2 minutes. If I haven't come in that time, get away from there fast. Then call me from a phone booth.
2: All right, Ted, but I wonder if it wouldn't be better if I...
3: It'll be better if you do just like I tell you. I'll see you at 3:30.

0: right, Norma, quick.
1: Yes, Ted.
0: 3:30 on the nose.
1: I don't like this hide and seek, Ted. It's going to mean trouble.
0: Will you leave things to me?
1: But how will I explain it?
0: You won't have to. You and I know that Mrs. Barrow killed her husband, and the police are bound to find it out. Once they do, it won't matter what you've done.
1: Then why is it necessary for me to run away?
0: I told you, they can't prove anything against you, but until they have a case against Mrs. Barrow, they may suspect you. They could lock you up and make things pretty unpleasant.
1: Well, this isn't exactly my idea of pleasant. Only there was some way to speed things up.
0: Well, maybe there is. That's why I wanted to see you.
1: You think there's something we can do?
0: Yeah, but first you'll have to get rid of Waring.
1: But you wanted me to hire him.
0: I know, but he's getting in the way. And for what I have in mind... Uh-oh.
1: What's the matter?
0: Police car. I think it's following us.
1: I thought you said no one...
0: I did. I was positive nobody followed me. I can't understand it.
1: Maybe they're just cruising this way.
0: I'll turn this corner and see.
1: All right. If they are following, what do we do?
0: Try to shake them.
1: I hate to get you involved.
0: I'm glad I have a chance to help.
1: Here they come.
0: And here I go.
1: I'm afraid this isn't such a good idea.
0: What else can we do?
1: I don't know, but try not to run a police car.
0: Hang on. Corner coming.
1: All right. If they catch us, it's going to mean trouble for you, too.
0: I know.
1: They're gaining.
0: And look at that. Traffic's against us. We'll never get through. Well, this is it. Sorry, Norma.
1: You couldn't help it.
2: All right, buddy, what's the hurry?
0: What?
2: Didn't you see that red light back there?
0: Red light?
2: Yeah, when I tried to call you on it, you stopped playing tag.
0: You want me for going through a red light?
2: You're hitting 60 in city traffic.
1: Oh!
2: Your girlfriend thinks it's funny.
0: Officer, she has a screwy sense of humor. Don't pay any attention to her. Here's my license.

0: Hello?
1: Hello, is that Mr. Waring?
0: Yes. This sounds like my disappearing client.
1: Oh, ex-client, Mr. Waring. That's why I'm calling.
0: You picked a great time to fire me.
1: I don't think I need you anymore.
0: If Sergeant Corbett catches up with you, you'll think differently.
1: Does he really think I killed Barry?
0: Well, you lied. You ran out. What do you expect him to think?
1: But I hired you.
0: Yes, and now you're firing me. Your hands look about as clean as some of the Kefauva witnesses.
1: But it was Mrs. Barrow who killed Barry. You know that.
0: Corbett doesn't. He's satisfied with her alibi.
1: Oh, she has an alibi?
0: Yeah, she has. So you better come clean, Angel.
1: I have. I didn't do it.
0: Well, then why this weird routine?
1: I have my reasons.
0: Well, they better be good ones. You're on the spot, baby.
1: Yes, I'm afraid I am.
0: Well, I'm still willing to listen if you want to forget about firing me. Provided, of course, that you have something to say.
1: I have.
0: All right, go ahead.
1: Well, it's just that Ted and I thought...
0: Who's Ted?
1: A friend of mine. I called him when I discovered the body.
0: Oh, before you called me?
1: Before I did anything. I decided I had to have help, and luckily he was home.
0: Wonder if it was so lucky.
1: Why do you say that?
0: His help didn't turn out so good.
1: Well, it was his idea that I hire you.
0: Mm-hmm. Was it also his idea that you fire me?
1: Yes.
0: Well, he seems to have a lot of ideas. Look, where are you? I think we better get together.
1: At the Burroughs Hotel on 43rd, room 405.
0: Okay, sit tight. I'll be right over.
1: All right. Goodbye.
2: Is that the way you fire him, Norma?
1: Ted, I didn't know you were still here.
2: Looks like it's a good thing I am.
1: Yes, Ted. The only question is, good for whom?
3: Well, I can answer Norma's question, good for whom? They're good for everyone. I mean, salads are good for everyone. And they're mighty good eating, too, when you make them with Miracle Whip.
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3: 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Now, back to the adventures of the Falcon. 10 minutes have passed since Mike Waring talked himself off the unemployment line. Ted had objections, but he seems to have been overruled. Because when Norma opens the door for the Falcon, Ted is nowhere in sight.
1: Hello, Mr. Waring. Come in.
6: Thanks. What's the matter with you? You look frightened.
1: Frightened? No, just bewildered.
6: About what?
1: You said Mrs. Barrow has an alibi.
6: According to Corbett.
1: I don't understand it.
6: Why not?
1: I told you Barry went to the door and I heard him talking to someone just before he was shot.
6: Yeah.
1: I said it was a woman's voice. I'm almost certain it was Mrs. Barrow.
6: Well, why didn't you say that before?
1: I didn't like to accuse her without being sure.
6: What made you change your mind?
1: I haven't. I just want you to check. Couldn't there be something wrong with her alibi?
6: Yes, there could be, but not as wrong as with your story.
1: What do you mean?
6: You're lying again.
1: I'm not.
6: You didn't hear Barrow talking to anybody.
1: What makes you say that?
6: When you spoke to me on the phone, you used the phrase, when I found the body.
1: But...
6: If Barrow had been killed in front of you, you wouldn't have talked about finding the body. You wouldn't have had to find it. Would have been right there.
1: I meant when I found he was dead.
6: Well, that's not what you said.
1: You misunderstood me.
6: Yes, and apparently I still do. I suppose we go see Sergeant Corbett and get this straightened out.
1: No.
6: Look, you can't keep running.
1: I can try. And in case you have any idea of trying to stop me, this gun should change your mind.
6: Well, it's changed. But not as often as you change yours.

0: Well, Angel, have you changed your mind again?
1: Let me in.
0: Yeah, sure. Now, look, before we go any further, I'm taking the gun, just in case you decide to make another switch.
1: Here it is. It's not loaded.
0: Now she tells me.
1: I'm sorry about what happened. I couldn't help myself.
0: Well, I can't help yourself either unless you start telling the truth for a change.
1: I will.
0: Okay, at least that'll be a novelty. Go ahead.
1: I didn't see the shooting. I didn't hear any voices, Mrs. Barrows or anyone else's. I just said I did because Ted told me it would sound better that way.
0: Mm-hmm.
1: Ted told me what to say. He told me to run away.
0: Look, did you have to take orders from him?
1: I thought he was trying to help me.
0: Some help.
1: I was frightened. I had to turn to someone. I trusted Ted. Then he told me to fire you. I tried, but you talked me out of it.
0: Yeah, but somebody talked you out of that.
1: Yes. Ted overheard my conversation with you. He was furious. He made me say what I did to you when you got up there. He was hiding in the next room.
0: And if you had disobeyed?
1: He had a gun, and his was loaded.
0: Does he know you came here?
1: Of course not, if he finds out.
0: Well, he won't find out. Where is he now?
1: He went home. Thinks I went home.
0: How come he trusted you?
1: He said if I didn't do exactly what he told me, he'd prove that I killed Barry. But I know he can't, so if you'll help me,
0: all I can... All right, I will. Now call him. Tell him you've got to talk to him. Ask him to come right over. It'll take him 20 minutes to get to your place. By that time, we can be there, too.
1: But what are we going to do?
0: Well, first, I'll have to have all the facts. So, for change, let's have exactly what did happen today from the beginning.
1: All right. I let myself into the apartment, and there was Barry on the floor. Blood still running out of that hole in his head. It was awful. Who's that?
0: I don't know.
1: What if it's Ted? What if he didn't go home, if he followed me?
0: All right, I'll handle it.
1: Can I get out the back?
0: Now, just sit tight. If it is Ted, now's the chance to wrap this up, and I can't do it without you. Yeah, I'm coming. You'll be all right. Just leave it to me.
1: If you say so.
0: I do. Oh, Sergeant Corbett, this is a surprise.
2: Oh, I see. You didn't know where the girl was, did you, Waring? You couldn't help me find her. Oh, no.
0: That's right, Corbett.
2: Sure. Well, Miss Wallace, has Waring finished coaching you on what to say?
0: No, I didn't have to, Corbett. She had lessons from an expert.
2: Huh?
0: Yeah, she called him in as soon as she found the body. He told her what to say and do.
1: That's right.
2: Who's this we're talking about?
0: Ted Donahue.
2: And he told her to run out on me?
0: Yep.
2: I'd like to talk to this Donahue.
0: Well, that can be arranged. But first, I'd like to hear the medical examiner's report.
2: Well, what's to hear? Bullet in the brain, died instantly. .32 caliber.
0: Okay, that's enough.
2: All right, Waring. Do we see Donahue?
0: If you like.
2: I like. But don't get the idea that because I'm willing to listen, you're steering me off your girlfriend here.
1: But, Sergeant...
2: And as for you, Waring, I'm going to prove you knew where she was.
0: Oh, think whatever you want about me, Corbett. But you can't think that Norma did the shooting.
2: Oh, can I?
0: Of course not.
2: Why not?
0: Because she did.
1: What's that?
0: Sure, Norma, you killed Barry. So with Corbett's habit of always being wrong, he can't possibly think it.

0: Coffee and Danish head, please. I missed dessert before.
1: Well, Mike, we've got the motive. When it came to a showdown, Barrow decided to stick with his wife. So, Norma plugged him.
2: Oh, keep it up, Corbett. You're doing fine.
1: Well, what's to keep up? That's it?
2: Well, not entirely. How about the clue that gave her away?
1: She must have said something to you.
2: Well, don't you want to know what it was?
1: All right, Waring, if you've got to strut your stuff, go ahead. How did you happen to stumble onto this one?
2: Stumble, he says.
1: Well, what do you want me to do? Beat my head on the floor in appreciation?
2: That's an idea.
1: Well, if you want to tell me how bright you are, go ahead. I'm listening. But get it over with.
2: Well, Norma played along with Ted Donahue in order to have a fall guy in reserve. And he was crazy enough about it to try to keep her out of trouble. Anyway, when it turned out that Mrs. Barrow had an alibi that satisfied the police, Norma decided to make use of Ted. Only, she went a little too far.
1: How so?
2: Well, if she just left it at the things he actually did, she might have been all right. But she tried to tell me he pulled a gun on her and threatened her. Well, he only would have done that if he were actually the killer.
1: Well, that's what she was trying to prove.
2: Yes, but since he couldn't be the killer, it gave her away.
1: Couldn't? Why not?
2: Well, you said Barrow was killed instantly. And Norma admits that when she found him, he was still bleeding. Now, bleeding stops a few minutes after a person dies.
1: Well, so why couldn't she have found him in the first few minutes?
2: Because she told me that as soon as she found the body, she called Donahue at his home. Well, Donahue lives at least 20 minutes away from Norma. If he was home, he just couldn't have been at Norma's.
1: Oh, huh. Well, Waring, nice try.
2: Try? Solve the case.
1: Yeah, but you were trying to show me how bright you are. Can't say that I'm impressed. After all, you pulled quite a boner.
2: What?
1: You pin the murder on the girl, and she happens to be a dainty dish.
2: Mm-hmm.
1: But who wants to go dating at Sing Sing?
2: Well, you got a point there, Corbett. But you're overlooking one thing.
1: What's that?
2: Mrs. Barrow. Now, she's going to be lonely. A few months from now, she's going to want someone to cheer her up. To wine her, dine her, do the town. And speaking of dishes, Corbett, that's mine.

0: 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That's the title of next week's Adventure of the Falcon, when Mike Waring learns that what some people try to get away with is pure, unadulterated murder. So be sure to listen at this same time next week to another exciting Adventure of the Falcon, brought to you by the Kraft Foods Company. The Adventures of the Falcon are based on the famous character created by Drexel Drake, produced by Bernard L. Schubert, written tonight by Jerome Epstein, and directed by Richard Lewis. Music was by Arlo. Les Stamen was starred as the Falcon, with Chuck Webster as Sergeant Corbett. This is Ed Hurley, he's speaking for the Kraft Foods Company.
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0: the story of a man known the world over as one of the most daring and resourceful characters in the history of detective fiction. A man whose name has become a symbol of the triumph of right and justice over the sinister forces of crime and lawlessness. A man recognized as one of the great masters of deduction. Nick Carter, Master Detective. Today's exciting case, The Man Who Lived Too Long. Another exciting chapter dramatized from the life story of Nick Carter. 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It's quiet in the old Victorian mansion on the corner of 5th and 4th. Nick Carter is working on some intricate aniline dye tests. Patsy is transcribing notes. A long, calm afternoon of intensive work is ahead. Suddenly, the telephone rings.
1: Nick Carter's office.
2: Patsy, is Nick there?
1: Oh, hello, Lieutenant Riley. Say, you sound excited. Anything wrong?
2: Plenty's wrong. Let me talk to Nick.
1: Hold it a second.
3: Well, what's bothering Riley today, Patsy?
1: He won't tell me. Here.
3: Thanks. Hello, Riley. What's on your mind?
2: You've got to hustle down to my office at once.
3: Why?
2: I got a case that'll blow the top off the city if it breaks. It's got to be checked.
3: Well, what's behind it?
2: Ever hear of World Research?
3: Well, who hasn't, Riley? They're the biggest industrial chemists and research labs in the country.
2: Well, there's a guy down here named Baker. He's accusing them of murder.
3: Whose murder?
2: You'll find out when you get here. Come on.
3: Whose murder, Riley?
2: His own murder. This guy Baker here is claiming he's...

0: Nick, this here is Mr. Baker. Mr. Baker, Nick Carter. I want him to hear your story.
1: Go ahead, Mr. Baker. How has World Research murdered you already?
2: As I stand before you now, Mr. Carter, I'm a dead man. Should be buried in a very few days.
1: Go on.
2: I'm an inventor, Mr. Carter. Not by profession, but by hobby. During the day, I'm a broker. Evenings, I work in my laboratory. I've been doing research with a friend of mine named John Dre. You can check that.
0: Get on with your story, man.
2: I want you to check it to prove I'm not crazy. Well, Dre and I have perfected a new radio development that'll revolutionize the industry. It's been patented. You can check that, too.
1: We'll decide what to check, Mr. Baker. Go ahead.
2: World Research has been after us for weeks to sell out to them. We refused. Apparently, they were desperate. Today, I found this piece of apparatus connected inside one of my experimental machines. Look at it.
0: What a mess of wires and tubes that is.
2: It was brought into my laboratory by World Research. It's a gamma ray projector of tremendous power. All the while my experimental radio has been operating, this little horror has been projecting gamma rays until my body is saturated with them. I can't live, gentlemen. World Research has murdered me.
1: What do you want us to do?
2: Check my story from beginning to end. Then let me come down here and begin action against World Research.

0: Well, Nick?
1: I'm finished, Patsy.
0: Is this apparatus Baker brought in really deadly?
1: No.
0: You mean he lied?
1: I'm not sure. All I do know is that this so-called gamma ray projector is just a mess of tubes and wires. It doesn't make sense.
0: Then the whole case doesn't make sense. And why did Baker come in with that tall story?
1: Yes. Possible World Research may be trying to buy him out. But why claim murder? Such an odd, impossible murder.
0: Maybe he's wacky, Nick. I hear most inventors are.
1: Maybe. Well, there's one way to find out. Get the car, Patsy. We're going to visit Mr. Baker in his laboratory.

0: down. Nick, I'm out of breath. How much higher?
1: One flight. The janitor said Baker's lab's on the top floor.
0: I hope I can make it.
1: Now, take my arm.
0: Oh, Nick. Are you sure Baker's in?
1: Yes, the janitor said so.
0: Well, then maybe he...
1: Hold it. Here we are.
0: Sounds pretty quiet in there. Maybe he went out.
1: Maybe. Wait a minute. Funny. Door's open. Well, let's go in.
0: Gosh, what a mess this place is. I thought all labs were neat, like yours, Nick.
1: Not all. Only the really efficient ones.
0: Doesn't seem to be anybody here.
1: Can't understand it. Lights on, door unlocked.
0: Nick!
1: What is it, Betsy?
0: Behind that table, on the floor. Look.
1: Uh-oh. Baker, all right?
0: He's dead, isn't he?
1: Yes.
0: Then he was right about those gamma rays and things.
1: No, Betsy. This time, no one bothered with science. Someone simply brought a revolver, aimed it at Mr. Baker, and shot him to death.

0: I got over here as fast as I could, Nick. If this ain't the screwiest case I ever came across.
1: You've looked the body over, Riley. I've already made a preliminary inspection. He was shot at close range with a 25 caliber gun. Colt automatic.
2: One of those lady-sized pocketbook automatics, eh?
1: Yes.
0: How come you're so sure, Nick?
1: Because I found the ejected shell right here.
0: Oh.
1: See?
2: Well, what is it, Nick?
1: Well, something I hadn't noticed before. Look there, under the body. You can just see the edge of the handle.
0: Glory be, it's the gun itself.
1: Watch out for prints on it.
0: Oh, Nick, I know better than that. Right as usual, Mr. Carter. It's a 25 automatic.
1: Let's have a look at it, Riley.
2: Nick, maybe Mr. Baker shot himself. Maybe he was so desperate about those gamma rays and stuff.
1: Patsy, he didn't commit suicide. He was murdered.
0: How come you're so sure, Nick? Patsy could be right, you know.
1: Look the gun over by reflected light. Not a print on it. How could a man kill himself and then wipe his prints off the gun? Obviously, someone held this gun with a handkerchief or glove, killed Baker, dropped the gun, and left.
2: But who, Nick?
1: It's question number one. I'd also like to know how valuable his invention really is and who profits by his death.
2: Where are you going to start to get the answers?
1: We'll try John Dray, Baker's partner, first. Maybe Mr. Dray's an authority on murder.

0: It's true, Mr. Carter. Our radio development is potentially worth a fortune. It's new and tremendously important. Look over the patent yourself. We registered it jointly.
1: Mr. Dre, if you were partners, how is it you and Baker worked in separate labs?
0: Research was only a hobby with Baker. He had a regular brokerage business outside. He wanted a place where he could work now and then, 3-4 hours a day.
1: Exactly how much did World Research offer you to sell out?
0: $250,000.
2: And you refused, Mr. Dre?
0: Not exactly. We made a counteroffer.
1: And now that Baker's dead, and the patent's all yours, you're waiting for the answer, huh?
0: Certainly not. I told you we registered the patent jointly. I can't touch Baker's share.
1: Can you tell me who does inherit Baker's share?
0: His sister, I believe. Julia Baker. She lives with him over at the...
1: I know the address. Thanks.

0: blood, Mr. Dre.
1: Oh, by the way.
2: Eh?
1: Would it be possible to develop an electrical gamma ray projector?
2: What? Nonsense. I thought you were a scientist, Mr. Carter. You know gamma rays can only be produced by radioactive elements.
1: Yes, I know it. I'm just wondering if Baker knew I'd know it. Come on, Patsy. Let's pay a visit to Baker's Air.

0: Yes, I suppose it's true I inherit Ben's share in the invention, Mr. Carter. I never thought about it much.
1: Miss Baker, tell me, do you know if there's a copy of the patent here?
0: I don't know. I think it's with Ben's attorney. That's Roland York at Maiden Lane.
1: Was your brother working on it very long?
0: For years, it seems. I don't know where he found the time. I hardly ever saw him outside of Sundays. He spent Sunday with me. He worked very hard at the brokerage, 10 hours a day.
2: What did he do?
0: He was the statistical expert.
2: No time off?
0: Hardly any.
1: Must have been pretty lonesome here for you.
0: It was. Even at night when he came home from work, he couldn't spend much time with me. He was so tired. He'd just have dinner and then go to bed.
1: What were his hours at the brokerage office, Miss Bauer?
0: He worked from 9 in the morning and till 9 at night, usually.
2: Pretty stiff hours.
1: And what time did you have dinner at home?
0: Around 9:30.
1: And then your brother went to bed?
0: Yes, around 11.
1: I see.
0: I can't understand who'd want to murder my brother, Mr. Carter. He was a good man, was friendly, was interested in everybody. Oh, for heaven's sakes, Mr. Carter, who killed him?
1: I don't know yet, Miss Baker. Frankly, at the moment, I'm much more interested in another problem.
0: Why, I don't understand, Mr. Carter.
1: Come along, Patsy. I want to have a talk with the janitor of the building where Baker's lab is located.

0: Nick, does this fantastic problem that's bothering you have anything to do with Baker's murder?
1: Maybe the crux of the murder.
0: You mean the answer to why Baker lied about that gamma ray projector?
1: No.
0: Well, then I don't get it.
1: Here's the building. All right. Come on.
0: Okay.
1: Here's the janitor's door.
2: Yes?
1: You remember me? Nick Carter, working on the Baker case.
2: Oh, sure. Come on in, Mr. Carter. It's awful hot here out on the sidewalk.
1: No, I've only come to ask you one question.
2: Oh, here, go ahead.
1: When did Mr. Baker usually work in his laboratory?
2: Why, every day.
1: You're sure?
2: Aye, sure. He work here every day, Monday through Saturday. He come morning sometimes, sometime afternoon, sometimes evenings. But I see him come in here every day except Sunday. He always make it a point to say hello to me when he comes in or goes out.
1: How long did he usually work?
2: In 4-hour stretches.
1: That's what I was afraid of. 4 hours a day, 6 days a week. It makes 24 hours, one whole day. Where in blazes did he get that extra day?
0: Nick, what on earth are you talking about?
1: Don't you see, Patsy? Ben Baker... Duck, Patsy.
0: Somebody shot at us from across the street.
1: I saw the flashes.
0: Oh, Nick, the janitor. He's been shot.
1: Help me get him inside, Patsy. Quick.
0: All right. Is he hurt badly?
1: Patsy, this man is dead.
3: 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And now back to our story. The strange murder of Ben Baker, broker and amateur inventor, has faced Nick Carter with many peculiar problems. Why did Baker lie about his impending death? How important was his invention? Who would profit by his death? As Nick uncovers an even more fantastic problem, Baker's janitor is shot to death. Now we find Nick, Patsy, and Lieutenant Riley at the scene of the second murder.
4: Nick, I'm really lost. I can't make head or tail of this mess.
0: Can't you give us any idea of what's going on, Nick? Why was Baker's janitor killed?
1: Probably because he knew some vital clue to the identity of the murderer.
4: Nick, what's this big question you say is bothering you?
1: Riley, how can a man live 8 days in 1 week?
4: Oh, not... That's silly, Nick. There's only 7 days in anybody's week.
1: Well, nevertheless, Ben Baker lived 8 days in a week.
0: I don't understand, Nick.
1: Well, listen. He worked 12 hours a day in the brokerage house, including an hour off for lunch.
0: Uh-huh.
1: He left his house at 8 a.m. for work. He returned at 9:45 or so for dinner. After dinner, he went to bed. I've checked all those times, and they're all verified.
4: Which accounts for 24 hours.
1: But according to the janitor's testimony, he worked at least 4 hours a day, 6 days a week in his lab.
4: Mm.
1: That's an extra 24 hours, an extra day. Now, where did Baker get that 8th day in his week?
0: Gosh,
4: it don't make sense.
1: You're telling me.
4: Nick, what in the jumping blue blazes is going on around here? A guy comes around and says he's been murdered, and he ain't. When you check his story, you find all of a sudden he is. Then the killer knocks off a janitor after he's already given his evidence.
0: And then we find the only one who profits by Baker's death is his sister. who's a frightened girl who looks as though she wouldn't hurt a fly.
4: Wait a minute. Baker was knocked off with a 25 automatic. It's a woman's gun.
0: But Baker accused World Research.
4: What are we going to do about it?
1: Get a search warrant, Riley.
4: Huh?
1: Meet us down at the office of Baker's attorney, Roland York. I want to get a look.

0: Okay, Nick. I've been all through the files, and here's everything there is on that invention.
1: Oh, gosh, what a mess of documents. Mm. Looks as though it's as much trouble patenting an invention as it is making one.
2: Yes.
0: Hmm. Well, Nick, anything phony about this stuff?
2: Strangely enough, no. Apparently, Baker and Dre have worked out quite a brilliant improvement on radio television transmission. It's not epoch-making, but it's the sort of thing that can cut costs of transmission 50%. Hmm. Patent seems to be legitimate. Made out by Baker and Dre jointly.
1: That's what Dre said.
2: Here's something.
0: Hmm?
2: Baker's share goes to his sister when he dies.
1: That's what she said.
2: Ah, but here's something no one mentioned.
0: What's that?
2: If Baker and Dre both die before commercial exploitation of the idea begins, Roland York, the attorney, acquires all commercial rights subject to the obligation to pay both heirs their fair share.
1: Nee.
0: Are you thinking what I'm thinking, Patsy?
2: I know what you're both thinking. That maybe John Dre's the next man scheduled to die. That may be true, so let's get busy.
1: All right. What do we do?
2: We're up against a shrewd killer, and we don't know exactly what he's after. Although I have a hunch, if we knew where Ben Baker got his extra day, we'd be a lot closer to the solution.
0: Hmm.
2: Riley, get hold of Roland York.
0: Yeah?
2: Hold him for questioning. As tactfully as you can.
0: Right, Nick.
2: Patsy, you and I are going places.
1: Where, Nick?
2: To John Dre's laboratory.
1: To protect him?
2: Maybe. Also, maybe to find Ben Baker's extra day.

0: That's Dre's place up ahead, Patsy. Last door.
1: The light's on, Nick. Gosh, maybe Dre's been killed already.
0: You're remembering the way we found Baker, huh? All right, let's go in.
2: Who's that? Oh, sorry, Mr. Dre. You startled me.
1: But we are...
0: Quiet, Patsy. Who are you?
2: Oh, let me introduce myself, Mr. Dre. My name is Kent. I'm from World Research.
0: What are you doing here?
2: Why, I was sent over to express our deep sympathy for your recent bereavement.
0: So?
2: And also, you understand how embarrassing it is to talk business at such a time.
0: Go on.
2: Well, and also to say that your counter-proposal is really much too high.
0: You think so, huh?
2: You must reconsider, Mr. Dre.
0: Now that Baker is dead, huh?
2: I don't understand.
0: Baker was the one who was holding out for the high price, wasn't he?
2: Well, Mr. Dre...
0: Now that Baker's out of the way, you brazenly come here hoping you can persuade me to accept a smaller figure.
2: I assure you...
1: Nick...
0: Yes, Betsy?
1: I just realized, maybe it isn't Roland York. Maybe Baker told the truth about World Research. Maybe the patent does threaten their business. Why, maybe they...
2: Did I hear you call this man Nick?
1: Well, I
2: had assumed I was speaking to Mr. John Dre. Do you mean to tell me that I...
3: What's the meaning of this? What are you people doing in my lab?
0: Investigating murder, Mr. Dre.
2: So I was right. You are an imposter. This is outrageous. How
3: Mr.
2: dare you...
3: Mr. Carter, will you have the goodness to explain what's going on here?
1: Oh, it's really quite simple, Mr. Dre. We came here to throw a little light on the murder mystery.
0: That's
1: and
0: what...
1: Yes, Nick?
0: Say that again.
1: Say what?
3: Really, Carter? This is ridiculous.
0: Quiet, please. Repeat what you said, Patsy.
1: Well, I said we came to Mr. Dre's laboratory to throw a little light on the murder.
0: That's it. Light. Light in the laboratory. And that's the explanation.
1: The explanation of what?
0: Ben Baker's extra day. I think I know where he got it. Come on.
1: Where to?
0: Let's go have a look at Baker's electric meter.
1: What's an electric meter got to do with an extra day?
0: It'll show where it went. Here, through this door. Down to the cellar. Watch your step.
1: Pretty dark.
0: I've got a flash.
1: Gosh, the cellars in these old loft buildings are creepy. Like catacombs.
0: Yes.
1: It's so deep, these stairs go down forever.
0: We won't be long.
1: Flash your light around, will you, Nick?
0: Afraid?
1: Only of mice.
0: Careful, here's the bottom. Don't trip.
1: All right.
0: Floor's pretty broken up. Now, where are the meters?
1: Well, there they are, Nick. Over there against the far wall, behind that pile of barrels.
0: All right, come on.
1: Who's the killer, Nick? Do you know?
0: Not for sure yet. But I've got a pretty good idea.
1: Maybe Julia Baker isn't as weak and helpless as she seems.
0: Maybe.
1: Maybe I was right about World Research.
0: Maybe.
1: Maybe Roland York got ambitious.
0: Maybe.
1: Can't you say anything but maybe?
0: Here's the meters. Let's see. First, second... Oh, there. Top floor offices. Baker's was 6R.
1: There it is, on the right.
0: Yes, and there, I hope, is the solution to the case.
1: Where?
0: On the dials. Read off the kilowatt hours.
1: But why, Nick?
0: Because when we compare the meter reading now with the reading a month ago, we'll find that very little electricity has been used.
1: Nick, I can't follow you. What is that?
0: Now, Patsy, behind these barrels.
1: It's the killer. Nick, we're trapped.
0: No, Patsy, not quite. Let him come a little closer. When I give the word, help me push these barrels over. All right, now, Patsy.
1: Nick.
0: All right, we can come out now. Our friend's been knocked cold. We'll find him under a couple of crates.
1: But who is it, Nick? Put your light on, quickly.
0: In a second. I'll be happy to illuminate the very unattractive face of your murderer. And there you are.
1: Gee. Nick, that's...
0: Yes, Mr. John Dre.
4: 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And now let's hear from Nick Carter himself. Nick, where did Baker get that extra day?
5: He didn't, Ken. That's the point of the whole case. Baker never spent any time at all in that lab. If he had worked there experimenting, his meter would have registered many hours of electricity. But as it was, the meter showed almost no electricity used at all.
4: But Nick, the janitor said he was there.
5: Which is why the janitor was killed. John Dre rented the lab in Baker's name. Then he killed the janitor to keep him from telling me that the man found dead in the lab, Baker, wasn't the man who said hello to him as he went in and out.
1: But why was that necessary, Nick?
5: Baker and Dre made the mistake of patenting their invention jointly. Now, the patent law is very strict on one point. It provides that only the actual inventor is permitted to take out the patent. If any other name appears on the patent, it's thereby automatically void.
1: Oh, I see. So World Research could have broken the patent if they found out that Baker was not an inventor, but merely Dre's financial backer.
5: Right, Patsy. And rather than take that chance, Dre tried to set up a false identity for Baker. He told Baker to go to the police with his story about being murdered, hoping that when the police checked up on him, they'd believe that Baker actually was a practicing scientist.
4: Well, then why did he kill Baker after all?
5: Dre was afraid someone might cross-examine Baker and get the truth. We killed Baker to keep the secret secure.
4: Well, Nick, how about a little preview of next week's story?
5: Well, next week, Ken, Patsy and I are called to the home of the foremost amateur art collector in the country to find out why one of his portraits has suddenly started squinting.
4: Did you say squinting?
1: He did. And he wouldn't have been able to break the case if he hadn't taken the fingerprints of a man who died 200 years ago.
4: Fingerprints? 200 years old? And squinting portraits? For the love of Pete, Nick, what do you call this case?
5: I call it the case of the nearsighted picture. Friends, today is the second anniversary of the United States Cadet Nurse Corps. 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Every cadet nurse is a girl with a future. 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
4: 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The entire production is under the direction of Jock McGregor.

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1: Dear Dan, I'm inviting you up to Fair Oaks to spend the last weekend with me. Forget your Box 13 gag for a while and grab yourself a little vacation. There's not much I can offer in the way of excitement or adventure. But if you'll really go any place or do anything, you might like to see the crumbling grandeur of the last weekend.
2: Crumbling grandeur of the last of the Kenworths. You know how to get there, and I'll be waiting. How about it? Ted. Vacation, the man said. You know, someday I'm really going to take a vacation. But this wasn't it.

0: Now, back to Box 13 and Dan Holliday's newest adventure, Last Will and Nursery Rhyme.
1: I think you should go, Mr. Holliday. You need a rest.
2: Oh, Susie, every time I go for a rest, something happens to me.
1: But what can happen at a nice, quiet place like Fair Oaks? Gee, from what your friend Ted says about it, it's just the spot to take it easy.
2: You sure of that, huh?
1: Uh-huh. Why, you'll come back all full of vim and vinegar.
2: Okay, Susie, you talk me into it. Forward my mail to Fair Oaks, care of Ted Kenworth. It was pleasant, a 200-mile drive through the countryside. I was forgetting all about Box 13. It chased after me all the way up to Fair Oaks. I got there in the evening, and Ted was waiting for me. Maybe I should explain Ted and Fair Oaks. You see, Ted was my closest friend at college, and, well, he had inherited Fair Oaks, one of those big, overdone houses people were fond of building in the 1890s. It looked like an insane wedding cake, gingerbread balconies, all running around and contributing nothing to the architectural value of the place. Anyway, I parked on the drive, walked up the stairs with Ted, and into the house.
3: Oh, I'm glad you came, Dan. I've been wanting to have you up here for a long time, but guess I never got around to it.
2: Hey, what do you do for space here? Suppose you have a house full of guests and you've only got 20 rooms.
3: Yeah. Well, don't worry. I won't have it long.
2: What do you mean?
3: Come on in here. It's the only room with chairs.
2: Hey, why the crepe hanging?
3: Oh, I'm selling, Dan.
2: Selling? Oh, but you're kidding.
3: No, I wish I was kidding, but I can't keep this place up.
2: You broke?
3: Flatter than last week's pancakes.
2: Oh, but I thought you inherited a lot of money.
3: Money from Uncle Thaddeus? No. Not a thin, round dime.
2: Oh, now, wait a minute. He had $1,000 for every breath he took.
3: Did he?
2: I'm asking.
3: I'm telling. No, Dan. All he left me was this house.
2: Are you sure?
3: There we go again. Look, fella, I've been asked that question a million times. All he left was the house.
2: That doesn't seem right. Wasn't he a millionaire?
3: Uh-huh.
2: Then where's his money?
3: Gone. Finished. Kaput.
2: But look, where could a guy like your Uncle Thaddeus spend all of his money?
3: That's the gold-plated question. He never spent a nickel if he could help it.
2: Okay, then the money's still with us.
3: Dan, you kill me. You're so tied up with fiction that you look for a deep, dark plot in everything.
2: Yeah, but this makes no sense.
3: It does when you check and find out that Uncle Thaddeus lived the last 5 years on credit.
2: Credit? You mean with all of his dough?
3: Ah, that's right.
2: Well, there must be a record of the money.
3: I had help looking for it.
2: Help? Who?
3: Uncle Sam. Oh. Income tax, inheritance tax. If they couldn't find the dough, how could I? No, Dan, Uncle Thaddeus fooled everybody. He didn't have a nickel.
2: Well, it sounded offbeat to me. Uncle Thaddeus lived close to his vest, and he had had money at one time, lots of it. He never went anyplace, did anything. But our cool $3 million or so just curls up and evaporates. Or did it? Anyway, I thought about it later that night.
3: Oh, why don't you stop, Dan? You're supposed to take a vacation and you're beating your brains out.
2: Now listen, put it together and what have you got? Uncle Thaddeus, practically a hermit. He's known to have money, but when he dies, all he leaves is this, well, this oversized lean-to.
3: Dan, I've looked through the whole house. I know it like the back of my hand. I lived here when I was a kid after Mother and Dad died.
2: What about the will?
3: Uncle's?
2: Yeah.
3: Well, nothing about money in it.
4: Excuse me, Ted.
3: Oh, it's okay. Come on in, Helen.
4: Well, I didn't knock or ring the bell. I didn't know you had company.
3: Oh, it's all right. Helen, this is Dan Holliday. Dan, this is Helen Stark.
2: How are you?
4: Fine, thanks.
3: Helen's clearing out odds and ends for me, Dan.
2: Odds and ends?
4: Well, I was Thaddeus Kenworth's secretary. That is, once in a while I was. When he got behind in cataloging books, I came in and did it for him.
2: Oh.
3: Sit down, Helen. Join the wake.
4: Well, I haven't much time. I want to sort out some papers. You can look them over tomorrow, Ted.
3: I don't want to. Throw them out.
2: What papers?
4: Mr. Kenworth kept everything.
3: Yeah, he collected bills, receipts, pieces of twine, bits of paper.
4: Oh, he wasn't that bad.
3: Okay, just like to keep things.
2: Including money.
3: Yeah.
4: What do you mean, Mr. Holliday?
2: Where's his money?
4: Well, he didn't leave any.
2: That's what the man said.
4: But he didn't, did he, Ted?
3: No.
2: Then where is it?
3: Helen, let me explain. You see, Mr. Holliday has a complex. To him, the simple act of taking a drink of water is filled with mystery and dark meaning.
2: Want to borrow my cloak and dagger?
4: Well, you two argue about it. I'll be all finished tomorrow, Ted, and you can look over everything. See you later, Mr. Holliday.
2: Oh, good.
3: Nice girl.
2: Uh-huh.
3: What's the matter? Don't you like her?
2: No, I just met her. What do you want me to do, start sending orchids?
3: Hey, come on, let's take a walk, huh?
2: I'd rather go over the house.
3: Oh, you're kidding. Why?
2: Oh, just to take a look.
3: Oh. Expect to find a million tucked away in an old pillowcase?
2: You never can tell, boy. Come on, just to satisfy my curiosity. Okay, I satisfied my curiosity. Ted knew the old place backward and forward. Almost all of the furniture had been cleared out. And if there was a hiding place for anything, we'd have found it. But it still bothered me, and it bothered me after I finally went to bed. Then, in the middle of the night, somebody was taking a walk in the house. I got out of bed, opened my door, then went to Ted's room. Ted. Ted, wake up.
5: Huh? Huh? What's the matter? Oh, Dan.
2: Be quiet.
5: Hmm? What's the matter with you? You walking in your sleep?
2: I heard someone upstairs.
5: Oh, large mice. Go back to bed.
2: I tell you, I heard someone walking around. What's directly above my room?
5: Your room?
2: Yeah.
5: Why, this is that old room I played in when I was a kid.
2: What's in there?
5: Oh, cut it out, will you, Dan?
2: What's in that room?
5: Nothing. You saw it. A trunk with some old toys in it, that's all.
2: I heard someone walking around up there.
5: Ah, you were dreaming. You've got your head so crammed
2: that's
5: full.
2: That's a car.
5: Huh? Yeah, so what?
2: But you and I are the only ones in the house.
5: That's what I said.
2: But someone just drove away from here.
5: That car was on the road, not on the grounds here.
2: Drove away from here.
5: All right, it drove away from here. Now go back to sleep. The next dream you have, tell Freud, not me.
2: I knew I'd heard someone upstairs. Somebody was going through that old room which Ted had used as a playroom when he was a kid. But why? Ted and I had gone through it with a fine-tooth comb and there was nothing there. But the next morning I wanted a better look, so Ted and I went back.
3: I don't know why I'm doing this except to humor you, Dan. There's nothing in this room.
2: Hey, how old is that horn?
3: I don't know. Maybe 20 years. Oh, get this. Uncle Thaddeus never threw away a thing.
2: Not even his money.
3: Oh, still harping on that, huh?
2: Yeah. Hey, what else is in that trunk?
3: Oh, baseball glove, dust, ball, bat. Gosh, this rabbit's almost as old as I am. Then, let's see, tops, strings, that's all.
2: And there's nothing else in the room?
3: Nope.
2: Yet someone was up here last night looking for something.
3: Oh, Dan, stop it.
2: What's the matter?
3: Nothing. Nothing, I guess.
2: Come on. What were you going to say?
3: Wait a minute.
2: Lose something?
3: I don't know.
2: Why don't you know?
3: Seems to me there's something missing from this bunch of junk.
2: Well, what?
3: I can't remember. But there's one thing.
2: Toy? Horn? Train?
3: No. Those things are all here.
2: Then what's missing? Come on, Ted, think.
3: Oh, but it's more than 20 years ago. 25 is more like it.
2: Yet you know something's missing.
3: I don't know. It's just that something hit me, you know, like a name you try to remember, or a place, or a date.
2: All right. What?
3: I don't know, Dan. I can't remember.
6: Good morning. Good morning.
3: Oh, hiya, Mr. Wilson. Come on in.
6: Second childhood, Theodore? Playing with toys again?
3: No, just rummaging around. Dan, this is Martin Wilson, Uncle's attorney. Mr. Wilson, Dan Holliday.
6: How do you know? Well, Theodore, the papers are all ready for the sale. You can sign them anytime.
3: Oh, good. Be glad to get it off my mind. But I kind of hate to see the old place go.
6: Yes, indeed. Staying long, Mr. Holliday?
2: No, just the weekend.
6: Mm-hmm. Were you looking for something, Theodore?
3: Huh? Oh, no, not in particular.
6: Mm-hmm. Well, when you're ready, we'll sign the papers.
2: Oh, excuse me, Mr. Wilson, but could I take a look at the will?
6: Eh? Will? What will?
2: Thaddeus Kenworth.
6: What for?
3: Dan's a writer, Mr. Wilson. He's writing now.
2: But could I look at it?
6: That will be up to Theodore.
2: How about it, Ted?
3: And when you've looked at it?
2: I don't know.
7: Uh-huh.
2: Is this the only will?
6: Of course. It's the only one I've been able to locate.
5: Well, Dan, what'd you find?
2: Just the house and all that's in it.
5: What?
2: I said this clause states you'd receive the house and all that's in it.
6: Is there something curious in that, Mr. Holliday?
2: Maybe. Here's a clause that strikes me as being peculiar.
6: Which one's that?
2: Listen. The happiest days of all of our lives are those spent in innocence. If you would become happy, Theodore, then remember your childhood and those things that were dear to you.
5: Yeah, maybe the old boy was right.
6: Do you read any odd meaning into that, Mr. Holliday?
2: Do you?
6: Old Thad was a peculiar man, a very peculiar person. He had streaks and quirks.
5: Yeah, and one of them was getting rid of a fortune in time to keep anyone else from enjoying it.
6: Maybe he thought people should work for their money.
5: What are you getting sore about, Mr. Wilson?
6: I'm not. Well, if you're quite finished with this will, Mr. Holliday...
2: Oh, yes, I am, thanks.
6: All right. We'd better get the business of signing the papers over with, Theodore. Can't make a buyer wait forever, you know.
5: All right.
7: Hi, everyone.
5: Oh, hi, Helen.
7: What is this? Why all the grim looks?
5: Nothing.
7: I'll be finished today, Ted. Then you can look over everything.
5: Oh, thanks.
2: Ted, want to go for a walk?
5: Sure. Excuse me.
6: Of course. I'll finish my work in here, Helen. Won't disturb you, will I?
7: No, not at all. I'll work in the library.
5: What's the matter, Dan?
2: I was just thinking.
5: About what?
2: I'm sure I heard someone in that room last night, Ted. The room you used as a playroom when you were a kid.
5: Now what?
2: That sentence in the will about your childhood. Remember it if you want to be happy.
5: Oh, look. Uncle Thad was a little, well, eccentric.
2: Maybe, but it ties in. The playroom, your childhood, someone looking for something, and you're feeling something was missing from that old trunk. Look out!
5: Huh? Ted.
2: You all right?
5: Yeah. But if you hadn't given me that push, I don't know.
2: That coping stone would have nailed you. It fell off of the roof.
5: Yeah. Hey, I guess it's about time to get rid of the place. It's falling apart.
2: That stone didn't fall, Ted. It was pushed off.

0: now, back to Last Will and Nursery Rhyme, another Box 13 adventure with Alan Ladd as Dan Holliday.
1: Sure, that stone was pushed. Ted and I went to the roof, saw the marks made when the stone had been shoved forward. And it was meant to put the lights out for him. Why?
2: That's what I want to know. Why?
1: Because there's something in this house someone wants to get and keep you from getting.
2: You know, you're almost making me believe this.
1: You've got to. And you've got to think what's missing from that old trunk.
2: I've tried, Dan. I can't.
1: There was nothing in it but toys?
2: That's all.
1: Yet you say they're all there.
2: Well, I think so.
1: Now, wait a minute. Let's go at this logically. There were trains, bats, baseball mitt, mechanical toys, things like that.
2: What are you getting at?
1: Well, this. You wouldn't have missed another of those things, so the thing that's missing must be different from those. Different enough to make you realize it's gone.
2: Yeah. You're beginning to make sense.
1: Now you try making some.
2: Oh, Dan, I can't.
1: Great. Look, would either Helen or Wilson know?
2: Know what? Oh, the thing that's missing?
1: Uh-huh.
2: Well, maybe.
1: Both Wilson and Helen were in the house when that stone almost put a part in your hair.
2: Yeah?
1: Either one could have shoved it off. It wasn't too big or too heavy.
2: Yeah, but why kill me?
1: Because the key to this whole business is in your head. As soon as you remember what's missing from the trunk, you'll have it.
2: And both Helen and Wilson have keys to this place.
1: And therefore, either one could have come to the house the night I heard the prowling in the playroom.
2: All right. Where do we start now?
1: We try to find what was taken. But we didn't. Whoever had it had taken it away. And 2 hours of pounding at Ted didn't help. He just couldn't remember what it was. Okay. I had an idea and told Ted.
2: Hey, do you mean that?
1: Yes. You follow Wilson when he leaves and I'll follow Helen.
2: Oh, I don't know.
1: Now look, it's our only chance. Come right out and accuse either one, and that'll be the end. We've got to do it this way, Ted.
2: Well, all right.
1: Wait.
3: There you are, Theodore.
2: Oh, hello.
3: Holliday, how are you?
1: Just fine, thank you.
3: Good, good. Well, Theodore, it's all settled. You're getting a good price for this place, but you'll have to leave day after tomorrow.
2: What?
3: The terms of the sale. Buyer wants immediate occupancy.
1: Well, put it off.
3: What for?
1: Just put it off.
3: Look here, I sold this place for you, Theodore. Got a fine price.
2: Yeah, but I didn't know I'd have to leave right away.
3: You should have read the terms of the sale. Well, I've got to be going now. Other things to take care of.
2: How do you like that? I've got to get out.
1: Okay, that gives us less time. Now, you follow him. See what he does, where he goes, anything. I'll do the same with Helen. Helen didn't leave until that afternoon. I let her get a start and then drove after her. She didn't stop in the village. Kept going into town about 20 miles farther. I kept a safe distance behind, then in the town. She stopped her car, got out, and so did I. Well, so far, this was a blind chase. Then she went into a store, and on the window was children's toys and books. Toys and books. Children's. I edged up to the window and looked in. Helen was talking with a clerk, and she had something in her hand. And from where I stood, it looked like one of those linen-covered kids' books. Then I saw the clerk go to a shelf of books and look them over. Helen followed her. The clerk shook her head. Helen turned to leave, and I ducked to keep out of sight. Helen went to every toy shop in town, but every place she got the same answer, shake of the head. Okay. So it was Helen who had taken the missing item from the trunk, and it was a kid's book. But why? And what was in that book? It was dark when she finally headed back to the village of Fair Oaks. She didn't know it, but she was going to get company that night.
4: Well, hello there, Mr. Holliday.
1: Dan sounds better.
4: What's that to say, Helen?
1: I was just in the village, thought I'd drop in and say hello.
4: Well, I'm glad you did, Dan. Sit down, won't you?
1: Oh, thank you. All finished at the house?
4: Yeah. Oh, things were in a mess. Thaddeus Kenworth kept everything under the sun.
1: Yes, including a secret.
4: Secret? What secret?
1: Oh, just any secret. I wonder what he did with his money.
4: Oh, I don't think he had any. I believe he was an old fraud. Why, he lived the last 5 years of his life on credit.
1: Uh-huh. And there must have been a good reason for everyone extending credit to him.
4: Well, he was an institution around here. Everybody humored him.
1: Well, maybe.
4: Why, maybe? Did you know him?
1: No, but tradesmen wouldn't extend credit for 5 years without expecting to get their money.
4: I didn't know anything about that.
1: I'm sure you do.
4: Hmm? What?
1: How was your trip into town today, Helen? Pleasant? Profitable?
4: You're an odd person, Mr. Holliday.
1: The name's Dan, remember?
4: All right, you're still an odd person.
1: You didn't find what you were looking for, did you?
4: Was I looking for something?
1: All right, Helen, let's quit shadow boxing. You went into every toy shop in town to...
4: Was that a crime?
1: Oh, no. No, not at all. But shoving a stone off of a roof might be called one.
4: What does that remark mean?
1: Helen, I want what you took from the playroom at the house.
4: Well, I didn't take anything.
1: Oh, yes, you did. And among Uncle Thaddeus's papers, you must have seen a letter telling Ted to look in that trunk for a clue, some sort of a book.
4: Well, you're crazy.
1: Yeah, but it's fun. Now, hand it over, Helen.
4: I told you I didn't take anything.
1: Listen, that stone just missed killing Ted.
4: Well, it...
1: And anyone who wants to kill someone has a strong motive. What's yours?
4: It was just an accident. I leaned on the stone.
1: Oh, sure. But how will it look if we put two and two together? The stone and the stolen book. I want it, Helen. Something funny?
4: All right, you can have it. But it won't do you any more good than it did me. Now, get out of here.
1: Oh, the lady's armed.
4: I'll kill you.
1: Go right ahead.
4: Stop there!
1: Must be a lot of money to make you attempt a murder and threaten another. I want that book, Helen. Now!
4: You stay away from me! Go! Go on!
1: Take it easy now. There. I'll take the gun with me. And the book. It was an old book of nursery rhymes, the kind kids look at hour after hour. I took it back to Ted and told him what had happened.
2: Helen? But why?
1: Why? For what I've been harping on since I've been here, your uncle's money. And this book is the clue.
2: Yeah, I remember it now. That's what was missing from the trunk.
1: Sure. Look, Ted, Helen went through your uncle's papers and found something.
2: I would have sworn it was Lawyer Wilson.
1: Yeah, that's something Helen was counting on, but I ruled him out.
2: Why?
1: Well, when I first saw the will, I noticed it had been drawn up by another firm of attorneys. If you remember, Wilson even admitted he had to hunt for it. Then Helen must have found the letter telling you to look for this book.
2: Yeah, but there's nothing but nursery rhymes. We've been through it a dozen times, and there's not a mark or a piece of paper in it.
1: Yes, I know, but we've got it.
2: Yeah, we've got it. And I've got to get out of here.
1: You've got to figure this out before you leave. Once you're out of here, you'll have as much chance of finding that
2: book. Yeah, I know.
1: But... Come on. Now, let's look through it again. See anything?
2: No.
1: Well, keep looking at it. Wait a minute.
2: What's the matter?
1: Go back.
2: What did you see?
1: I didn't see anything. It was something I didn't see.
2: Oh, Dan, you're crazy.
1: Mm. Look, Ted, look. Each rhyme is numbered. 1, 2, 3, 4, then 6. Number 5 is missing.
2: Hey, you're right. Helen took it.
1: No, she didn't.
2: What?
1: Of course she didn't. That's why she was trying to buy another one like it. But she couldn't. It's too old. All right. Number 5 is missing. What was it?
2: Oh, hey, I can't remember that.
1: Yes, you can. Now, look. Number 1, Little Miss Muffet.
2: Yeah.
1: Number 2, Simple Simon. 3, Sing a Song of Sixpence. 4, 3 Blind Mice.
2: Wait a minute. Wait. Mice?
1: No. That one's here.
2: No. Not Hickory Dickory Dock. The mouse ran up the clock. It's not there, and I know it was.
1: Your uncle took it out rather than mark it. He took it out to make it tough for you.
2: Yeah, but why that one?
1: Ted. In the hall, that grandfather's clock.
2: Yeah. I used to watch it for hours when I was a kid.
1: Well, come on.
2: Hey, Dan, you're terrific.
1: Okay, here's the clock, but it stopped.
2: I tried to wind it the other day, but it wouldn't go.
1: Now listen, the rest of the rhyme. The clock struck 1.
2: 1. 1 o'clock.
1: This clock stopped at 6. Now, what'll happen when we turn the hands until they get to 1?
2: Well, don't just stand there, boy. Do it.
1: Okay. 7. 8, 9, 10, 11, 12.
2: Easy.
1: 1. Look, the face came open.
2: Hey, there's a letter.
1: Well, get it out and read it.
2: Yeah, read it. My dear nephew, since you figured this out, I must assume you've learned that money is to be earned, not come by easily. All right, go to the sundial in the garden. Turn the indicator until it points to 12. You'll then be able to lift the face of the dial. In the column, you'll find negotiable bonds and securities. You'll... Dan, I
1: know. You love me.

0: Did you have a nice time, Mr. Holliday?
1: Great, Susie, great. Do I look rested?
0: Well, not exactly.
1: That's what I thought.
0: Oh, maybe you won't want to go to the party tonight, then.
1: What party?
0: Well, we're all starting from the City Hall.
1: Starting from the City Hall? Why?
0: Oh, it's a treasure hunt. It'll be loads of fun.
1: Oh, Susie, how do you manage it? Good night.
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0: Yeah, danger is my assignment. I get sent to a lot of places I can't even pronounce. They all spell the same thing, though, trouble. But when I walk into the commissioner's office, I don't realize that this assignment's going to drop me into a spot where a kiss is either going to cure me or kill me. Morning, Commissioner. Ruth said you had an assignment for me.
1: I do, Steve, and I suppose you are all tied up for the big deal, as usual.
0: Well, let's just call it a pet project.
1: Steve, ever hear the name Captain Jaeger?
0: Captain Jaeger? Sure. He's supposed to be a notorious character in the China Seas. Sort of an American soldier of fortune, or I should say sailor of fortune. Operates a string of small boats and does just about anything for a buck.
1: That's the story, all right.
0: Supposedly, he runs guns and other contraband to ports on the China coast, but we can never get the goods on him.
1: Well, you're up to date on Captain Jaeger, all right. And, Steve, we're going to use Captain Jaeger to nail whoever is financing the entire contraband operation.
0: Then this Captain Jaeger just runs this string of smuggling boats, huh?
1: Yeah, you might put it like that. Captain Jaeger's personal boat is supposed to be a rusty old tramp steamer named the Shanghai Lady.
0: Look, Commissioner, this is all pretty vague. Captain Jaeger's ship is named the Shanghai Lady, and we're going to use Jaeger to nail the brains of the operation. But how? Where do I start? Who do I work with?
1: You'll report to Naval Intelligence at Luzon in the Philippines, Steve.
0: Hey, you know there's a very peculiar gleam in your eye, Commissioner.
1: Who, me?
0: Yeah, you. There's a lot you haven't told me about this deal.
1: I've told you all I can at this stage of the operation, Steve. Naval Intelligence in the Philippines will take it from there, and your plane leaves in just 1 hour. Well, that's it. You've got your assignment. Good luck.

0: The National Broadcasting Company is presenting Dangerous Assignment, starring Brian Donlevy in the role of Steve Mitchell, colorful two-fisted government agent. At all those places of the world where danger and intrigue walk hand in hand, there you'll find Steve Mitchell on another Dangerous Assignment.
1: Sure, I've got my assignment. Or have I? All I know is there's a wholesale smuggling operation going on in the China Sea, and that somehow I'm supposed to tangle with a rugged gent named Captain Jaeger and use him to find out who's masterminding the operation. Yeah, I'm really in the dark on this deal. It's like playing a game of poker when I can't see my own hand. And I've got an uneasy feeling I'm going to run into somebody who'll be trying his best to make me cash in my chips permanently. It's Wednesday when my plane lands in the Philippines and I head for Navy Intelligence Headquarters at Luzon. There, I'm introduced to a Commander Elwood. He ushers me into a waiting car and the driver heads for the waterfront.
2: They fill you in on the background of this operation, Mitchell?
1: Not much, Commander. The Commissioner said you boys in Naval Intelligence would supply a few missing pieces.
2: Well, I'm not exactly with Naval Intelligence.
1: Oh, then who...
2: I can give you a little of the general info. You probably know all about the contraband that's being run into the China Seas these days.
1: Yeah.
2: The mission is brief. It's to find out who's financing the whole deal.
1: Sure, all this I know, Commander, but what I don't get...
2: Yeah?

0: We shove off, and as I watch the shoreline fade, I get that uneasy feeling again. We set our course southwest. The first day we cruise on the surface, but the second day we submerge. Late in the afternoon, the skipper sends for me. I find him in the conning tower.
1: Well, we ought to be just about at the end of the line, Mitchell.
2: Mm-hmm.
0: Where are we?
1: Well, that's just what we're going to find out right now. Up, periscope. Now, we'll see what we can see. Hey, you know, I guess I'll have to give that navigator of mine a raise. He's pretty good. Yeah, take a look, Mitchell.
0: Okay. Ah, looks like we're out in the middle of nowhere.
1: Swing right a little now.
0: Okay. Hey, a tramp steamer.
1: Yeah. Can you make out the name on the stern?
0: Shanghai Lady. Hey.
1: Down, periscope.
0: Look, what's the deal?
1: Here, Steve, this envelope is for you.
0: What's in it?
1: Sealed orders. You're to open them when you get aboard.
0: Get aboard what?
1: The Shanghai Lady.
0: Hey, now, wait a minute. I'm going to board Captain Jaeger's ship.
1: Yeah, and right now. Stand by to surface.
0: Well, this is really a surprise, and right now I'm not at all sure it's a pleasant one. The subsurfaces. They open the hatches, the skipper shakes hands with me and sticks me into a rubber boat, and a couple of the crew row me towards the Shanghai Lady, which is lying to, gently rolling on the swell. It's a rusty old tub, and when we get close, I see the crew standing at the rail, staring down at me. And a more rugged-looking bunch of pirates I've never seen. I climb uneasily up the ladder and onto the deck. At close range, the crew is more sinister-looking than ever, and one of them, a stocky guy with a stocking cap, comes up to me. Hi.
1: Yeah.
0: Is Captain Jaeger around?
1: This way. Up this ladder.
0: Okay.
1: Here. Inside.
0: All right.
1: This is Captain Jaeger's cabin.
0: Oh? Well, where is he?
1: Right here.
0: Who, you?
1: No, you.
0: What?
1: That's right.
0: Look, is this some kind of a joke?
1: No joke. Better read your orders, Mitchell.
0: Mitch. Hey. Yeah, I guess I better.
1: Anything that you don't understand, I'll fill in if I can.
0: Hey.
1: Surprise, huh?
0: Yeah, it says there is no Captain Jaeger.
1: That's right.
0: But I don't understand all the stories I've heard about him.
1: Sure, Mitchell. Remember during the last war, the RAF? Whenever anything went wrong, who did the pilots blame it on?
0: Why, the gremlins. Hey, wait, are you trying to say that Captain Jaeger is a gremlin?
1: More or less. The Navy started it, I guess. There's been a lot of trouble in these waters the last couple of years. So everything that went wrong, every time there were guns smuggled or things like that, they started saying Captain Jaeger did it.
0: Well, I'll be... So that's why the commissioner had that gleam in his eye when he was talking about Captain Jaeger. But that doesn't explain this ship and its crew. Also my being sent here, unless... Oh, yeah.
1: Sure, you get it. If everyone believes in Captain Jaeger, why not come up with one?
0: Yeah, Captain Jaeger has a reputation for being a clever smuggler. Maybe the gent who's financing all this gun running will try to hire Captain Jaeger.
1: That's the general idea. Let's go back out on deck.
0: Okay.
1: Any more questions?
0: Yeah. The crew, who are they?
1: Volunteers from the Marine Corps.
0: What do you know?
1: Pretty rugged-looking bunch, aren't they? The guy over there on the wing of the bridge, that's Johnson. Bakewell's the one down there on the well deck. The others are below deck right now, all except the sleepy-looking cutthroat over there at the rail. They call him Tennessee.
3: Hi, Skip.
0: I wonder why. Hi, Tennessee. Long way from home, aren't you?
3: Well, sure enough I am, Skip. A real long way from women, folks.
0: Yeah. Hey, how much does the crew know about this deal?
1: They didn't know anything until they got aboard. Now they have a general idea of the operation.
0: Well, I guess that clears up everything but you.
1: Mike Merrick, first mate of the Shanghai Lady. Otherwise known as Lieutenant Merrick, United States Navy.
0: Oh, well, I guess you can drop the accent for the time being.
1: What accent?
0: Oh, built in, huh?
1: Yeah. Well, you're the skipper, Steve, or rather Captain Jaeger. What happens from now on is up to you.
0: What's our position, Mike?
1: Out in the middle of the South China Sea.
0: Let's see. My orders say to visit some of the ports in this neck of the woods.
1: See if you'll be contacted by anybody.
0: Well, suppose we head for the Malayan Peninsula, down to Singapore, then over to Sumatra, Java, and Borneo.
1: Sounds fine. Something sure ought to happen in one of those places.
0: Yeah, something.

0: Thing will, all right. The question is, what? Well, come on, let's get underway. What time is it, Mike?
1: Almost 2400.
0: Midnight, huh? Pretty bright moonlight.
1: Yeah.
0: I didn't realize there were so many little islands here along the Malayan coast.
1: Yeah, a flock of them.
0: Not too much room between these two.
1: If we hold on this course, we should clear okay.
0: Steady as you go, Tennessee.
2: Sure enough, Skip. I mean,
0: Hey, that's funny.
1: Hmm?
0: That island over on our right. I thought I saw a light for a second.
1: No, where?
0: Near the point.
1: I don't see any. Wait. There's a junk coming around that point right ahead of us.
2: Hey, there comes some more of them. Out and find other islands, eh?
0: Hey, they've got machine guns.
1: Get down!
2: Man, that's too close, real too close.
1: That's their standard gag. They rake the bridge, hope to kill off everyone there right off the bat.
0: What do you mean? Who's in those junks?
1: Malayan pirates, hijackers. These waters are lousy with them.
0: Pretty well-armed, pirate.
1: Sure, that's where some of those smuggled guns end up.
0: Okay, so we drop this Captain Jaeger routine and have ourselves a little naval engagement. First, we've got to have room to maneuver this baby. Tennessee, right full rudder.
2: Right full rudder.
1: Steve.
0: What's the matter?
1: Take a look astern of us.
0: Hey, two more junks back there.
1: They just popped out from behind that island on the left.
0: Well, this is just great. Three junks ahead of us, two behind us, and an island on each side. We're bottled up, Mike, but good.
3: It's the Silver Jubilee on NBC. People used to say it was the biggest cornet in the world, and the man who played it was Pete Kelly. You'll hear him, too, in radio's newest dramatic half-hour, Pete Kelly's Blues, tomorrow and every Wednesday evening on most NBC stations. Pete Kelly's Blues. It's about the big music, the big trouble, and the big roar of the 20s. Hear Pete Kelly's Blues tomorrow on most NBC stations. And now back to Dangerous Assignment and Brian Donlevy as Steve Mitchell.
0: Hey, Mike, those monkeys are probably going to try and board us. Don't we have anything more potent than small arms and slingshots to fight back with?
1: Sure, up there on the deck near the bow of that crate.
0: What about it?
1: It's a concealed gun mount. The sights fold down 40 millimeters. Trick is, try to get to it.
0: Hey, one of the boys is trying for it now.
1: Yeah, looks like something.
0: Oh, brother, they got him cold.
2: Say, look, I think I'd get that machine gun out of spot at Skipper. Look, up on the mast of the lead junk. Now, there's a rifle here on the bridge, and I used to be pretty fast knocking squirrels out of trees.
0: Okay, grab your squirrel gun, Daniel Boone.
1: What are you going to do, Steve?
0: You take over here on the bridge, Mike. As soon as that machine gunner sticks his head out again, you let him have it, Tennessee.
2: Right.
0: Maybe I can make it to the gunman before anybody else lets fly. I hope. Tennessee eases over to the wing of the bridge and takes a sight. Then we wait.
2: Now, just a little more now, sonny boy. Come on, baby, peek out. That's it now. Hold it. Got him, Skip.
0: I drop to the deck and run forward to the crate, pull down the slats, and dive behind the shield with no time. I swing the 40 millimeter around and go to work on the nearest junk. It's point blank range. Shell rips through the flimsy boat and sets it on fire. I shift to the next one and do likewise. A few bursts more and the third one is done for. The other two turn tail. One of those I set on fire. The other slips around the island. I quit shooting and turn around. Mike is standing there grinning at me.
1: What are you trying to do, burn the gun up?
0: Why do you figure they jumped us in the first place, Mike?
1: They probably thought we were running guns or other stuff to them.
0: To them, I don't get you.
1: Routine with these guys. They order a load of guns, COD. Then they sneak out and hijack it on the way. Think of the money they save.
0: Oh, brother, this is a real nice league we're playing ball in.
1: Well, I guess we better...
0: Hold it.
1: Huh?
0: Take a look at that silhouette out there in the moonlight.
1: A warship. They're blinking a message to us.
0: Silhouette look familiar?
1: Dutch, by the look of it.
0: Stand by for...
1: Boarding party. Acknowledge.
0: Out of the frying pan into the fire.
1: We better acknowledge.
0: Not yet.
1: What? Hey, they turned their searchlight on us.
0: Think they can read our name?
1: Sure.
2: What'll it do, Skipper?
0: Straight ahead, Tennessee.
1: Hey, Steve, those boys mean business.
0: A shot across our bow. Okay, Tennessee, stop the engines. Acknowledge the message.
1: Jake? What was the idea of that?
0: Just acting the way they'd expect Captain Jaeger to act.
1: Captain Jaeger. You mean you're not going to identify yourself to them?
0: Mike, suppose those boys think I'm Captain Jaeger. What'll they do?
1: Probably escort us to the nearest port and search the ship for contraband.
0: That way we get a lot of publicity, huh?
1: Oh, I get it.
0: Wait a minute. Are we by any chance carrying anything in this tub that might be classified as contraband? If so, we're cooked.
1: Don't worry about that, Steve.
0: Why? What are we carrying?
1: A load of sand.
0: Sand?
1: Yeah. Wait till they start trying to figure that out. They'll flip their lids.
0: That's just about what happens. They escort us into the same Dutch port we were heading for anyway. Throw me in jail and post the guard on board the ship. Then they start trying to figure out what the sand is all about. In the meantime, I'm waiting to see if anyone tries to contact me. The next afternoon, I'm lying on the cot in my cell when I hear a woman's voice out in the office.
4: I wish to see Captain Jaeger, if you please. I am his wife.
0: Now, this sounds real interesting. 2 minutes later, they usher my wife into the cell.
4: Hello, darling.
0: Now,
4: that is no way to greet me. There. Is not that way much better?
0: Sure is. Like I keep telling myself, I'm so lucky to have a wife like you.
4: Kisses for the benefit of the guard.
0: I'll bet I got a lot more benefit out of it than he did.
4: Colette, I told them I was Captain Jaeger's wife.
0: Yeah, I heard you. Why?
4: Otherwise, I do not think they would let me in. And I have to see you.
0: Oh, what about?
4: I wish to interview the famous Captain Jaeger.
0: Interview me? Hey, who are you?
4: As I told you, my name is Colette. I work for a newspaper syndicate. There are some questions I would like to ask you.
0: Such as?
4: How long do you expect to be locked up here?
0: Well, that's up to the port authorities. What else?
4: When you are released, where will you go?
0: Why, haven't decided.
4: One more question. Do you know where the Blue Parrot Bar is?
0: I think I could find it.
4: The first night you are released, perhaps?
0: And how?
4: Good. I must go now.
0: Somebody coming down the corridor.
4: The guard.
0: And my first mate.
4: I must go now. I will see you later, darling.
0: Okay, Colette. Hi, Mike.
1: Well, hi, darling. You work fast.
0: Oh, I'm a real slicker.
1: Who is she?
0: My wife.
1: Huh?
0: So she says. She also says she's a newspaper reporter. She wants to interview me in the Blue Parrot Bar the first night I get out of here.
1: I see. You think she could be the contact?
0: I don't know.
1: Well, you should be able to find out tonight.
0: How so?
1: That's what I came to tell you. You're a free man.
0: Oh, so they finally gave up on that sand, huh?
1: Mm-hmm. Yeah, in disgust. They've given us 24 hours to get the Shanghai lady out of port.
0: Well, that means whoever's going to contact me better hurry up. Come on, let's get back aboard ship.
1: Here, Steve. I'll give you a hand up on deck.
0: Thanks. Hey, why are all the guys clustered around the rail over there?
1: Let's go see what's up.
0: Look, Tennessee's in the middle.
1: He's got a pair of binoculars trained on that yacht over there.
2: Holy man, oh, man, oh,
1: okay, break it up, boys. Break it up. What's going on?
2: Jeff, would you take a look at that?
0: Let's have those binoculars. Oh, you mean that yacht?
2: I mean, what's on it?
0: What's that? Oh, well, well.
1: What is it?
0: Oh, a little number in dark glasses and a bikini bathing suit. Hey, she's waving at me.
1: Look, what's with you anyway? Catnip, maybe?
0: You know, this Captain Jaeger should have been invented a long time ago.
2: Skipper, I'm sure getting lonesome for my binoculars.
0: Okay, Tennessee.
2: Oh, thanks. Oh, shucks, all fogged up.
1: Hey, Steve, look. She's gotten into a motorboat.
0: Yeah, and she's heading this way. Looks like we're going to have a visitor. Come on, let's get down to the gangway.
1: Okay. That's a pretty expensive-looking yacht.
0: Yeah.
1: You think this gal could be the contact?
0: Who knows? Here we are.
5: Captain Jaeger.
0: Yeah?
5: Mind if I come aboard?
0: Not at all. Hi. Here, let me have your hand. Up you come.
5: Thank you. Well... the famous Captain Jaeger himself. Remember me?
0: Well, not exactly.
5: Patricia Brand. Well, there's no reason why you should, really. We've never met before.
0: I'm glad to hear you say that.
5: Oh, why?
0: Well, otherwise I'd have known I was slipping, not remembering meeting you.
5: It's just that I wanted to see the famous man close up.
0: Sometimes close-ups aren't so hot.
5: Oh, I'd say in this case it was even better.
0: That's quite a nice-looking yacht you've got.
5: Were we speaking of yachts?
0: Well, not exactly.
5: You're a very interesting combination, Captain Jager.
0: Am I?
5: Yes. I collect interesting things, you know.
0: Look,
6: Captain?
0: Yeah, Mike. Excuse me, Patricia.
5: Sir.
0: What is it, Mike?
6: Another visitor. See? Bigelow's just helping him on deck.
0: Mm-hmm. Little guy. Ever seen him before?
6: No. He came from the yacht, too.
0: Oh, he looks pretty unhappy about something.
5: Oh, that's not unusual. He's always unhappy.
0: Who is he?
5: Arthur, my husband.
0: Here. Well, well.
7: Up to your old tricks as usual, Patricia?
5: Oh, Arthur, please, let's not be a complete bore.
7: As for you, sir, luring my wife to your ship?
0: This is luring her? Now, look.
5: Arthur, this is Captain Jager.
7: I don't care if you're Captain Kidd. I'll teach you.
5: Oh, now, Arthur, really.
0: Now, look, Buster, cut out the rough stuff. You're not built for it.
7: You put me down. I say put me down.
0: Okay. But just simmer down.
7: Patricia, come back to the yacht at once.
5: Oh, Arthur, really?
7: You heard me at once.
5: Oh, all right, all right. Goodbye for now, Captain.
0: Good luck with your collection, Patricia.
5: Perhaps I can add to it.
6: Oh, brother. I bet she gives that little guy a bad time.
0: Yeah. Well, it's getting dark. We better head into town to the Blue Parrot Bar and see if my little friend Colette is going to keep her date.
4: Ah, Captain Diego. I've kept the appointment.
0: Sure, Colette. Right on time.
6: Skipper, I'll shove off. I see a friend at the bar.
0: Okay, Mike.
4: I am glad your friend left. It is much better this way.
0: Hey, that fat gent. He seems to be waddling our way.
8: Oh, good evening, Colette.
4: Oh, Herr Van Zandt. This is Captain Jager. Captain, Herr Van Zandt, an importer.
0: Herr Van Zandt?
8: Reversion, the famous Captain Jager. I'm honored.
0: You say you're an importer?
8: In the manner of speaking.
4: Come on, Captain.
8: Huh? Must you leave?
0: That's news to me.
4: Please?
0: Okay.
8: Perhaps I will see you later, Captain Jager.
0: Yeah, who knows? Hey, how come the big desire to leave all of a sudden, Colette?
4: It is just that I want to be alone with you, Captain.
0: Oh?
4: Yeah, this alley.
0: Hmm?
4: There. This is far enough.
0: Now, why did you want to be alone with me?
4: Simply for this.
0: Oh, no.
4: Let go.
0: Sorry, too late. I'll take it now. Now, would you mind telling me what this is all about?
4: You kill him. So I want to kill you.
0: I killed who?
4: Henry, my man. He is found dead in an alley a month ago. I learned that Captain Jager killed him. So I swear I killed Captain Jager.
0: Look, Colette, you've got the wrong guy. I didn't kill your boyfriend. I wasn't anywhere near around here a month ago.
4: But they say that Captain Jager...
0: Sure, they're always blaming everything on me. Now, you better run along and don't get any more ideas like this.
4: All right, Captain. I'm sorry.
0: Oh, brother.
6: Close.
0: What? Oh, Mike.
6: Yeah, I was telling you. You know, I've just had a very unpleasant thought.
0: Yeah, so did I. I wonder how many other people are gunning for him.
6: Him? You mean you.
0: On that note of cheer, we go back to the ship. Tennessee is on deck, still glued to his binoculars and staring through the darkness at the lighted yacht and Patricia. Mike and I head for my cabin. Still no contact.
8: Mr. Mitchell.
0: Oh, Van Zandt.
8: I took the liberty of waiting in your cabin because I must talk to you, Captain Jager.
0: Why, sure, that's quite all right. You maybe have a business proposition for me?
8: No, I have some credentials for you. Here.
0: Credentials? I don't... Hey, you're a Dutch intelligence agent.
8: Precisely. I tried to speak to you earlier this evening, but it seemed the little Colette had other plans.
0: What's on your mind?
8: There has been a leak. The whole plan is no.
0: What?
6: How could there have been a leak?
8: Your navy discovered a shallow grave in Luzon. The body of a man named Bakewell.
0: But Bakewell is one of my crew.
8: Not the real Bakewell. An impostor who killed Bakewell and assumed his identity. And thus was able to learn of the plan.
0: Well, that explains the leak, all right.
8: We have arrested this false Bakewell. He is now in jail ashore. But the damage has been done.
0: It sure has. Oh, brother. This whole operation up in smoke and no closer to finding out who the brains of the smuggling operation is than we were before. Van Zandt and Mike go below to search the phony Bakewell's belongings, and I sit there thinking about the whole deal. Suddenly, I realize there's something that doesn't add up. When did the leak take place? None of the crew members, including the phony Bakewell, could have known what the operation was until they came aboard the Shangri-La. Once aboard, there was no chance for them to communicate with anybody. No chance except... Yeah, it begins to slide into place. I go up on deck and get into a rowboat. I row quietly over to Patricia's yacht and ease aboard. I hear voices aft. I move quietly along the deck. There are lights on under the awning in the stern.
9: Stop that. Oh, for heaven's sake, could you please stop laughing about it? How was I to know who he was?
7: If I hadn't caught up with you, you probably would have ruined everything.
9: Oh,
0: what I hear sounds real interesting, and I want to hear more, but I don't get a chance because right then there's a gun in the back of my neck. One of the yacht crew. He shoves me forward under the awning.
7: Well, well, well, look what we have here.
0: Hello, Arthur. And Patricia.
5: Well, it's Captain Jaeger himself.
7: Otherwise known as a United States agent.
5: We were just talking about you.
0: So I gathered. I finally figured out how your plant, the phony Bakewell, got the word out. He was the one who helped you up on deck when you came busting over after Patricia. Matter of fact, he probably signaled you to get over there fast, Arthur.
7: He did indeed. As he helped me aboard, he told me what he'd learned of your operation.
0: You put on the jealous husband act and got Patricia away from me before she could tip anything.
7: Exactly.
0: So you're the boy who's been financing most of the gun running, narcotic smuggling, and various other charming enterprises in this neck of the woods?
7: I have that honor.
0: Well, what happens now, Arthur?
7: Need you ask? You'll be escorted to one of the staterooms. We get underway and, shall we say, let you off somewhere in the China Sea? Perkin, take him forward. Move.
0: Okay, but just one thing.
7: What is that?
0: That collection we were talking about, Patricia, I'd like to add to mine.
5: Oh?
0: Right about now.
5: Mm.
7: Patricia!
5: Mm. Oh, really? When I want my back scratched, I'll let you know.
0: Sorry.
7: All right, get moving.
0: I start forward, the guard behind me, and I don't know whether the gag has worked or not, but I do know that if it hasn't, I'm cooked. The guard takes me to one of the staterooms near the bow, opens the door, and motions me in. I decide I can't wait any longer. Suddenly, I lurch back against the door, trapping his gun hand. Before he can fire, I give him a left hook and start for the bow. There's a gent in front of me with a gun. I see his fingers start tightening up on the trigger. But I'm not the one who collects the slug. He does. He crumples over. My eyes flick to the rail. There, head and shoulders over the deck and grinning at me down the barrel of a smoking squirrel gun, is Tennessee. And behind him, the rest of my crew, they all swarm over the place. The yacht, and 5 minutes later, the free-for-all is over. Arthur's neatly trussed up in his cabin. Patricia and hers in Tennessee.
2: Woo-wee. My. That little fracas didn't last nay long enough. Doggone, I was having the most fun.
0: Tennessee, I'm sure glad you're a peeping Tom at heart.
2: Well, sir, there I was just squinting through my binocs at that lovely little old gal, and suddenly I see you step up, plant a big smacker on her. Then you start tracing a big SOS with your finger right across her back.
0: All I can say is you sure got here in a hurry. I wasn't sure you'd know I was in trouble.
2: You kidding, Skip?
0: What do you mean?
2: Well, if you want to be rescued from that, I figure how bad can trouble be?
0: Yeah, I guess you've got a point there.

Dangerous Assignment, starring Brian Donlevy as Steve Mitchell with Herb Butterfield as the commissioner, is written by Bob Reif and Adrian Jandot, with music by Robert Armbruster, and is produced and directed by Bill Karn. Others in the cast were Tony Barrett, Paul Frees, Irene Winston, Paul Dubov, and Gene Tatum. Be with us again next week at this time when Brian Donlevy, starring in the role of Steve Mitchell, will embark on another dangerous assignment.

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1: The sound you hear is that of a grave being dug on a hillside in a lonely section of England in the 17th century. And that was English thunder of the era. And that, a soft English drizzle. Water, earth, sky, elementals. Surrounding James Allsop, money clipper, highwayman, father-in-law, grave digger. It'll take him about another hour to finish, and about another hour to give it a corpse. For in that time, James Allsop will add murder to his other attributes. And tonight, my report to you on the Allsop family, how it diminished and grew again.
2: Crime Classics, a new series of true crime stories from the records and newspapers of every land, from every time. Your host each week, Mr. Thomas Highland, connoisseur of crime, student of violence, and teller of murders. Now once again, Mr. Thomas Highland.

0: The year, 1673, and the place, Ham, a small village about 4 miles from London, situated in the county of Essex. Now, the month is March, at the tail end of a wild winter, a winter of great snows, much poverty, and much returning to the earth of the folk of Ham, young and old. Never was there such a winter within the memory of what villagers were left alive. And now that the snows had melted and the first warmth blew across the heath and into cold stone rooms, there was stirring among the Hamlings who had survived. Man and wife smiled on each other where yesterday had been chill. Life must go on. But what of those whom the ravages of the season and starvation had made lonely? What of, say, a widow? What of, say, Widow Ursula, who lost her husband to the wild dogs 2 days after Christmas? What of her? Well, let's see.
1: You be lonely, are you, Widow?
2: Aye.
1: It was a cruel thing as happened to your husband.
2: Cruel?
1: Then now it is the springtime.
2: Aye, and March is soft on the moors.
1: April is a good time for marrying, Widow.
2: When I married last, it was in April. It was April after a soft winter when my husband built this house that we married. It was a good marriage.
1: April is soon, and you should have another husband. You're a widow of good credit and competent estate, and you'd make a young man a comely bundle.
2: Teddy?
1: You're welcome, Widow Ursula. A comely bundle indeed.
2: How long has it been since your wife passed on, James Alsop?
1: 6 years come next Bloomsbury Day.
2: I heard she was a shrew.
1: A witch, a shrew, a gollygog. But a woman of fervor, and she fruited me with 2 sons.
2: Aye, I have seen the younger one.
1: He said to me the Widow Ursula had looked upon him.
2: Aye, a robust lad, sinewy.
1: Will you marry my son?
2: What do you call him?
1: Christopher.
2: Christopher. A likely name for April.
1: And Ursula will make a likely bride.
2: Aye.
1: Morning.
3: Oh, Father, what did the widow say? Will she marry my brother?
1: She will. To us, William.
3: Aye. So, my brother Christopher will take a bride.
1: Your brother is not like us. He needs a woman to take care of him.
3: He is a dolt.
1: Perhaps.
3: And cowardly.
1: Maybe.
3: For instance, he needs his father to propose for him.
1: He has a shy manner.
3: Cowardly. For instance, down there, where the carriage will roll soon. Would he have the courage to stop it and point a knife and demand money or life and mean it?
1: No, not Christopher.
3: There, around the hill's curve, the carriage. Father?
1: Aye.

0: So the two of them, father and son William, galloped down the hillside, donned masks, and stopped the carriage. And with a well-a-day and cocked pistols, they robbed the driver and a passenger. History records that the passenger, as coincidence would have it, was none other than Dame Maggie Chavez, who, it may be assumed, was even then on the first leg of her mad dash to Lisbon. Gallants that they were, the highwaymen took from the lady only her gold coins. Her jewelry, the famous mementos from the Viscount of Gloucester, was not touched. This might have been, however, because of the hiding places for gems that the dame is famous for. And, with another well-a-day, James Alsop and William rode down to the town of Ham, and to home, and to their workshop. Here, they divested themselves of garments necessary to robbing on the road, placed them in a trunk, took out a pair of shears, and went to work.
1: This year's mintage is harder than last year's.
0: Work, meaning clipping off small edges of the gold coins. Decreasing the diameter, in other words, without decreasing the face value. So, when you were finished, you had the original gold coins and gold clippings as a bonus.
1: Else the shears are dulled.
2: Else you, father, are growing older and weaker.
1: I
2: said it.
1: Did you now? What do you say now? Would you have too much blood in your mouth, son William?
2: I meant a jest. I asked your pardon.
1: Get back to work. There's a pile of sovereigns on the table to be clipped and clippings taken to London to be sold.
2: Aye. Yeah.
1: Who be it?
3: Christopher.
1: Come in, son. Hello, son.
3: Hello, father. Hello, William.
1: Did the day go well for you, son?
3: I dreamed how it would be to take a wife.
1: You like the taste of blood, William?
3: I dreamed how it would be to take a wife. Oh, and it was a fine dream.
1: Yeah, I spoke to the widow Ursula.
3: And asked her what I told you, father?
1: Aye.
3: Will she have me?
1: In April.
3: I'm grateful to you.
1: You're a good son, Christopher. You make your father proud.
3: Did you have a good day on the road, father?
1: Now, that's thoughtful you ask. Aye, a good day indeed. A carriage with a rich lady.
3: Ah, and much gold, I see.
1: One thing, son. When you're with wife, no talk of this and what happens on the road. Not a whisper on it.
3: Oh, not a whisper.
1: Nay. We have to do much clipping, your brother and I. Take a handful of coins, lad. Buy some things for April.

0: When it came, it was the mildest April in years, and the good townsfolk of Ham wore homespun linen of most feathery weight for the nuptials, the widow Ursula to Christopher Allsop. There was much gaiety. Laughter spilled, as did the cooling spiced mead. And, as sometimes happens at such festivals, a group of the younger set thought they spied a druid and ran off into the woods to give it chase. But the older set, the ones who had already chased their druids, stayed. And they smiled kindly upon the bride Ursula as she took the hand of Christopher and led him into the warm stone cottage.
1: My husband.
2: My bride.
1: You dance well the saraband, husband.
2: Do you not have a good word for my jig?
1: In the saraband you whirled and lifted me high.
2: You are comely, bride Ursula.
1: You are young and handsome.
2: I love thee.
1: And you will gentle me and be ardent.
2: Aye.
1: And I to you. Christopher.
2: Aye.
1: Your father is rich.
2: He is. He has told me I do not need to employ myself at anything for a year, as a wedding gift, if I wish it.
1: Oh, he must be very rich, then. What does he do for his riches?
2: I cannot say.
1: But you are husband.
2: Then come to me.
1: Yes.

0: which was the talk in April and in May when the bloom was on the sedge.
1: Come, dearie, tell your wife what your daddy dear does for his riches.
0: And in June, when the drone bee danced for its queen.
1: If you do not tell me, dearie, I shall be unhappy, and you shall be sorry.
0: And for the rest of the summer, love and curiosity, and a Christopher who wouldn't talk about his father. But in September, when the first leaf dropped...
1: Now, what does he do, your father?
2: Come here.
1: I will not.
2: Bride.
1: Wife, now. And I ask you, what does your father do for his riches?
2: What curiosity is yours, Ursula?
1: And who would not be curious? The way your father is hardly home, nor your brother. The way they ride the roads so often and after lock themselves in that room. What do they there? And why am I not permitted there in their workroom? And why does your brother journey to London so often?
2: Come here.
1: When you will answer me, not before.
2: I will not answer you. I'll tell you this only. It is September, and you have become a shrew.
1: You will rue the day you called me that name. You will rue it.

0: Further the horses, William.
1: Aye.
0: Take a fresh horse. After we'll clip the coins and you will go down to London.
1: Aye. What ails you, Father? There's no humor in you anymore. You worry about Christopher?
0: He's not happy with his wife.
1: As I said it.
0: He says she's a shrew.
1: And what woman is not?
0: That she's curious.
1: As a woman Alice is.
0: That she needs to know what we do, you and I.
1: So she would gossip about it. But we are highwaymen and money clippers. She would gossip and the law would hear of it, and we would jig from our gallows.
0: It grieves me. It would be a terrible thing.
2: Hello, father-in-law. Brother-in-law. I had never been here before. In the workshop before. I thought to clean it. To dust a bit. What are these clippers for?
0: Get out of here. Get out of here before I kill you.
1: She will gossip, Father.
0: Aye.
1: And the law will hear of it.
0: Aye.
1: The gallows. And death.
0: Not for us. To work, William.

And they clipped a pile of sovereigns. And William took the clippings to London town. And the rest of the night, James Alsop sat with his thoughts. In the false dawn, he came to a conclusion. His daughter-in-law had to go. For good.

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All America is in CBS Radio's 21st Precinct. Tuesday nights every week, the Star's Address brings you gripping and suspenseful stories of behind-the-scenes police work in the world's biggest city. Hear 21st Precinct on most of these same stations tomorrow night. And now, once again, Thomas Highland and the second act of Crime Classics and his report to you on the Alsop family, how it diminished and grew again.

England in the 1670s. It was a mess. First of all, the English didn't like the Dutch, and the Dutch felt the same about the English, and they were constantly sending each other's frigates to the bottom. The King of England was Charles II, famed for being a member of the Stuart family, for marrying with Catherine Braganza, and for peeling the oranges of one Nell Gwynn. It was, as I have indicated, a yeasty time, foment everywhere. Colonists were going off in every which direction, to America, to India, and to the Caribbees. It was the decade, too, of the great Feathergill hoax, and it was the decade of plague and fire. Let's look again at a corner of it. The year, 1673. The place, the village of Ham, and a woman named Ursula, walking through a meadow at dusk.

0: Well, sir.
1: How now, Ryder? Did you have a good ride?
0: Middling. I think. Only middling.
1: What are you talking about?
0: I saw the woman Ursula walking through the meadow, as you said she would be.
1: And did you kill her, as I said you should do?
0: I am not sure. Therefore...
1: Therefore what?
0: I am willing to take but half the amount of money which you promised me.
1: I promise you a fee, assassin, for the killing of Ursula. I hired your sword for a death. No half payments for work not completed.
0: It's no fault of mine. I stuck her with my sword, but she moved quickly away. Then I saw some people who were coming, attracted by her cries.
1: And my son William, who sent you to me from London, said you were the finest of assassins.
0: Another day and I'll try again.
1: Go back to London.
0: My pay.
1: That be your pay, a knockabout the head. What you deserve. Get you back to London.
2: What do you think, Father?
1: That your wife is a fortunate one. That the wounds are not great.
2: The villagers who saw the attack said a rider in a cloak and mask chased her about the meadow with a sword. For what reason? For what reason I cannot conceive.
1: Ooh, a mystery.
2: Who would want to do murder on such a fine woman?
1: Yesterday you called her a witch.
2: Aye, even worse. But I did not mean it.
1: As I said, what has happened? A mystery.
2: Who would want to kill her?
1: Oh, your wife is a provoking woman. She walks alone in the meadow at dusk.
2: If she ever recovers, I will tell her to do so no more. While I'm gone for the surgeon in Yorkshire, you will take care of my wife, Father.
1: Aye, that I will. I'll watch over your wife.
3: Young Christopher rode off to Yorkshire, and what with William in London selling coin clippings, James Alsop was left in his house with Ursula, his daughter-in-law. September night, and a gathering storm, and this...
4: What?
3: Ursula, thirsty, as a body is wont to get when it has been stabbed.
4: Water!
3: And the man who could slake her thirst moves. But not toward Ursula. Toward the tool shed for a shovel. Then toward the hill. You know why. That's right. To dig a grave. And while he was digging, you remember, it started to rain. And James Alsop lifted his mouth to it because the body is wont to get thirsty when it is digging a grave. But Alsop finished his task, took shovel back to tool house, and did what quite a few grave diggers do, even to this day.
1: Barkeep! Another!
5: And I'll not ask for one. Good evening to you.
1: Good evening, Judy.
5: Buy a hollyhock. Buy one.
1: Yours a farthing. You keep your rock. Wear it yourself.
5: You may pin it on me if you like.
1: Hocks become you.
5: I have only two more to sell, and I have nothing to do, and no one to sing my song to.
1: Tonight I'm busy, Judy.
5: And what could you be busy with in such a storm?
1: To help my daughter-in-law on a journey.
5: A journey? To where?
1: To her cousin in Scotland.
5: Oh, if I had a drink, Mr. Alsop, I would drink to her safe return.
1: Ah, barkeep. Three drinks. One for me, one for the lady, and for yourself, barkeep. Yeah. Well, now we will drink to the safe journey and the safe return of my daughter-in-law, Ursula, who goes to visit her cousin in Scotland and who probably will not return for a year or so.

girlie. 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I can't stand to see you suffer, girlie. You will never suffer again. Now then, up with you. There's a burying to be done.

0: pastoral scene in England under Charles II. Cutthroat carrying victim through big storm to grave. A few more details. Darkness torn apart by lightning. Silences shattered by thunder. And the earth, a sea of mud. It was perhaps 300 yards to the hillside, and when James Alsop got there, the grave he had dug was gone, washed away. So, what we've got now is the same pastoral scene in reverse. Cutthroat carrying victim through big storm back to scene of crime.
1: Sure.
0: Cutthroat in a quandary?
1: The plan was to bury you neatly, Ursula. Now what?
0: Proving that things gang after glee.
1: Yeah. I told everyone you were going for a visit.
0: The question.
1: What shall I do with you?
0: Seeking the answer. The answer? Not quite.
1: I.
0: This time the answer. Change everybody into warm, dry clothes. And having done this, the stroke of genius. Remove the glass from the window frame into the room. Hide it. And set up a cry.
2: Murder! Murder most foul! Help! Thieves have come and made murder! Help!

0: A thief?
1: Aye, constable.
0: And killed your poor daughter-in-law.
1: Yesterday a man tried to do it while she walked the meadow.
0: I've heard.
1: And now you succeeded. I heard a cry from Ursula. I came quick to her, but only in time to see her attacker flee.
0: Flee? How?
1: Through the window, sir.
0: Which window?
1: That one.
0: That one? With no glass in it?
1: Of course that one.
0: And you're sure of it?
2: Aye.
0: Come here.
1: Aye.
0: If the thief and murderer escaped through this window, how did he get through the cobweb which covers the opening?
1: Sir?
0: Stretched across the window frame is a cobweb, as you see. From side to side, so. From top to bottom, so.
1: Sir?
0: Then how did this thief of yours get through it?
1: Sir?
0: You're under arrest, James Allsop.
1: Arrest?
0: For the murder of your daughter-in-law. Charlie? The chains.

0: James Alsop was committed at Colchester Jail. His sons William and Christopher were not to be located. Justice was swift and sure. James Alsop was sentenced and led to the gallows. And as he mounted them, a thing happened.
1: Wait! Wait! In the name of the king! Do not hang that man.
0: A messenger with good news, especially if your name was James Alsop of Ham in the year 1673, and the hangman had just indicated that you stick your neck in a noose.
1: New evidence from London.
2: Thank heaven.
1: The man who calls himself Topham says he can prove that James Alsop is no murderer. He saw a thief leave the place of murder through the door.
3: That's the way it was. I forgot.
1: Bring down the accused from the gibbet.

But our story still has a dolorous end. Mr. Topham from London turned out to be none other than the missing William Alsop, son of James. He could have stayed in London, safe and alive, so he must have loved his father dearly to have taken such a chance. But the only way he changed history was this. Father? Son, William. What happened to Christopher? Well, he had heard what happened to his wife, so asked himself, why return to Ham? He stayed in Yorkshire, where he met the widow Patricia. She was comely, and the next April they were wed. She made puddings and was an uncurious woman. They lived long and happily, and gave to the world 8 Alsops.

0: In just a moment, Thomas Highland will tell you about next week's crime classic. The Alsop Family, tonight's crime classic, was adapted from the original court reports and newspaper accounts by Morton Fine and David Friedkin. The music was composed and conducted by Bernard Herrmann, and the program is produced and directed by Elliot Lewis. In tonight's story, Ben Wright was heard as James. Thomas Highland is portrayed on radio by Lou Merrill. Featured in the cast were Herb Butterfield, Ellen Morgan, Betty Harford, Terry Kilburn, Richard Peel, and Raymond Lawrence. Roy Rowan speaking. And here again is Thomas Highland.
1: Next week, Rome, Italy, in the year 62. My report to you will concern a young chap who wanted to murder his mom. It's listed in my files as Your Loving Son, Nero. Thank you. Good night.
0: 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Lovely Anne has the most difficult time making up her mind over her varied assortment of suitors until... 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
16: You're a private eye. That's your business. 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You find yourself in a university, but you're not a student. 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
17: Oh, well, there will be a fee, of course,
16: Don't worry about the fee. I'm like a doctor. It depends on what the traffic will bear. And sooner or later, you'll get your bill.
17: It's about Professor Stanley Sanders.
16: Sanders? Hey, papers have been full of it. The austere Professor Stanley Sanders, suspected of killing his wife and suspected...

0: Hope.
1: Well, what do you want me to do, Miss Janice?
0: I want you to try to find out who did kill Mrs. Sanders.
1: Well, does the good professor know that you're retaining me?
0: Oh, no, no, he doesn't. And I don't want him to know.
1: I'll have to talk to him.
0: Well, tell him. Tell him that you've been retained, but that your client doesn't wish the name divulged.
1: Just one more little question.
0: Yes?
1: What's your interest in this?
0: Mine?
1: Yes, yours.
0: Well, I have known Professor Sanders for a long time. I think by his silence and his non-cooperation with the police, I think he's been wrongfully suspected. He's a fine person, a good man, a kind man.
1: Professor Stanley Sanders lives in a suburb at the edge of the Bronx. You drive up there and you find a modest, neat little house.
2: Yes? Yes, Mr. Chambers?
1: The professor's a young man, sandy-haired and straight-eyed.
2: Yes? What is it, please, Mr. Chambers?
1: Well, I'm not here as a student, Professor Sanders.
2: No. What are you here as?
1: An investigator.
2: Investigator? Are you from the police?
1: No, no, no. I'm a private investigator. I've been retained to, look into the, well, the death of your wife.
2: I'm sorry, Mr. Chambers. I don't know who retained you, and I don't care.
1: But
2: I've told the police what I know, and that's that. There's nothing further I can add.
1: Professor...
2: Now, if you please, I'm a very busy man.

0: And that's how you read about it in the newspapers. Stubborn Professor Stanley Sanders, who disclaims any knowledge of the murder of his wife, although he was home at the time. Three children, all of them up in camp. So you go to the fountainhead of information, police headquarters, and your very good friend, Detective Lieutenant Louis Parker.
1: Ah, you're mixed up in a rough one this time, Petey, my lad.
0: Louis, what happened there? Exactly what happened there?
1: Well, all we got is Professor Stanley Sanders' story.
0: All right, what's the story?
1: Well, it's about a week ago.
0: Yeah.
1: It's a warm night. Three kids are off at camp. Yeah. Professor is alone with his wife at their home in the Bronx. Now, he's wearing slacks and a sweatshirt.
0: Look, Louis, I'm not interested in the sartorial
1: effect. Be interested.
0: Well, why must
1: because
0: I be?
1: Because it's got a bearing on the case.
0: All right.
1: Well, about 10 minutes before the murder happens, Professor Sanders is seen strolling outside in the slacks and the sweatshirt. Then he goes into the house. The rest is his story.
0: All right, what is his story?
1: Well, the wife was in the kitchen. He went upstairs, the bedroom, to read. So, according to him, he hears sounds of a scuffle. He runs downstairs and he gets hit a hard blow on the neck, knocks him out. When he comes to, his wife is on the kitchen floor, stabbed 15 times. She's dead. Sweatshirt he was wearing, it's gone. Missing.
0: So?
1: So, that's the story, period. Guy himself, the professor, absolutely refuses to cooperate any further.
0: Well, what's he got to cooperate about?
1: Oh, now listen hard, Mr. Peep, and try and think like a grown-up detective.
0: I'm listening, master.
1: Look, I'm a harness bull. I don't do the glamour routine like you guys.
0: I said I was listening, Louis.
1: All right. It's an isolated home on Staten Island. Wife stabbed to death. Nobody home except him and the missus. Kitchen knife missing, sweatshirt missing right off his body.
0: And what are your ideas on that?
1: Well, only that the sweatshirt was bloodstained, and he got rid of it together with the knife. We accuse him, he refuses to talk, except to deny the murder. We want him to take a lie detector test, refuses, absolutely. Now, what would you think, Pete?
0: Oh, don't ask me, Louis. I'm a glamour boy. You're the harness bull. It's your thinking that counts.
1: Well, I think the guy's guiltier than seven devils in Hades.
0: Well, why don't you lock him up?
1: Because there's one thing missing.
0: And that?
1: Motive, my boy. Motive for murder.
0: Oh.
1: That we ain't got. So far, all we can do is accuse him and holler and papers make a big stink about it. Without motive, we're hamstrung, Pete.
0: Yeah, I suppose you are. What else you got, Louis, that the newspapers haven't got?
1: Oh, now look,
0: come
1: sonny.
0: Come on, Louis, it's confidential. It's always confidential. I've been retained on this thing. I'm working. Whatever I dig up, I turn into you. So, noblesse oblige, tit for tat. Come on.
1: All right, take a look. Search of the house disclosed these. First note, typewritten note.
0: Let me see it.
1: Yeah.
0: Let's see. Look out for yourself. You'll be sorry. And it's signed by initials SS.
1: SS.

0: Stanley Sanders. A couple of weeks ago, he was out of town, so it figures that he wrote her this nice, sweet little letter. We found it in her handbag.
1: And what's the rest of this stuff?
0: Menus. Menus from restaurants, nightclubs. Looks like she was one of them collectors, you know, menus.
1: Can I see that?
0: Yeah, help yourself, detective.
1: Thank you, detective.
0: Don't mention it, detective.
1: One of the menus sort of tickles at you. It tickles at you fit to bust. It's from the Casino Rouge, a hotshot nightclub over on the east side. So you take your leave of your beloved harness bull, but you're too early for the Casino Rouge, so you try Professor Sanders again.
2: There's absolutely nothing I can tell you, Mr. Chambers. Nothing that I haven't already told the police.
1: Well, what about that note, Professor, that typewritten note that they attribute to you?
2: I didn't write that note.
1: Then why don't you submit to a lie detector test?
2: Because there's no reason to submit to it. I'm not a criminal. I've lived an exemplary life all my life. I have three children whom I adore. I'm not riffraff, scum.
1: Look,
2: there's no reason to submit to a lie detector test. I've told the police exactly what occurred, exactly what happened that night.
1: Well, do you have any explanation for the disappearance of your sweatshirt right off your back?
2: No.
1: Well, what about the kitchen knife, which in this case seems to be the murder weapon?
2: I have no explanation for that. But it's not my province to find explanations. That's the business of the police.
1: Well, Prof, do you know a lady by name of Elaine Janice?
2: Yes. Yes, I know her. She teaches at the university.
1: Look, Professor, how did you get along with your wife? Was
2: Mr.
1: there any...
2: Mr. Chambers, I consider that an impertinent question and one that will end this interview right now. Good day to you, sir, and please don't trouble to come back.
1: So, that evening, you're an early nightclubber. Casino Rouge goes into action late, but you're early. Sebastian Slocum owns the joint, affectionately known as Sibby to the Joes in the know. But you're not interested in Sibby, not now. Now you're interested in a slick chick who goes by the name of Carmen LaRose. She used to be nuts about her boss, and maybe she still is, but anyway, you ask around for her. She's a singer at the joint.
3: Have you been looking for me, handsome?
1: Carmen LaRose. Tall, dark, and electric. Plenty of voltage. Voltage like a third rail.
3: I hear you've been asking around for me, Petey boy.
1: Yeah, I've been asking around.
3: Tell you something, kiddo. I've been asking around for you.
1: Like how?
3: I called your office a couple times when I got the chance.
1: Well, who's been stopping you?
3: Nobody.
1: And what do you mean when you got the chance?
3: Sibby. He's been close to me, so close to me.
1: Yeah, and you hate him for that, huh?
3: Yes, I hate him. I hate him. I call you, but you are not in.
1: Well, I've been working on a case. What's with you and Sibby? I thought you were nuts about that mug.
3: No more. I hate him. And I am scared, pretty scared stiff. I don't know if he knows, but I thought... I don't know if he knows.
4: You don't know if I know what, my little boy?
1: Well, how you doing, Sibby, my little boy?
4: I don't like you in my place of business, Snooper.
1: Me, Sibby, my little boy?
4: I don't like no coppers in my place of business.
1: I'm no copper, Sibby.
4: To me, you're a copper.
1: My little boy, Sibby. Sebastian Slocum. 6 feet tall, Latin type, lover type. Sleek, slim, and dapper, with wild black eyes that look like they need four alarms to put out the blaze.
4: So kindly do me a very small favor.
1: For you, Sibby, anytime.
4: Get out of my place
1: look,
4: of business.
1: Sibby, will you
4: get
1: look?
4: Out of here.
1: Hey, it's still a free country, Sibby.
4: Free country, sure. Place of business, that ain't free. So get going, Snooper. Get out of here.
1: And if I don't, my little boy...
4: Then I help you. Mike! Jack!
1: What do you mean, you...
5: Hey!
4: Get him off!
1: Have you ever been bounced out of a nightclub? Happens to the best of people. Makes you a member of a very select circle. Anyway, you get up and you brush your clothes and you have a small debate with yourself. Do you go back and break up the joint, or do you keep punching at your business? You have a tough tussle with your alter ego, but business wins out. So, once more, you go where you aren't wanted, to the home of Professor Sanders. But there you learn that he's been picked up, arrested for the murder of his wife. So you hightail it down to headquarters, and you're ushered into Parker's office, and there they are. The good lieutenant, the professor, and what do you know? Elaine Janus.
0: Okay, Pete, we got the whole story. We even know that Miss Janus retained you to help our professor here.
1: Well, you said you didn't have enough on him, Louie, until you had a motive.
0: Which is what we got right now. Plenty of motive.
1: Like what?
0: Like love.
1: Love?
0: Mm-hmm.
1: That's motive for murder?
0: It is when you're in love with the wrong party.
3: I had to tell them, Mr. Chambers. I had to talk. I couldn't hold it any longer. Holding it back was... Well, it was like lying.
1: Yeah, but you still...
3: And they should know everything. They should know the truth.
1: Truth? What truth?
0: Dear Professor Sanders and dear teacher here are very much in love. Professor asked his wife for a divorce. His wife refused. Good enough, detective? Do we have a motive?
3: See, he didn't do it. I'm perfectly confident. And I want you to know everything, but he didn't kill her.
0: You want to talk, Professor?
2: I've told you all I intend to tell you. I'll add that I did ask my wife for a divorce and that she refused. But I didn't kill her. As to that, I've given you all the facts.
0: Now, are you in love with Miss Janus here?
2: I am, and I would like to marry her. But I'm not a murderer. I have 3 children, and it's my intention to try to save them from any possible scandal.
0: Is that why you wouldn't talk?
2: I didn't kill her. That's all I have to say, except I should like to call my lawyer.
0: You don't need a lawyer to answer the simple question.
1: And so it goes deep into the night. They put the grill on Professor Sanders, but he clams tighter than a teenager's evening gown. And finally, when Parker throws his hands up in disgust, you get out of there. And where to? Casino Rouge. You owe a debt there. Your dignity's been bruised, among other things. But you're late. Carmen LaRose left with Sebastian Slocum. You throw the bartender a couple of tens, and you learn that Carmen lives up at Rye Beach, a little shack up at Rye Beach. It takes you a half hour to get there, and then you mosey over to a window, and you make with the gander. And there they are, drinking it up, the two of them. The window's locked from the inside, but you can hear.
5: Nothing, Sibby. I didn't see nothing. I don't know what you're talking about.
4: You can tell me, honey. I don't care if you saw. But I want to know. I don't want you holding out on Sibby. Have a little belt. Have a little belt on Sibby.
5: You wouldn't hurt me, Sibby. You wouldn't do me no harm, huh?
4: Wouldn't hurt a hair on your head, my little boy. Now, come on. Loosen up. Did you tell me that night?
5: Yeah, I did. I was crazy jealous, Sibby, on that phony society dame. You were a toy to her, a plaything, and you were thinking she would divorce a guy for you.
4: Shut up.
5: Okay. I'm shutting. Don't ask me no more, Sibby. No more. I don't want to talk no more. I didn't see nothing. I don't want to talk no more.
4: Don't you worry, my little boy. You ain't gonna talk no more. Never.
1: The guy pulls a knife that looked like it's a foot long. Ah! You go into action. You crash the window. And you are in action. He's tough, but he's not tough enough. And when you're finished... He stretched out, cool and comfortable, and nobody's going to hear from Sebastian Slocum until he gets dialed in. But meanwhile, you've got Carmen LaRose on your hands, and I mean on your hands.
5: Hold me, Petey. Kiss me.
1: Carmen.
5: I'm afraid. Hold me, please.
1: Now, easy,
5: hold me.
1: Easy does it, Carmen, girl.
5: Hold
1: Take
5: me.
1: It easy.
5: Kiss me.
1: What's going on here?
5: Kiss me, please.
1: Look, Carmen, my little boy, this isn't the time. It's not the place.
5: It is when I am frightened. When I am frightened, I am like a little child. Please,
1: yeah, but...
5: kiss me. Please, please, please, please.
1: Okay. And now,
5: Yes.
1: Talk it up, sister.
5: Oh, yes, I will. Once I love him. I thought I love him.
1: No more, huh?
5: No more. He is like Tomcat. Women, he does not care. Anyway, this one came. This one, for once, he is entangled. A society thing. This professor's wife, this Mrs. Sanders.
1: Yeah.
5: She lead him on. She lead him by the nose. She is one to enjoy, but she does not become entangled. So then, Sibby talks to the wife, and she laughs in his face. She says she is happy, protected as a married woman.
1: So?
5: So later on, he types note to her from Casino Rouge office. He thinks I do not see it, but I see it. I see a threatening note. And she comes then to the club. And again she laughs at him. She laughs right in his face.
1: And then?
5: Then last week he goes there. I go after him. He does not know it, but I am tailing him because I want to know. I want to see. The husband is upstairs. I am by the kitchen window. They fight, they argue, and he kills her. Butchers her with kitchen knife. The husband comes down the stairs. Sibby, wait, behind the door, slugs him. He falls near her. There is blood on his shirt. Then Sibby takes the shirt off him, takes the knife, and he goes.
1: You got any idea why he took the sweatshirt?
5: I imagine to make something that cannot be explained. I imagine to put the suspicion on the husband.
1: Yeah. I imagine that you imagine pretty good, my little one.
5: Ah, so now, please hold me. Please kiss me.
1: Hey.
5: I am afraid. Oh, please.
1: And so once more, you're at police headquarters. Sebastian Slocum is confined to the calaboose. Carmen LaRose is held as a material witness. And Professor Sanders, free as a lark, is in Parker's office with Elaine Janis. And you're listening.
0: Professor, I don't get you. I simply don't understand.
3: He is a good, dear, fine man.
0: Yeah, but he almost got himself fried in the hot seat, clamming up like he did.
3: Oh, there are all kinds of people, Lieutenant.
0: Yeah, there certainly must be.
2: Scandal, Lieutenant. I shudder at it. I have three children.
0: So you told me over and over and over.
2: Let me give you a little background, Lieutenant. My father was a minister. My mother, a devout woman, a social worker. I was brought up very strictly. I am, in essence, an old-fashioned man.
0: So? You knew about Slocum? He came to you to ask for your okay for a divorce. Why didn't you tell us?
2: Scandal again, Lieutenant. Bad enough, she was dead. I wasn't going to heap scandal upon scandal. My children, my community, my students.
0: Oh, what a guy.
3: Yes, he's the dearest, finest
0: person. Yes, but not taking the lie detector test, holding out on your affection for Miss Janis here, and holding out on that Sebastian Slocum thing, and that note, the typewritten note. Weren't you worried, man?
2: Not for a moment, Lieutenant. As I said, I am a devout man. I knew that one way or another, truth would out.
0: Yeah, truth would out, thanks to the crazy operations of this crazy private eye.
1: Thank you, Louis.
2: Well then, Lieutenant, may we go?
0: And peace go with you, Professor. You're quite a guy. Bye, Miss Janis.
3: Bye
0: now, Lieutenant.
3: Thank you so very much.
0: Bye now. What a man.
1: Yes, sir. There's a certain simplicity, a certain integrity. You got to hand it to him.
0: Yeah, I suppose you have to. All right, now let's get to you. What sent you off to that Casino Rouge?
1: Well, you did, Louis.
0: Me?
1: Yeah, you.
0: Well, like how? How did I send you?
1: Well, maybe I'm a little bit of a rounder, more than you, let's say, but I knew that the Casino Rouge was owned by Sebastian Slocum.
0: So? What's that got to do with it?
1: Well, that note you showed me. Here, let me see it again. I'll show you.
0: Yeah, sure. Here you are.
1: See, it's a typewritten note. Mind you, a typewritten note.
0: Mm-hmm.
1: Now, it reads, look out for yourself, you'll be sorry, and it's signed by initials SS.
0: That's right, SS, Stanley Sanders. Professor Stanley Sanders.
1: Also SS for Sebastian Slocum, which it turned out to be.
0: Well, how in the heck did you know that?
1: Psychology, Louis, psychology. First, ask any married man in the world, if he drops his wife a note, would he type it? The answer is no. Plus, and this is even more incontrovertible psychologically...
0: Incontrovertible?
1: Well, never mind. What husband in the world would sign a note to his wife by both his initials?
0: Yeah, you got a point there.
1: A husband would sign by his first name, perhaps even by his first initial. But think, no husband is that formal with his wife. Both initials. It just didn't figure psychologically.
0: And that plus the menu from Casino Rouge plus... S.S. owns Casino Rouge.
1: Yeah, and it sure tickled me, Louie, in the right place.
0: Look, pal, can I say something?
1: Louis, you can say anything.
0: Well, for once, I'd like to go on record with a statement. You know, people make jokes about routine, hardest cops like myself and the glamour boys, you guys, private eyes. So, I'd like to go on record with a statement.
1: All right, now hit me easy, Louis.
0: Not going to hit you at all, Pete. All I want to say for the record, honest bull, private eye, well done, young man. Very well done indeed.
6: And there you've had Crime and Peter Chambers. Dane Clark was starred as Peter Chambers. Crime and Peter Chambers transcribed was created and written by Henry Kane. Others in the cast were Bill Zuckert, heard as Lieutenant Parker, Mary Patton as Carmen, and Bill Lally as Dr. Shepman. It was directed by Fred Way. This is Fred Collins inviting you to tune in next week, same time, same station, for Dane Clark in Crime and Peter Chambers.

Be with us again next week at this same time for another adventure by Peter Chambers in Crime and Peter Chambers. 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

Hello, I hope I haven't kept you waiting. Yes, this is the Crime Club. I'm the librarian. Mr. Smith's hat. Yes, we have that Crime Club story for you. Come right over.

0: you're here. Good. Take the easy chair by the window. Comfortable? The book is on this shelf. Here it is. Mr. Smith's Hat by Helen Riley. A very intriguing story of a finger that puts its print on death. Let's look at it under the reading lamp. It was a bad day for New York City, the worst in a 3-week period of early summer heat. And Inspector Christopher McKee was in his office at the Center Street Police Headquarters when the telephone rang.
1: Yes, Inspector McKee talking, homicide.
2: Yes, I was just going to talk to you about that.
1: What?
2: Homicide. How'd you like to meet a freshly made corpse?
1: Go ahead, mister.
2: Well, go to 1142 West 16th Street, Gilbert Shannon's apartment.
1: Mm-hmm.
2: I'm not there now, but don't worry. You'll find me waiting for you.
1: What's your name?
2: Gilbert Shannon.
1: Well, I'll be... Of all the days to be hung up by a lunatic.
3: Yes, Inspector McKee.
1: Cassidy, get the local precinct for West 16th Street. I want them to check on a nut.
3: Yes, sir.
1: Hold a minute. Inspector McKee, homicide.
4: Inspector, my father's been killed. Murdered.
1: Mm-hmm. All right, lady, give me the facts. Name, please.
4: Gilbert Shannon, 1142 West 16th Street.
1: What's that?
4: 1142 West 16th Street. I just found him lying on the floor in a pool of blood.
1: Your name, please.
4: Julie. Will you please send someone over here right away? Please. Please.
1: Yes. Cassidy.
3: Yes, Inspector.
1: Never mind calling the local precinct. Get the medical examiner and order my car. I'm going up to that place myself.
5: I walked in, Inspector. Dad never bothered to lock the door. He didn't believe he had anything worth stealing, except a lot of unpaid bills.
1: And empty whiskey bottles, Miss Shannon, all over the place.
5: We pleaded with him to give up this dingy apartment. Oliver and I begged him.
1: Who's Oliver?
5: My uncle, Inspector. Oliver Gold.
1: The utilities man?
5: Mm-hmm. Since my mother died 2 years ago, I've been living with him and Tams and his wife in their big house on East 54th Street.
1: Mm.
5: They wanted Dad to stay there, too, but he was stubborn.
1: Why?
5: He didn't want charity. He wouldn't let anyone help him. Not even Sandus Demora, his oldest friend. Not even me, his own daughter.
1: Well, he seemed to have enough money for liquor, Miss Shannon.
5: That wasn't very often. You see, Dad was a writer. Popular magazine stories. Sometimes he sold one. Then he...
1: Yeah, I know. Must have been pretty tough on you and your mother. Well, let's see what happened here. Gilbert Shannon was sitting at that desk, working, his back to the door, when someone came in and cracked him on the skull with a blunt instrument. Not once, but 6 times.
5: Please, Inspector.
1: I'm sorry. It was a vicious crime done by a vicious person. Someone who feared or hated your father.
5: But I don't know of anyone...
1: It was also someone your father trusted and was expecting.
5: What?
1: The blows were all on the back of the head. In other words, when Gilbert Shannon's killer opened that door, your father knew who it was. He didn't turn around, but kept right on working.
5: Inspector McKee, do you realize what you're saying?
1: I always do, Miss Shannon.
5: But it's crazy. Why, Dad's friends were the best in the world. They were always trying to do things for him. I can't think of
1: know
5: one...
1: Know thine enemies, but beware of thy friends. A wise old saying, young lady. And in some cases of murder, I've known it to apply to relatives, too. Let's go.
5: Where are you taking me?
1: Home. I'd like to meet Oliver and Tamsin Galt and Santos Demora and maybe a man who commits murder and then likes to play ghost.
6: Julie, I think you ought to go upstairs and lie down.
5: I don't feel like it, Tamsin.
7: But she is so right, Julie, my dear. It is no good for you to hear all this talk about murder.
5: Please, Santos.
7: Like Gilbert, she is so obstinate.
8: Inspector McKee, you haven't answered my question.
1: Your question, Mr. Galt?
8: About the newspapers.
1: I'm sorry, I wasn't listening. What do you want me to do?
8: Keep this matter private.
1: Why?
8: My position, of course. I'm vice president of Eastern Utilities. I don't want a scandal.
1: Oh, what are you afraid of?
8: Gilbert Shannon was my brother-in-law. He was married to my sister.
1: You haven't answered my question, Mr. Gold.
8: I don't want his private life made public. It wasn't clean.
5: Oliver.
8: Well, Julie, let's face it. We've been ashamed of him for a long time, long before your mother died. Now, why should I be punished for his mistakes?
5: He never did anything to hurt you. He wouldn't even take your pity.
6: Now, there, Julie. Oliver didn't mean what he said.
8: Well, Inspector.
1: I make no promises. As an old-time citizen, I think it's bad business to interfere with the press.
8: But my reputation...
1: We'll worry about that later. Where were you this afternoon?
8: At my office.
1: Every minute?
8: Until 12:15. Then I had lunch, and after that... Now, look here, Inspector...
1: After lunch, Mr. Galt?
8: I went for a walk.
1: A long walk?
8: I was back at my office at 2:15.
1: Mm-hmm. Shannon was killed between 12:30 and 2.
8: Inspector McKee, if you're intimating that
1: How about you, Mrs. Galt? Where were you?
6: On Fifth Avenue, shopping.
1: Buy anything?
6: No.
1: Meet anyone?
6: No.
5: Inspector, I thought you said the murderer was a man.
1: Oh, did I? Never take a policeman literally, Miss Shannon, until he waves a pair of handcuffs. Now, Mr. DeMora.
7: I was in Central Park all afternoon. For work, it was too hot, the weather.
1: You meet anyone?
7: Only the pigeons and the squirrels, Inspector.
1: Yes, and they can't talk.
7: Senor, it is quite useless to make up a case about us. Not one person in this room had a reason or a wish to dispose of Gilbert. You will prove nothing to the contrary.
1: Nice going. Certainly stick together. I hope you don't have to hang together.
8: Hello. One moment, please. For you, Inspector.
1: Oh, thank you. Yes? Yes, Cassidy. Hmm? Where? Okay, put it through the lab. Ah? Good work. Have a check for type. Yes, yes, I'll tell them. Bye. Well. Everything comes to him who waits.
6: What is it, Inspector?
1: A few things to worry about, Mrs. Galt. The murder weapon has been found. Would one of you like to guess?
8: I'm sick of this, Inspector. You have no right to make us all feel like...
1: All right. It was a hammer. The postman took it out of a mailbox on Lower Fifth Avenue.
5: What?
8: Tamsin.
5: Don't look at me. I didn't go below 50th Street.
7: But it is quite ridiculous. If one desired to conceal or dispose
1: Haste
7: of a weapon...
1: Haste makes many mistakes. Now, Miss Shannon...
5: Are you going to wave the handcuffs, Inspector?
1: When you entered your father's apartment, did you go out again before I arrived?
5: No.
1: Well, somebody did. There was a fresh smear of lipstick on the inside doorknob. Should make a wonderful fingerprint. Huh? No comments? All right. Miss Shannon, the district attorney, has released your father's body for burial. You can make the arrangements.
5: Thank you. It's so awfully kind of you.
1: I'll be in touch with all of you. And don't try to leave town unless you're so hot you'd like to spend some time in the cooler.

0: well, Cassidy?
1: The funeral service should be started any minute, sir.
0: Are they all here?
1: They are, Inspector, they are. In that first pew, Mr. Santos de Bora with Mr. Oliver Galt sitting next to him. Then it's Mrs. Galt and Julie Shannon.
0: Notice anything?
1: It's heathen they are, Inspector McKee. The way they're rushing that poor fellow's body off the face of the earth.
0: Yes, I thought of that.
1: And him not dead more than a few hours. It ain't decent. That's what comes of having daylight saving time. If the time was normal, now...
0: Who's that fellow sitting over there in the last pew with his hat on?
1: Who, sir?
0: Him.
1: Another heathen. To be wearing a hat in the Lord's house. A hat that's so loud, it's loud enough for the racetrack and shabby enough for a funeral of its own. I told him to take it off.
0: Wait a minute. He seems to be sobbing.
1: Why, so he does. And all the time I've been taking him from an old, no-good vagrant. Inspector, do you think he might be...
0: Quiet. He's getting out. He's coming this way.
1: And sure I'll be the devil's own witness. He ain't sobbing. He's laughing. And in a church. And at a funeral, too. Now, see here,
0: Let me handle him, Cassidy. What's the idea?
2: Damon and Pythias, the spider on the fly. Who is less noble than man?
0: You tell me.
2: Nothing and no one. In the beginning, there were serpents and vermin. And today, they walk like men. Excuse me, I have an appointment with a nightmare.
1: Oh, it's crazy with the heat the poor fellow is. You should have let him go, Inspector. He might be dangerous.
0: Get after him, Cassidy.
1: Oh, sure.
0: Keep a tail on him. I want to know who he is and where he lives.
1: But we could have asked him, sir, when he was sitting...
0: That's not all I want to know, Your Honor. Now get going and report to me at my office. I'll be there all evening. Inspector McKee talking homicide.
3: Cassidy talking, sir.
0: What'd you get?
3: Well, sir, I tailed that fellow to a broken-down tenement house on 10th Avenue.
0: Hmm?
3: He's got a room on the third floor.
0: Good. What about his name?
3: Believe it or not, Inspector, it's John Smith.
0: It's happened before. What else, Cassidy?
3: Well, sir, Smith stayed indoors for about an hour and a half. And when he emerged, it was only to lock himself up in a phone booth in the corner drugstore.
0: Did you find out whom he called?
3: I couldn't, sir, but I know he made two calls, Inspector.
0: Yes?
3: It was on the second one that I was able to catch a few words.
0: What were they, Cassidy?
3: Well, sir, there must have been an argument, because all of a sudden Smith's voice went up, and he said, "You'll be there in half an hour, and don't keep me waiting." And that's all.
0: Is it? Did Mr. Smith go to sleep in that booth?
3: Oh, no, sir. He came out and walked straight uptown to Central Park. And that, Inspector, is where it happened.
0: What? What happened?
3: Well, sir, he was walking along a path near the 59th Street Lake with me about 50 feet behind him.
0: Yes.
3: Something was wrong with the park lights, because a whole row of them was out. And then...
0: Mm-hmm. No, go on, Cassidy.
3: Well, sir, it was pretty dark, but I could see that hat. It shone like a beacon light on a dark and empty ocean.
0: Never mind the poetry. Give me the facts to the point.
3: Yes, sir. Well, just before he turned off the path onto another one, he took off his hat.
0: Yes, yes.
3: Inspector McKee, I've been a member of the force for 32 years. I can retire and take my pension and live the good life of a peaceful man, but I haven't done it. Instead, I have chosen to stay in the service of the department and devote myself entirely
0: to... Oh, no, you lost him.
3: I couldn't help it, sir. He took off his hat.
0: But
3: if the park department had fixed those lights at the proper time...
0: He was going to meet somebody and you lost him.
3: I'm sorry, Inspector. I'm a broken-hearted man.
0: We could have broken this case tonight. Close the books on it. Oh, well, have you had something to eat?
3: No, sir.
0: We'll get something and then come back here to my office. We'll have a good cry together.
4: Hello, Thompson.
5: Oh, Santos, what are you doing here?
4: I came in for a lonely drink. I saw you sitting at this table. I am delighted.
5: Oliver took Julie and me home after the funeral, and then he went out to keep an appointment. Julie went to bed.
4: I am glad they deserted you, Thompson, darling. It gives me an opportunity.
5: Santos, please.
4: But I am only holding your hand. Is it forbidden?
5: Yes. We never know who might be looking.
4: Well, let them look. Do I care?
5: Well, I do.
4: Thompson.
5: Stop making a fool of yourself and... Leave me alone.
4: It has not always been like this.
5: It is now. I'm not ready to lose, Oliver.
4: Lose? You do not lose something you do not want.
5: That's how I feel about you, Santos.
4: I do not like to hear such talk. Yesterday it was different. You could not stand to live with Oliver.
5: I've changed my mind. And if you were a good sport...
4: No, I am not a good sport when there is no good reason.
5: Why didn't you tell me that you haven't got a penny to your name?
4: Is it important?
5: Well, shouldn't it be? Would you have me divorce Oliver for a marriage without money? At your age?
4: I see. You would rather be with a man you do not love.
5: He isn't impossible, Santos.
4: A fish.
5: With gold fins.
4: When did you find this out about me?
5: Last night at dinner. Oliver mentioned that your business was on the rocks and that you were going into bankruptcy.
4: And immediately, love flew out the window.
5: I like my daily bread.
4: Tanner.
5: And butter.
4: You cannot do this to me when I have lost everything. It's unbearable.
6: Oh, stop it, Casanova. Don't you know when you're licked?
5: Julie.
6: Why, Santos, I'm surprised at you. A lady wants to be with her husband, and you keep...
5: What are you doing in this place, Julie? I thought you were home in bed.
6: Did my father know about you, too?
4: Gilbert?
6: Don't answer that. I think he did. And he was killed for knowing too much. Am I right, Tamsin?
5: You're completely out of your mind.
6: You were afraid that Dad might tell Oliver about you and Santos. That would have cost you a good home plus a lot of money.
4: Julie, you are not making sense. Tamsin could not kill
6: him. Stop being so loyal, Romeo. She just tore the balcony down.
5: Oh, I'm going home.
6: A good place for you, Tamsin. Maybe you can find the hammer that used to be in that second floor closet.
5: What?
6: I looked for it tonight. It wasn't there.
5: You might ask one of the servants about that.
6: Shall I ask one of the servants about my lipstick, too?
5: Look here, Julie. I've had enough of your nasty little insinuations. If anyone had a motive for killing your father, you did. He made your life miserable, and he destroyed your mother's. He killed her.
6: Tamsin?
5: You know how she died. She didn't fall in front of that subway train. She threw herself.
6: No, no.
5: And the next time you feel like accusing someone of murder, think of the consequences. All of them. Good night.
4: It is true, unfortunately, Julie. Gilbert was my oldest friend, but sometimes even I did not understand it. Come, I will take you home to Oliver's house.
7: Yes. Yes, two reservations on the midnight plane. Splendid. Mrs. Galt and I will pick them up at 11:45. Thank you.
5: Really?
7: Oh, Tamsin. I didn't hear you come in.
5: Where are we going on such short notice?
7: Mexico.
5: Why?
7: The newspapers have got hold of Gilbert's case. By tomorrow morning, all the filth in that man's life will become public gossip, and I don't want to face it.
5: Of course. But why must we go tonight?
7: Because I decided. Now let's pack. We've very little time.
5: I can't go, Oliver.
7: What? Now look here, Tamsin.
5: Now please listen to me. I can't leave Julie. She needs me.
7: Oh, she'll get along.
5: You don't know how she carried on tonight after you went out. It wouldn't be fair to desert her at a time like this.
7: But I... Oh, well, all right. I'll phone the airport for another reservation.
5: No, Oliver. Julie needs time to organize herself. She's had a terrible shock. Why don't you go alone, and we'll join you in a few days?
7: Well...
5: You won't have to face the publicity, and I'll have a chance to help Julie.
7: Yes. Yes, very well. I can wait for you at the Continental Hotel in Mexico City, and from there we can go on to... That's a good idea, Tamsin. Will you phone the airport and cancel your reservation while I go upstairs and pack?
5: Of course, darling. Hello? Police headquarters? Inspector McKee, please. Inspector McKee? This is Tamsin Galt. I came home a few minutes ago, and I found that my husband has disappeared. Yes. Two of his suitcases are gone. Well, I phoned the airport, and I was told that he'd made a reservation on the midnight plane for him and me. Well, I don't know why he included me, but... No, I didn't cancel it. I didn't want Oliver to become suspicious. Yes. You're quite welcome. Goodbye.
7: Tamsin. You just made a serious blunder.
5: Oliver.
7: You should have called the airport first. Now Inspector McKee will know that you were lying.
5: Oliver, put down that candlestick.
7: It was all worked out in your precious little mind, wasn't it? Julie needed care, loving care.
5: I didn't mean it, Oliver. I'll call the inspector. I'll tell him...
7: It's too late, Tamsin. Would you like to know how much I really loved
5: Oliver,
7: you?
5: Oliver, please. Please give me a chance.
7: As much as I hate you now.
5: He won't kill me. Somebody's listening on this phone now. Oliver... No!
7: Yes, Tamsin!
5: No. Yes!
7: Hello? Hello?
0: I'm tired, Cassidy. It's been a long day.
1: Sure, but wouldn't you be feeling good enough now to eat that sandwich I bought for your good appetite?
0: Oliver Galt, big utilities man, making a getaway. Every day, a new surprise.
1: Won't he be getting one when he finds the airport loaded down with cops?
0: Mm. Yes? Mm-hmm. You don't say. Are you sure? You got to be sure. Okay.
1: What's the trouble, sir, if you don't mind me asking?
0: Those fingerprints we found on the doorknob of Shannon's apartment, Cassidy.
1: They ain't good.
0: They belong to a John Revillo.
1: I don't recall no such name, sir.
0: The San Diego Confidence man arrested 21 years ago, broke jail 6 months later, was never found.
1: Well, that sort of changes the picture, don't it? Revillo. Could that be a Spanish name?
0: I don't know.
1: On the other hand, it's possible that a fellow who calls himself John Smith and laughs at the church funeral might be...
0: Yeah, anything's possible now. Inspector McKee, homicide.
8: Cassidy, Trace.
1: Yes, sir.
0: What's the joke, mister?
9: We meet again, Inspector, and again it's bad news.
0: Tell me about it.
9: You know who this is?
0: The ghost of Gilbert Shannon.
9: A toast to the wise. Death begets death. And when it's murder, there can be no end except in death.
0: What's that?
9: It's happened again. But now it's a beautiful lady. Young, charming.
0: Who was it?
9: Tamsin Gott.
8: What?
9: A horror of horrors to be snuffed out in the prime of life.
0: Now listen, you, if this is a gag,
9: Goodbye, Inspector. I assume your next stop will be the Galt Mansion on East 54th Street, which is now a tomb.
0: Cassidy!
8: It was on my way, Inspector. That call was made from a booth near the Galt House.
0: Never mind that. Pick up Smith and hold him here until I get back, if I ever do. Let's keep talking, Miss Shannon. I've got work to do.
6: Well, I didn't know what had happened until you came to the house, Inspector McKee. Santos Demora brought me home, and I went straight up to my room.
0: Where'd he go?
6: He left me at the front door, Inspector.
0: Well, all right. I'm satisfied. I think we'll wrap up this candle holder now. The fingerprints on it should tell us who struck the first blow.
6: The first?
0: Yes. Tamsin Galt was not killed by a blow on the head. She was smothered to death.
6: Good heavens.
0: By someone who held her nose and mouth while she was unconscious.
6: But how can you tell?
0: Those swollen veins in her neck and the color of her face.
6: How dreadful. But who?
0: Anybody. It didn't require courage or strength.
6: I see. What about Oliver?
0: Huh? Why do you mention him?
6: He might have found out that Santos and Tamsin were... Well...
0: Oh, one of those things, huh? Did your father know about them, too?
6: He must have. The hammer he was killed with was taken out of this house.
0: Well, thank you. Why didn't you talk about it sooner?
6: I didn't know until a few minutes ago.
0: Mm-hmm.
6: I went to the second floor closet to look for something, and I found that...
0: Shh. We're having company.
10: Tamsin!
6: That's Oliver.
0: Perfect. Meet him in the hall and don't tell him what happened.
6: Don't?
0: Go ahead and do as I say.
6: All right, Inspector.
0: And leave that door open. I want to hear everything.
6: Oliver?
7: Hey, Julie, I'm just going upstairs. Where's Tamsin?
6: Oh, she's indisposed.
7: Indisposed? I just don't understand that woman. An hour ago, she wanted to fly to Mexico tonight.
6: Mexico? What are you talking about?
7: I rushed down to my office to get these papers. I thought I'd combine pleasure with business, and now... Is she upstairs?
0: No, Mr. Galt.
7: What?
0: She's waiting for you in the living room.
7: Inspector McKee.
0: Would you like to see her? Of course you would. Now, come on. After you've had a good look, we'll take a trip downtown to police headquarters, and you too, Miss Shannon.
6: If you like.
0: I like. And while we're driving, we'll pick up Mr. Demora and give him a lift, too.
6: Santos? But why?
0: Your alibi, Miss Shannon. And to you, Mr. Galt, a mathematical problem. The outside angle of a triangle.
1: Excuse me, Inspector.
0: What is it, Cassidy?
1: I just got the report on this candle holder. No fingerprints. It was wiped clean.
0: All right. Stay here with Smith. I'm going into the next room to pin down a murderer.
2: Inspector, I'd appreciate a drink if you have one.
0: Great, great. Give him one, Cassidy, from that water cooler.
2: No, not that. I need something.
6: Well, Inspector McKee, are you ready for us?
0: For one of you, Miss Shannon, an escaped convict by the name of John Revillo. What's the matter? You struck down? What about it, Mr. Demora? Would you like to enlighten me?
4: I have never heard of the gentleman.
0: Hmm. How about you, Mr. Galt?
7: I don't know him. I don't recall ever having met him.
0: Well, then, suppose I give you people an assist. Here's an ink pad. We'll take some fingerprints. Who'll be the first volunteer? You, Mr. Galt? Well?
7: All right. I'm John Ravillo.
6: Oliver!
7: But I didn't commit murder. You yourself told me that Tamsin was smothered.
0: But you made it possible by cracking his skull.
7: I had no choice. We quarreled. She flew into a temper and picked up a knife.
0: You can do better than that. But first, what about Gilbert Shannon?
7: I thought he was blackmailing me. He was the only one who knew my real identity. I went to his apartment this afternoon for a showdown.
0: Mm-hmm.
7: I couldn't tell you that because... Well, because Gilbert was already dead when I found him. I was afraid. My criminal record, you know.
0: I know. But I also know that Shannon was not blackmailing you.
7: What?
0: Just a minute. Come in here.
2: When the law beckons...
0: And put your hat on.
2: Spoken like an old friend.
7: That's the man. I paid him the money.
2: Paid? You paid me?
0: It's all right, Smith. You can relax.
2: But I told you, Inspector, I was the bait the spider used to lure the fly in. And when I saw them today in church, sitting side by side like Damon and Phileas, I...
4: Inspector McKee.
0: Huh? What is it, Mr. DeMora?
4: Could I have a glass of water, please?
0: Sure. But first, give me what you have in your hand.
4: You have no right to...
0: We'll talk about that some other time. Pills, huh? Poison. Sit down, Mr. DeMora. It's your turn to talk now about a double murder, and no double talk, if you know what I mean.
6: I just can't believe it. Santos DeMora, of all people.
0: Your father's oldest friend. Know thine enemies, but beware of thy friends.
6: And Oliver, an escaped convict. Well, I knew that Dad had met Oliver in San Diego.
0: He didn't meet him, Miss Shannon. He helped put him in jail. Your father was one of those energetic newspaper reporters who liked to play detective, too.
6: But Dad married Oliver's sister.
0: Yes, one of those things you never understand. Got the whole story from Smith. He was Gilbert Shannon's editor.
6: Then he knew.
0: Yes, but liquor and hard luck put a cloud on his mind. So when he met Oliver Gault after 20 years, he didn't recognize him as John Ravillo.
6: And he collected the blackmail money and turned it over to Santos DeMora.
0: For a whiskey pittance. Smith had to have whiskey.
6: Inspector, how did Santos find out about Oliver?
0: DeMora told me he got it from your father during a moment of whiskey weakness.
6: But why did he kill him?
0: For protection. Your father was the only one who knew Oliver's past. But DeMora was blackmailing him.
6: But why did he kill Tamsin?
0: Oh, to frame you, my dear, for both murders.
6: What?
0: You quarreled with Tamsin in a restaurant. DeMora was present.
6: He told you about that, too?
0: Mm-hmm.
6: Well, he's very clever, I must say.
0: Mm.
6: How did he get into the house? I left him at the front door.
0: He unlatched it while you were saying goodnight.
6: Oh. Well, that explains everything.
0: Just about.
10: Calling Inspector McKee. Calling Inspector McKee.
0: Oh, what now? Hmm? Another murder? What is it?
10: Excuse me, sir. This is Cassidy.
0: Mm.
10: There's a question that's playing on me mind, and if you'd be good enough to answer it...
0: Sure. Anything to go home and go to bed.
10: Well, sir, it's about them telephone calls that Smith not made to your office about their murders. Why did he do it?
0: An old newspaper man and a lunatic. He couldn't resist a scoop.
10: But how could he know about them, Inspector?
0: Very simple, Cassidy. He was in the right place at the wrong time.
10: Yes, but I...
0: Good night. Good night, Cassidy. Stop worrying about trifles. The case is closed.
11: And so closes tonight's Crime Club book, Mr. Smith's Hat, based on a story by Helen Riley. Stedman Coles did the radio adaptation. Roger Bauer produced and directed. Inspector McKee was played by Raymond Edward Johnson and Julie by Elaine Kent. The cast included William Podmore, Eleanor Phelps, Paul Hammond, Sherling Oliver, and Barry Thompson. Oh, I beg your pardon. Hello? I hope I haven't kept you waiting. Yes, this is the Crime Club. I'm the librarian. Yes, come over a week from tonight. Good, we have a very unusual story of a charity ball at which the principal gift was death. It's called Murder Goes Astray by M.V. Heberden. In the meantime? Well, in the meantime, there is a new Crime Club book available this week and every week at bookstores everywhere. Yes, it's available now. Fine. And we look for you next week. And by the way, the next time you sit down to enjoy a good show, think of the 1.5 million men who are trying to win the peace throughout the world. And yes, think of the 199,000 who helped win the war and are still in the hospitals. They like a good show, too. So keep them going with good USO entertainment. They still need USO, and USO is you.
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0: Did I ever tell you about the time I got mixed up in a plot to murder Santa Claus?
1: Yeah.
0: It all started when I answered a Christmas ad for a department store. 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
2: This way, Mr.
0: Fortune, Rocky Fortune, Mr. Prim.
2: Yes. This is fifth floor, children's toys. Note, please, Santa's workshop and the enchanted igloo. This will be your post.
0: What do I do?
2: Just keep an eye on the merchandise. Quackenbaum's has had a good deal of shoplifting recently.
0: Yeah, especially in the jewelry department, eh?
2: We don't like to talk about that, Mr. Fortune.
0: Mister, it's been on the front page of all the newspapers for a week. $8,000 worth of pearls.
2: Wow. The thief will be apprehended in good time, have no fear. Well, I must get back to my office.
0: Just a minute, Mr. Prim.
2: Yes?
0: What happens if I see a gunner?
2: A what?
0: A lifter, a thief.
2: Apprehend the criminal with the merchandise and bring both to my office behind the elevators. The name Lysander Prim is on the door.
0: Check.
2: Oh, and one other thing.
0: Yeah?
2: At lunch hour, you will relieve Santa Claus.
0: You mean put on a beard and everything?
2: Oh, it's just for half an hour. As a matter of fact, you start in exactly 5 minutes.
0: I'm not exactly built for this.
2: Neither is our present Santa. They're running thin this year. Just ask Big Elf to help stuff you.
0: Big Elf?
2: Santa's helper. The large fellow in the elf suit.
0: Oh, sure.
2: Good luck, Mr. Fortune. The honor of Quackenbaum's is in your hands.
0: At $44.50 a week, Mr. Quackenbaum is getting a bargain. Big Elf, whose name is Marty, weighs about 250. He helps me into Santa's suit, and I take over inside the magic igloo while Santa goes out for some chowder. I embarrass a couple of mothers by promising everything the kids ask for, and I'm really living it up, having the time of my life when a little girl about 6 comes in all by herself. She's a pretty little thing, too, with blue eyes and freckles. On one leg is a light steel brace. Jingle bells, jingle bells, jingle all, and that's what I want for Christmas. Well, hello, honey. You here all alone?
3: Yes, sir.
0: Well, what can I do for you?
3: I have a note for you.
0: A letter for old Santa, huh? Ho, ho, let's have a look. Dear Santa, you know what we want for Christmas. We better get it or you'll never live to make those Christmas Eve deliveries. Signed, you know who. Well, well, did you write this letter yourself, honey?
3: No, sir. A man gave it to me.
0: What did he look like?
3: Big man with a black mustache. He gave me a nickel, too.
0: Heavy spender, huh? Honey, what's your name?
3: Gail. Gail Grayson.
0: And what would you like Santa to...

0: honey. Maybe your mommy and daddy can't afford it.
1: I don't have any mommy and daddy.
0: Oh. Well, you leave your name and address with Santa, and I'll see if we can't arrange for something. It might not be that same doll, but...
1: That's the one I want.
0: Yeah, I can see that. Well, look, Gail.
2: Gail! Gail, there you are. I told you to wait outside the man's office.
1: I wanted to talk to Santa about getting that elf doll.
2: Honey, I told you that doll costs too much.
1: Santa says maybe he can arrange something.
2: Santa's wrong. Look, mister, I've just been seeing a man about trying to get a job in this place so we can afford to eat. I don't have money for expensive dolls.
0: Well, I'm sorry, miss. I just...
2: Well, you've no business building up false hopes in children. They put so much faith in this.
0: Well, if you just let me explain, I...
2: Come around and explain Christmas Eve if you can.
0: Well, I'd like to, but I don't even know your name.
1: This is my sister, Laura, and we live at 65 Bleakman Street, 5 flights up Santa...
2: Gail, for heaven's sake. Come along.
1: You won't forget the doll, will you, Santa? Please, please don't forget, please.
3: Lose a customer, Jack?
0: I'm afraid I lost a friend, too.
3: Cheer up. Maybe you won't live long, then you won't need a friend.
0: Why don't you just stick to being a big elf, huh, Marty?
3: Don't be a wise guy, Fortune.
0: Me? I'm never a smart aleck. By the way, how do they spell elf? O-A-F? After lunch, the real make-believe Santa Claus comes back, and I turn over the suit, beard, and stuffing. I'm glad to get back to being a store detective. That big elf is no pleasure to work with. I keep thinking of little Gail. Well, let's face it, I keep thinking of her big sister, who's got eyes like Dresden china and a figure like a Lamarge teapot. I wonder if I'm ever going to see her again, and I don't have to wonder long, because right away things begin to happen.
4: Help! Don't be Santa! Catch her!
0: All right, hold it.
4: Oh, let me go. Take it easy.
0: Well, Laura Grayson.
2: Who are you?
0: Santa Claus, remember? My name is Rocky Fortune. I'm also the store dick in this department.
2: Oh, Mr. Fortune, please. I don't know why I took it.
0: Well, let's see what we've got here.
2: It's the elf doll, the one Gail wanted.
0: Oh, baby, if you're going to shoplift a doll, they got better ways worked out than just pick it up and run with it.
2: I had to take it. I couldn't disappoint her. I couldn't.
0: Yeah, I guess it was partly my fault.
2: I suppose you'll turn me over to the police now.
0: Well, hold it. Lady, this ain't for general publication, but between you and me, I'm the world's worst toy store detective. Too much larceny in my blood. So I'll just turn around for 20 or 30 minutes, and if you're not gone when I turn back, I'm going to put the pinch on you.
2: You're letting me go?
0: Please, let's not be vulgar.
2: Well, thank you, Rocky.
0: Hey.
2: What?
0: You forgot the doll.
2: But...
0: I was going to buy it for her anyway. Besides, I get it for only $3 because it's a display model. Now beat it.
2: Oh, Rocky, I could kiss you.
0: Go ahead.
2: I will. Merry Christmas.
0: And a Happy New Year to you. Wow. Kid slips down the stairway with the elf doll, and I am still wearing a lipstick on my cheek when Mr. Prim boils over. He looks so much like a clothing store dummy, you expect to find a price tag on him. Right behind him is Marty, the big oaf elf.
5: Mr. Fortune.
0: Oh, hi.
5: Where is she?
0: Where is who? Whom? He.
3: The dame who stole the doll from Santa's workshop.
0: Oh, you are a little elf, aren't you?
5: Mr. Marty here tells me he saw you catch her. Where is she?
0: Overpowered me. She must be a lady wrestler or something.
5: Mr. Fortune.
0: Tell you what, though, Mr. Prim, just to make everything okay, I'll pay for the doll.
5: What?
0: No kidding. You see, I know the young lady, and I was going to buy it for her anyway, so I...
5: Well, thought... this is highly irregular.
0: Oh, come on, Mr. Prim. Think of how proud Mr. Quackenbaum will be when you tell him you unloaded that shop-worn display model. Huh?
5: Well, it's highly irregular, but go ahead. The sales clerk will make out the proper form.
0: Well, thanks, Mr. Prim. I'll do that.
3: Hey, Fortune.
0: Yeah.
3: What was the dame's name?
0: What's it to you?
3: Just curious, you know.
0: I know. Stay just as you are. After closing time, I go into the employee's dressing room for a quick wash-up and a change of linen. Place empties out when my pal, the store Santa, flaps in after a hard day at the igloo. He takes off his red suit, and I see he's built like a Japanese wrestler with a nose like Rudolph the Reindeer. Only it ain't from drinking melted snow.
6: Well, good night, everybody.
0: Good night, Herm. Looks as if the detectives and the Santa Clauses are the late workers in this department, huh?
7: Yeah. Just you and me now.
0: Just you, Santa. I'm blowing right now.
7: Just a minute.
0: Yeah?
7: That girl who stole the elf doll.
0: What about her?
7: Mr. Prim mentioned that you know her.
0: So?
7: I'd like to know her name.
0: You're the second guy in a half an hour. What is this?
7: Just what I said, Fortune. What's her name and where does she live?

0: Look, I know you've been making a list and checking it twice, Uncle, but just what do you want to... Why do you want to know?
1: I had my eye on that elf doll myself, for my kid. I'd like to get it for her.
0: They got brand new ones in stock.
1: I'm interested in that one. So the name, huh?
0: Sorry, Uncle.
1: Fortune. Maybe I don't make myself clear. I want that girl's name and address. I want it very bad.
0: You know you shouldn't use that tone of voice. You don't sound like you got the holiday spirit.
1: I'm going to use more than a tone of voice if you don't unclaim.
0: Sorry, Sam.
1: Okay, Fortune.
0: Okay, Mom. You want to fight?
2: Fight? What's her name?
0: Why, you...
3: Gentlemen, gentlemen, please, please, just what is going on here?
0: Well, what's Samson here tell you?
1: I was just showing Mr. Fortune here a couple of judo holds that might come in handy next time a young girl overpowers.
3: This is not a gymnasium, gentlemen. I'll thank you to leave and report back promptly tomorrow morning. Good evening.
0: I managed to stagger out of my own power and head back to my flat. I figure I'll have some supper and then locate Laura Grayson for another look at that elf doll that everybody wants to get his hands on. Also, for another look at Laura Grayson. Yeah. I stop to line my flu at a local cafeteria and go up to the flat. I walk in like I live there, which I do, and discover I have guests.
4: Hello, Rocky.
0: Well, well. Sergeant Hamilton J. Finger. If I knew you were coming, I'd have baked a cake with poison in it.
4: A cake with a file in it would be more useful where you're going, Rocky, my old pal.
0: You are referring to the House of Detention?
4: The same.
0: Well, sir, if my days as a process server serve me correctly, they make mention of a thing titled due process, which means you don't arrest a guy without you can make some kind of charge, right?
4: Right.
0: So?
4: So we would like to revolve the wheel of our conversation around the axle of your understanding down at the Irish clubhouse.
0: Concerning?
4: Concerning a murder.
0: You said a murder?
4: Yeah.
0: Who?
4: Rocky, this is going to come as a shock to a naive young boy like yourself. But there ain't no Santa Claus.
0: How come?
4: How come? Because somebody stuck a knife in him. He's laying on his face over in Quackenbaum's department store. Let's go.
0: I spent the next few hours as a guest of the city, in the squad room, or sweat box, as it is affectionately remembered by inmates of various steel academies in the state. And my own host, the Sergeant Finger.
5: All right! Now for the last time. You had an argument with him, right?
0: He had one with me.
5: Okay, he socked you.
0: Yes.
5: You socked him.
0: Right.
5: You got interrupted.
0: Right.
5: You left.
0: Right.
5: Then you come back and stabbed him.
0: Wrong.
5: Okay, okay. Let's have your story.
0: Somebody was after him, Sarge. I got a threatening note that was supposed to go to him.
5: Where is it?
0: Here.
5: This is kid stuff.
0: You ever hear of a kid threatening Santa Claus? Come on,
5: okay,
0: Sarge.
5: Okay. So it ain't kid stuff. Who sent it and why?
0: That's what the taxpayers hire you to figure out. Maybe it's got some connection with a jewel robbery.
5: What do you know about the jewel robbery?
0: Just what I read in the papers. Somebody snatched $8,000 worth of pearls.
5: You, maybe?
0: Don't be ridiculous. I wasn't even working there when it happened.
5: What makes you think it was an inside job?
0: The newspapers. They got the opinion from the police. You familiar with this organization?
5: Don't get funny.
0: Did it ever occur to you that maybe Santa Claus was in on that jewel job?
5: As a matter of fact, Rocky, the guy in that Santa Claus suit has a record as long as your arm. Only one thing is wrong.
0: Yeah?
5: We can't arrest him for his own murder.
0: So why pin it on me?
5: You're available. Also, whoever stabbed him was in on the inside. It happened after the store closed. Also, there's $8,000 worth of pearls floating around someplace and a reward for $1,000 to whoever finds him.
0: No kidding.
5: Yeah, you want to claim it? All you have to do is confess you killed a guy, turn in the pearls, collect the reward...
0: And go to the chair. I'll tell you what, Sarge. You do me a favor and I'll confess to the murder. The jewel robbery and all of the other old crimes you're too stupid to solve.
5: What's the favor?
0: Drop dead.
5: Rocky, someday, pow! Right in the toy department.
0: Come on, Finger. You know as well as I do I couldn't have done it.
5: What makes you think so?
0: That note the lieutenant handed you a few minutes ago. You checked my alibi and I was feeding my face in the cafeteria when he got stabbed. So stop giving me the needle and let me go home.
5: Fortune, someday...
0: I know. Pow! Can I go now?
5: Don't you like it here?
0: It's great, but I got a date with a doll. Finger turns me loose and I jockey my way right down to Laura Grayson's apartment in a cheap village flat. It's about 9 p.m. when I get my finger in the doorbell.
6: Just a moment. Rocky.
0: Hi. Can I come in a minute?
6: Of course.
0: Where is Gail?
6: Asleep. I hope so, anyway.
0: Listen, honey, I have to ask you something.
6: Well?
0: Have you got the doll?
6: Of course. Gail's so happy about it, she's ready to fly.
0: Look, I'll have to ask you for it back.
6: You what?
0: Well, I'll get another one to replace it. A brand new one, really. But right now, I got to have that one.
6: Sure, Rocky. Sure.
0: It sounds kind of funny, but and I can't explain it now, but you tell a kid I'll get her another one, huh?
6: It isn't necessary, Rocky. Wait a minute, I'll get it for you. Here.
0: Well, thanks. I have to get back to the store. I'll call you tomorrow, maybe for dinner, huh?
6: Uh-huh.
0: Good night, Laura.
6: Good night, Rocky.
0: I knew what she was thinking, so I didn't try to make any excuses. I just took the doll and headed back to my flat to take a look inside. It was as empty as an eggshell in a fox farm. I was just reaching for the phone when it rang. Hello?
7: Rocky?
0: Yeah.
7: But this is Laura. Rocky, something terrible's happened.
0: What's wrong? What's the matter?
7: Well, just after you left, a man came. A big man with a black mustache, and he asked for the doll. He said he was from the department store police. I told him you'd taken it back to the store, and he left.
0: Well, what's so terrible?
7: Well, he must have awakened Gail, and she overheard it. Anyway, when I went into her room just now, she was gone. Rocky, I don't know what to do.
0: She heard you say I was taking a doll to the store?
7: Yes.
0: Maybe she's on her way over there now to try to get the doll back.
7: At this hour?
0: Honey, 6-year-old kids don't know from the wages and hours law. Look, I'll take a run over there just in case she shows up. You notify the police and meet me. I stuff the kid's doll in my overcoat pocket and flag a cab over to Quackenbaum's department store. There's no sign of the kid out front, so I leg it around to the delivery entrance. No sign. I decide to check inside and show my pass to the night watchman at the entrance.
8: Hold it, mister.
0: Hiya, Pop. I work here.
8: Let's see your card.
0: Here, right here.
8: Store dick, huh?
0: That's right, Pop. Now, listen, I'm looking for a little girl about 7 years old. Wears a brace on one foot. You seen her?
8: What would a kid like that be doing here after hours?
0: Her mother thinks she got lost in the store.
8: Oh. Well, I only been on a couple of minutes. I ain't seen her.
0: I'm going up to check the toy department on 5. You keep an eye out, will you? If she comes along, send her up to 5. I'll be waiting.
8: Okay. I'll keep watch, Farrah.
0: Thanks. I go up to the toy department. In the darkness, it looks as eerie as a graveyard on Halloween. I figure maybe Gail managed to slip in past the watchman, so I give a yell.
8: Gail!
0: I'm going to scare myself to death. What's that?
9: Nobody here but us toys, boss. Get them up, Fortune.
0: I assume that ain't a lollipop stick in my spine.
9: That's right, smart boy. Step over here in the light.
0: So what do I owe the pleasure?
9: Just a little shopping trip. I'm looking for a doll.
0: You don't say.
9: I do. So hand it over.
0: Help yourself. It's in the coat pocket.
9: Toss it here.
0: There.
9: Now stand still while I have a look inside. Okay, wise guy, where's the stuff?
0: Stuff?
9: Don't play dumb. There's $8,000 worth of pearls from last week's job inside this doll. Where are they?
0: Search me, pal. Maybe you got the wrong doll.
9: I got the right doll, Buster.
0: What makes you so sure?
9: Santa Claus told me. Before he died.
0: Looks like you and Santa Claus were in on that robbery.
9: Yeah, that's what I thought. Until he tried to double-cross me.
0: What happened?
9: I heisted this stuff and gave it to Santa Claus to hide. He hid it so good I couldn't find it. He wasn't going to tell me where it was until I gave him more than half. Only I changed his mind for him.
0: Yeah, with a 4-inch blade.
9: Uh-huh. You should be a store detective. You're real smart.
0: I take it the stuff was in the doll.
9: That's right, Rocky. Only it ain't there now. And you had that doll.
0: Which means?
9: Unless you unclam, I may have to give you the same treatment I gave Santa Claus.
0: I'm telling you, the pearls were gone when I got that doll home.
9: And I'm telling you, if they were gone, it's because you took them.
0: I don't have them. Sue me.
9: Rocky, old man, it's Christmas time and goodwill to men and all that, and I hate to knock off two guys in the same day. But if you don't spill them pearls in 5 seconds, I'm going to put lead in your braid. Now, where are they?
0: I don't know.
9: One, two, three, four.
10: Rocky.
9: What the...
10: Gale, hide! I'm back here, Fortune. Here's a football for Christmas, boy.

0: I let Big Elf have it in a push with a football from the toy counter and grab the kid. We duck into the maze of counters and crawl along until we get behind some packing crates. Marty's cursing and looking for us, and he's still got a gun, too.
1: Rocky, I had to find you. I wanted to...
0: Don't let him hear us. Crawl into this packing case.
1: Rocky, I'm scared.
0: Do as I say.
1: Okay, Rocky.
2: Fortune! It's no use, Fortune. I'm going to find you, and when I do... Come on out, Fortune! Come on out!
0: So am I, kid. We gotta do something. But let's see what they got in these boxes. Mighty Might Mechanical Police Car. Oh, there's a big help. Hey!
1: What?
0: Let me have one of those.
1: Here. What are you gonna do, Rocky?
0: You'll see.
2: I'm coming, Fortune.
0: Look out, Marty!
2: Watch out!
0: That's two shots. He's got a revolver that holds six. Four to go. Let's see now.
1: There's something, Rocky. Super rocket ship.
0: Fine. Let's try this on. Ready? Go.
2: Fortune, are you crazy? I'm going to get you.
0: Three and two or five. One more. What's in that box?
1: There's an atomic blaster. Junior Space Cadet size.
0: Why not? Let's try it.
2: I hear you, Fortune. I hear you now.
0: Try this, Crunk. You missed, Marty. That's pretty bad shooting.
2: Maybe, Punk, but this ain't going to be...
0: Those things got to be loaded before you can shoot them, Marty, remember?
2: You dirty...
0: There's something else for Christmas. Oh. My gift to Santa's helper was a Louisville slugger right on top of the noggin. And just as he went out, the lights went on. And suddenly the place is crawling with humanity.
1: Rocky, Gail, are you all right?
0: We're fine, baby. Well, look who's here, late as usual.
3: No wisecracks. Is this the missing kid lady?
4: Yes, officer. Thank you.
3: Who's the stiff?
0: This is the bum who killed Santa Claus.
1: Boy, you should have seen Rocky beat him with that bat.
0: By the way, Gail, where's the stuff that was inside the doll?
1: You mean the pretty marbles? I thought they came inside the doll, Rocky. It was a sort of surprise.
0: Some surprise. Do you have them?
1: I think so. In my pocket someplace. Oh, here they are.
0: Sergeant? Here you are, sir. Just in case you ain't got all your marbles.
3: Marbles? Hey, those are the pearls that were heisted last week.
0: He's got a magnificent mind, this Sergeant Finger, doesn't he? Gail, I'm sorry about the doll, honey, but unless I'm mistaken, you got about $1,000 reward coming for this stuff.
4: $1,000? Rocky, it's too good to be true. I must be dreaming.
0: Want me to pinch you?
4: Couldn't you just kiss me instead?
0: Why not? Yeah. Merry Christmas.
4: Happy New Year.
0: Yeah.
5: NBC has presented Frank Sinatra as that footloose and fancy-free young gentleman, Rocky Fortune. Others in tonight's cast included Ted Von Eltz, Mary McGovern, Kay Stewart, Frank Gerstle, Jim Nusser, Barney Phillips, Bill Justine. Tonight's script was written by George Lefferts. Andrew C. Love directed. And now, to tell you about next week's adventure, here's Frank Sinatra as Rocky Fortune.
0: Next week, I managed to get involved in a fixed fight. Some gamblers want me to stay down for the long count, from here to eternity. Tune in and I'll tell you all about it. Till then, I'll see you around.
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6: I was a communist for the FBI. Starring Dana Andrews in an exciting tale of danger and espionage. I was a communist for the FBI. From the actual records and authentic experiences of Matt Cevetic come many of the incidents in this unusual story. Here is our star, Dana Andrews, as Matt Cevetic, who for 9 fantastic years lived as a communist for the FBI.
7: If you were forced to select a companion from the Communist Party or a bed full of vermin, which would you choose? I had that choice to make once when I was a communist for the FBI. This story explains why I made the inevitable decision.
6: In a moment, listen to Dana Andrews as Matt Savetic, Undercover Man.

0: Now, here is Dana Andrews as Matt Sabetic, Undercover Man. This story from the confidential file is marked A Suit for the Party.
1: Comrade Roger Grennan was an important man among the local commies. He was district committee chairman in charge of red infiltration into civic welfare groups. But this work accounted for only a portion of his importance. Comrade Grennan attained his true stature as a red in another, more unique manner. A manner to be recommended to all party members like him. On his way to a cell meeting one night, Comrade Grennan simply dropped dead. Hello?
2: Svetik, this is Rybkin.
1: Oh, hello, comrade.
2: Be ready in 15 minutes. I'll pick you up in a cab.
1: What for? Where are we going?
2: Where do you think we're going, idiot? We've got to see Grennan's wife immediately.
1: Mrs. Grennan? Now? Have a heart, Rybkin. She just buried her husband. Give her a chance.
2: Never mind the sentimental pap. Be ready in 15 minutes.
1: Look, comrade, I think
2: 15 minutes, Svetik.
1: In exactly 15 minutes and 35 seconds, I was in the taxi with Comrade Jacob Rybkin. Rybkin was definitely not the type of commie you see in those red propaganda posters. He was no square-jawed Apollo in overalls. Quite the contrary. Rybkin was a nervous, pasty-faced little man, built like a radish and just as indigestible. Though he was a ranking cell leader in the party, he had the uncanny faculty for making people dislike him on sight. His attitude toward the grief-stricken widow of the late Comrade Grennan was all too typical.
3: Please, Mr. Rybkin, I'd rather not go through my husband's personal things now. Maybe later on a few days.
4: It's imperative that we find the list immediately.
3: I told you I don't know of any list.
1: Come on, Rybkin, some other time.
4: Mrs. Grennan, your husband was on his way to a party meeting when he was stricken.
3: Yes, I know that.
4: He was bringing a list to our committee. He must have had it in his pocket, somewhere on his person. I want you to find that list for us.
3: Please, not now. I haven't been feeling very well since.
1: Maybe I can explain, Mrs. Grennan. You see, this list contained the names of party members assigned by your husband to infiltrate certain welfare groups.
3: Really, Mr. Svetik, I don't care, not now. Can't you understand that?
1: I know it's difficult for you, Mrs. Grennan, but if those names should get out of party hands...
4: The FBI, for instance. If the FBI, or any enemy agency for that matter, learns the names of those comrades, it would mean disaster for our cause. We need that list, Mrs. Grennan.
3: I don't remember seeing any lists or anything like that, really.
4: What about the suit your husband was wearing? Did you go through the pockets?
3: No, of course not. I couldn't.
4: Then, with your permission, I'll do it now. Which suit was it?
3: His brown herringbone. Just a bit too large for him. He lost so much weight.
4: I presume the suit is upstairs?
1: Oh, come on, comrade. Not tonight.
3: Yes, please, some other time. Please go now.
4: We have no intention of leaving until you tell...
3: For pity's sake, go away. Let me go.
4: Where is that suit, Mrs. Grennan? We need the list.
3: You need the list. You need the list. You need the list. Then find the list. Find it. Find anything you want. Just let me alone. Let me alone. Let me alone.
4: Now then... Are his clothes upstairs? His clothes, Mrs. Grennan, his clothes, where are they?
3: They're gone.
4: Gone? Where? What happened to them?
1: Take it easy, Rybkin. Did you give them away, Mrs. Grennan, to some relatives or friends?
3: Yes, I gave them away, all Roger's clothes.
1: Where? To whom?
3: After the funeral, I didn't want to be reminded I gave everything away.
4: Will you please make sense, Mrs. Grennan? Where are your husband's clothes? That list must be in the suit, the brown suit.
3: All his suits, I gave them to charity.
4: If we've lost that list, Mrs. Grennan, we will hold you fully responsible. The party will launch a campaign of character assassination that will ruin you.
1: Shut up, Rybkin. Do you know which charity it was, Mrs. Grennan?
3: The Salvation Army, I guess. That must be it. The Salvation Army.
1: Are you sure? I mean, are you sure it's the Salvation Army?
3: Charity. You'll have to go to charity for Roger's list. The communists have to go to charity.
1: Rybkin was frantic to find that list. As for me, I suffered my own secret desperation. It was my job as an undercover man to locate the list before Ripken did and turn it over to the FBI. But where does a dead man's brown suit go after it leaves the Salvation Army?

0: Rifkin and I went to the Salvation Army's main depot in that district to find out.
1: Well, Svedek, we have a lead anyway.
2: What?
1: I said we have a lead. The clothes are collected here and sent to the missions on Skid Row.
2: Where?
1: The missions on Skid Row.
2: Well, they've got two missions down here, comrade. You know that, don't you?
1: Yes, of course. I checked the one on Victor Street. They haven't received any clothes in over a week.
2: Then let's go to the other one. Just a few blocks from here.
3: Now, I know you're tired, brethren. I know you're worn and discouraged. But a song, brethren, a song will lift your spirits.
4: Amen, brother.
3: A song will send your souls aloft. A song will reach the ears of the Almighty so that He might send the angel of good fortune down to you. You've been accosted by the devil, you men. He has befouled your bodies with hunger and fatigue. But He cannot touch your souls, brethren. Now sing, men. Sing with me to the glory of the unblemished spirit. Everybody, sing!

0: Everybody lift your voices in the dirt.
1: Just a moment here. You're Sergeant Simpkins, aren't you?
2: So dear to my childhood.
1: Here, you, Simpkins.
3: Wait till he's done, Ripkin.
1: Simpkins, you.
4: Yes, did you want something, gentlemen?
1: Yes, if you'd stop that infernal bleating long enough to listen.
3: We didn't mean to interrupt your services, Sergeant.
4: I'll be done shortly, gentlemen. There's soup on the steam table, if you like. Perhaps you'll lend us your voices in this next hymn.
1: We don't have time for foolishness, Sergeant.
4: What's that?
3: Oh, my friend is a little upset, Sergeant. It's rather an urgent matter.
4: I see. Well, I promised these men here one more song. If you'd be kind enough to wait until it's finished.
1: Stop it! Stop that infernal clanking!
4: Well, you're not only being rude, my friend, you're being positively blasphemous. I'm afraid I must ask you to leave this mission.
1: Just a moment. Just one moment, please.
3: Well, look, Sergeant, I want to apologize for my friend here.
4: And well, you might.
3: As I say, we're both pretty upset.
4: You must be.
3: You see, we've got a problem about some clothes that...
4: Clothes? Well, you're welcome to look through the clothes in the next room. Take what fits you and... May the Lord bless you both with a little more courtesy.
3: Thank you, Sergeant.
1: Come on, Svedek. The suit may still be there.
3: Find anything, comrade?
5: No, nothing. Nothing at all. Svedek, if I don't find that list, the control commission will...
3: Hey, wait a minute. Those trousers there.
5: Where?
3: Yeah, down near the bottom of the pile.
5: Where?
3: Yeah, right there. Here. Hold these. Here we are. Brown herringbone. In good condition.
5: That's it. That's Grennan's. I've seen him wearing it. Quickly, the pockets. Anything? Anything there?
3: Nothing in this one. No, not in here either.
5: Hurry, Svedek. Check them all of them.
3: Not here. Oh, not in any of the pockets, comrade.
5: Here, give them to me.
3: Hey, wait, don't do that.
5: It may be in the lining somewhere.
3: Hey, you're ruining the trousers.
5: No, nothing anywhere. It's gone.
3: Well, the list may still be in the jacket.
5: Oh, the jacket's gone, too. Probably in the back of some broken-down bum.
3: That's hardly spoken like a friend of the masses, comrade.
5: Oh, these derelicts are typical of the decadence of bourgeois democracy. In a true dictatorship of the proletariat, they wouldn't sing hymns for their soup. They'd work or be liquidated.
3: Yeah, okay. Come on.
5: Where to?
3: Let's start looking for the jacket.
5: In this concrete jungle down here, impossible.
3: It's worth a try, isn't it?
5: Of course. But Svedek, why are you so concerned? This is my responsibility. I'm the one to suffer if we fail to find the list.
3: No, Rivkin, the cause will suffer. I'm as interested in that list as you are. Maybe even more interested. We explored the concrete jungle of Skid Row night and day. We took mental inventory of the derelicts on every corner. Studied the flow of human flotsam in and out of the flop houses. We prowled the alleys, stepping over the defeated forms of homeless men. We wandered in and out of littered doorways, checked the tattoo parlors and 10-cent movie houses. We scouted all the shadows of Skid Row. But nowhere did we see the brown herringbone jacket we were so desperate to find.
5: It's no use, Svedek. Another day down here and I'll lose my mind.
3: Yeah, guess I feel the same way. Hey, watch it. Don't trip over that old geezer's feet.
5: What?
3: I said, careful.
5: Useless old fool. Sleep in the doorway.
3: No place else to sleep. I told you to watch where you...
5: What's the matter? What are you looking at?
3: Huh? Oh, nothing. Nothing at all. Come on.
5: What's the matter with you, Svedek? You seem so...
3: Oh, it's nothing. Nothing. I'm just getting jumpy. Too many days on Skid Row. I couldn't let Rivkin know I'd seen it, but there it was. Grennan's brown herringbone jacket, worn by an old derelict dozing in a doorway. I had to get back to that man alone. But how? How long would he stay asleep in that doorway? And how could I get rid of Rivkin without arousing his communist-trained suspicions? Sure, it had to be done. And I had to do it, but how?

0: Back to Dana Andrews, starring as Matt Savetic, in I Was a Communist for the FBI, and the second act of our story.
1: The Communist Party can be quite broad-minded at times. For instance, it will seldom bear a grudge if a ranking party member dies without official permission, as long as he doesn't leave any incriminating evidence lying around where the FBI might find it. The incriminating evidence Roger Grennan left behind him was now lying in a Skid Row doorway in the jacket worn by a sleeping derelict. Comrade Ripkin hadn't seen the jacket, but I had. And I had to get rid of Ripkin before it was lost again.
2: What's the matter with you, Svedek? Suddenly you're as white as a sheet.
1: Am I? Just tired, I guess, comrade.
2: You're right. We've wasted too much time in this dismal neighborhood. We'll have to devise a more practical plan.
1: Look, Comrade Ripkin, maybe we should work this thing in shifts.
2: Well, that might work out.
1: Sure. Look, I'll stay on the job while you rest up. Then you can relieve me in the morning. Go on, grab that bus across the street. I'll scout around here by myself.
2: What's the rush, Svedek? Anxious to get rid of me?
1: Oh, don't be a fool, Ripkin. You know it's the most sensible way to handle this chore. Go on, get your bus before it leaves.
2: Let's get a bite to eat first. I'm starved.
1: Hey, you'll miss your bus.
2: There's a bus every 10 minutes.
1: I know, but it's foolish to eat in one of these joints when you can go
2: what
1: on...
2: What the devil is the matter with you, Svedek?
1: Nothing. Nothing at all. Come on, let's eat. We went into the first Greasy Spoon cafeteria we came to. Just around the corner, the old man in Grennan's brown jacket lay asleep in a doorway. But how long would he stay there? Every tick of time was like a trip hammer on an exposed nerve. But my good comrade, Jacob Ripkin, wanted to relax over his food. I led him to a table near the window where I could keep an eye on the people who turned the corner, just in case the old man should wake up and take a walk. The meal was miserable and seemed to last for eternities. From time to time, I noticed Ripkin studying me carefully. I tried to appear casual, but I guess I wasn't very successful.
2: You're not eating much, Svedek.
1: Oh, no. This food isn't exactly the best in town, you know.
2: How would you know? You've spent more time looking out the window than eating.
1: I didn't come here to eat this slop, comrade. I came to look for something vital to the welfare of the party, and that's just what I'm doing.
2: Yes, Svedek. Your vigilance is commendable. Perhaps you'd like to tell me what you're staring at now.
1: I couldn't help staring, in spite of Ripkin. The old derelict in Grennan's brown jacket had just turned the corner. He was shuffling up the street directly toward us. In a moment, he would pass the window, and Ripkin would have to be blind not to see him.
2: Well, comrade, what is it?
1: Oh, it's nothing, really. Just thought I saw...
2: Saw what? After all, I'm as concerned as...
1: Oh, I'm sorry, comrade.
2: Svedek, you clumsy idiot. Give me that napkin, hurry.
1: Well, it's only water. It won't stain. Here, let me help you.
2: Never mind. I'll take care of it. Svedek... There are times when you're as awkward and stupid as a 3-year-old.
1: I said I was sorry, Ripkin. No harm done.
2: All right. If I'd known you'd react this way, I'd never would have had you help me.
1: Well, forgive me. I guess we're both getting pretty jumpy.
2: Maybe you're right. Let's get out of here. I don't want to miss the next bus.
1: At least the upset glass of water prevented Ripkin from seeing the old man shuffle by the window. Now Ripkin was on the bus and gone. But the old man was gone, too. He couldn't have covered too much distance with that slow, uncertain shuffle of his. So I headed up the street after him. Once again, I was scouting the Skid Row shadows, peering into the windows of dirty little pawn shops, tattoo parlors, pool halls. But evidently, the old man had gone into none of them. I stopped, trying to figure which way he might have turned, which doorway might have gobbled him up, when I noticed the only flop house on this dead-end street. Plaza Arms, said the tattered sign. Beds, 35 cents. Unless the old man could vanish into thin air, he'd have to be in there.
3: Yeah?
1: I'd like a room.
3: Room? We got flops here, 35 cents. You want a flop?
1: That'll be okay. What's the matter?
3: How come you need a flop?
1: Why not? Man's got to sleep.
3: You new on the street?
1: Why?
3: Them clothes. They're pretty good clothes. Regulars down here don't wear clothes like them.
1: Look, chum, I'm paying for a bed, not a questionnaire. I'm broke. My wife cleaned out the bank account and took off. That satisfy you?
3: Okay, mister, okay. Don't get sore. I just don't want no smart guys annoying my customers.
1: What kind of smart guys? Cops?
3: Cops is all right. It's them fire inspectors and them health officials. I can't afford no trouble here. My customers, they're entitled to a flop without trouble.
1: Yeah. Oh, where do I find my bed?
3: Upstairs. Got two empties. Take either one of them.
1: The place must have been collecting the odors of human deterioration for years. As I climbed the stairs, I could hear the heavy breathing of the sleeping men. Upstairs, there was nothing but a drafty loft. No doors, no heat. Just a cracked skylight for ventilation. Obviously, it hadn't been opened in months. The smell was even more sickening than it was down below. Through the darkness, I could see five beds lined up against the far wall. Three of them were occupied. I struck a match. The man asleep in the middle bed was the old derelict in the brown herringbone jacket. The poor old guy looked like he was exhausted. He was sprawled on top of the covers, out cold. I checked the pockets of the jacket, praying that he wouldn't wake up. There was nothing in the breast pocket. Nothing in either of the side pockets. The inside pocket was empty, too. But I noticed there was a hole in it. I used my pocket knife to rip the lining. The noise split the silence like a scream. The old man stirred. He was quiet again. I reached in and felt around inside the jacket lining. My fingers closed on a piece of folded paper. The list. Grennan's list of party spies working in civic welfare groups. Now to get out of this musty hole and turn the evidence over to the FBI before...
4: I don't care if you're the king as I am! You ain't going upstairs for none of my customers!
5: I tell you, I'm just looking for a friend. I told you...
4: Well, I don't know nothing about you or your friend. Now you get out of here!
5: Take your claws off me!
1: Ripkin. He suspected me after all. The trusting soul of a trained commie.
4: You get out of here, I'll call the cop!
5: Get out of my way!
4: Oh, no, you don't! Hey, come back here, you!
1: I looked around in panic. A back door, a closet, a fire escape, anything to hide before Rivkin saw me. He was practically up the stairs now. There was only one thing for me to do. I jumped into one of the empty cots and huddled in the smelly, crawling blankets. I knew he was looking for me, but the darkness was in my favor. I held my breath, wondering how long it would be before he discovered me. I heard him strike a match. He was looking at the man in the first bed. He was at the second bed now. I began to understand how Goldilocks felt when she heard the three bears come home. But Goldilocks wasn't sleeping in a stale, vermin-infested flophouse cot. Rivkin had another match going. He was headed for the third bed now, the bed next to mine.
2: Hey, no wonder.
1: He'd seen the old man in Grinnan's brown jacket. I peeked out from under the covers and saw Rivkin drop to his knees and start rifling the sleeping man's pockets.
4: There's my guy, officer. Look at him.
6: All right, you. On your feet.
2: What? Now, just a minute. There's a mistake here. I can
3: explain.
2: He busts
3: in here, forces his way upstairs, and now we catch him picking the customer's pockets while he sleep.
6: Come on, buddy.
2: There's a mistake, I tell you. Look, officer, I haven't taken anything from anyone. I was just...
6: You're waking everybody up.
3: Hey, here, officer, look. This old guy's jacket, he sliced the lining even.
2: He's out of his mind, officer. I didn't. I had no idea
6: You had no idea. Well, I got ideas. I got some pretty crummy ideas about you. Now, come on.
2: This is an outrage. This old fool is trying to...
6: Shut up. Move.
4: You don't want to come on. Apologies of the management, gents. Go back to sleep.
3: Okay. That'll learn that guy not to go barging in where he ain't wanted.
1: Good morning.
3: Huh? Oh. You get up early, don't you? It ain't hardly light yet.
1: Yeah. Say, have you got an envelope I can use? I got to mail something to a friend.
3: Let's see. Here, this okay?
1: That's fine. Thanks.
3: Say, I'm sorry about that rumpus. I didn't want to disturb nobody.
1: Don't worry about it. Guess he had it coming to him.
3: Yeah. Say, you know something? Hannigan, the cop, he'd come back later. And you know what he told me?
1: What?
3: That guy's not only a pickpocket, he's a big-shot communist.
7: I bet you the Reds will take care of him.
1: Yeah, they probably will.
7: Can you imagine? Them Reds, they're liable to turn up anywhere.
1: That's right, chum. Anywhere. I walked down the street to the corner and mailed the list of party names to the FBI. Then I looked back at that Skid Row flophouse. Last night, I'd been given a choice. A bed full of vermin or Comrade Rivkin. The choice was obvious. I turned the corner and walked away. Two broken down derelicts trudged past me. Defeated men, walking together. No homes, no hope, no dreams. But they walked together. While I walk alone.

This is Dana Andrews reminding you that freedom is very much like fine silver. The more it's used, the more beautiful it becomes. If it's kept under wraps, too precious to be practical, it will tarnish and become ugly. In the story you just heard, names, dates, and places are fictitious to protect innocent persons. Many of these stories are based on incidents in the life of Matt Svedek, who worked undercover for the FBI. Next week, another fantastic adventure. Join us then, won't you?

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1: Are you Mr. Diamond?
2: Creditor or client?
1: I'm a client.
2: I'm a Diamond.
1: I'm Glad.
2: It's a little informal, but hello, Glad. Call me Rick.
1: Oh, no. My name is Julia Bates.
2: Mrs.?
1: Yes, but you don't have to call me Mrs. Bates. I'm a widow, you see.
2: Oh.
1: In fact, it may help our relationship if you call me Julia.
2: Oh, well, here we go again. All right, Julia, you can call me Rick. The fee's $100 a day in expenses.
1: I want you to stay at my house tonight.
2: I said $100 a day in expenses.
1: Oh, the fee is all right, Mr. Rick. Money means nothing.
2: Yeah, well, you think your way and I'll think mine.
1: I'll make out a check right now.
2: No hurry. Anytime in the next 10 seconds.
1: Hmm. Oh, there.
2: Thanks. Now, about this assignment.
1: Well, it may sound silly, but I'm afraid of the house I live in.
2: Oh, dandy.
1: I said it might sound silly.
2: Mm-hmm.
1: But it's deadly serious, I assure you.
2: No, I'm sure it is.
1: You see, my husband, Warner Bates, died 3 months ago.
2: Mm-hmm.
1: He was a very strange man and believed devoutly in many forms of mysticism.
2: Oh, yeah.
1: Well, he built this house as a monument to his beliefs and filled it with secret passages and rooms and steps that lead nowhere.
2: Why not move out?
1: Well, I'll be perfectly honest. It's because of the money.
2: Oh.
1: In his will, Warner stipulated I was to live in the house for a period of 3 months following his death. 3 months is up tomorrow. And it doesn't help that Warner is buried in the basement vault.
2: What's he doing, watching Benny's money?
1: Well, he had a crypt built in the cellar, and a key, the only key to it, was placed in his coffin.
2: Hmm. What's supposed to happen tonight?
1: Well, let me tell you the whole story. A month ago, I began to hear the strangest things in the house at night, and I found food half eaten on the kitchen table.
2: Ever try setting traps?
1: Well, the worst shock came when I went to the cellar a few days ago. I found footprints in the dust, naked footprints, leading to and from the crypt.
2: Maybe he had to take a shower.
1: Oh, please let me finish. On his deathbed, Warner swore he'd visit me at the end of the third month, and if he could, take me with him back to the spirit world.
2: Oh. And tonight is the night.
1: Yes. Mm. Oh, at first, I didn't think it would get me, but... Oh, I'm scared. Really scared.
2: Yeah, well, now look, baby. Let's get off this mystic kick. Who inherits if you don't live up to your requirements?
1: Well, that's just it. No one. That is, no person. The money goes to charities and schools.
2: Mm-hmm.
1: Mr. Anderson, the executor of the estate, says the will is foolproof, legal, and binding. Either I live in the house until noon tomorrow, or... forfeit the inheritance.
2: So what you wanted me to do is hang around tonight and see that hubby doesn't go death walking.
1: Yes, that's right. You don't have to be there till dark, but oh, don't be any later than that. Say 6 o'clock?
2: Excuse me. Diamond Detective Agency, freewheeling corpses. Ask the man who kills one.
3: Rick, when are you going to stop those awful slogans?
2: Oh, hello, Helen, baby. Got to call you back, got a client.
3: All right. Is she pretty?
2: I don't know. I'm parked behind a curve.
3: What?
2: Oh, forget it. I'll call you back. Bye. Now, Julia, you better go on home. Where's your broom?
1: Broom? Do you think I look like a witch?
2: You don't look like one. More like the good fairy if she'd heard about men. Now, you fly on home, sweetheart, and I'll see you at 6.
1: Don't be late.
2: I'll be there with bones on.

0: I tried to uncurl my toes and get my mind on business. Thinking of my spook client didn't seem to help, but it was business. It was getting pretty late in the afternoon, so I put the office to bed for the night, picked up a bite to eat, and went over to the 5th Precinct to keep a coffee date with Lieutenant Levinson. When I walked into the squad room, I spotted Sergeant Otis with his nose in a book. Now, well, hello, Otis. What's with the book? Don't tell me you're learning to read.
1: Hello, Shamus. Hot tricks.
0: The book, Sergeant. What's the book?
1: A book? Oh, what book? Oh, Lieutenant's inside. He said for you to go right in when you came.
0: Otis, tell Uncle Richard about the book.
1: Oh, it's just a book. Here, I was trying to improve myself.
0: Well, don't feel ashamed, Otis. You've got reason to do that.
1: Yeah, very funny.
0: I see. The art of graceful dancing. Otis.
1: Well, what's wrong with me dancing, Shamus? I don't want to be no social outcast.
0: Dancing? Well, maybe. But graceful? Otis, you couldn't be graceful even if your feet did match. Tell you what, though, I'll give you a hand. Now, just open your arms and pretend you have a dame. Go on, I'll start you on a waltz.
1: Well, okay.
0: Da-da-dee-dee-dum. Weep-weep-weep-weep. Da-da. Oh, no. Otis, you look like an elephant with sprained ankles. Now try again and close your eyes.
2: Ya-da-dum-dee-dee-dee-dee.
1: Otis,
2: where's
1: Ripper? Otis, put me down. I'm sorry, Lieutenant. I thought you was a dame.
2: You what?
1: I mean, I had my eyes closed. I was dancing. Oh, Lieutenant, the shamus talked me into it.
2: Rick, would you mind telling me what you're doing?
0: Saving Arthur Murray ulcers.
2: Yeah, well, come on in and get some coffee. And Otis.
1: Yeah?
2: Shut up. Shall I pour?
0: Please do. You know how I like mine, Walt.
2: Yeah, no cream, 12 lumps.
0: Better change that.
2: I would think so. Okay, how many?
0: Make it 14. Your coffee's stronger than mine.
2: It's not so strong, Rick. Here.
0: Thanks. You better wipe that spot off the desk. The varnish is beginning to smoke.
2: Your jokes aren't any better. Going to stick around for the heart game tonight?
0: I can't, Walt. I've got a client with a house full of spirits.
2: What?
0: The dead kind.
2: With you on the job, there'll be corpses jumping out of every window.
0: Yeah. Well, if they start, I'll give you a call.
2: I know. Why don't you give up being a detective, Rick? Play postman or something.
0: Walt, you just don't seem to appreciate my favors. I'm getting late. It's nearly 6.
2: It's a peaceful night, Rick. See if you can't keep it that way.
0: Oh, sure, Walt, sure. This is one night you can take it easy. Give me 2 more lumps, please.

0: Leaving Walt and heading for the Bates house, I was feeling as happy as a bird in a hat full of worms. I had $100 to stall off the landlord, a lovely red-headed girlfriend with curves, and a spook client with troubles. Everything great. Then the storm began to blow up. It had started to rain when I saw the Bates house on Temple Street. A big, ugly house straight out of a horror story, with gables and shuttered windows. And as if that wasn't enough, I was met at the door by a butler who was a tiny thing, about 7 feet tall and 300 pounds, with a face like the devil with a hangover.
1: Come in.
0: Oh, yeah, I wanted to see...
1: Mrs. Bates, of course. You are Mr. Diamond.
0: She left word with you?
1: I need no word. I am the seventh son.
0: Of a what?
1: The seventh son.
0: Of a... Oh, no, this could go on forever. Okay, lead on.
1: The name is Cain.
0: Yeah? How's your brother?
1: What?
0: Forget it. Where's your... Mrs. Bates?
1: In the drawing room. This way, sir.
0: Cozy little mausoleum. What time do the ghosts come out?
1: Usually right after the vampires, sir.
0: Oh, dandy. I hope they have an early show.
1: Oh, it will be soon enough, sir. The dead are restless tonight.
0: Maybe if I rocked them to sleep. I got a rock?
1: Mrs. Bates.
2: Yes?
1: Mr. Diamond.
2: Oh, thank you, Cain. Hello, Rick. How do you like my house?
0: Oh, it's lovely. What do you use for doorknobs? Heads? And what's with the big zombie? You didn't mention him.
2: Cain? Oh, he's a fixture around here, but... I get frightened more when he's around than when he's gone.
0: Well, now you take it easy, baby. Come on over and sit down and let me chase those fears away.
2: Oh, that is an idea.
0: Name me a better.
2: Can I fix you a drink?
0: Oh, I think I'll take a glass
1: of milk, sir. Here you are.
0: Oh, now, hey, look, Crusher, put a bell around your neck or something. One more surprise like that and you'll be best man at a funeral.
1: My apologies. Your milk, sir.
0: Yeah, thanks, sir. Come on, Julia, let's get back to where we were. And you, Cain, you... Hey, where'd he go?
2: Rick, there it is.
0: Huh?

0: I left Julia looking as nervous as a one-legged man walking a tightrope and took off down the long hall. There was only one door, the one to the cellar, so I opened it and flipped on the switch. I was moving my ankles down the creaking steps when I heard trouble. What the devil? Julia! Julia! Are you hurt? What is it?
1: Rick! Rick, over there in the closet. A dead man!
0: Oh, no. There's no dead man in here.
1: Not there. But I saw him, Rick. I swear there was a man in there. He was all bloody, and there was a big knife in his chest.
0: Oh, but you must have been mistaken.
1: About a corpse? Rick, he was there.
0: Well, I don't see... Oh, wait a minute. What? You're on the floor, bloodstained.
1: You see, there was a man in there.
0: This is blood, all right. But where'd the body go? He couldn't have been moved that fast. Unless... Where's Kane?
2: Right here, Mr. Diamond. But I did not move the dead one.
0: No? Where were you just now when Julia screamed? Having tea with a vampire?
2: No, I was in the kitchen, sir. Do not be mystified, Mr. Diamond. Accept the fact that you are in a house controlled by the other world.
0: There's been a murder, Kane, and that brings it into this world.
1: Who are you calling?
0: A real live cop who likes to know about dead bodies kicking around.
3: Lieutenant Levinson, homicide.
0: Walt, Rick.
3: Oh, no. I know that tone. Where's the body?
0: I wish I knew. Come on over to 209 East Temple Street.
3: Wait. What do you mean you wish you knew? Is there a body there?
0: Well, it's here someplace. Now, don't argue. Get over here.
3: Wait.
0: And hurry. Now, Kane, you can go back to the kitchen, but stay there. Don't roam around.
2: As you wish, sir.
0: And now, Julia, baby, we're going to do some investigating.
1: Investigating?
0: That's right. I got to begin to see what's in that vault downstairs. And this time, I'm taking you with me.
1: But, Rick, it's locked.
0: I hope so, but I'm not making book.
1: You mean you think it may actually have been Warner come back from the dead? And kill that man, I mean?
0: Right now, I don't know what to think. I wouldn't be surprised to run into Dracula sitting on top of the Wolfman. Here's the basement. Hey, who turned out the light? I know I turned it on before. Yeah, that's better. Come on.
1: Oh, look at it. It's cold down here. Oh, hurry, Rick. I'm getting scared.
0: No, I don't like the feel of it myself, but I want to check this vault.
1: See the footprints there in the dust?
0: I see them, but I don't believe them. Not yet. Yeah, I'll try the door of the vault.
1: Why, it's unlocked.
0: Yeah, and look what's inside.
1: The coffin is empty.
0: It's empty, all right, and it's open.
1: Well, are you going inside?
0: No. I think I'll stay out here.
1: The light! Rick, who put out the light?
0: It wasn't Edison, baby. We got company.
4: I told you I'd come back for you.
1: Warner?
0: Hey, what is this?
4: I am dead.
0: Oh.
4: You know who I am, don't you, Julia?
1: Yes. Huh? Yes, I know it's you, Warner.
4: I'm coming for you tonight, Julia. I will appear at 9 o'clock.
0: I'd better set my watch.
4: Be prepared to meet me, Julia, at 9 o'clock.
1: No, Warner, no.
0: Take it easy, baby.
5: Rick, you down there?
0: Oh, hallelujah. Yeah, Walt, turn on the lights.
5: Sure. They're on. Rick, what are you doing? Oh, a blonde. I should have known. Well, do come upstairs and join us.
0: We're coming, Walt.
5: Wait.
0: In a minute, Walt. Otis, help Mrs. Bates into the living room. She's pretty shaken up.
6: Sure, Shamus. Come on, lady.
5: Now, what is all this about, Rick?
0: Now, come on back downstairs with me, Walt, and get your gun out. Somewhere in this cellar is a dead man with a lousy sense of humor.

0: Hey, Otis, where did Mrs. Bates go?
1: She went upstairs to pack, Sharma. Said she was going to leave.
0: Leave? And give up her dough? Oh, for Pete's sake, she can't... Not just because of this ghost house.
2: Ghost house? Oh, this is the wackiest yet. Rick, if I didn't know you were so...
0: Walt, do I look like I'm happy about these things? I'm at a point where I'm believing in spooks and spirit worlds and dead men who talk from out of nowhere.
3: Yeah, so the Chalmers is afraid of spooks. This I'm loving.
2: Otis.
3: I know, Lieutenant. Shut up.
2: Did I say that, Otis?
3: Well, no, Lieutenant. What'd you want me to do?
2: Shut up.
3: Oh. Gee, I wish I had a glass of...
4: A glass of water, Sergeant.
0: Oh, come out from behind that chair, Otis. It's only Kane.
2: Who's he?
0: Well, didn't he let you in?
2: No, we found the door open. When we rang and no one answered, we came in.
0: Oh, did you? Hey, Kane, where were you? Didn't you hear the doorbell?
4: I knew the door was open, Mr. Diamond, and I was busy.
0: Like maybe playing ghost?
4: No, sir. Baking a cake.
0: Cake? Oh, swell.
5: I'm all packed. Will you take me to a hotel?
0: Now, but, Julia, look, you can't leave. Think of the money.
5: Money or no money, I'm getting out of here, Rick. That was Warner's voice, and I just don't have the nerve to stay.
0: Oh, but look, baby, you know there aren't any such things as ghosts.
5: Do I? You were in the cellar with me. You heard him. And did you find anybody down there afterwards?
0: Well, no, but...
2: Now, just a minute, Mrs. Bates. You saw a murdered man earlier this evening, didn't you?
5: You know I did, and that closet.
2: Yeah, well, until I find out who he is and who killed him, you don't leave this house.
5: But Warner...
0: I'm sorry, Julia. We'll protect you, but you can't leave.
2: Otis, take Mrs. Bates into the library and make her comfortable.
1: Hey, Yellowton, come on, Mrs. Bates.
5: Well,
2: now, Rick, enough is enough. How could there have been a body in that closet one minute and not the next? Where did it go and why?
0: Well, how the devil should I know? She saw it, screamed, I ran back, opened the closet, and it was gone.
2: Oh, great.
0: Now, come on. I want a better look at that closet. Well, looks all right. Wonder how it sounds.
2: Use your gun butt on the walls.
0: Yeah. Oh, yeah, this is it. Yeah, but where's the latch? There must be some way to open this section.
2: I'll try those hooks.
0: Yeah. No, not them. Maybe this rack.
2: Hey, look. Secret room, just like in the movies. Oh, there he is.
0: Yeah, we found the corpse, Walt. And how he disappeared so fast.
2: Oh, some mess. Blood all over him.
0: Walt, hey, this is no corpse.
2: What? Oh, now, don't start that.
0: No? Well, look at it closer, Walt. It's a dummy.
2: Well, it is. A wax dummy with blood smeared on it.
0: No wonder I wasn't meant to see it.
2: Oh, this is it. I'm getting out of this crazy house. Corpses that talk, corpses that aren't corpses. I've had enough. This is just plain ridiculous.
0: Now, wait, Walt. Someone planted this dummy, and someone is trying to scare Mrs. Bates out of this house. That same someone is in this house right now, and if he isn't stopped, it may mean her murder.

Well, we searched the long cellar but good while I briefed Walt on the events of the evening. Neither was much of a success. Walt didn't believe me, and our ghost remained a ghost. As we went back up into the living room, I was at a point where I didn't believe the things myself. They couldn't have happened, but they had.

0: How are you feeling, Julia?
1: I'm exhausted, Rick, but I...
0: We found the body, Julia. It was a dummy.
1: A dummy? Well, then there wasn't any murdered man?
0: No, this whole thing is a bluff, even that voice in the cellar.
1: Oh, no, that couldn't be. That was Warner's voice, Rick. I know it was. And he's not in his coffin.
0: I know, baby, and I think that's all phony, too. Now, tell me, who knew of that only key in the coffin business?
1: Well, just myself. And Mr. Anderson.
0: Anderson?
1: Oh, that's right. You remember. He was Warner's lawyer.
0: Oh, yeah. How about Kane? Did he know of the key?
1: Well, I don't know, Rick. He may have. Warner confided in him a great deal.
2: Rick, this isn't getting us any place. Come with me. Otis, you stay with Mrs. Bates.
3: Yeah, Lieutenant.
0: All right, Walt. What are we going to do, grill the dummy?
2: Go ahead. Be funny. But I want to search this whole house.
0: Oh, Walt, this place is a nut house full of secret rooms and hocus pocus. It'd take two maps and a Ouija board to get around in it.
2: Well, I'm going to get around in it, and up these stairs is as good a place as any to start.
0: Oh! Hello, Walt.
2: Oh, stairs that lead to a blank wall. Rick, that's too much.
0: Now, would you stop playing games?
2: Playing games, he says. Oh, where is my bicarbonate?
4: Here you are, Lieutenant.
1: Ah.
4: Sorry to be late.
0: Where's the thunder, Kane? You missed your cue.
4: Will there be anything else, sir?
0: I don't see how, sir. Not unless Frankenstein drops in for a game of jacks.
4: I doubt if he will. Tonight it's at his house, so I'll be on hand if you need anything.
0: We won't. Go on back to your embalming. Come on, Walt. You feeling okay?
2: Oh, I'll never feel okay again. Rick, I've stood for your getting me mixed up in some crazy cases, but this night I'll never forget.
0: Oh, don't quit on me now, Walt. We still have to find that spook and keep Julia from being killed.
2: How? Please, tell me how.
0: Look, he said he was going to appear at 9 o'clock tonight to take her to the spirit world with him.
2: Yeah, well, I'll get a squad down here to see that he doesn't.
0: No, no, Walt, wait. He'll never show up if we're all hanging around, right?
2: Well, yeah.
0: And the only way we can catch the ghost is for him to show up, right?
2: Yeah, go on. So what do we do?
0: So we pretend to leave. Make a big fuss about giving the whole thing up. Then we sneak back in and hide. We wait and see if he shows up, and when he said he would, and if he does, we nab him. Case closed.
2: Yeah, that sounds screwy, but to wind this case up, I'll buy anything. Where do we hide?
0: We'll get Julia to wait in the living room. We'll sneak back and hide in that secret room behind the closet. If the ghost shows, we can grab him as soon as he gives himself away. And I think he'll show.

0: After getting Julia to agree to the idea, Walt, Otis, and I made a big thing about leaving the house. Then we sneaked back in and hid in the secret room back of the living room closet. The closet door was open enough so we could see Julia pretending to read on the couch. And for the next few centuries, we waited. Waited for a dead man to keep a date.
1: What time is it, Rick?
0: It's 9:02. If he's going to show, it won't be long.
2: Hey, do you think a dead man really can come back to life?
0: If you don't shut up, Otis, I'll give you a personal chance to try.
2: I wish he'd hurry.
0: Yeah. Well, it's just time now. I hope Julia plays her part okay. She looks pretty nervous.
1: No, why would she be nervous? She's only waiting for a dead man.
0: A phony dead man, Walt, I hope.
1: Now, don't you start believing in ghosts. You know there aren't any such things. Rick, the lights went out.
0: Shh. Listen.
3: I told you I would come for you, Julia. It is 9:00.
4: Oh, Warner, please, please don't take me. I don't want to die.
1: Rick, that's him.
0: Shh, wait a minute, Walt.
3: I am of the dead, Julia. I am your husband.
4: Yes, yes, I know you, Warner.
3: You must leave this house, Julia.
4: No.
0: Come on, Walt.
1: Right, and Otis, be quiet.
2: Oh, I will. Julia. I know enough not to make any noise.
3: What was that?
4: Rick, hurry!
0: Come on, let's go.

0: We all took off after the ghost. It led us on the screwiest chase yet, in and out of the secret passages, upstairs, and then back downstairs again. Trying to lay hands on him was like trying to swat a fly with a piece of string. He finally made a break for the outside door. Then, not to be outdone, I made like a big athlete.
1: Hey, that was a pretty nifty tackle, Diamond.
2: Ricky, Rick, you okay?
0: Yeah. As soon as I get this hood off, I'm going to have a few words with this spook. There.
2: He's out cold.
0: Otis, bring Mrs. Bates in here.
1: Oh, okay.
0: Come on, you. Wake up.
2: Who is he?
0: I don't know. Come on, wake up. Before I make a real ghost out of you.
3: Okay, don't hit me anymore, please.
1: Yeah. Here she is, Lieutenant.
2: Mrs. Bates, do you know who this man is?
4: Why, it's Warner's lawyer, Mr. Anderson, the executor of the estate.
0: Sure, baby, had to be. All right, Buster, what's the story?
3: All right. It was the money. If I could get Julia to break the will, I had a dummy charity set up so I could get the estate.
0: He's all yours, Walt. Wrap him up.
2: It'll be a pleasure. Otis, put the cuffs on him. Take him out of here.
1: Yeah, Lieutenant. Come on, Spooky.
2: Well, that takes care of that. Hey, what about Kane? He must have known about all this.
5: Of course I knew, Lieutenant. But I did not wish to intrude. Those who interfere with the dead pay their own penalty.
0: Lose their haunting license?
5: Nothing. Oh, sir, my cake is done. Would you like some? It's devil's food.
0: No, thanks. I'll skip it.
5: With nuts?
0: Julia, walk me to the door.
4: Well, of course, Rick.
0: I'll leave you with Kane, Walt. Tell him a ghost story. Feeling all right, baby?
4: Oh, yes. Much better. I'm fine now that I know there's nothing to be afraid of. Tomorrow I'll be moving into an apartment. Will you come and see me? We have things to talk over.
0: Like what, honey?
4: Like sharing a mood.

0: With that, she reached up and showed me what she meant with a big smoochie. Oh, I'd have probably stuck around, but I was afraid the house would be too disturbing. I wouldn't have minded having to get up to chase the bats out of the room, but with Kane showing up every time I wanted something, well, that could have led to complications. So I left Walt and Otis to clean things up, bid a not too fond farewell to Kane, and went from the House of Horror to the one that was full of redhead and a piano. The redhead was wearing a red dress with a new, you know what I mean.
1: Well, didn't think you were going to make it.
0: I had a tough case tonight, honey. Thought I might not get away at all.
1: Mm-hmm. I'll bet you did.
0: Why, Helen, baby, all of a sudden you sound suspicious.
1: Without any effort, darling. Especially when it comes to blondes.
0: Blondes? You mean girls?
1: Girls. Blonde girls with hair like this on your lapel.
0: Oh.
1: And the lipstick on your cheek and the look in your eyes.
0: Oh, you know how it is, honey. Brilliant detective saves client's life and fortune. She had to be grateful.
1: Brilliant detective. Just keep on making me so jealous of you, and one of these days the world is going to lose a brilliant detective.
0: No. Someone going to rub out Sam Spade?
1: Oh, what's the use?
0: Oh, now, baby, don't be mad. Come on, let's next.
1: No. I'm upset and I'm unhappy.
0: Well, if I sing, will you be happy again?
1: I don't know.
0: Well, I'll try. I'll sing my rude old head off.

0: happy?
1: You sang nice.
0: Do we neck?
1: No. No, it's still early enough to catch a late show.
0: Well, if I take you to the show?
1: Yes.
0: Okay. What's the show you want to see?
1: Oh, it's a wonderful horror picture full of spooks. The Ghost Talk.
0: Oh, no.

You have just heard Richard Diamond, Private Detective, starring Dick Powell. Helen was played by Virginia Gregg. Lieutenant Levinson by Ed Begley. Also in our cast were Wilms Herbert, Joan Banks, Paul Frees, and Robert Clark. Music was under the direction of Frank Worth. Portions were transcribed. Tonight's story was written by Herb Purdom and edited and directed by Blake Edwards. Dick Powell soon will be seen in the screen version of the best-selling novel, Mrs. Mike. Now, this is Tal Avery, inviting you to be with us again at the same time next week when we will again bring you Dick Powell as Richard Diamond, Private Detective. What's on NBC tomorrow? There's great comedy in store for you on the Phil Harris, Alice Faye Show when Phil and Frankie go shopping for Alice's Christmas present. And there's excellent drama on Theater Guild on the Air. Tomorrow, Richard Conte, Diana Lynn, and Shirley Booth will be starred in the Pulitzer Prize-winning play, Street Scene, on Theater Guild on the Air.

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0: During the month of December, I ask you friends of Calling All Cars to help us in a test of listener loyalty to this program by making at least one call at a Rio Grande station. 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Believe me when I say, and you can prove it to yourself, Real Lube is the finest motor oil sold in the West. It is made so strong that it cannot break down under intense heat of your fastest speed. And what is equally phenomenal, Real Lube never is slowed up by the coldest weather. Newly won friends are always happily surprised to learn that this great motor oil costs only 25 cents a quart in dirt-proof, dilution-proof cans. Real Lube has to be good to be the running mate of Rio Grande Cracked, the gasoline that powers more police cars, fire engines, ambulances, and other emergency equipment wherever it is sold than any other brand. Remember to get some tomorrow. As an example of the splendid cooperation existing between law enforcement bodies, San Francisco City and County are outstanding. We have therefore asked William V. Hollingberry, Undersheriff to Sheriff Daniel C. Murphy of San Francisco County, to open our program from the studios of KSFO.
1: The work done by the police officers in tonight's story would fill an extensive file. It is a typical example of the unsung efforts of those men who have sworn to uphold the law, and of the seldom exploited achievements of the policemen of San Francisco. In the words of Chief Quinn of the San Francisco Police Department, this story is one of the behind-the-scenes labor, pieced together like a never-ending puzzle. The labor that traps the burglar, catches the swindler, and brings punishment to the pickpocket, the shoplifter, the bad check artists, the petty thieves, and all those other swarming creatures of the underworld whose crimes are in too significant to make their headlines. This is a story of the kind that police departments throughout the country are faced with every day. It is a story of the kind of work that is every day convincing criminals that crime is a losing proposition.
0: In a small nightclub in San Francisco, two men watch one of the dancers.
2: What are we waiting over here for? Come on up to the bar and have a drink.
3: And now wait till Pat finishes doing her hula dance.
2: Why wait? It ain't stopping me, and it won't stop anything unless she gets another face in a different shape.
3: Now listen, Marv. Don't talk about my girl that way. She's an artist.
2: Oh, your girl? Oh, well, maybe she just needs a new squirt.
3: Nah, it's this lousy orchestra. They don't give her nothing. Boy, I can just see her among them swaying palms of Goonie Goonie.
2: Yeah, she's doing all right among the swaying stews right here.
3: That's just it. I'm going to take her away from all this.
2: Yeah? To Goonie Goonie?
3: No, no. She ain't a real Hawaiian. She just made up that way.
2: Oh, yeah?
3: Pipe down. Here she comes. Now, remember, she thinks I'm a big shot.
4: Hi, big boy.
3: Hiya, honey. I want you to meet up with my pal.
2: Hello, baby. Yeah, that was some dance you was doing. Hey, Bob here thinks you're the nuts.
4: Oh, I bet that's what you say to all the girls. Anyway, I'm pleased to meet you.
3: What you doing tonight, honey?
4: Oh, nothing much. Well, I gotta get dressed. See you later.
3: Boy, ain't she something. I'd do plenty for that dame.
2: Yeah, there's plenty of other guys doing things for her. Maybe she's even got a husband that would do a few things to you.
3: She's got a husband, but that don't matter none.
2: I get it. You're a big shot, huh? Too bad you can't prove it.
3: Oh, yeah? Well, maybe I am going to prove it. Just happens that I'm all ready to do some jobs and beat it out of this town. And take Pat with me. She won't even know where I got the money.
2: Just like that, huh? What about her husband? And where are you going to get the gun? And have you got a special permit from the cops?
3: The cops in this town is too dumb to worry me. Why, we can make monkeys out of them.
2: Yeah, we look like it if we get stuck in one of their monkey cages.
3: Listen, they got to catch us first. We ain't got no record here in Frisco.
2: Okay, I'll do anything to get back to Shy. But where are you going to get a rod?
3: What does this look like?
2: Yeah, looks like a toy pistol.
3: Yeah, that's just what it is. I got it at the Five and Dime store. But it won't look like a toy when I get done painting it black.
2: You think it'll work?
3: Of course it'll work. I'll stay kind of in the background, and you wave that pig sticker of yours under their snoot and be too scared to look at the gun twice.
2: Okay, I'm with you. But there's only one angle I don't like.
3: What's that?
2: This sticker business and skirts don't mix. Not even hula skirts. They say nothing of a married hula skirt.
3: Her husband's a dope. He don't know what it's all about.
2: Yeah, well, I hope some little boy don't tell him.
3: Yeah, we'll give the bird to the cops. Come on. Let's try out our toy gun and see how it works.
0: Shortly after midnight on October 23rd, 1937, Morris Pontiff was behind the desk of the Almond Hotel on Eddy Street. As he glanced up from his ledger, two men entered the lobby.
5: Good evening, gentlemen.
3: Room with a double bed.
5: Yes, sir. Just sign right here and I'll see what we've got. Well, what price did you want?
3: We ain't particular. Just give us everything you got.
5: You mean anything I've got.
2: We mean everything, buddy. This is a sticker.
5: What?
3: Yeah, come on, get that cash door open, or maybe my partner will slit your throat.
2: Yeah, we don't want to waste no shot on you.
5: Well, now, don't stab me. Get that knife out of my ribs.
3: Give us the door and quit chattering.
5: There isn't much here.
2: Give us the silver, too.
5: Yes, sir. Here it is.
3: Okay. Now, you've been a good boy so far, but...
2: Yeah, but if you don't keep quiet, my partner will come back here and slug you.
5: Yes, sir.
0: Twenty-four hours later, almost to the minute, outside a hotel on 4th Street.
3: Is there anybody in the lobby?
2: No, just a clerk behind the desk.
3: Let's go.
2: Wait a minute. What if one of these here clerks gets stuck? That toy gun of yours ain't loaded, you know?
3: Ah, they're all too yellow. They get frisky, just tickle them with that pig sticker of yours.
2: Okay, but if I start running, pal, don't get in me way.
3: Don't you worry. I'll be too far in front of you. Let's go. Stick him up, fella.
2: Yeah, keep your trap shut if you don't want this knife in your ribs.
3: No, he's showing good sense. Come on, quit your shaking, buddy. It'll all be over in a few minutes.
2: Yeah, we won't hurt you unless we have to.
3: Kind of made me feel bad to have to plug that last guy that thought he was so brave.
2: You know, I felt bad, too. Maybe he had a wife and kids. He died awful quick. Hey, don't make much dough in this drawer.
3: That's okay. We don't want to be greedy. As long as this guy's acting so nice about it and keeping his mouth buttoned.
2: Yeah, he can see you got a nervous trigger finger. I think he wants to have a good cry. Let's go.
3: No, he ain't going to cry. No. Not a big man like him. He's just going to have a little fainting spell.
2: Well, we'll call a doctor for him when we get far, far away.
0: Inspectors George O'Leary and William McMahon of the robbery detail made routine investigations. No clues as to the identity of the men were discovered. Then, 4 weeks later, a deluge of small hotel robberies confronted the police. On the night of November 23rd, at the Hotel Barney on Jones Street, two men entered the lobby.
3: I see by this little tag on your desk that your name's Robert Brown.
6: That's right, gentlemen. What can I do for you?
3: You can do just as we tell you, or get a dose of lead poison.
6: Well, what do you want?
3: Where does that door lead to?
6: The basement.
2: That's fine, because that's just where you're going, Mr. Brown.
6: Well, what are you going to do?
2: Well, I'm going to lock you down there in the basement in one piece, I hope. Well,
6: what do you mean?
2: I mean I'm going to cut you up in little pieces and leave you down there if you decide to get frisky.
6: Oh, no, no. I won't say anything.
2: If you do, it'll be your last speech. Here, come on, in you go. Let's see you imitate a mouse. Have you got the dough, Bob?
3: Yeah, all I can get. Hey, you don't suppose Mr. Brown will starve down there before somebody finds him, do you?
2: What if he does?
3: We don't want to do anything to make the cops mad at us.
2: Yeah, I guess you're right. But this work is getting kind of monotonous. Tiresome.
3: Yeah, and you was the guy that was afraid it wouldn't work.
2: It's just too easy. Let's go stick up another joint.
3: Yeah, now don't get so anxious, will you? We gotta lay low until tomorrow night.
0: The next night, at the very moment Robert Brown was being interviewed by officers at the Hotel Congress almost around the corner, Harry Drury was mutely standing with hands in the air.
3: You ain't very sociable, mister.
2: I'll bet he'd say something if that there gun of yours went off.
3: Maybe he's just shy.
2: Yeah, gun shy.
6: Yeah.
2: Come on, let's get the money and go.
3: Now, wait a minute. You wanted some variety. Get that rope over there and tie his hands up.
2: Jay, anything to be different?
3: It was real thoughtful of him to have a rope already and waiting for us.
2: It wasn't that. Hold your hands still, buddy.
6: Okay.
2: Or you'll be using them to climb up the golden ladder.
3: Now, don't tie him up so the cops can't figure out how to untie him when they get here.
2: Well, wouldn't that be terrible?
6: Ow.
2: Yeah, shut up. Yeah, that'll hold him for a while. What'll I do with him now?
3: Make him lay down behind the counter.
2: Down you go, buddy. He's talking too much. Maybe we ought to gag him.
3: No. He'll find his tongue when the cops get here. Come on, let's go.
2: I almost wish somebody'd walk into one of these here lobbies when we're doing the job. Just to see what would happen.
3: Don't tempt our luck. Besides, if something like that happened, I might need a real gun.
7: I read about the hotel bandits, paper.
2: Hey, listen to that dope hotel knickers.
3: We ain't paid a visit to this hotel before, have we?
2: No, the name just don't happen to appeal to me.
3: How many times have I told you we can't be choosy in our line of business?
2: Well, the place looks awful deserted. Maybe they'd be glad to have our business. Hey, did you bring that rope with you?
3: Yeah, but anybody going by in the street could see us tying him up. We'll have to take him upstairs.
2: I hope we get enough out of it to make it worth our trouble. Let's go.
3: Have you got a room on the second floor?
8: Oh, yes, indeed, gentlemen. If you'll just sign here...
3: We'll take a look at the room first.
8: Certainly. Just come this way, please.
3: Just keep walking and don't make any noise. This is a gun in your ribs.
8: A gun? What are you going to do?
2: I'm going to look at the room.
3: Yeah, and if you try any funny stuff, it'll be the last room you ever showed anybody.
8: But I don't have any money. It's all in the cash register.
2: Yeah, thanks for reminding us, bud. We'll stop up for it on the way out.
3: Yeah, after we've taken care of you.
8: Taken care of me? What do you mean?
3: You'll find out and make sure the room you show us is empty.
8: Yes, sir, but why
2: don't
8: would
2: I...
8: Us...
2: Don't want to open the door. Don't ask no questions.
8: Yes, sir.
3: Now, listen, buddy. It'd be bad for the hotel's reputation if somebody got knocked off in this joint, wouldn't it?
8: Knocked off?
2: Yeah, knocked off.
3: Yeah, and that's just what's going to happen to anybody that squeals to the cops, see?
8: You wouldn't dare.
2: No, we wouldn't. Maybe you'd like to see us show you. Like this.
8: No, don't. Now, stop it now. If you please.
2: I ought to shove your face into the floor just for good measure.
3: Go ahead and tie him up. Don't waste any time on him.
2: Okay, but it'll be a lot easier to slit his throat.
3: No, that's too messy. If he lets out a yip, I'll just plug him.
2: If he gets his lily white wrists out of this here nut, boy, he'll be a Houdini.
8: No, that hurts.
3: Shut up, will you? I told you I'd let you have it.
2: Give him a couple of slugs in the stomach. Maybe you'll like it better than this here rope.
8: No, don't shoot.
3: Now,
8: please don't.
3: Just one more yelp out of you, and it'll be your last one.
2: I wish I'd brought some more rope. I like to hang him by his feet from that there chandelier.
3: Yeah, tie him to the bedpost. That's good enough.
2: Okay, move over.
8: I can't.
2: Move over, I'll kick you over.
8: Yes,
2: come on.
8: Yes, boss.
2: Hold your feet still.
3: Yeah, that better be some real money in that cash register, or we'll come back and give you a good working over.
2: Yeah, nothing makes me madder than to go to a lot of trouble like this and for nothing. Yeah. That ought to do him.
3: Now, come on, we wasted too much time on this dope already.
2: Remember, buddy, one yelp body and we'll come back and make a mess out of you on that there rug. What's the rush, bum? We got nothing else to do until tomorrow night.
3: Is there a Mr. Sullivan registered in this hotel?
9: Sullivan? Sullivan? No, there's nobody with that name here, gentlemen.
2: Oh, that's all right. Just open up the cash drawer and give us what you got.
3: Yeah, and make it snappy. We're in a hurry tonight.
9: Yes. Well, $65 is all I have.
2: That's all right. Don't apologize. Good night, guy.
3: Good night, sucker.
2: How you doing with a hula skirt, Bob?
3: So well. She knows I'm a big shot now.
2: Yeah, does she know how you're getting all this, Jack?
3: No, she never will know. And neither will the cops.
0: Meantime, at police headquarters, Captain of Inspectors Dallea calls a conference with Inspectors McMahon and Butts.
10: I've called you fellows in here for a little conference on this hotel bandit situation. They pulled four jobs in the last 4 days, six all told. It's beginning to give me a headache.
11: Me too. Who do those guys think they are, Jesse James II and III?
10: I don't care who they think they are. I'm interested in who we think they are. You got any ideas, Butts?
12: I think they're just a couple of punks that have been lucky so far.
10: Well, they're amateurs, all right. They walk in and out of a hotel in plain sight of anybody that might be going by and leave fingerprints all over the place.
11: Yeah, fingerprints that we have no record of in the files. That's just it. They're smart enough to know we can't get a lot on in the usual ways.
12: Oh, I don't know. Only a couple of saps would think they were smart to get away with stuff like this.
10: Well, we've checked prisons up and down the coast for paroled and discharged convicts. We've got no leads from that. Every hotel clerk in San Francisco has complete descriptions of them. We've got patrol cars in the downtown hotel district looking for them.
11: It's a funny case, all right. We know what they look like, how they work, and everything about them except who they are.
12: Well, they'll pull a boner sooner or later. That'll give us a lead on them. They always do.
11: Oh, we'll get them, but I'm afraid they'll walk into a hotel some night, get into a jam, and start shooting.
12: The knife business is a funny angle. Why don't they both use guns? Doesn't make sense.
10: And as soon as they start operating in a way that makes sense, we'll have them.
12: Well, if they're as dumb as I think they are, they're going to pull a lot of jobs first.
11: Well, the more jobs, the surer we are to get them. But I'd sleep a lot better tonight if I knew where they are right now.
2: Your hula dancer looks kind of tired tonight, Bob. She dances like she's only got a couple of more shakes in her.
3: Yeah, I know. She ain't putting her soul into it.
2: Well, maybe she's homesick for that there goony-goony.
3: No, that ain't it. This dive is getting her down.
2: Ah, listen. I thought we were going to get a steak and clear out of this here town. But what do you do? You spend it all on a dizzy hula skirt.
3: Can I help it if I'm in love? Hey, scram. Here she comes. I want to talk to her.
2: Don't worry, I'm going. But I'm telling you, you're going to get nabbed on account of that squish.
3: Scram, will you?
4: Hi, Big Shot.
3: Hiya, baby. Come on over here. Hey, you look all in, honey.
4: Yeah. This joint's getting me down.
3: I know how it is. High-class babe like you ought to be in a more uplifting joint than this.
4: Ah, you say the sweetest things. No wonder I'm nuts about you.
3: No kidding, babe. Are you?
4: Sure I am. But how can I tell you in a dump like this? Why, every time a guy buys a drink, he thinks a blade of my grass skirt should go with it.
3: Yeah, that's what I want to talk to you about.
4: What, the grass skirt?
3: Oh, no. I'm an honorable guy. I want to take you away from all this. I do things in a big way. With me, it's the whole or nothing.
4: You still talking about the skirt?
3: Ah, quit your kidding. Let's me and you get out of this town.
4: But what about Clarence, my husband?
3: Oh, nuts to Clarence.
4: Now, Bob, I wouldn't do nothing to hurt Clarence. He's a nice guy.
3: So he's a nice guy.
4: But he ain't a big shot.
3: Okay, what are you going to do?
4: Well, Clarence has talked about getting some money together so he could go to Oregon.
3: Think nothing more of it, babe. I'll throw enough dough in his lap to take him to Alaska. It'll take me a couple of weeks, but it's as good as done.
4: Gee, what a guy. What's your line, anyhow, Bob?
3: Oh, I'm in the hotel business. I go from one to another and sort of give the clerks a little going over, you know.
4: What do you mean?
3: Well, they don't know me, see? They think I'm a customer, so I check up on them. You see? See, they don't get sassy or out of line like that, you know.
4: That's a swell job.
3: Yeah. I can transfer to Chicago just like that.
4: Well, I'm with you, if you can get Clarence to give me the okay.
3: Now, listen, babe. I'm a very persuasive guy. I got a style all my own. Oh, that reminds me. I got to do some work yet tonight.
4: Okay. I'll be seeing you, Big Shot.
3: Goodbye, honey.
0: In the next few days, four hotels and a drugstore were looted by the same bandits. Then, on November 30th, Talbert Cannon, night clerk at the Apex Hotel, was reading a police circular describing the bandits as two men approached. Recognizing them, his hand went to a Luger automatic hidden beneath the desk.
13: Evening, gentlemen. You wish to register?
3: Yeah, with this.
2: This is a stick-up. Come on, get out of here.
13: Yeah? Well, what does this look like?
3: Why, you. Try to shoot us, will you? I hope I crack your skull, wise guy.
2: Yeah, take his gut and drill him, Bob.
3: No, it'd make too much noise. Give me a hand and we'll lock him in that closet.
2: Okay. Boy, that was a close shave. It's a lucky thing for us his gun didn't fire.
3: Yeah, the safety catch must have been on.
2: I told you one of those clerks would get fresh some night.
3: Well, from now on, we'll have this automatic to talk back to him with. Come on, dump him in there.
2: Okay. Let's get this. Don't get out of here. I need a drink.
3: Yeah, me too. And I feel a lot easier not having to depend on a toy gun anymore.
0: With nine consecutive holdups that left the city gasping, Captain of Inspectors Dallea again conferred with a dozen members of the robbery detail. The available facts were analyzed, and shortly afterwards, Inspectors McMahon and Fred Butts were speeding across town.
12: Your hunch was right about these monkeys getting bloodthirsty.
11: Yeah. The next time is liable to be murder. This drugstore they stuck up. It's just a hunch, but it may lead to something.
12: Yeah, that was funny. 16 hotel stick-ups and one drugstore.
11: When a thug gets out of his regular line, he usually makes a slip. I certainly hope this drugstore job was it.
12: Don't we all? Well, here's 6th Street. The store's right around the corner.
11: Right in the small hotel district.
12: It's a little place. You sure don't go after anything big.
11: Yes, sir? We're from headquarters. We'd like to know if you can tell us anything about the men that held you up besides what you gave us in the
13: report. Well, let me see now. You know, there was something queer about those two that I forgot to mention.
12: Yeah? What was that?
13: Why, those fellas have been in the store several times before. I sure was surprised when they pulled a gun on me.
11: Maybe they were looking the place over.
13: No, I don't think so. A couple of times they seemed to come from across the street. I figured they were living near here.
12: Well, well, across the street.
11: This was the slip they made, Fred. Come on, we're going to check every hotel in this block.
12: I've been waiting for this.
11: Fred, I think our hotel bandits have pulled their last job. I'm going to ask Chief Quinn for 100 men to cover every hotel in the district.
12: Do you think they'll shoot it out?
11: I almost hope they'll try to.
14: Hello?
11: robbery detail. McMahon speaking. Oh, hello, Merrick. Have the boys had any luck?
9: They've what?
11: Registered there in the same names? Stick there. We'll be right over.
12: I'll bet there are more coppers in this hotel than there are guests.
11: We've been here over an hour. I sure hope they don't decide to change hotels again. Wait a minute.
4: Regent Hotel? Yes, I'll give him the message.
11: Was that one of them?
4: Yes. I don't know which one. He left a message for his partner.
12: What was it?
4: Meet me at the Blue Grotto.
11: Blue Grotto, that's a nightclub over on Mason Street. Come on, Fred. So you're the hostess here at the Blue Grotto. Do you recognize the descriptions we've given you?
12: Guys like that usually stick to one spot. You must have seen them lots of times.
4: Well?
12: Come on, come on. You've got nothing to lose.
4: Well, yes, I know them both. Pat Williams, one of our dancers here, is in love with Bob McGee.
12: Well, it'll be a break for her to find out what kind of a guy he is.
4: Well, you're too late. Pat eloped with Bob to Chicago. They took the 9 o'clock ferry to Oakland to connect with the train.
11: It's 7 minutes after nine right now. If we average 70 over the bridge, we'll meet the boat coming in. And if we don't pick him up there, we'll be back. We're back again, lady. What's the idea of giving us a bum steer like that? They weren't on the boat and they weren't on the train. You better quit stalling, because if you're trying to protect
4: them... I'm not. Honestly. That's what Pat told me.
12: Okay. Maybe they decided to spend their honeymoon here in San Francisco. Maybe they couldn't wait till they got to Chicago. Where does Pat Williams live?
4: She's been living with her husband.
12: Her husband?
11: No use looking for a honeymoon there.
12: Well, there's nothing else to do now but go visit the husband. Maybe he'll be willing to talk.
11: Did you ever see one that wouldn't?
12: Not yet.
4: He lives on the 900 block on Golden Gate Avenue. I don't know the exact number.
11: That's close enough. If we scare the guy enough, maybe he'll give you something to work on.
12: I told you those guys were dumb. I knew we'd turn into a triangle case. It never fails.

0: Well, this is the last apartment on the 900 block. Begins to look like that dame gave us the wrong steer again.
1: Let's see. Smith, Monahan, Pacheco, Peckworth, Smith, Williams. Hey, wait a minute. Here it is. Clarence Williams, number 295.
0: All right, men. There's no telling what's going to happen, so get your guns out and be ready for anything.
1: You don't think both of the guys are spending a honeymoon with her, do you?
0: I don't know, and I don't care. The apartment should be right at the top of these stairs.
1: We can't help thinking we're all getting excited about nothing. Husband must be as dumb as the rest of them. And if he is, we're not going to get any place.
0: Quiet. 295, this is the one. Listen, there's somebody talking in there. Listen.
2: Hey, Clarence, listen, I'm trying to explain something to you. Why don't you listen to me so you'll understand what I'm trying to tell you, Clarence? Pat and me are in love with each other. Can't you understand something like that?
3: So what? She's been in love with lots of guys, even me.
4: Oh, but this is different, Clarence.
3: Oh, yeah, it's always different.
2: You just don't understand, Clarence. Pat here has got a soul. She needs to be free. I want to see her in a joint where the guys will buy her champagne instead of rot-gut liquor.
4: Yeah, I'm sick of doing the hula. A fan dance is much more elegant.
3: A fan dance? You know what happened the one time you tried it.
2: Yeah, that's just it. The guys around that place is crude. They don't know no better.
4: That's right, Clarence. Bob and me want to go to Chicago and start life all new.
3: New? You mean all nude.
4: Ah, you see, Bob. Clarence just ain't got no appreciation of art.
3: Who's this art guy? That's...
2: Now, how do you like that? Well, maybe he's got some appreciation of this. Do you see these bills, Clarence?
3: Mm-hmm.
2: They're all 20s and 50s. How would you like it if they was all yours?
3: Say, that's real money. If it's not hot, how come you're messing around with my wife?
2: There you are, Pat. How can I talk to a guy that ain't used to associating with big shots?
4: Well, he just ain't never seen that much money before. Give him a chance,
2: oh,
4: will you?
2: Okay, okay. Now listen, Clarence. I'll take it slow and easy. You wanted a stake to get to Oregon. Well, here it is. Now what more do you want?
3: Well, that means I have to go up alone, huh? My wife don't go with me.
2: Well, what do you think I am, a Santa Claus?
3: Well, I'd hate to tell you what I thought you were.
2: Now, wait a minute, Clarence.
4: Don't get nasty. It ain't gonna get you no place. Bob here's a big shot, and he can do things for me.
3: Okay, I guess I know when I'm licked.
2: Now you're talking sense. This here is the easiest dough you ever made in your life.
3: Yeah, I guess it is at that. Well, if it hadn't been you, it would have been some other guy. I seen this coming.
2: Okay, here's the dough. Now, Pat, you and me will catch the late train to Chicago.
4: It's okay by me, big shot.
3: What's that? Probably my laundry.
2: What? Don't you know who's coming to see you?
3: Nobody ever comes to see me. They come to see Pat.
4: Nobody was coming to see me.
2: It's the cops. I know it is. I should have got out of here long ago.
5: Get your hands up,
2: cops,
5: everybody.
2: It's the cops.
5: You. Step out here.
2: Yeah, well, don't shoot me. Don't shoot.
0: All right, frisk him, Fred. Now, where's your partner, buddy? We've been looking for you for some time.
6: He ain't here.
0: Are you going to talk or aren't you?
6: Yeah. I'll talk.
7: Here's a Luger automatic, Bill. Fully loaded.
0: Uh-huh. Got that from the Apex Hotel clerk. So you were going to leave for Chicago tonight,
6: yeah,
0: huh?
6: Yeah. When I seen that the headline in the paper that said the cops was going to shoot to kill the hotel bandits, I got kind of scared.
3: Yeah, take a look at your big shot now, Pat.
0: Who are you?
3: Well, I ain't nobody. I'm just Pat's husband.
6: Yeah, they didn't have nothing to do with me or my partner. They're just friends.
4: Yeah, officer. We was just casual acquaintances. I met Bob here in the nightclub, and he just sort of dropped around.
7: Yeah, so we heard.
0: Well, where's your partner?
6: He's at the Black Hotel in Oakland. His name's Marvin Thomas.
0: Okay, Fred, take the boys and go get him.
4: Yeah, but what's going to become of me?
3: Well, dig out the grass skirt, sister. You've got just a half an hour to make that first show.
8: 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And for maximum protection, use Rio Lube Motor Oil. For maximum power, speed, getaway, and mileage, Rio Grande Cracked, the most highly recommended gasoline sold in the West. Thomas was taken into custody in Oakland, and the two bandits were found guilty and sentenced to spend terms of 5 years to life in San Quentin, where they will learn most conclusively that crime does not pay.

Francisco Sheriff's Office calling all cars, attention all cars, to cancellation of broadcast 267 regarding a holdup. Suspects in this case are now in custody. That's all. Rosenquist.

0: Next week at this time, Rio Grande will present Miss Helen Gehagan in The Case of the Silver Cord. This is the Columbia Broadcasting System.
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15: The documented drama of an actual crime. For the next 30 minutes, in cooperation with the Los Angeles Police Department, you will travel step by step on the side of the law through an actual case transcribed from official police files. From beginning to end, from crime to punishment, Dragnet is the story of your police force in action.
16: It was Wednesday, July 14th. It was hot in Los Angeles. We were working the day watch out of homicide detail. My partner's Frank Smith. The boss is Captain Lorman. My name's Friday. We were on our way out from the office, and it was 9:47 a.m. when we got to 654 Kenmore Avenue.
17: Yes?
16: Miss Crocker?
17: It's Miss Crocker, but I'm her.
16: Police officers.
17: Oh, yeah. Come in.
16: Thank you. This is my partner, Frank Smith. My name's Friday.
17: Oh, how
18: you doing,
17: do?
18: Ma'am?
17: Just sit down there on the couch. Move that afghan. I was laying down when you got here. Terrible thing. I just know it.
18: Yes, ma'am. If you tell us about it, please.
17: You just bet I will. First off, can I get you something? Maybe a cup of coffee, a little piece of cinnamon toast?
18: No, thank you, ma'am.
17: Okay. You change your mind, you just let me know.
16: Yes, we will. Now, if you just tell us about Ms. Gillespie, please.
17: I hope if anything ever happens to me, I get this kind of service.
18: Yes, ma'am. Are you a friend of Mrs. Gillespie?
17: Her best. That's why I know something's happened to her.
18: Uh-huh.
17: She wouldn't just take off like this without telling me. Matter of fact, she didn't tell nobody. Just all of a sudden, she was gone.
16: All right, if you'd start right at the beginning and just tell us the whole story, please.
17: Well, Bertha Gillespie and me been friends for years.
16: I see.
17: Her and me been friends for years, ever since her husband died and she opened up the Tea Cozy. That's the little tea shop she has.
18: Yeah.
17: Nice place. She's done real good with it. All the ladies in the neighborhood go down there for afternoon tea. Serves those little tiny cake rolls with a pot of tea. Ladies' fingers, you know.
16: Yes, ma'am.
17: Well, a couple of days ago, I went down there to see Bertha.
16: Do you know what day that was?
17: Hmm?
16: I say, do you know the exact date?
17: Oh, now, let's see. This is Wednesday. I guess it must have been Saturday. Yes, that's it, Saturday.
16: All right, would you like to go ahead, please?
17: Well, I went down to the Tea Cozy, and there was a sign right on the door telling how Bertha was sick and she'd gone away for a couple of days.
18: Was she in poor health?
17: Bertha?
18: Yes, ma'am.
17: Bertha was as strong as an ox. Nothing wrong with her. Besides that, I saw her only Friday night. She didn't say nothing to me about being sick. Not a word.
16: I see.
17: That's what made me figure that there was something wrong. For the past 10 years, if there was anything on Bertha's mind, she told me about it. You just bet she did.
16: Well, isn't it possible that she just used the pretended illness as an excuse? That she just went away on a trip, maybe?
17: Oh, Bertha wouldn't do that.
16: Why do you say that?
17: Well, because she just wouldn't do it. Not with Saturday coming up. There isn't anything in the world that could make Bertha leave.
18: Well, what's happening Saturday?
17: Scrabble.
18: Beg pardon?
17: Scrabble. You know, the word game.
18: Oh, yeah. Yeah, I know what you mean.
17: Well, the ladies in the neighborhood have a sort of club. We meet down at the Cozy and play our tournaments. Bertha's the champion. Hasn't been anybody that can beat her real good. You know, not regular.
18: Yes, ma'am.
17: That's why she wouldn't leave. This Saturday was her first big match outside the club. Woman from West Los Angeles was coming out here to challenge her. Bertha's been in training all week. Well, she wouldn't just walk out on the match. I'm telling you, officers, there's something wrong.
16: Well, has Mrs. Gillespie any relatives here in Los Angeles?
17: No. No, she's got some people back east, Mississippi, I think.
16: Possible she might have left to go see them?
17: I told you. Not with the big match coming on. Ain't nothing in the world that could keep Bertha from playing in that. Nothing, and you believe it.
18: Yes, ma'am. Does she have any men friends?
17: Well, you mean romantic?
18: Yes.
17: Well, there's Chester, but that's not what I'd call a real romance. Bertha'd go out to the movies with him once in a while. Maybe he'd come over to the tea cozy of an evening, and they'd sit there and watch the television. But there'd always be somebody else there, mostly me. No, you couldn't say that it was any kind of a romance with Chester.
16: Do you have his address?
17: You going to talk to him?
16: Yes, we'll have.
17: It won't do you any good. I already did. He don't know where Bertha is.
16: If you'll just give us the phone number of this Chester, we'll check on your friend.
17: Yeah, you check. You'll find out what I said is true.
16: Yes, ma'am.
17: I think somebody done Bertha in. She wouldn't just take off like this without telling me.
18: Well, now, ma'am, did she have any enemies in the neighborhood? Anybody that you think might want to do her harm?
17: No, not a soul, not a single one. Isn't anyone who didn't like her. Well, maybe Mrs. Ruman didn't care much for her, but I think that was a kind of a jealous thing.
16: What do you mean?
17: Scrabble.
16: Well, what's that?
17: Mrs. Ruman, Helen. She thought she could play the game. Then when she challenged Bertha to a match, it was pretty terrible. 457 to 214. Helen was pretty upset. She tried to make out like she was a good loser, you know, kind of smiled and laughed. But I could tell. She didn't like being skunked.
16: Yes, ma'am. Can you think of any reason why anyone would want to harm Miss Gillespie?
17: Well, not right off, unless it was for money.
16: What?
17: Last time I saw her, she was carrying a lot of cash money around with her.
16: Yeah.
17: $2,500.
16: 10:33 a.m. We put in a call to missing persons detail and checked the name Bertha Gillespie through the files. There'd been no report filed on her, and her name did not appear in the Gaga file. We checked the name through R&I, but she had no criminal record in Los Angeles.

0: Through the glass pane, we could see the interior of the shop. Everything appeared to be in order. Frank and I checked the rear of the building, but from what we could see, there was nothing out of line. 11:28 a.m. We put in a call to the missing woman's boyfriend, Chester Avon. He told us that he'd talked to the Gillespie woman on the previous Friday night, and she'd appeared in good spirits and had said nothing about leaving. We checked at her bank. We found that she'd made a withdrawal from her savings account to the amount of $2,500. This left a balance of over $12,000 in the savings account, $6,000 in the checking account. The manager of the branch told us that he'd spoken with Mrs. Gillespie when she'd taken the money and that she told him that she was thinking of taking a short vacation. We got in touch with Miss Crocker and told her what we'd found. We asked her if she wanted to file a missing persons report. She said that she'd wait until the end of the week, and if her friend hadn't returned by then, that she'd come into the office. A month passed before we heard from her again. On the morning of Friday, August 20th, she called to tell us that she still hadn't heard from Mrs. Gillespie and asked that we conduct a formal investigation. She came down to the office and filled out a Form 316. Frank and I drove out to the restaurant to check it again. It was exactly as it had been when we'd last seen it. We tried the doors and found that they were still locked. 1:43 p.m., we went back to the office.
1: Yes, sir.
2: Mm-hmm.
1: Well, that's kind of high, isn't it?
2: Yeah.
1: Well, did your people check into it?
2: I see.
1: Mm-hmm. Well, thank you, Mr. Jones. If you find out anything, we'd appreciate it if you'd give us a call. Right. That's Michigan 5211, extension 2521. Yes, sir. Either Officer Frank Smith or Sergeant Joe Friday. That's right. Thanks for your help. Yes, indeed. Thank you. Goodbye.
2: Well, that finishes up the utility calls.
0: And what do you got?
1: Telephone bill for the past 30 days is just the service charge, no toll calls. Same with the electric lights.
0: Uh-huh. They received payment in the last month, did they?
1: No. Telephone company says they haven't been paid in over 60 days. Says they've sent a couple of reminders.
0: Uh-huh.
1: Only reason they haven't cut off the service is the bills have always been paid promptly in the past.
0: I see.
1: I checked with our business office. Girl tells me the bill usually runs around $10.
0: Possible, then, that the phone hasn't been used at all, huh?
1: Well, it shapes up that way. Same with the lights. The one thing doesn't match.
0: Yeah, what's that?
1: The water bill. I checked with them. Normal bill's about $4 for the place.
0: Yeah.
1: Last 60 days, it's been $79.
0: That's a lot of water, isn't it?
1: Yeah. I talked to one of the engineers at the company, a fellow named Jones.
0: Yeah, what'd he tell you?
1: Well, he told me there was only one thing that could cause a water jump like that.
0: Yeah.
1: A water tap.
0: Yeah.
1: Running for about a month.
0: p.m. We called the bank where Mrs. Gillespie had her accounts. The head cashier told us that since the date she'd withdrawn the $2,500, there'd been no deposits or withdrawals made. We telephoned the missing woman's friend, Mrs. Winifred Crocker. From her, we got the name and address of the owner of the building where the Tea Cozy restaurant was located. Frank and I signed out of the office and drove out to see him. The address we'd been given was a large house in the Silver Lake District. We rang the bell to the front door, but we got no answer. We walked around to the back of the property to a large garage.
1: Now, Joe, if we find this guy, we can find out if she gave him some indication she was going to leave.
0: Yeah. Sounds like there's somebody there.
1: Yeah.
0: In here, I guess.
1: Uh-huh.
3: Yeah?
0: We'd like to see Virgil Medina.
3: I'm him. What do you want?
0: Police officers. We'd like to check out a few things with you if we can.
3: What about?
0: Well, it might be easier if we talked inside.
3: I got no truck with the cops. I got nothing I want. Now, you can just ask your questions from out there.
0: All right, sir, if that's the way you want it.
3: Well, that's the way it's going to be. Now, get your questions asked and go about your business.
1: You own a building located at 687 Kenmore Avenue?
3: Why?
0: Look, Mr. Medina, we're trying to conduct an investigation. We'd like to have your cooperation. If you don't want to talk here, we can go downtown.
3: I own the building. Why?
1: You have a tenant named Bertha Gillespie?
3: Yes. Why?
1: When did you see her last?
3: Well, about a month ago, at least that.
0: Do you remember the exact date?
3: I don't know. It's a long time ago. What's all this about Bertha anyway? What are all these questions? You got something you want to know about her? Go ask her yourself. Anything I can tell you that she can't, go talk to her. Leave me alone.
1: Where'd you see her last?
3: Down at the restaurant.
0: What time of day?
3: Night time.
0: Would you try to remember what date it was? It's pretty important.
3: Wait a minute. I'll try to figure. See, I guess it must have been on a Saturday night. Yes, I'd say it was Saturday, the 10th of July.
0: Do you have any way of being sure that that's the date?
3: Now, look, you come around here asking questions, and I've given you an answer. You can take it or leave it. I got no way of being sure. That's the day I think I saw her last.
1: She seemed in good spirits?
3: What do you mean by that?
1: Well, sir, was she happy, or was there something worrying her?
3: Well, she seemed happy to me. I didn't pay a lot of attention. What are you cops trying to find out? You come right out and tell me what you want, and maybe I'll have the answer. But I haven't got time to stand around and waste time with you. Now, you tell me why you're asking these questions, or you can leave.

0: Mrs. Gillespie's been reported missing. We're trying to trace it.
1: Well, who done that? Who says she's missing?
0: Well, that's not the important point here. We got the report. We've got to check it out.
1: Well, whoever told you that's crazy? If Bertha's gone, there's a good reason for it. I guess she just finally got fed up and left town.
0: What do you mean?
1: She made a mint of money from that place. Regular mint. Used to tell me that when she had enough, she was going to just take off and see the world. Go around the whole world on a tramp steamer. She told me when she signed the last lease that she thought this would be the last one. Aye, she ain't missing. She's just gone.
0: Did she say anything to you about the fixtures in the place?
1: What do you mean?
0: Well, you know, the furniture, all the fixtures. They belong to her, don't they?
1: Yes, I guess so.
0: Will she make any arrangements to dispose of them?
1: Not to me, she didn't.
0: Wonder if you have a key to the place.
1: The tea cozy?
0: Yes, sir.
1: No, I don't.
0: You own the building and you don't have a key to the restaurant?
1: Well, no, I had one, but I lost it. Never had another one made. Why? What do you want with the key?
0: We want to check the premises.
1: Well, as far as I'm concerned, you got no right to do that. The place belongs to Mrs. Gillespie. You got no right to go tromping around in there.
0: Afraid we're going to have to.
1: Then you're going to do it without my say-so.
0: All right, sir, if that's the way it's going to be.
1: I'm telling you, she ain't going to like it. She ain't going to like you going in the place when she isn't there.
0: Well, we'll take that up with her.
1: Well, you better, because I'm not going to take any responsibility for it.
0: We're not asking you to, Mr. Medina.
1: I'll give you this, though.
0: Yes, sir, what's that?
1: You go nosing around, you're liable to come up with something that you ain't looking for.
0: Well, thanks for your help, Mr. Medina.
1: Don't mention it. Just remember what I told you about finding trouble when you ain't looking for it.
0: Well, that doesn't happen often.
1: Huh?
0: We're looking for it. 3:14 p.m. Frank and I drove back to the Tea Cozy restaurant on Kenmore Avenue. We checked the front door of the place. It was locked. While Frank covered one side of the building, I took the other side, looking for open windows.
2: How about it?
0: No luck.
2: Me neither. What do we do now?
0: Well, we'll have to try to force one of the windows in the back.
2: All right.
0: Come on. I think maybe we can get in here.
2: You gonna break it?
0: Well, we're gonna have to.
2: Wait a minute, Joe.
0: Huh?
2: You hear water running? Sounds like it's coming from inside.
0: Yeah, it might be. Well, let's get in there.
2: You want my gun?
0: No, I'll use the handcuffs. See if I can knock a hole in the top half of the window here.
2: Wait a minute, you better use your handkerchief.
0: Let me borrow yours.
2: Here.
0: All right. I look. There, that does it. I'll go on and open the door.
2: Yeah, I'll meet you out in front.
0: All right.
2: Frank? Yeah, here.
0: Come on in.
2: See anything?
0: No, I haven't looked yet.
2: Well, this must be the living room.
0: Yeah.
2: Everything looks okay here. A little dusty.
0: Yeah. Water's running someplace. Wait a minute.
2: Yeah.
0: Sounds like it's come from over there. Yeah. Better turn it off.
2: Yeah. Better call a crime lab, huh?
0: Yeah. Bit of a rough one, isn't it?
2: Yeah. Looks like she put up quite a fight. Bloodstains all over the place.
0: Yeah. Look here.
2: Huh?
0: I guess this is what killed her.
2: Yeah.
0: Butcher knife. From a picture and the description that we'd gotten from Winifred Crocker, we identified the victim as the missing woman, Bertha Gillespie. We put in a call for the crime lab. Lee Jones and his crew came out and went over the place. The rest of the restaurant seemed to be in order. There was no sign of a struggle of any kind except in the bathroom where the body had been found. The murder weapon, the butcher knife, was dusted for prints, as was the rest of the restaurant, but the partials that the crime lab came up with were worthless for classification. They would be sufficient, however, for comparison if we caught the killer. The search of the personal effects of the dead woman revealed no further information to aid us in apprehending her killer. The $2,500 that she was known to have had when she was last seen was missing. 6:21, the men from the crime lab finished their investigation on the scene, and the coroner's office was called. They came out and removed the body. They also locked the door and affixed the coroner's seal. 6:45 p.m., Frank and I got back to our car to go down to the office. All right, let's go, Frank.
2: Yeah.
3: Hey, wait a minute.
0: Hold it, Frank.
2: Huh? That's a little kid.
3: You guys the cops?
0: Yeah, son, what's the matter?
3: A lot of excitement around here, huh?
0: Yeah, that's right. Something we can do for you?
3: No, I figure maybe there's something I can do for you.
0: What do you mean?
3: You know who did the murder yet?
0: Why do you say it was a murder, son?
3: I know who did it.
4: 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What is the effect on these people from smoking Chesterfield? No adverse effects to the nose, throat, and sinuses, says the doctor. Consider Chesterfield's record with these smokers, with millions of other smokers throughout America. Another good reason for you to change to Chesterfield. 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
0: The working detective has learned by experience that approximately 60% of all homicides are solved within 20 minutes after the arrival of the authorities. Two things are necessary in establishing the identity of a killer: motive and opportunity. In the present instance, we had the motive. $2,500 that the dead woman had withdrawn from her account was missing. However, a month had passed between the time the actual murder had taken place and it had been discovered. Ample time for the killer to cover his tracks. Now, before we could leave the scene, we had a witness who stated that he could name the killer for us. We asked the boy to get into the back seat of the police car while Frank and I questioned him.
2: What's your name, son?
3: Gordon, Eric. Kids always call me Gordy.
2: Uh-huh. How old are you?
3: 7.
0: Now, what's all this about you being able to tell us who killed Mrs. Gillespie?
3: I can.
0: Well, who was it?
3: Mr. Medina.
2: You mean the man who owns the building?
3: Yeah, that's who I mean.
0: Well, that's a pretty serious charge, Gordon. Do you have any way to prove that?
3: I guess I really can't prove it, but I know it's true.
0: Well, how do you know?
3: I just know, that's all. I seen him there. I just seen him going in and out.
0: Well, when was this?
3: 3 weeks ago. Maybe a month. But he used to go in and out all the time. Argue with Mrs. Gillespie.
0: What do you mean by argument?
3: Loud. Mr. Medina screamed at Mrs. Gillespie.
2: Will you ever hear any of these arguments, son?
3: Sure. My mother's a friend of Mr. Gillespie. We just live a couple blocks away on Dewey Street. I play over here all the time. I've heard Mr. Medina yell at her.
0: What'd they argue about, son?
3: Mostly about lease or something. Seems like Mr. Medina wants Mrs. Gillespie to move out. She didn't want him. Made him pretty sore. You gotta talk to him. He'll tell you the same thing about how he used to fight with her.
0: All right, son. Your mother ever hear any of these fights?
3: Sure. You ask her. She'll tell you the same way just as I did.
0: Okay, is she home now?
3: Should be. Maybe she went out to the store or something. She should be home.
0: Okay, son. Let's go, Frank.
2: Yeah.
3: Guess this is about the most excitement we've had for a long time.
0: Yeah.
3: Poor old Mrs. Gillespie. Sure a nice old lady. Real nice.
0: Mm-hmm.
3: Wasn't hardly anybody that didn't like her. Hardly anybody.
0: How about Mr. Medina? 7.04 p.m. We drove young Gordon Eric to his home and talked with his mother. She verified his story about the arguments between the victim and Medina. She went on to say that Medina had threatened Mrs. Gillespie, saying that if she wouldn't vacate the premises, he'd take care of her. We had their statements taken, and at 8.40 p.m. we went by Medina's house and asked him to accompany us downtown. He finally agreed, although he was sullen and uncooperative. When we got him down to the office, we checked his name through the record bureau, but we found that he had no criminal record in Los Angeles. His prints were rolled and sent to Harlan Stahl for comparison with those found on the murder weapon. While we waited for the results, we talked to him in the squad room.
1: You're going to regret this, you know that.
0: Yeah.
1: I'm telling you, you drag me down here with all these questions. You just wait till my lawyers get here. He'll put a stop to all this foolishness.
0: You want to tell us what it's all about, Medina?
1: Tell you about what? How one of my tenants got herself killed? Now listen, I got property all over town, a lot of tenants. If I worried about each one of them, I wouldn't have no time to do nothing else.
2: We understand you had some pretty big arguments with Mrs. Gillespie.
1: Who said that? Who told you that?
2: Is it true?
1: Why, it's a lie. You bring the person in here who said it, and I'll tell them it's a lie right to their face. You just bring them in here.
0: We can't do that, and you know it.
1: Well, of course you can. You know why? You want me to tell you?
0: Go ahead, you tell us.
1: You can't show the person who said that because there ain't no such person. Anybody in the world who says, I'll argue with Bertha.
2: Uh-huh. You try to get her to break her lease with you?
1: That's none of your business. I told you before, I'm not about to answer a lot of questions that aren't none of your concern. A
0: couple of things we better set you straight on, mister. You're a suspect in a murder. Now, if you're smart, you're going to realize that and give us some straight answers.
1: You just wait till my lawyer gets here. He'll take care of all this, and he's going to fix you for taking my fingerprints. I still don't think you had any right to do that. No right at all.
0: I get it. Homicide Friday. Yeah, Harlan. How many? All right. Thank you. You want to tell us why you killed her, Medina?
1: What are you talking about?
0: That was our fingerprint man. They checked your prints against the ones we found on the murder knife. They match perfectly.
1: You sure of it?
0: They're sure.
1: I didn't mean to do it. I really didn't mean to, honestly. Just all of a sudden, I got so mad. I was standing there smiling. You should have known this. She had a way of smiling at you, and you knew that there wasn't anything that you could do. You just stand there smiling. I didn't mean to kill her, though. You got to believe that I didn't mean to kill her.
0: Want to tell us how it happened?
1: Have you got a cigarette?
0: Yeah. Here you go.
1: Thanks.
0: Here's a match.
1: I had a chance to lease the place to some other people. More money. I tried to get her out.
0: Go ahead.
1: I tried to talk to her. I tried to get her to retire. She had enough money. She didn't ever have to worry. All I wanted her to do was to get out. But she wouldn't. She said I'd signed the lease with her and she was going to keep it.
0: How much difference was there between what she was paying and what the new people were going to give you?
1: $50 a month.
0: You killed her for that?
1: Oh, yeah, you don't understand. You got to try. Not really. This is important. If you knew Bertha, you'd know why I did it. You see, I went to her. I told her that I'd give her a lease on another piece of property. I'd give it to her at less money. I was trying to be fair. You can see that. I wanted to be fair.
0: Mm-hmm.
1: Well, that Saturday night, I decided to have it out with her. I went over to talk, tried to convince her. But she wouldn't listen. She just wouldn't listen. I tried everything to make her listen, but she wouldn't. She just stood there and told me that she had the lease and that she was going to keep it. She just stood there with that superior smile of hers, like she knew it all. Makes you want to hit her as hard as you could. If you knew her, you'd see what I mean. You'd see.
0: Did you take the money?
1: Yes. I don't know why I did that. Just all of a sudden, I got so mad at her, I picked up the knife. And I killed her. I didn't mean to. Honest, I didn't. As soon as I saw her, I was sorry. I was real sorry.
0: Yeah. Did you turn that water on?
1: Well, I guess so. You see, I don't remember too good. I washed my hands after I'd killed her. I remember that. I guess I did leave the water on. I guess I did, yes.
0: All right. Do you want to get the stenographer, Frank?
2: Sure.
0: Thanks.
1: You'd seen the way she thought she was so much better than anybody else, you'd know.
0: Is that right?
1: Sure. All those old hens clucking around all the time, building her up, making her feel superior, real superior.
0: Uh-huh.
1: If she just moved out, if she just let me have the place, it all would have been all right. If she'd just done that. That's a lot of money, you know. $50 a month. That's what I stood to make on the deal.
0: Yeah.
1: It was worth it, don't you think? $50 a month without turning a hand? Everybody had figured that way, wouldn't they? Well, everybody would think so.
0: Now, when you get where you're going, you're going to ask them.
4: 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The names were changed to protect the innocent. On November 10th, trial was held in Department 97, Superior Court of the State of California, in and for the County of Los Angeles. In a moment, the results of that trial. Now, here is our star, Jack Webb.
0: Thank you, George Fenneman. 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
4: Virgil Emil Medina was tried and convicted of murder in the second degree and received sentence as prescribed by law.
5: Murder in the second degree is punishable by imprisonment in the state penitentiary for a period of from 5 years to life.

0: 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Technical advice comes from the Office of Chief of Police W.H. 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Technical advisors, Captain Jack Donahoe, Sergeant Marty Wynn, Sergeant Vance Brasher. Heard tonight were Ben Alexander, Vic Rodman, Billy Chapin. Script by John Robinson. Music by Walter Schumann. Hal Gibney speaking.
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1: All right, sailor, Havana, Cuba, where we started from, where we get off, out.
2: How long can you keep it up, Slade?
1: Come on, come on, off the boat.
2: I said, how long can you keep it up? You've been sore ever since we left Key West. So we didn't meet him, so we didn't pick up his cargo.
1: Look, sailor, a guy named Scarn sends us a wire. He says, meet him in Key West, move his cargo. I didn't want to go, you wanted to go.
2: All right, and Mr. Scarn and whatever he wanted us to bring to Havana weren't there. But we had a boat ride to Key West and back, you and me. That's nothing, huh?
1: Come on, sailor, let's get off the boat. Here, I'll help you.
2: I don't need any help. What are you angry about? The money we didn't make?
1: No, it was time away from Havana. But I didn't have to be away from her.
2: You talk about Havana like it was a woman.
1: Do I?
2: How do you talk about me behind my back?
1: Walk ahead of me and I'll think of something.
2: There's your Havana. A cockfight.
1: Come on, let's take a look, sailor. How's your bloodlust today?
2: Oh, let's get out of here.
1: Consider it, sailor. Two birds with steel spurs slashing each other to pieces. Let's pause and cheer.
2: Come on.
1: Well, let's watch for a while. People get to enjoy this sort of thing. Let's find out why.
2: I don't want to find out why. I'll see you back at Shannon's place.
1: All right. Okay, let's go.
2: You get a bang out of watching that?
1: Well, it gives me a chance to get bitter. Makes me an honest man.
3: Por favor, senor, senorita.
1: Huh?
3: The cockfight disgusts you, eh? Si, your tastes are too delicate, or perhaps...
2: What's this, Slate? A new way to catch the Yankee dollar?
3: Or perhaps the Yankee merchandise.
1: The lady asked you what this is, amigo. Who are you?
3: Permit me to tell you the story of my life. I am a poet.
2: I guess that's worth a dollar. Give him a dollar, Slate.
1: What are we, patrons of the arts?
3: Permit me to refuse the money. Permit me to return to the matter of the Yankee merchandise you have brought from Key West.
2: This is a man with a problem, Slade.
3: You are the people from the boat, the Bold Venture.
2: We're the people from the boat, the Bold Venture.
1: Now it rhymes. Nice going, sailor.
3: Then it is a simple matter. Since you are the people from the boat, it is simple. We will make arrangements for the removal of the merchandise.
1: Now look, Shelley,
3: Mario... My name, permit me. That is my name.
1: Mario, sure. I forgot. My memory's a little shaky.
2: Mine, too.
1: Hers, too. So we're having a tough time remembering what this is all about. Slower reading, huh?
3: Are you trying to be clever, mi amigo? Or perhaps you have pleasure in tweaking my patience? The merchandise, permit me, but the merchandise. It is a matter of life and death. When shall we remove it from your boat?
2: The poet only knows one poem, Slate.
1: Yeah. Wave him goodbye.
2: A fond farewell, Mario.
3: But it is a matter. You cannot. The merchandise. It can mean life. It can mean death. You cannot refuse about the merchandise. The merchandise!

0: Ah, Lady Sailor, Mr. Slade, why you come back so soon to King Moses? Because you love me?
1: Why else, King Moses?
0: I tell why else. Because on trip to Key West, something sour must have turned more sour. Am I inevitably correct?
2: You are inevitably correct, King Moses.
0: You come back to make King Moses sloppy with happiness, Mr. Slate. Therefore, order me about.
1: Bring us something to eat, King.
0: Oh, an ecstasy, a joy, a frenzy, a kick.
1: Just bring us something to eat.
0: Right now, Mr. Slate.
2: You really do love him, don't you, Slate?
1: Uh-huh. Like he was my own.
2: How long does it take for someone to be your own?
1: Ah, that depends. Ready with the food, King?
0: Ready. Yours, Mr. Slade. Yours, Lady Sailor. You talk, I smile inside myself. I get my guitar, I got song for you.
1: Sing it, King.

0: Perdóneme, señor Shannon, but I think perhaps you were looking for me. For Bibi. No, señor?
1: Well, I don't know you, but I think perhaps I was looking for you. For Bibi.
2: Slate.
1: I want to explain something to you about the hotel business, sailor. I am what is known as a mine host. That comes in two parts. Mine and host. Sit down, Bibi.
0: That's it. Still you have not answered my question, Señor Shannon. You look for me?
1: Well, I look for a lot of things. Why particularly for you?
0: Because you are the man who brought his boat into port only a little while ago.
2: Oh, the lady wants a boat ride. Why don't you try the nearest tunnel of love, Miss Bibi?
0: This is included in the price we must pay for the merchandise?
2: No, Bibi. I throw that in for free.
1: Now, wait a minute. You said merchandise, Bibi. Isn't that what you said?
0: Yes.
2: Bibi, the gentleman posed a question. Will you answer the gentleman's question?
0: You know very well what it is we want.
1: Sure, sure, but let's hear it from your own red lips.
0: Now I understand. It's a matter of more money, huh? Well, we expected it, and we despise you for it. But we will pay it. I have room 6A. I will wait for you there. But give me 10 minutes to arrange for more money. When I pay your price, there will be no more delay. Is it final? It is final.
1: See, 6A, she said.
2: That's what she said, Slate. That's just what she said.
1: You know, sailor, I think I can handle this alone. Why don't you wait for me downstairs, huh?
2: Because I'm afraid of the dark. I cry in it.
1: That's what I thought.
2: Now you know. Slate, that noise. It's already happened to us once today.
1: Well, maybe the little lady's a bookie for game cockfights. Hey, let's go.
2: Slate, look, look, her face, her body.
1: Yeah, slashed to ribbons, slashed to death by a gamecock.
2: Slate, oh, Slate.
1: Now, how do you like Havana, sailor?
3: Mr. Slate.
2: Mr. Slate is wearing out his office floor, King Moses. Tell me, I'll tell him.
3: The police have made a farewell to the front door, Lady Sailor. They are 5 minutes gone.
2: Thanks, I'll tell Mr. Slate.
3: You want anything I can do for the after the police occasion, Lady Sailor? You, Mr. Slate?
2: No, I'll call if we want anything.
3: My guitar and me in hammock outside. You open the window and whistle for King Moses. If you want something.
2: Slate? What are you trying to build? All right. I don't blame you, Slate. I know. It's hard to believe.
1: What's hard to believe? Beautiful woman killed by a fighting bird. A bird with steel spurs on it.
2: Oh, Slate.
1: At my hotel. Girl locked in a room in my hotel with a bird bred to slash for blood. I don't like cops in my place. Cops are for the tourist trade, not...
2: Is that all that bothers you? The fact that the police were here?
1: What's it to you what bothers me? I didn't ask for your questions. I didn't ask for you.
2: All right, Slate, all right.
1: Kind of a jerk am I, anyhow? A man tells me to take care of his daughter. So I take care of his daughter. You. What am I? Out of my mind? I don't need you hanging around here, sailor. I don't need anything about you. I got along great before...
2: Before my father died? What do you want me to do, Slate? Leave?
1: Well...
2: Sit down, Slate. You're sweating.
1: It's a trick I know. It's hot, so I sweat.
2: You want me to fan you? I'll fan you. You like me to fan you, Slate? Like this?
1: Look at you. The way you're dressed. Jeans, the way your hair is. Man has to walk toward you to know you're a woman. Why don't you do something about your hair, sailor?
2: What's the matter with it?
1: Other women with hair like that, they'd...
2: With hair like what? Like this? You can touch it, Slate. Touch it. Go ahead. Touch it.
1: Answer the door.
2: You answer it.
1: Yeah.
4: Better meet me.
1: Hey, it's the poet.
2: Tell him to come in. He can wave the fan.
4: An explanation for the events of this afternoon are in order. See?
1: Hey, well, don't make it tough this time, Mario. What are you trying to tell us?
4: A tragedy. The killing of the girl Bibi was a tragedy.
1: Well, what do you know about Bibi?
4: Bibi was the sister of my wife. She... Please, what time is it?
1: Hey, look, if you don't...
2: It's almost 2:30, Mario.
4: Gracias. Now, permit me. It is very wrong that Bibi is dead. A wrong that is part of an even greater wrong.
1: So help me...
2: What kind of wrong?
4: Like so. The merchandise you have brought. Those of us on an island you know, here in the Caribbean, those of us who wait for the guns.
1: Guns? So that's it. That's the merchandise. Guns.
4: Precisely. Perhaps there is a better way to purchase human dignity, but we do not know of it. We need those guns.
2: And you think we have the guns for your revolution?
4: Of course. Like so. You came with the boat. Oh, permit me, I will answer it. A compatriot I am expecting. He is to meet me here.
2: Mario! Slate! Help him! He's shot.
1: Yeah. Yeah, shot dead. Like so.

0: He says, you know...
1: That's enough, King.
0: Do I call the police again, Mr. Slade?
1: No. Two people die in my place, that makes it personal. I like that poet.
2: You're not always a real tough man, are you, Slade?
1: I said I like that poet.
2: And that girl, Beebe?
1: And that girl, Beebe. What about her?
2: Did you like her, too?
1: She had a problem. She came to me for help. She died.
2: My father said you'd be a man like that.
1: Why don't you get out of here, sailor? Why don't you go back to the States? Look at the mess. I'm in it, you're in it. Why don't you leave, sailor?
2: You don't know, do you?
0: Mr. Slade.
1: Yeah, what do you want, King?
0: Here are the dead gentleman's papers from his pocket.
1: Oh, let's have a look. Mario Pavana, 64 Avenado, Lorca.
2: We're going calling, huh, Slate?
1: When a man like Mario dies, somebody's got to tell somebody because somebody might want to know.
2: I would. I'd want to know.
1: Let's go to Avenida Lorca, sailor.

0: Yes? What is it you want, senor, senorita?
1: We come to...
0: Is it about Bibi? My sister Bibi? If you have come to tell me of her death, it has already been revealed to me.
1: Well, just a minute, senora.
0: I am called Celestine. Will it not be easier for you so?
1: Yeah, easier. If you're Bibi's sister, then the poet Mario... Mario...
0: He's my husband. Yes, a poet and a husband. I'm fortunate, am I not? You are friends of Mario's?
1: Yes, friends. Sailor, I can't do it. You tell her.
2: Thanks loads. Senora Celestine, your husband...
0: What is it of my husband? What is it?
1: He's dead. Okay, sailor. How long can you take to tell a woman her husband's dead?
0: He said he was going to the waterfront to write me a verse. A little verse. Who are you? Are you of the police?
1: We're Mario's friends. We want to find his murderer.
0: It will not bring him back.
2: Mario was telling us something before he died. About a revolution. About guns.
0: Mario was to me a man who loved me. Who wrote little verses for me. Of this other Mario that you speak, I know nothing.
1: Who would?
0: Señor Etienne Parada, maybe? Señor Etienne spoke often with Mario, late into the night, while I slept. I would bring them food, and then leave them to talk among men.
2: Where would we find Señor Etienne?
0: He has a villa, 17 Avenida Cuarteles. I think there is nothing more for us to say to each other. Adios, friends of Mario.
3: Come right in, senor, senorita.
1: Is your name Etienne?
3: No, senor. I am the butler.
1: Where's Etienne?
3: In the auditorium with the rest of the guests. There is a concert. This way. In here. I will leave you. Adios.
1: Hey, some concert.
2: That girl, the way she's dancing, Slade. She's wonderful.
1: Yeah, real authentic.
4: Am I being rude?
2: Yes, you are. Can't you see that girl's trying to express herself?
4: I am your host. My name is Etienne. This way, please.
1: Yeah, sure.
4: Celestine called. She told me to expect you.
2: Did she tell you about her husband?
4: About Mario? Yes. Did you two kill him?
1: How's your record, Etienne?
4: Not flawless, senor. In here, por favor, this room. Pepe!
1: Hey, what is this? Who is this guy?
4: These are the ones, Pepe. The man and woman we have been waiting for. Now, senor, you will tell us. Why have you come to Etienne?
1: Because I don't like my hotel to be loused up with dead bodies. First a girl was killed and a poet. Would you know why?
4: Yes. I would know why.
1: Who are you, Etienne? Why should you know so much?
4: It does not embarrass me to say that I am a patriot. You see, Bibi and Mario were revolutionary. They were killed by our enemies.
1: This we know.
4: They were killed to prevent them from taking guns across the Caribbean to our islands. The guns, they thought, were on your boat. We shall proceed without Bibi and Mario.
2: The man is talking like he's got the guns anyhow, Slate.
4: See, we have them. They came on another boat, not yours.
1: Well, use them in good health. Let's go, sailor.
4: Wait, senor.
2: I knew it. Peek over your shoulder, Slate.
1: I just did. Question, what's the caliber of the gun Pepe has in his hand? A 32 or a 38?
2: Looks like a 32.
4: It's a 38. You will help us, then.
1: Help you do what?
4: We have the guns, you have a boat. It's necessary to have both to get the guns to my island. Besides, I prefer not to have you roaming the streets of Havana until we have disposed of the weapons.
1: Who wants to roam the streets?
5: Me, Daddy.
4: Por favor, senor, move quickly. There is a great need to hurry. You admire the view, senor, eh? This cliff that screams down into the sea, or perhaps senor is afraid of such height. But the view is magnificent, no?
1: The guns are nice, too.
4: You have exquisite taste, senor. In guns, in boats, and
2: In me?
4: Precisely, senorita.
2: See how wrong you can be, Slate? The man said that you had...
1: Get off it, Andy, Etienne. What do we play now?
4: Oh, no play, senor, I assure you. Hard work. Pepe is below in your boat waiting for the guns. You will see that he gets them. Then you will take us to our destination on your exquisite boat.
1: You mean I lugged them all the way from this cliff down to the boat?
4: Not quite so hard, senor. You see, we are prepared. A cargo net, winch. You place the guns in the net, then lower them to Pepe. Quick, simple.
2: Like pie. It'll be like pie, won't it, Slate? I'll help.
4: No, senorita, no, no. You will simply stand there. Because you will inspire the senor to magnificent effort. You may begin, senor.
1: So what happens when we're through here?
4: You will be killed.
1: Ask a silly question.
4: Oh, but it's so easy for you. You have but to die. Me, I have to commit a murder.
2: My heart bleeds for you.
4: Thank you, senorita. That's enough, senor, for one load. Lower the winch.
5: Aquí, Juan. Aquí.
6: Sí, Celestine. Celestine.
2: We're glad you're happy, Celestine.
1: Yeah, we're glad. Thanks for saving our lives. It was messy, but thanks.
0: My heart is filled with kindness for you both.
1: We'll drink to your heart filled with kindness in Havana. Tell your boy to take that gun away and we'll go.
0: You were so kind to come and tell me of my husband's death. I want to do something gracious for you.
2: In Shannon's place. Do something gracious for us in Shannon's place.
0: I will not permit Juan to kill you. You will die as suicides.
1: I wouldn't have it any other way. Tell us about killing people, Celestine. Were you born that way, or did it come on you all of a sudden?
0: They tried to make a revolution. You were foolish enough to stumble into it. It is a pity you stumbled into the wrong side.
1: You and Juan here are the right ones.
0: You are all alike. Poets, revolutionaries, adventurers. All with the intellect of trained fleas. Bibi, Mario, Etienne, Pepe.
7: Oh, yes.
0: Pepe is dead also. Juan took care of it.
2: Bibi was your sister. Mario.
0: They were fools. They are happier dead. Now walk. To the edge of the cliff. Walk.
1: You're happy now, sailor? You're real happy?
2: What?
1: You came to Havana. You got what you came for, huh? Excitement, romance, a tropic moon, people killed.
2: You've gone crazy. What are you talking about?
1: What you wanted, isn't it, sailor? That's why you came to me, because it was empty for a girl like you back there from wherever you came from. Real empty.
2: Why you...
1: Don't slap me, sailor. I'll break you in two.
0: No one. No, do not put your hands on him. Leave them alone. Just keep the gun in his back. They will kill each other.
1: Sailor, watch it.
2: You watch it. He's got a gun in your back.
1: Have a gun in my back.
0: One! Careful, one! Careful!
2: The gun.
1: Get it, sailor. Pick it up. Now you, Celestine.
0: You let me go.
1: Don't struggle, Celestine. Relax. Enjoy yourself. I'm a tender guy. I'm taking you back to Havana.
0: Fool! Take your hands off me. Let me go!
1: Celestine, I'm holding you real tight till the Havana police take you away from me.
2: You hold her that tight, she's not going to be in any condition for the police. So what about Juan?
1: You got a gun in your hand, haven't you, sailor?
2: Oh, sure. Sorry. I forgot for a moment.
1: Well, get with it, sailor. Keep that gun pointed at Juan till we get back to Havana.
2: Then what?
1: And Shannon's place. Better back there. I'll want you with me.

0: How do you like it, Slate?
1: Like what?
0: Dancing with me.
1: Oh, it's all right.
0: I'm wearing a dress now.
1: Yeah, I noticed.
0: And my hair. You like it this way? You like my hair this way, Slate?
1: Let's get out of here.
0: I like it here.
1: Come on, let's go.
0: Go ahead. I'll find somebody who likes to dance.
1: I said come on.
0: Why?
1: Well, there's a breeze outside.
0: What's a breeze got to do with it?
1: I want to see what it does to your hair.
2: And so our two stars, Humphrey Bogart and Lauren Bacall, have brought to a close our latest Bold Venture story. Special music was composed and conducted by David Rose. May we invite you to listen again next week at this time for another exciting adventure starring Humphrey Bogart and Lauren Bacall together in Bold Venture.

0: Don't touch that dial. We'll be right back in just a moment.
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13: 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And now for today's mysterious adventure with Nick Carter. As our story opens, we find Nick and Patsy on board a small motorboat headed for Tory Island, a small island just off the Long Island shore.
15: If I'd known the weather was going to be like this, I never would have accepted this job.
16: Why are you doing it, Nick?
15: Oh, special favor to Colonel Howard. A friend of his, Andrew Jessup, asked him to find the best code expert he knew. And he said I was the man for the job. So when the colonel called me, I agreed to do it.
16: Just what is it you're going to do?
15: Well, it seems that back in 1776, four wealthy Tories who were afraid that Washington was going to capture Manhattan Island got all their valuables together and went to this little island where we're going now.
16: Uh-huh.
15: They buried everything somewhere on the island and recorded the burial place in a secret code, a cipher. They lived there for a while, and later were all lost in a storm while trying to get back to the mainland.
16: That sounds pretty fantastic, Nick. Is there any real truth in it?
15: And his lawyer, Andrew Jessup, recently came across something that convinced him the story's true. So he rounded up the heirs of the four original Tories and arranged for them to meet on the island this afternoon. If I can decipher the code, they'll dig up the treasure and divide it.
16: It's a some night to dig up anything, I'd say. Oh, gosh, Nick, I wish you hadn't let that boat leave us here like this. This is the loneliest looking island I ever saw. Especially on a nasty night like this.
15: It's all right, Patsy. We'll go back with Jessup when he goes.
16: Okay, you're the boss.
15: Ah, that must be the house up there. Uh-huh. I might as well...
16: Nick, listen.
15: Yes, I hear it. Wait here, Patsy, in the dock. I want to see what's wrong.
17: Hey, you! Stay where you are! Get your hands up! Stop, I said!
15: Oh, got away. Well, here, let me help you. Why, dead. It's murdered.
16: Nick, what is it? How
15: I'm
16: you
15: okay, are... Patsy. This man isn't. He stopped a bullet with his head.
16: Who is it, Nick?
15: I don't know. Let's see if he's any identification on him. Ah, here we are. Cyrus J. File. Now, that's one of the heirs, Patsy. I remember the name.
16: One of the heirs?
15: Yes.
16: Nick, what's that shining in the mud at your feet?
15: Where?
16: Right there.
15: Oh, yes. Why, it's a napkin ring.
16: A napkin ring? Out here? What in the world?
15: I don't know, Patsy. But let's get this man's body up to the house. They may know what it's all about.

0: What in heaven's name?
1: Are you Jessup?
0: Yes. Who are you?
1: Nick Carter.
0: Oh, come in, come in.
1: You know this man?
0: Great heavens, that's Fyle. Put him down here. What happened?
1: Well, I heard him call out, and then I heard a shot. I found him dead. Are all your people here with you?
0: Why, yes. Fyle was here a few minutes ago, but discovered he'd left his glasses on my boat and went down to get them.
1: Anyone else on the island?
0: Only Matt O'Dell, the caretaker for the fishing company that owns the island. We're expecting Peter Brady, the personal representative of the owners, to arrive shortly, but he hasn't come yet.
1: Well, where are the others?
0: In the living room. You're sure Fyle was murdered?
1: You don't get a shot through the head the way he was, accidentally. You ever see this ring before?
0: That's Fyle's ring. It's his part of the clue to the treasure.
1: How could a napkin ring be a clue to a treasure?
0: I can't tell you that. I simply know that each of the four heirs has a napkin ring like this, and that the four rings together give the key to the hiding place of the treasure.
1: Ah. And it's possible that whoever killed this man wanted to get hold of the ring for himself.
0: Oh, who'd want to do that?
1: Where does this Matt O'Dell stay?
0: He has a shack just below here where he lives. Why?
1: I think I'll have a talk with him. I'll be right back. Now, this must be O'Dell's shack. It's the only one around here. Not here. I'd think he'd stay home on a night like this. Well, no one's... Who's there?
2: That

0: fine way to start on a case. Now, who the deuce would want to...
1: Carter! Carter!
0: Over here. What's up?
1: Hey, what happened to you?
0: I don't quite know, except that somebody knocked me cold while I was looking for Odell.
1: You see anybody?
0: No. Did you?
1: No. I came down here to tell you that Odell's at the house.

0: I think... Hey, wait a minute. The ring. Biles' napkin ring.
1: What about it?
0: It's gone. I had it in my pocket when I came down here, but it's gone now.
1: So that's what your assailant was after.
0: It looks that way. Well, let's be getting back. Fine business. One of the rings missing before we can... Hey, hold on. There's a hole in my coat pocket. Maybe I...
1: There it is. I just caught the glitter of it in the flashlight.
0: Oh, you're right. That's it. And the murderer has missed again.
2: Hello there. That you, Jessup?
1: Yes, who is it?
2: Peter Brady.
1: Oh, hello, Brady. This is Nick Carter, who's going to solve the cipher for us.
0: You hope. Well, the way things are going now, there may be no cipher left to solve. Well, let's get back to the house. I want to talk to Odell.
1: Well, Carter, did you learn anything from Odell?
0: No. But I'm pretty sure now he had nothing to do with what's been going on here.
3: You mean he wasn't the one who hit you?
0: No. I'm quite sure he knows nothing about that or about Files' death.
1: Oh, by the way, Carter, I want you to meet the other three heirs. This is Cecil Whittemore.
4: How do you do, Mr. Carter?
1: This is George Oldman.
4: How are you, Mr. Carter?
1: And that's Kurt Sturtevant for the fireplace.
0: How do you do, gentlemen? I understand that no one of you men said anything to anybody about the search for the treasure you expected to make here tonight.
4: I didn't, for one.
0: Did Brady know what this is all about, Jessup?
1: Oh, yes. We had to tell the owners of the island what we intended to do here.
0: Did you mention it to anyone, Brady?
5: No, certainly not. That is, except for a chap who used to work here on the island as Odell's assistant.
1: You mean Charlie Vane, Brady?
5: Yes, I thought he might be interested having worked here.
1: Ah, there's the man, Carter. He worked here on the island up until about 6 months ago. He was a fanatic on the subject of the Tory treasure. Hunted for it every spare moment he had. And got so he felt the treasure was his because he spent so much time looking for it.
0: You think he'd be crazy enough to come out here and start a private war to get hold of it?
1: He might. He's practically cracked on the subject.
0: All right, we'll see. But first, where are the other napkin rings?
1: Each man has his own ring, Carter.
4: Right, I have mine.
0: And there's no doubt at all but that the treasure is still here on the island?
1: This island hasn't been tenanted for nearly 100 years, except for the caretakers. It's used as a tie-up and stopover for the boats working for the fishing company who owns it. Brady can tell you that.
5: Well, that's right, Mr. Carter. There's every reason to believe the stuff is right where the original owners buried it.
0: How much is it worth? Any idea?
1: Oh, something over $2 million, as far as I can gather.
3: Gosh, if it's worth all that, how come the whole island hasn't been dug up before this? That's a lot of money.
1: The whole island's practically one big rock, and without some idea of where to look, it'd be an impossible job.
0: Oh. I see. Well, whether the killer is Charlie Vane or someone else, he's probably on this island right now. First thing to do is to see that he doesn't get off the island. Then we can catch him.
1: Sounds logical. How can we do it?
0: Odell.
6: Yes, sir?
0: Will you come in here, please?
6: Yes, sir. What do you want?
0: I want you to go down to the dock and take the spark plugs out of each of the company boats. Then no one can use them.
6: Yes, sir.
0: Jessup, you and Brady do the same with the boats you came in.
1: All right. Come on, Brady.
0: Right. I'm going to make a tour of the island to be sure there are no other boats here. Then we can sit tight until morning and catch whoever's behind us.
3: I'll go with you, Nick.
0: It's a nasty night outside, Patsy. It's very dangerous.
3: I don't care. I'll feel safer where you are than I would anywhere else. So let's go. And no arguments.

0: I'm glad that rain stopped. A little more comfortable out here.
1: Well, there's the house, Patsy, right up there.
0: Uh-huh.
1: We've been almost round the island, and we haven't found a trace of another boat. Maybe... Wait.
0: Hmm?
1: Aha! Look here, Patsy. On this rock.
0: Well, there's been a boat drawn up here recently.
1: Right. That's the only possible explanation of those scrape marks and the barnacles there. But since there's no boat here now, the killer may have left the island already.
0: I certainly hope so. I've had enough for one night. If he got drowned in the...
2: No!

what's happened now. 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

0: 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We left Nick and Patsy on the beach near the house hunting for the mysterious killer. Suddenly...
1: No! No!
2: Nick,
3: come on, come on. That came from the house.
4: That you, Carter?
3: Yes. You hear that scream, Joseph?
4: Yes, I was just leaving my bow tonight.
5: Here, help. He fell off the roof.
3: Come in, Grady.
6: He's dead. He landed on his head.
3: Yes, he's dead, all right.
4: Why, Sturtevant. Sturtevant dead, too.
7: What's going on here?
3: Quiet, everybody. How can we find out what happened when you all try to talk at once? Quiet, please. Now, Brady, what do you know about this?
6: I was just coming back from my boat when I heard a scream. I looked up, and silhouetted against the sky were two men on the roof. One of them pushed the other over the edge and screamed again as he fell. It was awful.
3: Did you see anything else?
6: I was looking at the body when I heard the back door slam. Then it sounded as if somebody ran off through the brush.
3: Well, why didn't you go after him?
6: I'd chase after a murderer in the dark, unarmed. Do you think I'm crazy?
3: I don't know. Whittemore, what do you know about Sturtevant's death?
8: Why, we, Sturtevant Ullman and I, were waiting in the living room for you and Jessup and Brady to come back. Sturtevant got the bright idea that he'd go up to the roof and see if he could see anything. A little later, we heard him yell, and we started up the stairs to see what was wrong.
3: You hear anything after he was killed?
9: Why, we thought we heard someone dash down the back stairs and out the back door.
10: Well, you better get Sturtevant's body inside. I'm going to have a look at the roof, see what I can find there. Come on, Patsy.
2: Right with you, Nick.

0: Find anything useful, Carter?
1: No tracks in the ground outside that mean anything. The ground's too cut up. There's a sort of stone platform, though, up there in the roof that the Tories must have used as a lookout platform. The faint marks of two men up there. But still not good enough to help us any. There's no question, though, that Sturdivant was thrown from there.
0: Well, what do we do now?
1: If we had more guns, I'd suggest we all get out and try to find whoever's doing this killing. But with only one gun, mine, it's hopeless.
2: Nick, are you going to try to solve the cipher?
1: I'm afraid we can't, Patsy. Because the killer got away with Sturdivant's ring.
0: No, he didn't, Carter. Sturdivant gave it to me to keep for him.
1: Oh, well, we still have all four rings. Our murdering friend is having all this trouble for nothing.
2: Then let's get started.
1: All right, let me have the rings.
0: Here are, Carter. All four of them.
1: Good. Now, let's see. Each of these rings has a different inscription.
3: Excuse me, dear. Mind if I go back and eat my supper? I ain't had time to eat yet, and I'm getting a mite hungry.
0: No, Adele. Go right ahead. We'll let you know if we need you.
3: Thank you.
1: The only answer to this is that the inscriptions on the rings constitute the cipher itself. The only question is how to arrange the rings to get the correct interpretation.
2: Nick, did you notice that there are little notches filed in the edges of the rings?
1: Mm-hmm.
2: Two of the rings have the notches on both the top and bottom, and these other two have them only on one edge.
1: Yes, Patsy. I believe that if the rings are put together with the notches matching up, we'll be heading in the right direction.
2: You mean stack them, one on top of the other?
1: Exactly. Uh-huh. With the notches matching up in each case. The rings with the single notches will go on the top and the bottom, respectively.
2: I see. Like this.
1: That's it.
2: Well, now what?
1: You notice, Patsy? There were two lines of inscription on each ring.
2: That's right.
1: And from the uneven way the letters on the inscriptions are engraved, I feel sure it was done so that with the rings stacked on top of each other the way you have them, certain of the letters in the inscriptions will come directly under each other.
2: There are only three or four places where they do that, Nick.
1: As a matter of fact, Patsy, there's only one place, if you look closely, where the letters are really directly under each other.
2: Yes, you're right.
1: Write these letters down as I read them.
2: Okay, go ahead.
1: H... A-E-T-M-L-I-3.
2: Did you say three?
1: Yes, one of the rings has the date 1730 in the second line.
2: Oh, yes, of course.
1: Hey, wait a minute. Right under the three on the bottom ring is another number. Looks like... Yes, it says 251. Write that down, too.
2: You think that's part of it?
1: I believe it is. Now, what have you got there?
2: Nothing that makes sense. H-A-E-T-M-L-I-3-251.
1: Maybe that's in cipher too, Betsy. Maybe... No. We've got the right ring on the top and the right ring on the bottom. The notches prove that. But we've got the two rings in the center in the wrong order. If we just transpose them, we... Why, of course.
2: You're way ahead of me, Nick.
1: It refers to a book. A book just as well known to those old Tories as it is to us. Now, where can I find a copy of it here? Ah, Matt O'Dell. He has quite a collection of books in his shack. He must have a copy there.
2: Oh, but Nick, do you think...
1: I'll be back in a minute, Patsy. Just long enough to get the book.

0: must be here. His lights.
1: Odell! Odell! Poison! I know those symptoms. Strychnine. Odell, Odell! Oh, it's no use. He's too far gone. Yes, Odell, what is it? Who poisoned you? Did you see him, Odell? He's going too fast. Odell, can you tell me who did it?
2: Bill Charlie saw him. He did it. Spade. House down in the...
1: Oh, poor fellow. So that's it. I should have known.
3: Connor! Connor!
4: Jessup, what's happened? Why'd you call me?
3: Upstairs! Connor, quick!
2: In here, Carter. He went out this way. Through the window.
4: Who did? What happened?
2: The killer. Altman and I surprised him. He came up here, and we followed him. He must have waited for us in here. Shot Altman.
4: As I'll say he did. Must have killed him instantly. Well, go on, go on.
2: Then he shot me through the arm. Went out the window, climbed down that big tree outside, and ran off into the woods.
3: Carter! Come here! Hurry!
4: More trouble?
3: I just found her, Carter. In the room where the rings were.
4: The rings were? Oh, Patsy. Patsy. Patsy, are you hurt?
5: Oh,
4: Patsy.
5: My head.
4: Oh. What happened, Patsy?
5: Well, I was sitting here waiting for you when suddenly the ceiling fell in on me.
4: Somebody hit you?
5: I guess so. I didn't see anybody or hear them. Oh, Nick, the rings.
4: They're gone. But it makes no difference. I have the notes we made. I took them with me to be sure.
5: I guess whoever hit me wanted the rings for himself. Did I hear some shooting?
4: Yes, you did. Altman is dead. And Brady shot through the arm.
5: Oh, did you get back in time to catch the murderer?
4: No. Brady says he went out the window and down a tree. I'm going outside to see if I can find anything that might be a clue.
3: Find anything, Carter?
4: I think so. Now tell me what happened here.
3: Well, we were all sitting in the living room when Brady heard something outside in the hall. He went out to look, and a moment later we heard him call out to someone to stop. Ullman ran out, and they both dashed up the stairs. There were several shots, and I called to you. You know the rest.
4: I see. Brady, did you get a look at his face?
6: Why, no. No, I didn't. It was dark in the hall, and I couldn't
4: see. All right,
6: see.
4: All right. Never mind, never mind. Let's get finished with this cipher.
3: But, Carter, shouldn't we do something about this
4: plenty
3: now?
4: Plenty of time for that. Plenty of time. Cipher comes first. Oh, by the way, I found Matt Odell dead in his shack. Poisoned.
3: What?
4: Somebody put strychnine in his food.
3: Odell dead? But why would anyone want to kill him? Matt didn't have any of the rings.
4: Right. Odell was killed for an entirely different reason. Well, now let's get this cipher finished. I found this book in Odell's shack. And it gave me the answer.
5: That copy of Hamlet told you where the treasure was buried?
4: It did. You remember, Patsy, we had the letters HAETMLI3251?
5: That's right.
4: Well, if you transpose the two rings in the middle of the stack we made, you get these letters. HAMLET. 1, 3, 2, 5, 1.
5: That's wonderful, Nick. Hamlet, Act 1, Scene 3, line 251. Is that it?
4: Exactly, Patsy. I looked it up. And the clue gives us this line. Deep in the cellar, seek for our remains.
3: And the treasure's buried in the cellar of this house.
4: Apparently. So let's see what we can find down there. We'll probably have some hunting to do around here. But it shouldn't take too long to...
6: Hey, don't shine that light in my eyes. I can't see.
4: Oh, sorry, Brady. Now we'll see...
5: Look out, Nick!
1: No, you don't, Brady!
3: Oh! Carter! Why did you knock Brady out?
5: He was trying to kill Nick.
4: He was afraid I was getting too close to his secret.
7: His secret?
4: Brady is the murderer we've been looking for.
7: Brady? But what about Charlie Vane?
4: Vane existed only in Brady's imagination. He's been dead 6 months.
3: Vane dead?
4: Yes. And you'll find him buried in that corner over there. Where Brady buried him after he killed him.
5: How do you know where he's buried, Nick?
4: When I flashed the light in your faces a moment ago, I saw where Brady was looking. Naturally, he'd look toward the spot which held his secret. He was afraid I might accidentally stumble on the body if we started digging down here.
3: But how in the world did you know that Vane was dead and buried there?
4: Odell lived long enough to give me a clue to that. And with what I already had figured out, it all made sense. That's why Brady killed Odell, to keep him from talking.
3: Absolutely incredible, Carter. It's like a nightmare.
4: Except that it makes sense. Vane and Brady together found the treasure when they were working here 6 months ago. Brady killed Vane so he could have the treasure for himself. Then when you, Jessup, organized this trip to solve the napkin ring cipher code, he determined to kill you all off so as to prevent your discovering it. Before you knew he was here on the island, he killed File, then went out again and came into dock. It was Brady who threw Stuyvesant off the roof, and later knocked Patsy out and killed Ullman. He also shot himself. The powder marks on his sleeve prove that.
3: Incredible. Absolutely incredible.
4: Well, now let's find the treasure.
5: But if the treasure's buried in the cellar, Nick, what are we looking up here on the roof for?
4: Oh, didn't I tell you, Patsy? The treasure isn't buried down there. It's up here.
5: What?
3: Up here? But the quotation from Hamlet, Carter, that said...
4: The quotation I read you was not the right one, Jessup. Now, let's see. You see those large flat stones forming the platform on that side?
5: Yes, what about them?
4: Count off the first 11 and lift the next one up.
5: Lift it up? Well, it's cemented down there.
4: I doubt that. Go ahead, Jessup, try it. Give him a hand, Whittemore.
7: All right, if you say so. You seem to be right about everything so far, even to finding Vane's body where you said it was.
3: Now, Whittemore, lift.
5: Oh, Nick, you're right. The stone is coming up.
3: Well, you look at that. The old Tory's treasure.
5: Nick. Look at those gorgeous rings and necklaces and gold coins.
4: Yes, Patsy. If Jessup is right, you're looking at about $2 million worth of gold and jewels.
3: But how did you know it was here, under this particular stone, Carter?
4: Because the quotation from Hamlet, the correct quotation, not the one I made up to fool Brady, reads like this. Upon the platform, twixt 11 and 12. And there was no other solution possible.
0: In just a moment, Nick and Patsy will bring you a preview of next week's exciting case. But first, let's face the facts. Everybody's days are busy. We've all filled our daily schedules full to overflowing, doing our home front jobs and helping with the all-out effort toward victory in every way we know how. 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And now let's hear from Nick Carter himself. Well, Nick, what's on the program for next week?
4: Next week, Ken, I want to tell you about a man who was killed by an unknown poison, and apparently without opportunity or motive.
5: Four people were gathered for a discussion on Hindu philosophy, and suddenly one of them fell over dead. None of the others had any idea what had happened.
0: Sounds pretty blind to me. How did it work out?
4: Well, what clues there were uncovered accidentally and unexpectedly. And it wasn't until the second murder that things became clear.
5: And even then, nobody but Nick could figure out what anything meant. But he got the right answer. And the murderer.
0: What's the name of the story, Nick?
4: I call it Poison with a Past.
5: Or The Mystery of the Vedanta Killings.
4: And that's all about that for now. So long.
5: So long, everybody.
0: And so long to you both, Nick and Patsy. We'll be looking forward to seeing you again next week.

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1: Poison with a Past. Or Nick Carter and the Mystery of the Vedanta Killing.
0: Nick Carter, Master Detective, is featured in Street and Smith magazines. Lon Clark is starred as Nick, with Helen Choate as Patsy. Original music is played by Lou White, and the programs are written and directed by Jock McGregor. Nick Carter, Master Detective, is presented at this time and over these same stations each week by the three great Linex home brighteners. Linex Clear Gloss Varnish, Linex Cream Polish, and Linex Self-Polishing Wax. 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This is Ken Powell speaking for the thousands of Linex dealers all over America and saying so long until next week. This is Mutual.

0: Douglas Fairbanks, Jr. in The Silent Man. The National Broadcasting Company proudly presents Douglas Fairbanks' production of The Silent Men. Transcribed stories of the undercover operations of the special agents of every branch of our federal government and their relentless fight against crime. Now here is Douglas Fairbanks.
1: This is no pleasant tale I have to tell. It is the story of the bitter struggle of the United States government to prevent the Soviet Union from arming for total war at American expense. It's a story of hate, intrigue, and murder told to me by a highly placed American official in Europe. In it, I will play the role of Special Agent Henry McAdam, a file case entitled Murder in Vienna, in which only the names and places are fictional. I just finished an assignment for the ECA in Florence, Italy, when a terse cable from Washington ordered me to report immediately to Special Agent Maury Kahn in Vienna. I'd worked with Maury some years ago on some tough narcotics cases, and a warm friendship had sprung up between us. It was good to see him weaving his lanky form through the little knots of people.
2: McAdam! Washington's just a law and order. Come on.
1: Well, where are we going?
2: You know, in Vienna, there's only one thing you do on Sunday afternoon. Go for a walk.
1: Any place in particular?
2: No. Just as long as it's in the American zone of occupation.
1: No. The others aren't so healthy, eh?
2: Not for me. Vienna's divided into zones, just like Berlin.
1: Yeah, I know that. Yeah, but what about the international patrol?
2: Only in newsreels they're effective.
1: What's the matter?
2: Just picked up my shadow.
1: Well, they don't let you get lonely, do they?
2: No. For every American here, there's two commies to watch him. Let's stand here. He can't get close enough to hear me.
1: Fill me in. What are you working on now?
2: I don't want to talk shop today. It's Sunday, and the first nice day we've had in a month.
1: Oh, it's lovely.
2: So I'll take 60 seconds off to brief you on what I've been doing. After that, nothing. Till tomorrow. Deal?
1: Sure.
2: Okay. Vienna's Russia's most important commercial contact with the West.
1: Uh-huh.
2: They do most of their buying here. They set up an agency under Colonel Zarkov. Ball bearings, machine tools, heavy precision machinery. They buy it from all over the world, including America.
1: How do they clear the borders with it?
2: They not only buy materials, they buy men. Customs inspectors, officials of all sorts.
1: Kind of frightening, isn't it?
2: Yeah, and sickening. Some big American firms are shipping these goods to neutral countries knowing they'll end up in Moscow.
1: Well, we not only have to buck the commies, but Americans too, it seems.
2: That's what I've been working on.
1: Well, you've made no reports on this, huh?
2: Nope. I've been carrying the facts up here in my head. Lists of names, shipments, and proof.
1: How come you haven't filed interim reports?
2: Interim reports would have attracted attention to what I was doing. And a lot of big names are mixed up in this. American names. They'd start throwing their weight around and I'd be taken off the case one way or another. Like last night.
1: What was last night?
2: Last night, somebody took a shot at me.
1: Where are we now?
2: Neubergasse, where the American and French zones meet.
1: Oh. You know, there's still a lot of charm about Vienna. Look at this statue of Mozart playing for two children dancing. And that organ grinder. Vienna, city of music and romance.
2: Not now. It's a city that lives in the past. A city of tired, faded dreams. In 24 hours, the charm wears off. And you see it for what it is.
1: All right, but the 24 hours it takes, do you mind if I enjoy them?
2: Hey, you're right. You should enjoy them. And I'll tell you what I'll do, Henry. I'm going to help you.
1: That's more like it.
2: Come on. If there's one thing in Vienna that's a sheer delight, I have it.
1: What's that?
2: A girl. She's waiting for us at the Stadt Cafe.

0: Whatever charm and gaiety was still left in Vienna seemed to have concentrated on the Stadtkasse. It was a little sidewalk restaurant overflowing with coffee, conversation, and laughter. Maury's girl wasn't there when we arrived, and an overfed waiter thumped some coffee and a huge platter of pastries on the table before us.
1: She's 10 minutes late. That's not like us.
0: That's love for you. When 10 minutes seems like an eternity. Your shadow seems to be having himself a time. He's got himself a friend now.
1: The new one's probably your boy.
0: So soon?
1: Yeah. Henry.
0: I know. Carry a gun and watch out.
1: They must know I'm onto something. They wouldn't have taken a shot at me.
0: Where did it happen?
1: I taken Elsa home. Was on my way back.
0: How long have you known her?
1: Since I came here, about a year ago. She's a receptionist at the ECA office here. Look, don't say anything to her about last night.
0: Okay. Know anything about your work?
1: Nope. Oh, there she comes now.
0: And then some.
1: Yeah. Elsa! Over here.
2: Hello? Having your coffee without me?
1: Elsa, this is Henry McAdam, the friend I told you about.
2: Oh, how do you do, Mr. McAdam?
0: Oh, Henry, to beautiful women.
2: Thank you, Henry.
1: Some coffee?
2: Please.
1: Hey, why were you so late, Elsa?
2: I had things to do.
1: What kind of things?
2: Oh, that is so like a man. For weeks now, he has been hiding some terrible secret. And every time I ask him about it, he tells me politely to mind my own business. Now I am 10 minutes late, and I must give him a detailed account. Perhaps he will tell you what this mysterious business of his is all about, Henry.
0: Could be.
2: And you will tell me?
0: Sure, positively.
2: Just for that, you may come with us.
1: Elsa's making dinner for us tonight.
0: No, really?
2: You're coming to my apartment.
1: Hey, you can't back out of this one, McAdam. You want to shatter a beautiful romance?
0: Oh, two company
2: companies. Oh, come along, my two handsome American boys. One on each arm.
0: On our way out, we passed the two Russians, Maury's shadow and his friend. They were keenly interested in our departure, but made no move to follow us. We walked a few blocks to a garage where Maury was having his Jeep serviced. Then we drove down Neubergasse towards the outskirts of the city where Elsa lived. We still in the French sector?
1: Just left it. We're in the Russian area now. I think I'll take it a little faster.
0: Kind of a desolate stretch.
1: Yeah.
2: There's a car behind us.
1: So what? It's a free road.
2: Well, they're moving up on us.
1: Take a look, McAdam.
0: I don't know. They're moving up awful fast.
1: Hang on. I'm going to open out wide.
2: They're gaining.
1: Oh, it's just probably some guy who feels like racing. Guess I'm getting jumpy after last night.
0: Huh? We'll know in a couple of seconds. They're even with us.
3: Pull over.
0: Keep going, Maury. Don't stop.
2: They'll run us into the ditch. We'll be killed.
3: Out your car.
1: It's no use. I should have known better. We got to stop. Elsa, when I stop, you get out and run for it. You too, McAdam.
0: Get out, Elsa. I'm safe.
1: No, it's me they want. You can get away, too, Henry.
0: No.
1: Hurry, Elsa.
2: It's too late.
3: Get out of the car. Hurry up.
1: What do you want?
3: Get out.
1: Let the girl go. Elsa, you go.
3: She stays.
0: She's got nothing to do with this.
3: I'm not asking you. Start walking toward my car. Keep your hands over your heads. This is good night's work. Maury Cannon, Henry McAdams, two American agents.
0: Should get you an extra issue of vodka.
1: Hey, look, I've got nearly $100 American in my pocket. Take it and let the girl go, huh?
3: For an American, you are very chivalrous. Peter, huh? These men must have guns. Take them.
4: No.
3: And now, get in the car. We will be a little crowded, but not for long. You can get in the back seat with your girl. But don't step on. You keep them company. McAdam, you get in the front with Peter and me.
1: Hey, what do you want her for? She knows nothing. She's done nothing.
3: You are making me speak about the girl. Shut up.
0: We demand that you let her go.
3: You demand? Oh, that's different. Peter, open the door and let her out.
0: Stop the car.
3: That wasn't in the bargain. Throw her out, Peter. All right?
2: No!
3: Elsa!
0: Why, you?
3: Up at your pool. You will make me go up the rope.
0: Not for
3: life. Peter, quiet, please. All right? Bye.
0: Antiseptic smell of the hospital that made me first realize I was still alive. I struggled to get my eyes open and finally made it. I found myself speaking to a man who sat on a chair near my bed. But the voice didn't sound like mine. What do you want?
4: Nice to have you with us again.
5: How long have I been where I am?
4: A little less than 2 days.
5: Oh.
4: Feeling pretty woozy?
5: Tongue weighs 2 tons. How did Maury make out?
6: You're in no shape to talk yet.
5: I said, how did Maury make out?
6: That doctor's orders.
5: Dead?
6: The doctor said to...
5: Maury's dead. You've got to tell me.
6: Yes.
5: And the girl?
6: What girl?
5: Elsa. She was with us in the car.
6: We found you and Maury in a field.
5: Oh.
6: There was no girl.
5: Look in the ditch. You'll find her, too. What do you want?
6: I work with Maury. I'm Kilbride, his chief.
5: Good for you. Go away.
4: We'll get to the bottom of this as soon as you can talk.
5: Sure, we'll talk. Lots of talk. But Maury's dead. He never had a chance, did he?
4: You go back to sleep now.
5: All right. But when I get up, I'm resigning. I'm going back home and raise cabbages.
0: Four hours later, the miracle that's present in every one of us had taken place. I was out of bed, walking groggily around my little room. The door opened, and a nice-looking man in his early 50s came in. He looked vaguely familiar, but I couldn't place him.
6: Well, hello, McAdam. You're looking much better today.
5: Well, thanks.
6: I'm Jack Kilbride, head of the division that Maury Kahn worked for.
5: Oh, I remember you now. You asked me about the girl.
6: Yes.
5: Yeah.
6: You said look in the ditches. Maybe we'd find her. We looked. She wasn't there. Any ideas?
5: Yeah.
6: Well, let's have them.
5: Tomorrow.
6: Why tomorrow?
5: Because I get out of here tomorrow.
6: You want to take over where Maury left off?
5: That's the general idea.
6: Not strong? No.
5: I'll gain strength as I go along.
6: All right. Report into my office before you do anything.
5: Sure thing.
6: You'll have all the help we can spare you on this thing.
5: Just one good man will do it. And I got him all picked out.
6: Name him and he's yours.
5: Maury Kahn. Can you get him for me?
0: They checked me out of the hospital 10 o'clock the next morning. I phoned information at ECA headquarters. I asked for Elsa and they said she hadn't reported in for work in 3 days. They gave me her address. 797 Schoenberg Platz, apartment 3. I took a cab to that address. I managed to climb the stairs and ring the bell on her apartment door.
2: Yeah?
0: A middle-aged lady opened it and stared at me out of frightened eyes.
2: What is wrong? You're sick?
0: A glass of water and I'll be all right.
2: Come in. Sit down. I can bring you some. Here.
0: Thanks.
2: What do you want?
0: Elsa, where is she?
2: She is not home.
0: I've got to talk to her.
2: I know nothing. You had better leave at once.
0: When did you see her last?
2: I have not seen her. Please, go.
0: You live here with her?
2: Yeah. I am her aunt.
0: She said she was bringing her boyfriend home for dinner on Sunday night. Were they here?
2: Yeah.
0: You're lying. They did not come here for supper. Maury was killed on the way here. Why are you lying?
2: They told me to say nothing. If I tell you, they will kill me.
0: I was in the car when they threw her out. Is she still alive?
2: Yeah. She is badly hurt. But she still lives.
0: She's in a hospital?
2: Yeah.
0: Which one?
2: That is all I can tell you. Already, I have told you too much.
0: Her life is in danger. Tell me how to get to her and I can save her.
2: I am helpless. We are all helpless. Now go.
0: Go. I found Elsa's hospital easy enough. By phoning and asking for a patient by the name of Elsa Wassel, I found out where she was. In a hospital called the Ladino, in the Russian sector, of course. The girl at the desk was friendly enough and told me that Elsa was in room 56 but couldn't see visitors. Doctor's orders. When she turned away to answer the phone, I slipped by her down the long corridor. The door to room 56 was blocked by a heavy-set man. He looked familiar. I'd seen him not too long ago behind the wheel of a car in which Murray, Elsa, and I had been taken for a car ride.
3: What do you want?
0: We meet again, eh?
3: Again? We've never seen you before.
0: No, not since last Sunday night.
3: Last Sunday night? You must be crazy. I've been on duty here every night for 2 weeks.
0: Care to let me try to prove it? The young lady inside.
3: You can't go in there. Doctor's orders.
0: I'm going in anyways.
3: Well, you are not.
0: I put up a fight, but my knees gave way on me, and Ivan the Terrible finished up by tossing me out on the street like a drunken bum. I lay there on the grass trying to gather up enough strength to get up. Finally, two old women helped me to my feet and put me in a cab. I drove to my hotel and crawled into bed. There I stayed until the next morning. About 11 o'clock, I got down to Kilbride's office.
6: Come in, McAdam. Sit down.
0: Ah, thanks.
6: I thought I'd see you yesterday.
0: I did a little sightseeing.
6: At the Levinov Hospital.
0: Thought I'd get in to talk to Elsa.
6: Just like we tried the day before.
0: You couldn't get in either?
6: No. Doctor's orders, no visitors.
0: Did they say when?
6: No.
0: The man guarding her door was one of the men in the car Sunday night.
6: Are you sure?
0: Positive.
6: He'll be alibied 100 different ways.
0: If we could get in to see the girl, she'll prove it.
6: I wouldn't count too much on her. By the time we get to see her, she won't remember a thing.
0: Give me an idea of what Murray was on, and I'll take over.
6: Well, we don't know too much about it.
0: Let's see his file record.
6: He left none. He kept it all in his head. You two were supposed to compile it.
0: That's right. Well, there must be some clue as to what he was doing.
6: Well, some little scraps of paper we found in his desk. He used to jot down notes like a lecture or something, leave them in his drawer. They don't mean anything to us.
0: Hope you hung on to them.
6: Oh, I got them right here in my desk.
0: Let's take a look.
6: Here's one that just has the word Barrington written on it. And here's another one. It says S.D.
0: May I see them, please?
6: Yeah.
0: Now here's one with another name, Zarkov.
6: That's the only one means anything to me. Colonel Zarkov. He's in charge of the Russian buying commission here.
0: Good. I'll take these with me.
6: All right, I've made copies. What are you going to do with them?
0: Study them until I can get the message they're supposed to give. I took Maury's notes to my hotel and spent a few hours trying to make sense out of them. Two of them had been written in pencil, blue pencil, and by the strength of the coloring, I knew they'd been written at the same time. These were the two that read Barrington on one of them and two letters S.D. on the other. I put a transoceanic phone call through to my chief in Washington.
7: McAdam, you all right now?
0: Fair. Heard about Murray?
7: Yes. What's on your mind?
0: I've taken over for Murray. I want you to trace a name for me.
7: Give it to me.
0: Barrington, two R's. Could be the name of someone in the export-import business.
7: That isn't much to go on. What do you want to know, in case we find him?
0: Everything. Now, look, this might help you. The initials S for sugar, D for David. Maybe the trade name of the company or the name of the company Barrington shipped goods to.
7: You couldn't be bigger if you tried.
0: Huh.
7: Barrington and S.D. You're looking for a miracle.
0: Well, I went to the right spot for one, didn't I? Next morning, Kilbride sent an office car to get me. When I joined him, he was pacing his office floor with nervous excitement.
8: You feeling better today?
0: Physically, yes.
8: Good enough to visit a strict friend?
0: Elsa?
6: Yeah, Provost Marshal's office phone. Colonel Zarkov has issued a special permit for us to visit Elsa Wassel at 11 o'clock.
0: Zarkov, the big boy himself?
6: Well, the Provost Marshal informed Zarkov of this officer's interest in the case, and he has graciously arranged this meeting so we can clear him of any connection with it. You know what that means?
0: I can guess.
6: It means it's all rigged up. That girl won't remember a thing. It's a waste of time to go.
0: Come on, Chief. I need the air. The girl at the information desk at the Levinov Hospital nodded us towards the long corridor and told us to go to room 56. I caught a glimpse of the same guard who had blocked me yesterday when I tried to see Elsa. Stop a minute.
6: What is it?
0: The guy at the door. He drove the car we were in. I'd know him anywhere. How come they left him here? I don't get it.
6: You'll get it.
3: Yes, American gentleman?
0: Been on any more motor trips lately?
3: Certainly, Your Honor.
9: We have a permit to see Elsa Watts.
3: Just a minute, please. Colonel Zarkov, the two Americans.
10: Oh, yes. Mr. Kilbride. We have met before.
11: Your friend, I have not had the pleasure.
9: Henry McAdams.
11: How do you do?
0: Improving, no thanks to you.
9: Rather surprised to find you here, Colonel. Isn't this a little out of your line?
11: Your provost-marshal has told me the basis of your interest, Miss Gertz. There are some very ugly implications which it is my duty to disprove.
0: While you two diplomats are exchanging credentials, I'll go in and talk to the girl.
11: We will all go. You understand, of course, she has been badly hurt and must not be too severely attacked.
0: Elsa.
11: Do you remember this man, Miss Watson?
2: He was in the car with me.
0: Do you remember my name, Elsa?
2: No. You were a friend of the man who drove me home from the office.
0: That's right. Do you remember everything that happened?
2: Clearly.
0: Good girl. Tell us.
11: Yes. Tell us exactly what happened.
2: I was being driven home from the office with this man and his friend. On the way, we were stopped by another car.
11: So? How many men were in the car that stopped you?
2: I do not remember. More than one, that is all I know.
11: Mm-hmm. Did you know any of them? Tell the truth.
2: Yeah. One of them was Hans Sterbel, an old sweetheart of mine. He was furious because I had told him I didn't want to see him anymore.
11: Mm-hmm. And what nationality was he?
2: Austrian, of course.
0: Austrian? There wasn't an Austrian in the whole car.
2: You are mistaken. They were all Austrian.
0: How many men did you say there were in the car?
2: I do not remember.
9: Can you give us any descriptions?
2: No, only Hans. And I have already told this other gentleman...
11: You may rest assured we are searching for him.
0: If I show you one of the men in the car, would you remember him?
2: Yes.
0: Colonel, ask your man outside the door to come in, please.
11: Certainly.
3: Alex? Come inside, please.
9: No, it's no use, Henry. They've rehearsed this 100 times.
0: This man, Elsa, have you seen him before?
2: He has been standing at my door.
0: Before then?
2: No.
0: He was not one of the men in the car?
2: No, he was not.
0: Elsa, look at me and say that.
2: I had never seen him before I got into the hospital.
0: You're lying, Elsa. Do you hear? You're lying. This man kills your lover.
11: So now you're resorting to typical American police methods. I shall have to conclude this interview.
0: Elsa, were you thrown out of the car?
2: I wasn't thrown out. I jumped out myself. I was afraid of Hans, what he might do to me.
11: You see, gentlemen, a purely domestic affair. A jealous lover, the triangle. Our patient is becoming weary.
9: Let's go, Henry.
0: 1 minute. Elsa, you know Maury is dead.
2: I have been told.
0: You won't help me punish the men who did it. You loved Maury, didn't you?
2: I did not.
11: One does not love Americans. One merely tolerates them for cigarettes and silk stockings. Is that not so, Elsa?
0: Don't let them frighten you, Elsa. One last chance. Would you swear in the court that what you have told us is the truth?
2: Yes. Yes, yes, yes.
11: Now see what you have done.
0: Let's get out of here. All the way back to Kilbride's office, I burned with anger and frustration. Kilbride tried to snap me out of it, but I practically told him to go find a lake and jump in it. He put up with me till he got back in his office.
12: What you need is a new head. One you're wearing is useless for a while. Take a week off.
0: You're wrong, Chief. After seeing Elsa, what I need is a new stomach.
12: Oh, she was scared, Henry. Scared to death.
0: The whole world's scared to death. Bust into a state of panic. I'm in a panic. You're in a panic.
12: Oh, here's a cable on my desk for you.
0: Oh, thanks.
12: A week in Paris, maybe.
0: Hey, get a load of this. From the chief in Washington. Checked record. No Barrington registered in import-export trade. However, Barrington may refer to road and airstrip paving machines, highly strategic, and forbidden entry into Iron Curtain countries.
12: Oh.
0: Letters SD may have been abbreviation for Switzerland. Three of these shipped to Europa Company in Switzerland last month.
13: properly licensed, but investigate immediately. Signed, Burke.
12: I'll get busy on that at once, and you take yourself a holiday.
13: That'll be my holiday. A week in Switzerland? Oh, I feel better already. A day later, we were in Bern, Switzerland, talking to the owner of the Europa Company, the address to which the airstrip papers had been consigned. It took the presence of a high Swiss official who accompanied us and the threat of arrest to force an admission from him that he had reshipped the machines to Budapest. We got the numbers of the freight cars which carried them and located them in a little town on the Austria-Hungarian border. From a reluctant customs official, we got permission to hold the train for examination.
12: Well, I guess they're right at the end.
13: Scrap iron they're building as.
12: Sure. Gives the customs people an out who inspects scrap iron.
13: Here we are.
12: Yeah. There's a friend of ours talking to the customs man.
13: Colonel Zarkov.
12: Let's go. Colonel Zarkov?
11: Oh, the America. What do you want?
13: Nothing much. Just to take a look at those last three cars.
12: Henry, break the seal.
11: You cannot do that. The shipment is consigned to my government.
13: My government says it stays here. Well, take a look at it. A great big airstrip paper.
12: Too bad, Zarkov.
11: No, it is not that serious, I assure you. We have already received delivery on 20 of those magnificent American machines. And there will be more

0: Harry would have liked that, stopping the shipment the way we did.
1: Yeah. And there will be more, many more, Zarkov said.
0: I don't believe him, do you?
1: I don't know. I really don't know. How come you're so confident?
0: Just a feeling that the American people are waking up. The people back home are starting to realize that all this corruption and greed can only lead to one thing, national suicide. Say, how'd that sentence look in my report?
1: It could get you a promotion, a job in the Congressional Library.
0: Oh, enough said. I get off the record. This is Douglas Fairbanks again. Stopping the transshipment of vital war materials behind the Iron Curtain closes another chapter in the distinguished chronicle of our silent men, the special agents of all branches of our federal government who daily risk their lives to protect the lives of all of us. Next week, we will tell you the story involving international cooperation in the Near East in a file case entitled Trouble at Suez, another venture undertaken for our protection by the silent men.

The Silent Men was produced and directed by Warren Lewis. The file case, Murder in Vienna, was written by Lewis and Russoff and transcribed in Hollywood. Only the names and places were fictional. Featured in our cast were Larry Dobkin, Joan Banks, Lou Merrill, Jeff Corey, Elaine Welch, and Lester Filer. Your announcer is Don Stanley. Douglas Fairbanks is currently presenting Betty Davis, Gary Merrill, and Emlyn Williams in the motion picture, Another Man's Poison.

Listen again next week and every week to other exciting cases involving the law enforcement adventures of the special agents of our federal government. For they are the Silent Men.

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13: Dangerous Assignment. Transcribed starring Brian Donlevy as Steve Mitchell.

0: Yeah, danger is my assignment. I get sent to a lot of places I can't even pronounce. They all spell the same thing, though, trouble. But when I walk into the commissioner's office, I can't realize that this assignment's going to wind up with me trying to decide whether I'd rather get run over or shot.
1: Morning, Commissioner. You sent for me?
2: Steve, I'm putting you on the trail of a young lady.
0: Hey, this must be my lucky day.
2: A very beautiful lady, I might add. Here's her picture.
0: This gets better as it goes along. Tell me more, Commissioner.
2: Her name is Antonina Aguirre. She entered the United States illegally after the war, was picked up by immigration officials a short time ago, and is now being sent back to Portugal. At the moment, she's on a boat in the mid-Atlantic, bound for Lisbon.
0: So I'll be there when the boat docks, huh? Why?
2: You're to follow her, Steve. Find out what she's up to.
0: What makes you think she's up to anything?
2: Yesterday, the immigration department made a rather puzzling discovery, Steve. They learned that the anonymous tip they had received, the one that led to the girl's arrest, had been set up by the girl herself.
0: Why?
2: We got to work on it right away and found out that she'd been seen on several occasions with a man named Luis Cortese, a man who has, from time to time, been connected with several subversive groups in this country. Get over there, Steve. Pick up Antonina Aguirre's trail when a boat docks in Lisbon and find out what this maneuver is all about. Well, that's it. You've got your assignment. Good luck.

0: The National Broadcasting Company is presenting Dangerous Assignment, starring Brian Donlevy in the role of Steve Mitchell, colorful two-fisted government agent. At all those places of the world where danger and intrigue walk hand in hand, there you will find Steve Mitchell on another Dangerous Assignment. Thursday evening brings a host of entertainment over this NBC radio station. There's comedy fun with the Andersons when Robert Young portrays the title role on Father Knows Best. Roy Rogers brings Western music and adventure from the Double R Bar Ranch in Paradise Valley. Ralph Edwards adds to the fun with an hilarious laugh-filled session of Truth or Consequences. And Eddie Cantor presents another edition of his show business show. Judy Canova stars in a fun-packed adventure at Cactus Junction. 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
1: Sure, I've got my assignment. Get over to Portugal and meet a certain boat when it docks at Lisbon. All I have to do is keep my eye on a passenger named Antonina Aguirre and find out why she's had herself deported from the U.S. and what her tie-in is with the Berset groups in this country. It's late Friday afternoon when my plane lands, and I hustle over to the docks. The boat pulls in a couple of hours later. I wait around another 15 minutes, and then I spot Antonina trotting down the gangway. Two representatives of the law meet her, and there's a brief conference. Papers are signed, and finally she's sent on her way. An hour later, she's aboard a northbound train rolling out of Lisbon. I'm in the same car a few seats away.
2: Howdy, Pilgrim. Is this seat taken?
1: No, no, help yourself. Here, I'll move my coat.
2: Oh, thank you, thank you. Yeah. Excuse me, I'll just put my bag up here on the rack and it... Oh, I step on your foot, neighbor. Mash your little pinkies, did I? I'm sorry.
1: That's all right. Never use that foot anyway.

0: Hey, can I offer you a cigar?
1: Thanks, no.
0: Yeah, yes, sir. Always been a fat boy ever since I was knee-high to a stirrup back in Pertwee. Yeah. Only man I ever knew who was fatter, postman of the old hometown. He lost his job on account of it.
1: Oh?
0: Oh, yes, he was a fat one, he was. On hot days, he'd perspire so much that the steam would unglue all the letters.
1: Oh, fine.
0: Yeah. My name's Jessup, Sam Jessup. I travel in silks.
1: Sounds real cooling.
0: Hey, look at that pretty little senorita over yonder. One with a pink bonnet.
1: Yeah, I've sort of had my eye on her, too.
0: You have? Well, I tell you what, Pilgrim, I'll toss you for it.
1: No, you go ahead.
0: Well, there's the code of the traveling man, you know. You saw her first.
1: I'll sign a release. Go ahead, start trolling.
0: That's right decent of you, neighbor. Well, yeah, I go.
1: There's an empty seat next to Antonina, and Jessup plops into it. He goes into his pitch, but the girl isn't paying too much attention. Finally, it's easy to see she's getting annoyed, which is just how I figured it. I decide it's time to make my play, so I walk over to them. Pardon me, miss.
2: Yes?
1: Is this man annoying you?
0: Well, now, see here, Pilgrim.
1: Is he, miss?
2: Yes, senor. He is annoying me.
1: In that case, Buster, you'd better be on your way.
0: Well, by jingles, if I don't beat all, I never...
1: On your feet, Pilgrim.
0: Well, I've been Pearl Harbor, that's what. That's the sneakiest attack I ever did.
1: Sure, sure. Now move on, huh? Move.
0: Code of the traveling man don't mean a thing anymore. Not a thing.
2: Thank you, senor. It was very kind of you. Sometimes these Americans... Oh, I am sorry.
1: Oh, that's okay.
2: I have met so many very fine people in your country.
1: Oh, you've been to America?
2: Yes. I'm on my way home now. I come from Coimbra, a town to the north of here.
1: Got a little lonesome for the old sights and familiar faces, huh?
2: No, it is not that. My father has become ill. Someone should care for him. But you, senor, you have been here long?
1: No, seems like I just stepped off the plane somehow. I'm here on business.
2: Well, tell me about it.
1: Well, I'd rather talk about the United States.
2: You've been to California? To Hollywood?
1: Hollywood, sure. A very good friend of mine lives there. Good old Darryl. Darryl Schwartz, he runs a meat market on Fairfax Avenue. Sweet fella. She wants to hear more about Hollywood, so I lean back and launch into a narrative that would have the California Chamber of Commerce drooling for a week. My narrative runs down about 10 miles later, and Antonina excuses herself to check on something in the baggage car.
0: Well, it's my Quisling friend, huh?
1: Oh, hello, Jessup.
0: Hey, you're piling up points, huh? Getting along first rate with a little filly?
1: Looks that way. Not sore, are you?
0: Oh, I'm not one to hold a grudge, Pilgrim. As a matter of fact, I'm much obliged to you. Yes, sir, I admire your technique. I'm going to try it myself sometime. Hey, I say, the little filly ain't getting off here, is she?
1: No, she just went back to the baggage room to, Hey, wait a minute. This isn't Coimbra we're pulling into, is it?
0: No, town up ahead's called Novandas.
1: A regular stop?
0: Well, not unless somebody wants off. Why?
1: Excuse me, Jessup. I want to check on something. I hurry through the train towards the baggage car, and when I get there, the train has grown to a stop. No sign of Antonina. I stick my head out the door and look down the tracks. Then I spot her running past the depot. I take off after her on the double. I lose sight of her as I sprint around the station platform. I'm pretty sure she's headed into town, so I do likewise. It's, well, after midnight, and the streets are deserted, all of which makes it easy for me to pick her up again. But it seems someone else has the same idea. A car up ahead suddenly sweeps around the corner. A gent jumps out and grabs Antonina.
2: Let me go.
1: You'll hurt the lady, Buster. Let's go.
2: Look out, senor, a knife.
1: I'm doing my best to make him drop the stiletto and still keep an eye on Antonina, who is now starting to back away down the street. That's why I didn't notice the guy who slips up behind me and jumps on my back. We all land in a heap on the sidewalk. I'm just getting to my feet when a size 12 foot catches me under the chin. I topple back, crash through a wooden railing, and drop into somebody's cellar.
2: Let me have...

0: Can you sit up?
1: Yeah. Thanks. Well, I certainly didn't expect to see you again so soon.
0: I got away from them, hid and came back.
1: Who were those gorillas?
0: The one in the car I've not seen before, but the other one I saw a few times in America. He worked for a man named Cortese.
1: We already know quite a bit about Louis Cortese, Antonina.
0: You know my name?
1: Yeah, mine's Steve Mitchell. Here, better take a look at my credentials.
0: Oh, I see.
1: First of all, why did you set yourself up for deportation?
0: To get away from Cortese. The errands he forced me to do.
1: What sort of errands?
0: He came to see me at the office where I worked 2 months ago. He said he had known of me for some time, that I had entered the country illegally. He requested my cooperation.
1: And if you refused, you would tip off the immigration boys, huh?
0: I was frightened. I did not want to leave America, so I agreed to do what he asked.
1: And that was to run an errand?
0: Yes. He gave me an envelope. I was to deliver that envelope at 11 o'clock that night to a man who would be waiting on a street corner about 2 miles from my apartment. 2 days later, Cortese contacted me again. Another envelope, but a different street corner.
1: How many envelopes did you deliver?
0: 2. The third one was stolen from me.
1: Stolen?
0: I'd never seen the man before. I was waiting at the corner one night when he jumped out of the shadows, ripped the purse out of my hands. I struggled with him, and then a passerby heard my cries and rushed up. The man got away. A few moments later, the police arrived.
1: I see. What did Cortese have to say about that?
0: Oh, he was furious. He questioned me for a long time. Wanted to know about the man who had come to my rescue, what his name was. He seemed to think the man was implicated.
1: What was this passerby's name, do you remember?
0: Yes, Eduardo Podesta.
1: About these envelopes you carried, did you ever look into them?
0: Yes, the last one. The envelope contained several x-rays.
1: X-rays? X-rays of what?
0: Teeth.
1: Teeth? Are you sure?
0: Positive.
1: Oh, brother. Just when all this was beginning to make sense, some guy has to shove his choppers into the act.

0: Steve Mitchell will continue his dangerous assignment in just a moment. That a child may walk, that a soldier may live. 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And mothers, perhaps you can encourage others to give, that a child may walk, that a soldier may live. Answer the call. Contribute generously to the 1953 Red Cross Fund appeal. Now back to Dangerous Assignment, and Brian Donlevy as Steve Mitchell.
1: Hold it.
2: They're coming back for us.
1: Look, get up the stairs, then out to their car and wait. They'll probably come down the outside stairs.
2: All right, but how about you?
1: I'll think of... Wait, here's an empty wine bottle. Go on, hurry.
2: Be careful, Steve. Be careful.
1: Yeah, yeah. Hold it, Buster. Feel my gun in your back.
3: See?
1: Blow you wide open if you try anything now. Drop your gun, quick. Kick it to one side. Okay, now call your buddy. Tell him to get down here.
3: I...
1: You heard me call him.
3: Rodriguez!
4: Si? What is it?
3: Come down here.
4: What is it, Jose? You told me to stay in the car.
5: It's a trap.
3: What?
5: You're so right. You have no gun. It is a bottle.
1: Sure is. Have a drink.
2: Hurry, Steve. Hurry.
1: Okay. Let's go. Take a few assorted back streets out of the village, then head for Tony's hometown, Coimbra. It's morning when we arrive. She directs me to the house of her uncle Sebastian. It's quite a layout. He's apparently the money man of the family, and he's been taking care of her sick father.
6: Ah, Tony, it's so good to see you.
2: Papa's better?
6: Of course, of course. He's gotten the best of care.
2: I do not know how to thank you.
6: For my own brother, I need thanks? No, Tony. I'm the one to say thanks to Senior Mitchell for getting you home to us.
1: Well, as long as things are pretty much in order on this end, I think I'd better be getting along.
6: What? No. I insist you join the family for breakfast. You have met none of them.
1: Thanks, but I want to talk to the authorities. Could you tell me where the police station is, Sebastian?
6: Of course. It's on the south side of the plaza in the center of town. Police Captain Rio's in charge.
7: You say that Antonina actually arranged for her own deportation back here to Portugal?
1: That's right, Captain Rios. She figured she might as well. The outfit which was using her kept holding it over her head, and she didn't want to do any more of their dirty work for them.
7: Yes. But I do not understand why this envelope they give her to deliver contained dental x-rays.
1: You and me both, Captain. Also, I don't understand why they tried to grab her back in that village.
7: Well, in any event, you have delivered her safely home now. Your job is finished.
1: I'm afraid not, Captain Rios. I've got to find out what's behind all this. You see, we know that the gent bossing the deal is head of a recognized subversive group back in the United States. Now, my job is to find out what he's up to.
7: I see. What will be your next step, then?
1: There you've got me. They probably won't try to grab her again as long as she's with the rest of her family at her Uncle Sebastian's. Wait a minute. Maybe that's the answer.
7: What is?
1: Captain, if Tony and her uncle will cooperate, I'd like to set up a little trap.
6: What'd you suggest me endanger Tony's life.
1: I don't think so, Sebastian. Look, Captain Rios has arranged for an empty apartment in town. There's a garage in the basement, and he and a police sergeant are waiting in the apartment.
2: The plan is for you to take me there?
1: Yeah, real conspicuous-like, so anybody can follow us. Once inside, the police sergeant takes you down the back stairs to the basement and drives you back here. I'll leave by the front entrance and then double around the block and in the back. Rios and I will wait in the apartment and see who turns up.
6: I don't know. Tony is safe here with her family. To help you in your plan, she might not be safe.
1: Look, Sebastian, this is our best chance of luring this outfit into the open so we can grab them, find out what's behind it, and put them out of business. Tony won't really be safe until we do.
6: But,
2: Please, Uncle Sebastian, I am willing.
6: Yeah, very well. You have my permission.
1: It's nightfall when I drive Tony to the apartment. Captain Rios and a sergeant are waiting inside in the dark. We turn on the lights, and Tony walks back and forth in front of the window a couple of times. Then the sergeant sneaks her down the back stairs. I leave by the front and double around the block to the back. Rios and I wait. Pretty soon we hear steps in the hall, someone fumbling at the door. We jerk it open.
7: Mitchell, it's my sergeant.
1: Hey, he's been beat up. Our plan's gone cockeyed.
7: And they've got the girl.
1: We head for the police station and throw out a dragnet. Then, half an hour later...
2: Hello, Steve.
1: Tony.
7: Are you all right?
2: Yes.
1: What happened?
2: When the sergeant took me to the basement, he was attacked suddenly. A man grabbed him and forced me into the car. He drove me to an alley and questioned me. Then he released me.
1: What?
2: Yes, just like that.
7: What did he ask you?
2: He wanted to know how much I had told the police. I said I had told them it was dental x-rays in the envelope I was to deliver back to the United States. And then he told me to get out of the car and drove off.
7: Well, Mitchell, what do you make of that? Huh?
1: The only thing I make of it is that I'm more in the dark than ever. At this point, it looks like the outfit I'm bucking is pretty sure of itself. I decide to put through a transatlantic phone call to the commissioner. I sure am, Commissioner. Cortez's outfit's up to something, but I don't know what. It doesn't make sense. They make Tony deliver an envelope of dental x-rays to a guy on a street corner.
8: Dental x-rays?
1: That's right. On her way, a guy tries to grab the envelope. A passerby comes to her rescue. A guy named Podesta, I think. Yeah, Eduardo Podesta. She continues on her way and delivers...
8: Wait a minute. This passerby. Did you say Eduardo Podesta?
1: Yeah. Why, the name ring a bell?
8: A fire alarm. A very important Italian diplomat has spent 3 weeks in this country incognito for some secret talks. He's been traveling under the name Eduardo Podesta.
1: Oh, brother, where is he now?
8: En route back to Europe. As a matter of fact, his plane's due at Lisbon in less than an hour. From there, he'll continue by boat to Italy.
1: Commissioner, this deal just started adding up at last. I'll check with you later. How fast can I get to Lisbon, Captain Rios?
7: The army can fly you there in about 40 minutes.
1: Good.
7: Sergeant, get me Colonel Menta on the telephone, please. And now, Mitchell, suppose you tell me what this is all about. Huh?
1: The dental x-rays were just a smokescreen. The whole deal was rigged so they could find out the name an Italian diplomat was traveling under. That way they could find out what plane he was on and grab him on the way home.
7: You mean they had one of their own men arranged to attack her when Podesta was in the vicinity?
1: Sure. He must have had a habit of taking walks at night. Their timing was perfect. He gave his name to the policeman. Tony overheard it. And later, when they questioned her, she told them the name. Now they're probably waiting in Lisbon for his plane to land, but you know something? They're going to have company. On our plane to Lisbon, we radio ahead and start the ball rolling. By the time we get there, everything's in order, according to Colonel Menta, who's in charge of the arrangements.
9: The civilian plane carrying Podesta is landing now. He has been alerted by radio. That black sedan will pick him up at the plane, then drive into the tree-lined road at the edge of the field. You will be waiting there. You will take Podesta's place in the car. I will pick up Podesta. You and your driver will be armed. The rest is up to you.
1: I go over to the tree-lined road. So far, everything's just dandy. That is, until I feel a gun barrel in my back.
6: Stand still, Mitchell.
1: What? Uncle Sebastian?
6: Yes.
1: So you're the ringleader. Sure, that explains how the outfit knew that Tony was an illegal entry. You tipped them off so they could use her.
6: Exactly.
1: Some uncle.
6: Ah, that should be Podesta's car approaching now. Step out and flag it down. I want his briefcase. That will tell us what went on in those secret talks. Move.
1: Sebastian stays in the trees, his gun pointed at me. I step out onto the road. The driver sees me and slows down. Suddenly, I motion him on.
10: Stop it! Keep going!
1: The car roars ahead. I dive across the road in front of it just in time. Sebastian's taken by surprise. After it roars by, he runs out onto the road, and I meet him halfway.
10: Mitchell, you...
1: I'll take the gun. Thanks. Well, Sebastian, looks like you and your buddies just aren't going to get a peek at that little briefcase.
10: You fool, to throw yourself across in front of an automobile that way.
1: That's nothing. Back home, we've got thousands of people who can do that.
10: A nation of madmen.
1: Could be, but we call them pedestrians.

0: Our star, Brian Donlevy, will return in just a moment. Now that spring is officially here, more and more of us will be getting out of doors and away from our living rooms during our leisure moments. And as the call of warmer weather takes you out of doors, once again we remind you that wherever you go, there's radio. 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
0: And that will be Steve Mitchell's dangerous assignment next week. Featured in tonight's cast were Bill Conrad, Virginia Gregg, Harry Bartell, Tony Barrett, Ralph Moody, John Storm speaking. Dangerous Assignment, starring Brian Donlevy as Steve Mitchell with Herb Butterfield as the commissioner, is written by Bob Reif and Adrian John Doe and is directed by Bill Karn. 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Each weekday, hear One Man's Family on NBC.

0: 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The plot murder announced for today has been postponed. Today, The Circle of Death.
1: Oh, Jack, what a delightful show. What a wonderful way to start our honeymoon.
2: Darling, when it comes to shows and girls, I'm a swell picker. Now watch me pick a nightclub.
3: Oh, taxi! Hey, taxi!
1: Darling, I think you're wonderful. I've never had such a marvelous time in my life.
2: Hop in, honey.

0: Well, things are pretty quiet around the theater district tonight, Bill.
1: Yeah, pretty thin crowd.
0: I don't blame folks for staying away. After those 3 bombings and 15 people being blown to pieces, I wouldn't be here myself if it wasn't the commissioner's orders.
1: Same here. Boy, has this town got the jitters.
0: Commissioner Weston's hopping around like a cat on a hot stove.
1: I hear the Midtown Association is going to ask for his resignation if he don't catch the nut that's scattering bombs around here like confetti on New Year's Eve.
0: The guy that's pulling these jobs sure must have it in for a lot of people.
1: Yeah, he's a real screwball if you ask me. Look at the way he's always sending warnings to the newspapers before he blows another batch of pedestrians to Hades.
0: Yeah, and have you noticed? He always ends his notes by saying, "I hate crowds."
1: Yeah. Now, this is the time that crazy goof warned he'd set off another blast.
0: Maybe his watch is slow.
1: Things are going to pop if he pulls another job and kills any more people.
0: Well, maybe all the cops have him scared off.
1: Maybe. Maybe not.
2: Bill, look at that car! Blown to smithereens!

0: Killer strikes again. Five more dead. Get your paper here. Paper. Read all about the mad maniac plaintiff's slaughter.
1: It's horrible, Lamont. Horrible.
2: It's senseless and insane, Marco. Crimes like this always are. Turn on the radio. It's time for a news bulletin. There's a switch on the dashboard.
1: All right, Lamont.
3: Upon the inefficiency of the police department. Tonight at Midtown Hall, a meeting of businessmen of the entertainment world and property owners is in progress. Police Commissioner Weston has been asked to defend his department and produce results or resign.
2: That's enough, Margaret.
3: Washington, D.C.
2: Now listen carefully.
1: Yes, Lamont.
2: I want you to go to that protest meeting right over there at Midtown Hall. Commissioner Weston is speaking, and the crowd is pretty certain to heckle his explanation of the failure of his department to catch this fiend.
1: I'm sure of it.
2: Now, here's what I want you to do. Keep quiet. Watch your chance. Then I want you to cry out that Shadow could solve this crime without half trying.
1: Aren't you flattering yourself?
2: Never mind that, Margot. I have a very definite reason for doing this. But a lot depends on your getting the crowd to take up your suggestion.
1: I'll do my best, Lamont. But where are you going?
2: I won't be far away. Hand me that leather case on the floor.
1: Right. Here you are. Am I permitted enough womanly curiosity to ask what's in it?
2: Just a little wiretapping device.
1: Telephone?
2: No. Now, Commissioner Weston will be talking over the loudspeaker system in Midtown Hall. Don't be surprised if the Shadow interrupts his speech. Now, remember, Margot, cry out at the psychological moment. Hundreds of lives depend on it.
4: We don't want alibis, Commissioner!
5: We want action, Weston!
0: Crazy man's making a fool of you, Weston!
4: As I have explained to you, every available resource of the police department has been thrown into catching this fiend. Our bomb squads have combed the city. Every known criminal with psychopathic tendencies has been rounded up and questioned. Not one fragment of a bomb has been found. No buildings have been damaged. No one person has been singled out for death. This is not an ordinary crime. We are not dealing with an ordinary criminal.
6: Oh. Alibis! Alibis!
7: We've had enough.
8: 15 people dead.
7: 50 injured, and you talk! Talk!
8: Business is at a standstill.
7: We're being ruined. The whole city's in a panic.
8: Get this killer or resign, Weston.
7: Get out and let the mayor appoint somebody to the brains and let the catch this maniac. Before he strikes again.
8: Yes.
1: The Shadow can solve this crime without half trying.
8: There's an idea.
7: The Shadow.
8: Yes, yes. The Shadow, but get him.
9: He's cracked cases for you before, Weston.
7: Why don't you call him in?
8: He wouldn't have to do much to do a better job of it than the police have.
7: Get the Shadow, Weston.
9: What about the Commissioner? You've done nothing in 2 weeks. You're
4: a victim. Wait a minute. Wait a minute. Hold on. What makes you think this man who calls himself the Shadow is interested in law and order?
8: He's helped to trap plenty of criminals, hasn't he?
4: Yes, he's tipped us off occasionally, but it may have been to get rid of rivals. We have no assurance he isn't a criminal himself.
7: What of it? A thief can catch a thief.
4: I don't run my department that way.
9: You're not running it at all.
4: That's a matter of opinion.
9: You're not running it.
4: I was asked here to tell you what we've been doing. You seem to think my department works with the Shadow. We don't. We never have. And as for the Shadow, and you reporters can spread it all over the front pages, I challenge him to uncover one single scrap of evidence that my men have overlooked. I challenge the Shadow to find this maniac.
10: I am the Shadow. I accept that challenge, Commissioner Weston. I am working on the case. Gentlemen of the press, it will not be necessary for you to print the commissioner's challenge, but you can print this challenge to the arch fiend behind this reign of terror. Print this, gentlemen. The Shadow will trap the masked killer if he dares walk through the central arcade during the rush hour between 5 and 6 tomorrow night. Remember, the central arcade between 5 and 6 tomorrow night. I dare him to come, to walk through the central arcade.

0: me a paper. Give me a paper.
1: That's 2 cents, mister.
0: Here's your 2 cents.
1: Well, thanks. Here's the paper.
0: No, no, no. Not that one on top. People, crowds have seen it.
1: Well, so what? They're all the same.
0: No, no, no. Give me that one underneath.
1: Okay, the customer's always right.
2: Hey, the masked murderer coming by the shadow. That's your extra paper.
0: The Central Arcade tomorrow. So he's daring me, this shadow fellow. He knows I hate crowds. Crowds and people pushing and getting in my way. Voices talking and shouting. I hate them. I hate them. And I'll show them. I'll show the shadow fellow, too. I'll fool all of them. I'll accept his challenge. I'll be there at the Central Arcade. And the shadow fellow will know I was there. The whole world will know. After I'm gone.
3: Your orders have been carried out, Commissioner Weston.
4: Good. There'd better not be any slip-ups.
3: 200 patrolmen are stationed in the neighborhood of the Central Arcade. 50 picked men of the plainclothes and bomb squad will be in the crowd. If there is a crowd.
4: There'll be a mob after all the publicity. If I could get my hands on the shadow, I'd wring his neck for this. What time is it?
3: A little after 4, sir.
4: We better get down there pretty soon.
3: Yes, sir. Shall I take that call, sir?
4: No. I've been waiting for this. And if it's who I think it is... Hello. Hello. Listen to me, Shadow.
5: No, Commissioner Weston. You listen to me.
4: I'm listening.
6: Quick, Connors, trace this call.
3: Yes, sir.
5: Don't bother, Commissioner. You can't trace this call. I tapped a line. Just as I tapped the Midtown loudspeaker system last night.
4: So that's how you pulled that crazy stunt. You're a fool, Shadow. Don't you realize you've endangered the lives of thousands of people?
5: Nothing will happen if you do not interfere.
4: I don't take my orders from you, Shadow. You're not running the police department.
5: I'm not giving orders, but I need your help. Just do one thing for me, and you and not the Shadow will get the credit for the capture of the mass killer.
4: Oh, yes? Well, what do you want?
5: Just keep the crowd moving through the narrow arcade. Just keep them moving. Keep them moving. Everything depends on that.
4: What are you trying to do, Shadow?
5: To find a needle in a haystack. A man in a million.
4: You haven't a chance. The maniac won't come.
5: You overlook the fact that a dare is a powerful psychological magnet that no egotistical, crazed mind can resist. Just keep that crowd moving, Commissioner. Keep them moving.
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0: Keep moving.
1: Well, the time's almost up, Commissioner Weston.
2: Yes. 6:02. Oh, this is the longest hour I've ever spent in my life.
1: Can you beat it the way people have flocked here on the chance of seeing somebody else blown to bits by this maniac?
2: Looks like the shadow was right. The way they've been swarming through this arcade.
1: Yeah, and watching each other like a bunch of wild animals. You see what happened to that poor guy with the Christmas box? I nearly killed him before we got him out. All he had was a doll for his kid.
2: I saw it.
1: Well, the time's up, Commissioner.
2: Yes. Thank heavens.
1: Any orders, sir?
2: Just keep the men on duty till this crowd thins out. They'll be going home now.
3: Commissioner Weston, look.
2: What is it?
3: The maniac. He's been here. Look at this piece of paper.
2: Where'd you get it?
3: In the arcade. He must have dropped it.
1: What's it say, Commissioner?
2: Tell that shadow fellow I'll kill me a lot more people at 11 o'clock tonight.
4: Oh, I was afraid something had happened
5: something
4: to
5: him. Something has. I found the maniac.
4: Thank heavens. Have you notified the police?
5: Margot, this man is a fiend. If I notified the police and they bungle things, he might kill hundreds of people. This is a job that the Shadow must handle alone.
4: But Lamont, he's dangerous. You might fail. He might kill you.
5: The Shadow won't fail, Margot. But if he should, it's far better that one die than hundreds.
4: Oh, Lamont, please. There must be a safer way.
5: Perhaps, Margot, but this is the only sure way to end the career of this mass killer. Goodbye, my dear.
4: Lamont. Oh, Lamont.